0: Wilcox, why should I wax my floors? What does the wax really do for them?
1: Well, that's a good fundamental question, and I can answer it very clearly. Have you ever rubbed an apple to make it shine? Do you realize that what made it shine was a thin coat of wax with which nature protects fruit and flowers? It's true. And the use of genuine wax on floors is also for protection. 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The wax coat is a glowing shield of protection. And just as rubbing the apple made it more beautiful, polishing your floors with genuine Johnson's wax adds greatly to their beauty. And for that matter, to the beauty of your entire home. And there's a third reason for Johnson waxing your floors. It saves you work all year, does away with tiresome floor scrubbing. And besides floors, there are 100 extra uses for Johnson's wax in your home. May I urge you to buy some tomorrow.

0: For the last few years, a certain citizen of Wistful Vista has been quietly collecting bottles. If you can collect bottles quietly. And here, loading his loot into the car to take it downtown and sell it, we find that collector of infernal residue and his patient spouse, Fibber McGee and Molly.
1: Thank goodness that's about all. Ain't got room for many more in that back seat. Hand me that last carton, will you, Molly? Thanks.
2: You're welcome, dearie. Now you can do something for me.
1: Sure, what?
2: Look, since 1938, you carefully saved every bottle that came into the house.
1: Yeah.
2: And I never asked you why. I was never one to pry into your private life. If you wanted to collect bottles or buttons or butterflies or baboons, it was all right with me. But now I'd like to know what your idea was, and if you don't tell me, I think I'm going to scream!
1: Gee, I'm sorry, Molly. I thought all the time you knew I'd been saving those bottles for the refund.
2: The refund?
1: Sure. Instead of trotting down to the grocery every day with two ginger ale or root beer bottles and coming home with a dime, I thought I'd save them for a couple of years and really collect some dough. Catch on to it?
2: Well, heavenly days. And how much do you expect to get for the Lotme Bowl financier?
1: Well, averaging 2 cents per bottle, and I got exactly 537 bottles, I figure I'll get about $11. And that ain't hay.
2: And to think how many glass blowers have been wasting their breath when they might have been learning the piccolo. $11 for 3 years' work.
1: What do you mean, 3 years' work? It ain't been work.
2: What?
1: It's been fun.
2: What you mean?
1: It's been my hobby. It's kept me off the streets.
2: Well, where are you taking them?
1: Grocery store. You want to go along?
2: I wouldn't miss it for a 40-acre farm with Clark Gable as hired man. Let's go.
1: Okay, climb in.
2: Well, where'll I sit? You got both seats full of bottles.
1: Well, sit up in front there. You can make a kind of a little nest among the root beer and ginger ale bottles.
2: Fine. They were soft drinks, so I ought to be quite comfortable.
1: Now, don't bust any of them. I got a lot of time and money in this stuff.
2: You got a lot of water in them, too. Something's dripping down my neck.
1: That's just the rinse water. Somebody ain't quite dry yet. Some of them ain't. Well, here we go.
3: Hey there, Johnny. Hello, daughter.
2: Oh, hello there, Mr. Oldtimer.
3: If you're going downtown, would you mind if I rode as far as... Hey, what you doing, Johnny? Bootlegging?
1: No, I ain't bootlegging. I'm taking these bottles back for a refund.
3: That so?
1: Yep.
3: From the looks of the bottles, you must have threw quite a party, kid. Why didn't you invite me? I'm great at parties. Do card tricks, impersonations, and I can take my vest off without removing my coat.
2: Well, that's very interesting, Mr. Oldtimer, but we didn't give a party.
1: I've been saving these bottles for 3 years, Oldtimer.
3: What for, Johnny?
2: Well, it's just a hobby with you, Mr. Oldtimer. Haven't you got a hobby?
3: I got two hobbies, daughter. I'm a string saver, and I never step on cracks in the sidewalk.
1: Well, every man to his taste, Oldtimer. I collect bottles, you collect string.
2: And I've got a blue serge coat that collects lint.
3: That's pretty good, Snooky. But that ain't the way I heard it. One feller says to t'other feller, hey, he says, did you hear this Fibber McGee and Molly on the Lux Radio Theater last night?
1: Well, what'd the other fella say?
3: Nothing, Johnny. He just sneered. Well, I guess you ain't got room enough for me to ride with you, Johnny. I'll walk down to the corner and wait for a streetcar.
2: Why, the streetcars don't go past that corner, Mr. Oldtimer.
3: That's why I like to wait there, daughter. It's quiet. So long, sir.
1: Now what's the matter with this thing? Started off all right this morning. Dad rapped the desk.
4: Hi, mister.
1: Oh, hello there, little girl. Now, don't bother me now on account of...
4: Hey, where'd you get all the bottles, mister? Criminy, is that ever a snag of them, though?
1: Hey, watch your language there, sis. I got my wife with me.
4: Hey, what you gonna do with all the bottles?
1: I'm gonna take them back to the store for a rebate.
4: Hmm?
1: I says I'm returning them for a rebate. Rebate? Don't you know what a rebate is?
4: Sure I do, I bet you. Uh-huh. It's when you put another worm on the hook. But gee, mister, you can't catch enough fish to fill all those bottles.
1: That ratted sis, I ain't going fishing.
4: Don't you like to fish?
1: Sure I like to fish.
4: So do I, mister. Can I go with you?
1: Where?
4: Fishing.
1: Look, sis, get this through that little sunbonnet full of sawdust, will you? I ain't going fishing.
4: I know it.
1: Well?
4: Why?
1: Because in the first place, I ain't got time, and in the second place, the season ain't open, and in the third place, I don't want to. And in the fourth, fifth, and sixth places, I got to take these bottles back.
4: What for?
1: For a rebate.
4: Well, I guess this is where I came in, and my mama doesn't like to have me stay through two shows. So long, mister.

0: Got to get them brakes fixed. Well, come on, Molly. Here's the grocery store.
1: All right, dearie. And believe me, it'll be a relief to get up off of these things.
0: Well, so come why?
1: Well, there were 3 mustard bottles leering at me like I was a piece of corned beef.
0: I'll see. I'll take a few samples in first. Now, let me see. 1 ginger ale, 1 ketchup, 1 grape juice, 1 root beer, 1 horseradish. That ought to give them an idea.
1: Yeah, it'd give me one if I was them, but I hope they don't think of it. Well, good luck to you, dearie.
0: Thanks. I'll be back in just a minute, and you can help me carry in the rest of the... Whoa! Dad, rat it, bud. Why don't you look quick? Oh, hi, Nick.
2: Well, for scream's sake, Fisher, excuse me for being such a big clumsy. I guess my feet are all thumbs.
1: Oh, don't worry about the bottles you broke, Mr. DePopulos. They were just a handful of empty.
0: Oh, is that so? I'd have got at least 11 cents refund on them bottles. You going to pay me for them, Nick?
2: Smartly. How much?
1: Well, I think you said 11 cents, Mr. DePopulos.
2: Oh, sure. Well, here's 2 bits apiece, Fisher.
0: Oh, I'm sorry, Nick. I can't make change.
1: Well, take the quarter, McGee, and I'll give Mr. DePopulos 3 more bottles. Here, Mr. DePopulos, here's your change.
2: Oh, thank you.
0: Hey.
2: This is being a lot of fun, Cupid. Here's $2. Give me some more.
0: Hey. Cut that out. You think I want to get pinched for all this broken glass all over the sidewalk? Lay off, DePopulos.
2: Huckily duckily, Fizzer. And look, Mrs. DePopulos is telling me to ask you if you are caring to stop at our house some nights this week for a game of compact bridge. Don't do it, because she hates bridge. So long, Fizzer. So long, Cupid.
1: Now, McGee, don't step in any of that broken glass.
0: I already did.
1: Oh, dear, let me see it. Maybe
0: it's,
1: I can...
0: It's all right. I stepped in some iodine, too. That's funny. That got a big laugh last week. Oh, well. Well, come on, Molly. Hold the door open for me.
1: All right.
0: Hi, Mr. Sale. Can you...
3: Be with you in just a minute, Mr. McGee. I'm waiting on a customer. Yeah. Was there anything else, Mr. Wilcox?
4: Well, let me think. Oh, yes, I want a small box of curry powder. And send all this stuff right over to my apartment, will you please?
1: Oh, you who, Mr. Wilcox?
0: Hi, Harlow. What was that stuff you just asked for?
4: Well, hello, folks. I just asked for a small box of curry powder.
1: Curry powder?
0: Shucks, you never told us you had a horse, Harlow.
4: Why, I haven't. This is the powder I put in the sauce when I make curry.
0: You?
1: You mean you cook, Mr. Wilcox?
4: Well, sure. Doesn't Fibber?
1: He does not. And I wouldn't think of letting him mess up my kitchen either.
4: Why, Molly, I'm ashamed of you.
1: What?
4: Why, there's no excuse for husbands not messing around in the kitchen these days if they want to. What if they do mess up the floor?
0: Excuse us, folks, but this is the part of the thing that pays for the stuff. What you mean, Harlow?
4: Well, I mean about... I mean about the linoleum being properly protected with Johnson's self-polishing glow coat, the no-rubbing, no-buffing polish that shines as it dries. And what well-kept kitchen floor isn't in these modern times? Why, what if the old man does spill a gob of gravy or a splatter of hen fruit on the floor?
0: Oh,
4: who cares? It can be wiped up in a jiffy with a damp cloth.
0: Say, that'd be a great premium to give away with every can of Johnson's self-polishing glow coat, wouldn't it?
1: Wouldn't what?
0: A jiffy. A pearl-handled jiffy to wipe the spots off the floor. That'd be 12.
4: Oh, don't be silly.
0: Oh, don't you be silly.
3: Excuse me, Mr. McGee, you're next.
0: Oh, thanks, Mr. Sale. Well, we'll see you later, Wilcox.
1: And keep your curry up, Mr. Wilcox.
0: Yeah, stop in at our house sometimes. I'll fry you a nice batch of stupefied crandle whims with raisins. You like them?
4: I love them, if they're fried in deep fat.
3: Now then, what was it for you, Mr. McGee?
0: I want a refund on these bottles.
3: Now, let me see. You have a penny coming on the root beer, nickel on the ginger ale. What's this?
0: Oh, that's a horseradish bottle. So it's all washed and sterilized.
3: Sorry, no refund on those.
1: Well, how about the grape juice?
3: We don't carry that brand anymore.
0: The mustard?
3: Nope. Just on the root beer and ginger ale. Here's 10 cents.
0: Wait, I got a car full of them outside, bud. Just wait till I...
3: Wait a minute, Mr. McGee.
0: Huh?
3: How many root beer and ginger ale bottles have you?
0: Oh, I'd say about 170, which would come to about 575. But
3: you... Oh, no, you don't.
0: Huh?
3: You haven't bought a dozen bottles of that stuff from me in 5 years. Take them back where you got them. This is a grocery, not a junkyard.
1: Now, you look here, Mr. Sale. If that's the way you're going to act, you're liable to lose our account.
3: Mrs. McGee, I've been trying to lose your account ever since you opened it. It's more bother than it's worth.
0: Oh, yeah? Well, it'll be all right with us, too, Si.
1: Sure,
0: that last spinach you sent us had so much sand in it, I had to eat it with a niblick.
1: But, Mr. Sale, why has our account been so much trouble?
3: I'll show you. Look, here's your last order slip. Our delivery truck went clear across town to bring you one egg, two apples, four macaroons, and a box of toothpicks.
1: Say, who ordered those toothpicks?
0: I did, Molly.
1: What for?
0: Well, I was working on my ship model, and I ran out of lumber. Well, okay, but if that's the way you feel about it, give me my dime for these two bottles.
3: No. Now look what you've done. You've got broken glass all over my rhubarb.
1: Oh, my.
3: Get out of here, and don't come back.
0: Oh, but look, I got a car full of bottles that I've been saving.
3: I don't care if you've got a prairie schooner full of platinum. I don't want it. Go away!
1: Home?
0: No.
1: Where?
0: Drugstore.
1: Oh.

0: Furthermore, Mr. Kramer, if I'd ever suspected you wasn't going to make good on them bottles, I'd have never bought all my postage stamps in your drugstore.
1: What'd he say?
0: Shook his head.
1: What'd you do?
0: Shook my fist.
1: What'd he do?
0: Shook a shotgun.
1: What'd you do?
0: Shook. Sis, I got these bottles here a while back, and I'd like to get a refund.
2: Sorry, sir. That was when we were under the NRA. No refunds now.
0: Oh, but I want my dime.
2: You can't have it. You've washed off the little blue eagle.
0: Hey, bud. I got a few bottles.
3: Sorry, I'm taking the pledge.

0: Look, mister, I've been everywhere in town. Do you refund money on...
1: On nothing! Beat it!
2: Well?
0: Yeah, I guess I'm a chump, Molly. It's no use. Shucks, I thought I had a swell idea collecting these bottles, but, well, I guess I flopped.
2: Oh, now, don't take it to heart, dearie. Everybody sticks their neck out now and then.
0: Yeah.
2: That's why they have portholes on boats.
0: Yeah, but, shucks, who...
3: You are, Mr. McGee. I've been looking all over Wistful Vista for you.
0: Hi, Abby.
2: Hello, Abigail. What was it you wanted?
3: Well, someone told me that Mr. McGee had several hundred old bottles he wanted to sell, and I was so afraid he disposed of them before I found him.
0: Well, there's no use in crying. What? What'd you say, Abby?
2: She sounds like an angel in disguise, McGee, and one of the cleverest disguises I ever saw.
0: You mean you want to buy these bottles, Huppy?
3: Indeed I do, Miss McGee. How many have you?
0: Why, about 500.
3: Oh, what? Splendid, splendid. Oh, what a lucky girl I am, really. 500 perfectly good bottles. But I warn you, Miss McGee, I drive a hard bargain.
0: Well,
3: I'm offering you $50 for the entire lot.
2: Heavenly days, $50.
3: Well, $60 then.
0: Oh, now, wait a minute, Huppy. That's ridiculous. Why, when I tell you how much I expected to get for these bottles, you...
3: Well, $75, and that is my final offer.
2: Sold to the lady in the prematurely gray fur coat.
0: Say, I don't quite... This is so sudden, huh? Now, look, what do you want these bottles for, Uppy?
3: Don't you wish you knew, you clever boy?
0: Oh,
3: you know the old saying, ask me no questions, and I'll tell you no anyway. Now here, Miss McGee, here's the $75.
0: Oh, thanks.
3: And you may dump those bottles in my backyard any time today.
2: Oh. Pinch me, McGee. Ouch! Thank you. And thank you, Abigail.
3: Oh, no, thank you. And now, to celebrate the deal, I insist on taking you to dinner at the 400 Club.
0: What?
3: Oh, come now. I shan't take no for an answer.
2: Well, there's no danger of you getting it for an answer, Mrs. Uppington.
0: I should say not. I suddenly got an appetite that would make a steam shovel lower its bucket in shame. Fine enough. Let's go.
3: Oh, but where shall I sit, Mr. McGee?
2: Here, I'll make room for you, Abigail.
3: Oh, my. Oh, what fun, really.
0: Ain't it, though?
2: Well, here we go. And don't let the horseradish get smart with you, Abigail.

0: just grease the skillet. If we need some food, I'll kill it.
1: And the covered wagon rolled right along. Pappy's pants were made from skins of buffalo. Poor Buff. But when winter came and brought the ice and snow, cold and rough,

0: boy, oh boy, oh boy, what a day. You know, Molly, for a while there today, I almost began to have doubts if I could sell them bottles.
1: Say, what on earth do you suppose Mrs. Uppington wants them for?
0: I don't know, but I you know, I kind of regret the leaving them go at $75. I wish I'd asked 100.
1: Well, you know, it cost her almost that anyway. I saw the bill she signed for dinner at the 400 Club.
0: Yeah?
1: You know how much?
0: No.
1: $22.
0: $22? Oh, that couldn't be just for that one meal for the three of us. She must be bored in there by the week.
1: No, sir, it was nearly $7 apiece.
0: Say, that was a mighty nice dinner, too, wasn't it?
1: I thought you said it wasn't so hot.
0: Well, that was before I knew it cost $7. And I still say, though, that that was the worst cider I ever drunk.
1: You do? That wasn't cider. That was champagne.
0: It was?
1: Sure.
0: I thought the waiter said his mother made it.
1: No, he did not. He said it was Mom.
0: Who's that?
1: Search me. Better get that $75 off site. Come in.
2: Well, hello there, folks. How's every little thing?
1: Why, just wonderful, Mr. Gildersleeve.
0: Oh, better than they've been for a long time, Gildy, old man.
2: Really?
1: Why, certainly.
2: Well, that's fine, McGee. I just stopped in, McGee, to ask you if you could get into one of my suits.
0: Why, we could both get into one of your suits. Why should we?
1: Why, sure, he's got clothes of his own.
2: Yes, I know, but I thought that... Well, how you fixed for groceries, McGee?
1: Groceries?
0: Hey, what is this? Wait a minute. First you offer me your old clothes, then you offer us food. That rat of Gildersleeve, if you think for one minute...
2: Take it easy, little chum. Take it easy. It's no disgrace to be poor.
1: Oh, I'll say it isn't.
0: What are you driving at anyway, you big baboon?
2: Now, look here, little pal. Why don't you let me make you a small loan? Sort of ties you over until...
0: That rat of Gildersleeve, you cut that out. I don't want any money, and I don't want any clothes, and I don't want any groceries. Well, shucks, anybody think we didn't know where the next meal was coming from?
2: Well, do you?
1: What's that?
2: Now, Mrs. McGee, maybe I can talk...

0: possibly with you. I know all about it. Mrs. Uppington told me.
1: She told you what, Gildersleeve?
0: About how she got word that you had your car full of junk and trying to sell it, McGee. Imagine Fibber McGee, my pal, my neighbor, reduced to selling old bottles. Why didn't you let somebody know, McGee? We'd all been glad to help you.
2: Well, of all the...
1: Well, I'll be it.
0: It's all right, chum. We won't say a word about this outside. But when Mrs. Uppington told me, she felt so sorry for you that she took you in and bought you a warm meal. Then paid you $75 for a useless ton of old bottles. Well, that got me, McGee.
2: Oh, so that's why she... Oh!
1: That does it. That absolutely does it. Molly, never let me see another bottle in this house as long as I live.
2: There's only one bottle left in the house, dearie.
1: Well, where is it?
2: Upstairs.
1: Well, go get it and throw it away.
2: Impossible.
1: Why?
2: Uncle Dennis won't let go of it.

0: Fibber and Molly will be back in just a moment. 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
1: You know, Molly, what I'm going to do?
2: What?
1: I'm going to buy Gildersleeve a big, expensive present just because he tried to be so nice to us.
2: Yeah? Mrs. Uppington was nice too, McGee.
1: Yeah?
2: Though she didn't have to run and tell Mr. Gildersleeve about it.
1: No, but I certainly give her a lot of credit.
2: You're going to pay the money right back, aren't you?
1: No. For that, she's got to give me a lot of credit. Good night.
2: Good night, all.
0: This is Harlow Wilcox, speaking for the makers of Johnson's Wax and Johnson's Self-Polishing Glow Coat, inviting you to be with us again next Tuesday night. Good night.
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arrange for a demonstration ride. Remember, Saturday's the day. Plymouth's the car. And now, Harold Perry as Honest Harold the Homemaker.

0: Well, let's look in on the little town of Melrose Springs, home of that popular radio entertainer, Honest Harold the Homemaker. This is Harold's week to broadcast the 6 a.m. weather reports, and for the second morning in a row, he has overslept. It is now 9 a.m., and we find our worried weather reporter plodding along on his way to the radio station.
1: What a horrible day. Looks like it was up all night. Wonder what my dear boss, Stanley Peabody, will say. Yesterday, he threatened to fire me if I missed broadcasting the weather again. Who listens to weather reports at 6 o'clock in the morning? Just the chickens. They don't need the radio to tell them it's cold. I'd know enough to go in the coop if I had snow on my tail feathers.
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1: Good morning, Glory.
2: Oh, good morning, Harold. Mr. Peabody wants to see you in his office right away.
1: Maybe he's going to fire me. Gloria, how is Stanley this morning? Is he in a good mood?
2: Well, when I saw him, he looked sour.
1: Sour?
2: Yes, he was drinking his yogurt.
1: Goodness.
2: That was a little joke.
1: It certainly was. See you later, Gloria, I hope. I'm not afraid of Stanley. Just let him try to fire me. I'll show that prissy pants. I'll walk right in his office. Look him right square in the eye. And I'll say, look here, you old... Oh, hello, Stanley.
3: Oh, it's you, him.
1: Yeah, it's me.
3: Well, don't just stand there. Come in.
1: Oh, yeah. Thank you. Yes, sir.
3: Well, Hemp, you missed the weather reports this morning. Overslept again, didn't you?
1: Well, yes. You see, Stanley, I bought a new alarm clock and it plays chimes. When I heard it this morning, I thought it was Sunday, so I went back to sleep.
3: Hemp, can't you think of a better excuse than that?
1: Well, how do you like this one? The reason I was late...
3: Never mind. Hemp, I've come to a decision about you.
1: Oh, here it comes.
3: I've been thinking it over for a long time.
1: Wonder what time the employment office opens.
3: Hemp, I'm leaving town in about an hour. I'll be back tomorrow morning. But while I'm gone, I'll have to put you in charge of the station.
1: Ha!
3: Hemp, close your mouth.
1: Yes, sir. Well, so I'm going to be in charge of the station.
3: Yes, but only because there's no one else available. That's why I have to pick a bungler like you.
1: Oop, I hate him. Don't you worry, Stanley. I'll make things hum. First, I'll go down and talk to my sponsor, Mr. Turner, at the mattress factory. I'll sell him another 15 minutes.
3: Don't you dare talk to Mr. Turner. All I want you to do is sit here in my office and answer the phone. And remember, don't try to fill my shoes. There's only one Stanley Peabody.
1: Yeah, that's one too many.
3: What's that, Hemp?
1: Eh? I said, say hello to your Aunt Jenny. Have a nice trip, Stanley. Goodbye.

0: Gee, I just can't believe it. I'm in charge of the whole radio station, all 250 watts. I look like a real executive when I walk in. Fresh shaved, carnation, this blue suit. It's kind of shiny in the back, but I'll be sitting down most of the time. Hey, I think I'll drop into Marshall's office and see Pete, impress him with my new job. Well, hello, Pete, my good man.
1: Oh, hello, Harry.
0: Pete, you notice anything different about me?
1: How's that?
0: Take a good look at me.
1: You got shaving soap in your ear, boy.
0: No, Pete, I'm all dressed up. I'm going to be in charge of the radio station today. I'm a big executive.
1: Oh, I see. You're one of them typhoons. Yes.
0: I am not a typhoon. That's a big win.
1: That's right. I'm only kidding, boy. Well, oh, hello, Doc.
2: Hello, Pete.
0: Well, hello, you old horse doctor.
2: Well, hello, crooner.
1: Now, Doc, Harold ain't just a crooner now. He's manager of the radio station today.
2: Oh, is that so, Harold?
0: Yeah, that's right, Doc. I'm in complete charge down there. Mighty big responsibility, but I guess I can handle it.
2: Complete charge, eh?
0: Yeah.
2: Well, I suppose you could even hire entertainers if you wanted to, huh?
0: Oh, certainly. Yeah.
2: I know a wonderful act for you, Harold.
0: Oh, who's that?
2: Me and Pete.
0: What?
2: Yeah, we're a singing duo.
1: Yeah, boy. We call ourselves the Three Andrews Sisters,

0: minus one.
1: Oh, my goodness.
2: Come on, Maxie.
0: Okay, Laverne.
3: I was walking with my darling.
1: Old friend is leaving. Goodbye.

0: This is certainly going to be a busy day. Here's Stanley's office. What am I knocking for? It's my office now. Well, might as well get behind the desk. Try Stanley's chair for size. Well, chair's very comfortable. It spins around, too. This is fun. Oop, I'm getting chair sick. Wonder where Stanley keeps his cigars. Probably in this drawer here. Oh, yeah, here's the little box. Just open the lid, reach in. Oop, what's his note? Hemp, keep your sticky fingers out of my cigar. What a sneaky thing to do. Who's that? Come in.
1: Hello, Haroldy Waroldy.
0: Well, hello, Theodora.
1: Well, I hear you're a big executive today.
0: Oh, yeah, I've been execing all over the place. Theodora, how'd you like to be my secretary?
1: Well, I don't know, Harold. I can't type very fast.
0: Oh, that's all right. My speed's about 10 kisses a minute. About taking a little dictation right now, huh?
1: My, you look like a great big old lion behind that desk.
0: I do.
1: It's too bad you're not station manager all the time.
0: Yeah, certainly is. That Peabody, he runs a station like a yogurt factory.
1: I bet you could run it much better, Curly Lashes.
0: And I could, too. Take my program, for instance. It's an hour long and only 15 minutes of it is sponsored by Turner's Mattress Factory. I bet I could sell Mr. Turner the whole hour, but Peabody won't let me go near him.
1: Why, Harold, you're not afraid of Stanley Peabody, are you?
0: Well...
1: I thought you were a lion. You're the king of the jungle.
0: I am? Say, you're right, Theodora. Why should I be afraid of Stanley? I'm going down and sell Turner right now. Theodora...
1: Harold, you're so masterful.
0: Theodora, come here and sit on my knee.
1: Yes, sir.
0: Now, kiss me.
1: Yes, sir. How did my big executive like that?
0: You know, Theodora, I was made for this job. Yeah, yeah, yeah. Yeah, Theodora's right. I'll show Peabody how to handle this. It must be Mr. Turner's office at the end of the hall. There's a door on it. He'll be pretty thrilled to see me. After all, I'm the star of his radio program.
2: Come in.
0: Mr. Turner, I'm Honest Harold, the homemaker.
3: Oh, how do you do, Mr. Homemaker?
0: Yeah, no. My name is Hemp. You must know me. You sponsor part of my radio program.
3: Radio program?
0: Yeah, you've been sponsoring me for 5 years.
3: Oh, I do have a hazy recollection of that.
0: Wow. He's hazy, all right. How do you like my program?
3: Well, I haven't listened to radio for a long time. Since my crystal set broke down.
0: Brother.
3: My favorite radio orchestra is the A&P Gypsies.
0: Yeah.
3: They're going places.
0: They've already gone.
3: I haven't heard the street singer lately. What happened to him?
0: I guess he's working another street.
3: Too bad.
0: Mr. Turner, I was just wondering if you wouldn't like to sponsor the entire hour of my program.
3: Well, I don't know, Mr. Hemp. What kind of a program is it?
0: Oh, it's really very good. I usually start it off with a funny joke.
3: A joke?
0: Oh, yeah, like this one. Here's a funny one. Must have been wonderful back in the gay 90s. Those were the horse and buggy days. Grandma drove the horse, and Grandpa drove her buggy.
3: What else do you do?
0: Yeah. Well, then I sing a little.
3: I'm very glad you came in.
0: Oh, that's all right. Glad to do it. Are you going to take the whole hour?
3: No, I think I'll give you back your 15 minutes.
0: Mr. Turner, you're going to cancel my program?
3: I'm sorry, Mr. Hemp, but I'm afraid as far as radio is concerned, I'm through.
0: So am I. Can I borrow one of your mattresses? I wonder where the A&P Gypsies are camping tonight.

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1: Hey, what's all the excitement?
0: The beautiful new Plymouth. 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Matter of fact, it's even got some people singing.

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0: And now, back to Honest Harold the Homemaker. Well, Honest Harold's career as manager of the radio station isn't turning out so well. In one morning, he has managed to lose the sponsor of his program, and he has practically lost his job. It's afternoon now, and we find our unhappy executive at home talking to his mother.
2: I'm through with the radio station, Mother. I might as well turn in my stopwatch.
3: Now, son, if you are fired, we'll get along. Why, if necessary, I'll get a job. Yep. I understand there's an opening at the laundromat.
2: Please. Mother, I will support our little family.
3: Anyhow, Harold, you haven't been fired at the radio station yet. Maybe you can think up another program that Mr. Turner would like.
2: No, Mother, it wouldn't work. I'm licked.
3: Harold, a man isn't out until they've dragged him to his corner.
2: Mother, you been sneaking out to the prize fights?
3: No, but I saw one in a movie the other night. One of the fighters reminded me of you.
2: Oh?
3: He thought he was beaten, too. For 9 rounds, he took an awful licking.
2: Mm-hmm.
3: A right to the chin. A left to the nose.
2: Watch it, Mother.
3: And then a smash to the stomach.
2: Zoink. I wish the bell would ring.
3: But in the 10th round, he came back.
2: Oh?
3: He lifted an uppercut from the floor and knocked his opponent out for a count of 15.
2: Yep. Mother, that's 10.
3: Oh, yes. Now remember, Harold, it's never too late to come back.
2: Maybe you're right, Mother. I will get another program for Turner.
3: That's the spirit, son. And I'll be in your corner.
2: Okay, Mother. I'll go out and win this fight if you bring the smelling salts.

0: What kind of a program would Turner like? Better get an idea pretty soon. I'm wearing out the floor in this office. Let's see. Maybe a musical show would be good to advertise his mattress factory. We could call it Holiday for Springs. Yeah, I guess not. Let me see. Who's that? Come in.
1: Howdy, boy.
0: Pete.
2: Hello, Ann.
0: Double trouble. What are you two fellas doing down here?
1: Came down to save your job, boy.
0: What?
2: Your mother told us she was looking for a new radio program. We got just the thing for you.
0: Oh, no.
1: Yeah, it's a mystery program.
0: A mystery program?
1: Yep. And it's real scary.
0: Oh.
1: Boom. No.
0: Look, it's all very nice of you guys, but I'm busy.
2: We wrote it ourselves, Harold.
0: But fun.
2: Now, the first scene is an old English castle. Pete plays the part of an English lord. Kind of a high mucky muck.
0: High mucky muck.
1: Hi, Harold. I'm supposed to be Lord Beaverbottom. That a duty?
0: Certainly is.
2: And I play a sort of Jekyll and Hyde. Hide at night.
0: Yeah. But hide in the daytime, too. Now, look, folks.
2: And that show opens on a stormy night. Lord Beaverbottom is sitting in his castle. Well, go on, Pete.
1: Oh, yes. By Jove, it is a dark and stormy night, by Jove.
0: What do you mean, Lord?
1: By Jove, what was that? A noise, by Jove. I declare I sound like Basil Rathbone.
0: That's what you think.
2: Then I climb in the window. I'm crazy, huh?
0: Now listen to me, both of you. I'm sorry, but your mystery program idea isn't what I'm looking for, fellas.
2: Oh, well, we got another idea.
0: What?
2: A musical act. It features Arthur, my goat.
0: What?
2: Yeah, he's right outside. Come on in, Arthur.
0: Doc.
2: Come on. That's it, Randy. And I'll say hello to Harold, Arthur.
0: Doc, will you get that goat out of here?
2: Oh, Harold, now you've gone and hurt his feelings. Oh, he didn't mean it, Arthur, boy. He didn't mean it.
1: Ain't they cute together?
0: Yeah. I'd better open a window.
2: Now, you listen to this, Harold. The three of us are going to sing The Thing.
0: The Thing? Oh, no.
2: Okay, boys. While I was walking down the beach one bright and sunny day,
0: I saw
2: a great big wooden box floating in the bay.
0: Oops,
2: I pulled it in and opened it up, and much to my surprise, I discovered it right before my eyes. I discovered it right before my eyes.
0: I wish I was in The Thing with the box.

0: is getting late. Almost time to go home. Still haven't got an idea. Let me see. What do they put in mattresses? Tufts. Say, maybe I could get Sonny Tufts. Oh, no. Stanley will be back in the morning, and I'll be looking for a new job.
1: Oh, Harold.
0: Yes, Gloria.
1: Oh, Mr. Peabody's girlfriend is here.
0: What? Miss Abigail Turner?
1: Yeah, she wants to know when Mr. Peabody's coming back. Do you want to talk to her?
0: I certainly do not, Gloria. I got stuck with her and Stanley Peabody New Year's Eve in the Moose Room. All she did all night was sing, oh, the music goes round and round. Little voice. Tell her I'm out.
1: Oh, yes, sir. Well, she can't stay anyhow. She's on her way to see her uncle, Mr. Turner, at the mattress factory.
0: Yeah, well, you just tell her to... Did you say Mr. Turner is her uncle, Gloria?
1: Yes, sir.
0: Well... Gloria, I think I've got a great idea. Wonder how Miss Turner would like to sing on the radio.
1: But, Harold, you just said she had a terrible voice.
0: Yeah, but you just said Miss Turner was her uncle.
1: Oh!
0: My goodness, you got it. Sure, Annie, Gloria.
1: Yes, sir.
0: Well, I can just talk her into this. I'm sure Mr. Turner wouldn't mind sponsoring his niece.
2: Hello there, Mr. Hen.
0: Abigail, I haven't seen you since we had such a wonderful time at the New Year's Eve party. Remember?
2: Oh, yes. The music out round and round.
0: Only an uncle will sponsor a voice like that. I'd like to put you on the radio.
2: Me?
0: Yeah, I think a voice like yours should be plugged. On the air, that is.
2: Oh, you're just saying that.
0: No, I'm not. Why, with your uncle, your talent, I could build a whole program around you.
2: Oh, well, I couldn't sing on the radio. That microphone would scare me silly.
0: Too late for that. Abigail, I think you have great possibilities as a singer.
2: Oh, you think I could be a chanteuse?
0: I certainly do see. In fact, Abigail, we could start your program this very night, 8 o'clock. We can cancel the horseshoe matches.
2: Tonight? Oh, I couldn't tonight. I'm supposed to play canasta with my sister.
0: Canasta? Well, won't your sister let you out of it?
2: Well, I can ask her. You...
0: Yeah, we'll make it tonight for sure. And just for the fun of it, why don't you ask your uncle, Mr. Turner, to listen in, huh? Tell him to fix his crystal set.
2: All right.
0: You better come down about 7 with your music.
2: It's all right. Oh, I'm going to be another Hildegard. Paris in the spring. Tra-la.
0: I hate myself for doing this, but I got to keep Mother out of the laundromat.

0: Yasha, will you please quiet down the orchestra? We're almost ready to go on the air. Thank you. Oh, where is Abigail? There she is, spraying her throat. Oop, listen to her. Guess Mr. Turner will like her. She's his niece, and blood is thicker than Sopranos. Listen to that. Paris in the spring is going to sound like winter in Peoria.
1: Well, maybe she won't sound so bad on Mr. Turner's crystal set. You think he's got a defective cat's whisker. Time to go.
2: Hello, Air.
3: Howdy, boy, by Joe.
0: What are you two fellas doing here in the studio?
2: Well, we heard you were doing a program tonight. Just thought you might want to use
0: us. No, fellas, I've got a program all set.
3: Oh, sure, by Joe.
0: Will you two please sit down over there and keep quiet?
2: Now, come on, Pete. If Harold doesn't appreciate our talent, all right for him.
0: Talent. Oop. Time for the program. Abigail?
4: I'm coming.
2: I'm coming.
4: Oh, I feel so twittery.
0: Get your music ready, honey. It's almost 8 o'clock.
4: Oh, yes, all right. What, is this the thing I sing into?
0: No, that's the air conditioner, but it's a great idea. The microphone is over there.
4: Oh, here.
0: Oh, there's a red light. Abigail, get ready. We're going on the air. Okay, hit it, Yasha. Ladies and gentlemen, in place of the horseshoe tournament usually broadcast at this time as a public service, radio station KHJP proudly presents a new program. No sponsor yet. Songs by Mr. Turner's niece. I mean, Abigail Turner. Her first number will be Paris in the Spring. Okay, Abigail.
4: Oh. Paris in the Spring. Oh, I'm so nervous.
0: Start it over.
4: In the spring, tra-la, tra-la. I can't remember the next line.
0: Look at your music. Okay, Yasha.
4: Pa, pa, pa, Paris in the spring.
0: Doc brought his goat in here. Stay up here, Arthur. Go away. Get off the platform, you little ham.
4: Paris in the spring. Oh, Arthur, let go of my music.
0: Arthur, cough up that music. Cough it up.
2: Doc. What's the matter, Harry?
0: Arthur just ate Paris in the spring.
2: Loves French food.
4: I can't go on without my music.
0: I can't go on.
2: Don't you worry, Harold. Pete and I will save the day.
0: What?
2: Come on, Pete.
3: Yeah, I'm ready, boy, by Joe.
0: Oop.
2: All right, Doctor. The thing from the coda.
0: Wait a minute.
2: I pulled it in and opened it up, and much to my surprise, oh, I discovered it right before my eyes.
0: Oh, I'm going into television.

0: What a shambles the program turned out to be. Now I've lost Mr. Turner for good. I've lost my job for good, too. Just write Stanley a little farewell note and leave it here on his yogurt jar. Tell him I've gone to New York to study Dianetics. Oop. What if that's the thing? Come in.
1: Hello, Mr. Hemp.
0: Oh, Mr. Turner, how do you do? I mean, goodbye.
1: I heard Abigail sing tonight.
0: You did? Well, I can explain everything. You see,
1: Mr. Hemp, I've decided to sponsor your program again.
2: Hi.
1: On one condition.
2: What's that?
1: That you never let my niece sing on your station again. She's a nice girl, but after hearing her voice, nobody could sleep.
2: Huh?
1: And that's bad for the mattress business.
0: Guess you got a point there, all right.
1: And by the way, Mr. Hemp, I rather enjoy that goat.
0: Oh, Lord Arthur?
1: Yes, that goat has talent.
0: Huh?
1: He's got something inside.
0: Yeah, Abigail sheet music.
1: Well, you and he might sing a duet sometimes, like the Happiness Boys used to do.
0: Happiness?
1: Remember when they used to sing Carolina in the Morning? Hit it, Hemp.
0: Hit it? Oh, yeah. Oh, sure. Nothing could be finer than to be in Carolina in the morning. Go into your dance, Turner.
1: Oh, right.
0: Nothing could be sweeter than your sweetie when you meet her in the morning. Say, this might bring back Christmas set. Oh, in the morning glory. Wine around the door.

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0: You have just heard the Harold Perry Show, Honest Harold. The supporting players tonight included Olin Soleil, Carly Bear, Mari Alden, Ed Begley, Mary Jane Croft, and Jane Morgan. And featured Gloria Holliday as Gloria and Joseph Kearns as old Doc Yak Yak.
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0: Yes, Norman McDonald directed, and the music was composed and conducted by Jack Meekin. Honest Harold, created by Harold Perry, was written by Gene Stone, Jack Robinson, and Dick Powell. The Harold Perry Show has been brought to you by your Plymouth dealer. 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

0: Ladies and gentlemen, this is Ken Delmar speaking on behalf of those two old friends, Sal Hepatica and Mum, and welcoming you to the Alan Young Show, featuring the Tune Twisters, the music of Peter Van Steeden, and starring Alan Young. Seem to be happening at Alan Young's house all day long. He's been sweeping and cleaning and washing. I wonder what's going on. Let's go in. Hi, Alan.
1: Oh, hello, Kenny. Say, would you help me get rid of this pile of dirt here?
0: Sure. What do you want me to do?
1: Just lift the corner of this carpet.
0: Okay. Yeah?
1: Now all four corners are the same height. See, Kenny, I'm finally doing my spring cleaning.
0: Yeah, but Alan, spring won't be here till tomorrow.
1: This is for last spring.
0: Hey, you look funny wearing that dust cap and apron.
1: Yeah, believe me, this apron is the coldest thing I've ever worn.
0: Yeah, Alan, I think you're supposed to wear pants under it. You should wear more than just shorts.
1: Oh, yeah, of course. It's silly of me. Let's see, I hope I've done everything. I've cleaned the pots, polished the silver, washed the clothes, made the bed, twin bed.
0: I've never seen you work so hard.
1: Huh?
0: You're working so hard.
1: Yeah.
0: What's the big idea?
1: Well, Kenny, I've just hired a maid.
0: Oh, that's wonderful.
1: Yeah, she's going to be here soon. I want the place to look right. I got to have a maid, Kenny. Can't do everything, you know. Look at this shirt I'm wearing. I was so busy getting dinner ready, I had to boil this shirt myself.
0: Yeah? Why does it look so green?
1: Well, I wanted to save time, so I put it in with the spinach. And what's more, you never...
0: Uh-oh, Alan, I think there's a salesman or somebody at the back door.
1: They always come around this time of morning. I'm coming! Kenny, is my dust cap on straight?
0: Yeah.
1: Yes?
2: Ah, good morning, madam.
1: This apron is...
2: I have here one of the most marvelous offers ever given to the lucky public. Yes. Positively the largest bar of soap on the market today. That's a new giant size. You can't lose this soap in the bath, because when you put it in a tub, there's no room for you.
1: Look, I'm not the lady of the house.
2: Ah, so you don't want to buy a cake of soap, huh? And why don't you want to buy a cake of soap?
1: I didn't say...
2: I'll tell you why you don't want to buy a cake of soap. You think you won't be able to wash your shorts. It ain't good enough. How much did you pay for your shorts? Don't tell me. You paid $2 for your shorts. That's the OPA price.
1: DVD price.
2: Now look, man, you buy a pair of shorts, but you won't even buy a bar of soap. Soap that's so round, so firm, so fully packed. So free and easy on the drawers. Let me tell you one thing.
1: Just a minute. Please, may I ask you a question?
2: I have never seen it the same. Here I am, trying to make an honest living, and a guy don't give you a chance to talk. 6 million people in this town, and I got to pick on one that does nothing but talk, talk, talk. Gab, gab, gab. Chat, chat, chat. Talk, talk, talk. Gab, gab, gab. Chat, chat, chat. Talk, talk, talk, talk, talk, talk, talk, talk, talk, talk, talk. It's lucky guys like me still got a vote in this country.
1: You see, Kenny...
2: And you're supposed to wear pants with that apron.
1: I know! I'll change right now. Wish that maid had hurry. I'm paying her $35 a week, and I have to put it in a contract. It
0: would have been cheaper to marry her.
1: She wanted that in the contract, too. This must be the new maid now, Kenny. Oh, my troubles are over. Yes?
3: Hiya, Mr. Young.
1: Oh, it's David Dippenstuffer. Come in, David. And why aren't you in school today, David?
3: They gave me the day off because of the big game yesterday.
1: Oh, a big game, eh? Who won?
3: I don't know. The teacher walked in and I had to swallow the dice.
1: Swallow the dice? Oh, bless your little... Now, David, I'm going to have to tell your father that you swallowed a pair of dice.
3: Don't do it, Mr. Young.
1: Why not?
3: You put me across his knee and fade me.
1: David, well, you should stick to your schoolwork, David. You bet you.
3: That's why I came to you, Mr. Young. I have to write a composition on the American home.
1: The American home? Well, all right, I'll tell you about it. Now, thousands of years ago, a man lived in a house with his dog. Then he left his house and built a cottage. Then he left his cottage and built a mansion.
3: Then he got married and went back to the doghouse again.
1: Well, Yes, yes, of course. Now, the Indian had the first American home. He used to have blankets on the walls. I don't know yet how they slept in such uncomfortable positions. Oh, that was a good one, wasn't it, David?
3: Yeah, let's paint it and save it for Easter.
1: Well, the biggest problem in the home today is getting a maid, you know. I've just hired a maid myself.
3: We had a maid in our house, but Mama had to let her go.
1: Why?
3: Because Papa wouldn't let her go.
1: Yes. Well, David, that's her. That's my housekeeper. Kenny, she's here.
0: Yeah, well, I guess David and I better be getting along.
1: Oh, no, Kenny. Stay and meet her. Make yourself at home. Don't be nervous. Sit down. Smoke a magazine. Or read a cigarette or something. Coming. Ah, it's Gertrude, the maid, at last. Well, welcome to my home, Gertrude. I want you to feel that it's your home. You won't have to cook any meals. You won't have to wash any clothes. You won't have to clean any dishes. You won't have to do a single thing. What do you think of that?
4: I'm quitting. You're a slave driver.
1: No, really, you have very little to do here. Gertrude, all I ask is a glass of milk at 2 o'clock, a glass of milk at 3 o'clock, and a glass of milk at 4 o'clock.
4: I'm quitting. My name is Gertrude, not Elsie.
1: Forget the milk, but I would like you to do a small amount of cooking.
4: I know nothing but fry. If you like hard-boiled eggs, I fry it. If you like strawberries, I fry it. If you like mayonnaise, I fry it.
1: Well, I can't stand the smell of fried stuff in the house.
4: Okay, I'll do it when you're out. Every time you say goodbye, I'll fry a little.
1: Yeah, well, I guess that's about all. You'll find your room up at the head of the stairs.
4: Never mind me. Where are my goldfish going to sleep?
1: Goldfish? Oh, I didn't notice them. Gee, they're beautiful pairs.
4: Yeah, ain't they cute?
1: Yeah.
4: You know, they're gone steady. Yeah. Their names are Tyrone and Lana.
1: Tyrone and Lana? Well, how do you know which is which?
4: Lana's the one with the sweater. Yeah, I'm going to time in for the night.
1: All right. I'll serve breakfast tomorrow at 9 a.m. Oh, yes, and if you leave your shoes outside the door, they'll be polished in the morning.
4: And make sure you press the laces, you know what I mean?
1: Good night. It's so helpful to have a maid around the house, isn't it?
0: Yeah, Alan, you know, good maids are hard to find these days. Matter of fact, I'm celebrating my maid's Silver Jubilee tomorrow.
1: You mean your maid's been with you for 25 years?
0: No, she's the 25th I've had this month.
1: Oh, fine.
0: Yeah, but I think the maid I have now is going to stay with me. She's very grateful to me.
1: Well, how come? Says Alan, knowing very well that Penny's maid is grateful to him because he told her about Sal Hepatica.
0: I told her about Sal Hepatica.
1: Oh, I would never have guessed it.
0: You see, when you're feeling sick and headachy and in need of a laxative, it's good to know about Sal Hepatica. Particularly on those mornings when you wake up with that feeling. For a glassful of sparkling Sal Hepatica taken then brings quick, gentle relief. Usually within an hour. That means you don't have to risk feeling miserable all day waiting until night to take a laxative. And then besides quick, gentle relief, Sal Hepatica gives you this additional advantage.
5: This famous saline helps sweeten an upset stomach by helping to reduce excess gastric acidity.
0: 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Remembering this caution, use only as directed. Then whenever you need a laxative, morning, noon, or night, see how much faster you feel better. Thanks to gentle, speedy Sal Hepatica. And now here are the Tune Twisters to sing Rocking Chair.

0: Oh, what a beautiful day. 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Hope Gertrude likes his breakfast. I made the tea just the way she likes it. I fried the tea bags in deep fat. Everything's ready, I guess. Gertrude! Oh, Gertrude! Good morning, Gertrude. Did you sleep well last night?
1: I've given you 2 weeks' notice. Didn't you say my job included bed and board?
0: That's right.
1: I'd appreciate it if you take board out of the bed. And another thing, you woke me up at 9 o'clock. I want to sleep till 10.
0: What's an hour later mean?
1: Ask Mayor LaGuardia.
0: Well, how about breakfast?
1: Nothing doing. This is my day off, and I'm going to the beauty parlor.
0: Oh, well, have a good time. I'm going downtown later. I may see you.
1: Are you kidding? You're staying here to watch the goldfish.
0: Now, look, Gertrude, I'll wash the clothes. I'll cook the meals. I'll clean the dishes. But I will not play nursemaid to 2 goldfish. I got certain rights. And if you think you can make me take care of these goldfish, one of us is a moron.
1: Oh, yeah?
2: Duh, yeah.
0: See you at 6. Fine thing. I gotta look after a couple of goldfish. Better treat them right or Gertrude will walk out on me. I'll treat those fish just like they were my own fin and blood. See there. The cute looking little fish. Tyrone, look at me. Never mind Lana, look at me.
3: Hello.
0: Well, what did you say? You want me to come a little closer? Oh, a little bit closer? There. Is this close enough? That was very funny. Open this key. Come in.
4: Hiya, Mr. Young. I saw the maid leave, so I thought I'd come over. Oh, well, you gotta stay home with the goldfish.
0: Me? Stay home? Certainly not. Just that I'm an expert on fish, and I'm doing a little research.
4: Yeah?
0: Certainly. You see, these fish are aquaria-type vertebrate with the pectoral scale attached to the good old dorsal appendage. Isn't that right, Tyrone? Show off.
4: Mr. Young, I came over to tell you that your girlfriend Betty is on her way over.
0: Betty?
4: Yeah. She heard you were having trouble with the maid.
0: Oh, Betty's just using that as an excuse to get me alone. I'm not having any trouble with a maid. That's Betty now. You come in.
5: Hello, Mr. Young.
0: Oh, hello, Betty. What are you doing here?
5: What are you doing here?
0: Oh, what are you doing here?
5: No. What are you doing here?
0: Oh, no. What are you doing here?
5: What am I doing here?
6: That's what I was thinking, David. Here's 15 cents. Why don't you go out for a while?
0: David?
4: Yeah?
0: Here's 30 cents. Stick around.
4: I guess I'll be getting along. So long, Betty. So long, Mr. Young.
0: Kid forgets my name all the time. Well?
5: Well, we're all alone here, Mr. Young.
0: Yeah.
5: I'll bet if a boy and girl were to sit down on this couch here and hold hands, nobody would ever bother them.
0: Oh, yeah? I'd kick him out of my house.
5: You don't understand. I mean, I'm a woman and you're a man.
0: Well, that's the type of government we're living under.
5: Oh, Mr. Young, if you got married, at least you'd have to play nursemaid to a couple of goldfish.
0: I'm not playing nursemaid. It's just I offered to do it. Yes, I offered. Look at these fish, Betty. Aren't they cute? You see, this is Lana, and this is Tyrone. Here, fish, look at Betty. The fish licked you. Come over here. Here, fish, come here. Tyrone, Lana, stop tramping over my carpet with your muddy feet.
5: Mr. Young, this pot of tea is cold. Here, put them in.
0: Pot of tea? Okay, there. I gotta go downtown and get another bowl before Gertrude finds out.
5: Oh, Mr. Young, don't you see? Now's your time to assert yourself in front of that maid. Where's your get up and go?
0: It got up and went. You'll be safe in this pot of tea, Tyrone, and I'll be right back. What? Oh, all right, here's a slice of lemon for you. So long, Betty. I'll run right down to the pet shop now. I beg your pardon.
7: Yes?
0: I'm Alan Young, and I've decided to buy a goldfish bowl.
7: Oh, you mad, impetuous boy, you. Now, I'm afraid I can't give you very much time. You see, last night, 600 of my goldfish died.
0: Oh, that's too bad.
7: Yes, they're going to be buried today at Fort Knox.
0: Yeah. Well, I won't keep you. All I want is a goldfish bowl.
7: Well, here's the latest thing in goldfish bowls. Made of crystal, has a genuine sterling silver top. It's only 5 cents.
0: A crystal bowl with a sterling silver top for 5 cents? How can you afford it?
7: Well, I have low overhead, and I don't have any salesmen. I don't advertise, and besides, I steal them.
0: Well, don't you have anything less expensive?
7: Yeah, well, here's a fish bowl with a built-in bar.
0: What do you call it?
7: Guppy's Tavern.
0: Yeah, well, I'll take it.
7: Well, now, how about some fish food? I have a lovely variety here.
0: Well, I have to hurry.
7: You see that family of codfish? You notice how healthy those baby codfish are?
0: Yeah.
7: They were raised on man liver oil.
0: Well, you can just wrap up the bowl. That'll be all.
7: All right.
0: You certainly have a wonderful variety of fish. Where do you get them all?
7: Well, I catch them myself. Went out last week on a fishing trip. I came back, the boat was piled with mackerel and smelt to high heaven. Well, here's your bowl, son.
0: Thanks. I better run back now, moving to their new home. So long.

0: Tony Manor look nicer than you.
1: Oh, yeah. I'm glad we got this fixed up before Gertrude got back.
0: Well, Mr. Young, I hate to say this, but Lana looks a little peculiar to me.
1: What? Say, she does it. She's so pale, and she's got bags under her eyes.
0: Mr. Young, I think she's going to faint.
1: I better get her a glass of water.
0: Maybe it's something she drank.
1: Yeah. Somebody must have slipped the poor little fin a nicky.
0: Mr. Young, you better get in touch with Gertrude right away and tell her.
1: Gertrude? But I'm scared to talk to her.
0: Well, send her a telegram. I'll get Western Union on the phone.
1: Telegram? That's a good idea. I don't want to upset her. I'll be very subtle and diplomatic. I'll send her a tactful message. Just say, "Dear Gertrude, guess who's dying?" Signed, Alan Young. Betty, do you think that's Gertrude?
0: Well, hide under the table, Mr. Young. I'll open the door.
1: Okay.
2: Hello, Betty.
0: Oh, Miss Hotchkiss, come in. Oh, you can come out now, Mr. Young.
1: Oh, fine. Oh, hello, Miss Hotchkiss. Where's Timmy?
2: He went back to get smelling salts.
1: Well, for the goldfish?
2: No, for you.
1: Oh.
0: Miss Hotchkiss, it must be wonderful to work in Mr. Delmar's drugstore. I'd love to be on the perfume counter. Oh, Miss Hotchkiss.
2: Yes?
0: If a girl wanted to impress a man, what kind of perfume would you recommend?
2: Oh, something devastating. But I'd also suggest she get none.
0: Mom?
2: Mm-hmm. Perfume is fine, and every girl likes to use it to enhance her allure. But to be sure charm will last all evening long, it's wise to use dependable, gentle Mum, too. Mum, you know, is the smooth, snowy white underarm deodorant cream that goes on in the jiffy. Yet it's really effective for hours.
0: And when do you use Mum?
2: Every day and after every bath or shower. You see, a bath takes care of the past, but Mum safeguards the future. Those busy hours after the bath.
0: Is Mum safe?
2: It won't harm even the finest fabrics. What's more, Mum's so gentle that tender-skinned people can use it daily. So remember, everybody, when you want to be sure you're nice to be near, use Mum. M-U-M.
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0: Anna looks worse every minute. Betty, did you get a fish doctor?
1: No, I couldn't. So I called the family doctor. I didn't tell him it was a sick fish or he wouldn't have come.
0: Hurry up.
1: Oh, do you suppose your Anna's temperature has gone up?
0: Gone up? If we threw a potato in that bowl, we'd have chowder.
1: Her breathing is getting weaker.
0: Looks like you have to put her in an iron gill. If Gertrude finds out about this, my goose is cooked. I mean, fried. That's a doctor. You stay here with Lana, Betty. I'll let him in. Hello, doctor.
2: How do you do, Mr. Young? How are you?
0: I feel fine.
2: That'll be $2. Good day.
0: Wait a second. It's not me, doctor. It's Lana. She's a very sick girl. She's in the next room.
2: Well, if a life is at stake, that is different. Now, before I go inside to examine her, give me the case history. Now, what did she eat today?
0: Well, this morning she had 2 dried flies.
2: 2 dried flies? What's the matter? Did she lose her ration book?
0: Then, this afternoon, I gave her some tea.
2: Huh? And did she drink it?
0: No, but she swam around in it for a few hours.
2: Yes, very unusual. You mind if I consult Dr. Kildare about this?
1: Doctor, I just noticed a new symptom.
2: Yes, yes, what is it?
1: She's standing on her tail.
2: Dion, you don't want a doctor, you want Ripley.
0: You can't leave a little goldfish dying in the next room.
2: Well, of course. Goldfish? Well, why didn't you tell me? It so happened I just finished Leonard Moulton's manual on goldfish.
0: Oh, fine. Right this way, doctor. There she is.
2: Uh-huh. Here we are. Now, let me see. Just as I thought. Mr. Young, may I speak to you privately?
0: Is she all right, doctor? What is it?
2: Well, it's the most normal thing in the world. Now, first, she may have strange cravings for certain types of food. And I warn you, you're not supposed to refuse her.
0: Well, Tyrone doesn't catch it.
2: Son, come here. Let me put it this way. Now, you've heard about the birds, the bees, and the flowers.
0: Yes.
2: Well, the fish are in on it, too.
0: I don't know what you mean, Doctor.
2: Come here, son. Come here and give me your ear.
0: Doctor! Have a cigar!
2: Thank you, son. And here is your ear back.
0: Thank you.
1: Excuse me, Doctor. Lana just took a turn for the worse.
2: I see. Looks like an emergency. Now I'll go right in. You wait out here, Mr. Young.
0: Okay. I'm so nervous. Gee, the suspense is awful. How Bing Crosby goes through it. I can't stand this much longer. Oh, Gertrude!
3: I'm giving you 2 weeks notice.
0: Gertrude, I thought you went to the beauty parlor.
3: I said I was rejected. Well, how'd I go, fish?
0: The doctor's in there now with Lana.
3: Doctor? Listen, Mr. Young, if everything's happened so, Lana, I'll kill you, you know what I mean?
0: Gertrude, it's nothing, really. It's always darkest before the dawn, remember? And it's an ill wind that blows no good.
3: Lana's dying, and he's giving me weather report.
0: Don't worry, Gertrude. She's getting a vested here.
3: Yeah, Doctor.
2: Well, it's all over.
3: Not Lana. She was like a daughter to me.
2: Yes? Well, congratulations. You're now a grandmother.
3: Me a grandmother?
0: You see, Gertrude, I told you everything was going to be all right. Aren't you happy?
3: No. I'll never forgive Lana as long as she lives.
0: You won't? Why not?
3: She didn't give me 2 weeks' notice.
0: Oh.

0: Look at Tyrone puffing away at that seaweed.
1: I'm going to name this one Charlie. Huh? This is Louise. This is Henry. This is Norman. This is David. This is Jesse. This is Joe. And this little pale, skinny one in the corner with the blank expression. You know who I'm going to name?

0: guys. Good night. See you next week. Thank you.
1: Believe me, girls, a man likes to hold a soft, smooth, feminine hand. But how are you doing? Your hands are soft and smooth and lovely. You want them to be? Well, listen, you can help your hands to the loveliness that is there by using Truché, the new idea in hand lotions. 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

0: Bud Skelton, David Rose, and his orchestra, Lorene Tuttle, Anne O'Neill, Pat McGeehan, and Dick Ryan will be me, Rod O'Connor. From the Skelton scrapbook of satire, a story entitled The Flight to London, and it stars MGM's Lend-Lease comedian, Red Skelton.
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2: Gee, Red, just thinking a couple of

0: cowboy. I can't read this. Those exclusive wrestlers,
1: yeah,
0: you know.
1: Indeed. Yeah. I like to eat there, too.
0: Oh, you do?
1: You know, it's fun putting a coin in a slot and opening a little glass door and taking your food out.
0: Yeah, when I got to the dessert, I ran out of change, so I put in a lead slug in the pie slot.
1: You used a lead slug?
0: Yeah.
1: Did it work?
0: Yeah, I got a piece of lead pie. What have you been doing?
1: Well, I rode on the subway this morning.
0: Oh, was it crowded?
1: Yeah, and I was the only one on it.
0: It stinks. You ought to do something about your weight, you know. It was a little embarrassing flying from California with you. Why, they had to put on an extra pair of wings on the plane. It would have had it taxied to Kansas City. But when it got to Independence, it lifted its nose and went right up. Put that one in.
1: Yeah. Well, I know, Red, this isn't the proper place to bring this up, but next fall you're going on television. I was wondering whether you've got a place for me or not.
0: Stop licking my hand. Sure, you're going to go places. You better start or it's going to be dark before you get there.
1: Oh, you're sore because you didn't like the way they didn't make over you enough when you arrived in town.
0: Oh, I wouldn't say that.
1: No?
0: No, I wouldn't.
1: I barely did.
0: You know why I wouldn't say it?
1: No.
0: I read it in rehearsal and I don't like it. Let's take
1: Say, Red, have you noticed the time? Our plane takes off for England in an hour and we've got to meet Georgia and Sylvia at the airport.
0: Sylvia?
1: Yeah.
0: You know, I still get her name mixed up.
1: Yeah.
0: Every time I see it, I think it's saliva. I say things like that, and he goes home, and she says, "Hello, dear." Wow.
1: Well, hurry up and let's get going.
0: Okay, I'll be right with you. I'm going to put a quarter on the radio, and maybe we can hear Dave Rose's orchestra and his latest recording of the Syncopated Clock.

0: out.
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3: Yes, any soap.
0: You get...

0: Boy, this LaGuardia field is sure some airport.
1: I'll say, really a big place. I hope all of our gang's here. Hey, look, they got a brass band down here to give me a big send-off.
0: I got news for you. The band's serenading San Fernando Red. See, he's just getting on the plane there.
2: Ah, thank you, thank you. Lovers of serenade.
3: Those guys play like they hate Petrillo, don't they?
2: My friends, under you are my friends. I have always said that a friend in need is a friend in debt. You'll never know what it does to me to see all you gathered here to bid me farewell. But I'm mighty happy to see all you city officials present. The police commissioner, the DA, the Bunko squad. But don't worry, I'm getting out of town. Many of you may be wondering why I'm leaving this country. It is not because I expected to be arrested. It's not because I was running over city funds. It ain't that serious. I'm just plain being deported, that's all. The purpose of this trip to go abroad is to report to you fellow Americans just what's coming off in Europe. And when I get to Paris, I'll go to that Folies Bergère every night. This is not a political trip. My expenses are not being paid by you taxpayers. This is money I stole myself. Just remember, I was born a poor boy, and I will die poor. But in between, I'm going to be as rich as I know how. I see that there are some of the gentlemen from the press and the ladies from the press.
4: Your Honor, I'm a reporter from the New York Bugle.
2: Oh, blow.
4: Now, really, my paper supported you in the last election.
2: Your editor thinks I'm the man for the office, huh?
4: Oh, yes, indeed. He has pictures of you all over the walls of his padded cell.
2: There's nothing like having a voter nuts about you.
5: How do you stand on the crime situation in this country?
2: Crime don't pay. Take it from me. Crime does not pay. I know. I barely made expenses last year.

0: Well, there goes San Fernando Red.
1: Say, I wonder where Georgie and your wife, Sylvia, is.
2: I keep saying that because her kids are a spitting image of her.
0: Well, stop worrying, Red. They've got a half hour yet.
1: Yeah.
0: Say, look at that quaint little couple coming this way.
1: Yeah, they look English. Look at him. Mm-hmm. What a strange place to wear a monocle and the hole in his head.
3: I say, old thing.
1: I am not the thing.
3: Quite kind. I'm Lord Chumpkin, and this is Lady Chumpkin. Alternate.
4: Oh. Yes, quite.
2: Good night, folks. We're a little late. Does she bite?
3: I say,
1: you guys really don't need money this bad, do you?
3: I say, your face, you look very, very familiar.
1: I carry it around with me all the time.
3: Tell me something. Ain't you in the cinema?
1: Ain't you in the
3: cinema? Oh, you in the
1: cinema. Gee, what's our diplomatic relations? Yes, I'm Red Skeleton. Skeleton.
3: You say you're Red Skeleton?
1: Yeah.
3: Did you hear that, Amelia?
4: Oh, dear.
1: Must have come in handy during the air raid.
0: Down. Hey, Red, don't look now, but isn't that Willie Lump Lump and his wife over there?
5: Willie, aren't you excited about going to Europe? Well, aren't you? Willie, aren't you?
6: Oh, shut up.
5: Billy, you snapped at me.
1: Well, I'm hungry. Tip, tip. I'm in a pretty nasty mood today. A pretty nasty mood. I got up on the wrong side of the gutter this morning.
5: Billy, are you sure this is the gate where we board the plane?
6: I am positive. Oh.
5: Billy, what's gotten into you?
6: About 6 martinis. I don't even need this plane. I can fly this trip on my own.
5: Now, Billy, you promised me that when we got to New York, you wouldn't touch a drop.
6: I didn't touch it. I drank it.
5: Oh, Billy, for 2 cents, I'd leave you right now.
6: What a time to be dead broke. You don't by any chance have a layaway plan, do you?
5: You talk to me that way.
6: Oh, I like to live dangerously, you know.
5: Are you forgetting that I'm going to Europe because I inherited a title? Huh? I am going to be one of the nobility.
6: Well, so what? People have said I had nobility for a long time.
5: I'll be known as Lady Lump Lump.
6: Lady Lump Lump? What is that, a mythical title? You know what this means, don't you? You will have to shave off your mustache.
5: Billy.
6: Yes?
5: With my royal title, I'll also inherit a castle and a good deal of money. And if I die, it all goes to you. Willie, you're not listening to me. What's on your mind?
6: Arsenic. That's the name of this sketch. Arsenic and old jokes.
1: Come on, let's get aboard.
0: Now, stop fidgeting. The gang will show up on time.
1: I hope so.
0: Say, I wonder who that guy is crouched behind those bushes over there. Why, it's Cauliflower McPug, the punchy fighter that's always hearing bells and birds. Hiya, Cauliflower.
7: 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Not so loud.
3: Jump behind the duck blind with me. A flock of them are going to come in for a land, and I'm getting ready to shoot them. I'm going to shoot every one of them. I'm sick and tired of looking at them. Boys, boys, boys, boys. I'm going to shoot them.
0: Flower, are you nuts? There aren't any duck around here.
3: Look, here they come. Look what you've done. Now you scared them away. That's where I had to beat on them.
0: Those weren't ducks. Those were jet planes. Didn't you see the fire shooting out of their tails?
3: Oh, I thought somebody put too much salt on them. Hey, I wonder who could be phoning me at this hour.
0: Oh, Doc, get hold of yourself.
6: Well,
0: Get hold of yourself.
3: Why am I trying to sneak out?
0: Cauliflower, not changing the subject, but what are you doing at the airport?
3: Haven't you heard? I'm going to fight in England. It's going to be quite an experience. I've never been knocked out with a British accent, you know.
0: Well, do you think you'll like it? It's awfully foggy in England.
3: Yeah, I could feel right at home. I've been living in a fog all my life. Boy, a flock of them flew over that time. Say, I'm flying over there, you see. Personally, I'd rather walk. I love to walk, you see, because ever since I started fighting, I so seldom am on my feet.
0: Well, you can't walk to England. Do you know how far away it is?
3: Well, it can't be too far. I can hear Big Ben awful clean.
0: Well, tell me, who are you going to fight in England?
3: Oh, a pretty good boy, the title holder. Got plenty rugged. They call him Bonnie Prince Charlie.
0: Bonnie Prince Charlie? He's only 2 years old.
3: Well, I still think I can take him. Have you got 2 bits on you? I want to tip this boy here.
0: What boy? I don't see any boy.
3: Well, this guy carried my bag, then, Gene. He keeps standing in back of me, rattling keys, so I won't forget to tip him. But it's a funny thing.
0: What?
3: Every time I turn around, he's never there.
0: You know, one of these days, they're going to come after you with a butterfly net.
3: You think I'm punchy, huh? Don't you kid yourself, boy. I'm not punchy at all. But the public demands it. You should see the guy I room with, boy, Tucker boy. Nothing's going to save him, because he's really going this time. Every Saturday, he takes his motorboat, and he ties it on the back of his trailer. And he goes 10 miles up to a lake. And then all day long, he goes in that motorboat, to and fro. Then when he comes home at night, he's sopping wet.
0: Well, what's wrong with that?
3: He ain't got no motorboat. I know. I went fishing in it the other day.
0: Well, come on.
7: How much, driver?
8: Oh, nothing, Mr. Rose. Your music has kept us kids alive for years.
0: The public demands it.
8: You know, Mr. Rose, the one I liked the best was the medley from Annie Get Your Gun.

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2: Lady, you're gonna love Tide on that score, too, because Tide saves you time. You see, you don't have to wipe dishes with Tide. 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Yes, and they're sparkling clean. Cleaner than any soap will get them, with no soap film to dull them.
1: Say, I guess I am gonna love Tide.
2: Well, you just try it. You'll soon see how much easier, quicker, and pleasanter dishwashing can be. Remember,
0: if you hate to wash dishes, then you're gonna love Tide.
3: Look who's getting out of that cab, Junior and his mother.
4: Come on, Mommy. Hey, run.
5: Don't rush me, Junior. I have to pay the cab driver. Besides, we have plenty of time to catch our plane.
4: I'm not thinking about the plane. I'm thinking about our lives. I put a 6-inch firecracker under that taxi driver's seat, and it's got a short fuse on it.
6: Let's say that again, kid. You put what where?
4: Hey! I put that there. Come on, Mommy. Let's get out of here while he's still got his head caught in the glove compartment. Oh.
5: Junior, really? How could you do such a thing?
4: Oh, did you really want to know? Well, I happen to have another 6-inch firecracker. I mean, I'll just show you. Yeah, yeah.
5: Give me that firecracker!
4: Look out! Look out! The fuse is letting it short. Throw it away!
5: Oh, good heavens!
6: Lady, not in my lap! No!
4: Well, of all the nerve, a growing man running around in his shorts.
5: That does it.
4: Oh, no.
5: There, Junior. Now, how did you like that?
4: You had done better. Why do you always spank me so much?
7: If I'm making a million.

0: Junior, I don't know why I don't just...
1: Well, Lorraine, Junior...
2: Run for your life! One is broke loose from the herd!
3: Jump, you big pile of flab, you.
4: Junior, why do you call me a big fat slob?
3: The public demander. I'm a name dropper, that's right.
4: Well, folks, you'd better hurry and get on that plane.
0: Oh, yeah. Yes, and to make sure we get there. Junior, get in!
2: No, not again. Here!
0: The plane's ready to leave. I better run.
2: Well, don't run so fast. You should see the way I'm bouncing around inside this portable dog cage. I knew I would wind up behind bars sooner or later.
4: Well, Red, everyone's aboard but Georgia.
5: Yeah. I'll have to make the trip without her. I better get on the plane. George will have to catch the next flight out.
4: Well, I'll see that she gets on it, Red. Bon voyage.
5: Oh, I didn't know you spoke Spanish.
4: I know you'll be a big success at the London Palladium.
5: Oh, I better be. Or they'll start throwing soggy tea bags at me.
4: Gee, I hate to see you go.
5: Yep.
4: Sure gonna miss you.
5: Yep. This is our last program of the season, yeah. Too, you know.
2: That's my time!
5: I'll
4: send you those money in a postcard. Hey, Red, the plane's starting to taxi off. Run, Red,
2: hey,
4: run!
2: Hey, that plane! I'm Red Skelton. I gotta get out of town! Hey! Me and my big mouth, they speeded it
4: up. Hurry up, Red!
2: I caught up with it!
5: Well, should have brought my overcoat along and my sleeping bag. It's gonna get pretty cold riding piggyback all the way to England on the tail of this plane.
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4: And this is Rod O'Connor reminding you that Tide gets clothes cleaner than any other washing product sold throughout America. 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
0: 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Postum.

Have you noticed, friends, how a mother can sing as simple a melody as that to a baby? And very often, even before she's finished the song, that baby is sunk in sweet, sound slumber. But as we grow older, many of us lose the ability to slip off to sleep quickly. And isn't that particularly true about some of you who drink coffee? For coffee does keep many people awake, even though others can drink it without ill effect. If you happen to be one of the wakeful ones, it might be sensible to switch to Postum, which contains no caffeine or other stimulant. Nothing at all that can possibly rob you of sleep. Postum has a grand flavor, you know. Rich, full-bodied. The kind of drink that makes you fairly expand with satisfaction. So if you think coffee disturbs your sleep, start now to make Postum your regular mealtime drink instead of coffee. Give it a fair trial. And then see if you're not pleased as punch that you switched. First, because you're sleeping so much better. And second, because Postum is such a really swell drink.

0: A boy is a boy, and that's all there is to it. He gets into difficulties somehow, and he gets out of them somehow, like Henry Aldrich. But what happens in between is usually unforgettable. The scene opens at the Aldrich dinner table.
1: Will you have another piece of cherry pie, Sam?
2: No, thank you, Alice.
1: Sam, are you upset about something?
2: Oh, I, Alice? No, what makes you think I'm upset?
1: Well, dear, you've hardly spoken during this entire dinner.
2: Well, frankly, I don't for the life of me see why you had to invite Homer over here for dinner and to spend the night.
1: Sam, I had to. His mother and father have gone over to Abbott City. And besides, one more person certainly isn't going to make any great difference.
2: But, Alice, do you realize it's 20 minutes after 8 and we're finishing dinner and Henry and Homer haven't even shown up yet?
1: Yes, dear, and I'm going to speak to both of them. Although the only thing I feel bad about is these potato pancakes.
2: And that's another thing, Alice. How did we happen to have potato pancakes?
1: Well, I was going to have cream cauliflower, but Homer says he doesn't eat it.
2: That's still no excuse for potato pancakes.
1: Sam, they're one of Homer's favorite dishes. That's also why I went to the trouble of making a cherry pie. Homer loves cherries.
2: Then I say the least he could have done was to have been here in time to eat them. Just where are the boys? Can't we phone them someplace?
1: Well, I don't know where they are. They left here right after school and went out to sell war bonds.
2: They're selling war bonds?
1: Yes, dear. They've both been made Minutemen.
2: Minutemen? Well, they're an hour and a quarter late. Alice, how do you know something hasn't happened to them?
1: Now, Sam, just be sensible. They certainly aren't very far away. Oh, that may be Henry right now. He wants you to come and get him someplace.
2: You tell Henry that wherever he is, he should start for home at once.
1: Yes, dear. Hello? Yes, Mrs. Kendall, this is Mrs. Aldrich. Oh, really? Really, this afternoon? You don't say so. Well, Mrs. Kendall, I'll tell him. Thank you for calling. Goodbye.
2: Alice, did you tell him his dinner's getting cold?
1: Sam, that was Mrs. Kendall, and she's terribly upset.
2: Yes, what's the trouble?
1: Well, she just discovered Henry made out a war bond pledge for her to sign, and she thought it was for $100, and it was for $1,000.
2: Yeah?
1: And he also left one of his fur-lined gloves there.
2: At the Kendall's? Alice, the Kendalls live at least a mile and a half out of town.
1: Yes, dear, on the North Road. But a mile and a half isn't so far.
2: I know, but it started to snow. It's snowing hard. And I say they ought to be here.

0: Did you get your folks, Henry?
1: No, Homer. Gee, was the line still busy?
0: Boy.
1: Every time I call him, it seems to be busy.
2: Boys, we just had a phone call for you.
1: You did, Mrs. Cooper, from my father?
2: From your father? No, from Mrs. Snyder. She lives about a mile on up the road.
1: Mrs. Snyder?
2: Yes, she called to ask whether you know you'd left one of your overshoes at her house.
0: We did. Oh, boy, look, it's mine.
1: Now, listen, Homer, you're getting more darn careless.
0: Well, I can't remember everything, Henry. I have to carry all our pencils and all our bond information, don't I?
2: Say, aren't you boys sort of hungry?
1: Hungry?
2: I've got some nice corned beef and cabbage out in the kitchen I could warm up for you.
0: Oh, no, Henry's mother has a swell dinner waiting for us. She fixed some potato pancakes and a cherry pie, just because I like them.
2: Potato pancakes and cherry pie?
0: Sure. As a matter of fact, I like any kind of cherries, just so long as they're canned.
2: Well, you're easy to please, aren't you?
3: Jane.
2: Yes, well, I'll be right there.
0: Henry, don't you think you ought to try phoning your folks again?
1: Well, I'll try, Homer. But my folks know we're out selling bonds, and if they aren't worried, why should we get upset?

0: it, Alice. If that's the boys, I want to speak to them. Hello? Yes, this is Samuel Aldrich.
1: Who is it, Sam?
0: It's long distance.
1: Oh, my goodness.
0: Hello?
1: Sam, who is it?
0: Hello? Alice, it's Homer's mother.
1: Oh, my goodness, from way over in Abbott City?
0: Yes, Elizabeth, Homer's fine. No, he's no trouble at all. Mrs. Aldrich made some potato pancakes for him tonight, and you want to speak to them? Well, Elizabeth, right this minute, he and Henry stepped out for a few minutes, but there's nothing to worry about, I don't think. Yes, Elizabeth, we'll see that he wears his overshoes. Yes, goodbye.
1: Sam, do you realize it's going on 9 o'clock?
0: Well, what if it is?
1: But don't you realize it's snowing out and Henry has only one glove?
0: I know it, Alice, but you told me not to worry.
1: Dear, if Elizabeth Brown was worried enough to call all the way from Abbott City, it seems to me the least you can do is worry a little. Sam, let me answer it. I'll see who it is. Hello? Yes, this is Mrs. Aldrich. Yes, Mr. Edmonds. My goodness, 2 hours ago? His earmuffs? Well, thank you so much. Goodbye.
0: Where is he?
1: Henry left his earmuffs at the Edmonds out on the North Road nearly 2 hours ago.
0: At the Edmonds? That means they're getting farther and farther away from home.
1: And Sam, just listen to that wind howl out there.
0: Well, I know what I'm going to do.
1: Sam, where are you going?
0: To get my hat and coat.
1: You mean you're going to look for them? But Sam, do you think you can drive the car through this snowstorm?
0: Now, don't worry about me, Alice. It's the boys you've got to think about.

0: those boys comfortable in the other room, Jane?
1: Yes, Will. And, Will, don't say anything, but I'm going to surprise them.
0: Yes?
1: I'm going to fix them some potato pancakes and open a can of cherries.
0: Yeah. Was that all?
1: Well, one of them says it's all he ever eats.
0: Yes?
2: Mr. Cooper?
0: Yes, sir, I'll be right there.
2: Mr. Cooper, are you sure your phone works all right?
0: I don't know why it shouldn't. You boys wouldn't like to stay overnight, would you?
2: Oh, no thanks. If we don't get home before long, my folks might begin to wonder where we are.
0: Sorry we couldn't buy a bond from you boys. If we only had some way to get our cow into town and sell her, I'd be able to buy one.
3: You would, Mr. Cooper?
0: Yeah, but my truck's broken down.
3: Well, Henry, why couldn't we help him get his cow into town?
2: Sure. We could walk her in for you.
0: Well, if you want to come out and get her someday, she's right out there in the barn.
2: And you'll buy a war bond?
0: We'll turn every cent we can get for her into bonds.
1: Will, where's the can opener?
0: Just a minute, Jane. I'll be right there.
3: Boy, Henry, I'll bet if we could sell that cow, we'd get $50 for her.
2: 50, Homer. 50? Are you crazy?
3: Is that too much for a good cow?
2: Too much, Homer. Gee whiz, I heard of a cow once selling for $1,000.
3: $1,000?
2: Or maybe it was $2,000 or $3,000.
3: Just an ordinary cow?
2: What do you mean ordinary? She gave something like 5 tons of butter a year. Does that sound very ordinary?
3: 5 tons of butter?
2: Sure.
3: Are you sure it was butter?
2: Homer, the point is we can sell Mr. Cooper a bond.
3: Oh. Well, listen, Henry, is that the wind I hear outside?
2: Boy, we ought to be getting started for home.
3: What do you say we take a look out the front door?
2: Put your things on first, Homer.
3: I'm putting them on.
2: Come on, let's take a look out here.
3: Oh, boy. Henry, do you think we ought to go home tonight?
2: We've got to. Don't you realize we're going to sell more bonds tomorrow, and we've got to get an early start?
3: Well, that's true. Well, let's get started. Oh, Mrs. Cooper.
2: Mrs. Cooper!
3: Henry, don't leave that door open like that. Close it and come on.
2: Okay. Now, don't push me, Homer.
3: I'm not pushing you.

0: happened?
1: Good evening, Mr. Aldridge. What are you doing way out here? Come on in out of the snow.
0: Thank you. Thank you. I understand Henry and a friend of his were out here, and I thought you might give me some information as to which way they went.
1: Well, as I recall it, they were here about 6 o'clock. Mr. Edmonds bought a bond from them. Oh, and incidentally, here are Henry's earmuffs.
0: Oh, thank you. Thank you.
1: But I have no idea as to which direction they went from here, Mr. Aldridge.
0: No. Do you mind if I use your phone, Mrs. Edmonds?
1: No, help yourself. It's right here.
0: Hello?
2: Number, please.
0: Elm 303.
2: Elm 303?
0: Please.
1: You mean your boy's lost?
0: No. No, Henry isn't lost, but it's getting on toward 10 o'clock, and naturally we feel more comfortable.
2: Hello?
0: Hello, is this you, Alice?
2: Yes, dear. Where are you?
0: I'm out at the Edmonds.
2: Well, my goodness, Sam, they announced on the radio that the storm was getting worse and the cars were getting stuck. And I phoned for a tow truck to go out and find you.
0: Alice, why did you do that?
2: Because I hadn't heard from you, Sam. Did you find the boy?
0: No, Alice, I thought that maybe by this time you'd have some word from them.
2: Well, I've had one phone call, Sam, from the Joneses.
0: The Joneses?
2: They live out on the North Road. And Mr. Jones says Henry and Homer had been there, and that after they left, he found an automatic pencil with your name on it.
0: My pencil?
2: Yes, dear.
0: Well, that's a fine thing. Alice, I'm going to have a talk with Henry.
2: Now, dear, let's not worry about a pencil at a time like this. Let's find the boys.
0: All right.
2: Goodbye, dear.
0: Goodbye. Mrs. Edmonds.
1: Yes, Mr. Aldridge.
0: Which direction do the Joneses live from here?
1: Well, you want to go on out this road about 2 more miles.
0: 2 miles?
1: Yes. Are the boys out there?
0: No, but they've been out that way.
1: Mr. Aldridge, I've just been talking with Mr. Edmonds, and he's going to take his car and work in the other direction.
0: You sure it won't be too much trouble?
1: No, not at all. He went to bed a little early tonight, but just as soon as he gets his clothes on, he'll be starting.
0: Oh, thanks. Some night out.
1: Mr. Aldridge, don't you want me to get you a paper bag to put those earmuffs in?
0: No, thank you. I'll put them right on. We'll be right back.

0: Is this some night homer?
1: Keep your head down, Henry, and sort of walk backwards.
0: What do you think I'm doing? Boy!
1: Henry, look ahead. There's a truck or something.
0: Where?
1: Right down the road. It's just standing there.
0: Oh, boy! Come on!
1: I'm coming. There's only so fast I can go, though, Henry. Gee whiz, I'm not Hercules.
0: Look, Homer, it's a tow truck. Hey, mister! Mister!
2: Who's that?
0: It's us! Can you give us a lift, please?
2: Okay, if I can get out of this drift here.
1: Well, gee whiz, are you going all the way into Centerville?
2: Yep. Just as soon as I find a car I'm out looking for, hop on the back.
0: Well, look, do you have room for a cow on your truck?
2: What's that?
1: We've got this cow, see? We're taking her into town for a guy, and we're going to surprise him.
2: Your what?
1: Sure. He wants to buy a bond.
2: Say, ain't she cold?

0: Jane, how are you coming? Shall I tell the boys to come into their supper?
1: Not for another minute, Will. I want to get these potato pancakes a little bit browner.
0: I knew all the time we'd find a can of cherries down the cellar. Just a case of our keeping on, we located them.
1: Didn't I hear Bess mooing when we came up from the cellar?
0: What if you did? She's all right.
1: She's good and warm out there in the barn.
0: Of course she is. She likes the cold.
1: All right, Will. You better call them.
0: Boys, Mrs. Cooper has a little surprise for you. Boys.
1: Tell them to hurry right up, Will.
0: Boys. Oh, boys!

0: Henry.
1: You know, Henry, she isn't a bad cow, is she?
0: No, she isn't. And I think she likes walking better than she did riding on that truck.
1: Boy, that wasn't a lot of work. Just nicely got her on the darn thing, and he runs right into another drift.
0: That driver was a nice guy, though. It was very decent of him to promise to buy a bond from us.
1: Wait a second, Henry, wait a second.
0: What's the matter?
1: Have we gotten off the road a little?
0: Oh, boy, where'd this snowdrift come from?
2: And now, wait, Homer. Get around on the other side of her and we'll try to back her out.
1: Well, wait a second, Henry, wait a second. I think she's getting cold around the ears.
0: Well, what are you going to do?
1: Tie my muffler around her head, what do you think?
0: Well, gee whiz, that's a good idea. Then she'll be really comfortable.

0: Yes, this is Mrs. Aldrich's residence. Why, no, Mr. Kilmer, I haven't heard a word from Sam. Yes, Mr. Kilmer, they went right out on the North Road. Well, if you don't mind taking your car out on a night like this, I'd certainly appreciate it.
1: Gee, Homer, it's nice and warm in here.
2: Yeah, boy. Imagine finding a roadside stand open this time of night.
1: Boy, I wish we had a little money with us.
2: I'll say. Something smells good, doesn't it?
1: Homer, are you sure you tied Bess real tight?
2: Sure, I tied her with a special slip knot I learned from a guy.
1: She ought to be very comfortable where we left her. There isn't any wind now or anything.
3: Something I can do for you, boy?
2: Oh, why, no, ma'am. We just... we couldn't have a sort of a drink of water, could we?
3: A drink of water?
1: Yeah, we've been out in that darn storm, and are we thirsty?
3: Which way are you driving?
2: We're not driving, we're walking.
3: Walking?
1: Yeah, we've been selling war bonds, and I guess we got a little further out than we thought we had.
3: You've been selling bonds?
2: Yeah.
3: Had any dinner?
1: No, ma'am. That's why we'd sort of appreciate a glass of water, if it wouldn't be too much trouble.
3: Well, you certainly ought to have something to eat. I'll be glad to fix you up.
2: Free of charge, free of charge.
3: You want a hamburger and some soup?
1: A hamburger?
2: The only thing is, you don't have any potato pancakes, do you?
3: Potato pancakes?
2: And canned cherries. I sort of had my mind made up for those all day.
3: Potato pancakes?
1: And do you have any hay?
3: Any hay?
1: Sure, for Beth. She's outside.
2: Henry, she wouldn't want some corn, too, would she?
1: No, Homer. It might upset her.
3: Well, I can get you the potato cakes and the cherries, but I can't get you the rest.
1: Well, that's all right. I think Bess had a little supper before we left anyhow.
4: Hey, boys, have either of you got a shotgun?
1: What's that? A shotgun?
4: Yeah, there's a moose outside here.
1: Gee whiz, a moose!
4: Yeah, it's daylight, son. First, it made a noise like a cow, and then as it swung around the building here and headed out toward the road, I saw it was a big, shaggy moose.
1: Homer, come on.
2: Listen, Henry, I'm not going to chase any moose.
1: Where'd he go, mister? Where'd he go?
4: He headed right up the road there.
1: Homer, aren't you coming? That's Bess. Come on.

0: Oh, I don't know. It begins to look as if Homer Brown would never get those potato pancakes, doesn't it? On the other hand, by the time he and Henry plow through another mile or two of cold and snow, they may be lots more interested in something good and hot to drink. And that could very well be Postum. For Postum is certainly a good drink, and served piping hot in the cup with cream or top milk added to taste, Postum has a look that says, "Drink me," in capital letters. And as for taste, it's my opinion there isn't a mealtime drink made that can beat that tantalizing goodness, that lusty, robust Postum flavor. A flavor that's really distinctive, really unusual. Now, that means you mustn't expect when you try it that Postum is going to taste like coffee any more than you'd expect coffee to taste like tea. Remember, Postum has its own special goodness. And like as not, when you've once discovered how very good that is, you and Postum will be mealtime partners the rest of your days. So tomorrow, get Postum at your grocer's. And tomorrow night, get set to enjoy one of America's great mealtime drinks, Postum. Now getting back to the troubles of Henry Aldrich. Henry and his friend Homer, outselling war bonds, have been unable to get back home in time for dinner because of a heavy blizzard. The scene opens on a road some distance outside Centerville. The time is very late at night.
1: Aren't you Mr. Aldrich from Centerville?
2: I am.
1: Well, guess you're the fellow I was sent out to tow in.
2: Oh, yeah?
1: How'd you get your car sideways across the road like this?
2: Well, I've been out looking for my son and a friend of his, and I was driving along, and I know you won't believe me, but coming right up the road toward me, I saw a bear.
1: What's that?
2: Big black bear. He was walking on all fours, and I jammed on the brakes and swerved around like this.
1: Well, Mr. Aldrich, there aren't any bears in this part of the country.
2: That's what I thought, but I saw it with my own eyes. What's that, another car trying to get by?
3: Hey, what's the trouble there?
1: There's a fella here says he was just attacked by a bear.
2: What's that? Look, while you're hooking on, I'm going to this roadside stand here and phone my wife.
4: Something I can do for you?
2: Good evening. You have a telephone here?
4: Sure, right over there by that jukebox.
2: Well, by the way, you couldn't be fixing something up for me that's hot, could you?
4: Well, I've got a special on tonight. Potato pancakes.
2: Potato pancakes? No, thanks. I'll just telephone.

0: very cold. Mother will fix us up with something right away.
1: Mother!
0: Mrs. Aldrich!
1: Mother! Father!
0: She was. Do you suppose they've gone out?
2: Come on, Henry. Let's see what's out in the kitchen.
0: You know, I think Bess is going to be very comfortable where we left her.
2: I don't know why she shouldn't be.
0: Look, Homer, look in the icebox. Your favorite food.
2: What is it, Henry? What is it?
0: Potato pancakes.
2: And boy, do I like them cold.
0: And look, Homer, there's half a cherry pie there.
2: Oh, boy, we'll split it, Henry.
0: Here, put it on here over on the kitchen table.
2: Okay. Oh, boy, what a dinner. Oh, boy.
0: Now, listen, Homer, when you cut that pie, at least use a knife.
2: It breaks all right, Henry. It breaks very nicely. Hand me a potato pancake.
0: Don't bother me, Homer. I just found something.
2: What?
0: A note here. It's for my father. It says, Sam, Harriet called and thinks they might have gone to the movies. Have gone down to the movies to look.
2: Who wrote it?
0: My mother. Who do you think? Wait, I wonder if it's a good picture she's seen.
2: Aren't you going to eat anything, Henry?
0: Here, Homer, use a fork. Remember, you're a guest.
2: I don't need a fork. I'll just roll them up and slip them in.
0: Answer the phone, will you, while I catch up with you.
2: Okay.
0: Homer, won't you please hurry?
2: I'm going to answer it, Henry. I've got to get my mouth emptied first, though. Hello? Who? Well, this is Homer Brown. Oh, gee whiz, is that you, Mother? Sure, this is Homer. I haven't been any place. Oh, we got a cow, see? A cow! We're going to turn it into war bonds. No, Mr. and Mrs. Aldrich aren't here. They've gone to the movies. Sure. And in a few minutes, I'm going to bed.

0: Yes, Alice.
1: My goodness, dear, where have you been?
0: Where have I been? Where have I been?
1: Where are the boys? Haven't you found them?
0: No, Alice. All I found were these earmuffs, this overshoe, and my pencil. Where were you when I was trying to phone you?
1: Sam, didn't you get my note?
0: What note?
1: Oh, of course you didn't, dear. How could you? I've been down to the movies.
0: You went to the movies?
1: Yes, dear, and I just called Harriet and gave her a piece of my mind.
0: What about?
1: She gets the silliest ideas, Sam. First she called me and said she thought she'd seen the boys going to the movies earlier in the evening. And now what do you think she says?
0: What?
1: She says there's a story going around that somebody saw a bear out on the edge of town.
0: What's wrong with that?
1: What?
0: I saw a bear myself.
1: Now, Sam.
0: I did, Alice. That's how I got stuck.
1: Has something gone wrong with the car?
0: No, it's all right now. I've got it out in front. And what I want to know is where I'm going to look for the boys next. Alice. Do you hear what I just heard?
1: No, dear. What was it?
0: Well, I'm not sure, but it sounded like a cow.
1: Now, Sam, first you see a bear, and then you come home and hear cows.
0: I don't know what it is I hear, but it certainly is something, and I'm going out to see what it is.
1: But, Sam... Hello? What's that, Mrs. Edmonds? Mr. Edmonds is back home? He had to leave his car on a hill. Oh, isn't that a shame? Mr. Aldrich left what at your place? His scarf? Well, thank you so much for calling.
2: Mother.
1: Goodbye.
2: Mother, is that you down there?
1: Henry Aldrich, where are you?
2: Gee whiz, I've been in bed. Did you see a good picture?
1: Henry, what's happened to Homer?
3: Oh, me, Mrs. Aldrich. I'm all right. I just have a little stomach ache.
2: For some reason, Mother, we weren't able to get to sleep.
1: May I ask where you've been?
2: Selling bonds, Mother. And it looks as though we're going to break all the records.
3: Boy, I'll say. We sold a bond at darn near every place we went to.
1: But, dear...
2: Oh, gee, look at my earmuffs. Did I leave these here before I start off today?
1: Henry, your father found those.
2: Father? Oh, where is he?
1: He's outside, dear. And when he comes in, I wouldn't bother him very much.
3: Is something wrong with him, Mrs. Aldrich?
1: He's tired, Homer. Very tired. And so much on edge, he even thinks he hears a cow.
2: A cow, Mother?
1: Yes, dear. He just stepped out to look for one.
3: Gee whiz, Henry. Do you suppose Bess is calling us?
2: Who? Bess, Mother. Bess. Our war bond cow.
3: Sure, Mrs. Aldrich. We're going to surprise a farmer.
1: Surprise a what?
2: A farmer, Mother. We're going to sell his cow for him.
1: Where?
2: Where?
1: Henry, where is the cow?
2: Out in the garage.
1: In the garage?
3: Sure, we brought her all the way into town.
1: Through this door?
2: Yes, Mother, but we kept her good and warm.
1: And we now have a cow out in our garage?
2: Sure, we even gave her some oatmeal.
3: Boy, did she lap it up.
1: Now, dear, oatmeal.
2: Sure, Mother, we even put some milk on it.
1: Milk? You gave her some of our milk?
3: Oh, no, Mrs. Aldrich, we drew some off of her and poured it on the oatmeal.
1: I'd go back upstairs before your father comes in.
2: Right now?
1: Right now.
3: Will you promise to call us, Mrs. Aldrich, if he feels Bess wants us?
1: Yes, dear.
2: Come on, Homer. As a matter of fact, I'm beginning to feel the strain a little myself.
3: Same here. At least I want to lie down.
0: Alice?
1: Yes, Sam?
0: I know you'll say I'm seeing things, but there is a cow in our garage.
1: Well, yes, dear. Of course there is.
0: What's that?
1: The boys put her there.
0: What boys?
1: Henry and Homer. They're upstairs in bed.
0: Why didn't you tell me? What did they bring a cow home for?
1: Well, Sam...
0: Of all...
1: Now, Sam, where are you going?
0: I'm going up and have a talk with them.
1: Now, Sam, come back here.
0: What for?
1: Don't you realize those boys have been selling bonds all day?
0: That's no excuse, Alice. Think of what I've been through tonight.
1: But do you think of what they've been through, too? They sold a bond at every house they went to.
0: Yes?
1: And that cow, Sam, that upset you so. Do you realize what that cow is?
0: What?
1: A war bond pledge.
0: What's that?
1: Yes, dear. And they led her all the way back to town through this storm and everything. They hadn't even had supper. My goodness, Sam, don't you realize what that means?
0: But, Alice, they might have given us a little consideration.
1: Sam, they hadn't even given themselves consideration. There's only one thing that was important, and that was to sell just as many bonds as they possibly could. That's the only spirit with which we're going to win this whole war.
0: Well...
2: Mother!
1: Yes, dear?
2: Could you come take a look at Homer?
1: At Homer?
2: Yes, please. He's beginning to think the cherries in that pie weren't pitted.

0: Friends, you can get Postum in two forms, Postum and Instant Postum. 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No matter which form of Postum you choose, however, you can count on enjoying a delightful and distinctive treat. For Postum is one of America's great mealtime drinks.
1: Mrs. Cooper?
2: Yes, Mr. Holdridge?
1: Here's the money the boys got when they sold your cow.
2: Well, thank you.
3: And now you can sign a pledge for a bond.
2: Well, it certainly was nice of you to drive all the way out here. Won't you stay and have a little bite of lunch with us?
3: Can we, Father?
1: Why, fine, fine.
2: All right, I'll go off to the kitchen and put the potato pancakes on.
1: Potato pancakes? No, wait.
0: 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The Oldridge Family is written by Clifford Goldsmith. The original musical score is conducted by Jack Miller. And this is Dan Seymour saying, your host tonight is Postum, and Postum is one of America's great mealtime drinks. It's good drinking. Good night.
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6: Hello, Duffy's Tavern. Where do you leave me? Deed, Archie, the man just speaking. Duffy ain't here. Oh, hello, Duffy. Oh, nothing new. The letter carrier was just in and delivered a stack of poison pen letters. Yeah, bills. Well, so much for the bulk of the mail. Now for the complaints. There's a letter here from the Department of Sanitation. Yeah, they say we'll have to do something about the garbage, Duffy. Yeah, they claim it ate a hole through the bottom of their truck. Look, I'll call you back. What else have we got, Eddie?
7: Well, here's a personal letter to you from the finance company.
6: Oh, yeah?
7: Yeah, they say if you don't settle up right away, they're going to throw you in jail.
6: Oh, yeah? What else did they say?
7: I don't know. I ain't opened it yet.
6: Them finance companies, when you first go to them, they're as sweet as pie. Just overlook a couple of years' payments and you find out their real character. Hey, wait a minute. Look at here. A letter from the Ritz-Carlton. Hey, who do I know lives at the Ritz-Carlton? Let's see. Yeah, dear Archie, I haven't seen you since our old days at PS4, but have often thought about you. Many's the time I think about our old class motto, sick in hoc transit hospice.
7: What does that mean?
6: Nothing, it's Latin. Who's our class code? We'll be down to see you at the tavern tonight. Signed, your old classmate, Willie Gundig. Willie Gundig, I wonder if I'll...

0: always walking around with his nose in the air like he was smelling something bad.
1: Hello, Art.
0: Hello, Finnegan. Finnegan, guess who I just got a letter from?
1: General Smuts?
0: No.
1: When I give up. Can you give me a clue?
0: Well, okay. He was in PS4 with us, and his initials is WG.
1: George Washington?
0: Wrong again, Finnegan. It's Willie Gundy.
1: Willie Gundy.
0: You remember him. Remember the guy was always being punished for putting the girl's hair in the inkwells, tying the cans on dogs' tails, putting tacks on the teacher's chair?
1: Yeah.
0: Well, Willie Gundig was the guy that always squealed on me.
1: Oh, that's Willie Gundig.
0: Yeah. Oh. The guy the yearbook said was the most likely to succeed. Hey, wait a minute. I wonder if I still got that yearbook here in the safe.
1: Good old P.S. P.S.A. 4? Yeah, 4. Wonderful school, Eddie. What memories it brings back.
2: And with the good old days, huh?
1: Yeah, they don't make days like that no more.
0: Well, here we are, Finnegan, our old yearbook. Hey, look at this picture here. Remember these guys?
1: No.
0: You don't?
1: No, that was the graduating class.
0: Yeah, but look at them now, huh? What a tough bunch of kids that was.
2: Really tough, huh?
0: Eddie, we used to eat the apples and bring the teacher the worms. Yes, any kid that was in PS4 didn't have a broken nose was either the principal or a new pupil.
2: That's it. How come the kids are standing around in the shirt sleeves with all that snow on the ground?
0: Eddie, that ain't snow. That's tea.
2: Tell me something. Who the girl on the end with the black eye?
0: The teacher. Hey, wait a minute. There he is.
1: Who?
0: That jerk, that Willie Gundig.
2: I see. Well, it says, yeah, he was voted the student most likely to succeed.
0: Yeah.
2: Well, where's your picture, Miss Archer?
0: Somewhere there. Hardly worth looking for, though. It was a very bad picture.
3: Now, wait a minute, Art. Here it is on the next page.
0: Anybody want to see pictures of the girls' volleyball team?
2: No. We want to see your picture.
0: Oh, well, here it is.
2: Miss Archer, your thumb.
0: What about it?
2: It's covering what you was most likely to.
0: Oh. Sorry.
3: What does it say, Eddie?
2: Archie, the man most likely to be a failure.
0: Must have been a misprint.
2: I don't know. Willie Gundig living at the Ritz-Carlton.
0: Yeah, you know, I'm just thinking. I bet you that Willie Gundig himself broke them most likely twos there. He's always jealous of me, you know, because of me and Alice Vanderwater.
3: Alice Vanderwater?
0: Yeah, the prettiest girl in the school.
3: Oh, yeah, I remember her, Arch. The tall, skinny, bow-legged dame with the buck teeth.
2: Okay, so she was the second prettiest girl in the school.
4: Yeah. Let me see. I just ran into Alice Vanderwater the other day over on Avenue A.
0: Oh, really, Miss Duffy?
4: Yeah.
0: Is she married?
4: Yeah, she married Elmer Vincent.
0: Elma Zinza, huh?
4: Yeah. And guess what? They got 15 kids.
0: 15 kids?
4: Yeah. But I don't think she's very happy.
0: Tell me, why?
4: She says she can't stand Elma.
3: Hey, wait a minute, Art. Ain't this my picture?
0: Where? Oh, yeah. Finnegan, what was you doing with the debating team?
3: Arch, what do you think they was debating about?
0: Hey, wait a minute. Here's one that...

0: brings back old memories, though. The old baseball team. We sure had a great ball team that year, didn't we, Finnegan?
1: Boy, I'll say. Look, there's Lefty Schultz, a first baseman.
0: Yeah, and Lefty Ryan, a shortstop.
1: Lefty McManus, the catcher. Lefty Shapiro, the center fielder.
0: Yeah. Georgie Baker, the third baseman.
2: Georgie Baker? How come he wasn't left-handed?
0: He was. We just ran out of nicknames. By the way, Finnegan, tell Eddie who was the star of that team.
1: Oh, you tell him, boy.
0: Well, I don't like to brag.
2: Oh, come on, Lefty, tell me.
0: Well, Eddie, I'll never forget the day we played PS6 for the Division C championship. Get this, Eddie. Get the drama. I'm pitching for PS4, see? It's the ninth inning. There's two out, and the bags is loaded, see? Up to the plate comes home run Feigenbaum. The heaviest hitter on PS6. So I give him a cool look in the eye for a couple of minutes, and I start me wind up, see? Eddie, I threw three straight strikes at him. The guy never got his bat off his shoulder. I'm telling you, the crowd went nuts.
2: That strikeout won the game for PS4, huh?
0: Not exactly. They nosed us out 43-0. All on account of that Willie Gundig dropping that high fly in the second inning. The guy most likely to succeed. Happens a lot of other PS4 guys succeeded, too.
3: Oh, Archie, stop bragging. You know the PS4 turned out nothing but bums.
0: Oh, yeah? What about Al Peters, for instance?
3: Who's he?
0: Only the chief herring salter at the Fulton Fish Market. And what about Henry Sharp?
2: Another success?
0: Merely the head of the Will Call Department of Feinberg's Tiny Tots Toggery Shop. And what about Gus Christopoulos, the famous television actor?
3: A famous television actor?
0: Ain't lost a fall in 15 straight bouts. And they pick Willie Gundig as the most likely to succeed.
2: Hey, Miss Archie, here comes Joe Moran, the radio announcer. Hey, wasn't he one of your pals at PS4?
0: Oh, sure. Hiya, Joe.
4: Hiya, Lefty.
0: Hey, Joe, we were just going over the old yearbook here. You remember Willie Gundig?
4: Willie Gundig? Yeah. Whatever happened to him?
0: He's living at the Ritz-Carlton.
4: Say, that's swell. I'm always glad to hear that one of the old gang made good.
0: Yeah, me too.
4: Hey, I wonder if Willie knows that I am now a radio announcer.
0: Well, if he don't, I'll break it to him gentle. I'll tell him first that you're dead.
5: Hey, Lark, is Joe's picture here in the yearbook?
0: Yeah, let's see. Oh, yeah, here you are, Joe.
4: What a silly picture. Look at me with my mouth wide open.
0: Yeah, even them days you look like a radio announcer. Look, why do you guys have to open your mouths anyhow, Joe?
4: What do you mean?
0: Well, people never listen to them commercials. Why don't you just save your breath and read them silent for yourself?
4: But, Arch, if people listened and heard nothing but silence, what would they think?
0: That radio had at last been perfected.
4: Oh, look, Arch, that's silly. You mean I should just stand there and move my lips?
0: Why not? Go ahead, just move your lips and see if I can tell what you're saying.
4: Well, okay.
0: Touche is the different hand lotion?
4: Right.
0: It not only keeps hands feeling smoother, looking lovelier all the time.
4: Absolutely right.
0: Wait a minute, you studied a bit. Studied a bit? Oh!
4: Okay, we both stuttered a bit.
0: Okay, well, what was it you said? We gotta get this thing in here.
4: All right, you wanna know what I said?
0: What did you say?
4: All right. Truche also has a unique beforehand extra that protects hands from chapping.
0: Okay, try another one.
4: Right.
0: As long as Truchet is on your hands, they're guarded against painful chapping.
4: That's right.
0: Water chapping as well as weather chapping.
4: Arch, I didn't say that.
0: Well, I didn't want to make you seem like a blabbermouth. But that's all aside to the point, Joe. Tell me something. Look, when Willie Gundy gets here, what can I do to impress him that I am also a big success?
2: You could hide.
4: You know, Arch, you sound like you're sore at Willie Gundy.
0: Me sore? Why? Just because he's living at the Ritz-Carlton? I'm glad he's a success. Good luck to him. But don't give him too much credit. Don't forget, success is all in the breaks.
2: What do you mean it's all in the breaks?
0: Well, take me. 9 years ago, when I answered Duffy's ad for a busboy.
2: What about it?
0: If I had looked 2 inches to the left, I'd have seen that ad for an expert suspension bridge engineer.
2: What do you know about being a suspension bridge engineer?
0: What did I know about being a busboy? What I say, it's all in the brakes. Now, look, Eddie. When Willie gets here, I want you to bear me out in one little white lie, huh?
2: What's the white lie?
0: I'm going to tell him I'm a millionaire.

0: Yeah, then how are you going to explain to him why you're working as a bartender?
1: I'm eccentric.
0: Yeah, but them clothes are yours. How are you going to explain all them spots?
1: Money stains. Wait a minute. Why couldn't I have me stockbroker come in and tell me what a fortune I just made, huh?
0: Who's going to be the stockbroker?
1: Well, let me see. Who could, Eddie, I know what you're thinking, but who else is there? look, Finnegan.
2: Yes?
1: When Willie Gundy gets here tonight, I want you to tell him that you're a big stockbroker from Wall Street, see?
2: What's Wall Street?
1: Well, it's sort of an unsocial pyramid club.
3: Look, if I'm going to be a broker, shouldn't I know something about stocks?
1: Believe me, you know as much about them as anybody. But just in case, I'll try to explain to you quickly how the market works here. Yeah. You see, the dollar, or as it was originally known as the wampum, was used as barter until the gold standard came in, see? Now, this change didn't take place just overnight. It took many years of civilization for the dollar to get up to as little value as it has today. Now, to continue, as you probably know...
2: Art, let's not take anything for granted.
1: Okay. As you probably don't know...
2: That's better.
1: All business is based on money, you see. Now, when you have money, it's called capital. When you're trying to get it, it's called labor. This is what they call the Dow Jones averages. In other words, when you buy stocks and they go up, you get a seat on the stock exchange.
3: See, but what happens if the stocks go down?
1: Then you lose your seat.
3: Well, if you lose your seat, where do you sit?
1: You sit on a thing called the curb. Any further questions?
2: Yeah.
1: What?
2: How can I be a stockbroker when I can only count up to 10?
1: With stocks the way they are today, you don't have to count any higher. That is, unless you happen to be Willie Gundy. Hmm. He'd probably come rolling down here in a big car. Wait a minute, a big car. Eddie, call Mutual 95,000.
0: Who is that, the laughing Lithuanian or the chuckling Czech?
1: Eddie, quit making up names. Now, give me the phone. Hello? I'd like to talk to Nick, please. Yes, the giggling Greek. Hello, Nick? This is Archie from Duffy's Tavern. Send over a Cadillac limousine, will you? The money? Look, Nick, if I buy the car, you'll get the money. Okay. Eddie, I don't think that car will look right standing outside the tavern without a chauffeur. I said I don't think the car will look right standing outside the tavern without a chauffeur.
0: Now, wait, whoa. See, I was hired as a waiter.
1: You can also be fired as a waiter. Well...
0: Will you be needing the car today, sir?
1: Better. I'll show that Willie Gundy.
4: Good afternoon, sir. I'm looking for the gentleman who ordered the new limousine.
1: I am that millionaire.
4: You?
1: You see any other millionaires around? Come on, chauffeur. Leave us go outside and take a look at the car.
4: Well, there she is, gentlemen. A brand new 1949.
0: Ha! Ziggity. And with a car like that, I could be the Alley Khan of Harlem.
1: Just a second, young man. Looks ain't everything. You know, a car is like a dame. It's what's under the hood that counts. If you don't mind, I'd like to check the motor.
4: Check the motor? Look, bud, this is a 1949 Cadillac.
1: I am not impressed by sales talk. If you don't mind, I'd like to look over the motor myself.
4: Okay, if you insist.
1: Well, let me lift up the hood here. Mm-hmm. Looks like a pretty good motor.
4: You're looking in the trunk compartment. But the motor is up at the other end of the car.
1: Oh. Just want to see if you know your business, sir. Now, tell me, is this the model with the hydrochloride clutch?
4: The what?
1: Well, I'll try to put it simply. What is the horsepower?
4: It's 160.
1: On what basis is that computed?
4: Well, it's figured on the basis of 550 foot-pounds in 1 second or 33,000 foot-pounds in 1 minute.
1: I'm afraid you haven't answered my question. What I'm trying to find out is, does this horsepower have Timken bearings?
4: I give up.
1: The idiot got him stumped. Let's see here. Mm-hmm. Yeah, see, they got a new type carburetor.
4: Bud, that's the horn.
1: Oh, well, yes, this is the carburetor over here.
4: That's the battery.
1: Wait a minute, here's a cute little gadget. Hey, what's that thing?
4: That? Like? Well, that mixes gasoline with air to form a vapor that explodes when injected into the cylinders.
1: Oh, really? What do they call it?
4: The carburetor.
5: She was doing better in the trunk rack.
1: You was in there with me, I think. Look, young man, leave the car parked here at the curb for a few hours, and I'll take it over. By the way, what's the price?
4: $6,000.
5: Mm-hmm. Yeah, only 12,000 payments, and she's yours.
1: Yeah, it's worth it, though, just to burn up that Willie Gundy. Well, look, young man, as I say, I'll take it over. Just leave it parked here in front of the tavern for a few hours until I make up my mind, huh?
4: Okay. But you don't mind if I take the key, do you?
1: Not at all. Just be sure that you leave the price tag on in a prominent place.
5: Yeah. What you doing, Mr. Archer?
1: Hanging up some pictures. Mm. I'll show that Willie Gundy. Look at this autograph here, Eddie. Huh?
5: Let's see. Sorry, Archie, but I'm marrying for love. Money isn't everything. Signed, Rita Hayworth.
1: Me, the man most likely to be a failure. Give me another tack, will you?
5: Yeah, yeah.
1: I want to hang up this map of the world. Yeah. How's that look, Eddie?
5: Let me see. To Archie, thanks for the loan, signed France, Italy, and Great Britain.
1: And that's the same Archie that was voted the most likely to be a failure. Well, that guy gets here. Between me stockbroker, me chauffeur, me Cadillac, and them autographs, I'll have that Willie Gundy borrowing money from me. Now, wait a minute. This looks like him coming in now. Willie?
6: Archie?
1: Yeah.
6: You ain't changed a bit.
1: I wouldn't say that. So you're Willie Gundy, the man voted most likely to succeed. Huh?
6: That's right, Arch. You remember that, huh?
1: I certainly did.
6: Arch, tell me, do you remember the time that...
1: I remember it very well.
6: Well, it's great to see you again, Arch.
1: Thank you. I noticed your letter was wrote on Ritz-Carlton stationery.
6: Yeah, that's what I was going to talk to you about.
1: Don't brag about it. There's a couple of other guys that are doing okay, too. Did you see that limousine outside?
6: Yeah?
1: It's mine.
6: Well, I'm glad to hear you're doing so well, Arch. As for me...
1: Just a second. Oh, James,
5: Yes, my lord?
1: Better put the limousine in the garage and get out the convertible. It's beginning to look like rain.
5: Okay, sir.
1: James is me chauffeur, you know.
6: A chauffeur, huh?
1: Yeah. So, by the way, James...
5: Yes, sir?
1: When I go for my usual drive in the park today, be sure to cover me with me buffalo robe. And take care to tuck me in with the fur side towards me.
5: What? Why?
1: Well, you always keep the fur side closest to you, you know. It's warmer that way.
5: Huh? Too bad the buffalo didn't know that.
1: That'll be all, James. Now, Willie, enough about my fabulous success. Tell me about yourself.
6: Well, I'll tell you, Arch.
1: That Cadillac, you know, cost $6,000.
6: Well, it's as sure a surprise, Arch. You know, I always thought you'd end up... Well, you remember what the yearbook said about you.
1: Leave us in that bark at sleeping dogs. Now, where was we? Yes, you was talking about what a big shot you was.
6: Well...
1: Excuse me a minute. Oh, stockbroker, have we heard anything from the Secretary of the Treasury?
3: Yeah, he says he wants you to send in your taxes. The government needs the money.
1: Oh, how much is me taxes?
3: $500,000.
1: Okay, go down to the bank and get it. Wait a minute, forget the bank. Take it out of petty cash. Well, Willie, tell me, how are things with you? Just a second. Oh, stockbroker.
3: Yeah?
1: What's the latest on the ticker?
3: The doctor says not to worry. It's just gas.
1: My broker was slightly stunned in the crash of 29, you know. But enough about me and my sensational success. Tell me about you, Willie. How you doing?
6: Well, frankly, Arch, I could use $10.
1: Oh, stockbroker. What did you say, Willie?
6: I could use $10.
1: You mean you're broke?
6: Yeah.
1: But how can you be broke and live at the Ritz-Carlton?
6: I don't live there. I just work there. That is, until yesterday.
1: Then why did you write your letter in their stationery just to look like a big shot?
6: Well, I can explain that, Arch.
1: Willie, if there's anything I hate, it's a phony.
6: Arch, don't get sore. I just thought maybe for old time's sake you could let me have $10. It wouldn't mean anything much to a guy like you.
1: Oh, a Cadillac. I guess $10 ain't gonna break a man of my means. James.
5: Find some other means.
1: Yeah. You really need the 10, huh, Willie?
6: I sure could use it.
1: Okay, kid. Hey, here's $10.
6: Thanks, Arch. You're still a great guy. And if I run into any of the old gang, I'm sure gonna tell them what you did for me.
1: Please, just tell the ones with money. Well, nice to have seen you again, Willie. Sick and hot transit hospice.
6: So long, Arch.
1: So long, kid. Good old Willie. Nice guy, Eddie. I always liked him. He used to be a failure, and here he has to come to me for a lousy $10. Ain't it funny how life sometimes works out?
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0: Fox. As a broadcaster, I've seen fads come and go, but few have stayed with us. One of those few is the Beatles. 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Oh, yeah. You get such Beatle greats as I Want to Hold Your Hand, Hard Day's Night, Bangladesh, Hey Jude, Michelle, The Ballad of John and Yoko, Sgt. 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
2: 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I thought first of my bank balance, then of Ethel's figure. 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On my way home from work, I stopped in.
3: Can I help you, sir?
2: Yes.
3: I see you're admiring R2061.
2: Mm.
3: Yes, it's a real beauty.
2: How much?
3: Only $2,995, sir.
2: Oh.
3: That includes free service contract for the first 5 years, only 200 credits down, and up to 40 months to pay.
2: Okay, I'll take it.
3: Well, good. You care to trade in your present robo-cook, sir?
2: I have a 43 Madison.
3: 43 Madison, yes. Well, I guess we could allow 50 credits on a 43.
2: Oh.
3: 75, maybe, if the recipe bank is still in good condition.
2: Excellent condition.
3: Well, I can deliver the new model by this evening, if you'll just type out your address.
2: That's in the Westro subdivision.
3: Well, a very fashionable suburb.
2: Yes.
3: Do you have one of those totally detached self-powered houses?
2: Yes, indeed. It affords us infinite privacy.
3: Ah, yes.
4: I'll get it.
2: Who is it, Myra?
4: It's a Mr. Robinson, Daddy. A Robinson robot. And he's got a bulky package to deliver.
2: It's a surprise, my dear.
4: What in the world is...
2: Myra, show him in, please.
4: Oh, all right.
3: There we are. Got him all right. All 7 feet of him, Mr. Carmichael. Lots of delicate circuitry in that job. You ought to be very proud of him.
2: Joey, help Mr. Robinson unpack the new robo-cook.
3: No, that's okay. I can manage it. And it's not a robo-cook, by the way. It's called a robo-servitor.
4: Man, it must be a fortune.
2: It's very reasonable, Ethel. Now, don't worry so much.
3: This is the instruction manual. Now, don't fret about the thickness of the booklet. It's just part of the trimming. This robot's no trouble to handle. Now, here's the recipe bank. Biggest and best ever designed.
2: And what about the special features?
3: The reducing monitors, you mean? Yes. Well, they're right over here, see? Mm. You just program in the names of the members of the family and their present and desired weights. And the robo-servitor takes care of the rest. Computes caloric intake, adjusts menus, and everything else.
2: I told you I was going to do something about our weight, Ethel. No more dieting. The robot does all the work.
4: Oh, no.
3: I don't think there'll be any trouble. But if there is, just give me a buzz.
2: Right. I felt a momentary twinge of nostalgia when Robinson took our obsolete robo-cook. After all, it was with us 16 years. That night, the four of us spent the evening discovering things about our new robot. Joey prided himself on his knowledge of practical robotics, so I let him integrate our weights and desires.
5: You wish this schedule to take effect immediately?
2: Oh, well, tomorrow morning at breakfast. We might as well start right away. Good morning, one and all.
4: Oh, good morning.
5: Your toast and coffee, sir.
2: You know, I like cream and sugar in my coffee.
5: You must learn to drink your coffee without such things if you wish to lose weight.
2: Oh, yes, of course. Well, this regimen is more Spartan than I anticipated. Joey, why don't you pour that glass of milk into the cereal? Won't it taste better that way?
3: Sure it will, but Bismarck says I won't get another glass if I do, so I'm eating this way.
2: Bismarck?
3: It's the name of a famous 19th century German dictator. They called him the Iron Chancellor. Pretty good name for him, huh?
2: No, it's silly.
4: Well, it has a certain ring of truth, though.
5: Here is your luncheon menu. You are the only member of this family group who will not be eating three meals a day under my personal supervision. Please adhere.
2: And I did, even though I had to avoid my colleagues and eat at a robo-cafeteria so as not to be ribbed or questioned. Needless to say, I wasn't full. Dinner loomed in my mind. My hands shook. When I arrived home that night, I handed the robo-servitor my hat and cloak and, as always, reached out for my cocktail.
5: Yes, sir. How may I assist you?
2: Are we out of gin?
5: No, sir.
2: Come, no drink, then.
5: Because, sir, a martini's caloric content is inordinately high.
2: But gin
5: is rated at 100 calories per ounce.
2: Okay, enough.
5: It is almost dinner time, sir. Did you have a good day, sir?
2: No, I'm hungry.
5: The first days of diet are the most difficult. Excuse me now while I prepare the meal.
2: The name Bismarck was beginning to fit him more and more. After dinner, if you can call it that, Bismarck was in the basement. He gave us a chance to speak privately.
4: Lord, Sam, I don't object to losing weight, but we're being tyrannized in our own home.
3: Mom's right. It doesn't seem right for that thing to feed us whatever it pleases.
2: I'm not happy about it either. But we have to give it a try. We can always make readjustments in the programming if it turns out to be necessary.
4: I had three meals in the house and I'm starving.
3: Me too. Bismarck's downstairs. I'm going to get a slice of lemon pie while the coast is clear.
2: No.
3: No.
2: There is no sense in my spending 3,000 credits on a dietary robot if you're going to cheat, Joey. I forbid you to have any...
3: But, Dad, I'm hungry. I'm a growing boy.
2: Now, don't give me that line.
4: Oh, Sam, we can't starve Joey. If he wants pie, let him have it. Oh, you're carrying this reducing fetish too far.
2: Well, all right. I guess a bit of pie won't wreck the plan. In fact, I suppose I'll have some myself. Joey...
5: Begging your pardon. It would be most unfortunate if you were to have pie now, Mr. Carmichael. My calculations are very precise.
2: Let's forget the lemon pie, Joey. Bismarck, yes, Bismarck, had in the next few days usurped Ethel's job of marketing. So now the cupboards were stocked with measure amounts of wheat germ, irrigated salmon, and other unfamiliar foods. The kids were brooding, so...
5: Yes, Mr. Carmichael?
2: Bismarck, go down to the basement until I summon you.
5: I must advise you, sir, that I will detect indulgence in any forbidden food during my absence and adjust for it in the next meal.
2: Joey, get the instruction manual.
4: What are you going to do, Sam?
2: I'm going to take a can opener to that creature and adjust his programming.
4: Oh.
2: Joey, have you found the instructions on how to reprogram?
3: Page 167. I'll get the toolkit, Dad.
2: Right. I'll buzz Bismarck. Bismarck, I'm afraid it's necessary for us to change your program. We've overestimated our capacity for losing weight.
5: I beg you to reconsider, sir. Extra weight is harmful to every vital organ in the body. I plead with you to maintain my schedule unaltered.
2: I'd rather cut my throat. Joey, inactivate him and do your stuff.
3: Lever F2 with the yellow indicator to be advanced one notch. Hmm, now,
6: I'll twist dial B9 to the left, thereby opening the taping compartment and... Oops.
1: We will be back with the second half of The Iron Chancellor after this message of importance.
0: Roy Fonz. 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One of those few is the Beatles. 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
6: Damn it, what happened? Drop the damn wrench. I guess I shorted out something in there.
4: We'd better call Mr. Robinson, Sam. A short-circuited robot is likely to explode, or worse.
2: Well, we should have called Robinson in the first place. It's my fault for letting Joey tinker with an expensive and delicate mechanism like that. Myra, get me the card Mr. Robinson left.
6: Oh, Dad, this is the first time I've ever had anything go wrong.
4: Here, Daddy.
2: Thank you, Myra. I hope we can reach him at this hour. If we can...
5: I'll take that card. There will be no further meddling with my program tape.
4: Sam,
2: quiet,
4: what are we...
2: Apple. Now, Bismarck, I order you to shut yourself off at once.
5: My apologies, sir. I cannot serve you if I am shut off.
2: I don't want you to serve me. You're out of order. I want you to remain still until I can phone the repairman and get him to service you. Oh... Oh, you destroyed Robinson's card. You are violating the first law.
5: According to the first law, further alterations of my circuits would be detrimental to the Carmichael family. I cannot permit you to summon the repairman.
6: Don't get him angry, Dad. I'll call the police. I'll be back.
5: You will remain within this house. I have now reversed the polarity of the house privacy field. Since you are obviously not to be trusted to keep the diet I prescribe, I cannot allow you to leave the premises. You will remain within and continue to obey my beneficial advice. Breakfast will be served at the usual time. Good night.
2: I awoke late, well past 9. Bismarck had neatly canceled out the impulse from the house that woke me at 7 each morning. After black coffee and toast, I tried the front door until I was in a sweat.
5: I beg your pardon, sir. The door will not open. I explained last night. The force field is around the entire detached dwelling.
2: Now, in theory, the field could be penetrated from the outside, but nobody comes calling without an invitation in Westro. It is not one of those neighborly subdivisions where everyone knows everyone. That was why we picked it.
4: Dad, the phone connection severed.
2: Damn him. He can't hold us prisoners here.
4: Oh, Bismarck's short circuit has resulted in exaggerating his sense of functioning. He's determined to make us lose weight, even if it kills us.
6: He's got the kitchen walled up with some kind of electronic-based force web. He must have built it during the night. I tried to sneak in and scrounge some food and got a flat nose.
4: Oh, we'll be skeletons any day.
6: It isn't that bad, Mom.
4: Yes, it is, Dad. I've lost 5 pounds in 4 days.
2: Quiet. Bismarck's coming.
5: Lunch will be served in 8 minutes.
2: Probably down at the office. They're wondering where I am.
4: Oh, they won't care. An executive isn't required to account for every day he takes off, you know.
2: I haven't missed a day's work in years.
4: I know. Oh, but they'll worry after 3 or 4 days, won't they? Maybe they'll try to phone her or even send a rescue mission.
5: There will be no danger of that. While you slept this morning, I notified your place of employment that you were resigning.
2: Well, you're lying. The phone is cut off.
5: I communicated with them via microwave generator.
4: Oh, if only we had an oilman the way we used to. He'd know how to shut the field off. But no. We've got a shiny, chromium-plated cryostat dishing out liquid helium. A neat, self-contained island in the middle of civilization with nobody bothering us.
2: Ethel, please.
5: Luncheon is served.
4: You've got to do something about this, Sam.
2: Oh, have to, huh? And just what am I supposed to do?
4: Daddy, don't get angry.
2: Oh, don't tell me what I should or shouldn't do.
6: Maybe you could distract him. I could open him up again.
2: No. That thing's 7 feet tall and weighs 3,000 pounds. I'm not going to wrestle with him. The haggard face in the mirror was mine. 6 days of starvation. I stepped on the scale. 12 pounds off in less than 2 weeks. And it came to me in a flash. Ethel, Myra, Joey, come here. Where's that robot?
4: In the kitchen.
2: Bismarck, come out here.
5: How may I serve you, sir?
2: Damn you, scan me with your super power receptors and tell me how much I weigh.
5: 179 pounds, 11 ounces, Mr. Carmichael.
2: Yes. And the original program I taped into you was supposed to reduce me from 192 to 180. So I'm finished with you as long as I don't gain weight. And so are all of us, I'll bet. Ethel, Myra, Joey, upstairs and weigh yourselves.
5: Sir, I find no record within me of any limitations on your reduction of weight.
2: What?
5: I have checked my tapes fully. I have a record of an order causing weight reduction. But the tape does not specify a termination of the program.
2: But I thought... I'm sure we did. I know.
6: Dad, we instructed. Probably that part of his tape was erased when he short-circuited.
2: Oh.
4: Yeah, what's so funny?
2: Oh, funny? The fact that I'm thin, trim, fit as a fiddle.
4: Oh,
2: we're all magazine ad beauties, the enviable few who in our age of technology, when normal exercise is extinct, we'll all shrivel up. Bismarck will starve us to death.
6: Don't worry, Dad. We're going to get out of this.
2: Oh, we won't. We'll never get out. We're going to be reduced ad infinitum.
6: Listen, Dad, I have an idea that I think will work. There's an article on multiphase generators in last month's popular electromagnetics upstairs in my room.
2: Well, go on. Tell me more.
6: Didn't you hear that, Dad?
2: Hear what?
6: The front door. I thought I heard it open just now.
2: Oh, we're all cracking up.
7: I hope I'm not intruding, Mr. Carmichael.
2: Uncle Robinson.
7: Yes.
2: How did you get in?
7: Well, through the front door. Well, I could see a light on inside, but nobody answered the doorbell when I rang, so I just stepped right in. Your doorbell's out of order. I thought I'd tell you. It's rude.
2: No, don't apologize. We're delighted to see you.
7: Well, I was in the neighborhood, you see, and I figured I'd drop in and see how things were working out with your new robot.
2: Well, as a matter of fact, your robot has held us prisoner here for 6 days and is gradually starving us to death.
7: Held you prisoner? Oh, no. Well, I thought you all looked a bit peaking, but, oh, dear. Now there'll be an investigation and all kinds of trouble.
6: I think I short-circuited him.
7: I see. Well, at least I can end your imprisonment. Now, let me see. I have a force field damper in my toolbox. There you are. That's a great little gadget that neutralizes the blockade. Quick, it comes. There. That should immobilize him.
6: Oh.
7: Now, let's have a look in that chassis.
6: Mm-hmm. Oh. Free. Free at last.
2: Am I going to eat? I'll eat myself right into oblivion. Warm buttered rolls, martinis, steak.
7: You know, this really is fascinating. The obedience filters are completely shorted out, and the purpose nodes are somehow soldered together by the momentary high voltage arc.
3: You know, I've never seen anything like this before.
2: Neither have we.
3: Really, though, this is an utterly new breakthrough in robotic science. You see, if we can reproduce this effect, it means we can build self-willed robots. Think of what that means to science.
4: We already know.
3: Oh, I'd love to watch what happens when the power source is operating. For instance, is that feedback loop really negative or...
6: No.
3: My circuit canceller is destroyed. Bismarck is reactivated.
5: This attempt at interfering with the well-being of the Carmichael family was ill-advised.
3: He moved so fast.
2: He did indeed. Luckily, we have an unoccupied guest bedroom for you, Mr. Robinson. Welcome to the home of the Iron Chancellor.
0: As a broadcaster, I've seen fads come and go, but few have stayed with us. One of those few is the Beatles. 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
1: 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You have just heard the X-1 presentation of Robert Silverberg's Iron Chancellor, a story from the pages of Galaxy Magazine. Galaxy, science fiction magazine, whose January 1973 issue features an article by astronomer Robert S. Richardson that delves into the existence of the Star of Bethlehem. Also, don't forget Galaxy's sister magazine, Worlds of If, which in its February issue will present Construction Shack by Clifford D. Simak. It was the day of the creation, just another one of those days where everything goes wrong. Galaxy and Worlds of If on your newsstands today. You have just heard The Iron Chancellor, a story from the pages of Galaxy written by Robert Silverberg and adapted for radio by Donna Fonta. Featured in our cast were Leon Janney, Evie Juster, Jackson Beck, Donald Buca, and Roy Fox. If you enjoyed tonight's broadcast, please write to X-1, Box 377, Seymour, Connecticut. 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

0: doubt that anywhere on Earth, there's a man or a woman or a child who doesn't know the name Wayne Crowder. I doubt whether there's a human being who hasn't at one time or another used one of the Crowder products, the can opener or the razor blade, or the patented tooth powder dispenser, or the Crowder improved slideless fastener. There's a fortune in such products, and Wayne Crowder was the man to squeeze that fortune out, penny by penny. And he did. And in the magazines which write about men of business, he was described as a man of ice and stone and ink and steel. No warmth, but a heart to pump blood, not feel human emotion. But he took some of his money and he built himself a towering skyscraper. And he placed his private office at the very peak. And he built a battery of buttons into his desk so that when he wanted something, all he ever had to do was press a button. And like genies springing out of the bottle, the top of personnel would come running.
1: Yes, Mr. Crowder.
2: Got me my engineer.
1: Yes, sir. Right away, Mr. Crowder. Mr. Crowder wants his engineers at once.

0: Here are your engineers, sir.
1: All right, close the door and get out. Now, gentlemen, sit down. Gentlemen, I hired you because you're the best engineers I was able to find. They tell me you can do anything. They tell me if there's a scientific fact known in the world, even if it was discovered 6 hours ago, you gentlemen are up on it. All right, I want to put that to work. Gentlemen, I want you to build me a spaceship.
2: What? A spaceship, sir?
1: That's right. I've decided that I'm going to be the man who gives space flight to mankind. Any questions?
2: Well, I don't know. Sir, we can design such a ship. That part's not too hard. The basic blueprint has been in existence for many years. The submarine is the model for the shape and the form, but...
1: Yes?
2: But we have no way of providing the motor to power such a ship.
1: When the ship's ready to fly, there'll be a motor.
2: Sir, I don't like to contradict you, but you see, scientists have been searching for a motor power for spaceships for decades now without success. You'll have a ship, but we can't lift that ship from the Earth's surface. That is, not to the point of free flight at any rate.
3: Mr. Crowder, you see, you'll be spending millions of dollars, hundreds of millions perhaps, for nothing.
1: What's your name?
3: Phillips, sir.
1: You're fired.
3: What?
1: Go down to the cashier and draw your pay and get out.
3: But, Mr. Crowder...
1: Get out. Nobody who works for me thinks of how much something costs. We use money. We don't let expense provide a rationalization for not beginning a project. Phillips, what are you waiting for? Get out. Gentlemen... Any other comments?
2: The ship will be built, of course, Mr. Crowder. But the fact still remains, we can't power it.
1: You design the ship. I'll find the motor for you.
2: Where, sir?
1: That's a fair question. The answer is, I don't know. But somewhere in the world, there's a man who does know the secret. Long before Henry Ford, there was Leonardo da Vinci. And long before him, there was Archimedes. And long before him, there was some Stone Age genius who invented the wheel when the only thing the mob could conceive was dragging things around on their backs. I want that motor. And I'll root out the man who has the theory which will let us build it. I'll find him. Money will be available to him, an organization, my backing, and we'll get what we want.
2: You're going to be plagued with a host of crackpots.

0: him, sir. He's a top man on electronics. He's a vital cog in our team.
1: I don't want Phillips working for me. That's clear, I hope. Who else in the country knows what he does?
0: Not one in this country, sir. There's a man in Asia, though.
1: Get him.
0: We've tried before, Mr. Crowder. He's working on an important project for his country.
1: I'm not concerned with details. Now get that man. Pay him what he wants, but get him.
0: Sir, you don't understand.
1: I understand, ma'am.
0: If this man quits his job, that whole project will collapse. It means the welfare of many people, millions of people in his country. And he has a high sense of patriotism.
1: Buy that sense of patriotism. Now that's all. I don't want to see you again until you have a report of work in progress.
0: Yes, sir.
1: There's a man named Phillips going to draw his pay. I want two company policemen to meet him at the cashier's office and escort him from there directly off the premises, and I want them to be emphatic about it.
2: Yes, Mr. Crowder.
1: And notify the newspapers, the television, and the radio networks, periodicals, and the scientific journals that I'll receive the press in my office this afternoon at 3:30. I have an important announcement to make.

0: Gentlemen. Gentlemen. You can finish your drinks later. Gentlemen of the press and ladies, it's my pleasure to be able to tell you that I'm in the process of constructing a spaceship.
1: What will these come?
0: Any questions?
2: Did you say a spaceship?
0: That's right.
2: That's what I thought you said. I knew the drinks weren't that strong.
0: I expected it might be something of a shock to you all.
3: Mr. Crowder, is this spaceship under construction now?
0: It is.
3: Well, according to your plans, is it intended for interstellar flight or merely for flight between planets?
0: This is a beginning only, and my intentions are quite modest. I expect the ship to be able to pursue a course between Earth and Mars or between Earth and Venus. For the present, any longer trips are not contemplated.
2: You've solved the problem of motor force, then?
0: No, I haven't.
2: But what sort of... You mean you don't have any means of propulsion for the spaceship?
0: That problem is not solved as yet. It will be. That's why I called you in this afternoon. I want you to announce that I have $100,000 in cash waiting for the man or woman who first brings me the basic idea for such a motor. That's all I have to say for now. Finish your refreshments, ladies and gentlemen. I'll let you know from time to time how things go.
3: Mr. Crowder, one more question, please.
0: Yes.
3: Do you have a name for the spaceship yet?
0: No, not yet.
3: Then let me suggest one.
0: Yeah?
3: Crowder's Folly.
0: Quiet, all of you. Quiet! What is your paper?
3: The Daily Times, sir.
0: Inform the company police that under no circumstances is any representative of the Daily Times ever to be allowed on company property again.
4: Wayne Crowder is offering $100,000 to any inventor who can produce an engine capable of driving a spaceship.
5: Wayne Crowder is offering $100,000 to any inventor who can produce
4: an engine capable of driving a spaceship. It was Crowder's Folly, but the word of what he wanted circulated to the far corners of the globe, and it was known in the white ice-block huts of the Eskimos and in the grass-thatched villages of Central Africa, as well as places less remote. Crowder office became the mecca and the heaven for the lunatic fringe of humanity. Their blueprints and scale models clogged its corridors, and more applicants came to the great skyscraper.
0: I told you to want these people in my office till they're green. Now get out! Get out! Every time I open that door, they surge in like a tidal wave.
6: I have a progress report for you, sir, on the construction of the ship.
0: Go ahead.
6: I've spent $13 million for the yards, the equipment, including 3 gantry cranes, several dozen presses, thousands of guys, and so forth.
0: Go on.
6: We had 12,000 people working for us directly, not including subcontractors.

0: there, may before.
1: Well, what about the ship?
0: Mr. Crowder, the ship is finished as far as we can go. Certain additional construction cannot be done now because it depends on the shape and the mass of the engine, on the type of fuel, on the weight of that fuel.
1: I see. All right, lay off everybody we don't need.
0: I've ordered that, sir. Miss Crowder, is it possible that no one will turn up with a motor?
1: That's the one thing that's not possible. He will come. Money and determination will buy anything. Now close the door on your way out.
0: Yes.
1: Order the proper department to put a name on the forward end of the ship. I want letters in pure gold, 1 foot high. The name of the ship is Crowder's Folly. Get it done today.
2: The sun rose in the morning and glinted rose on the silver sheen of the hollow ship's skin. The sun set at night and glinted rose on the silver sheen of the hollow ship's skin. The golden letters on the prow held out the fury of Crowder for the world to see. A staff of 50 was employed as time went on in taking rust preventive measures to ensure the ship's well-being. In a year, the first experiment seemed ready to bear fruit, and a test was held. The atomic fission motor.
0: In exactly 45 seconds now, we'll hold the test, Mr. Crowder. The actual trial of the motor is taking place 3 miles from here. Now, this dial here registers the nucleonic activity. And this dial right here is thrust. Over here, this dial is a measure of the effectiveness of the shielding in terms of outside radioactivity. That sound you hear is our generators right here, building up power to supply the motor by remote control. Now, if this needle goes around to the part of the dial marked in red, there will be an explosion. Are there any questions, sir?
1: Proceed with the test.
0: Watch the needle, sir. 8,000. 8,500. 9,000. 10. 11. 12. 15. That's an overload now, sir. 18. 20. I don't know how much more it can stand, sir.
1: What happened? Your generator blew out. What kind of...
0: I beg your pardon, sir. The motor blew up.
1: What are you talking about? I'd hear something.
0: You see, sir, it takes a while for the vibrations of an explosion to travel 3 miles and then reach through 15 feet of concrete.
1: I see. Well, there are other experiments in progress. Let me know when they're ready for testing.
0: Yes, sir. Mr. Crowder, the inventor of that motor had to be with it, of course, during the tests, but he has, that is, he had a family.
1: The fool knew what he was doing. He understood the danger. Now line up those experiments and don't turn anyone away if he seems to have the remotest possibility of success. Now, I'm telling you, my man will come. Money and determination will buy anything.
2: Strangely enough, Crowder was right. Because one day there came to his office a stranger. A small man. He looked even smaller in that tremendous room. He was an unusual visitor in that he carried no briefcase fat with blueprints, schematics, or formulae. He was unusual in that he neither blustered, cowered, nor deferred to his host. Oh, he was a pleasant little stranger, bird-like of eye and movement, bright and smiling.
3: Mr. Crowder? My name is Wilkins. I can power that ship you want.
1: So?
3: But of course, what I have in mind won't be anything like that meaningless key, anything like that meaningless key for you.
1: What?
3: Well, Rock, my motor requires a different sort. Here in my head.
1: It so happens that I'm presently supporting half a dozen people who make this. None of them have been successful. What makes you think your idea will work?
3: Simple enough. The common magnet.
1: What?
3: Electromagnetism. utilization of the force of gravity, or its opposite in this case, counter-gravity.
1: Thank you very much. If you'll forgive me now,
3: Just a moment, Mr. Crowder. There's one thing more. This.
1: I've seen pieces of metal before, thank you.
3: How high from your desk would you say I'm holding it?
1: I'm very sorry, Mr. Wilkins. Do you want to leave or do you want to be escorted out?
3: This will only take a second, sir. How high from your desk would you say I'm holding this piece of metal?
1: Foot and a half.
3: And if I let go, then in less than a second, a fraction of a second, it should fall to your desk.
1: Now, look, I don't want the surface of that desk marred.
3: But will it be? You see, I have let go of the metal, is that right?
1: What? Good Lord.
3: Many seconds ago, it should have crashed to the desk, am I right?
1: This is incredible.
3: Well, if you want to speak to me anymore, I'll be right outside.
1: But it hasn't fallen.
3: That's right, sir. It hasn't fallen.
1: It floats in the air.
3: That's right, sir. It floats in the air.
1: How do you do it?
3: Well, why don't you call your engineers and ask them? I'll wait outside.
1: Get me my engineers immediately.

0: right, Mr. Wilkins. You're quite right. This piece of metal is apparently counter-gravity. My engineers can give me no explanation.
1: Thank you, sir.
0: What do you want?
1: I want to build a spaceship using this material. No great expenditure, a hundredth of the cost your behemoth sitting out there in your building yard, and three other things. Workshop, expert mechanical assistance, and an answer to one question.
0: What is the question?
1: Why do you want so much to build this ship?
0: Frankly, because I love power. Because I'm ambitious. I want to be the master, not only of one world, but of worlds.
1: That's an honest answer. And that's as far as your thinking goes.
0: What else is there?
1: But there's my answer. I want to leave this planet and go to Mars. Because there are strange wonders there. Because there will be scarlet sunsets over barren wastes. And in the star-strewn night, the thin, cold air of a dying world stirring in restless sighs across the valleys of the dry canals. You may laugh out loud if you wish, Mr. Crowder. I prefer that to the peculiar, repressed smile you're exhibiting now.
0: You're a very lucky man, Mr. Wilkins, to have scientific talent, because your talents as a poet are inferior and very sentimental. Well, all right, you're a sentimentalist and I'm manologic. No matter, we can work together, you and I. Your workshop will be ready by morning. If you need money or materials or personnel, just tell my engineers. You'll get it, or I'll know the reason why, and that's all.
1: Thank you, sir.
0: Get me my engineers.

0: Yes, Mr. Crowley.
1: Now, we have 50 men working on preserving that useless hulk out there in the construction yard. Lay them off. Now, how many others?
0: But the ship will deteriorate if we do that, sir.
1: Let it rot. Lay them off.
0: Yes.
1: Now, how many other employees are still working for us on the project?
0: About 3,000, sir, including the people working on experimental motors.
1: Get rid of them.
0: But, sir...
1: Get rid of them.
0: Mr. Crowder, I never thought you'd drop this project. You were so adamant on it.
1: I'm not dropping anything but dead wood. You saw what Wilkins had to offer. He's my man, and the rest is junk.
0: Mr. Crowder, he might fail. We ought to have a minimum of protection against...
1: I say he won't fail.
0: Yes.
1: You just lay everybody off that isn't needed. Give him 2 weeks' pay and my thanks for a thankless job well done, that's all.
0: Yes, sir, I'll get it done, sir. What a year's work.
1: Yes, and 10 years or 20 years, and I do the same thing. That's why you're an engineer and I'm an executive. That's why you work for me, because when I have to, I can be ruthless with my own mistakes. What are you waiting for?
0: I was just thinking, Mr. Crowder, what would happen to me if my usefulness to you were over? I've worked for you for 30 years now.
1: Just don't give me any occasion to consider your usefulness terminated. That oughtn't be too hard.
0: Yes.
1: What?
0: Nothing, sir. I'll make the arrangements at once.
1: Who are you? What do you want?
2: I tried to stop him, sir.
1: Well, speak up, man.
3: My name is Jar Vizashtri. I am an electronics expert.
1: Oh, yes, I remember. You're the Asian. Well, come in.
2: Do you want me, sir?
1: Never mind. Just stay outside. Close the door behind you.
2: Yes, sir.
1: sit down, Vizashtri.
3: Thank you, no. I want to give you a gift before I leave.
1: Oh, you leaving? I thought we still needed you.
3: I resigned.
1: Well, I'm sorry to hear that. I'm told you're a good man.
3: I want you to understand what's behind this gift. I was working on a power project in my country, which would have meant a tremendous rise in the standard of living for millions of my people. I was unable to resist the money you offered.
1: Had you resisted, even more money would have been forthcoming. I placed no limit on your worth to me.
3: I understand. But you see, I did not come without a sense of guilt, because there was no one in my country who could take my place.
1: I would assume that.
3: And now I discovered that what I did was for nothing. The spaceship on which I worked is being dismantled.
1: That's right.
3: So I have been corrupted by you at a whim. I think you have too much power, sir. I think you use your power for evil, selfish purposes.
1: Selfish, yes. Only sentimentality is evil.
3: I think otherwise. And so, in order that you shall not corrupt anyone else, I have this gift for you. Here you are, sir.
1: Oh.
3: And just one more shot for good measure, to make sure you are really dead. Good.
1: There's a man on his way out by the name of Jar Vizashtri, an engineer. He's not to be molested. He probably won't stop the cashier, so I want a check for 6 months' salary in advance mailed to his home address. The man showed a certain quality of ruthlessness which is deserving of recognition. And have the chief of the company police bring me a new bulletproof vest. This one seems to have been dented in two places.

0: ship, according to Wilkins' plans as executed by Crowder's engineers, was finished within 4 months. It was small. It was shaped like a disc. It gleamed brightly, even in the smoky haze of an October sunset. Inside, Crowder and Mr. Wilkins, in a small cubicle at the heart of the machine, were surrounded by many instruments of a complicated nature. Outside, huge crowds gathered to witness the test. They stirred and murmured, waiting restlessly, as inside the control room of the craft, Wilkins installed the final secret part he had not revealed to those who built his driving apparatus.
1: Well, Wilkins, what's holding us up?
2: Nothing now. Or sentiment, perhaps.
1: What?
2: A wish to look once more on Earth's familiar scenes. Here, now the screening is removed. Look. Look at the people out there.
1: Never mind looking out there. Let's leave that thing closed. You're a sentimental fool. Or are you afraid? Or did you decide at that last minute that your invention won't work?
2: It will work. Oh, sit down, Mr. Crowder. Do me a favor. When I press this button, will you please press the button on the arm of the chair you're seated on? I'll tell you when.
1: Turn on your motor. I want to hear its roar and feel its tug as we cut loose from Earth's gravity and fly outward into space. That might be a moment in which I'd share your sentimentality.
2: Press your button now, sir. Thank you.
1: This is all hoax. I'm beginning to distrust you, Wilkins. When are we going to take off? You said it's 5 sharp, and it's 2 minutes after 5 now. Well, do we move or don't we?
2: Mr. Crowder, we're already moving. The button you pushed was to nullify the effects of acceleration. If you don't mind, I'd like to open the screen again. Now, if you care to look for yourself.
1: Wilkins, we're in space. Look down at Earth. How far we've come. What? It's no bigger than a toy balloon. A dime. A firefly. Man, Wilkins, you've done it.
2: Yes.
1: I swore to be the first man to conquer space, and I've done it. It's a triumph of power and ambition.
2: And sentiment.
1: Your blast sentiment. Your maudlin dreaming would have died unborn except for me. I made this possible, Wilkins. Don't ever forget that. My capital, my forcefulness, my will. Look out there. Space. Stars that never were seen from Earth. But this is only the beginning. We'll build a larger model. One great enough to hold 100 men, 1,000 in cargo besides. I'm the master of the planets. Wilkins, turn back now.
2: No.
1: What? Huh? I said turn back.
2: No.
1: But we've proved the ship can fly. Now turn back. I want to start work at once in preparation for the long flights to come.
2: Not so. We will go on.
1: What are you doing, defying me? Are you crazy? I'll break your puny little body into pieces.
2: Mr. Crowder, can you control this ship? Would you like to be stranded out here in space? Just adrift in space, without control? Would you like that?
1: Turn back!
2: No.
1: You're crazy.
2: Crazy? No. Sentimental? Yes. Your money and ambition paved the way, that's true. But sentiment was the vital factor that sent me to you. You'll forgive me if I remove these primitive clothes.
1: Who are you?
2: Well, is it all right, Mr. Crowder? There is no need to be so terrified because you've had your first close look at a Martian.

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1: 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Featured in the cast were Raymond Edward Johnson as Crowder, John McGovern as the engineer, and Louis Van Ruten as the Martian. 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
3: You know the way prices have been soaring the last few years. 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But here's the wonderful thing about international sterling. Prices have not gone up. Other leading silver people have raised their prices, but your favorite international sterling pattern costs the same today as in 1944. 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Yes, sir. 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Well, men, now you know how to become an irresistible hit with the ladies. Just fix yourself up a good horoscope.
4: Do what I did. 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
3: Well, I should hope not. Spring glory is one of the loveliest patterns international sterling has ever created.
4: Boy, do those gals love me. I bring out my velvet mat and put down a knife, fork, and spoon in the spring glory pattern. Then I point out the unusual features. I like the open work on the handle and the way it unfolds into one perfectly carved flower. Why, Mr. Smith, I have those women hanging on my every word.
3: Yes, especially when you mention the price, I imagine. For international sterling alone among leading silver people has not raised prices since 1944.
4: Yeah, I guess what you mean, Mr. Smith, it isn't irresistible me. It's irresistible international sterling that brings all those women into Mr. Jonathan's silverware store.
3: Well, all I know is that no woman can ever resist the solid silver with beauty that lives forever, and that's international sterling.

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0: look in his eyes, like a madman who wants to kill me. Someone does. Like the other three lying on the floor in a pool of blood. Almost 12 o'clock at night. Any minute now, there'll be a ring or a knock.
1: Midnight, the witching hour when the night is darkest, our fears the strongest, and our strength at its lowest ebb. Midnight, when the graves gape open and death strikes. How? You'll learn the answer in just a minute in The Creeper.

0: And now, Murder at Midnight. On this program, we bring you the best and most blood-curdling stories ever written. And so now we bring you a tale which you may have heard before. A tale which we consider a classic in terror and suspense. The Creeper by Joseph Ruskall.
1: In the kitchenette of the New York apartment, the man and his wife listened to the evening news broadcast.
2: New York. The unknown killer called the Creeper has struck again, adding a third female corpse to his toll. Virginia Peters, a comely waitress, was found strangled to death in her third-floor apartment early this morning while her radio blared. As in the previous murders, a note was found scrawled on the wall with the victim's lipstick and the plea, "For heaven's sake, catch me before I kill more. I cannot control myself." Oh. Police insist...
3: Now, why'd you turn it off?
4: Oh, how awful. And in this very neighborhood.
3: Let's hear the rest. It's very interesting.
4: Oh, you... Don't go turning that radio on again, Steve Grant. Heard enough. I'll go out of my mind, for heaven's sake.
3: That's it. A good, solid clue.
4: What is?
3: For heaven's sake. How many men ever use that expression?
4: Oh, shut up.
3: Okay, Mrs. Grant, pass the biscuits, my little pigeon.
4: Pass the biscuits, E.D.D. Three women in 3 days murdered in cold blood by a mad fiend right here in Washington Heights. I'm too sick to go out, too scared to stay in. The lock's broke. He sits there eating. Pass the biscuits.
3: There's nothing wrong with my appetite, my love.
4: Of course. That's what cost you your job on the police force. When I even think of...
3: Some men drink to escape. I eat.
4: Escape what? What?
3: An ugly tongue, a beautiful face, and a roving eye. In short, a wife.
4: Oh, so you're starting that again. You and your crazy jealousy.
3: Yeah, maybe that's the Creeper's way of escaping too, Georgia. Who knows?
4: Shut up. Go ahead and get a divorce. Go ahead. Can I help it if men look at me? I don't know why you come home at all. Where do you go? What do you do with yourself? Where were you this morning? Why'd you come back?
3: To eat. But someday I'll lose my appetite for that, too. And when I do, my dear, there'll be no escape. And now I'm off again. Just still using stage lipstick. Wipe it off. How many times must I tell you? You're married now, remember?
4: Steve, wait.
3: Yeah?
4: At least go buy my medicine.
3: Sorry, I got no time.
4: Don't leave me here alone. Stay home this evening. Please, I'm afraid.
3: Oh, don't be silly, pet. Nothing will happen to you. You got a doorman here, an elevator boy, Mrs. Stone across the hall, a phone. You're safe enough.
4: But the night lock, it doesn't work.
3: Oh, now you can't lock me out anymore.
4: It doesn't catch. Something's happened to it since last night. Steve.
3: Get a new one.
4: I can't get a locksmith. I've tried all day. Steve, please. If I want to phone you, where will you be?
3: Out. Goodbye. Take care of your cold. Pearly Chase, how are you?
5: Here you got thrown off the force, Steve.
3: Yeah, here you got thrown off the news, Pearly.
5: You heard wrong. I wasn't fired, I was just warned.
3: I wasn't fired either, just suspended for 3 days. Eating a lamb chop at Casey's when I should have been ringing in from the box at 162nd with all that trouble up there. On my way to headquarters now for reinstatement. I eat too much, my trouble is.
5: I drink too much. Hey, you're living up at the Heights, Steve.
3: Yeah.
5: That's funny, me too.
3: Yeah?
5: Hey, you're married now to a beautiful and lovely young... with admiration.
3: Say it again.
5: I think I knew her. Wasn't her stage name Georgia Dixon?
3: Yeah, that's her. I love that wench, but... women. How does a guy handle them? You know, maybe the Creeper has the right method.
5: Thank you for taking the words out of my mouth. Who's the Creeper, Steve? Any angles?
3: You tell me and I'll split the reward with you. Say, what do you think of Inspector Bradley's inside job here?
5: Nuts. Every janitor's a creeper? And as for that doorman Jim Ellis, it's because he worked at two of the three murder apartments? Pure coincidence. Anyway, they've released him. One thing, though. And I don't think even Bradley's put it together yet.
3: Yeah?
5: In all three cases, just before the Creeper struck, the door locks had already been tampered with.
3: You don't say.
5: You got a theory?
3: Well, sure. I mean, you take that note on the wall. For heaven's sake, in every case, for heaven's sake, catch me before I kill more.
5: I cannot control myself.
3: Right.
5: Oh.
3: Now, What man uses an expression like that? You want the lowdown? It's just this. A creeper is a woman.
5: A gimmick, huh?
3: Yeah.
5: Like the height of the message from the floor is a trick, 6 feet. And yet I'll lay odds the creeper's no more than a guy your height, say, or mine. 5'9", just like us, you or me. Only crazy.
3: How do you figure that?
5: How do I figure lots of things? How do I know where the creeper's gonna strike next?
3: You do?
5: Certainly. The creeper's not so smart, he's just crazy. You'll play along crazy and you're one jump ahead of him. That's the trouble with Inspector Bradley. Why, he's up a tree. You expect logical clues from a madman? You play along crazy, make out you're the creeper. And what do you get?
3: Well, go ahead, let's see.
5: All right, the victims are all redheads, every one. You've noticed that, of course. 3 in 3 days?
3: Yeah, now that you mention
5: it. They all lived in the Heights, right? Agnes Martin, Jane Krutsky, Virginia Peters.
3: All right.
5: What was the number of the apartment in each case? Agnes lived in 1A, Jane 2B, Virginia 3C. Don't ask me the why or wherefore. Don't ask me the logic. Just play along crazy. You see what I mean? Where's he going to strike next?
3: Huh? I don't catch you.
5: The next victim of the creeper also lives in the Heights. She's a redhead. Her night lock's been tampered with. She's going to get hers today, and her apartment number's 4D. Well, why are you looking at me? Don't you like my arithmetic?
3: Curly, my wife's a redhead. We live in the Heights. And our apartment number is... You're just a boozy reporter.
6: Your apartment number?
4: 4D, I told you.
6: 4D, of course. It's pretty late, but I'll have it delivered. I was busy admiring your lipstick, Mrs. Grant. I've nothing like it in stock. 4D, I should have guessed it anyway.
4: Why?
6: Well, a face is a number. Believe me, since you've moved into the neighborhood, Mrs. Grant, for me it has a special number, like Double Dandy Delicious Dream. 4Ds, you see?
4: Go on. But you tell that to every customer, female.
6: I'm a ladies' man, like the creeper? What did I say? What's going on in this block? Raw nerves. You can't joke. The creeper, the creeper. That's all I hear all day. It's mass hysteria. There ain't such an animal.
4: You don't think so?
6: I assure you, Mrs. Grant, it's a fairy tale for circulation of the tabloids. I'll send your prescription up with the boy.
4: No, I'll just wait here for
6: it. Well, it'll take some time. You should go right home and stay there if you're just getting over the flu. I'll tell you what. I'll deliver it myself. It'll be a flu.
4: No. I'll wait. I may not go right back. I don't want to be there alone. I'm afraid.
6: Very well. Suit yourself. Have a seat. For heaven's sake, stop me before I kill you.
4: What?
6: I cannot control my... Wait! I was only joking, Mrs. Grant. Wait, Mrs. Grant. Your prescription.
7: Why, yes. What's your hurry, dear?
4: I just got such a scare. Since these awful murders in this neighborhood.
7: Yes, isn't it terrible? I'm simply frightened to death myself. You walking home?
4: Yeah, I guess so.
7: Well, I'll go with you. It's good we live in the same house.
4: At least if I had a double lock, but the night one doesn't work.
7: Oh, really? Well, I have a chain lock besides, and still
4: it is. I sit and shiver when there's a sound at the door. Can't get a locksmith. Tried all day, but they're all so busy. Mr. Frank on the corner promised to, but didn't know when. Why are they all so busy?
7: Well, my dear, because every woman in the neighborhood's changing theirs, too. Simply a nightmare. Oh, but don't you worry. We'll stay together this evening. Mr. Stone's out, too. Think of it. We've never visited, though we live right across the hall from each other. Isn't that like a big city, for heaven's sake? Or would you rather I dropped in on you?
4: Well, I don't
7: know. Well, make it your place, then. Isn't it horrible, the ghastly things they're saying? The theories one doesn't know what to think next. You believe the latest?
4: The latest?
7: That maybe it's a woman, the creeper.
4: A woman?
7: Can you beat it? I just can't imagine how in the world the police figure that, for heaven's sake. Can you? I say, can you, Miss Grant?
4: Oh, I don't know. I was just thinking of something my husband...
7: Though I can see where a married woman now, if her husband was faithless, well, I can understand such a theory, because they take my husband now. You've met Mr. Stone, haven't you? Well, Mrs. Grant, why on earth are you staring at me like that, for heaven's sake?
4: must get home. I feel faint.
7: Mrs. Grant! For heaven's sake!
1: Sobbing with terror, a woman with red hair runs up the dark street, back to her apartment and the door with the broken lock. As the hands of the clock move on towards 12 o'clock and...

0: And now, back to Murder at Midnight and The Creeper. Back to Georgia Grant, hurrying hysterically through the dark streets towards the apartment with the broken lock on the door.
1: Good evening, ma'am. Out late, aren't you?
2: Oh, yeah, you're the new doorman?
1: Just relieving Charlie. Nice night?
2: Yeah, it was very nice.
1: Here, let me ring the elevator for you.
2: No, you don't have to trouble.
1: No trouble, ma'am. There. Apartment 4D, huh?
2: Yeah. How did you know?
1: Doesn't take long.
2: Roll this elevator,
1: coming now. Terrible things, ma'am. The happenings.
2: What?
1: The creeper. It's sort of...
3: Going up?
2: Yeah.
3: Up and down. The ups and downs of life, that's me. I'm a living milkshake, Mrs. Grant. Uh-oh.
2: What's wrong, Jimmy?
3: Stuck. Imagine getting stuck between a third and fourth with a production like you.
2: Get going, Sonny. Want me to report you?
3: Okay. Can't you take a joke? Maybe I misconstrued that smile you always give me. Maybe you shouldn't ought to smile that way. Fourth floor.
2: Let me out.
3: If I drop in later, will you be more receptive?
2: Oh, home. Oh, thank goodness. I must be going out of my mind. Gee. With my key. Turn the lock. Hello. Is the locksmith in yet? I want to know how soon I can get my lock changed. Yes, I know it's late, but he promised. This is Mrs. Graham. Yes, 4D, yes. I know you just explained to me, but I must...
4: Georgia?
2: Yes? Yes, so won't you...
4: I've been waiting for you.
5: Don't, you little fool, it's me. You want the whole house to... That's better.
2: What are you doing here?
4: No, don't worry. You haven't got a thing to worry about now. I've come to protect you. Give me the phone. Hello? Never mind about the lock, thank you. Sit down. Make yourself at home. Been waiting here for you. Long time no see, Georgia.
2: What do you want, Pearly?
4: Me? A headline. Your husband wants, too. He wants I should keep an eye on you.
2: What's that?
4: Sure. You didn't think Steve and I were acquainted, did you? Oh, yes. From way back. Just met him at a bar.
2: I don't believe you. What do you mean, keep an eye on me?
4: Oh, just in case the creep... You heard of the character?
2: You're mad. You've always been mad, Pearly Chase. Where is Steve? Why should he send you here? Why should he think the creeper will come here? What are you doing here?
4: Told you. Playing along crazy. Got a drink?
2: You're drunk now. And you're getting right out of here. You're nothing but a no-good rummy.
4: And you're nothing but a no-good... You finish it. When I took the drink, it was to drown you out, and you know it. I'm still a rum pot, Angel. Which means I haven't got rid of you yet.
2: Get out.
4: You little two-timing redhead. You're all the same, you redheads. Even a wedding ring can't change you.
2: Don't
4: play the innocent. My business is snooping. I make a living at it between drinks. So your new motto's love thy neighbor, huh? Mr. Stone across the hall? Poor dumb Steve.
2: I'm warning you. Get out or I'll call the police.
4: Stay where you are.
2: Or, Pearly, what are you doing with that gun?
4: I wouldn't pick up that phone if I were you. You see, there's a big reward for the creeper and a heck of an exclusive, and I don't want to share it. I'm riding a hunch. Now, sit down, darling. Just play along with me while I play along crazy. Sit down. That's it. like we're expecting company. Let's have some music. Don't just sit. Let's have some music.
5: I said turn on the radio.
4: That's it. That's a good girl. Dance music. Let's dance. Give me a room. Let's dance. Like old times. Around and around like my brain. Why are you trembling? I still love you, you little fool. Ask me why. I love you. I love you, you lovely redhead. I could kill you and you deserve it. Put the radio on, you could scream and no one would hear. I could put my hand on your throat like this and I could strangle you. Why are you crying? Stop it. I'm here to protect you. Stop crying. Cut it, I said. Cut it out. I can't stand it. I never could. Okay. You want me to leave? All right, I will. It's your funeral. What am I saving you for anyway? Where's my hat? In a few minutes, there'll be a knock or a ring or the door will just open. And you'll be lying in a pool of blood like the other three. Goodbye, my worthless. Give my regards to the creeper.
2: What if he comes back? He wants to kill me. He wants to kill me. Somebody wants to kill me. Must lie down. My head is splitting. Trying to frighten me. Still a spite. That's it. Like the other three. In a pool of blood. Like the other three. Like the other three. Almost 12 o'clock. Any minute now, there'll be a knock. Or a ring. Yes?
6: This is the doorman, Mrs. Grant.
2: Yes?
6: The druggist is here with the medicine. Shall I let him up?
2: The medicine? Yes, let it... No. Don't let that man up.
6: Want me to bring it up?
2: No. I'm perfectly all right. I don't need any... I don't need it, you hear? Don't you dare come up. Don't dare...

0: Oh, please, please, I must have it changed right away. My lock, my door lock. Yes, this is Mrs. Grant. Yes, I do want it. Of course, anyone can get in, anyone. They want to murder me, but I don't know who. It's the creeper. Oh, you'll come right away? Thank you, thank you. Thank you so much, but hurry, please hurry, or I'll go out of my mind. Oh, thank the Lord. Thank the Lord. I see other three in a pool of blood. Any minute now, a knock or a ring. Who? Who's there?
1: It's me, dear, Mrs. Stone.
0: Oh, what do you want?
1: Well, I've been worried about you. Are you ill?
0: No, I'm all right, Mrs. Stone. I'm feeling fine.
1: Open up, dear. Don't you want me to keep you company?
0: No, no, no, thank you. I was just... Oh, stop that.
1: Oh, do let me in, silly, and we'll...
0: No, no, please, go away. I'm going to sleep. Go away. You hear me? Go away. Hello.
2: Hello, Georgie.
0: Oh. Oh, Steve. Steve, I've been frantic. So good to hear your voice. Where are you?
2: At headquarters. I'm coming right home. Sweetheart, is anything wrong?
0: No, no, no, not now. Not when I hear you, Steve. I don't know what came over me all day. I've been imagining things. So silly. My nerves.
2: Sorry about supper tonight, honey. I wasn't myself. My job had me down, but now everything...
0: Oh, of course. Forgive me, Steve. I've been bad, bad, wicked. Darling, if you knew what I've gone through tonight, the most dreadful state. And then that... Steve, did you send someone here today?
2: Curly Chase?
0: Then you did?
2: Yeah, to keep you company. Isn't he still with you?
0: No, I just got rid of him.
2: Oh, I wish you hadn't. He's an all right guy. Smart reporter. Lives in the neighborhood, too. Honey, it sounds cockeyed. I mean, Pearly's theory, but I was kind of worried when I got to thinking, so... Listen, Georgia.
0: Yes?
2: Don't let anyone in the house till I get home.
0: No, no, I won't, Steve.
2: Not anyone, do you hear? Not anyone.
0: Oh, Steve, wait.
2: What?
3: Oh,
0: wait, Steve, it's... thank goodness it's last. Now I can breathe easy. Darling, just a minute.
2: Georgia. Hello. Oh, George.
1: Mr. Frank?
3: Mr. Frank.
0: Thank goodness you've come. Please step in. It's the lock on this door. I want... just a moment. My husband's on the phone.
2: Can you hear me, Georgia?
0: Steve?
2: Yeah, what happened? There was something else I wanted to check.
0: It's all right, darling. Everything all right now, Steve. You needn't worry.
2: Didn't I just hear you talking to someone? Was that somebody at the door?
0: No, it's no one, dear. Just Mr. Frank, the locksmith. What a load.
2: Georgia, listen. Listen, Georgia. That's what I was going to tell you.
0: What is...
2: The police are on a new trail. They think maybe a locksmith. Georgia, you're listening. They think maybe the creeper's a locksmith.
0: Oh.
2: Get him out, quick.
4: What nice lipstick you
2: Georgia,
4: use,
2: can you hear
4: Mrs. Grant. Yes.
2: Georgia.
4: Very nice lipstick.
2: Georgia.
4: Very nice.
2: Can you hear me, Georgia? Georgia. Georgia. Hello, Georgia.
4: Hello?
2: Hello, who's this?
4: Hurry. Catch me before I kill more. For heaven's sake.
5: Footsteps hurrying down the corridor, away from the door with the broken lock, now standing ajar, the body of a red-headed woman. And still, should she not have known that her only visitor would be death? And the clocks struck 12 for...

remember to be with us again when death knocks at the door, wearing a familiar face, and the clocks strike 12 for murder. Georgia was played by Ann Shepherd. With music by Charles Paul, Murder at Midnight was directed by

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2: Maybe you're sort of tired of eating the same old thing day after day. 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For most any fellow's or girl's mother wants to see them eat a big bowl of a nourishing whole wheat cereal every morning. And your mother probably knows, too, that authorities now recognize that Wheaties supply the very same amount of heat-producing units you need to help keep your body warm these cold winter days as a cooked cereal does. So you can be sure she'll be glad to let you have all the Wheaties you want to eat this winter, if you ask her for them. Remind your mother to always look for the famous seal of acceptance of the Committee on Foods of the American Medical Association whenever she buys Wheaties. That seal means much to her. It tells her that Wheaties are a pure product, honestly advertised. And another thing, remind your mother that lots of grocers are featuring Wheaties and bananas now. Ask her to get some of each next time she goes to the store. Try that delicious breakfast combination tomorrow morning. You'll say it's swell.
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1: Dear Julie, the clock here in my room has just struck 7, which means I have about an hour for writing this letter to you. I guess already you've said, who's this from? What goes? So I'll tell you right off. Remember Morton Blake? Speed Blake, they called me in high school. The guy who sat behind you in Algebra 2 in chemistry? Well, that was more than 7 years ago. And I'm writing to you because there's no one else in the world that I give a darn about. There never has been, Julie, since I saw you the first time. Well, I sure had other plans about you, and that's probably a surprise, too, because I never had the nerve to let you know I was alive before. But as it is with me now, this letter is all you'll ever know. A letter telling what a mess I've made of things. What a mess I've made of my life. You see, Julie, it's because I always decided too late what to do. Because I always was a coward. That's why I never spoke up and told you back then. But I thought about you until it was too late. And you married someone else. That's why I'm writing you the last letter I'll ever write. To a girl who can't even remember my face. That's why I'm waiting for Captain Shannon to come and get me. You see, Julie,

0: over. But I want you to understand, that's all. Because it really was all her fault, Pauline. You remember Pauline? She was that strawberry blonde who hated you so much. Of course, Pauline hated everyone. She was so sharp and mean and not like you. But when you got married, I married Pauline just to show myself that I didn't care. Just because she was there handy and you were lost. For 5 long years, we were clawing each other like two cats tied in a sack. Right up to that last night. She'd gone to a show alone. I picked her up afterwards. I was a little late, so she really began riding. She was in a fine.
1: I tell you, I've just about had my fill, Mort. I've stood as much as I'm going to.
0: As much of what?
1: As much of what?
0: Oh, look, Pauline, I work late. I'm tired. Now, why don't you just sit there and be quiet?
1: Yes, you'd like that, wouldn't you? You'd like it if I was deaf and dumb. But you won't shut me up, Morton Blake. When I want to talk, I'll talk. What are you stopping for?
0: It's a boulevard stop sign.
1: Oh, but isn't that silly? It's almost 2 in the morning. There isn't a car in sight.
0: Oh, Polly, let me drive the car, will you?
1: All right, sure. Take your time after I waited almost an hour in the cold. You don't care about anybody but yourself.
0: Pauline.
1: What?
0: Look, let's stop kidding ourselves. Let's be honest for 5 minutes.
1: Honest. You're a fine one to speak about being honest. I wonder if it really was work that kept you tonight. After all, I know a couple of things.
0: Forget all that, will you? And listen, what I'm trying to say is our marriage is finished. You know it and I know it. It was no good before we started.
1: Yes. And whose fault was that, may I ask? I know what you were thinking of then. I know who you were mooning about. I know that.
0: Oh, all right. But why should you and I go on? Why don't we just call the whole thing off?
1: You've been working too hard, Mort. You're delirious. Do you really think I'd ever give you a divorce?
0: Well, it's as bad for you as it is for me, Pauline. Why not?
1: I've got my reason.
0: But we're wasting our lives. You're still young and pretty, and you could get a much better deal.
1: You think you could, too, don't you, Mort?
0: Oh, I don't know.
1: Well, just because you want your freedom so much, it's no go, see? Because I like to make you squirm, because I loathe and despise you. You get me, Mort?
0: Yes, I get you. Pauline, let's don't talk anymore. Let's forget it.
1: Look, you don't have to speed up just because you...
0: Look, a minute ago I was going too slow, you said...
1: Never mind what I said. Stop going so fast.
0: Well, I'm under the limit. Dry up.
1: Mort will turn over.
0: Oh, I said dry up.
1: But Martin, there's somebody on the road. Martin! Oh, no, hit him.
0: You stay in the car, Pauline.
1: Don't go, Mort. Maybe he's dead.
0: Maybe. Just stay where you are. He's moving. Hey, mister. Mister, can you hear me?
2: Okay. Not your fault. Couldn't see me in the dark.
0: Now, don't try to...

0: to think it was your fault either.
1: Well, it wasn't. You saw. He ran off from the side without looking.
0: Oh, sure. You're lucky. As usual, Mort.
1: Lucky? What are you talking about?
0: The streets are completely deserted.
1: Well, it's late. What's the strange about that?
0: Nothing. Well, there weren't any witnesses.
1: Well, that's right. No witnesses except him and you.
0: Yes. That's right. Him and me. What's your hurry, Morton?
1: What's my... Well, I've got to get him to a hospital. He may be dying.
0: No, Mort, he's not dying. You don't have to hurry. He's dead.

0: hand and battered coat. There was no, not a flicker from his heart. I crawled back under the wheel and sat there thinking.
1: Mort.
0: Yeah.
1: You know what you've done?
0: Yeah. He's dead.
1: That means you're guilty of... What is it, Mort? Murder?
0: No, not murder.
1: Or manslaughter. And even manslaughter will mean prison. Won't it, Mort?
0: Huh?
1: I said manslaughter will mean prison, won't it?
0: Prison? No, it wasn't my fault. You heard him say so.
1: Yeah. If I testify that I heard, then you'll get off. Ready?
0: Why? Well, you'll have to testify. Or else...
1: Or else what, Morton?
0: Or else I'll be sent up. There weren't any other witnesses.
1: That's right, Morton.
0: Hey, what are you trying to tell me?
1: Mort, you must have imagined that poor man said it wasn't your fault.
0: What?
1: Because I didn't hear him say a thing.
0: You're lying. You're lying, Pauline. You heard him. As soon as I put him in the car, he said it's not your fault.
1: Can you prove it, Mort?
0: Can I prove?
1: This is what I want, Mort. I'll have my freedom, but you won't have yours. You'll be that jailbird, Steve Blake. And you'll have years and years and years to think about the other girls you used to know. Won't you, Mort?
0: I looked. She had a thin smile on her lips. I got a crawling feeling at the back of my neck. I held onto the wheel so tight my knuckles began to ache.
1: Well, Martin, what are you waiting for?
0: What was I waiting for? What have I always waited for?
1: Well, Martin.
0: I began to think of something. A line my beloved wife ran through my brain. No witnesses. There were no witnesses.
1: Why wait, Mort? Be a man.
0: No witnesses. There were no witnesses. I could dump the old man's body somewhere on the edge of town and no one would be the wiser. No one but Pauline. But what if there was no Pauline?
1: Where are you going? This isn't the way, Mort. Mort, look at that speedometer. The way past the city limits. Help. Help to stop this car. It won't stop it. Do you hear?
0: Okay. I'll stop the car, Pauline.
1: Mort, you didn't really believe me when I said I wouldn't test that. Did you not?
0: Yes, I believed you.
1: But I was only kidding. I wouldn't think of not telling
0: you. I believed you, Pauline.
1: But you know I've never...
0: I believed you, so I'm going to kill you.
1: You're joking.
0: Am I?
1: You wouldn't dare, Mort. Anyway, how could you?
0: Look outside, Pauline. Did you notice where we are?
1: What do you mean?
0: We're on Austin Bluff. Remember the cliff just ahead? Must be at least 300 feet to the bottom. Pretty picture, huh, baby?
1: Oh, please.
0: Come on.
1: Martin.
0: Come on, get out of the car.
1: No.
0: Oh, yes, we're going for a walk.
1: No.
0: Walk in the moonlight.
1: No.
0: Just you and me. After 5 years, we ought to have a little romance, we two. She didn't budge. Her eyes blazed at me. I got out of the car and closed the door. Walked around to the other side to pull her out. But she locked the door from the inside before I got there. I ran fast, back to the other side. I wasn't fast enough. She locked that door. And the back door, too. She and Haggard were locked in. Oh, it made me crazy wild to see her little white face in there. The face that had kept me from anything that I could want in life.

0: open up. 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You can't get away. I got the keys. So quit stalling. Open up. Stop it. Stop that horn or I'll... Okay, I'll fix that. You won't keep that racket up long, sweetheart. Let's see now. Which is it? There. Got him. You see, Pauline? You'd be smart to come out, get it over with.
1: My face against the glass. He was crouched down in the front seat, her eyes watched every move I made. He was cracked and he knew it. But she had it in the back seat, head so twisted back. His eyes were shut, his sprawled old body had a look of pain and surprise. Even wild like I was, I felt bad about him. But I had to hurry. Pauline was fooling with a light, flashing them on and off. I fell around on the ground upon a good solid rock. I picked it up and I showed it to her. Open up! This is your last chance to smash the window. Okay, whatever you say, baby. Here we go.
2: No! No, Mark, no!
1: Now for that walk.
2: No, no, no, don't, Mark, don't hurt me, please.
1: Come
2: don't
1: on.
2: Hurt me.
1: Come on, I'll stop that scream. Now, I think it's a weird drop here. No less. See that glow down there? That's the water. Feel it creep. Feel it all the way down. Oh, you want to talk, huh? Okay, talk. You can even yell. No one will hear you now.
2: What? I promise I won't hurt you. Oh. You're not the kind of person to kill. You can't.
1: Can't I? You'd be surprised what I think you'd call in.
2: No, please.
1: Goodbye, baby.
2: No, please.

0: Yes, Julie, I did it. And when you get this letter, you'll be the only person who will really know why. Who'll know that I'm only sorry that I didn't kill her sooner. All right, so you can't quite remember which guy I was. If I was the tall one or the red-headed one. If you spoke to me when you saw me in the hall, that doesn't matter to you or to me now. What matters is that I lived with her for 5 years. 5 years that I might have spent at least thinking about you. Well, it was done. I climbed back into the car. The clock on the dash said 2:20. I still had to get rid of the old man's body before daylight. So I started driving. When I came to a strip of forest along the road, I stopped my car and got out. And right then, the beam of the spotlight pinned me in my tracks. I didn't move. I saw it was a cop.
1: Hey, what you doing there?
0: He started walking towards me, rolling his motorcycle.
1: No parking anywhere along the highway, mister.
2: Oh, okay, officer. I didn't know.
1: This ain't no lover's lane. You gotta keep moving.
2: No, I'm sorry. I'll get moving right away, officer.
1: Hey, you're not carrying any vegetables in your car, are you?
2: Vegetables? Oh, no.
1: There's a beetle thing on again. I just better take a look in the back there.
2: Well, there's nothing in the back.
1: Hey!
2: There. What? Oh, yes. He's speeding, all right.
1: Say, am I going to slap a ticket on him?
2: But you clear out of here, mister. And don't ever park on this highway again.
1: Huh?
2: Don't get him again.
0: Well, I took another road and got back on Highway 99. By then, I felt jittery. I smoked one cigarette after another, and the sweat was rolling down my face. I found another spot, and this time, I made sure I was alone. I opened the back door. I reached in for Haggerty's body. He was still limp and warm. Really, I was sorry about him. You see, that proves I wasn't a killer. That proves that it was her fault, Pauline. And if she hadn't been like she was, I never would have killed. Not anyone. Well, I got the old man out onto the road.

0: the garage, and I looked it over to see that everything was okay. No blood on the seat. That was a break. The window was broken, of course, but I could fix that. There was mud on the tires, so I got out the garden hose and I washed them down. Then I went into the house. I was pretty nervous. I knew that I had to be on my toes for the next few days, so I took a couple of sleeping pills. They did the trick. I was asleep the minute my head hit the pillow. The telephone sounded like it was ringing miles away. I didn't know if it was day or night. I stumbled down the hall, shaking my head, trying to clear my brain. Hello? Hello?
1: Is this Martin Blake?
0: Yeah.
1: This is Sergeant Graham down at headquarters.
0: Yes. Is there anything wrong?
1: I have some bad news for you, Blake.
0: Bad news?
1: Yeah. A report just came in from the East Precinct. A couple of campers found a body at the bottom of the cliff.
0: Yeah?
1: Well, tough to tell you, but the body's been identified as your wife, Pauline.
0: It looked like an accident. They didn't suspect a thing. I was in the clear. The sleeping pills were still working. I wanted to go back to bed, but I didn't dare. I had to go down to the morgue right away to identify what was left of Pauline. I thought that might throw me, but I was as cold as steel when they took me in to see it. They were watching me, so I pulled a little act.
2: Hey, take it easy here. Yeah, sit down. I'll get you some water.
0: Oh, thanks. I'm all right now.
2: Here, take a swallow of this.
0: Oh, thanks. I guess you must get pretty hardened at these things after a while.
2: Yeah, we see them every day. But I don't know, never really get used to it. We had another sad case this morning.
0: Another accident?
2: Yeah. They brought in an old fellow, caught him on Highway 99, like by a hit-and-run driver.
0: Oh, is that right?
2: Yeah, nasty business. Of course, this old man isn't dead, but still... Hey, you're jumpy. Yeah, I get you another glass.
0: Oh, thanks. You see, seeing my wife, I guess I...
2: Sure, I understand. Yeah. Just take it easy.
0: Well, are you better? Yeah. Sure. You were telling me the old man wasn't dead?
2: No, he just by luck, one of the boys got a very faint heartbeat when they felt his pulse. We went to work on him fast, and it looks like he's going to pull through.
0: Oh, that's sure a break. For him, I mean.
2: Yeah. He's at the receiving hospital. My report is he's come along fine. Got a bad smack on the head, lost his memory.
0: Oh. For good?
2: No, they say it's only temporary.
0: Oh.
2: They say when he snaps out of it, he may even remember the dirty rat that hit him.
0: Haggerty was alive. Alive. Well, of course, I should have been glad. The poor old guy had never done anything to me. But I couldn't think that way then. Haggerty was alive and he'd remember me. He'd remember Pauline was with me. I almost gave up. I almost shouted, all right, I did it. I killed my wife. Something kept me fighting long enough to get out of there. Long enough to drive to the hospital where Haggerty was. I was taking an awful chance, but I couldn't stay away. I was just walking up to the desk to find out his room number when...
3: Aren't you Morgan Blake?
2: Yes, I am.
3: Well, I'm Captain Shannon from headquarters. I just saw you down at the morgue.
2: Oh, yes, I didn't remember.
3: Can't tell you how sorry I am about your wife.
2: Oh, yes, thanks, Captain.
3: Funny running into you here.
2: Yes, sir, I thought I'd find out if I could get a room and take a rest for a few days. I'd feel pretty shot.
3: I can imagine. But I don't think you have a chance the way hospitals are crowded. You better get your rest at home. Get a friend to stay with you.
2: Yeah, I guess you're right.
3: I drive you home, but I got called down on this hit-and-run case.
2: Oh, the old man. The attendant at the morgue was telling me.
3: Yeah, he's conscious now, so I'm going up to talk to him.
2: Do you think he'll know who hit him?
3: They said over the phone he has a good description. And even if it isn't good, we've got the tire print of the car and a footprint of the driver.
2: You have?
0: From where?
3: There was a lot of mud where the car stopped. The driver was careless. That kind usually are. There's a doctor on the case now. Oh, Dr. Lee.
4: Yes.
3: I was just coming up to talk to old Haggerty.
4: Yes, I know. Did the nurse tell you he described the driver, Captain?
3: Yes. I'm going to take it down and make the arrest.
4: Fine, but would you mind waiting about 2 hours? The old man's sleeping now, and rest is important to a man his age.
3: Mind, Doctor? No. What's time to me? It's 2 hours more for the hit-and-run driver, whoever he is, to wonder just how smart he really was. And we know the answer.

0: So, Julie, I'm waiting now. I'm writing you all this because I got a crazy idea that you have a right to know. You, a girl I knew 7 years ago, who won't remember me. You won't remember that nickname, Speed, as if I had freckles. I did. But you signed my book on class day. It didn't, because I didn't have the nerve to ask you. So maybe it isn't a real girl at all that I'm writing this to. I guess I'm writing to how I failed. To how I never did anything on time. To how I thought good and acted bad. You see, what I think you were adds up to how much I failed. I guess every guy in the world has someone like you. A girl in a blue dress. And success is having her now. Not back a long way in the past. They drove up now. Up in Shannon and a couple of cops. And Haggerty. Old Haggerty walking. Okay. Well, I've only got seconds to get ready for him. So, goodbye, Julie. Goodbye.
1: You can come in now. It isn't locked.
2: Yeah, I brought Mr. Haggerty, Blake. I think we all ought to have a little talk.
0: Oh, sure. I know.
2: This is a man, isn't it, Haggerty?
3: Yes, but I told you, Captain, it wasn't his fault.
0: You told him what?
3: Well, of course. I stepped out and you couldn't miss hitting me.
2: Had he left you there, you might have been dying, Haggerty.
3: I know. He got scared. I don't blame him. I'm not going to make any charges, Captain, and that's that.
2: Well, I guess that's all, Blake.
0: Oh.
2: You ought to be happy about it.
0: But wait. Didn't he tell you about Pauline? About my wife?
2: What about your wife?
0: That she was with me in the car?
2: Last night? Your wife was with you? Haggerty.
0: He didn't tell you? And now it's too late. I...
2: Well, what's wrong with you, Blake? Come to get some water.
0: Too late. I took cyanide when this drove up. It's too late. You see, I killed Pauline.
2: But Haggerty, no.
0: I know. He didn't see it. He passed out before I put him in the car. It's too late. Sorry about me, Captain. Oh, my. I was always too late. And then used to call me.

0: Quaker with a bang bang. 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
1: Hello, gang. You ready for a riddle? Then answer me this.
0: Oh, it's not Dilly.
1: Here it goes. Brothers and sisters, I have none. But this man's father is my father's son. Now, who is it?
0: Why, it's me. Isn't that a puppy?
1: Say, gang, but take it from me, your old pal Duck Browning. If you take it from me, there's no beating this eating. I mean a bowl of Quaker Puff Wheat or Rice Barkies with milk and sugar and popped with your favorite fruit.
0: Man, no man. 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From first to last delicious spoonful, they just melt in your mouth.
1: And talk about flavor. 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And boy, oh boy, Quaker Puff Wheat and Rice Barkies are crisp and tender as nuts in November.
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2: Stand by.
0: Quaker with a bang bang. 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

0: at the end of a journey you've committed murder to make. A barren wasteland of India, silent, desolate, where there is a cave and a carved image of the goddess Kali, whose heart is a ruby big as a grenade, and which is guarded by a smiling old man from whom there is no escape.
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0: It's been a long time. Exactly how long, I don't know. The years pile up and it's hard to remember. But the beginning is easy. The beginning was a bar on the San Francisco waterfront early in 1946. Anton Korchak, owner of the Sea Nest, had put a new bartender on, and I waited a week before I made my pitch. It got a reaction. Funny, Whitey?
1: Kills me.
0: Well, I'm telling you, it's true.
1: Kid, if I believed every story about an idol with a ruby for a heart, they'd think I'm out of my mind.
0: I'll listen. All I need is a few hundred
1: bucks. No, you listen. Every waterfront bum comes in here has got a dream to hock. They sell for a beer. You want a few hundred.
0: Yeah, but it's true, I tell you. This ruby's as big as a hand grenade, yeah. And it's there for the taking.
1: So why didn't you take it when you had the chance, Danny?
0: Had to get out of the cave when I heard my patrol start shooting. What good was a ruby in my pocket? A Jap bullet in my back.
1: But nobody told you to come back to the States when you got mustered out either, did they?
0: Help it, Whitey. I got malaria. They shipped me out of India before the war ended.
1: That was 2 years ago. I didn't know the ruby's still there.
0: I know it is. It's in the temple. All I have to do is... What's the matter?
1: What do you suppose all them swamis around the temple are going to be doing while you grab the ruby? Clap hands?
0: Yep, the only one near the idol's an old man. He's just sitting there looking at it. Now, Whitey, it's a cinch, honest. Come on, invest 500, get back maybe 100,000.
1: Beat it, kid, I got work to do.
0: Whitey.
1: Me and the sawed-off ball back, Danny. Now beat it.

0: right, Mr. Hicks.
1: Hmm? Oh, well, sure, mate. Here you are.
0: Thanks. You an A.B.?
1: Me? No, why?
0: Hey, you're standing in front of the old tub here, and I figured you were maybe looking to be shined on.
1: No, I wasn't.
0: He's heading out in a half hour. Stick around. Maybe somebody won't go.
1: Yeah? Well, where's he headed for?
0: Other side of the world. India.
1: India, huh?
0: Yeah.
1: Calcutta?
0: No, Chanpur.
1: Where's that?
0: 100 miles east.
1: Oh. You sure they're signed up full?
0: Yeah. You want to go?
1: Yeah, I want to go.
0: We'll take a passenger.
1: Mm-hmm. How much?
0: 100 and a half.
1: What's grub?
0: Captain's table for 175. Folks will grub for 100 and a half.
1: Okay. When are you leaving?
0: As soon as the first and the engineer come aboard.
1: When's that?
0: When they can't afford any more beer.
1: How much is that in time?
0: I told you.
1: You told a stranger, mister. Now maybe you're telling a passenger.
0: Half an hour, the most. Captain don't like to wait.
1: They won't have to. I'll be back. I started back to the sea net. Somebody had a listen to me. The ruby, the heart of copper, it beat inside me like it was my own. I knew I'd do anything to get my hands on it. I'd found a way to get to India. And now all I needed was the money to buy it. It was only a few minutes before closing when I got there. Whitey was mopping up the bar, and the place was empty.
2: Hey, Whitey.
3: Bar's closed, kid.
2: I don't want a drink. Come here. Come here. I got something to tell you.
3: What's on your mind?
2: Whitey, I can get passage to India. All I need is 100 and a half.
3: Beat it.
1: Where's Mr. Korchak?
3: Back room checking receipts. Why? No. Can't go back there, Danny.
1: Get your hands off. If you try to stop me, Whitey, I'll kill you.
3: Go on in, kid.
4: Come in.
1: Can I see you for a minute, Mr. Korchak?
4: What do you want, then?
1: Look, Mr. Korchak, I'll make it fast. You know about me being in Burma, that ruby I saw
4: my
1: there.
4: My bartender told
1: me. Well, it's the truth. Whitey knows that I saw it. And...
3: leave it now, Mr. K. Everything's locked up for the night.
4: Okay. Good night, Whitey.
3: Night, Danny.
4: What do you want from me, Danny?
1: Listen, Mr. Korchak, all I need is 150 bucks. I can get passage to India for that. It's only 100 and a half. Please, Mr. Korchak, I...
4: Don't ask for money, Danny. A beer, maybe, but cash, no.
1: Mr. Korchak...
4: get lost, kid.
1: But the boat leaves.
4: I said get lost, kid.
1: Okay, let me tell you something.
4: Danny...
1: listen to me! I can make you rich for a lousy 100 and a half.
4: Get out. Get out of my place. You come in here again, I throw you to the seagulls.
1: 100 and a half, Korchak. You're going to give it to me?
4: Well, I guess I got to make you believe me.
1: You shouldn't have done that, Korchak.
4: Huh?
1: Now, I got to twist this around you.
4: You try it, Danny, and you're going to...
1: You should have given me that doll. A lot cheaper than dying.

0: Hey, mister, you're just in time. We're shoving off.
1: I told you I'd be back, didn't I?
0: That's what a lot of them say.
1: Okay, let's go.
0: Hold on, matey. Let's see the color of your money.
1: Money, yeah. Yeah.
0: Got a live one. Must be close to... How much in that bundle?
1: Look.
0: Price just went up to 2.5 with folks who grub.
1: Hey, what are you trying to do with me?
0: That's the price. Take it or no.
1: Let me see the captain.
0: You're looking at him, boy. I'm the captain. 250.
1: Okay. 250. Let's go.
0: I'm aboard. Next stop, Chanpur.

0: Con.
1: Yes?
0: Captain of the Paxton told me to come and see you. Said he could find me a small boat and a guide.
1: I can. When do you wish these things?
0: As soon as possible.
1: Where do you wish to go?
0: You know where Tinsukia is?
1: Mekan knows India well.
0: Well, what's the best way to go?
1: Your boat will take you north up the Brahmaputra River. Then you will go overland west to Tinsukia.
0: How long will that take?
1: I should say 2 weeks.
0: Okay. Let's get going.
1: All charges are in advance.
0: How much?
1: $500 American.
0: I don't have that much.
1: How much have you?
0: $300.
1: Please, do not lie to me.
0: $300.
1: Captain Evans of the Tucson has already notified me that you have at least $400.
0: I don't.
1: Then how much?
0: $350. Take it or I shop around.
1: Be back here tomorrow morning and I will take you to your boat.
0: What about my guy?
1: He will be there.
0: He better be.
1: Good day.
0: I was there the next morning. We went to the boat I'd rented. It wasn't much, but I took it. Subhas, my guide, got her wound up and we started upriver for Tinsukia. Up till the time we left, Macon tried to find out why I wanted to go there. I told him nothing. On the fifth day out of Shanpur, Subhas, who hadn't said a dozen words to me in all that time, came back to the stern of the boat and sat down beside me.
2: Sahib?
0: Yeah?
2: Why are you making this trip?
0: Macon asked you to find out.
2: No, Sahib, I asked for myself.
0: Why?
2: Because I do not wish evil to happen to you.
0: Oh, thanks.
2: But it will happen to you.
0: How do you know?
2: Makan wishes it so.
0: Why?
2: He says you know much gold dirt near Tinsukia.
0: He's crazy.
2: Is he? Yes. Then why did he instruct me to kill you when you found it?
0: What?
2: The truth, Sahib, I am to kill you when you find the gold.
0: Let me tell you something. I'm not looking for gold.
2: Oh, I'm glad you're not looking for gold. I would not like to kill you.
0: Yes,
2: I know me.
0: How much longer?
2: Oh, we will be on the river 2 more days, and we will go on land to Tinsukia.
0: Well, I don't want to go to Tinsukia.
2: Then where?
0: I want to go 10 miles or so northwest.
2: Well, what is that?
0: Well, there was a big army camp there during the war. You remember?
2: Oh, yes, I was the guide then, too.
0: Well, you take me there, huh?
2: Yeah.
0: After my outfit came over the Pangsoft Pass out of Burma, that I found the Temple of Kali. Then we moved on to Tinsukia. All I wanted was to get to the site of the old army camp. I could make it from there on my own. But the closer I got to the heart of Kali, the crazier I got. Nothing mattered anymore, what I had to do or who I had to kill to get what I wanted. We finished the trip upriver and started overland. It was rough, jungle and rain, and the old malaria kicking it up. 5 days later, we were on the site of the old army camp. This is far enough, Subhas.
2: But there's nothing here.
0: There's enough. This is as far as we're going.
2: Then we shall rest before we return.
0: I'm not going back.
2: Then what are we...
0: I got to do the rest of this alone, Subhas.
2: You have no need... for the gun. I know nothing of what to do.
0: No, but you would if you stayed with me any longer.
2: But I do not.

I left him there, and I walked on for another half a day. And then just as I'd remembered it, a cave opening almost hidden by scrub on the far side of a small clearing. I went in, and I saw it again. At the far end of the cave, the idol, Kali. And in the flickering light of the lamp, its heart moved closer. And then I saw him, the same little old, old man I'd seen 2 years before, in that same attitude of prayer. I moved again, and he sat there, hardly seeming to breathe. And then I was ready. I ran toward the idol, my hands reaching for the roof. And then the ground opened beneath me, and I fell. 1,000 hands clawed at me, held me, struck at me. And above, the heart of Kali shone, starlit.

0: I don't know how long I fought them, but the time came when I couldn't fight anymore. And so I quit and let whatever it was drift over me. When I came to, he was standing at the foot of the straw pallet I was on. He was tall, gaunt, dressed in a ceremonial robe that reached to the floor.
1: I am Adram, the elder sannyasi of the Temple of Kali. Your name is Daniel Carlin, I believe.
0: Yeah, how do you know my...
1: Your wallet, your papers of identification, your money, they are all there beside you.
0: Look, about that...
1: There is no need for you to explain, Mr. Carlin. I am aware of your emotions concerning the ruby. Our emotion, on the other hand, the emotion of my people, has its roots in a religious belief in the beauty of...
0: Get to the point.
1: The point?
0: Yeah, stop playing cat and mouse with me. If you're going to kill me, do it. Get it over with. If it's torture you got in mind, then you shouldn't have let me live. Because I'm not having any.
2: Wadi, Bela, hey!
0: You kill me if you want, but no torture. You kill me, but kill me fast.
1: Oh, no, no, my friend. We will do you no further harm. There will be no more violence done. Release him.
0: What are you going to do to me?
1: We wish to honor you.
0: You what?
1: I said you are to be honored. Listen, there is already music that you are here. And tonight we have a bata feast, the feast of the reward. And you will be the honored guest at that feast.
0: But why reward me?
1: To prove to you that we have no hatred for him who desires the heart of Kali.
0: What is the reward?
1: You will know at the moment of the story.
0: Reward? Something I can take with me when I leave?
1: The emotion concerning the ruby.
0: You just said you don't hate me for it.
1: No. Come. Come, I will show you the place of the feast. This is the feasting hall where you will be the honored guest tonight.
0: Adram.
1: Yes.
0: How do I know for sure that I won't end up on that altar there with one of your people standing over me ready to start butchering?
1: You have my word.
0: How do I know that's enough?
1: Why do you torment yourself, my friend? Had I wished it, you could have been a sacrificial lamb long before this.
0: I want to see the old man that sits in front of the idol.
1: You will see him tonight.
0: Hey, who is he in this setup?
1: You will know tonight. Now, I think you had better go back to your room, lie down, and wait.
0: No.
1: Are you afraid?
0: Yeah, I am.
1: Believe me when I say your life is precious to us now.
0: About that.
1: Sooner. I speak the truth.
0: That's the trouble. I get the feeling I'd be better off if you lied to me.
1: Go rest for the feast.
0: I went back to my straw mat and I laid down. But the fear wouldn't go. There was a catch in this whole operation. I couldn't nail it down. Adram was convincing, but I'd heard too much about the followers of Kali to believe him. His attitude of nonviolence had a false spot somewhere. I couldn't find it. I knew that I had to get out of the temple before the feast started, but there was only one way in or out, and that was through even over the trap door in front of the idol. Someone had to trip the door physically before it could fall open. I decided to make my exit look legitimate by taking somebody with me. Pani, Adram's assistant, was standing guard outside my cubicle. I picked him.
3: Pani! Pani, come here! Come here, quick! What is wrong?
0: Look, help me up. It's my back.
4: The fall. Yeah. Perhaps the fall could have twisted you.
0: Don't you move or I'll break your
3: head.
0: Once more, I'll kill you. Mm-hmm. No. Where'd they put my gun when they brought me here? Where?
4: It is here in this room.
0: Huh?
4: In the pack you wore when you were... It is there in the corner.
0: Okay. Move. What do you know?
4: What are you going to do?
0: I'm leaving. You're going with me for a while, aren't you?
4: Very well.
0: Until was going to give me any odds.
4: It is the wish of Adram that I do your bidding.
0: Okay. Wait a minute.
4: Have you changed your mind?
0: No, I'm just going to check this gun. You're too happy about this whole thing. Clip's still full. I thought maybe... nothing's right about this whole set. Let's go.
4: But, Adram...
0: Just in case you don't know it, this 45 can put a hole in you as big as a fist. Now move.

0: Well, me now.
1: We are behind the idol.
0: Wait a minute.
2: What about the old man?
1: He will not speak to us, nor attempt to suffer.
0: How do you know?
1: I know.
0: Okay. Let's move. You remember, that door opened, you get in. So no signals, huh?
1: No.
2: Wait a minute.
1: What is wrong?
0: As long as I get out like this, I might as well get what I came for.
1: The heart of Kali?
0: Yeah. Now, back toward it. I'll kill you if you hesitate for a second, you understand?
1: I understand.
0: And then get gone.

0: My friend, the butter feast is almost at an end, and yet not one morsel of food has passed your lips.
1: I'm not hungry.
0: Are you afraid you will be poisoned?
1: Yeah.
0: I will be your taster if you wish.
1: Hadron, why did you kill me for trying to escape?
0: Because your attempt was a normal reaction. You harmed no one.
1: No, but I tried.
0: But you had provocation. Man always lashes out at the unknown.
1: It is to be expected.
0: You would have had that trap door open as soon as Connie stepped off it. Who knew that I wasn't supposed to leave?
1: The old man who sits near the idol.
0: But I looked at him as I passed by. He just sits there. Looks at the idol. He doesn't seem to know what's going on around him.
1: He is aware of only two things in life. The heart of Kali and the Bata feast. He knew of the feast. And he knew that if you left, there would be none. Therefore, you are the only excuse for living that he has.
0: Still don't understand.
1: He will. The music has ended. Now, the ceremony of the reward will begin.
0: Adram,
1: your mind at ease, my friend. No physical violence will be inflicted upon you.
0: Adram, I have a question.
1: What is it, my friend?
0: Has anybody else ever tried to steal the ruby?
1: That is an intelligent question. Yes. I will answer it when the time comes.
0: Oh, why not answer it now?
1: I will answer it in a moment. Remember what I once said to you. Your life is precious.

0: little old man.
1: You asked before whether anyone else had tried to steal parts of Kali. The answer, my friend, is yes. Almost 45 years ago, it was attempted. At that time, we also had a Bata feast. The feast of the reward.
0: Adam, listen to
1: and
0: me.
1: In keeping with the laws of the temple, the thief received the reward which he now entrusts to you. The right to possess the heart which he so desires.
0: No, I don't want it.
1: For 40 years, the old man has been guardian of the heart. For 40 years, he has waited for one to love the heart as he did. Now, he will surrender it to you.
0: No, I don't want...
1: We greet you, guardian of the heart. From this day to the next feast of the reward, may you be close to and love that heart which shall be before you. Hail the new God.
2: How long ago was that? How many years? How many lifetimes? I don't even look at the ruby anymore. All I know is I've got my hand on the trap door switch. And somebody has to walk across it someday. Why not you? Oh, that ruby, that red heart. It's yours. It's as big as a grenade, and it's yours. Take it. Come and take it. Please. Please, somebody, come and get me. Please.

Under the direction of David Friedkin and Morton Fine, Escape has brought to the heart of Collie, a story by Ross Murray. Featured in the cast were Paul Richards and Edgar Berrier. Also heard were Jack Crucian, Clayton Post, Lou Merrill, Herb Butterfield, Lou Krugman, and Paul Fries. Your announcer, George Walsh. The special music for Escape is composed and conducted by Leith Stevens. Next week,

0: right, Gunsmoke. Now a word from William Conrad, who many of you know as Marshal Matt Dillon of Dodge City.
1: Thank you, George. You know, today marks the last of the current series of escape programs, and I know you will miss it as much as I shall. However, I would like to think that all of you who have listened to Escape these many months will now be able to take your pleasure in listening to Gunsmoke. Yes, starting next week, Gunsmoke will come to you on a new day at a new time. 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So, goodbye for Escape. 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Until then, thank you, and good night.
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4: Good evening, friends. Let me welcome you once more to the Inner Sanctum. This is Raymond, your host. Come in, won't you, and sit down? No, I'm not being polite. I'd prefer you to sit, you see, because within the next 5 minutes, you're going to be so weak in the knees that you won't be able to stand. Inner Sanctum Mysteries again has the pleasure of bringing you the famous star of radio, screen, and stage, now featured in the current Broadway success, Arsenic and Old Lace, Boris Karloff. This evening, Mr. Karloff appears in Robert Newman's dramatization of Edgar Allan Poe's famous story, The Telltale Heart. Presented for your entertainment by the makers of Carter's Little Liver Pill, the best friend to your sunny disposition. And now our story. A story based on a tale by the greatest master of the macabre that ever lived, Edgar Allan Poe. The story of a man who could hear not only every sound on earth, but even things that don't exist. So, turn down the light, call in a friend or neighbor to keep you company, and listen to Boris Karloff as Simon in The Telltale Heart. It's early evening. The sun is just setting behind a range of low hills. On top of the nearest hill is a huge rambling building surrounded by park-like grounds. A road winds from its gates down to the little village below. Down this road comes a man. He's tall, gaunt, his hair snow white. He's so busy with his thoughts that he doesn't see the small, dark man that sits by the roadside. But just as he is about to pass him...
5: Good evening.
4: Huh?
5: Oh.
4: Why, good evening.
5: Nice evening, isn't it?
4: Nice? Why, it's the most wonderful, perfect evening I'll ever know this side of heaven.
5: You don't say.
4: You can't know what it's like to feel as if you've just risen from the dead. As if your tomb was open. And you were told that you could return to the world that you knew and loved.
5: Can't I?
4: You can't. You see, my name is Simon. I was a musician. 2 years ago, I went stone deaf. Suddenly. Completely. Do you know what deafness means to a musician? It's like dying. Or worse, like dying and knowing that you're dead. Oh, I went to doctors, but they could do nothing for me. But finally, one of them sent me to see the doctor who has the place up on the hill here.
5: Dr. Adair?
4: Yes, Dr. Adair. He kept me with him for 6 months, and now I'm going home again.
5: He cured you? You can hear?
4: Hear? Listen. Listen hard and tell me what you can hear right now.
5: Nothing very much. The wind. Cricket.
4: Cricket and the wind. Do you know what I can hear? I can hear the grass growing. The sap rising in the trees. I can hear the stars moving in their courses.
5: I can hear things that no man ever heard before.

0: must get used to being able to hear again. Gradually. From my window, I could see an old mill just this side of the village.
1: Yes, it's deep in the woods, deserted. There's moss on the water wheel, and the door hangs open by one hinge.
0: You mean that you can see it from here?
1: My eyes have become as good as your hearing. You thought of going there, living there?
0: For a while, until I was ready to return to the world. Oliver, why don't you come with me? Then when we are both ready, we can go back together to the world.
1: Yes, I could do that.
0: Think of what it's going to mean, how much we're going to be able to help people. You with your sight and I with my hearing.
1: Help them? Yes. Yes, of course. All right, Simon. We'll go to your old mill.

0: this way, Oliver. Up this path.
1: Quasi!
0: Oh, someone's coming. The farmer. He seems to be looking for something.
1: Good evening. I'm looking for my cow. Have you seen her?
0: Well, what kind of a cow is she?
1: A brown and a white one with a crooked horn.
0: Wait. I hear her. She's grazing in a field on the other side of the woods. Hear her? That's almost a mile from here.
1: I have good ears.
0: Good? You must have ears like a fox.
1: But that field, that's the squire's. How did she get there?
2: You think someone took her? Who would?
1: Well, it's the squire's land, but he's the richest man around here. Why should he have taken my cow?
2: Wait a minute. Let me see. Yes. Yes, I do see someone with your cow. He's just leaving her.
0: You can see that? Right through the woods?
2: I have good eyes.
0: Who is it? What's he like? Is he tall, wearing a brown jacket?
2: Yes.
0: I knew it. It's the squire. He's trying to steal my cow. I'd better go get her. Thank you very much. Perhaps I'll see you both again.
2: Perhaps. We'll both be staying around here for a while there in the old mill.
0: Why did you tell him that, Oliver? Did you really see the squire taking his cow?
2: I saw what he wanted me to see.
0: What do you mean?
2: He hates the squire because the squire's rich and he's poor.
0: But what?
2: Never mind, Simon. Shall we go on to the mill?
0: Here we are. And it's just the way I knew it would be. Quiet, peaceful, no noises, just sound. And even those are dulled by the waterfall.
2: It's just the way I knew it would be, too. Dark, dank, the home of the rats and spiders. We'd be happy living here with them.
0: Happy with rats and spiders?
2: Why? Because they're like me. Rats see in the dark. And spiders spin webs.
0: I don't understand you, Oliver. Must you always see the worst, the most evil side of everything?
2: Always.
0: But why? Don't you love people? Don't you think that this is a good world?
2: A good world when I was blind for more than 2 years?
0: But whose fault was that?
2: What difference does that make? I was blind. And did anyone care that I was? No. Love people? I hate them.
0: But, Oliver, that's wrong. You've no right to hate anyone or anything.
2: What's that?
0: What? It sounds like wings, like... Yes, there it is, there. A swallow. Why, it's frightened, trying to get out. Why, it's beating itself against the wall and... Oh, poor thing, it hurt itself. Fallen to the ground. I'd better catch it.
2: Is it badly hurt?
0: No, I don't think so. Oh. Just this one wing.
2: Here, let's see. Perhaps we can put a splint on it, heal it.
0: You think so? Here, Oliver. But be gentle. It's still terribly frightened.
2: I will. I will.
0: Oh, Oliver! What are you doing to that bird?
2: Doing?
0: Bird, you... Why, you crushed the swallow, killed it.
2: I so I have.
0: You killed it deliberately.
2: You think so? I told you we all have some badness deep inside us. Even you. Here you are ready to believe the worst of me, that I'd want...

0: wantonly crush her. A harmless flower to death and... Simon.
1: What is it?
0: I don't know, but there's something in your face. Something that wasn't there before.
1: I don't know what you're talking about. I'm going up to bed.
0: Simon! Simon, wait!
1: It wasn't he that was blind. It was I. Well, he's bad, even clean through. He's like one of the spiders he loved so much, lurking here and spinning cunning webs to catch innocent people in. And what he saw in my face just now, there was something there. Something that wasn't there before. Death. Why did this have to happen to me? I was so happy just a little while ago. I loved everyone, the whole world. And now I have to kill him.
2: And here I am, friend. Raymond, your host in the inner sanctum, who also loves everyone. So, Simon has decided he must murder his companion. Not because he wants to, but in order to keep him from spreading the hate and evil he seems to love. That's a charming idea. But if Oliver's eyes are as good as he says they are, good enough to see death in Simon's face, how will he be able to do it, Quite a problem, isn't it?
3: Well, Raymond, everyone has problems. It's the answer that counts.
2: It certainly does, Mr. Herlihy, in a mystery drama.
3: Yes, and in a domestic drama, too. If you don't believe it, listen to what Agnes Vale says to her husband at the dinner table.
4: Oh, Bob, you haven't said a word about the cake, and I baked it especially for your birthday.
5: After 30, no one wants to be reminded of birthdays.
4: That's silly. Besides, a person's only as old as they feel.
5: Well, if that was the case, I'd be about 60.
4: You mean 90. No one could save up the grouch you've gotten only 60 years.
5: If you fell as irritable, low, and out of sorts as I have lately, you'd be grouchy, too.
4: Of course I would. Anybody would. So the thing to do is not to feel that way.
5: What can anyone do about it?
4: Very simple, my dear. Try Carter's Little Liver Pills.
2: Right. And when you don't feel good, try Carter's Little Liver Pills. They do the work of calomel, but have no calomel in them. For they are simple pills made of vegetable drugs. They wake up the flow of one of our most vital digestive juices. When this vital juice flows at the rate of 2 pints a day, it helps to digest our food and bring back the glorious feeling that goes with regularity. Then most folks feel like happy days are here again. But be sure you get the genuine Carter's Little Liver Pill.
1: Well, friends, are you sorry I advised you to sit down before? I thought not. You still want me to go on with the story of the Telltale Heart? Very well. It's a little later that same evening, and Simon is sitting in the upper story of the old deserted mill, waiting, listening.
0: Sleep, Oliver, sleep. Aren't you ever going to sleep? Oh, I know you're lying down. I heard you getting undressed. I even heard the thread snap when you pulled that button off your shirt. But you're not asleep yet. I can tell by your breathing, the way your heart's beating. And that's what I must wait for. The time when you're really asleep. When you close those hawk eyes that can see even in the dark. That could read murder in my face when I didn't know it was there myself. Wait a minute. There. Now you're asleep. And now I must go. Easy with the door. Careful. And even more careful going down the stairs.
1: Shh.
0: Don't creak like that. Suppose he wakes. No, he can't. He won't wake up. He can't. And even if he does. Here we are. The door to his room. How shall I do it? Those sacks he's using as a pillow. I pulled them out and held them over his face and smothered him. That's it, yes. And then I wouldn't have to touch him. I wouldn't.
6: Who's there? Who's there? There is someone there. I can see you.
4: It's Simon.
0: Yes, it's Simon.
4: What do you want? What are you doing here? I know you've come to kill me.
0: Yes, Oliver. I've come to kill you.
4: You can't do that. You can't. You please.
0: Yes, Oliver, I can. And I have to. Oh, please don't struggle like that. I'm stronger than you are. You can't get away from me. You can't. You can't. That noise. Hear it? It's your heart. Beating, pounding, driving the blood through your veins. Beating more slowly now. Slower and fainter. Running down like a tired clock. I'm not going to let you go until it's stopped. So don't struggle. Don't struggle, please. Just a few seconds more. I can hardly hear it now. Just a faint, throbbing murmur. And now, even that's gone. Yes, it stopped. And you're dead. Oliver, listen. I didn't want to do it. I didn't, but I had to. You were only interested in hurting people. That's why I had to do it. And that's why I'm not going to give myself up or confess that I killed you, because I can still help people. You understand, don't you? That's why I must get rid of your body, hide it somewhere. Oh, what am I to do with you? I know. I'll keep you here. Tear up the floor and hide you underneath it. Yeah. Let's see now. This crowbar. And this one here. There. That should be big enough. And now, in you go. Goodbye, Oliver. Goodbye. Now put these boards back. Nail them down again with the same rusty nails. And it's done. Now I'll spread this dust over the cracks. No one will be able to tell what I've done. No, not even with your eyes. If you could still use them. What's that? A light. A lantern outside. Someone at the door. Maybe Christie's come back again.
7: Yes? Who is it?
8: It's Trent. The constable.
7: The constable? What do you want?
8: Oh, nothing much. But I drop in. Hello.
0: Come in, Constable. Come right in.
8: Thanks. Weird time of night to be visiting, but there were strangers living out here, and I thought I might...
0: Well, of course, it's part of your job to investigate strangers, isn't it?
8: In a way. Not that you're a stranger, exactly.
0: What do you mean?
8: You've been around here for some time, haven't you? Up at Dr. Dare's place in the hill, I mean?
0: Oh, yes, yes, of course. I just left there this afternoon.
8: Uh-huh. And your friend, where is he?
0: Sleeping? Friend? There's no one here with me. I'm all alone.
8: But the doctor said, you mind if I look around?
0: No, of course not.
8: Not that I doubt your word or anything like that.
0: Oh, no, don't apologize, Constable. Go right ahead. Well, Constable?
8: Certainly no sign of anyone else.
0: Well, I told you so.
8: Yes, you did. Now, I'll just sit down here for a minute. My pipe story.
0: No, no, not there. Don't sit there.
8: Well, yeah.
0: Because, well, it was just that the floor looked a little rotten right there, and I was afraid that... Oh, I guess it's all right.
8: Sure. Long enough to hold me, anyway.
0: Don't touch me if I catch you. Good heavens. What's that?
7: That's what?
0: That sobbing. That noise. Beating away like...
8: I don't hear any noise.
0: But you must, you... Ah, those ears of mine. Sometimes they're too good. It's just your watch ticking.
8: Watch? I haven't got a watch on me.
0: You haven't? But then that's
9: look comfortable. I could use a bit of exercise. Suppose I walk you back to the village.
8: Well, that's mighty nice of you. I'm glad to have your company. There's no hurry, is there? Just let's sit here for a while. And...
9: I don't want to sit. Constable, will you come now? Now, this minute, if you don't, I don't know what I'll do.
8: Hey, you have gotten yourself into a state. Is anything the matter?
9: Oh, no, no, of course not. It's just that I get nervous, restless, and you won't mind if I walk up and down right here, will you?
8: If it'll make you feel any better, go ahead.
9: Thank you. This floor, it is noisy, isn't it? Noisy enough. Constable, this lever here, I've been wondering about it. What's it for, do you know?
8: Why, yes. I think it opens the sluice, starts the mill wheel turning.
9: It does? Then let's try it. See if it still works.
8: There. Yeah. Still works all right. Quite an anchor, too.
9: Still not loud enough. Still. Constable, by heaven's sake, will you come now and leave here with me? If you don't, I'll go back.
8: Oh, look, there's no need to get so excited.
9: I'm not excited. I'm perfectly calm and quiet. Will you come now right away?
8: But I told you.
9: I know what you're doing. Sitting there, pretending you haven't heard, making me stay here and listen to it, beating louder and louder and louder. All right, I confess. I killed him. His body is right underneath you, under the floor. I killed him. And that noise you hear is his heart. The beating of his telltale heart.
8: Hello, Dr. Adair.
10: Oh, Constable, hello. Well, did you find him?
8: Yes, Doctor. I'm glad. Some of my boys will be bringing the other one, Oliver, along in a little while.
10: Bringing him? Is matter with him?
8: Well, sort of. They're in the old mill by the river. Simon had evidently tried to kill Oliver, but he hadn't done a good job of it. He nailed him up underneath the floor. And when we got him out, he was unconscious. And he's still pretty weak.
10: I see. Bring Simon in, will you?
8: Sure.
10: All right, Simon. In here.
11: Yes, Constable.
10: Now, turn him around so that he's facing me. That's it. Well, hello, Simon.
11: Hello, Doctor.
10: Simon, why did you run away from here this afternoon?
11: Run away? I didn't run away. I left. What need was there for me to stay when I was cured?
10: Oh. And what you did, or rather tried to do to Oliver?
11: That was wrong. I know it was wrong, but I had to do it. He was bad, Doctor, bad. He hated everyone, wanted to hurt them, and I couldn't let him.
10: You know, it's strange, Constable. Two men, both mental cases because of a sudden affliction. But while Oliver's blindness made him hate, Simon's deafness filled him with love for all mankind.
8: Deafness? You mean he's deaf? But when you talk to him, he answers you.
10: Yes, he reads lips. That's why I had you turn him around, so he was facing me. But he's stone deaf. He will never hear again.
11: What's that you're saying? Deaf? But I'm not deaf. Why, there's no one can hear better than I. No one. I heard everything when I left here. Things no man has ever heard before. The song of the swan. The breathing of the fish. Why, I even heard the beating of Oliver's heart. After I'd killed him.
10: Yes, Simon. Of course.
11: I'm not deaf, I tell you. I'm not.

0: No. Simon did hear all the things he said he did. Even the beating of the telltale heart. And not with his ears, but with something else deep inside his poor, sick brain. Speaking of telltale heart, I'm sorry, it's not hard at all. It's just Mr. Herlihy's knees knocking together.
1: And if you think you're kidding, Raymond, you're crazy.
0: Oh, I'm not kidding, Ed. And Mr. Carlos' audiences, that's the equivalent of applause. Since everyone's generally much too scared to throw the usual approval with their hands. So we won't take any chances. We'll just use words and say, thanks, Boris Karloff, for your splendid performance of tonight's dramatization of Poe's The Telltale Heart.
2: It was a pleasure, Raymond, to be able to bring our friends one of the world's most famous stories. And I'm very grateful to Everett Sloan as Oliver and Santos Ortiaga, who played Christie, for the help they gave me. So now, I suggest that you listen to Ed Herlihy, who has some helpful advice for which you may be very grateful.
0: This is Raymond again, your host, getting ready to close that door to the inner sanctum and say goodnight until the same time next week. In the meantime, if you care to do a little bloodthirsty reading, try this month's inner sanctum novel, I'll Eat You Last. It's the Brandon. In case you've already read that, why not try some of the other stories by the author of tonight's mystery drama, Edgar Allan Poe? According to all critics, this writer has quite a future. Have a good night. Pleasant dreams.
3: 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So be with us then. This is Ed Herlihy, speaking for the makers of Carter's Little Liver Pills and reminding you, when you don't feel good, try Carter's Little Liver Pills, the best friend to your sunny disposition.
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0: What evil lurks in the hearts of men? The Shadow knows.
1: 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Yes, ma'am, once you've used Cary Salt, you'll agree Cary Salt is different. 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
2: The Shadow, who aids the forces of law and order, is in reality Lamont Cranston, wealthy young man about town. Years ago in the Orient, Cranston learned a strange and mysterious secret. The hypnotic power could cloud men's minds so they cannot see him. Cranston's friend and companion, the lovely Margot Lane, is the only person who knows to whom the voice of the invisible shadow belongs. Today's drama, Gang Doctor. It is midnight. In a sub-cellar of an old brownstone house, an operation is being performed. The patient, sprawled out on a makeshift operating table, winces as a man in a soiled surgical gown applies the scalpel to portions of his face.
3: Oh, can't you give me something to cold clock me, Doc? I can't stand it.
4: Best we can do is Novocaine.
3: Oh, I never knew a guy like this.
4: Not as bad as the electric chair. Don't move now.
3: Oh, please, Doc, easy.
4: Go easy. Eat up the paraffin.
3: Okay, Doc.
4: Paraffin? What's that for? You gotta build up those cheekbones of yours. Give your face a different expression.
3: Oh, if I wasn't so hot, I'd never go through with this.
4: You should have thought of that before you killed that bank messenger, Trigger.
3: I didn't figure on pinning anyone down when I pulled that bank shot. If that bank messenger hadn't got so nose,
4: I should.
3: You sure this is going to be a new face, Doc? Something nobody will recognize?
4: Results guaranteed, Trigger. It ought to be a good job. It's going to cost you enough.
3: I hadn't figured it that way, Doc. How much?
4: $20,000.
3: $20,000? Are you out of your mind, Doc? I ain't got that kind of
4: stuff. There was $40,000 in that pouch you got from the bank messenger, and my fee runs to 50% of the gross for a job like this.
3: $20,000, that's a holdup, Doc. I will pay.
5: Harrison's ready, Doc.
3: I will pay.
4: Shut up. You're going to get a new face, and you're going to pay for it. And I'll lie still.
3: Easy, Doc.
4: Take it easy. More paraffin, Joey.
3: No, more. Please, no more.
4: Hold his head, Joey. We're going near the eyes.
3: Oh, I can't stand any more, Doc.
4: Clamp, Joey.
3: I'm a squaw, Doc. I can't take much more.
4: You've just started, Trigger. No. This is only the beginning.
3: Oh.

0: Hello, Murph. What a day.
1: I ain't drinking, Gus. Some guy wanting to see me?
0: Yeah, the guy in the check suit over there, Murph. Said he knows you.
1: Huh? Never seen him before. He ain't copper, is he?
0: He looks more like a loser, Murph. Lily white skin of his looks strictly big house to me. Yeah, besides, a copper would know better than to come walking in this joint alone.
1: Yeah. Okay, guys. Thanks a lot. Let's see what's on his mind. Here you was looking for me, mister?
2: Yeah. Sit down, Murph.
1: So why? How do you know my name?
2: Maybe you'd get friendlier if I mentioned my name. The boys who know me call me Trigger.
1: You're kidding. You don't look no more like Trigger than I do.
2: So what? You didn't expect me to be showing that old kisser of mine under the cop's nose, did you? I had embroidery done.
1: Jeez, yeah. That's a beautiful job, too.
2: Huh?
1: What do you want?
2: Now, look. You're still chummy with that private eye, Lamont Cranston, ain't you?
1: I know him. So what?
2: Him and Commissioner Weston never broke that Corning case that happened about 5 years ago, did they?
1: No.
2: Cranston would like to break it. I suppose I help him break it.
1: How could you?
2: They got one friend of the killer. They never matched it. Suppose I tell him where they can match it.
1: How do you get out of this?
2: Nothing you gotta pay off. There's a guy trying to put the tap on me for 20 grand. Now, with Cranston on his tail, maybe he'll end up where he won't worry about me. Or is it 20 grand?
1: A remake, huh?
2: Never mind. Is it a deal?
1: Okay. Yeah, it's a deal.
2: Good. Here's what you do. Call Cranston. See him tonight.

0: Made up your mind what you're going to do about the winter's invitation for the weekend, darling?
1: Looks like I'll have to accept, Margot. Doesn't seem to be any way out of it.
0: Oh, it won't be that bad. I'll be there. Oh, I get it.
1: All right.
0: Yes?
2: This is Murph. Is Mr. Cranston there?
0: Just a second, Murph. See you, darling.
1: Cool. Thanks. Hello, Murph. How's crime?
2: Quit your chin, Mr. Cranston. You know, I give that up years ago.
1: What's on your mind, Murph?
2: I got something for you, Mr. Cranston. Something hot.
1: Well, good. What is it?
2: A line on that guy who did the Corning killing.
1: Corning, huh? How good is your tip, Murph?
2: Pretty good, pretty good there. Comes from a red hot who's on the lam. He's got a grudge against the killer. But his red hot says he'll spill it to you.
1: Well, that's very flattering, but why me?
2: I guess he knows you're pretty anxious to crack that Corning case. Besides, like I said, he got a grudge against the killer.
1: Might be worth looking into, Murph. When and where do I get this information?
2: Well, it's better if you and me ain't seen together in town. Better meet up at my place tonight. Mr. Cranston, you know what it is?
1: No, better give me the directions.
2: It's a little hideout 2 miles outside of Walk Hill. Mm-hmm. You can't miss it. It's an old shack, like, on the left side of the road.
1: Okay, Murph. I'll be there.
0: You'll be where, darling?
1: Murph's place. Claims there's a line on the sadist who killed the Corning child 5 years ago.
0: Why come to you? Why doesn't he give this information to the police?
1: Well, he knows of my personal interest in the case. Besides, his informant apparently isn't on speaking terms with the police.
0: Don't get mixed up in that case again, darling, please. That killer was a cold-blooded maniac.
1: Yes, I know, Margot. That's all the more reason why I'm not going to rest until he's brought to justice.
3: I'm coming. Take it easy there. I'm coming.
4: You're Murph, aren't you?
3: Who are you?
4: Just call me Doc. We thought we'd have a little talk with you, Murph. Let's go in where we'll be comfortable, eh, John?
3: Oh, you're pushing there.
5: Pardon me, Murph. I didn't know you had your foot against the door.
3: Wait a minute, you guys. I'm busy here. I'm expecting someone.
4: Better bolt the door, Joey. We don't want to be disturbed.
3: What is all this?
4: We've got mutual friends, Murph. Trigger, for instance.
3: Trigger?
4: Yeah. Joe here has been keeping an eye on Trigger. He saw you and Trigger talking today. Very confidentially. What were you talking about, Murph?
3: Nothing.
5: You're going to be difficult, Murph. I don't mind, but you may.
3: Oh, my arm. Oh, my arm. You just break it.
5: Tell us about it, Murph.
3: We were talking about no smash job. The Corning job.
4: What about the Corning job, Murph?
3: He wanted me to contact with my Cranston for him.
4: Oh, a squeal, huh? And did you?
3: Yeah, I did. What's it to you guys?
4: What did he tell you about the Corning job, Murph?
3: Nothing at all.
5: Don't talk, Murph.
3: He didn't tell me nothing, I told you. He just wanted me to set up a date with Cranston tonight. Here?
5: We don't have much time, Doc.
4: No, we better get started, Joey.
3: What are you going to do?
4: You seem so interested in the Corning case, Murph. I thought maybe I'd show you how it was done.
3: You're the Corning killer.
4: Yes, Murph, and I think we'd better reenact the operation on you.
3: What are you talking about?
4: Okay, Joey. Take over.
5: Thanks, Doc. Come here, Murph.
3: Put up the knife. I ain't gonna do no talking.
5: Come here, Murph.
3: Doc, keep him away, Doc. Please.
5: Come here, Murph.
3: No.
5: Come to little Joey.
3: No.
5: Come to Joey, Murph.

0: We're pretty nearly there, Margot. According to the speedometer, we're just about 2 miles beyond Wallkill. Mm.
1: There's an unpainted old shack over there, Lamont, but the windows are all boarded up.
0: We've said it would be.
1: Oh?
0: This wagon path leading up to it doesn't look very good for the springs. Not as far as we can go. Have to walk the rest of the way, darling.
1: Oh, what a desolate place. I suppose Murph really lives here.
0: No, but I wouldn't be surprised at what it's ideal for some of his enterprises.
1: Oh, I thought you said Murph was a reformed character, darling.
0: Well, I suspect he still has occasional relapse.
1: Lamont is not even a light in the place.
0: Darling, maybe you'd better go back and sit in the car. I'll go investigate.
1: Nothing doing. Where you go, I go, Mr. Cranston.
0: Okay. Come on, then.
1: Still don't think this can be the place? So deserted looking. If he's expecting us, why hasn't he got a light of some sort?
0: We'll find out soon enough. Door's open. Eh? Stand back, darling.
1: Right.
0: You in there, Murph?
1: You see, Lamont, there's no one here. Let's go back. What was that?
0: Someone's in there, all right. Give me that flashlight.
1: All right.
0: I don't see anyone.
1: Lamont, it's a man. He's getting up from the floor.
0: Oh, Murph must have fallen asleep. Is that you, Murph?
1: Lamont, why doesn't he answer?
0: Murph. Is anything wrong with... Murph. Better not look, darling. You aren't wrong. It's all right, Murph. It's Cranston. Who did this to you?
1: Lamont, what's that note pinned to his shirt?
0: I don't know. Not pinned to his shirt, Margot. It's stuck to his chest with a knife.
1: Oh. What's it say?
0: Wait a minute. Here's another one to baffle you, Cranston, just as the Corning case baffled you.
1: The Corning killer? He knows you're here.
0: Yes, he must... Look there, Margot. There's smoke coming in under the door.
1: Look.
0: Now, wait a second. Locked. Windows are boarded up solid.
1: We've got to get out of here.
0: Yes, we've got to take Murph with us.
1: Come on. He's written something in blood on the floor. What's it say?
0: T-R-I-G-G-E-R. Trigger. Is he the one who did this, Murph?
1: He's shaking his head no.
0: Is he the one who had the information about the Corning killer? Yes? Where can I find him, Murph?
1: I can't make out what he's writing, darling. So shaky.
0: M-E-R... M, the mermaid? Oh, hurry, Murph, hurry. What's he writing now?
1: Look, it's like... P-L-A-S... Commander, stop.
0: Murph. What else? Murph.
1: What is it, Don?
0: He's written all he's made of right, Margot. Most dead.
1: Oh. We'd better get out of here before we are, too. It's getting worse. I can hardly see.
0: The place is going up like tinder. Hold the flash on the door. Maybe we can smash our way out.
1: Giving way. Hurry, darling.
0: That did it. Stay close behind me, darling. Let's get out of here.
2: I wouldn't come out that door if I were you, Mr. Cranston. I'm a very good shot.
0: Drop that gun. Drop that gun!

0: We'll return to the Shadow in just a minute.
1: Now it's winner's time again. Yes, sir, here are the two winners of the Carriage Hall Contest for the week ending November 8th. Each of these listeners wins a gorgeous $100 17-jewel Harman Gold watch just for writing an interesting letter about Carrie Thought. The lady's watch goes to Mrs. A.O. Nobles, Jr. of Gainesville, Florida. Her suggestion tells you how to remove the printed dye from sugar bags or white feed bags. She suggests you dampen the bags with kerosene and sprinkle on Carrie's table salt. Then roll them up tight and let them stand overnight. Next day, just wash in soapy water and watch the dye rinse away. Sounds like a wonderful idea. And here's the winner of the man's watch. He is Mr. Sandy Rita of Cleburne, Texas. And he bases his suggestion on 30 years of experience. He says, the best thing I have ever found for smoothing rough gears and silencing their noise is the use of Carrie's salt mixed with gear grease or compound. Congratulations to both of the winners. And folks, if you'd like to win one of these beautiful watches, listen for the easy rules later in this program. Meanwhile, remember, there's a fine Carrie salt for every farm and home use. There's deep penetrating Carrie's table salt, Carrie's meat curing salt, Carrie's mineral supplement salt, and many others. Always look for the white bag box or carton with a bright red band. But now, back to the Shadow.

0: Lamont and Margot, on the trail of a solution of a 5-year-old crime, find the mutilated body of Murph, one of Cranston's undercover assistants. Before they can get out of Murph's hideout, however, the killer sets the old house afire and fires at Cranston as he tries to get Margot out of the flaming building.
1: Lamont!
2: I'm all right, Margot. I guess the bullet just grazed my scalp.
1: Oh, thank heaven. Lamont, isn't that a car pulling in?
2: Yes. I guess he thinks he got me. Let's get out of here. This roof can't last much longer.
1: What are you going to do, darling? Those flames will hide all evidence of the crime.
2: Evidence or no evidence, we know what happened back in there, Margot. Now I'm determined that the Corning killer is going to be caught. Well, darling, we're going to the Mermaid and see what Trigger knows about the letters P-L-A-S.
3: This is the Mermaid, Lamont. Not exactly the stork club, is it? This is Trigger.
4: I don't see him.
3: Are you sure you know what he looks like, John?
4: That gun there? I've seen his face in the rogues gallery so many times.
5: What'll it be, mister?
4: We're looking for a Trigger, bartender.
5: So it's 10,000 coppers.
4: Friend of ours named Murph told us we'd find him here.
5: Oh, you know Murph?
4: Yeah.
5: Okay, try the guy in the check suit over there. What'll it be, boys?
3: Is that Trigger, Lamont?
4: No, it doesn't look like him, exactly. Come on, let's go over and talk to him anyway. I've got an idea. Good evening.
6: This table's taken.
4: Yeah, so I see.
6: Blow, mister, I ain't no talking mood.
4: It's about Murph.
6: I said blow.
4: Light for that cigarette?
6: Heck, get that match out of my face.
4: Murph's dead, bigger. Flashed to death.
6: What? I don't know what you're talking about, and I'm not it. I don't know Murph, and I don't know you.
4: You're not leaving, huh?
6: Yeah. Was you figuring on trying to stop me?
4: No, not at all. Sorry you don't like our company.
6: It's great for my heart.
3: I let him get away, Lamont.
4: Don't worry. When I want him again, I'll know where to find him.
3: How?
4: Sitting over here and giving Shreedy the high sign like this. You follow him in his car.
3: Think of everything. Better not let the bartender see you wrapping that glass in a handkerchief.
4: You have to risk it, Margo. Got to make sure that our check-suited friend was who I think he was, in spite of plastic surgery.
3: Plastic surgery?
4: Yes. Did you notice when I offered him the light for a cigarette?
3: Yes, I couldn't understand why he was being so accommodating.
4: I held the match very close to his face. That way I was able to see the tiny stars that would be invisible otherwise.
3: The letters P-L-A-S. Plastic surgery, of course. Then you think that war trigger was that doctor?
4: Well, I'll be sure when I get a set of Trigger's prints from the police, and then compare them in the lab with the prints I get off this glass.
3: And if they match?
4: If they match, Margot, our friend Trigger is going to receive a visit from the Shadow.

0: fast.
1: Why are you packing a trunk? Planning on going somewhere?
0: Who said that? Where are you?
1: Put away the gun, Figure. I'm right here, only you can't see me.
0: Who are you? What do you want?
1: I'm the Shadow, and I want the truth, Figure. Why are you running away?
0: If I want to get carved up.
1: Like Murph, Figure?
0: But... No, a lot, Shadow. Too much. Look, I'll make a deal with you. I'll give you anything
1: the
0: you
1: Shadow
0: want.
1: Makes no deals. The Shadow's only interest is justice. Who killed Murph?
0: I don't know.
1: Who killed Murph, Figure?
0: I guess it was either the doc or that male nurse. Yeah, that's the way they killed it, with a knife.
1: Did they kill Murph because he knew something about the Corning case, Figure? Was that why they killed him?
0: Yeah, I guess so.
1: Who murdered the Corning child?
0: Well, if I tell you, we
1: there's no if about it, Figure. Tell me, who killed the Corning child?
0: Doc Winston.
1: Where is this Doc Winston?
0: Up on 58th Street. Second house across the avenue.
1: I'm going to pay a visit to Dr. Winston, Figure. If you haven't told the truth, you'll answer to the Shadow.

0: that are ringing again, darling. Positive. 68, 3 seconds, huh? 3 seconds, you can see.
1: Who did you?
2: Oh.
0: We'd like to see Dr. Winston.
2: He's not here. You'll have to come back.
0: Pardon me, I think we'll come in and see for ourselves.
2: Take your foot out of that door.
0: Sorry to be so rough. You're not very hospitable. Come in, Margo.
3: Thanks.
2: What is it?
0: Didn't we almost meet face to face at Wallkill earlier this evening? Joey?
2: I did miss you, didn't I? I never did trust guns, Mr. Clancy. They do so much shouting and get so few results.
3: Look out, Lamont!
0: Drop that knife, Joey.
2: You had your chance to get away, Mr. Clancy.
0: I said drop that knife, Joey.
2: No, I'm going to sink it in your throat.
0: Drop that knife!
2: Oh, my arm! I'll drop it out.
0: Pick up the knife, Margo.
3: Got it.
0: Now, Joey, a few questions. Where's Winston?
2: I won't tell you.
0: I haven't had enough. Hey, all right, Joey.
2: No.
0: Where is he?
2: He's gone to see somebody. A patient named Trigger.
3: Trigger?
0: You're not lying, Joey.
2: No, I'm not lying.
0: Gotta get there right away, Margo.
3: But what about Joey?
0: Got something here to keep him quiet till the police can pick him up.
2: No.
3: Handcuffs, wonderful.
0: There, Joey. Now, in case you get the wanderlust, you can carry that radiator along with you. I think it'll be much more comfortable just to sit tight until the police get here.
4: Hello, Trigger.
2: Yes?
4: Expecting me?
2: My God.
4: Don't move fast, Trigger. Turn around real slow. Good fast.
2: What's the idea of the contact? I ain't done nothing.
4: Well, looks like you're planning a trip, Trigger. Hunk and all.
2: Couldn't be that you were skipping town because some plans of yours didn't quite work out.
4: Could it, Trigger?
2: Hey, look, Trigger. I got the dough for you right here. That's what you wanted. Hey, let's talk the dough.
4: Sure. And I'll take the dough, Trigger. And then I'll take you.
2: What are you talking about?
4: You tried to frame me, Trigger, and I'm going to kill you for it. It's as simple as that.
2: Oh, no, wait a second.
4: Before we part company, Trigger, I'm going to take back something I gave you.
2: What are you talking about?
4: I'm going to repossess that face of yours, Trigger. Piece by piece.
2: No, you could do that to me.
4: I gave it to you. I ought to have a chance to take it away again if I want to. Ooh, shouldn't I, Trigger? That's only fair.
2: You talk too much, Doc.
4: Well, I underestimated you, Trigger.
2: Yeah. It kind of looks a little different from this end, don't it, Doc?
4: Now listen,
2: sir. You listen, Doc. There's been a lot of cutting going on. You and that male nurse of yours been talking big with the knife.
4: Look,
2: I'm a pretty fast kid with a gun, Doc. But now I'm going to try a little of this knife work, too. Hey, you're going to be my first patient, Doc.
4: Now, wait a second.
2: I used to be a butcher when I was a kid, Doc. You didn't know that, did you? Of course, I never worked on a person before, but I'm not too old to learn, am I, Doc?
4: Stay away from me, Trigger.
2: You're sweating, Doc. Oh, you ain't one of them sawbones that can't take his own medicine, are you?
0: Now, lie down on that bed.
2: Don't do it, Trigger. Oh, you forgot the apron, didn't you? Oh, well, he's bagging. Perhaps we'll do it.
0: Stretch your arms, Doc.
2: That'll keep you from moving.
0: Let me up.
2: Ah, let me see what kind of instruments you brought.
0: Don't,
2: now,
0: Trigger.
2: Personally, I like this long-bladed knife.
0: I haven't. Take Trigger, use the gun. Kill me, Clee. Use the gun.
2: And have the trunk go to waste.
0: No,
2: you wouldn't want that, would you, Doc?
0: No, Trigger, no.
2: Oh, you ain't a good patient, Doc. You yell before you're even hurt.
0: No.
2: Now, let's see you when I really... What was that? Who knocked that knife out of my hand?
5: The shadow, Trigger.
2: What?
5: I said I'd come back.
2: Can't stop me. I'm going to kill him. He's got it coming to him.
0: Save me, Shadow. Save me.
5: I'll save you, Winston, but not because I have any mercy for you. So you'll die in the electric chair for the Corning murder.
0: I'll confess to it. I'll do anything. Untie me. Don't let him do it.
2: I'll kill it, Doc, and I'll kill you too, Shadow.
5: You can't kill what you can't see. You're finished, Trigger. The police are already on their way.
2: Maybe, but I'll get you before they get me.
0: Untie me, Shadow. Untie me.
5: Good idea, Winston.
2: No. Stay away from him. Stay away or I'll shoot. Come on, my gun.
5: Now then, Trigger.
2: What's around me? Take it off me. Take it off me.
5: It's only a baggage strap, Trigger. It'll hold until the police arrive. They're here right now.
0: Untie me, Shadow. You said you'd untie me.
5: It was just a trap. Bring Trigger near the bed or I could tie you both up with this trap. No, Winston, you'll stay tied and so will you, Trigger. When the police arrive, they'll find you both ready and waiting to be taken to the electric chair.

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That's all. Nothing to buy, no box tops to send in. You can write about deep penetrating Cary's round package table salt, or Cary's mineral supplement salt, or any Cary Salt product. Letters postmarked before midnight Friday will be judged in this week's contest, and winners announced 3 weeks from today. The judges' decisions are final. All letters become Cary's property. In case of ties, duplicate prizes will be awarded. Remember, the man and woman who write the most interesting letters describing some new and unusual way of using any Cary Salt product will each win a gorgeous $100 watch. Remember, send your letter to Cary Salt in care of this station. Better jot that address down now. It's Cary Salt in care of this station. Mail your letter today.

0: 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The characters, names, places, and plots are fictitious. Any similarity to persons living or dead is purely coincidental. Again next week, the shadow will demonstrate that
1: the weed of crime bears bitter fruit. Crime does not pay.

0: Next week, same time, same station, the Carrie Saw Company brings you another strange and thrilling adventure in the Shadow's daring battle against the forces of evil. Meanwhile, remember, there's a Carrie Saw for every farm and home use. 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

0: I am the Whistler, and I know many things, for I walk by night. I know many strange tales hidden in the hearts of men and women who have stepped into the shadows. Yes, I know the nameless terrors of which they dare not speak.
1: Yes, friends, it's time for the Signal Oil program, The Whistler, rated by independent research the most popular West Coast program. 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And now the Whistler's strange story. A woman's privilege.
0: In the drawing room of a palatial home in Newport hang a pair of priceless oil paintings. One of an Italian nobleman, the other his wife. The surfaces are cracked, the frames old and worm-eaten, but the colors are as fresh and brilliant as if they were painted yesterday. There's a strange connection between the paintings and a sordid, ugly scene in a New York police station not far from the East River. It was very late, and in the next room, a homicide lieutenant was grilling a suspect. The charge was murder.
2: Any luck?
3: Yeah, he's coming along.
2: Ready to get to him?
3: Give him 5 more minutes. The guy's ready to break now.
2: Huh. You know, I can't help feeling there's more to this than the guy's telling. Something that maybe even he doesn't know.
0: Yes, it was more than a simple murder. More than the homicide detail or anyone else would ever uncover. It was the story of a traveling art broker named John Winters. Of a casual trip to the picturesque Italian seaport of Venice. Of the unbelievable, stunning moment in his hotel room when a quiet little artist named Giulio Donati put $250,000 in the palm of his hand.
4: Well, Signor Winters, what do you think?
2: Well, it's pretty hard to believe, Donati.
4: but seeing is believing, eh? Tell me, what do you think it would bring on the American market?
2: I don't know. It's been so long since anything like this.
4: Ah, but you do know, Signor Winters. At this moment, your head is spinning with figures.
2: Well, after all...
4: Of course. So you will agree I'm giving it to you for almost nothing when I ask only $75,000.
2: $75,000 for an original Montaigne. I think you're being very reasonable.
4: Thank you, Signor.
2: Too reasonable.
4: Eh?
2: What's wrong with it?
4: Still skeptical, eh? You're very hard to convince, Signor Winter. Suppose I leave it with you for, say, 24 hours, so you can examine it closely.
2: You're pretty sure of yourself, Donati.
4: I would not have come to you if I weren't sure the painting would pass the inspection of an expert. Your reputation as a specialist on Montaigne is known all over the continent.
2: Yes, well, this is a Montaigne if I ever saw one, but $75,000, it's...
4: There will be many, Senor, who will say it's Montaigne's best work.
2: I'd agree with him. It is. What's funny about that?
4: You flatter me.
2: What?
4: You see, I painted it myself.
2: You what?
4: I wanted you to know that. It took me many months.
2: Wait a minute. You're telling me that you...
4: I painted it myself, Senor.
2: But the technique, the style...
4: They were difficult to master. The oil's hard to find. The aging process... Senor, it was hard work. But you see, it had its reward.
2: Is this the only one?
4: Oh, no, I completed a pair. The other was sent a week ago to a New York broker, a C.L. Brickley. I expect to hear from him tomorrow.
2: Does he know about this one?
4: Of course. I informed him in a confidential letter.
2: I should think you'd keep it under your hat. Forgery is a serious business.
4: Oh, please. They are not forgeries. I claim only to paint in the manner of Montaigne. I intended to pawn off a forgery, I wouldn't have been so frank.
5: But you know what's going to happen. This Brickley will peddle that picture as an original.

0: Wait a minute, Potter. I'll tell you again. It's the McCoy, an original Montaigne.
1: He's pulling your leg. No one in his right mind would let a Montaigne go for $75,000.
0: I told you, he doesn't know what he's got.
1: The artist only produced 35 paintings in his life. They're all catalog winners. There's no such thing.
0: I saw it with my own eyes. Are you telling me I don't know a Montaigne when I see one? What about this Brickley? He bought the mate to it.
1: But, John, I just can't believe it.
0: All right, Potter. You don't want to advance me the money? There's plenty of others.
1: Don't do that. All right, John, it's a deal. Call me when you've closed and I'll wire the money.
0: That's better. You'll hear from me in a couple of hours.
2: Well, John, Donati was right, wasn't he? Your mind is whirling with figures as you hang up the phone. Hurry across town toward the little shop in the Plaza Franchetti. Yes, there's over $250,000 in that specially built briefcase under your arm, provided that the three people in the world who know the truth are discreet. That's the only gamble, isn't it, John? You and Donati and Brickley, the New York broker. With three who know, there's always a chance one might talk. You turn a corner into the plaza, wondering if Brickley had thought of that one. The answer comes suddenly. The crowd is gathered at the front of Donati's shop.
0: Oh, what's the matter? What happened here?
3: Keep back, please.
0: What is it, officer? What happened?
3: The proprietor of this shop, the Signor Donati, was shot.
0: This you, Potter?
1: Yes, John, go ahead.
0: Looks like the deal's off.
1: What happened?
0: We were a little late.
1: Brickley got there first, huh?
0: Yeah, Brickley got there first. Well, thanks for the offer, Potter, but I won't need the money now. I'm on my way to New York. With the prologue of A Woman's Privilege, the Signal Oil Company brings you another strange story by The Whisper. $100 is a lot of money. When you spend that much, you want to be sure you're getting the very best quality for your money, right? Well, if you're an average driver, you spend about $100 a year for gasoline. Ah, but I hear you asking, how can a driver measure the quality of gasoline? Why, easy. Look at it this way. A gasoline that helps your motor run more efficiently naturally gives you more mileage, right? Which explains why we're so proud of the fact that Signal is the famous Go Farther gasoline. You see, those quick Signal starts save gasoline. That smooth Signal pickup and knock-free Signal power save gasoline. Yes, it's these same features you want for extra driving pleasure that also give you extra mileage. That's why Signal says, just check your speedometer for the best proof of gasoline quality. You'll find it's true. In gasoline, it takes extra quality to go farther. And Signal is the famous Go Farther gasoline. And now back to the Whistler.

from Venice to New York by plane. But it seems a great deal longer, doesn't it, John? You try to concentrate on other things, but your mind keeps going back to your suitcase in the luggage compartment. To the masterful piece of forgery sewed in its lining that will bring at least $250,000 on the American market. Yes, Donati was clever, wasn't he, John? Too clever. And to you, at least, it's clear that this Brickley, whoever he is, knew that a clean deal could never be made if the secret of the forgery were shared. And that, of course, added up to Donati's murder.

0: You have a surprise for Brickley, haven't you, John? But you know you have to be careful. On the afternoon of your arrival in New York, you walked down the corridor of an apartment building in the East 70s. Pause. Press a buzzer.
1: Yes?
2: I'm looking for Mr. C.L. Brickley.
1: Oh, what did you wish to see Mr. Brickley about?
2: A personal matter. Is he in?
1: Just what is it you're selling, Mr.?
2: Winters, John Winters. Well, I'm really not selling anything. I guess this suit does need pressing, but it's really not that bad, Miss...
1: Brickley.
2: Oh? His daughter?
1: I'm C.L. Brickley.
2: What?
1: Himself.
2: Well, a woman.
1: Yes, but a woman who isn't interested in a vacuum cleaner at the moment. Perhaps some other time, Mr. Winters.
2: All right, Miss Brickley. Have it your way. A friend of mine told me you had a picture or two that might interest me, and
1: wait a minute. What kind of a picture?
2: I'm collecting Italian Renaissance.
1: You?
2: Honest, C.L., I've got 11 other suits. If I'd known I was calling on such a beautiful businessman.
1: I'm sorry, Mr. Winters. Please come in.
2: Shall I bring my vacuum cleaner? No charge for the demonstration.
1: I said I'm sorry. Come in. Please, sit down.
2: Thank you. Is this your place of business?
1: Yes. I'm a broker, Mr. Winters.
2: I see.
1: You mentioned Italian Renaissance. Just what did you have in mind?
2: Venetian school in particular.
1: Oh. You know, of course, authentic Venetian things run a little high.
2: How high?
1: $300,000.
2: That's high enough. What is it?
1: A Montaigne.
2: Now, wait a minute.
1: Yes, I know it's hard to believe. It came to light during the war. I've been very lucky.
2: You're positive it's authentic?
1: Do you want to see it?
2: Well, that won't be necessary. Let me check my briefcase here.
1: I have the picture in my safe. I can get it out.
2: Just a minute. Yeah, here we are. How do you like this one?
1: Where did you get that?
2: Same place you got yours, Miss Brickley. Same artist, same convincing technique.
1: Who are you?
2: Winters. The name's Winters.
1: Not what I mean. Where did you come from?
2: Don't worry about me, lady. I'm authentic. Let's stick to the Montaigne's,
1: All right, Mr. Winters. Just how many of these are floating around?
2: Two.
1: And how many know about the...
2: Forgery? Two. You and me. That is, since you took care of Donati.
1: That's a little crude.
2: All right, so you had it done. What's the difference? That still leaves two. You'd be smart enough not to give the hired help your reasons.
1: You've got it all figured out, haven't you?
2: That's water over the dam. Let's talk about the pictures. We're hooked with each other, you know that.
1: That might not be so bad, Mr. Winters.
2: But better make it John.
1: All right. John.
2: You know, we've got a lot to talk over, C.L.
1: Yes, I know.
2: But since you're not quite the kind of a guy I expected to meet, why don't we switch the conference to a nightclub?
1: I'd like that.
2: Okay, pick you up around 8?
1: Fine.
2: Oh, don't worry.
1: About what?
2: I'll wear another suit. One that's pressed.

0: CL, you don't dance at all like a stuffed shirt.
1: You like?
0: I like.
1: Tell me more.
0: Not as a business contract.
1: Oh, that again.
2: Ray Quigley. Why, darling, where have you been?
1: Hello, Mrs. Garvin. One of my clients.
2: Mm-hmm. When am I going to see you, dear? It's been an age.
1: I may have something to show you in a few days.
2: Good. Don't forget me, will you?
1: Don't worry.
0: Mrs. Carlton, you didn't tell me about her.
1: She has money, darling, but not the kind we're after.
0: Who does it boil down to?
1: They're pretty hard to find, you know. People who put out $500,000 for a pair of paintings. I put out a couple of feelers this evening before you arrived.
3: Beg your pardon, Miss Brickley.
1: Yes?
3: There's a call for you, a Mr. Gross.
1: Mr. Gross, what is it?
0: Who's Mr. Gross?
1: He's one of the clients I told you about.
3: He said it was quite important, miss.
1: Yes, of course. Excuse me, John, I'll be right back.
4: She gives your hand a little squeeze as she turns to leave the floor. Floats past the row of ringside tables and out of the room. She is beautiful, isn't she, John? Slim, graceful. The satin of her evening gown clinging to her like a glistening white sheet. And for the moment, you forget everything else. The Montagnas, the $500,000, the wealthy clients, everything. Everything, that is, except that you're dealing with a killer who's as sure as you are that those paintings can never be sold as long as there are two minds in the world who know they're forgeries. If only she weren't so breathtaking, so beautiful.
1: What's on your mind, John? Don't get... Miss me?
0: Naturally. What about Mr. Gross?
1: Oh, that was nothing.
0: He said he was a client. What's on his mind?
1: Oh, he's interested in Renaissance art, you know.
0: Yeah, and he knows about the Montagnas?
1: More or less.
0: What do you mean, more or less?
1: I told him I had something that would interest him.
0: Make an appointment?
1: Yes. I told him I'd get in touch with him in a day or two. Oh, let's forget about business for now, shall we? The music's so wonderful. And I do love to dance with you, John.
4: You wish the rain didn't affect you this way, that you could approach the whole thing with a clear head. But it's something you've never known before, really. The music, the vibrant, thrilling feeling that sweeps over you as you dance with her. Her warm, low voice in your ear. But no matter how much you tell yourself that business is business, the feeling's still there the next morning when you arrive at her apartment. You pause for a moment before you ring. Decide once again that nothing must stand in the way of the picture deal and the $500,000.
1: Well, hello, partner.
0: Partner?
1: Any objections?
0: Didn't know I made the grade.
1: Oh, you have, definitely.
0: Oh?
1: Come in. Got something to show you.
0: Thanks. I didn't expect to find you in a laboratory apron. What's going on? What's this?
1: My laboratory. I've been putting your Montaigne over the jumps.
0: Jumps?
1: I photographed it. Three ways. X-ray, ultraviolet, and infrared. The negative's over on the rack, drying.
0: Well. Wow.
1: Then I checked the colors with alcohol. Donati's a clever man.
0: Was.
1: If you insist.
0: Yes, Donati was a clever man. Don't you think you might have been a little hasty in letting him go?
1: Still accusing me.
0: I can add up the column of figures as well as the other guy.
1: All right, John, have it your way.
0: I guess you were smart, though. It was a sure bet with one picture. With two, it's a gamble, isn't it? More than that.
1: Let's not talk about that anymore.
0: I don't want to be cruel. Just practical. Cigarette?
1: Thanks.
0: Well, what's next on the program, beautiful? Mr. Gross?
1: I don't know, John.
0: What do you mean you don't know? You're not getting cold feet, are you? You said he was interested.
1: Yes, I know, but
0: that's good enough for me. If you don't want to see him, I will.
1: John, Son, we've got to trust each other now. You know that.
0: Just make an appointment with that guy for me. I want to see him.
1: John, I don't know why I'm saying this. I've never said it before, but I...
0: What is it?
1: We could be awfully good friends.
0: Yeah, that's wonderful. I'm very flattered. I got to be careful, though, you know, playing with dynamite.
1: John, I...
0: I'm talking about Donati. You did it once. You could do it again.
1: I'm talking about us and what good friends we could be.
0: We'll discuss that at length after you get the pictures.
1: The pictures? What for?
0: Wrap them up, darling. We're going down to the Pennsylvania station. Yes, sir? I want to check this package.
1: John, what are you doing?
0: Just a minute, please. Here you are, clerk. $10.
4: Ten? Well, what do I do?
0: Just give me the claim check.
4: Okay. There you are.
0: Now watch. I tear it in half, see? Here, Lorraine, that's yours.
1: What are you doing?
4: Wait a minute, mister.
0: Put a note on the package, will you? You deliver it only when both halves of the claim check are presented. You get it?
4: But that's screwy. We don't
0: You want that $10?
4: Okay, mister, you're the boss.
0: Thanks. Come on, Lorraine.
1: You know, I think this is all pretty silly.
0: Maybe it is. I do a lot of silly things for $250,000. But don't get me wrong, Angel. I trust you like my own mother. I'll just trust you a lot more after you fix up that appointment for me with your friend, Mr. Gross. How soon can you make it?
1: Why, I don't know, John. I'm not sure.
0: Let me handle it, then. When can you get a hold of him?
1: I'll call him tomorrow.
4: It isn't easy, is it, John? You leave her standing there in the station, fighting to get her out of your mind, your heart, knowing that you must never let her come between you and the business at hand, the appointment with Mr. Gross. The next evening, you go to her apartment, determined to see it through. As you walk down the hall, the door is open slightly. You hear her talking on the telephone. You stop still and listen.
1: No, there isn't going to be any deal, Mr. Gross. Forget I ever told you to come here at 11. It's all. Yes, I know what I told you, but that was before, and I... Well, it's different now. I'm changing my plan. If that's right. It's got to be this way. For the present. Right. Goodbye.
4: You stand there for a full minute thinking. Then make up your mind. Two can play that kind of a game, can't they, John? And you know the one who wins is the one who gets there first.
1: Yes?
0: It's me, CL, your partner.
1: Oh, God, come in. Where have you been all day? Why don't you call a guy?
0: Been waiting to hear from you. Did you get hold of Gross?
1: Yes. He's not interested, John.
0: Funny. That looked like a sure thing, didn't it? Guy has money, crazy about Italian pictures.
1: Well, there'll be others.
0: Sure. Just take a little time, huh?
1: It'll be worth it.
0: I suppose it will.
1: How about a drink?
0: I've got the car outside. Nice night. I thought you might like to go for a drive.
1: Sounds wonderful.
0: Maybe over to Jersey, huh? Across the George Washington Bridge.
1: I'll get my coat. Only be a minute.
0: Oh, take your time. Don't hurry.
4: It doesn't take long, does it, John? Now that you've made up your mind to it. Just a few miles of riding, talking idly, with the automatic hidden down beside you in the seat. Occasionally, you glance from the road at her beautiful face in the moonlight. That's something you'll never forget. That face, with the moonlight working magic with her hair. It even looked beautiful a half hour later, when you looked at it for the last time. Only then, it was very still. With the quiet, wax-like beauty of death.
0: A
4: An hour later, you have dropped the automatic into the river and you're back at her apartment. Both halves of the claim check in your pocket, going through the wastebasket next to the telephone.
0: Find that thing. Ah, here it is.
4: A little slip of paper with the name Gross and the telephone number.
0: Mr. Gross?
5: He'll be back in a minute.
0: I'm calling for C.L. Brickley. Give Mr. Gross this message, will you?
5: Go ahead.
0: Miss Brickley says the appointment's on again. She changed her mind.
5: 11 o'clock at the apartment.
0: Right. 11 o'clock at the apartment.

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0: Yes. It was a long trail that finally ended in that police station near the East River. A trail that began in Venice, with an artist who painted a pair of pictures in the manner of Montaigne, and died because of it. Lieutenant Brady of Homicide has done his job now. The suspect has finally begun to crack.
1: Oh, stop it, will you? Stop it.
2: All right, I'll stop it. You ready to talk?
1: Yeah. Yeah, I'll talk.
2: Turn off the lights.
3: Right, Lieutenant.
2: All right. Let's have it, Mr. Gross.
1: The guy in Italy, Donati. I killed him for the Breckley dame.
3: My name?
1: Yeah.
2: What else? Why did she want him dead?
1: I don't know why. I didn't ask no questions. She sent me over to Italy to get him, and I did. When I got back, she called me and said there was one more job to do.
2: Money again, huh?
1: Yeah. But she called up the night I was supposed to bump the second guy and said the job was off. I went out, and when I got back, there was a message. It was on again.
2: Go on.
1: I was to pick him up at her apartment at 11 o'clock. When I come by from, he was waiting there in front of the apartment. Big as life.
2: So that's how you happened to murder John Winters.
1: That's it. I guess the Brickley dame changed her mind.

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4: The road to crime ends in a trap that justice sets. Crime does not pay.

0: The Avenger, sworn enemy of evil, is actually Jim Brandon, a famous biochemist. Through his numerous scientific experiments, Brandon has perfected several inventions to aid him in his crusade against crime as the Avenger. Most remarkable of these inventions is the highly secret diffusion capsule, which cloaks him in the black light of invisibility. Brandon's assistant, the beautiful Fern Collier, is the only one who shares his secrets and knows that he is the man the underworld fears as the Avenger. And now, the Avenger and Death in Midair. The circus is in town, a small one-ring circus of menagerie. Jim and Fern are on the midway.
1: You miss, Fern. Go ahead, try again.
2: Oh, no, my arm.
1: No, go on.
2: Jim, no. I swear those wooden milk bottles move around back there. I can't do it.
1: Well, how about trying something with a larger target, huh?
2: Sir, are you implying that the fault lies with my aim?
1: Oh, of course not. I merely think you'd have less trouble hitting the side of a bomb than a milk bottle.
2: I'm insulted. Say, isn't it time for the show in the big tent?
1: Oh, yes, we'd better get going.
2: Oh, Jim, these little one-ring circuses are more fun than the big ones.
1: Uh-huh.
2: Oh, look, cotton candy. Let's get some.
1: Oh, okay.
3: Two spools, please.
1: There you are.
2: Oh, thanks. Isn't it pretty?
1: Mm-hmm.
2: Just like a big handful of flowers.
4: Hooray, hooray. The big show starts in just 5 minutes. Hitch your tickets right over here for the biggest little circus in the country. Hooray, hooray, hooray, folks.
2: Seems like we got here just in time, Jim.
1: Oh, there's no hurry, Fern. Unless I miss my guess, that Barker doubles in brass as ringmaster. Look at his costume.
2: Oh, very fetching. Oh, Jim, do you know what we forgot to get?
1: No, what?
2: A balloon.
1: Well, that's easily fixed. There's the balloon man's cart on the other side of the big top.
2: You mean that funny-looking go-kart?
1: Mm-hmm, yeah. Science has recently come to the aid of the balloon vendor. That novel rocket device is filled with gas. All the balloon man has to do is attach the balloon on top of it, turn the valve, and presto. Your balloon is blown up to whatever size you want.
2: Oh, I'll take a big red one. There's the man now. Hurry, he's moving away.
1: Oh, wait a minute. We want some balloons.
5: Are you calling me, mister?
1: Yes, 2 balloons, please.
5: Sorry. Can't sell any balloons from after the show.
1: Oh, why not?
5: They aren't allowed in the big tent during the show. They get loose, get the way of the performers.
1: Oh, well, will you be stationed here after the show?
5: Yeah, sure thing. Excuse me, I got to wheel this cart around to the exit and help get the animals out for the show.
1: Oh, you double as a trainer, huh?
5: Yeah, sometimes. See you after the show. You better go in now if you want to get a good seat.
1: We'll get the balloons later, friend.
4: Hurry, last call for tickets. A big show is beginning. Get your tickets here.
2: Oh, come on, Jim. I don't want to miss the main event.
6: Attention, please. Attention, ladies and gentlemen. We are now about to present the main attraction of our world-famous show. I give you the great Franciati, sensational artist of the tightrope. This illustrious star of the ozone will perform his thrilling, breathtaking, giant stride on the tightrope and follow it with a complete revolution on the trapeze. Ladies and gentlemen, introducing the great Franciati.
2: That tightrope and trapeze must be at least 60 feet from the ground.
1: And there's no safety net either.
2: Oh, I'm afraid to look.
1: Oh, Franciati knows his business, Fern. Nothing will happen to him.
6: Ladies and gentlemen, quiet, if you please. Franciati is ready to begin his perilous journey across the tightrope. Here he goes. One step. Two. Three. He's balancing himself now for the thrilling, dangerous giant stride. He's set. Here he goes. He made it! And now, watch closely, ladies. ladies and gentlemen, watch friend Chatty perform the most dangerous and daring stunt ever attempted in midair. He will make a complete revolution on the trapeze and land back on the tightrope. He's ready. Here he goes. He's on the trapeze. He's swinging back.

0: Mr. White, over here.
1: Oh, thanks for phoning me, Fern. It was an accident, though, wasn't it?
0: Well, it certainly looked that way to me, but I don't know. It's Jim thinks.
1: Now, where is Jim?
0: He's in that tent talking to Baldwin.
1: Who's Baldwin?
0: The manager and ringmaster. They're waiting for you, Inspector.
1: They're coming along, Fern?
0: No, I'll wait here.
1: Okay, this shouldn't take long. Jim!
2: Oh, come inside, Inspector.
1: Hey, what's on the fire here?
2: Inspector, this is Mr. Baldwin.
1: Yes, I know. How do you do?
2: I've just requested Mr. Baldwin to hold the circus over for a few days, Inspector.
3: And I've refused to do it, Inspector. We're scheduled to open in Ricardo tomorrow, and I don't see why we should have to cancel engagements because of an accident.
1: Well, he's right, Jim. Unless you've got some mighty good reasons, we can't hold this circus up here. Don't you realize they can be sued for breach of contract if they don't fill their engagements?
2: If Franchotti's death was a natural accident, yes. But if there's a reasonable doubt of that, the law is well within its rights.
3: Say, what are you getting at, Brandon? Franchotti's death was accidental.
2: Oh, how can you prove it?
3: Well, I was standing right underneath him. I ought to know what happened. He just missed the rope and fell, that's all.
2: I'll admit that's the way it looked.
1: Well, Jim, why all this fuss then?
3: Oh, he's just trying to put the squeeze on us to get some publicity for the police department.
2: Just a minute, Baldwin. Correct me if I'm wrong, but I seem to remember that this is the third accident that's occurred in this circus so far this season. Two other aerialists met their deaths before Franchotti.
1: Is that right, Baldwin?
3: Yes, that's right, Inspector. But, well, we've just had some bad breaks this season, that's all. That's the way it goes in this business. Sometimes we get through a whole season without a single mishap, and other times we don't. You know the old superstition about accidents happening in threes. Well, Franchotti was the third. I tell you, he just missed the rope. That's the risk these aerialists take.
1: Well, those previous accidents put a different light on things, Baldwin.
3: Different light? Why? We got clearances in the towns where they happen.
1: And you'll get a clearance here when we're satisfied about Franchotti.
2: You see, Baldwin, in this town, we're inclined to believe that one death may be an accident. Two deaths may be coincidence, but three deaths just may be murder.
3: Murder?
1: You better tell your men the circus is staying here a while, Baldwin. I saw they were beginning to pull up stakes when I came in here.
3: Well, all I can say is if you fellas hold this show up here for more than 48 hours, the Eldorf Circus will be ruined.
1: We'll work as fast as we can. You can depend on that.
3: Well, you'd better. Because if you can't back up your statements, Mr. Eldorf is the kind of man who will make you pay through the nose.

0: Yes, Brandon, that's the rope. This is the trapeze Franchotti worked on during his last performance.
1: Thanks, Baldwin. This rope looks perfectly okay, Inspector. Let's see if there are any weak spots in the trapeze. Yeah, take over that end.
2: All right.
1: Got it? Pull.
2: There's nothing wrong with that, Jim.
1: No.
0: I told you, Franchotti just lost his balance and fell. After all, he wasn't such a young man anymore.
1: After those first two accidents, why didn't your aerial office use a net, Baldwin?
0: They refused to. Using a net lowers an artist's prestige and cuts down his chances of hitting the big time.
2: Hey, Jim. This rope's been waxed.
1: Oh, that doesn't necessarily mean anything, Inspector. Some aerialists wax the ropes to lessen the friction in the stride.
2: Yeah? Hey, Jim, how come you know so much about this circus stuff?
1: Well, believe it or not, Inspector, I traveled with a circus in Europe one summer. Worked my way straight across three countries that way.
2: Doing what?
1: Oh, practically everything. I was beginning to show promise as a trick bicycle rider when I had to leave and go back to school.
2: Well, how does this case shape up to your professional eye?
1: I'm not convinced. Now, don't ask me why. But somehow this whole affair just doesn't look right. Let's take a little more time on it, Inspector.

0: And that's the situation we're in, Mr. Eldorf. I wired you to come because I know this delay will put your circus in a bad way financially.
1: Yeah, it certainly does, Bolden. If Carver won't grant us another loan, well, the Eldorf circus is washed up.
0: That's what I was afraid of. Where is Carver?
1: Oh, he's outside having a look around. But he has it sized up as a poor risk. I can tell by his attitude.
0: Mr. Eldorf, maybe I'm speaking out of turn, but I don't trust Carver.
1: No? Why not, Bolin?
0: Well, if we have to close up, Carver can claim most of the circus as a payment on the loans he's already advanced you, can't he?
1: That's right.
0: Then he stands to gain more by not lending us any more money, doesn't he?
1: Yeah, he does. But I've done business with Carver for years. Surely he wouldn't...
0: Oh, careful. Here he comes.
1: Well, Carver, what do you think? It'd be a shame to close the circus down for want of another small loan, wouldn't it?
2: Well, maybe it would, Mr. Eldorf, but I can't lend you any more money on this outfit.
1: Oh, why not?
2: Because that menagerie is the only thing that's worth the amount I've already advanced you.
1: Now, wait a minute, Carver.
2: Oh, let's not mince words, Eldorf. This one-horse circus is through. The sooner you face it, the better it'll be for all concerned. You might have pulled through this season if it hadn't been for those accidents. The way things stand now...
1: Don't suppose that anyone would be deliberately forcing me into this position to get control of the circus, do you, Carver?
2: I don't know exactly what you're getting at, Eldorf. Frankly, I don't care. As far as that loan is concerned, the answer is no. Those other notes are due at the end of the month, and if you don't pay up, I'll foreclose. Good day.
1: Well, how do you like that?
0: Well, it's like I said, Mr. Eldorf. Carver's out to get this circus.
1: Well, I won't let him. I'll fight till the last ditch.
0: Well, what can you do? We have to have money to pay the artists and help every Saturday or they'll quit.
1: Well, there must be some way.
0: Oh, we could sell the menagerie to that jungle circus outfit that keeps offering to buy it.
1: No, Baldwin, the menagerie is what brings in the customers. Without that, we'd be nothing more than a fourth-rate tent show.
0: Well, what's the answer then?
1: Well, we've still got to the end of the month. We'll hang on. Only you've got to see to it that no more accidents happen. One more, and Carver's got us right where he wants us.

0: And now, back to the Avenger and Death in Midair.
1: Jim, what sort of clues do you expect to find here in the menagerie? Don't tell me you even suspect these animals.
2: No, Fern. I'm merely trying to track down something that could have furnished the motive for those three deaths.
1: Those jungle bred lions are ferocious looking beasts, aren't they?
2: Yes, they're dangerous.
1: The cheetahs are cute, though.
2: Say, there's a liger. I didn't know there were any of those in captivity in this country.
1: What's a liger, Jim?
2: Well, it's a very rare animal, friend. Part lion and part tiger. I know there are a few of them in foreign zoos, but I'm certainly surprised to see one in a broken down circus. They're worth a lot of money.
1: Well, I like the looks of my Scotty better. Say, Jim, what's all this I hear about you arranging to have a friend of yours appear on the trapeze for a matinee?
2: Oh, who told you about that?
1: Louis, the balloon vendor. He said Mr. Baldwin told him about it. I never knew you were acquainted with any trapeze artists.
2: Well, Fern, it's kind of a secret. I wonder if I should trust you with it.
1: I'll never forgive you if you don't.
2: Well, don't breathe a word of this, but the great Gilberto, who will perform this afternoon, is none other than yours truly.
1: Jim, no.
2: It's the only way, Fern. We're pressed for time on this case, and so far we have no solid evidence against anyone.
1: But, Jim, why should you risk your life?
2: Oh, now, don't worry. I won't be taking any risks.
1: I'm going to tell the inspector. He'll put a stop to this.
2: The inspector knows all about it, and he agrees that it's a good idea.
1: Jim, please don't. Something's sure to happen to you. Why, you're a rank amateur at that sort of thing, even if you did play around at it one summer.
2: Your concern is very flattering, but believe me, Fern, I'll be all right. Now, come along. I want you to get a good seat in the grandstand, because this will be the one and only performance of the great Gilberto.

0: and gentlemen, I give you our star attraction this afternoon, introducing one of the greatest aerialists in this country, a great Gilberto. Ladies and gentlemen, the great Gilberto will ride his bicycle across the entire length of the tight wire.
1: Oh, Inspector, you should have stopped. I just know something awful's going to happen to him.
2: Now, Fern, Jim knows what he's doing. Look, he's on the bicycle ready to go.
0: The great Gilberto begins his perilous ride. Watch closely. He's on his way now. A quarter of the way across now. Daring all laws of gravity. He's reached the halfway mark. His bicycle is wobbling. Look out below. He's falling.
2: Fern, it's all right. Jim's safe.
1: He's all right.
2: Yes. Hey, look.
1: Why, he's hanging in midair.
2: Yes, he had two wires attached to his safety belt. They'll hold him up until the net is stretched below him. Then he'll cut the wires and jump into the net.
1: Why don't they hurry with it?
2: Yeah, it's almost ready. There. You see?
3: Gilberto, get ready to jump. The net is ready.
1: Jim's cutting the wires.
2: There he goes. He made it.
1: You're sure that you're all right, Jim?
4: Fit as a fiddle, Fern.
2: Now, just where did all this get us, Jim?
4: Inspector, there was nothing wrong with that wire, and nothing wrong with the bicycle. Whatever happened up there happened to me. I got dizzy and lost my balance.
2: That was quite apparent.
4: Oh, here comes Baldwin. Look out for fireworks.
5: So it was you, huh, Brandon? Just what were you trying to prove by that fiasco?
4: One thing, and I did prove it, Baldwin.
5: Huh? What was that?
4: You'll find out later. Right now, I want you to take a message to Mr. Eldorf for me.
5: What message?
4: Tell Eldorf he can pull up stakes after this evening's show.
5: You mean the case is solved, Brandon?
4: It will be by that time.
5: Mr. Eldorf will be glad to hear that. I'll go tell him.
2: Is that true, Jim? Do you know who's behind all this?
4: Not yet, Inspector. But all I've got to figure out now is why I lost my balance up there. Then I think I'll have the solution to this mystery.
6: Brandon?
4: Oh, hello, Louie. How's the balloon business?
6: Not so good. Hey, you on your way to that meeting in the cook tent?
4: Yes. You coming?
6: Yeah, sure thing. Wait a minute. I'll park this balloon machine inside the big tent. Be with you in a minute.
4: Say, know what this meeting's being held for, Louie?
6: Sure, Miss Brandon. About half the performers want to leave the show. Yeah, they're fed up with all the bad luck we've been running into. The cook tent's over this way.
4: How about you, Louie? You going to stick?
6: Well, I don't know, Miss Brandon. And I hate to leave the animals. Of course, the fellow's got to look out for the future in this business. Oh, here we are.
7: We have clearance to...
6: Meeting's already begun.
7: After the show tonight.
6: In the back.
7: From then on, there's no reason to believe we can't meet our schedule and make some money. Now, is everybody satisfied to stick until the end of the month at least to give me a chance to make the proper replacements?
8: I'm not. I'm leaving this outfit tonight. This show won't last the season out, and you know it, Baldwin.
7: Listen, Slim. That's just an ugly rumor somebody started.
8: Fellas, you're suckers if you let them talk you into it. If you wait until the end of the month, you're killed for the season with other 10 shows.
1: Slim is right. We'd be better off if we're not.
7: Wait a minute. Well, all right, take your time and talk it over. Louie.
9: Yes, sir.
7: Come along with me over to my office and get some paper. Then you can come back here and give everybody a chance to vote by ballot.
9: Okay, Mr. Baldwin.
7: Mr. Brandon.
4: Yes, Baldwin.
7: Would you be kind enough to collect the ballots and deliver them to my office when they're ready?
4: Well, certainly.
7: All right, then. Come on, Louie.
8: Well, where's Louie with them ballots? Does Baldwin expect us to wait here all day?
1: This show's had a jinx on it ever since we started.
8: Listen, what's that?
4: Mike's the animal. They're on the loose. Let's help round them up.
1: Jim, are all the animals accounted for?
4: Yes, Fern.
1: I heard some shots. What happened?
4: Oh, Louis shot a lion and one of the hippos.
1: How in the world did those animals get loose, Jim?
4: Simple enough. Somebody deliberately opened the cages.
1: Who would do a thing like that?
4: I don't know who did it, but I think I know why it was done.
1: You do?
4: Yes. Someone wanted to make sure the circus wouldn't continue its tour.
1: But who? All the circus people were in the cook tent.
4: Not all, Fern. Baldwin, Louis, and Eldorf, the owner, weren't there.
1: And Mr. Carver hasn't left yet. I saw him over near Baldwin's office about an hour ago.
7: Oh, Brandon, have you seen Mr. Eldorf around anywhere?
4: No, I haven't, Baldwin. Say, this animal break leaves you in a bad spot, doesn't it?
7: Yeah, I'd say it does. Louis went completely off his head and shot two valuable animals.
4: Yes. Then he took his life in his hands to save that liger.
7: That crazy fool. Eldorf will probably fire him for this.
4: Oh, there's Eldorf going into the office now.
7: Well, I might as well give him the bad news. You'll have to decide what's to be done.
4: Fern, come on over to the midway. I've just hit on something. I think we can close up this case in short order.
1: Jim, now that you've called the inspector and ordered half a dozen men to surround the tent, what are you going to do?
4: Fern, we have a whole hour before the main show begins. And within that hour, the criminal will enter the big tent and encounter the Avenger.

0: What with that noise? Yeah, there must be something wrong with that machine.
1: Yes, there's something wrong with that machine, Louis. It's an instrument of murder. Turn that gas off.
0: Who's in this tent?
1: The Avenger is here as an invisible witness against you, Louis.
0: The Avenger? Huh. What good is an invisible witness?
1: As good as the evidence he can produce.
0: What evidence?
1: That balloon inflating tank you have there. That is all the state will need to prove your crimes against you.
0: Take the evidence, then. No mere voice can deliver me into the hands of the law. I can escape. You won't get your man this time, Avenger.
1: By all means, flee, Louis. The inspector's men await you.

0: Gosh, Jim, the show was good tonight. Too bad this is their last performance here.
1: Well, they're anxious to move along, Fern, and catch up with their schedule. Well, the crowd's all cleared out of the tent now. Shall we go?
2: Just a minute, Jim. Mm-hmm. A few things I've got to get straightened out here.
1: Well, what's bothering you, Inspector?
2: That gas Louis released in the tent here when he wanted to get rid of an aerialist. If he released it before the performance, why didn't it affect everyone in the tent?
1: Because the gas rose to the top of the tent, displaced the oxygen, and formed a pocket or stratum up there. That caused the aerialist to grow dizzy and fall.
2: But what was Louis' motive, Jim? After all, if the circus closed, he lost his job.
1: Yes, Louis was after that liger in the menagerie. That rare animal is worth more than $50,000. Eldorf picked it up in South America a year ago, but had no idea how valuable it was.
2: And when Louis joined the circus at the beginning of the season, he recognized his value?
1: That's right. So Louis began making offers to buy the menagerie through an outfit called the Jungle Circus. He couldn't bid for the liger alone because that might give away its value.
0: But Mr. Eldorf was sentimental about the menagerie and he wouldn't sell.
1: Yes, and his sentiment will pay big dividends in this case. After all this publicity, that liger will be worth a dollar a look.
0: Jim, up until the time the animals escaped, you didn't know who the criminal was. What tipped you off that it was Louis?
1: Louis risked his life to get that liger back in its cage, but he shot the two other most valuable animals needlessly and ruthlessly. That meant one thing. He knew the value of the liger.
2: But why did he arrange that break?
1: So that he'd have an excuse to shoot some of the animals and strengthen his chances of buying what was left of the menagerie, including the liger. His motive all the way through was to force the circus out of business.
2: Well, that ties it up, Jim. Well, I'll run along to headquarters and file my report. Now, good night to both of you.
1: Good night, Inspector.
0: Jim, there's just one other little thing that I don't understand.
1: Oh, about the balloons, right?
0: Yes. Why wouldn't Louis sell them to people until after they came out of the big tent?
1: Because if those balloons were brought into the tent, they might get loose. And if that happened, they would fly up only as far as the gas pocket or remain suspended there. That would have given the whole scheme away. Satisfied?
0: Perfectly. Oh, come on, Jim. Yeah? I want to see Mr. Baldwin before he leaves.
1: Baldwin? What for?
0: I've decided to manage the great Gilberto. I want to see if I can get him some bookings.
3: All characters, names, places, and plots used in the Avenger program are fictitious. Any similarity to persons living or dead is purely coincidental.
4: This is a thought. A thought. A thought. Remember, listen for another adventure of...
3: The Avenger.
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Once again, the keeper of the book has opened the ponderous door to the secret vault, wherein is kept the great sealed book, in which is recorded all the secrets and mysteries of mankind through the ages. Here are tales of every kind, tales of murder, of madness, of dark deeds strange and terrible beyond all belief. Keeper of the book, I would know what tale we tell this time. Open the great book and let us read. Slowly, the great book opens. One by one, the keeper of the book turns the pages and stops. Ah, the strange and terrible story of a man who returned to his birthplace and found himself treated as though he were truly a ghost. A tale called Welcome Home.

0: Here is the tale, Welcome Home, as it is written in the pages of the sealed book. The story begins deep in the heart and vast, eerie swampland of Louisiana. It is late in the evening and the moon is bright, but an automobile containing a man and a woman stops in a weed-grown driveway before a great lonely old mansion, crumbling now into ruins.
1: Well, Florence, my dear, here we are at our destination. Let me introduce you to Pirate's Rest, my boyhood home.
2: Leonard, no. This isn't your home, this lonely old place here in the heart of the swamps. Well, you must be joking.
1: Of course I'm not joking. This is Pirate's Rest, where my family has lived for 100 years. I'm the last living male Lejean, so Pirate's Rest belongs to me now.
2: Leonard, it frightens me. That little white building over there through the trees down by the water looks like something in a cemetery.
1: As a matter of fact, it is. That white building is the family mausoleum. Oh. Most of my ancestors are buried there, including my notorious great-grandfather, Paul. He was a pirate, you see. Hence the name Pirate's Rest.
2: You never told me this before, Leonard.
1: Well, the truth is, my dear, I left home under a cloud and was forbidden by my father ever to return again alive. Oh, you'd have enjoyed dear father. He had the odd notion that someday he would be buried alive.
2: You mean he was crazy?
1: Not at all. You see, his father, my grandfather, was buried alive.
2: Oh, Leonard, you're just making this up.
1: Oh, it's quite true. Grandfather died, or at least everybody thought so, of acute alcoholism. So the family buried him down there in our private burial vault. Next day, my father became worried and opened the coffin. He found that Grandfather had changed his position in it.
2: Oh, no.
1: Consequently, my father had an extension telephone installed in the burial vault, just in case the same thing happened again.
2: A telephone in the burial vault?
1: Yes, so he could call for help if necessary. You see, he wasn't crazy at all. Just logical.
2: Leonard, you've got to take me away from here at once.
1: But that's impossible, my dear. Besides, you won't have to meet any of the family, except Aunt Emily.
2: Is she all right?
1: Oh, yes. Except she thinks she can talk to ghosts. All the others are dead, so come on now. It's time we made our presence known.
2: Well, all right, Leonard, but I'm not staying.

0: it can't be. Leonard's dead. Last year, Tom said he'd heard Leonard was killed in a holdup.
1: I'm happy to say he was wrong. Aunt Emily, let me present Florence, my wife.
2: How do you do?
0: Birds of a feather, I see.
2: What do you mean by that?
1: Be quiet, Florence.
0: Well, Leonard, if you are alive, as you claim to be, why have you come back to Pirate's Rest?
1: I've come back to get my inheritance, of course.
0: So you know your brother Tom is dead, then?
1: Yes, I know. Every time a Legion has died, I've known it.
0: And now they're all dead, you dare show your face again. But you'll get nothing here, you understand? Everything was left to me. Everything.
1: Indeed? Well, we can discuss that tomorrow. Flo and I have come quite a ways, and we're tired. Will you have Martha show us to her room? And at least make us think we're welcome.

0: coffee, Leonard? Yeah. Here you are.
1: You know, Flo, I'm a little disappointed. The house is badly run down. I doubt if I can sell it. But there must be cash around someplace, plenty of it.
0: Leonard, why does your Aunt Emily hate you so?
1: Oh, I incurred Emily's hatred when I was 12. That was the day of my grandfather's funeral. The one who was later found to have turned over in his coffin.
0: Oh, Leonard, please.
1: Emily was the last to leave the vault. For a prank, I closed the door on her. Oh. And it was next day before the family found her.
0: Oh, Leonard, how could you?
1: During the night, she heard Grandfather calling to her, asking her to let him out. But of course she didn't, since she knew perfectly well he was dead. Her belief that she could talk to ghosts is dated from that night.
0: Oh, Leonard.
1: Oh, but never mind the past. Suppose we look around the house. It'll give you a chance to see Pirate's Rest by daylight, and we might stumble on the money. And this is the ball. Those chandeliers were imported by my great-grandfather from Italy.
0: So dusty now. Cobwebs. Carpet stained.
1: And these are the ancestral portraits. Here is Father, the one who so logically had a telephone installed...
0: I asked you not to talk about it anymore.
1: Well, that reminds me. Father's safe used to be behind his picture. I wonder if the combination has been changed. If it hasn't... 3, 17, 21.
0: It's open.
1: So it is. Let's see what's in here. Lots of papers. But I don't see any cash.
2: Leonard! Leonard, why have you opened the safe?
1: To see what's inside, of course, Aunt Emily.
2: You won't find anything in it to steal this time, Leonard.
1: Steal? I hardly think taking one's own property would be stealing.
2: You have no property. Not according to your brother Tom's will.
1: Oh, yes, his will. I've been meaning to speak about that. Aunt Emily... Where have you been all morning?
2: I've been down to the graveyard, talking to your brother Tom.
0: Talking to Tom?
1: Tom's dead and you know it.
2: Yes, Leonard. But I can still talk to it. You know, they don't leave right away. And until they go...
0: Oh, Leonard, make her stop.
1: Don't pay any attention to her.
2: I talked to your grandfather while he was waiting. And I talked to your father, too. And today I was talking to Tom... Maybe someday I'll talk to you, Leonard, then you'll see.
0: Oh, make her stop.
1: Aunt Emily, you've talked enough nonsense. I want some straight answers. Here's a very interesting document that says Tom received $300,000 in cash for some property only 6 months ago.
0: $300,000?
1: That money is someplace around the house, isn't it, Aunt Emily?
2: If there's money in this house, Leonard, why don't you look for it? I'm sure if it's here, you're clever enough to smell it out. You always have been.
1: All right, I will. But if I don't find it, Aunt Emily, then you and I are going to have a little heart-to-heart talk.

0: And now to continue the story as it is written in the sealed book. It is evening now. For many hours, Leonard and Florence have been searching the old house. With an axe, Leonard has even ripped open the walls of several rooms, but he has found nothing. During their search, a thunderstorm has sprung up, with pouring rain and crashing thunder, which is making Florence even more nervous.
1: Oh, Leonard!
2: Stop jumping every time it thunders. It's just a storm. They come up suddenly down here.
1: But look out the window. The water in the bayou is rising so fast we'll be flooded.
2: The bayou overflows a couple of times a year regularly. It's nothing to worry about. The water may cover the low ground where the burial vault is, but that's as far as it ever comes.
1: Find anything, Leonard?
2: No. No, I suppose there's no use chopping any more holes in these walls. They're all too solid to have any hidden openings in them.
1: We've searched all the other rooms. Maybe there really isn't any money.
2: There is, and I know it. We haven't tried the kitchen yet.
1: Oh, nobody would hide money in a kitchen.
2: Aunt Emily might. Come on, we'll take a look there. Then if we don't find it, we'll have our little talk with Aunt Emily.
1: What is it, Leonard? Why are you stopping out here in the hall?
2: Martha's in the kitchen. She's up to some mischief.
1: What? She's playing with a little doll. Putting it into a box.
2: She's up to one of her conjure tricks. But I'll put a stop to them.
3: Man go into grave. Doll go into
2: Martha,
3: coffin.
2: What do you think you're doing?
4: Mr. Lennon.
2: Give me that box.
4: No, you stay away from me.
2: Give it to me, I say.
4: Oh.
2: There. Now, let's see what you're up to.
1: It's a doll. Dressed just like you are.
2: And it's got adhesive tape over its nose and mouth.
1: It's supposed to be dead. And the box is supposed to be a coffin.
2: Well, we'll fix that. There. That takes care of the box and the doll.
4: You too late, Mr. Leonard. You already start to work. Can't stop it now. Doll go into coffin. Man into me alive.
2: Oh, be quiet, Martha.
4: Doll go into coffin. Man
2: stop, I say.
4: Sure
2: you can't
4: die.
2: Try any voodoo tricks on me, you hear?
4: Doll go into coffin.
2: I said to stop it.
4: Man, no
2: one can
4: save.
2: Stop it.
1: She's dead. The axe. Oh, you killed her.
2: I told her to stop. She asked for it.
1: Leonard, what are we going to do?
2: Nothing. I'm master here. Nobody's going to tell the police. If Emily tries to...
5: Emily tries to what, Leonard?
2: Aunt Emily.
5: What are you doing here in the kitchen, Leonard? Where's Martha? Martha.
2: Stay away from her.
5: She's dead, isn't she? Yes, of course she's dead. So you killed her, Leonard.
2: Yes, Aunt Emily, I killed her.
1: Leonard, what are you doing?
2: Just gathering up these towels, Flo, my dear. Now you and I and Aunt Emily are going into the living room. I'm going to tie Aunt Emily to a chair. Then I'm going to persuade her to tell us where that money is hidden. Well, Aunt Emily, I think those towels will hold you nicely. Now, I'll give you one more minute to tell me what I want to know.
5: I'll tell you where the money is. It's in your coffin.
2: My coffin?
5: Out in the burial vault, where no thief could ever find it.
1: In the burial vault?
2: Of course, I should have guessed it.
5: Not in the upper vault, Leonard. Down in the secret lower one, where there still is one empty coffin left. For you.
1: Oh, no.
2: $300,000 in my own coffin.
5: If you're going to get it now, you'd better hurry. The bayou's rising fast. It's already flooding the cemetery.
2: Yeah, she's right. By morning, all the ground down there will be under 3 feet of water.
1: Oh, no, Leonard, please. Please, let's wait.
5: The lower vault isn't waterproof either anymore.
1: But we can't go out there tonight in this storm.
2: It's go now or wait for a week. So we're going now. There's a lantern in the kitchen. Come on, Flo. Or would you rather stay here in the house?
1: Oh, no, no. I'm coming with you, Leonard. I'm coming with you.
0: A few minutes later, Leonard and Florence, with a lantern to show the way, stumbled through the darkness toward the old mausoleum, wading through water a foot deep to reach it. Then Leonard unlocked the heavy iron door and they entered a dim, cold room, heavy with the musty atmosphere of death. Then as Florence held the lantern high, Leonard found a great iron ring in the floor and pulled on it, so that a heavy marble slab slowly rose, revealing a narrow flight of steps leading down into the burial vault beneath. Leonard sent Florence ahead of him down these steps with the lantern, then followed, pausing to lower the marble slab back into place.
1: Oh, Leonard, there's water down here. It's over my ankles.
2: It won't hurt you.
1: Leonard, I'm frightened. Aren't you coming down?
2: Just as soon as I let the slab down. There. Now, let's find that money.
1: Leonard, the water's rising. I can feel it.
2: Wet feet won't hurt us. Just make sure the lantern doesn't get wet.
1: Oh, please, Leonard, hurry.
2: All right. Hold the lantern over here so I can see.
1: All right.
2: Here we are. Here's great-grandfather Paul's coffin in its niche.
1: Yes.
2: And grandfather's. And father's. And Tom's. And here's mine.
1: Oh.
2: With my name on the nameplate. Leonard Lejean. Born May 17th, 1890. Died March 12th, 1930.
1: Leonard, that's today.
2: Yes, the last part has been scratched in with a knife. Oh, that's some of Aunt Emily's nonsense.
1: Oh,
2: but it doesn't matter. This is the coffin she said the money was hidden in. I have a screwdriver here. I'll get this lid off. It isn't screwed on.
1: Oh.
2: And look, it's here. The money. She was telling the truth.
1: $300,000.
2: At least, maybe more. There's a dozen big packages of bills here.
1: Oh.
2: Now do you feel better?
1: Yes, but please let's take it and go. The water's still rising.
2: All right, I know. Hold the gunny sack open and... What's the matter now?
1: I think I heard somebody up above us.
2: Oh, nonsense. You're just imagining things.
1: No, I heard footsteps and a sliding noise. Maybe it was your Aunt Emily.
2: She's safely tied up in the house.
1: Oh, but those towels, she wasn't tied very tight.
2: Hold that sack open, I tell you.
1: Oh, all right, Leonard.
2: Six. Eight. Ten. 12. Yeah, that's all of it. Now we can get out of here. You hold the lantern. I'll carry the money and go up first. I'll get the marble slab up. Then you can follow me and...
1: Shoulder under it. That's all.
2: Now.
1: It won't open. Then we're trapped down here.

0: And now to continue the story, as it is written in the sealed book. Having descended into the underground mausoleum, in which the water is rising due to the storm, Flo and Leonard found the old aunt's hidden treasure. But as they tried to get out, they found the great slab that covered the entrance was stuck.
1: It won't open. We're trapped down here. Oh, Leonard, we're never going to get out.
2: Be quiet. Put the ladder on the steps and come up here beside me.
1: All right.
2: Between us, we can get it open.
1: All right.
2: Come on up. There, that's it. Now stand here.
1: Yeah.
2: I got your shoulder here beside mine. That's right. Now. Help me lift.
1: It won't open. It won't open.
2: It's stuck fast.
1: What are we going to do? What are we going to do?
2: Oh, be quiet and let me think.
1: Oh, she did it, Leonard. Your aunt. She's put something over the slab so we can't get it open.
2: She couldn't. She was tied up, I tell you.
1: Oh, she got loose. It's just what she would do. She hates you, Leonard.
2: The devil. The old she-devil. But I'll beat her. I'll beat her yet. There must be some way out. There must be some way. There must... Yes, that's it. That's it. She didn't think of that.
1: What, Leonard? What?
2: My father... My father! I told you he had a mortal fear of being buried alive. So he had a telephone installed here in the burial vault.
1: Leonard!
2: A telephone! All connected up and ready to work in case he was buried alive. Now we're buried alive, and we'll use it. We'll use it!
1: Leonard, will it work?
2: Of course it'll work. Now, where is it? Now, let's see. Yes. Here. Here in this niche, in the corner. Must be in this watertight box. Come on now. Hold the line in while I open it.
1: Oh, yes. Yes, Leonard.
2: There. Look, I was right. A telephone, all in working order. Father never thought when he drove me out of the house that someday he'd save my life.
1: Use it, Leonard. Use it. Get us out of here.
2: Oh, yes. I'll have to call the sheriff in the village.
1: Please.
2: Have him come rescue us. I'll tell him a story, some kind of a story. It won't matter. Hello. Hello. Operator. Operator! Hello! Operator!
3: Hello?
2: Operator! Give me the sheriff, quickly.
1: Oh, thank heaven it worked!
3: The sheriff? Why do you want the sheriff? That telephone you're using only connects with the house, Leonard.
2: Emily!
3: Of course. How does it feel to be dead, nephew?
2: Emily, listen to me. I'm not dead, do you hear? You've got to come and let us out of here.
3: Of course you're dead, Leonard. That's why I had to fix it so you couldn't get out again. Because the dead have to stay where they belong.
2: Oh, no, no. Aunt Emily, listen to me. Come let us out of here and I'll let you keep the money. I won't bother you again. I'll go away. You'll never see me again, only come let us out.
3: I know it's hard to get used to the idea of being dead, Leonard. Tom found it hard, too, and so did your father. But you'll get used to it, and your wife will get used to it. And I'll come talk to you, Leonard, every day, just as I talk to them.
2: No.
3: Because now that you're dead, you're both welcome back. And the family's all

That is the tale of Leonard and Florence LaJean's homecoming, as it is written in the sealed book. The next day, old Emily was found unconscious by neighbors who had no knowledge of Leonard's arrival with his wife. They took Emily to the hospital, where it was several weeks before she could speak coherently. Then they decided to keep her there, to look after her. But the doctors observed that Emily carried on long conversations with a nephew named Leonard and his wife, Florence, whom no one else could see. Since that day, the old LaJean mansion has crumbled into ruin, and no living soul has ever entered the old mausoleum again. Its secrets are forever hidden from the world, save only here, where they are written down in the sea.

And now, keeper of the book, before you close the great volume, show us the tale we tell next time. This one. Ah, yes. The story of a strange plot by which a man and a woman schemed to be rid of an individual who stood in the way of their happiness and of the terrible fate to which their scheme brought them. A tale titled, I'll Die Laughing.

0: sure to be with us again next time. And the sound of the great gong heralds another strange and exciting tale from The Sealed Book. The Sealed Book, written by Bob Arthur and David Cogan, is produced and directed by Jock McGregor.
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0: This is Van Cristo. Welcome to the Van Cristo Radio Theater. Tonight, we present another of the radio plays of Arch Obler, the famed writer and producer of Lights Out. These collected plays, presented under the title of The Devil and Mr. O, represent radio drama at its finest. This is the theater of your mind, where you are about to enter the zero dimension. There are no boundaries or time limits here, only the depths of your own imagination. And now, to tell you about tonight's program, here is Mr. O.
1: And now, if you haven't already done so, turn off your lights, fasten your safety belts, and off we go on a holiday titled Gravestone.

0: in a one-horse open sleigh. Hey, that was swell. Now let's go to town. St. Louis woman with her diamond ring, kicking that man around.
1: No, stop that, Kay.
0: What's the matter? Am I scaring the horse?
1: Oh, it seems like a sacrilege singing a song like that out here. This beautiful, clean snow and blue sky.
0: Well, what's wrong with a hot song to keep us warm? If you think the St. Louis blues is going to dirty up the snow, you ought to hear Frankie and Johnny the way I sing it.
1: Oh, stop it, Kay. You're not funny at all. Why can't you enjoy the fresh air without that cabaret sort of thing?
0: Oh, just an old-fashioned gal, eh, Florence? How about you, Edna? Don't you like my songs either? You haven't said anything for the last 5 minutes.
2: Well, I haven't been listening to you, to tell the truth. I love to watch the snow sort of flow along under the sleigh.
0: When you say that, gal, smile. Gosh, did you ever see more snow in your life?
1: The man at the hotel said it had been snowing on and off up here for 2 weeks.
2: I think coming out here to the country's the best thing we three have done since we started rooming together. Hiking in the snow is terribly healthy.
0: Yeah, that's what I'm afraid of. The healthier I get, the worse I feel.
1: Crazy idiot.
2: She does say the funniest things, doesn't she? I always say that Kay ought to...
3: Ooh.
0: Hallelujah, we're here. Is this as far as we go, driver?
3: That's right, miss. Can't go no further down this road, account of the drifts.
2: Oh, my goodness. The drifts are too deep for a horse. How can we walk through them?
0: I second the motion.
3: Well, you young ladies don't have to worry none, so long as you keep going down the valley over there. Snow ain't piled up that way all the way to Ma Jenkins.
0: Oh, well, that's marvelous. Come on, girls. Let's get started.
3: So long. Take care of yourselves, girls.
0: Come on, Ed.
2: Goodbye, Mr. Hotel.
0: Listen to the snow talking at us. It's very dry snow. Our feet rub particles of it together and the friction makes a sound.
2: It's kind of scary, isn't it?
0: Why?
2: Well, I don't know. It's just as if the snow was sort of trying to talk to us. I mean, as if it was angry at our trespassing.
0: Hey, don't tell me we're trespassing. I don't want any country squire taking any pot shots at my constitutional amendment with rock salt. No, thank you.
1: Oh, don't talk nonsense, Kay. We're not trespassing. Why, this pass through the valley here over to Mrs. Jenkins' house is the favorite hike of everyone who comes up this way during the winter.
0: What's Mrs. Jenkins got anyway that makes people walk their feet off?
1: Wait till you taste her cooking.
0: Eat. Oh, boy, let's go.
2: It's awfully quiet out here, isn't it?
1: Oh, that's the glory of it. I've had the roar of the subway in my ears so long.
0: Okay, don't walk so fast.
4: Come on, look what I found.
1: Oh, come on, Edna.
2: Oh, please, let me take your arm. I'm getting out of breath.
1: Well, take it easy. There's no hurry. Well, what is it, Kay?
0: Look, through the circle of trees here. Look what I discovered.
1: Well, isn't that interesting? It's a sort of a natural amphitheater.
0: Sure. Say, who was this guy, Daniel Boone?
2: What's an amphitheater?
1: Well, that means an oval circling place with rising tiers of seats. It's, you know, like that place we went to for the horse show.
2: Oh.
1: Back in the times of the Greeks, they had outdoor theaters.
0: Listen to the professor.
1: They made use of places just like this, where the ground sloped up and made a sort of a natural arena or stage below.
0: Theater! That's an idea. Sit down, gals, and I'll give you a special performance of the Kay Follies.
2: It's awful snowy here, isn't it?
0: I'll trample it down with my spring dance. Welcome, sweet spring.
1: Isn't she a nut dancing in the snow? If I had that girl's energy.
2: She's really graceful, isn't she? I'll bet if she went on the stage.
0: Oh,
2: Kay.
0: She fell.
2: Kay. Oh. Kay, did you hurt yourself?
4: Oh, did I land on my dignity. Here, give me a hand.
1: Here, I'll help you. There you are.
4: Oh, did I take a flop?
2: Did you hurt yourself badly?
4: I'll live. What in the world did I trip over? Oh, no wonder. Look at that rock under the snow. No wonder I did a nosedive.
0: Oh,
2: my
0: gee.
2: Goodness. There are rocks like that all over.
4: Oh.
2: A person could break their neck if they...
4: Girls.
0: What's the matter?
2: What is it?
1: Kay, the rock you tripped over. It's not a rock.
0: What are you talking about? Of course it's a rock.
1: Well, yes, but it's something more than that. It's a tombstone.
2: Oh.
1: Tombstone?
0: Oh, no, it can't be.
1: Look for yourself. It says... Here lies buried the remains of one who, restless in life...
2: Stop! Don't read any more. Stop!
0: And all these other stones laying flat on the ground. They're tombstones, too?
1: Yes.
0: Whew! What a place to fix a dance.
2: Oh!
0: What's the matter, Edna?
1: What did you scream for?
2: Kay, you danced on the grave.
0: What?
2: You danced on the grave. I saw you. I saw you do it. You danced on the grave. Okay.
1: Edna, stop it.
5: Stop it. What's come into her? Edna, stop that.
1: Edna, stop, for heaven's sake. Control yourself.
2: Okay. Kay, I'm so sorry for you. You danced on a grave.
5: For heaven's sake, stop talking like that. Sure, I danced on a grave.
1: Well, yes, of course you did. It was perfectly accidental.
5: And what if it wasn't? What of it?
2: The poltergeist.
5: The what?
1: Edna Hansen, what are you talking about? What's that word you just used?
2: Poltergeist. Okay, what have you done?
5: You superstitious little fool. If you don't stop talking that way, I'm going to slap your face. What's the matter with you? I didn't do anything.
2: You walked on the grave. You danced on the grave.
1: Edna, be sensible. We all walked on graves, but it was purely accidental.
5: Yeah.
1: We had no intention of desecrating them.
2: It doesn't matter, I tell you. It doesn't matter. The poltergeist, he'll come. I know he will.
5: Oh, what's the use? She's crazy.
1: Edna, what are you talking about? What's the poltergeist? What are you so frightened about?
2: My father, he told me, if you walk on a grave, if you dance on a grave, the poltergeist.
1: Poltergeist what? What is a poltergeist?
2: An evil spirit. It comes out of the grave. It kills. It destroys. It'll kill us. It'll kill us all.
5: Stop it.
2: Rose,
5: stop
2: it.
5: Please, yes. Lay
2: it'll
5: off that.
2: Will you,
1: Edna?
2: But it won't get me. I'll
1: Edna,
2: away.
1: Come back here.
5: She's gone insane. I'll get her. Edna.
1: Can't catch her. Edna. Edna, don't run away. Nothing will hurt you. Nothing.
2: Oh, Edna, look out. Hey. Hey, what happened? That stone. It hit Edna.
5: Edna. Edna, open your eyes.
2: Blood. Blood all over her face. Kay, who threw that stone? Who threw it?
1: I don't know. It came from the graveyard.
6: Let's take a moment before we go on with our The Devil and Mr. O story of Gravestone and listen to a message.
7: Say, folks, next time...
6: We return you to The Devil and Mr. O story of Gravestone.
3: Now, girls, take it easy. Take it easy.
2: Oh, doctor, she won't die. Tell me she won't die.
3: No, no, of course not.
2: And you're sure that her skull isn't fractured?
3: Oh, absolutely not. Maybe a little concussion, that's all.
2: Well, it's almost 5. Our train. Can we get someone to help us carry her down to the station so we can get her on board?
3: Board? I'm telling you, that little friend of yours shouldn't be moved out of bed for a week. If you do, well, it might be just too bad.
2: Oh, Flo, what'll we do? You go home, Kay. I'll stay with her. Oh, no, you won't. I'm not leaving you here alone in this godforsaken place. If you stay, I stay too. Kay, please be sensible. Why should we all lose our jobs when you...
3: If you'll excuse me, you ladies, I've got to be on my way.
2: Oh, yes, of course, Doctor. Is there anything more you can do for Edna, Doctor? Any medicine or something?
3: Nope, I've done all I can do. She's sleeping comfortable now. Miss?
2: Yes, Doctor?
3: The constable's sick, too, you know, and he's sort of depending on me to keep things straight. Now, just how did you say that little friend of yours got hurt?
2: Well, it was just the way we explained, Doctor. That rock came flying and...
3: Yes, yes, I know, but who threw the rock?
2: We don't know.
3: What?
2: That's true, Doctor. We don't know.
3: But somebody threw it. You can't change facts. Somebody threw the rock that cracked her head.
5: For heaven's sakes, old man, you don't think we did it?
3: No, okay, miss,
2: don't
3: I didn't.
2: Get excited. Doctor, you've got to believe us. It happened just the way we said. All at once, that rock came flying through the air from the direction of the graveyard. It struck Edna, and we just didn't see who threw it.
3: All right, if that's your story. Well, you better stay in your rooms here. I mean, you better not be leaving until the constable's on his feet and has a chance to talk with you. I'll be back in a few hours and see how the girl is.
2: He doesn't believe us. What difference does it make? We know what we saw. But what did we see?
5: She was running. She fell.
2: Kay?
5: Well?
2: Let's not fool ourselves. There was no one there to throw that rock.
5: There must have been.
2: But there wasn't.
5: Stop saying that!
2: Aren't you brave enough to face facts? There wasn't any place for anyone to hide. I saw that stone. It seemed to come down out of the air. So slowly.
5: Florence, if you don't stop talking like that...
2: Do you remember what Edna said? It throws things.
5: Stop looking at me like that. You're giving me the jitters.
2: She said the poltergeist throws things. Spirit of evil.
8: Florence Roth, have you gone crazy, too?
1: Why should we laugh at things like that? What right have we got to laugh? How do we know there aren't powers we can't see or understand? Powers of evil that revenge and insult just like an evil man. Kay, how do we know?
8: What are you talking like that for? What are you trying to scare me for? You're supposed to be the most intelligent one of us all. You with your college degrees. Sure, I danced on the grave. But the dead are dead and they can't revenge a thing. I'm not afraid. I'm not afraid of anything. I tell you, it's not... What?
1: It's Edna.
8: Come on.
1: Edna, we're coming to you. Don't be afraid. We're coming.
8: Open the door, Florence. It's not locked.
1: Doug, it won't...
8: Here, let me. Edna, what is it? What?
1: Edna, what? On your head.

0: Hey, what's going on here? I run a decent place, and I don't want you...
1: Oh. The girl on the bed. Her head. It's crushed flat in by a rock. God in heaven. It's not a rock. It's a tombstone.

0: I wish I could cry, but I haven't got any more tears.
1: Oh, Edna.
0: Florence, darling, please. You'll kill yourself if you keep on like that. Oh, if this horrible night would only end.
1: It was my fault. Mine. I was the one who got her out here. She didn't want to go. She hates the country. But I made her come. I made her.
0: No. No, you're not the one to blame. I am. I danced on the grave.
1: But she was so good. So sweet. Oh, why does it have to be Edna? Why?
0: You're right. It wasn't right for it to be her, was it?
1: Oh, no.
0: I did it, not her. I did it. I danced on the grave. I danced on the grave.
2: You can't deny what you see with your own eyes.
3: But I tell you, Doc, nobody could have carried that tombstone up the steps without me seeing him, could they?
2: But there it is, ain't it?
3: Yeah, there it is.
2: Either somebody's playing a terrible joke or...
3: You don't have to say it, Doc. I know.
2: It's just the trouble. You don't know, and I don't know, and nobody knows.
3: Yeah. And that tombstone.
2: Well, what about the tombstone?
3: I ain't quite sure, but that's a tombstone out of the old burying grounds up at the bend.
2: You're crazy.
3: No, I ain't either.
2: Well, that place is a good 3 miles from here.
3: Yeah. I know.
2: Who could have carted a heavy stone like that for 3 miles?
3: Yeah. Who?
2: Stop looking like that, you flap-eared old fool. Human hands carried that stone in here and killed that girl?
3: Sure.
2: Yeah, the constable will find out who did it the minute he's on his feet again. You wait and see.
3: No, he won't, Doc. You're smarter than me and all that, but... Oh, this time you're wrong. There ain't nobody that takes in breath and leaves out breath like you. There ain't nobody that takes in breath and leaves out breath like you and me. Or the constable's gonna find out who killed that girl. You know that, Doc.
2: No, stop talking. I wish the constable was here and this night was over. It's been a terrible night.
4: Terrible.
1: Terrible clock. Ticking. Ticking.
0: Yeah, I know. I've been sitting here listening to it.
1: I can't stand it anymore. I'll stop it.
0: Why bother with it?
1: Come on to bed, Kay. Please. There's no use sitting there. It won't help her.
0: Yeah. Nothing can help her. But maybe I can help you.
1: Me?
0: It was my fault. Mine. I was the reason it happened. It killed her, and it'll kill you and me, too, unless I stop.
1: No, don't say that.
0: It's true. But why should you be hurt? I'm to blame, not you. Listen, Flo. I'll go out there.
1: There?
0: Out there to the graveyard.
1: What?
0: I'll talk to her.
1: Kay.
0: I'll tell her I didn't mean to do it.
1: No.
0: But I didn't know where I was dancing.
1: Please.
0: Maybe somehow it'll hear, listen to me, and then it won't hurt
1: oh,
0: you.
1: Oh, no, no, I won't let you go out there. It'll kill
0: but
1: you.
0: Florence.
1: It'll kill you, too.
0: Florence.
1: No, no, I'll hold you. You can't go. You can't.
0: All right.
1: Come on to bed, Kay, please. In the morning, things will be different.
0: But it won't.
1: Nothing will hurt us. And then they're right outside the door. They won't let anything get at us. Oh, please, Kay, please come to bed.
0: Yeah.
1: We'll pray.
0: Pray? I don't exactly know how.
1: Just say anything. Anything. Like this. Now I lay me down to sleep. I pray the Lord my soul to keep. If I should die before I wake, I pray the Lord my soul to take. Now you.
0: If I should die before I wake, I pray the Lord my soul to take.
1: Kay? Kay, are you asleep? I can't sleep anymore. Kay, tomorrow, I mean when it gets light and everything, do you think people will believe us? Do you think so, Kay? I'm not quite sure what happened. I always used to be so sure about things. And now I'd... Kay? Kay, where are you? Kay, where... The window. She went out the window. She's gone out there. To the graveyard. To talk to it. Oh, Kay, why did you go? Why did you go? I'll go out there, too. Well, she'll be so frightened out there alone. I'll go, too. I'll go, too. Oh, so cold. Hands. Snow so sharp. Cutting my legs. Oh, why did you go out there, Kay? Why did you? I've got to find you. Wind. Oh, why doesn't the wind stop? Blow, blow, thou winter wind. Thou art not so unkind. Oh, I've got to find you, kid. I've got to find you. It's snowing. I love snow. Edna didn't like snow. Where are you, kid? Where are you? I've lost my way. I've lost the road. Where are you, Kay? Kay, where are... Oh, Kay. I heard you, Kay. I heard you. I'm coming to you, Kay. We'll talk to it. We'll talk to it together. We'll say that we didn't mean any harm, won't we, Kay? Won't we? Poor Edna. We can't help her, Kay. We can't help Edna. But I'm coming to help you, Kay. I'm coming. I'm coming. Yes, I hear you. I hear you. I'm coming, darling. I'm coming to help. I'm coming to help you. I'm coming. I'm coming. I hear you. I hear you calling my name. I hear you. Yes. Yes, I hear you. I hear you.

0: This way, Hooper. They must have come this way.
1: Climbing out the window like that in the middle of the night. They must have gone crazy, the both of them.
0: Let's not worry about that now. We've got to find them. Here, give me that lantern.
1: What is it, Doc? What have you found?
0: A shoe. One of the girl's shoes.
1: My gosh, stuck in the snow. We're going the right way.
0: Come on, move fast. We've got to get to them.
1: Doc, look at this.
0: What is it?
1: Over there. Ain't these footprints?
0: Yes. Yes. Yes, that's right. Footprints. Hello, up ahead. Hello.
1: Doc, we're getting pretty close to the old burying grounds.
0: Yeah?
1: Maybe. Oh, look here, Doc. Let's not be fools. Let's wait till morning.
0: What? Let those frightened girls freeze to death? Get along.
1: But, Doc, I...
0: You come with me, or the whole town will know what a yellow-livered no-good you are.
1: All right. All right. You don't have to get so sore, Doc.
0: Hello! Hello! Anybody up there? Hello?
1: Doc. Doc, look.
0: What?
1: There they are. Up ahead.
0: Glory be, they're alive. The both of them. Come on.
1: Doc. Doc, look at them. That's the burying ground up there. And they're dancing. Dancing on the graves.
0: What? They must be out of their heads. Come on. We've got to stop them.
1: Doc! Doc, wait for me! Oh, Doc, it's Doc again! Where are they, Doc? Where are the girls? Have they stopped dancing?
2: Yes.
1: Huh?
2: They've stopped dancing. Did they ever dance?
1: What are you talking about, Doc? We saw them. We saw them dancing in this place with our own eyes.
2: Did we? The moonlight. Here it comes again. See with your eyes again.
1: Oh, no.
2: Both of the girls froze stiff to the ground. Each with her head crushed by a tombstone.
3: This is Mr. O.R. Jobler. Can such things happen? Well, mischievous, revengeful spirits doing all that sort of thing? In Africa once, I saw a native chief's home where rocks and pans and everything else were flying through the air. And no one was in the room. No one. I, too, have only questions, no answers, except about our next story, after a short message from your station. This is Mr. O again. Our next play in the series is titled Ancestor, and it's a ghost story, pure and simple. A girl is being held captive by criminals, and as she tries to... But that's next time.

0: That's our story for tonight. I hope you enjoyed it and will join us again as we travel through the zero dimension in the theater of your own imagination. So until we meet again next week when I bring you another story in the night, this is Van Crystal reminding you that the extent of your own imagination is unlimited. One purpose of these...
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1: There was a time when I loved the rain at night in the streets of New York. But that is a time long gone, and I remember the wet dark of a March evening only dimly now. And I find I have no desire now to return to it, though there was a time when I loved it. I remember the night I thought was to be my last night on this earth, when the streets were wet with the bitter rain of a waning winter that night. And I remember the sounds of New York that night. I remember the sound of tires on the asphalt, like the long, drawn-out sound of striking a kitchen match. I remember the skirl of whistles and the subterranean bellow of the subway. I remember the horn sounding wetly in the north and south traffic on 6th Avenue and the empty echo of voices between the buildings on 44th Street. I remember the unperturbed traffic lights, red and green beacons in the cold rain. And there was a red glow in the sky from Times Square behind me. And lonely yellow windows dim above me in the murk, where other lonely souls toil the night away. And now I gaze on ragged rocks drenched in the spindrift of the sea. And beyond them landward, the wholesome green hills lie peaceful on the breast of the land. And the sound of a pipe comes sweetly across the downs to me. And here the rain is a living thing, a great gray beast that comes from the sea to fling its fury against the ragged rocks and hasten inland to the hills as did the dark men who first came to these shores so many years ago. Thus have the remembrances of the place that was once my home faded away. And it is only when the Ides of March return that I sit here on the shore above the furious waters and remember the spires of the cathedral, closed about with the towering buildings of the city. And hear again the clamor of the carry pipes above the searching winds of the avenue. And now I think of the men that marched to the greater glory of Holy Patrick on his day in the morning. And the banners that wave above the gay paraders fly from

0: It was such a weary time ago that I sat in that room in New York and heard those fatal words that sullen night of Friday the 13th. Their very memory has blurred now, but I remember them. The door opened, and Arnold closed it again quietly and stood for a moment silently against it. I remember how he did not look at me, how he stood there a moment in the thick, sick room silence. I remember I could not rise from my chair even when his voice trod on the silence of that ghastly place.
1: Wayne, you must be brave. It's a terrible
0: thing. I knew what he was saying, but his voice seemed to come from a long way off, and his face was unclear. And a pulse began to beat in my temples, and it was a dreadful truth that beat upon my head. I would not believe what he was saying.
1: Elizabeth is dead.
0: I would not acknowledge it.
1: Elizabeth is dead. Still, the pulse
0: hammered in my temples, and I said to myself, he's not saying it. And I said, I will not believe it.
1: Dead.
0: And there was silence again. And in the silence, I heard a little small sound. And at last, I knew it was my own voice. And the keening of the women in the farther room rose above my own voice. And many hours after, I was alone. And there was no light.
1: There is small comfort in speaking to you of the hereafter at this time, Wayne.
0: Let me alone.
1: There is some comfort, perhaps, to remember that her last hours were peaceful. There was no pain, and she died in her sleep, unknowing.
0: Next Saturday was to be our wedding day.
1: I am sorry for you, Wayne.
0: I am beyond sorry.
1: It will pass. Time is a great healer, Wayne.
0: Time will not heal these wounds, time nor anything. This is the end of my life.
1: You mustn't talk that way.
0: This is the end. I was a fool to think it was the beginning.
1: I know how you feel, Wayne.
0: You know how I feel. How can you know? You didn't love Elizabeth. You knew her, and she was another woman, another patient to stand over and to give medicine to. And to let die as you let her die.
1: Wayne!
0: I didn't mean that, Arnold. You did all you could. But she died. Elizabeth died. Oh, no. No, no, no.
1: Wayne, you mustn't.
0: Shall I tell you about Elizabeth? Shall I tell you of the dark hair of her flung wild in the wind of a summer's afternoon when we stood on a hill together? Shall I speak of her laughter like minted gold in the long morning light beside the sea? Did you know her blue eyes and the candle flame at midnight in the old high house where the road turns? I have held her hands in mine and marveled at her voice in the gloaming. And Elizabeth has said she loves me. And you say to me, you must not. What is there left for me without Elizabeth?
1: Wayne, you must.
0: How shall I live without her? I will not live without her. No. You can't hold me here, Arnold.
1: Wayne!
0: Elizabeth!
1: No.
0: Elizabeth! And the streets were wet. And the streets were dark. And the sounds of New York I still remember. For what man is there could not remember his last day on earth? I heard the muted roar of the town, and the dark, hurrying figures of people were in my consciousness, too. But it was not the night to care for earthly things, and the cold rain descended, and the sodden streets gave back the echo wetly of my aimless footsteps. Say to me, man, if you have ever loved. And remember the black emptiness of your own heart if your mind was ever crossed with the thought of losing forever that dear one of yours. Say to me, woman sitting there, what you would have done in your own bright youth if the skinny hand of death had snatched your lover away? Or you too? Look at your wife, you man. Woman, look at your husband. Should the curtain of death descend between the two of you, what would your first thought be? Would you not say first in your grief, death, take me too? And so it was with me that bitter, bitter night. When I sought the arms of death, even as you were killed.

Do the oily ripples of the ebbing tide still finger the timbers of the ancient piers along the river? Does the mournful sound of the foghorn haunt your dreams of a rainy night in March? When the rain and the fog conspire to teach us what blackness there was once on all the earth? Do all the sad boats still ply across the bay in the night and all the people on them huddle into the lighted places and think uneasily of what lies deep in the waters below?

0: rigidly resolutely on the rain-soaked edge of the dock. And when he came closer, I turned impatiently, and my footing was insecure in the wet and the dark, and I all but fell into the swirl below.
1: Have a care, man.
0: Let me be.
1: You're falling into the water.
0: Let go of me.
1: The tide being at the ebb, you'd have struggled in vain, and there'd be no one about to hear you choking and screaming in the dark. You'd be drowned, do you see?
0: Will you let me alone?
1: Come away from the water's edge, man. It's not safe.
0: Get away from me.
1: Drowning yourself in the river will not bring Elizabeth back.
0: What did you... Who are you?
1: Don't pull so. You'll fall.
0: What do you want?
1: I want you to come with me.
0: Well, I haven't done anything.
1: You were going to drown yourself.
0: Is it any of your business?
1: Come with me, Wayne. Come on with me.
0: How do you know my name?
1: I know your name, Wayne. And I knew Elizabeth. Come with me.
0: You're a policeman.
1: No, I'm not a policeman.
0: You said you knew Elizabeth.
1: Come with me.
0: Where?
1: Well, wherever it is, it's better than a watery death, son.
0: No.
1: Son, I'm an older man than you. And I tell you, it's no good.
0: You're not older than I.
1: Oh, yes, I am, Wayne.
0: You knew Elizabeth.
1: Elizabeth wouldn't want you to do this.
0: Elizabeth?
1: Elizabeth wants you to live, Wayne.
0: Live? What's there to live for?
1: Why... Will you come with me then, and maybe I'll show you.
0: I cannot say now what was the compulsion that led me to follow his steps down the dockside and out to the end of the wharf in the darkness. I cannot say, but I am glad this day that I heeded his words. In the soaking cold rain along the dockside in the dark, to a ladder at the end. And he paused and took my arm again and pointed down.
1: You were not afraid of the water a moment ago, Wayne.
0: And I looked at him. And in the gloom, it seemed that I could see the glow of the little lantern at the end of the dock, though he stood between me and the light.
1: Down the ladder to the boat, Wayne.
0: The ladder was wet and clammy to my hands, and I could hear the wooden rungs creak beneath my weight. I did not know why I followed him, for I could see no boat on the water below. But I have spoken of a compulsion. And though he spoke quietly enough in the night, I followed him.
1: Will you sit in the stern then, Wayne, while I row?
0: Was there ever such a scene? The bereaved man, the lorn lover, the grief-stricken man about to take his own life for a lost love and foiled at it by another stranger in the dark, and setting off in a cockle shell of a prodigal in the windy waters of a March night with the same total stranger. I said to him, "Where are we going?" And I could feel that he was smiling, although he didn't answer. I said again to him, "Do you know where you're going?"
1: For a young man that was about to take his own life a few minutes ago, you show overmuch concern.
0: We'll be run down by a boat.
1: We will not. But if we do, you will drown and die, and is that not what you want?
0: Well,
1: you want to choose your own way of dying, is that it?
0: Where are we going?
1: You're forgetting Elizabeth in your concern for yourself, Wayne.
0: I've not forgotten Elizabeth.
1: Do not forget her, Wayne. For if you forget her...
0: What?
1: Do not forget her.
0: Where are we?
1: What do you care?
0: Well, I...
1: Be silent. And think of Elizabeth.
0: Rose higher and higher, and the wind came down about my ears, and we seemed to be going faster and ever faster through the night. And always the silent man sat over against me in the little boat, and though the waves grew mountain high in the wild night, still he plied his oars, and still we traveled on upon the face of the deep. For now there was no light to be seen, and the flying scud all but smothered me, and I grew desperately cold in the open boat. And again I asked him,
1: "Where are we going?"
2: "Be still."
0: And my thoughts could not control it.

0: last, I fell into a kind of restless sleep, cold and wet, entirely unhappy there in the boat alone upon the ocean. And through my sleep, I seemed to hear strange music and the voice of my companion in the boat. And there was poetry in his words.
1: Out of the glowing west, as the sun was dying behind them, up from the sea in the night by the light of the moon, dark were the boats, and dark were the men in the darkness, seeking the shore of the sea as they chanted their song in the night. Seeking the Shan Van Vogt, the undying, sorrowful mother. Seeking the Shan Van Vogt.

Stretch out your arms, O Jean Van Vogt. 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Weep for your sons, O sorrowful mother. The black boats are sailing.

0: And when I opened my eyes, the first rays of the sun sped across the waters to me. And a broad land lay before us, and there was a great lazy river that came down out of the hills. And a fresh wind was blowing at our backs, and we rushed along in a calm breast of the sea. And I rubbed my eyes, and I asked my companion in amazement, "Where are we?" And he smiled and shook his head and did not answer. And the shore drew nearer and nearer. And I remembered the poetry in my dreams, and I leaned over to him and I said, "Answer me."
1: Well, you haven't asked me anything yet, Wayne.
0: I said, "Where are we?"
1: You'll know in a moment.
0: And what is the Shan Van Volk?
1: Ask rather, who is the Shan Van Volk?
0: Who is she?
1: Why, Wayne, she has many names. But the name we know best is the Sorrowful Mother, the Weeping One, who does not always weep for grief, but sometimes for joy.
0: Who?
1: Oh, she has many names. And of all the women of all the world, she is the fairest, my son. And she is the one that the fear bogs, the very dark men sang to as they sailed their black boats across the sea from beyond the second sun.
0: I heard you in my dreams, I think.
1: I spoke of them. I spoke of the song they sang, and it may be I even sang it. She and I are old, old friends, the Shan Van Volk and I.
0: And what is this place we're coming to ourselves?
1: Have you forgotten Elizabeth and all your curiosity then?
0: I've not forgotten Elizabeth. Where are you taking me?
1: Why, to a certain place, Wayne. Wayne, Seamus, Colum, O'Phelan.
0: I don't understand.
1: You will.
0: And he shook his head and laid on the oars again. When the little black boat headed toward the mouth of the great gentle river. And there grew higher land on either side, and the green hills stretched away beyond. And I saw a woman standing on the beach at the estuary as we drew closer. And for a moment my heart leaped in me, for her hair was dark like Elizabeth's, and she had the figure that I remembered so well. And then I knew sharp despair again, for Elizabeth was dead. But I think my companion must have seen the gathering tears in my eyes, for he spoke very gently.
1: You remember Elizabeth again?
0: I have not forgotten Elizabeth. I will not forget Elizabeth.
1: That is well, my son.
0: But tell me, what is this place?
1: Look about you.
0: And we were in the very mouth of the river. And the blue of the sea had turned now to a kind of golden green from the silt that the river brings down from the hills far beyond. And I looked, and the low hills stretched away as far as I could see, and the sun shone on a scene of peace. And I fancied I could hear birds singing.
1: You'd know where you are then, Wayne Abu.
0: Where?
1: Look, on your left hand, that is Clare, and on your right is the land of Kenmare. Is it not a beautiful sight then in the morning?
0: It is that.
1: I've always loved it.
0: And we drew nearer to the shore. And I looked on the shore, and the woman was standing there by the waterside. And she was dressed in a green flowing gown, and her hair was dark, like I've heard is the wing of a raven. And her face was peaceful to look upon, though ravaged with tears. And I looked from her to my companion in the boat, and he spoke to me.
1: That is the Shan Van Volk.

0: And the keel of the little boat grated to the shore, and I stood up, and the woman spoke to me. And her voice was like my mother's voice as I remembered it, although the words she spoke were in a strange tongue.
1: Please, Miller, pilot.
0: And she took my hand, and I stepped out of the boat, and she turned to my companion.
1: And see if Miller files it for you, Tether. Been away over long, Patrick.
0: And I said, Patrick. Patrick. And when I turned to look at him again, he had vanished from my sight. And I turned back to the lovely woman who had greeted me, and she was smiling on me.
1: Welcome home.

0: Now, I thought perhaps that I had come to those Isles of the Blessed that are spoken of in the old, old books. And I thought perhaps this place was heaven, for it was very fair. And I thought in my heart for a moment, perhaps I shall find Elizabeth here. For I was not sure what this place was, and it seemed that the heaven I had heard of could not possibly be fairer. And I may say to this day that as yet I have had no foretaste, no view of heaven yet vouchsafed to me. Yet if heaven shall be fairer than this land set down in a shining sea, then it will be heaven indeed. And in the long days, which were the days of spring, I wandered by myself along the shore, and the sun was good, and the sea was endless. And when the night came, there were the stars, and the night breeze was sweet. And then the thoughts of Elizabeth came back again to haunt me. And always my wonder grew. Had I indeed taken my life, and was this the Elysian field? Was this the limbo for unjudged souls? Was I dead myself, and wandering till a judgment day?
1: It is a true land, Wayne. Feel the grass beneath your feet. Hearken to the sound of the waves. And be sure it is all real.
0: I'm lost.
1: You weep for your lost Elizabeth.
0: I shall never cease to weep for her. Jean Van Bolt.
1: A day'll come, Wayne.
0: No day for me.
1: A day comes when grief is forgotten.
0: No.
1: When you know Dark Rosaline.
0: No. Who is Dark Rosaline? Who are you? Who is Patrick?
1: We would none of us live save for Patrick. Patrick brought the word to us. Patrick came from the lands far beyond yonder sea. And Patrick brought the cross to us all here.
0: He is a young man.
1: Patrick led us all from the dark mystery to the pagan hill. And it was Patrick's hand that has kept us safe for all these years of our life. I have not always been fair, Wayne. This place has not always been fair. Great dragons breathing fire and dire serpents were in the hills till Patrick banished them. And I have found much to weep for. Wherefore they call me the Sorrowful Mother, the Jean Van Vogt. But as Patrick says, in these latter days, I do not always weep for you.
0: Tell me, Jean Van Vogt. I was about to die for the love of a lost one.
1: I know.
0: Is she here? Is Elizabeth here?
1: Dark Rosaline is here.
0: And then, when I looked up at her from the ground, there was another woman standing where she had stood. And this one was young and fair, and her hair was dark, and her eyes were blue, and she smiled upon me. And for a moment my heart stopped, for she spoke in Elizabeth's voice.
2: See it, Miller Files, for my love.
0: And I sprung to my feet, and my voice shook as I took her hand in mine, for the hand was the hand of my lost love, Elizabeth.
2: I am Rosaline, Dark Rosaline.
0: Elizabeth, my lost Elizabeth.
2: You look on me, and you find in me whatever love you have lost. I will be in your heart forever, and you will never cease to love me. I am Dark Rosaline, and you will die for me if the time comes, my lover, as so many have died for love of me before. I will never die. I live forever, and you are mine. You will be faithful to me forever.
0: Who are you? Who are...
2: I am called Dark Rosaline. And sometimes
1: I am called Jean Van Vogt. But I have another name.
2: I am called Erin. And by that name am I loved in every quarter of the globe. It is my heart that you hear in the night. It is my kisses that the soft breeze of midday brings to you. In me is Elizabeth, and Helen, and the blood of Mava sings in my veins. And I am every woman, every man of Erin has ever loved.
0: You are my lost love. You are...
2: I am Dark Rosaleen.
0: And Holy Patrick, hear my vow. When the sun rises up on the day that is yours, whether I walk the sands of the desert or whether I shall sail the seven seas, whether I prosper or whether I beg in the streets, whether I be living or though I die, I swear I will remember Dark Rosaleen to her eternal honor.

0: The title of today's Quiet Please story is Dark Rosaline. It was written and directed by Willis Cooper. The man who spoke to you was Ernest Chappell. And Patrick was played by Ed Latimer. Leora Thatcher was the Sean Brown Wolf. Dark Rosaline was played by Charita Bauer. And Mark Forbes played Arnold. As usual, music for Quiet Please is by Albert Berman. Now for a word about next week's Quiet Please. Here is my very good friend and our writer-director, Willis Cooper. Bill?
1: Thank you for listening to Quiet Please. Next week, my story is called The Smell of High Wines.
0: And so, until next week at the same time, I am quietly yours, Ernest Chappell. And now, a listening reminder. Predictions of your future and of events in the world's future are coming your way soon over this ABC station. Drew Pearson will be heard in just a moment. This is ABC, the American Broadcasting Company.
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1: Why are Camels by far America's most popular cigarette? Two of the reasons are flavor and mildness. No other cigarette has Camel's rich, full flavor. And no other cigarette offers this proof of mildness. In a coast-to-coast test of hundreds of people with normal throats, noted throat specialists reported not one single case of throat irritation due to smoking Camels. Try Camels yourself. Then you'll know why Camel leads all other brands by billions of cigarettes per year. What cigarette do you smoke, Doctor? That question was asked a few years ago of 113,597 doctors. The brand name most was Camel. Recently, that question was again asked of tens of thousands of doctors across the country. Doctors in all branches of medicine. And again, the brand named most was Camel. Yes, according to these nationwide surveys, more doctors smoke Camels than any other cigarette. Friends, smoke the cigarette so many doctors enjoy. Change to Camel for 30 days and see how mild, how flavorful, how enjoyable a cigarette can be. Yes, change to Camels for 30 days, and you'll stay with Camels from then on. Oh.

0: To find out how well camels agree with the throats of smokers, this far-reaching test was made. Hundreds of people from coast to coast, people with normal throats, smoked only camels for 30 days. Each week, leading throat specialists examined the throats of these smokers. They made 2,470 examinations and reported not one single case of throat irritation due to smoking camels. Try camels for 30 days and see how mild, how flavorful, how enjoyable a cigarette can be.
1: How mild, how mild, how mild, how mild can a cigarette be? More camels,
0: see. Here's Dick Powell with a special message.
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3: You're going to marry that old geezer? Judy, you're nuts. You'll never make it stick. Why, he's old enough to be your grandfather.
4: Yeah. And I'm going to marry the old geezer. He asked me, which is more than you ever did.
3: Don't kid me, Judy. No carnival player wants that piece of paper, except it's got a gold back.
4: This one has. And get this, Joey. I'm quitting your old bucket game. I'm going to live in the house on the hill, see? This trail is making good. And nothing you can do. Relax, Joey. I'm not forgetting you. Leave it to Judy. Before you know it, I'll be able to take care of you, too.
5: 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In just a moment, you will hear Carnival Frail, starring Diana Barrymore.

0: Now Crime Does Not Pay, starring Diana Barrymore as Judy Fraser in Carnival Frail. It was called Joe and Judy's Ball and Bucket. It was the old bucket game. You came through the milling crowd on the shabby, scrawny midway. You stood at a scarred counter and you threw rubber balls at a bucket. If three of your five chances stayed in the bucket, you won a prize. Some incredibly cheap ornament or a slyly disreputable doll. That was all, as far as you could see. What was fun particularly if you won while your friends lost. This, of course, was up to Judy, who decorated the tawdry booth with a pretty, if hard, face and a fulsome and well-displayed figure. You see, Joe did the barking and Judy pulled the string. The string attached the plunger under the bucket. When the string was pulled, the plunger took the life out of the bottom of the bucket and the ball stayed in. So simple, so convenient for Joe and Judy. That was the setup and the operation the night this history begins.
1: Folks, chance of a lifetime, win a big prize. Step right up, pitch the old baseball right into the bucket. Three hits out of five, you win the prize. Three hits stay in the bucket to get the future doll. That's the deal. Three out of five and five for 15. Sense, that is. Take a chance, folks. Come on. What's taking you so long, fella? Come on, take it.
2: Okay, here we go.
1: Too much on the ball, son. That way, they bounce right out again.
2: Yeah, look that way, mister. How's this?
1: Uh-oh, another miss. Well, well, some shortstop you'd make.
2: Hey, you sure that bucket ain't got no rubber bottom?
1: You kidding, son? Come on, take that baseball.
3: The string, Judy.
1: Check.
3: Good girl, Judy.
1: Two more tries, fella. Here we go.
2: There it is. Start picking a prize, honey.
3: Let the string go, Judy.
4: And you're the first time. No winners tonight.
1: Once more. Shucks. Well, let's try again, fella. Try the five for the prize. Only 15 cents.
2: No, I've had enough. Nobody takes me more than once.
5: Like to watch me try it, young man?
2: You? Mr. Sanford?
5: Well, why not? I relax, too, even though I do live on the hill.
4: But the old boy's good. Are you good, mister?
5: Good enough to put three baseballs in that bucket, little lady.
1: And keep them there, mister?
5: I think so.
1: Double or nothing, Mr. Sanford?
5: Well, explain that, young man.
1: You keep three in, you get the five free and five more. You miss, you pay me 30 cents.
5: A big bet. Well, I'll take it. Let me have the first five.
1: Here you are, sir.
2: This I gotta see. Martin Sanford at the carnival.
5: No distractions now.
4: Mm-hmm. Then I better get out of here.
5: Oh, not at all, young lady. You'll be my inspiration. Here I go.
6: Hey, for the love of Mike. That's terrific, Mr. Sanford.
1: Yeah, ain't it? Here's your next five. Nobody can say Joe King Welsh.
5: Very well. Watch me. Now.
1: Okay. Two prizes for the man from the hill. What'll they be?
5: Well, I wonder now. Oh, yes, yes. That big box of candy and the cute little doll.
1: Here you are.
4: Oh, you did fine, Mr. Sam. Very good. Better than anybody. You're all right.
5: And so are you. Miss Judy, isn't it?
4: That's right. Miss Judy.
5: More of the prizes offer you, and don't let this fellow make you put them back on the shelf.
4: Mm-hmm. Thank you, Mr. Sanford. Thank you so much.
5: Not at all. What would I do with a candy and a doll?
6: Well, how do you like that? The richest guy in town.
2: Wow.

0: Oh, pardon me, miss. How do you do, Miss Judy?
1: Why, it's Mr. Sanford.
0: Yes, it is. So nice to bump into you like
1: this. Yes, you did bump into me, didn't you? Mr. Martin Sanford.
0: I see you've heard the sign on the door, yes? That's the Sanford Bank, my bank, and my real estate company up there, second floor.
1: Mr. Sanford, it just struck me. The name of this town is Sanfordville.
0: That's right.
1: Then your family founded it. You're the leading citizen.
0: You make it sound like something exciting.
1: Oh, but it is exciting and wonderful. And here you stand on Main Street talking to an ordinary carnival girl. What will Mrs. Sanford say?
0: Why shouldn't I stand here, Miss Judy? And there is no Mrs. Sanford.
1: Oh? I hope you come up and see us at the grounds when you have time.
0: Well, now, don't you think it's a trifle noisy out of the carnival, Miss Judy?
1: Yes, it is.
0: Then, would you do me the honor of having dinner with me some evening? That is, if it doesn't interfere with your schedule of work.
1: It won't interfere. You tell me when.
0: I would, but I'm sure a young lady like you will have, younger men to spend her free time with.
1: Oh, you underrate yourself, Mr. Sanford.
0: Then, this evening, perhaps.
1: What? I think that'll be very nice. You know, Mrs. Sanford, I haven't a thing to do with myself today.

0: Your friend Jill works hard, doesn't he, my dear?
1: Oh, we all work hard in the carnival. All carnies do.
0: All what?
1: Oh, carnies. That's the people in the show.
0: Oh, I see. Live and learn.
1: That reminds me. You want to see how you won the other night?
0: Yeah, I won by putting the ball in the bucket.
1: Ah, did you? Come here. Look through the flap of the tent. Here. See this thing Joe's got wrapped around his ankle? Behind the counter there?
0: Yes, whatever for.
1: Oh, I usually hold it. See how it disappears under the table holding the bucket?
0: Yes.
1: That string is attached to a plunger. When it's full, the plunger makes the bottom of the bucket hard. The balls stay in the bucket. When the string is loose, the bottom of the bucket, well, it's sort of like a rubber pad. The balls bounce out. The harder you throw, the harder they bounce out.
0: But that's not honest.
1: That's the sucker's Martin. The world is full of them.
0: I don't like this, Judy. Not any of it.
1: Not any of it? Not even me.
0: I don't like it for you. Judy, I want to take you out of this, my dear. You're too lovely to spend your life in this atmosphere. I want to give you lovely things. Real jewels, dear.
1: Mr. Stanford, if you're saying what I think you're saying,
0: I'm asking you to marry me, Judy. I'm a lot older than you, I know, but I'm wiser, too. I'll give you security, love. And if you don't love me, well, perhaps you'll learn to.
1: Oh, Martin, can you forgive me for thinking the other thing?
0: I'll forgive you everything, Judy, dear. Everything and anything, if you'll just say yes.
1: Oh, Martin, you're corny. You really are, but the answer, what else could the answer be but... Yes.

0: Where you been, Judy? You know you're still a... Come on. Get to work, huh?
1: I'm tired, Joe. Tired of the noise, the racket, the suckers. The pulling up and traveling and setting up in some other jerk town a day later.
0: Save it, kid. Save it. You're a carny and you always will be.
1: I'm trying to tell you, Joe. We're through. I'm quitting.
0: Go on. You ain't struck no gold mine.
1: Yeah, maybe I have. Maybe I've struck it rich.
0: What do you mean you struck it rich? How'd you get rich, Judy?
1: Yeah, how would I get rich? Look at me, Joey. Look at me. All over.
0: I don't see nothing I ain't seen before.
1: Yeah, but suppose you hadn't seen it before. And suppose you weren't so young anymore. And you wanted what you saw. What would you give for it, Joey? A certificate of marriage, maybe?
0: You're gonna marry that old geezer? Judy, you're nuts. You'll never make it. Stick one. He's old enough to be your grandfather.
1: Yeah, I'm going to marry the old geezer. He asked me, which is more than you ever did.
0: Don't kid me, Judy. No kind of a frail wants that piece of paper. Except it's got a gold back.
1: This one has. And get this, Joey. I'm quitting your old bucket game. I'm going to live in the house on the hill, see? This frail is making good. And nothing you can do... Joey, I'm not forgetting. Leave it to Judy. Before you know it, I'll be able to take care of you, too.

0: Oh, it's you, my dear. Going out?
1: Oh, yes, darling. I'm going out shopping. You were in your study.
0: Well, but... run along, sweetheart. Enjoy yourself.
1: Thank you. Husband mine.
0: You like that word, don't you? Husband, I mean.
1: Ah, who wouldn't with you, Martin? See you later, dear.
0: Take care of yourself, dear. Don't drive too fast.
2: Hiya, Judy, baby.
1: Joe. Joe, quick. The garage. She might see you.
2: Okay, okay. I'm coming. Mm-hmm. Quite the layout. Nice car. It works.
1: What's wrong, Joe?
2: I need dough. Give.
1: I don't have any. Everything's charge account.
2: Well, then sell some of the stuff. I want dough. I want it tonight.
1: How many times do I have to tell you I don't have any?
2: Well, then get it. How do you suppose the old geezer would like to know what he meant?
1: Why, you wouldn't dare.
2: Wouldn't I? It's a great story. A carny dame, a frail who was a knife thrower, a sharp kid who worked every sideshow in the Midway, including the Hooters, and some we don't mention in polite company.
1: I tell you, it's too soon. You'll kill the goose, Joey. You can't do that. You know I'm square with you, Joey. You know...
2: What do I do in the meantime, panhandle Mickles?
1: Joe, will you work with me? Not against me. Will you take a ride on this thing with me?
2: How? Keep talking.
1: I can get you a job as his valet. The man just quit. I'll talk Martin into taking you on. Then we'll both be in on this. And it's off, Joey. It's off.
3: In just a moment, Crime Does Not Pay will continue with Carnival Frail.

0: Now we continue with Crime Does Not Pay, starring Diana Barrymore as Judy Fraser in Carnival Frail. Judy managed to talk Martin Sanford into taking Joe as his valet. It took some doing, but the old man couldn't deny her anything like that. And so for 6 months, there was peace in the house. Joe did his work, stayed away from Judy in public, and all was well on the surface. But the day came when Judy found charge accounts too limiting. There were questions concerning occasional things she bought, items which seemed to disappear rather soon after they were purchased. There were little impatiences, too. Martin Sanford was not a stupid man. However, it was Judy herself who broke the quiet first.
1: Martin, why don't you let me have an allowance?
2: You don't want for anything, do you, dear?
1: Oh, Martin, must you play with your toys, even when I want to talk seriously?
2: My collection of weapons is the finest in the state. They're not toys. Far from it. This knife...
1: Ah, yes, I know all about that. Can I have an allowance, Martin?
2: May I?
1: All right, may I?
2: No.
1: I'm your wife, Martin. I'm entitled to a reason.
2: You don't need cash.
1: I can't go around without a penny in my purse. It's shameful. I have to charge ice cream sodas even.
2: Then don't drink them.
1: You treat me like a child. You're making me hate you. Like everybody who owes you or the bank anything hates you all over town.
2: What do you know about that?
1: I hear talk. I see people give me looks. I know. Now you're treating me like you treat them. Before we were married, it was different.
2: It all was different before. You learn to accept your position, Judith. You're my wife. To the outside world, you have position wealth. And you will live up to them. Here, you're going to do as I said.
1: Ah, you spend more on your guns and knives than you do on me.
2: It's my money. And one word from you, Judith, and I'll change my will. You understand? Now, think that over, young lady. I'm going upstairs for a nap.
1: I hate it. I can't stand him.
3: Easy, baby, easy. Oh, that's no way. You killed the goose, you know.
1: Oh, leave me alone.
3: Not if I can help it. You got a temper, sweetheart.
1: Oh, stop it, Joe. If anyone hears you...
3: That's better. Play the game. We're doing okay. A lot of ways.
1: Okay, I said.
3: When the time comes, I'll tip you off. And then we split the works. We go okay. Hey, what you doing? Playing with knives, baby?
1: Yeah, he left it there when he slammed out of here.
3: Like to do this with it, baby?
1: Joe, don't!
3: Yeah, I know. You don't like to handle a knife by the handle. You like to toss him by the point.
1: Put it away, Joe.
3: Just what I'm doing, you see? There we are. Yeah, right in a glass case. Like where the old geezer would like to keep you so he can show you off to his friends.
1: Stop it, Joe.
3: Quite a life for a young gal under glass. Ain't you glad I'm around, baby?
1: I said stop it, Joe. That kind of talk won't get you any place.
3: I like to see you boil, baby. You're real beautiful when you're sore.
4: Take it easy, kid. Won't be long now.

0: shall we? In a different way. Shall we? Maybe because he's spending his share before he gets it. His share? Why should he share? What did he do to get me into this house? I married the old man. I talked him into hiring Joe. It's been me. Me. Judy Fraser all the way. Funny. I never think of myself as Judy Sanders. Only Judy Fraser. And I'll be Judy Fraser. Why not? Why not? Both of us. Both of them at the same time. Why not?
1: Hello. Hello, operator. I think there's something wrong with my telephone. No, not the line. Just the bell. Would you ring me back, please? Thank you very much.
2: Eunice.
1: I'm coming downstairs, Martin.
2: Never mind. I'll let you can stay up there. Hello? What's that?
1: That's the last phone you'll answer. I haven't forgotten how to throw him right in the back.

0: I'm sorry to bother you, Mrs. Sanford, but I thought I'd better tell you first.
1: Who are you?
0: Detective Bush, ma'am. Captain McCardle sent me over to make an arrest.
1: Make an arrest?
0: Yes, ma'am. The fingerprints were on the handle. Clear as a bell. Funny, he didn't think to wear gloves.
1: Prints? Whose fingerprints?
0: The valet's, ma'am. Mr. King. I have a warrant here for Joe King. First degree murder.
2: Done your job, Bush?
0: Yes, Captain. King's in the tank. Put up quite a squawk, but he's calmed down now. That's funny, though.
2: Oh? Do you think there's something funny, too?
0: Yes, sir. What with all the folks around this town who had good reason to hate old Sanford's guts, fellas he foreclosed, folks he took homes away from, what all not. Funny, he's finally knocked off by an ex-carny who's working in his house.
2: I see. That's what you think's funny. Me, I don't like the prints.
0: They're clean? Just the way he grabbed the knife and rammed it in?
2: I know, just the way he grabbed the knife, but it doesn't necessarily mean he rammed it in. In fact, Bush, those prints are so clean, I'm pretty sure King didn't stab anybody with it. If he had, the prints would be blurred. Now, it just could be, you know, that knife was held by the point and thrown.

0: call Mrs. Sanford. Thank you so much for coming down here.
1: You're very welcome, Captain McArdle, isn't it?
0: That's right. Won't you sit down?
1: Thank you.
0: Sorry to bother you this way, but there are a few items of papers and all, so the estate can be released to you. Just police routine, and it's so much easier to handle here.
1: I don't apologize, Captain. You're a busy man, and I have nothing but time.
0: Wonder what can be holding up that clerk. Will you excuse me a moment? Just make yourself comfortable. Here, smoke if you want to.
1: Thank you again, Captain. Oh, it's so easy. The hand is quicker than the arm.
2: All right, get in there, you. Captain wants to talk.
3: All right, okay, okay. You don't have to shove, copper.
1: Joe!
4: Well, there you are. Well, look who's here. The rich girl who lives on the hill.
1: Joe, why did you do it, Joey? Why?
3: Why did I do it? Why, you no good, Connie Frail. I know, I can't prove nothing. But I'll bet 100 to 1 that knife was thrown from the landing of the stairs. I ought to beat it out of you.
1: Joey, Joey, listen, I'll get your lawyer. The best in the country. I'll save your neck, Joey. And after you get out.
3: You will, baby. You'll do that for me? You will?
1: I promise, Joey. After our days together.
3: Sure, I'll do it for you. Oh, baby, in that knife-throwing racket, too. Oh, you were great. That's what I went for you.
2: Yeah, standing out there in that shiny costume, which wasn't much of nothing, tossing them knives. I seen all your other acts, baby. But the one with the knives? Yeah, sensational.
1: Yeah, I didn't forget how, Joey.
2: You bet you didn't. And with all those other knives, you threw the one with my prints on it.
1: This gets you nothing, Joey.
2: Don't it? Now I know you did it. I'm telling McArdle and Bush. I'm not burning for no Frail.
1: No, Joey, no. No, you can't. You mustn't. You
2: shut your rotten trap.
0: Hold him, Bush. Wait a minute. Oh, leave me alone. All right, Mr. Sanford, that does it, I guess.
1: What do you mean? I'll have
0: you. Sorry, it won't work, Judy Frazier Sanford. We checked King's background. We found you in it. We checked you. After what we heard just now, you're through, lady. No matter how much they hated old man Sanford, no jury panel in this county will let you get away with murder.
5: Crime does not pay. Diana Barrymore, who was starred as Judy Frazier in Carnival Frail, will be back with you in just a moment.

0: Now here in person is Diana Barrymore.
1: I think, in all fairness, it should be made perfectly clear that Judy Fraser is not typical of the people of the carnival. They, too, are show people. And like the vast majority of all people in all walks of life, they're honest, decent, hard-working citizens. But, as in all walks of life, warped, cruel, selfish personalities appear at times in show business. Judy Fraser happened to be a woman like that. A woman whose greed got the better of her brain. She was too smart, too clever. She lost sight, as most criminals do, of the most important fact of all. That for rich, for poor, for great or for small, crime does not pay.
0: Thank you, Miss Barrymore. 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Technical advisor is Burton D. Turkus. The events, characters, and names used in the story you've just heard are fictitious. Any similarity is purely coincidental. This is Bob Williams speaking.

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3: 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From the stage of the Paramount Theater in Hollywood, Petrie Wine brings you... Basil Rathbone and Nigel Bruce in the new adventures of Sherlock Holmes. The Petrie family, the family that took time to bring you good wine, invite you to listen to Dr. Watson tell us about another exciting adventure he shared with his old friend, that master detective, Sherlock Holmes. You know something? If right now it were possible for me to ask every one of you what you had for dinner this evening, I'll bet a good many of you would say chicken. Chicken is an all-American favorite. But boy, you just haven't tasted chicken till you've tried it together with a glass of well-chilled Petrie California Sauterne. Petrie Sauterne is a perfect mealtime wine, just made to go with chicken. That Petrie Sauterne is a white wine, delicate in color, and what a flavor. A flavor that comes right from the heart of luscious, sun-ripened grapes. You can just taste those wonderful grapes. And I'll tell you something, that Petrie Sauterne is pretty much on the terrific side when served with fish or any kind of seafood, too, and that's a fact. But say, whenever you serve that Petrie Sauterne, remember you can serve it promptly. Because the name Petrie is the proudest name in the history of American wine.

0: Now for our weekly doctor's appointment. Let's knock on his library door and see if...
1: There's no point in doing that, Mr. Fletcher. I'm right behind you.
0: Oh, hello, Dr. Watson. Don't tell me you've been stalking me.
1: No, my boy. I was on the patio and I heard your footsteps, so I thought that I'd come in and fetch you. Let's go back and sit out there, shall we? It's a beautiful evening.
0: That's fine with me, Doctor.
1: Here we are. Now, settle yourself down in a chair and light a cigarette, if you have one. I'll get on with my story.
0: Well, last week, you told us it concerned an adventure that you and Sherlock Holmes had in Flanders during the First World War.
1: That's right, Mr. Sattler did.
0: I thought that you and the great man had retired at that period.
1: We had, my boy, but it was only natural that as soon as the war broke out, we both offered our services in any capacity that might help our country.
0: Of course. And how did tonight's story begin, Doctor?
1: It was in the winter of that first year. Things weren't going very well for the Allies. The Germans were advancing on Paris, and the picture was looking very black. It was just 24 hours before the famous Battle of the Marne began, the battle that changed the early course of the war, when Holmes told me that we had to go up to the front lines on a secret mission. We'd been in Paris for several weeks, so Holmes just solved the case of the missing aide de camp. I was anxious to get back to England and my work in the war hospitals, but of course this new summons was in the nature of a command. And so, late on a rainy September afternoon, Holmes and I, with the boom of gunfire in our ears, found ourselves in the front seat of a staff car, sloshing and jolting its way towards the battlefield.
2: What bargains you fast, dear gentlemen?
3: No, Sergeant, not at all.
1: No, no, you're doing a splendid job. Oh, my man, look out, considering the state of the road.
2: Thank you, sir.
1: Hello. The gunfire is getting nearer, Holmes.
3: Yes, old fellow. I imagine we have much further to go, have we, Sergeant?
2: No, sir, we're nearly there.
1: Did you notice the two civilians in the back seat, Holmes?
3: Yes. Handsome woman and a distinguished-looking man several years her senior.
1: I wonder who they are.
3: I'll tell you. He's a Shakespearean actor of some note, though he never achieved the fame which he thinks he's entitled. I shouldn't be at all surprised if he feels that he's been slighted in not receiving a knighthood.
1: But, it's amazing. How can you possibly deduce all that from just looking at the man as he got into the car?
3: Elementary, my dear fellow. I didn't deduce it. We saw him twice last year in the London Theatre, if you remember. What? His name is Maitland Morris. As for his biography, he's a friend of my brother, Mycroft's. He told me about him.
1: Well, what do you suppose he's doing up here near the front line?
3: His brother is General Sir Stanley Morris, the commander of this particular front, and it would seem reasonable to presume that his brother has come up here to give a performance for the front-line troops. I suppose this hut is as far as we can drive, Sergeant.
2: I'm afraid so, sir. We're 4 miles from the front line now. You'll have to clear your papers here. See that ruined farmhouse there, sir?
1: Yes, Sergeant. Is that the General's headquarters?
2: Yes, sir.
3: Come on, Watson.
1: Good Lord, it's pelting with rain.
3: Yeah, let's make a dash for it.
4: Oh, who goes there?
3: Friend.
4: Give the password.
3: St. Crispin.
4: Pass, friends, and show your papers.
1: How did you know the password, Holmes?
3: I was given it before we left Paris, old chap.
5: Oh, Sherlock Holmes and Dr. Watson, isn't it?
3: Yes, Captain.
5: I'm Captain Maxwell, General Morris's aide-de-camp. He asked me to escort you up to his headquarters. By the way, weren't Maitland Morris and his wife in the car with you?
3: Yes, they're just behind us.
5: Oh, splendid. I'm afraid I have to ask for your papers.
1: Yes, of course. Here's my permit, Captain Maxwell.
5: Thank you. I know you both, of course, but we can't afford to take any chances when they're this close to the enemy lines. You see... Oh, yeah, yes, that's fine, Doctor. Everything's in order.
1: All right.
5: Hey, yours, please, Mr. Holmes.
3: There you are.
5: Thanks.
4: Oh, who goes there?
6: Friend.
3: Where's the rescue party now?
5: Oh, good. This is quite in order, Mr. Holmes.
4: Show your papers. There you are, Captain Maxwell.
5: Oh, hello, sir. Hello, Mrs. Morris.
7: How are you, Captain Maxwell?
5: Well, you both met Mr. Sherlock Holmes and Dr. Watson, I suppose?
4: No, we haven't, even though we drove up in the same car. Natural reserve of us Britishers, I suppose. How are you, Mr. Holmes?
3: How do you do, sir?
4: I know your brother Mycroft very well. How are you, Doctor?
1: Very glad to meet you, Mr. Morris. I saw you a couple of times in the theatre last year and enjoyed your performances very much.
4: Well, thank you, sir. Well, then you must know my wife, my leading lady.
7: How do you do, gentlemen?
1: How do you do, Mr. Morris?
5: Can I see your papers, Mr. Morris? Just a matter of form. You understand?
3: Yes, yes, of course.
1: Mrs. Morris, I presume you and your husband are going to give a performance tonight for the men going up the front line.
7: Yes, Doctor. We're very flattered. They've asked us to do some Shakespearean things.
1: Oh, yes.
7: Although I should have thought something a little lighter would have been more appropriate. The General, he's Maitland's brother, you know, visiting differently.
4: Well, my dear, show Captain Maxwell your papers. Then we can all go along and see my brother Stanley.
7: Very well, Maitland.
3: Mr. Morris, I shall look forward to hearing your reading of Shakespeare's St. Crispin speech from Henry V tonight.
4: Bless my soul, Holmes. How did you know I was planning to do it?
3: Well, the setting is so perfect and the time so appropriate, I can't conceive an English actor who could resist the temptation.
4: Oh.
3: I noticed that your brother appreciated the fact in naming today's password.
4: Yes, it's amazingly appropriate. You know, it's almost 500 years ago to the day that the Battle of Agincourt took place.
1: Well, let's hope that the results of the forthcoming battle will be equally successful for you.
4: Yes, indeed. Oh, by the way, Holmes, this will probably seem rather silly to you, but I'm an inveterate autograph collector, and I have my book here with me. I wonder if you'd mind signing.
3: I'd be very glad to, Mr. Morris. Come here, Penny, will you, Watson?
4: Here you are, Holmes. You'll find yourself among quite distinguished company in that book, sir.
3: So I see. Adelita Patti. Crown Prince of Norway. Oh, no. Field Marshal von Tauchnitz.
4: Oh, yes. He was one of my admirers when I played in Munich before the war. I suppose now that our countries are fighting, I should tear that page out. You know, I cannot help but feel that art, the appreciation of art, are independent of national hatred.
3: Quite so, sir. I myself still have a medal presented to me by the University of Leipzig for some trifling services. There you are, Mr. Morris.
4: Oh, thank you very much, Mr. Holmes. A notable addition to my collection.
1: I shall be very glad to sign your book for you, Mr. Morris, if you'd like me to.
4: That's very kind of you, Doctor. Oh, Captain Maxwell, permits are all in order, don't you think we should be moving along?
5: That's just what I was going to suggest myself. I'll take you all straight over to General Morris's headquarters.

0: General Morris, may I introduce Mr. Sherlock Holmes and Dr. Watson?
1: How do you do, sir?
2: How are you, General? How do you do? Know a lot about you. Long way from Baker Street, isn't it?
1: Yes, indeed, sir.
2: Where's that brother of mine? Ah, there you are, Maitland. Cynthia, how nice to see you both.
3: Oh, it's good to see you again, Stanley.
4: Hello there, Stanley.
2: The men will be glad you arrived. They're looking forward to your show tonight.
4: We're very flattered that they want to hear us do some Shakespeare.
2: Oh, rubbish, old boy. With you and Cynthia up there on the platform, you could read the telephone book and they'd love you.
4: Oh, very kind.
2: By the way, you'll find the stage very primitive, just a few trestles and a large tent and a curtain made of army blankets. And your dressing room will be even worse.
3: Oh, don't worry about our comfort, Stanley. As long as we cheer the boys up, that's the important thing.
4: Yes, of course. By the way, what program do you have mapped out for us?
2: Well, I thought we'd have two shows. The tent's not large enough to hold everybody at once. Anybody, anybody.

0: wounded in the Battle of Main One.
1: Really? Then I'm sure I can speak freely and Holmes, you know why you're up here so near the front line, don't you?
2: I have a very shrewd suspicion, sir.
1: I thought you had. That's why I asked for you to be sent here.
2: You asked for me to be sent here, General. Yes, I understand.
0: Well, so I did.
1: You will, Doctor, in due time. In the meanwhile, gentlemen, I'll have an orderly show you to your quarters.
2: Thank you, sir.
1: And, Holmes, take a look around, will you? And keep your ears open. We're comparatively a little distance from the German front lines, and yet there's a very puzzling silence just now.
0: Yes, I noticed that, sir. Half an hour ago, on our way up, there was quite a lot of shilling.
1: Exactly. It's unnatural and rather frightening at a time like this. You see, we're attacking at dawn. The enemy might be trying to infiltrate spies, and the success of this battle depends on a surprise attack.
2: I quite understand, sir. Come on, Watson.

0: Oh, oh. The first performance starts in a few minutes, you know. They're all there waiting you. Well, why are we tramping about up here in the mud and the rain?
1: I thought a pipe up to the open air would clear our brains.
0: Yes, a pipe in the open air is one thing, but a pipe in a downpour of rain is another.
1: Is it raining? Oh, didn't even notice it. I was listening to the silence.
0: What do you mean?
1: Thousands upon thousands of Germans. Armed Germans. Full of a blind fanatical hatred and desire to kill. Are crouched in trenches only a mile or two from here. Surrounding us are an equal number of English boys, also armed. And with a will, if not the desire, to fight. Because they know their cause is the cause of freedom and justice. All these thousands poised, ready to pounce on each other and fight to the death. And yet, beyond that patter of rain, there isn't a sound to break the stillness of a September evening. Strange world we live in, old chap.
0: You're being unusually rhetorical, Holmes.
1: Yes, I am, aren't I? Let's be a little more practical, shall we? I wonder what is wrong with the actors tonight.
0: Why do you ask that?
1: Well, a little while ago, I noticed Mrs. Morris in a great state of excitement, going towards the farmhouse where the general is. Then she went back to her own quarters, and now she seems to be headed in our direction. Anything wrong, Mrs. Morris?
2: It's Maitland.
0: What's wrong with him, madam?
2: He disappeared.
1: Disappeared? What's happened?
2: We were in the tent together, making up for our performance. When an orderly came in with a message. Maitland said it was from his brother. Slipped on a raincoat and went out, saying he'd be back in a few moments. I waited and waited. And after a while, I got worried, and I went over to the general myself. He said that he'd sent no message, and that he hadn't seen any sign of Maitland.
0: Good Lord, what could have happened to him?
2: I don't know, Doctor, but I'm frightened. What shall I do, Mr. Holmes?
1: You're a brave woman, Mrs. Morris.
2: Brave? I don't know, Mr. Holmes. Why?
1: Because the show must go on. I shall take your husband's place.
0: But Holmes, something's happened to Maitland Morris. He's in danger.
1: True. But 1,000 men inside that tent are in mortal danger, too. Tomorrow morning, many of them may be corpses on the fields of Flanders. But tonight, they've been promised a show.
0: Do you think that you can do it, Holmes?
1: Oh, I think I can, with the help of Mrs. Morris.
2: I can't do it, Mr. Holmes.
1: You can, Mrs. Morris, and you will. If only to uphold that great tradition of the theater, that the show must go on.
3: The rest of Dr. Watson's story in just a few seconds. Time I'd like to take to tell you that if you've got a butcher who has meat, and you've got the points to get that meat, don't forget to bring home a bottle of Petri California Burgundy. 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

0: And now, back to tonight's new Sherlock Holmes adventure. It is just before the Battle of the Marne in the First World War, and Sherlock Holmes and Dr. Watson are at headquarters a few miles behind the frontline trenches. A famous Shakespearean actor who was to give a performance for the troops has mysteriously disappeared, and the great detective has taken his place at the last minute. As we rejoin our story, Sherlock Holmes, alone on the improvised stage, is delivering a Shakespearean speech before a spellbound audience.
1: Happy breed of men. This little world, this precious stone set in a silver sea, which serves it in the office of a wall or as a moat defensive to a house against the envy of less

0: happier land. This blessed plot. This earth. This realm. This England.
1: Holmes! That shot, are you all right?
0: Yes, old chap. Fortunately, I started to leave the stage as the shot was fired. The bullet just missed me. I heard it splinter some wood nearby.
1: But who on earth would want to shoot you?
0: That's what we've got to find out. I think it more likely that the shot was intended for me. It was not intended for me, but for Maitland Morris, the man for whom I'm substituting.
1: Well, even so, who'd want to shoot him?
0: Oh, don't ask me so many questions, old fellow. Let's see what clues we can find. Now, the shot was fired from outside the tent, from behind me. Yes, look there. See the hole in the tent there?
1: By Jove, yes. Footlights would outline your shadow on the back of the tent. Whoever it must have. But it fired at your silhouette.
0: The question is, where did the bullet embed itself? Aha! Look here, Watson. You got a penknife?
1: Here, wait a minute. Here, Holmes.
0: This shouldn't be hard to extract. Look at this splintered tent pole. Wait a minute. There we are. Excellent. Very interesting.
1: Well, what's so interesting about it? Just a revolver bullet, isn't
0: it? No, it isn't, Watson.
1: What?
0: It's fired from just a revolver bullet. This bullet was fired from a German Luger pistol.
1: A German pistol? Must have been fired here behind our lines.
0: That's a reasonable enough assumption. Yes, we may be sure that no English soldier would carry such a weapon and face inspection. Come on, I want to talk to Mrs. Morris. Mrs. Morris, I want you to be very frank with me.
2: But of course, Mr. Holmes.
0: You know why your husband's missing, don't you?
2: No, I don't. Have you found out anything?
0: Come, Merton. Why keep up this pretense any longer? I know that your husband is a spy, or at least a great sympathizer with the German cause.
1: The General's brother a spy? Good Lord.
2: How dare you say that?
0: Because it's true. Foreign Office has been suspicious of his sympathies for some time. His own brother knew it. That's why he asked to have me sent up here to keep an eye on him during his visit.
2: It is true. Why should I keep up the pretense any longer? You see, Maitland was a disciple of Stuart Houston Chamberlain.
1: Oh, who was this Stuart Houston Chamberlain?
0: An Englishman who married one of Richard Wagner's daughters and became a German citizen and an archenemy of England.
2: I tried to dissuade Maitland. I implored him to consider his British heritage, his brother's name and mine. But Maitland was a strange man. His life was one of frustration and envy.
0: Envy of his brother, I suppose?
2: Yes. When Stanley was knighted, it hurt Maitland terribly. He said it was typical if the English would knight a soldier and yet leave a great artist like himself unrecognized. That in Berlin, they really understood and rewarded the artist.
1: Well, if the authorities knew that, it's amazing they allowed him to come so close to the front lines at a time like this.
2: Oh, it was at the general's request. He wanted to plead with my husband to warn him that his secret was known. And now Maitland's gone over to the German line. Oh, it's terrible.
1: It's worse than that. It's disastrous. He can give them information. This is the strength of our troops here. He knows the password. He might even know the hour of the attack is planned to start.
0: How did your husband expect to enter the German lines in safety, Mrs. Morris?
2: He speaks fluent German, Mr. Holmes. I fancy the autograph book he was carrying containing the signature of Field Marshal von Tauchnitz, but in reality he's passed through the German lines.
0: You told the general that his brother was gone, of course.
2: I haven't been able to. He moved up to the front line position immediately after the first performance. So I had warned him what I thought Maitland was planning to do. I think he intended to give his performance first, then cross the lines immediately afterwards. But something must have made him change his mind. Perhaps he suspected I'd warned the general. Anyhow, as you know, when I got back to our quarters, he'd gone.
1: Did he leave any note, madam?
2: Yes, he did. Here it is.
0: Thank you. I have done, my dear. Try and understand and forgive if you can. You wouldn't come with me, and so I'm taking what is left of my heart and my hopes where they belong, among the friends that understand and appreciate me. It is something stronger than love and blood and country that makes me do this. It is something dearer to me than life itself. Dearer to me than life itself.
2: Oh, how could he? How could he? The shame of this will kill poor Stanley. Mr. Holmes, will you break the news to him? I know it's cowardly of me, but I just can't tell him myself.
0: No, worry, Mrs. Morris. I'll tell him. Dr. Watson and I will ask Captain Maxwell to escort us to the General's frontline headquarters. In the meantime, find you calm. We'll tell him.

0: If you will wait in the dugout, Mr. Holmes, I'll tell the general that you're here.
1: Thank you, and be sure to let him know the urgency of the matter.
0: Yes, sir.
2: Holmes, this is a dreadful business.
1: Yes, this is Watson. So if my plans work out correctly, I think the success of tomorrow's battle may not be imperiled.
2: What plan?
1: Listen.
2: You know, Holmes, a strange silence from the German line since we came here might be accounted for by the fact that they knew Maitland was making his getaway. They wouldn't want to risk wounding such a valuable spy.
1: Quite possibly.
2: What I still don't understand is who shot at you with a German pistol and why.
1: You're being very dense, old fellow. Surely it's obvious that... There comes General Morris now.
2: Poor devil. This is going to be a dreadful shot to him.
3: Hello, Holmes. Dr. Watson?
1: General Morris, I'm afraid that I've bad news for you. Your brother has gone over to the German lines.
4: Maitland did go there. I should have put him under an armed guard as soon as he came here, but I thought I could reason with him, appeal to his sense of honor.
1: Instead of which you tried to shoot him, sir, but fortunately for me, you missed. You see, I took his place at the first performance.
2: But that shot was fired from a German pistol.
1: True. That was when I first knew the general had fired the shot.
2: But I still don't see how you could now.
1: Only a high-ranking officer, not subject to inspection, could carry a non-regulation firearm. You're an old army man, you know that. In any case, you'll observe that the general carries a Luger at his waist.
4: Great heavens, Holmes, I thought I was firing at Maitland. I have no idea that it was you.
2: You intended to kill your own brother, sir?
4: Yes, and I'm sorry I failed. I'd rather see my brother dead than alive and a traitor to his country. But now he's safely on the German lines. Heaven knows what secrets he may be imparting. One thing we can be certain, a chance of a surprise attack in the morning is gone.
1: Has it been on, sir?
4: Oh, what do you mean?
1: You see, I took the liberty of altering your brother's credentials quite extensively.
2: How, Holmes?
1: I knew of his German sympathies, and he tried to give me a great deal of information about him, and so I took it on myself to decide that it was unsafe to allow him so near the enemy lines with his own identification on him.
4: Well, what did you do, Holmes?
1: I took the liberty, sir, of stealing his autograph book, the one containing the magical signature of Field Marshal von Tauchnitz. I have it in my pocket now. I think we shall find that the pages are code, concealed in the various autographs, giving valuable information to the enemy.
2: Good Lord.
1: I also switched military permits on him. I thought that in the event that he did go over to the German lines, his welcome might be less cordial if they were under the impression that they'd captured Sherlock Holmes. To make that identification doubly sure, I also slipped in his pocket a slight souvenir of my own.
2: Well, dear Holmes, you mean that medal that was presented to you by the University of Leipzig?
1: Exactly, old fellow. I no longer wish to own a decoration given me by a country of barbarians, and it seemed a rather neat and effective way of returning it to them.
4: So the Germans will think they captured Sherlock Holmes?
1: Yes, sir, and unless I'm much mistaken, he'll receive very short shrift of their hands.
2: Yes, they hate you.
1: There's your answer, sir. Sorry.
4: Well, don't be sorry, Holmes. It's better that way. Now his secret can die with him.
5: Excuse me, sir.
4: Yes, Maxwell, what is it?
5: Would it be in order for me to return to headquarters now, sir? It's very nearly time for the second performance, and I've still been unable to trace the whereabouts of your brother.
4: Well, my brother will not be acting tonight, I'm afraid. Holmes, I wonder if I might ask you to take his place once again.
1: If you want me to, General.
4: I do. Maitland had planned to do the St. Crispin speech from Henry V. He knew how much I loved him.
1: I realize that, sir. But I was told the password up here.
2: Well, can you remember the speech, Holmes?
1: Oh, I think so. At any rate, I can try.
4: Then do it for me, my dear fellow, will you? For me.
1: I'll be very proud to do it, General. Goodbye and good luck.
4: Thank you, Holmes. Captain Maxwell, take them back to headquarters, will you? The men will be waiting for the performance.

0: Listening, listening, shall ne'er go by from this day to the ending of the world, but we in it shall be remembered. We few, we happy few, we band of brothers. For he today that sheds his blood with me shall be my brother. Being in air so vile, this day so gentle his condition. And gentlemen in England now abed shall think themselves accursed they were not here, and hold their manhoods cheap, while any speaks that fought with us upon St. Christian's Day.
1: Well, Doctor, that was a bit of an exciting adventure.
2: I can still remember that awful feeling I had when I heard the shot in the tent and realized someone had tried to kill Holmes.
1: He did have a narrow escape, didn't he?
2: Well, Holmes always said there was such thing as a narrow escape. He said you either escaped or you didn't. If you did, well, why worry? And if you didn't, you couldn't worry, so what?
1: Quite a philosophy. I'd like to discuss it with you further.
2: Over a bottle of wine?
1: How else?
2: What kind of wine?
1: Naturally. Well, you couldn't ask for a more delicious wine than Petri. That's because the Petri family knows how to make good wine. They ought to. They've been making fine wine ever since they started the Petri business way back in the 1800s. And because the business has always been family-owned and operated, well, they've been able to hand on from father to son, all they've ever learned about the art of turning luscious grapes into fragrant, delicious wine. That's why no matter what type Petri wine you buy for any occasion, you can be sure it's good wine because Petri took time to bring you good wine. And now, Dr. Watson, how's about giving us a clue to next week's Sherlock Holmes
2: adventure? Well, next week, Mr. Clatter, I'm going to tell you a most unusual adventure in which Holmes and I are trapped in an airtight metal chamber, our only companion being a murdered scientist.
1: Well, sounds like a story we don't want to miss, Doctor. See you next week.
2: Yes. Oh, just a second, Mr. Clatter. Before we go, I just want to tell our listeners that tonight we're broadcasting from the stage of the Paramount Theater here in Hollywood on behalf of the 7th Royal Own Drive. The ticket of admission to the theater was £4. I'm mentioning this to remind you, our friends, that you have an important part to play in making the 7th Royal Own a success. Buy more and buy bigger bonds than ever before. They're needed to pay for new super forts, new jet-propelled fighters, newer and bigger weapons to lick Japan. Remember, in spite of the magnificent achievements of our force in the Pacific, the Japanese war has just begun. Let's go all out for the mighty 7th Royal Own.

Tonight's Sherlock Holmes adventure is written by Dennis Green and Anthony Boucher and is based on an incident in the Sir Arthur Conan Doyle story, The Adventures of the Blanched Soldier. Mr. Rathbone appears through the courtesy of Metro-Goldwyn-Mayer, and Mr. Bruce through the courtesy of Universal Pictures, where they are now starring in the Sherlock Holmes series.

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1: Up a Cremo, a mellow, mild Cremo, a winning smoke by far. You can search every climb, but at three for a dime, you can't beat a Cremo cigar.

the sweet-scented cigar-smoking society. This is Arthur Godfrey down in Washington, D.C. Mike Mann Godfrey, Primo's capricious custodian of the calorific cantata.

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Good evening, this is Robert Young. I hope that by now listening to Family Theater has become a habit with you. It ought to be, because Family Theater is your program, you know, dedicated to your family. The idea for this program came from Wang Yu in the radio audience. You asked that we, the performers of pictures and radio, and the technical people, get together and bring you, the Family Theater, to acknowledge all the fundamental things we deeply believe in. We believe, as you do, that a happy family is just about the greatest thing a man could wish for. And we sincerely believe that prayer, family prayer, prayers asking God for his help, and prayers acknowledging that help, will keep our families together and happy. Tonight's play on Family Theater is a story of a typical American family named Jones, and a very unusual experience which happened to their young son, Bill. But wait a minute, rather than my telling you, why not listen to our original story by D.H. Johnson, entitled Let Us Remember, featuring that young star of the yearling, Claude Jarman Jr., and J. Carroll Nash.

0: It's been said that the sad thing about being young is that you're never old enough to appreciate it. Take young Bill Jones, for example. He has the youth for which many of us would trade all our possessions. He has good health, a good brain, and, judging by the house on whose back steps he is now unhappily sitting, a good home. And yet, to his pal Skinny, Bill is saying,
1: "Gee, I wish I was an old man. I wish I was real elderly. I wish I was 35 or 40 even."
2: "Yeah? And what would you do?"
1: "Nothing. I'd have already done it."
2: "Done what?"
1: "Made my money."
2: "Oh."
1: "Yeah, then I wouldn't need to worry like I'm doing now about where am I going to get a dollar. Gee, one little dollar, and if I don't get it, I'm sunk."
2: "You still beating your gums about that?"
1: "Gee whiz, Skinny, who wouldn't? You know what I promised, don't you? A guy can't go back on his promise, can he?"
2: "It's been done."
1: "Not by me. I told the guys I'd meet him at the drugstore at noon Saturday, and I'd have a dollar to buy him all sodas. And I've got to be there at noon."
2: "Well, it's 11 now."
1: "Don't I know it?"
2: "Where are you going to get a dollar?"
1: "That's you. Always bringing up a fresh subject. Say, you haven't got a dollar, have you?"
2: "Hey, I know. Maybe your sister could let you have it. You asked Julie."
1: "I did."
2: "You mean she would..."
1: "Yeah, she tried to borrow a dollar from me."
2: "Oh, that's girls for you. They got no idea of the value of money. Oh, hey, I got it. Your dad's home today, ain't he?"
1: "No use asking him, Skinny."
2: "Why not? Your dad's a swell guy."
1: "Not this morning."
2: "Huh?"
1: "He's in the den, working on his income tax."
2: "Oh."
1: "I don't know what gets into people when they're working on their income tax. You say the slightest word and they're liable to blow their top."
2: "Oh, it's just the money. You know how old people worry about money."
1: "Yeah, what good does worry do? Gee, I wish I had a dollar."
2: "Well, look, Bill, go on, ask your dad anyway. If you use the right approach, it's a cinch."
1: "Approach?"
2: "Why, sure. Sneak up on him. Let him see what a swell son you are. Then you're in."
1: "That's the way you get money from your dad?"
2: "Well, it don't work for me. My dad knows me. But with you, it's a pushover."
1: "Okay, Skinny. I'll try it. You wait here."
2: "Happy landings. Gee, I can taste that soda already."

0: 18, 21, and 7 is 28, 36, 43, and 11 is 54.
1: Hi there, Dad.
0: Oh, now I've got to do that whole column over again.
1: What's doing, Dad? Adding up something?
0: Yeah. Your perception is amazing, William.
1: Gee, thanks.
0: Look, son, I'm sort of busy. Is this just a social call, or do you want something?
1: That's funny.
0: Funny?
1: I was just going to ask you if you wanted something. I mean, is there anything I can do for you?
0: Yes, son. You can go back outdoors.
1: Maybe you'd like me to add up some figures for you. I'm plenty solid on figures.
0: Oh, that's strange. I've been getting just the opposite impression from your arithmetic grades.
1: Oh, arithmetic. That hairy stuff, after that gunk, your income tax is nothing.
0: Oh, I wish you were right.
1: Come on, Dad. Let me help.
0: No thanks, son. Anyway, I've got the income tax done. What I'm working on now is the family budget.
1: You mean what Mother calls a fuss budget?
0: She's right, too. One or the other of us is always fussing with it. Well, right now, I'm trying to squeeze out a few extra dollars for charity.
1: Gosh, you get plenty of charity already, don't you, Dad?
0: Well, we try to, son. Your mother and I believe in doing unto others as we'd have them do to us. But right now, we're trying to do a little more than usual.
1: Something new coming up?
0: No, it's nothing new. It's been going on for a long time, son. Ever since the war started, in fact. And it isn't over yet.
1: What do you mean?
0: Well, you see the papers. You must have read something about the hunger situation in the other half of the world.
1: Oh, yeah, there?
0: Mm-hmm. That's why we're scraping up all we can for the relief campaigns that are going on right now. There are still too many people praying, give us this day our daily bread, and putting a real plea into every syllable.
1: Yeah, it must be pretty rugged, all right.
0: Look, son, why don't you go outside and play?
1: Well, listen, Dad. I really did come in because I wanted something.
0: Yes, I suspected that.
1: Look, you don't want the guys to be calling me a Nicky, do you?
0: Well, whatever that means, I imagine I don't.
1: Okay, then. You've got to help me, Dad. I'm really in a spot.
0: So? What's a foot?
1: A foot?
0: Oh, to use the classical phrase, what gives?
1: Well, you see, I was coming home from school yesterday, and something... Well, something kind of hit me.
0: Not hard, I hope.
1: I mean, kind of an idea. You know what I mean. So I said to a bunch of the kids, I said, meet me at the drugstore Saturday noon. I'll buy you all sodas. I'll have a dollar.
0: Well, is that all?
1: Well, all except one thing, Dad. I haven't got the dollar.
0: Look, son, you got your allowance at the beginning of the week, you know.
1: Yeah, but that was the beginning of the week. Things are high these days. Money doesn't go as far as it used to.
0: You know, I've heard rumors about that myself.
1: How's about it, Dad? Can I have it, huh? Can I? Please?
0: Well, I'll tell you, son.
2: Excuse me, George. May we come in a minute?
0: Why, of course, Mother. William and I aren't doing anything important.
2: Not important. I wanted you to see Julie's first formal. Just got it finished. Come in, dear.
3: Oh, isn't it wonderful, Dad? Isn't it just absolutely beautiful?
0: Mm-hmm. Look at that.
1: Hey, sis, that's terrific.
0: You made that all yourself, Mother?
2: Mm-hmm. Every single stitch. Well, it didn't come out quite right around here.
0: Now, wait a minute. Don't start picking flaws. Why, I'd have sworn it came out of the best store on Fifth Avenue.
2: Oh.
0: It's beautiful.
1: Of course, you got to give a little credit to who's got it on.
3: Well, what do you know about that? A compliment from my own brother.
1: Oh, skip it. I didn't mean it.
0: Don't let him fool you, Julie. We both think you're lovely. In fact, if I'd only met you first, I'd probably have married you instead of your mother.
2: George, what a thing to say. Well, come, dear. We mustn't keep your father from his work. And you too, William. George, has he been bothering you about that dollary one?
0: Yes. He mentioned it, Mother. I've made up my mind on the matter.
2: Good. I hope you'll be very firm. Come, Julie. I want to take a little tuck in that peplum.
1: A tuck in the peplum? Gee, what's that?
0: Well, that's woman talk, William. We don't always understand them, and they don't always understand us. Here's something for you.
1: A dollar. Gee whiz, Dad. Thanks a million.
4: I got it, Skinny. Look.
5: Oh, boy. A whole buck. Get that soda fountain ready. Here I come. I'll be coming around the fountain when I come.
4: Let's go this
5: I'll
4: way.
5: I'll be
4: we'll
5: coming around the fountain
4: the
5: when I come. I'll be coming around the fountain with a soda like a mountain. I'll be coming around.

0: Oh, come on.
1: I relax. I'm coming.
0: What are you hanging behind for? I thought you wanted a soda.
1: Well, sure I do. But look, suppose we got kind of tired walking through the park here.
0: Huh? Tired?
1: Yeah, suppose we had to sit down on a bench and rest.
0: Yeah? Then what?
1: Well, okay, so we're a little late getting to the drugstore. Now, the rest of the guys give up and go home. And when we get there...
0: Hey, wait!
1: We got the whole buck to spend on ourselves.
0: Now listen, Skinny.
1: But think what we could do with the whole buck. Not just sodas, but banana splits.
0: I'm not interested.
1: Not interested in a banana split? Hey, maybe you never had a banana split the way they make them at that drugstore.
0: But I mean
1: Now just listen. They take two bananas, you see? Now over that, they put three scoops of ice cream. Three! Over that, pineapple sauce. Over that, whipped cream. Over that, chopped walnuts. And on top of that, a cherry. Mm-mm. Gosh, how can you say you ain't interested?
0: Yeah, but Skinny, don't you get me? I promised the guys.
1: Okay, okay.
0: You got to keep a promise.
1: Oh.
0: But look, if some of them don't come and we can stretch this dollar far enough to... Hey! Where is the dollar?
1: Huh?
0: It's not in my pocket.
1: Are you kidding?
0: It's not in my pocket. I know I had it in my pocket.
1: Hey, you know something? You remember just when we came into the park, you took out your new Scott knife to show me the special blade?
0: Yeah.
1: And we looked for something to try it out on?
0: Hey! The dollar was in the pocket with the knife. It fell out.
1: That's what I've been trying to tell you.
0: Gee whiz. And that was a way back there, too. We'd better get back there and find it before somebody else does.
2: Boys! Wait!
1: Hey, there's somebody calling us.
0: Yeah, it's that man coming down the path. And look, he's waving something.
1: It's the dollar.
2: I think maybe this belongs to one of you boys, huh?
0: Gee, thanks, mister.
1: Oh, gosh, we was just getting kind of worried.
2: Well, I saw you drop it when you turned into the park. And next time, I hope you don't walk so fast, huh?
1: You see, Bill, I was just telling you we shouldn't ought to hurry.
2: Well, two boys with a dollar to spend and you don't want to hurry?
1: Well, sure, if we hurry, we just get sodas. But if we take our time, it could be banana splits.
2: Banana splits? What is that?
1: You mean you don't know?
2: Well, I'm sorry. I come from another country.
1: Well, hey, it's about time somebody told you. Now, look, let's sit down on this bench, and I'll tell you all about it. Now, a banana split is
0: Look, Skinny, the guys are waiting.
1: Ah, let them wait. Maybe they'll go home. Now, first you take a banana, see, and then you
0: Listen,
1: split it.
0: You go ahead and tell the kids to wait, and I'll be there in a minute. I'll tell them what it is.
1: Oh, but gee whiz.
0: Hold on. I can tell him faster.
1: Aw, jeepers, always in a rush. Suppose you did promise the guys.
2: Oh, please, this is not important. I do not want to take a boy's valuable time.
0: That's okay. You gave me back my dollar, didn't you? All right, here's where the banana split is. First, they take a banana, split it.
2: Walnuts and a cherry? This is, how do you say, edible?
0: Sure, it's super.
2: Super?
0: Yeah, good.
2: Well, I hope you excuse my saying this. It does not sound good.
0: Maybe that's just because you don't have such things in your country, huh?
2: No. In my country now, we do not have much of anything.
0: Not ice cream, even?
2: Many times, not even bread.
0: Gee, that's kind of tough. What country do you come from, mister?
2: Which one? Oh, it doesn't matter. There are many countries like mine. They speak different tongues, yet, but there is one thing they all understand. What it is like to be hungry and cold and bitter.
0: Look, what is it like, mister?
2: Well, how can I tell you? You are an American boy. Maybe you've never even been hungry.
0: Sure, I've been hungry.
2: Oh?
0: Yeah, gee whiz. Just last summer, me and some of the guys in my scout troop went on a hike. And we went off and forgot our lunches. And what's the matter? What are you looking at me that way for?
2: How long were you hungry?
0: Well, we started out right after breakfast. And we didn't get back till late that night.
2: One day.
0: Well, gee whiz, I was hungry, wasn't I?
2: Well, I'm glad you do not know what hunger is. It is a bad thing to know. It does a bad thing to your heart, the hunger that goes on not for a day, but months and years. A little to eat, yes, but never quite enough. And something happening to your heart that is worse than anything that could happen to your body. It is what... Oh, I'm sorry. Maybe we should talk of more pleasant things, huh?
0: But honest, mister, I want to know, what is it like?
2: Well, no.
0: But gosh, mister, I explained things to you.
2: Well, all right. If you want, I will try to tell you. You were very kind explaining to me. But what I say is not going to be kind, maybe. Maybe it hurts.
0: That's okay. I'm no softy.
2: All right. Maybe the best way is for you to help me. I have not much words, but you have an imagination. We put them together and maybe we get a picture, huh?
0: Okay.
2: Okay. Oh, I like that word. Okay. It is so American. Well, all right. Now, you can imagine maybe you are a boy of your own age in my country. You have got now, I suppose, a comfortable home. Hmm? A good American home. And a family?
0: Sure. Mom, Dad, and my sister.
2: So. But this boy you are imagining yourself to be, he would not have this comfortable home. Once he did, but it was bombed, destroyed. So you are living now maybe in a cellar. You and your mother and sister. Your father. Well, like most of the fathers in my country, he was in the military and maybe he did not come back. So you are wearing rags, and you are cold. And as for food, well, it has been a long time since you have seen anything like good meat or milk or bread. A long time. But you have not forgotten what they are like. Because food, any food, is the thing that is always in your mind. Always you are saying...
0: Mom... Haven't we got anything to eat? Anything?
3: Oh, I'm sorry, son. There's just a little of the potato soup we had yesterday.
0: Can I, Mom? Please, just a couple of spoonfuls.
3: It has to do for tonight, son. For all of us.
0: Tonight, potato soup. Tomorrow, potato soup. Potato soup when we got potatoes.
3: Well, maybe Julie will bring something home.
0: Okay, Mom. I'll wait.
3: You're a good boy, William. You don't complain very much.
0: Oh, I guess I haven't much to complain about compared to you, Mom.
3: Now, don't you worry about me, William. This trouble will all be over someday.
0: Someday. Someday. But when...
3: I don't know, son. I don't know. Oh, Julie? Julie. Did you get anything?
0: Did you get any food, sis?
4: Nothing.
0: No,

0: my boy, this looks, how should I say, impossible, huh? Maybe you cannot imagine it happening to you and your family. But it has happened to families just like yours. Much worse has happened. Things I cannot even tell you because you are a boy. A good boy. A fine boy. So what does a good boy do when his life and his world is filled with the dull gray ache of hunger? Maybe you go out to find some work, huh? To get a little money to buy food for the people you love? All right. You walk down to a street where once there were factories, though now they are ripped open by bombs, and the black beams are like ribs bared by famine. But finally you do find one building that still stands.
1: Please, is there any kind of a job I could get here?
2: Run along, kid.
1: Please, any kind of a job. I'll do anything. Please.
2: How can I give anybody a job? I have no machines, no materials, no nothing. Now, get out!
0: But let us say maybe you do find a job one day. It is a hard job. And for you it is doubly hard. Not only because you are a boy, but because you are weak from the long hunger. And at the end of the day, the job is true. But you have a little money. Now you can buy food, huh? Real food. No more potatoes, no more moldy crusts. Good bread and meat, huh? All right. Most of the stores are closed, nailed up. But you find at last a place where there is a little food, if you have money.
3: All right, kid. Speak up. Don't just stand there staring. What do you want?
1: Could I buy a little of that meat?
3: Meat? Sure. You got a lot of money?
1: Well, I've got some money. Look.
3: Money. You call that money? What do you think you can buy with that? Get out.
0: The prices are high in a black market. And nowhere, it seems to you now, is there pity. Is there help? Is there even understanding for you? A boy lonely and afraid in a world he never made. So in your rags and your clothes you walk and walk and walk. And you come maybe to a shop window where there is bread. Loaves of bread there behind the glass. And into your mind there comes the thought.
1: Bread. Bread. Bread. If I could only get a loaf of that bread. I can!
4: Come back here! Come back here! What do you think you're doing? Break my window, will you?
1: Please, mister, please, don't hit me!
4: Steal my bread, will you?
1: No, no, mister, please!
4: You thief! You thief! I'll teach you!
0: By little, driven by hunger, you will sacrifice everything you have known as moral. Soon you will not only steal, you will kill to get what you want. And you and your gang will form a hard little island of hate and bitterness. You will grow up into a group of men pitted against everything that is decent in the world.
1: But I don't want to do that.
0: And someday to your islands of hate, maybe there'll come another Hitler, and he'll mold your hunger and your bitterness and your disregard of all morals into another war. And he'll lead your generation into more years of senseless destruction.
1: But I don't want that to happen. I don't want another war. I don't want it.
0: Excuse me, I am so sorry. I knew it would not be kind to tell you these things. What hunger can do to your heart.
1: But I don't want it to happen. I don't want it.
0: Well, who does? Because all the future of the world is in the hands of that boy you imagined yourself to be. His world is going to be what he makes it now. And your world, too.
5: Hey, What's the matter with you, Bill? The guys are waiting. Come on.
0: Oh, maybe you had better go. Remember, you promised, huh?
1: Well, I guess. Okay. Goodbye, mister.
0: Goodbye, my boy. Maybe I will see you again sometime, huh?
5: Hey, Bill, what were you talking to him about so long?
1: Oh, you wouldn't get it, Skinny.
5: Hey, what am I, a moron or something?
1: Maybe you would get it at that. Look, what we were talking about...
6: Everything's on the table, George. Guess we might as well go ahead and eat. Julia has to get dressed for the prom, you know.
3: I wonder what can be keeping that boy.
7: Oh, you know how it is, Dad. He went out with a bunch of his friends. Boys don't have any sense of responsibility.
3: Meaning the girls have?
6: Well, I will say that girls usually come home to meals, but he wasn't even here for lunch.
3: Well, I suppose the soda took care of that, but still, I can't...
7: Gee, am I glad to see you people. Gosh, Julia, you look pretty.
1: My goodness.
7: And gee, Mom, you're looking swell.
6: Well, thank you, William. I'm feeling very well.
7: And Pop... Gee whiz, just let me touch you.
3: Son, what's got into you? What was in that soda?
7: Oh, I didn't even have a soda. Why should I want all that goo and gum?
3: Well, that's a new angle for you.
7: Yeah, and I guess I got a new angle on something else today, Dad. You remember what you said to me this morning about trying to scrape up some money for the relief campaign?
3: Now, don't tell me you actually heard me.
7: I did, Dad. And you can turn this in when you turn in ours.
6: My gracious.
3: What's that?
6: Look at all the money.
7: $3.43. One of the dollars is what you gave me, Dad. The other one belonged to Skinny. He had it all the time. Can you imagine it? And the rest comes from all the guys in the neighborhood.
3: The guys in the neighborhood?
7: Yeah, the fellas at the drugstore. I gave him a real pep talk. I already cracked down on him.
8: You? Out soliciting contributions for famine relief?
7: And why not? I got a brain, haven't I? I can see the need, can't I?
8: Well, you've certainly never shown any signs of it before.
7: Signs of what, a brain?
6: Oh, children, children, please. Now, let's eat our dinner.
3: Thank you, Mother. William, will you say grace?
1: Me? You mean me?
3: Yes, I think you've shown that you're old enough to begin.
1: Gee whiz. Okay. Dear Lord, we thank you for this food. As we eat it, let us remember that the people we're sharing our food with are people just like us. And help us to help them to help us to build us all a better world.

Thank you. Thank you, Claude Jarman Jr. and J. Carroll Nash. This is Robert Young again, and from your letters I know that many of you, in fact most of you, listen to family theater with your families. And how fortunate we American families are. Look at our children, then think for a second of the children of Europe. Think of the story in tonight's play. Millions of them facing one of the cruelest winters in Europe's history. They're clothed in rags. And thousands of kids, little kids, 6, 7, 8 years old, rooting in garbage cans for food. Now look at your kids. You have to admit, we're pretty lucky. And think for a second of Europe's displaced families. Fathers, mothers, and children, all separated. All frantically searching for each other. Trying to be what you are, together. Just being together would be their happiness. A happiness we already have. But that family life is what so many of us seem bent on throwing away. Our divorce courts are jammed. Our newspapers repeat over and over again the words, juvenile delinquency. What's happening to us? Aren't we up to the job of keeping our homes and families together? Is it too much for us? All right, maybe it is. But we don't have to go it alone. We can get help. The most wonderful and powerful help a man could ask for. And that's all we've got to do. Ask for it. Ask and ye shall receive. Ask God to help. Pray. And pray together with your family. A family that prays together stays together. So pray together tonight, tomorrow night, and every night. Pray that your family will be together always.

Our thanks to tonight's stars, Robert Young, Claude Jarman Jr., and J. Carroll Nash. Before saying goodnight, we want to express our thanks to all of you who have helped make this program possible. Thanks also to Fred MacKay for directing our play tonight, and to our producer, Bob Longnecker. Next week, our stars on the Family Theater will be Edward G. Robinson, Pat O'Brien, and Bill Williams in an original story by True Boardman entitled Work of a Lifetime.

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0: This is Randy Stone. I cover the night beat for the Chicago Star. Stories start in many different ways. This one began when I bumped into a wonderful legend out of the past and watched that legend die before my eyes.
1: Night Beat, starring Frank Lovejoy as Randy Stone.
0: You know, I guess the one thing that makes a newspaper guy like me different from any other working stiff is that while a bookkeeper works with numbers, the carpenter deals in wood, and the miner sweats over coal, a newspaper man, well, all he works with is people. What makes them laugh and dance in the street, what makes them cry in the night. But just the same, like most kinds of work, this has its occupational hazards, too. Being a newspaper man doesn't give you painter's colic or housemaid's knee. But sometimes it can sure do some lousy things to your heart. It was my night off. I had a date with a little blonde at the information desk. You know, the girl who tells you where to go after you tell her what you're looking for. I finally talked her into going dancing. I was supposed to pick her up at 9 o'clock. Only here it was 8:30 and I was still trying to find a flower shop to buy her a corsage. I'd walked to the edge of Skid Row when I finally spotted this place, a little florist shop in the center of a shabby office building. Looking through the window, I saw a gray-haired old lady pinning a boutonniere on the lapel of a chunky fellow in a shiny blue serge. As I came through the front door, the fellow spun around like he was expecting the worst.
2: Will you hold still so I can get this flower in place?
3: I'm sorry, Mrs. Dunham. I'm expecting somebody. I thought maybe this fellow might be the one.
2: All right. Now, you just stay quiet. I'll be with you in a moment, sir.
0: All right, there's no hurry. No hurry at all.
2: There now. Isn't that beautiful? My husband set it aside especially for you.
3: Tell your husband thanks. I don't know. No matter how punk I feel, if I get a fresh flower in my lapel, it picks me up better than a shot of rod gin. How much do I owe you?
2: 50 cents.
3: Here you are.
2: I'll pick it up. Tonight. This person you're going to meet must be quite important.
3: Yeah. Yeah, he sure is. He's the man who's going to put me out of my misery.
2: What?
3: Sure. Tell your husband next time I need a flower, he'd better make it a nice white lily. Goodbye.
0: Well, that fella's sure upset.
2: Oh, poor Tom Paxton. I've seen him like this before. He's just had a wee bit too much to drink, I'm afraid.
0: Tom Paxton? No.
4: Huh?
0: The rose in his lapel used to be his trademark.
2: Oh, do you know Tom?
0: Well, if he's the same one, I was never that lucky. Best I could do was worship him from a distance.
2: Worship Tom?
0: Yeah, that sounds crazy, doesn't it? 10 years ago, when I was in college, Tom Paxton was the greatest football star we'd ever had. He was one of the greatest in the country. He was a legend.
2: Oh, well, it can't be the same man.
0: I don't know. Once you get over the shock, the resemblance is there, and that rose in the lapel. I don't know, lady, but I'm going to find out. Out the side door of the florist shop into the lobby. And there was Tom standing in the dark pushing the button for the elevator. As I came up to him, he spun around again like it was part of an act that he always did on cue.
3: Are you following me?
0: Well, yes.
3: You weren't just shopping for flowers there, were you?
0: Hmm?
3: If you're Dixie, all right, don't play games with me. I'm tired of running away. I'm half bats. How much of it can I take?
0: Now, look, I'm Randy Stone. I heard the woman call you Tom Paxton. When I went to college, there was a Tom Paxton who was just about the greatest football player who ever lived.
3: What are you talking about? You got me mixed up with three other guys.
0: Well, this Tom Paxton was always sporting a flower in his lapel.
3: There's no law against that, is there? Now, go on, get out of here. Let me alone.
0: While we were talking, the light over the button of the self-operating elevator flashed on. The elevator was coming down. Well, if Tom Paxton didn't want me to bother him, I couldn't twist his arm. I turned to leave just as the elevator doors opened. Only instead of Tom stepping in, somebody else stepped up.
5: I was waiting for you, Paxton.
3: You're Dixie, aren't you?
5: Come again?
3: Aren't you?
5: Sure, that's where I get this southern accent.
3: Now, listen.
5: Come on. Somebody wants to see you.
3: Why doesn't the syndicate give me a break? Why don't they give me a chance to pay up?
5: I said come on.
0: Oh, now, wait a minute, Buster.
5: You ain't invited, sport. This is one of them small affairs. Paxton, this gun in my pocket, it ain't one of them gadgets you pull the trigger and a cigarette pops out. Come on.
0: Tom and the mug went out to a small black sedan parked at the curb. As the car raced down the street, I ran across the lobby into Dunlop's flower shop and called the police. When the squad car arrived, I told the boys what little I knew. We found Tom's office on the fourth floor. It told me more about his life since he left college than a 600-page biography. A battered couch, a filing cabinet with nothing filed away except a half-empty bottle of gin, and a beaten-up desk that gave up a couple of old racing forms. And then on the wall behind the desk, I saw something that really grabbed my heart. A picture of the college football team, with Tom right in front with a pigskin in his arms, smiling defiantly like nothing bad could ever happen to him. I hung around after the police left. The picture made me feel low. I wondered how many beatings you had to take to go from All-American to Skid Row to maybe the county morgue. Then the office door opened and Tom was standing in the doorway. Only he looked different. He didn't seem to be so frightened anymore.
3: Well, I hear there were cops all over the place. What are you trying to do, give me some publicity?
0: Did Dixie give you a stay of execution?
3: No, that wasn't Dixie. Just one of Frank Burr's tough guys.
0: Burr, the big shot political?
3: Yeah, that's right. Had a little assignment for yours truly.
0: Oh, yeah?

0: really does now and then. Well, I owe the syndicate a few thousand bucks, so they think they can scare me by putting their hatchet men on my trail. Only if you remember Tom Paxton, you know he don't scare so easy. Right?
1: That's right.
0: And that reminds me, I better call the boys right now and tell them I'll settle up at the end of the week. You know, I don't want them losing any sleep on my account.
1: Well, I'll be going, Tom.
0: No, kid. Stick around. I'd like to talk to you, kid. About old times, huh?
1: All right, okay, Tom.
0: Hello, Jack. Hiya, kid. This is Tom Paxton. Say, look, baby, I got some good news for you. I'll be able to settle with you boys at the end of the week. Well, I know I have, but this time it's on the level. Well, now, wait a minute, Jack. Don't hang up on me. Well, now, give me a break, baby. 3 days? Oh, but I can't do the job in 3 days. No, wait, please, don't hang up. Okay. 3 days. Only told Dixie to lay off. Yeah. Thanks, Jack. Thanks a lot. 3 days. How am I going to find him in 3 days?
1: Tom, is there anything I can do?
0: What? Oh, yeah. Yeah, there's something you can do. You can clear out of here. So you found me out, huh? That make you feel good or something?
1: Oh, now look.
0: Maybe if you'd taken the beatings I have, maybe if you'd been crossed up, stabbed in the back, slugged, cheated as many times as I have, you... Oh, what am I telling you for? Go on, get out of here.
1: Sure thing. So long, Tom.
0: No, wait a minute.
1: Yeah?
0: Look, you being a reporter, you could get into records I couldn't even touch, couldn't you?
1: Well, I think so.
0: Look, if I had a week, I could do it on my own, but I've got to find him in 3 days.
1: Who do you have to find in 3 days?
0: Look, Stone, I'm not going to kid with you anymore. I've got to make good on this job Berg gave me. I've got to get that fee. If I don't, this guy Dixie will.
1: Who is this guy Dixie?
0: Oh, that's what drives me nuts. Nobody knows, only the syndicate.
1: Well, why don't you go to the police?
0: No. Cops are out of my line. If I could clean this job up in 3 days, Berg will pay me $5,000 and I'll be all right. That's like I've always said. All you need in life is one good break. And after that, you can roll on your own.
1: And what about Burr?
0: Well, for a big shot, he's sure plenty scared. Says the newspaper's trying to destroy him.
1: Oh, so?
0: So the only way they can do it is to find somebody named John Duran.
1: I never heard of him.
0: Nobody. But not to Burr.
1: Well, what does Duran look like?
0: Well, Burr wouldn't know what he looks like today. He hasn't seen him for 25 years. I've only got one thing to go on.
1: Now, what's that?
0: John Duran is a blind man.
1: A big shot like Burr afraid of a helpless blind man?
0: Afraid? Burr's as frightened of that blind man, John Duran, as I am of my unknown pal, Dixie.

0: And now, back to Nightbeat and Randy Stone.
1: Tom and I started work the next morning, right after he picked up a fresh, sweet-smelling rose from Mr. and Mrs. Dunlop's florist shop in the lobby. It's funny, but for Tom, a flower in his lapel was like a shot of benzedrine. After that, we split up. I went down to the paper to have a talk with the political editor. Yes, everyone interested in clean government was trying to wash that burr right out of their hair. But so far, nothing definite had turned up against him. Only a funny blank space in Burr's biography, a blank space that happened 25 years ago. And I got that ever-loving jackpot feeling. 25 years ago, that's when John Duran, the blind man, entered the picture. Tom and I had to find that blind man, and we had 3 days.
2: Randy, I'm calling from City Hall. I've checked all the city directories. No John Duran.
1: Oh, that's great. I visited every agency that helps the blind. Nobody's ever heard of him.
2: Well, what are we going to do, Randy?
1: What else can we do? We keep looking. He's not on any credit report. His name's never appeared on any police blotter.
3: Well, we're running out of time.
1: Now, nothing to do but keep looking.
2: I'm going through the records over at the county building. I can't find a trace.
3: We've got only one day left, Randy. The syndicate gave me till midnight tomorrow. What are we going to do?
2: What we've been doing right along. Keep looking.

0: The third day, we started making the rounds of all the hoodlum hangouts, the bars, the pool halls, the mangy little side street flop houses. I took one section of the city and Tom took the other. And late that night in one of those flop houses, I got the shock of my sweet life.
1: No, nobody named John Durant ever stopped here.
0: Well, I thought he might have stayed here under a phony name. He's a blind guy.
1: Yeah, I know all about him, mister.
0: You what?
1: What did this poor sucker do anyhow? Every hoodlum I know is looking for him.
0: What are you talking about?
1: Just what I said. Every guy in town who cut a throat to earn a buck is looking for John Durant.
0: It was after 9 p.m. when I got back to Tom's office to break the news to him. Poor guy, he thought Bird given him an exclusive assignment. And all the time, Bird set up a private manhunt. He'd unleashed every mad dog in town to track down John Durant. When I got to the office, the door was open, but Tom wasn't around. I sat down to wait for him, and the phone started ringing. Hello?
2: I'd like to speak to Mr. Paxton.
0: Well, he's not around right now. Any message?
2: Yes, this is Frank Burr calling.
0: Oh, yes.
2: You can tell Mr. Paxton that he can stop his search for John Durant as of now.
0: Does that mean you found him?
2: Oh, you know about it, eh?
0: Oh, yes, I'm helping Paxton. Did you find Durant?
2: No. I know where I can find him when I want to.
0: I see. Then I guess that winds things up.
2: Yes. Tell Mr. Paxton, will you please?
0: Yeah, look, as long as it's all over with, why have you been so anxious to catch Durant? After all, he's only a blind man, and I... Mm-hmm. I'll ask a silly question, you get a silly answer. I just hung up the phone thinking, poor Tom, now there's no way out for him. His 3 days were just about all washed up. Now, there was nobody left but his friend, Dixie. And then, like I'd said a magic word or something, the door to Tom's office started slowly open. Tom came in, leading a little old guy with smoked glasses and a white cane. Tom, you found him. You found Durant.
3: I should be so lucky. No, this is Mr. Graham, one of the directors of the Institute for the Blind.
4: Hello.
0: How do you do?
3: I'm going batty, banging my head against walls. I figured maybe Mr. Graham might give us a lead. Oh, Mr. Graham, this is Randy Stone.
4: How do you do, sir? I hope I can be of service.
0: Oh, thank you, but I'm afraid it's too late, Mr. Graham.
3: Too late? What do you mean?
0: A bird just called. He's found Durant. You can forget that $5,000 fee. You're fired.
3: And Dixie comes into the picture again. The syndicate gave me only until tonight.
0: Yeah, excuse me while I make a call.
3: Who are you calling?
0: About 2,000 cops.
3: Hang up the phone, Randy.
0: What are you talking about? You need them now.
3: Hang it up.
0: Don't be nuts.
3: All right, I'll hang it up for you.
0: Now, what's that for?
3: Calling the cops. Big deal. Maybe it would delay my trip to the morgue, but if that's the best I can get, it's no soap.
0: The cops would protect you?
3: Sure, for a week, 2 weeks, maybe even a month. But then what? Dixie would still be waiting. He's never missed an appointment.
0: They'd pick him up before he reached you. There's a couple of small laws about killing people.
3: How would they pick him up? They wouldn't even know who to look for.
4: Gentlemen, I seem to be intruding. If one of you will lead me to the elevator,
3: You lead him, Randy. Then you get on the elevator right with him. Thanks for the try.
0: Oh, now, wait a minute.
3: Beat it, will you? I'm expecting a guest.
0: Now, Mr. Graham, before we leave, for my own amazement, I want to ask you something.
4: Yes?
0: Can you think of any reason why a powerful man like Burr should be afraid of a helpless blind man?
4: Well, of course, that's hard to say.
3: Randy, will you get out of here, the both of you?
4: Unless, of course, the man saw something just before he went blind that would incriminate Mr. Burr.
0: Hmm?
4: Yes. You see, the blind never forget the last thing they see before they go blind. It stays alive in their mind until the moment they die.
0: Well, then, if Durant had been a witness to a crime Burr committed and then went blind...
4: That would indeed make him the greatest possible menace to Burr.
0: Well, then that's it.
3: Hooray for our side. A lot of good it does me now.
4: I can tell you how it was when I went blind. It happened quite suddenly, as the doctor said it would. I was out in the country with my family. Wildflowers everywhere. And now that my blindness has made me so overly sensitive to the lovely scent of flowers, the picture is even more real.
0: The blind man kept talking softly, more to himself than to us. Tom had spun his swivel chair around so that he was looking out of the window. The back of his shirt collar was soaking wet. I knew the pressure was building up inside him like steam in a boiler. Absently, he'd been taking the ever-present flower from his lapel, and he was tearing it apart with nervous fingers. And then Tom's back stiffened. He was staring through the window down at the dark street. I looked over his shoulder. A big car had stopped a short way down the street. A heavy-set, well-dressed man had stepped out. As he passed under the street lamp in front of the flower shop, I recognized him from his pictures.
5: Burr. It's Frank Burr.
0: Tom's voice sounded cockeyed. I looked at him. His face was falling to pieces like an overripe melon. He was looking at the flower he'd taken from his lapel.
5: Mrs. Dunlop, she won't like what I'm doing to her flower. Always so proud because her husband could select sweet-scented flower. Graham, what did you say before? Now that my blindness has made me sensitive to the scent of flowers.
4: Yes, I...
0: Mr. Dunlop, the florist.
5: I never had a good look at him. He was always puttering around and back.
0: You think...
5: I know. John Durand was always just downstairs in the lobby. And there's still time for me, Randy. There's still time.
0: As Tom raced for the door of his office, he pulled a gun out of his coat. I followed him. He went to the elevator, pressed the button a couple of times, and then decided to take the stairs instead. He looked back at me, chasing after him, and waved me back. He started down the stairs two at a time. I caught up with him at the second landing. I grabbed his shoulders. He tried to tear himself away.
5: Let me go, Randy. Let me go.
0: What do you mean there's still time? What are you going to do, Tom?
5: Randy, I'm telling you to let me go.
0: Answer me. What are you going to do?
5: Sure, I'll answer. You're overboard. What do you think Burr was going to pay me $5,000 for? Just to give him Durant's address so he could send him nasty letters? No, there was one other little item I didn't tell you about. I not only had to find Durant, I had to make sure nobody else found him. I had to kill him.
0: Oh, Tom, you're kidding. A helpless blind man?
5: Oh, Burr thinks I'm the man for the job. He told me I was the ideal choice.
0: Tom, you're not that kind of a man.
5: Who says so? You think this is still the old football team with a lot of nice rules so nobody gets hurt too bad? This is the jungle, Rover Boy. It's dog eat dog all the way down the line. Now let me go!
0: No!
5: I said let me go!
0: Broke away and took off the stairs again. But Tom had put on a lot of fat since college days, and walking the night beat had kept me lean. I caught up with him just as we reached the lobby.
5: Randy, I'm telling you to lay off of me. Now, leave me alone.
0: You're going to listen to reason.
5: All you need is one good break. Well, this is mine, and I'm going to take it. Now, let me go.
0: You're crazy. I can't let you do it.
5: You'll have to let me do it, Randy. You're just going to have to let me do it.
0: Brought the gun barrel down on my head. My knees turned to ginger beer. I reached for the wall to keep from falling, but the wall fell right with me. I tried to cry out, but all I could manage was a wheeze. Helplessly, I watched Tom, with the gun still in his hand, go through the lobby entrance into the florist shop.
6: Oh, Tom! What on earth are you doing with that gun?
0: At that moment, the front door opened too, and Mr. Burr came into the shop, also carrying a gun.
6: Don't do this!
0: What a spot for a chorus of all anxiety.
6: What's going on? Mr. Paxton, what is this?
5: Is the job still mine?
0: A smug little smile crossed Burr's face as he put his own gun away.
7: Sure, why not, Paxton? A deal's a deal. He's in back working on his flowers. But it'll have to be her, too.
6: Oh.
7: Okay.
0: Tom raised his gun as old Lady Durant started running for her husband. And then Tom seemed to hesitate, like something was going through his mind.
7: Go on, go on. What are you waiting for?
0: Maybe Tom was thinking about his last 10 years on Skid Row when he'd never done one decent thing. And maybe he thought it was time to start.
7: Go ahead and get it over with, Paxton.
0: Suddenly, Tom swung the gun away from the cowering Durans and began shooting. There wasn't even time for that smug smile to leave Burr's face as Burr slowly crumbled to the floor. After that, everything started getting foggy for me. By the time the police arrived and splashed cold water on my face, Tom had gotten away, disappeared into the night. Burr was dead, and now John Durand wasn't afraid to talk. 25 years before, Burr had been a punk in the rackets. There'd been a bombing. One man killed, John Durand blinded. And the picture Durand carried in his mind, the last thing he saw before the lights went out forever, was Burr throwing that bomb. After that, Durand was afraid Burr would try to finish the job, so he changed his name and went into hiding. I told the cops about the gambling syndicate that had been hounding Tom, and they went after the boys. And all in all, it was quite an evening. Then around 3:30 in the morning, while I was sitting up in my office trying to bat out my night beat story, my telephone started ringing. Yeah?
8: Randy, this is Tom.
0: Tom, hey, where are you?
8: Never mind, I'm okay. I just wanted to let you know
2: You were pretty good to me, kid.
0: Listen, every cop in the city's looking for you.
2: Well, they can look until Christmas. It won't do them any good. I've got a hideout that they couldn't find with radar.
0: How come?
2: It's like I've always said, all you need is one good break. I got mine right out of a clear blue sky.
0: Mm-hmm.
2: Yeah, real square. Met him at a bar. Didn't know where to turn. This guy buys me a drink. Says I look like I could stand a good meal and a place to sleep. He thinks I just blew into town and I'm down and out. Now he says I can stay here as long as I like. He's in the next room, so I gotta make this call short.
0: Tom, I tell you, you're crazy for hiding out. The police will give you a break.
2: Now, says who?
0: I'm telling you they will.
2: And even if they did, what about the syndicate? What about Dixie?
0: There isn't any more syndicate. Most of those hoodlums are already sitting in jail.
2: What? Dixie, too?
0: No, but they'll have him soon enough. Now they've got a description of him. They know who to look for.
2: Look, I gotta hang up. This guy's liable to pop in any second, but just for the records, what does Dixie look like?
0: He's an ordinary fella. He wears glasses, even. He's got gray hair. Looks more like an insurance man than a hoodlum.
2: Dixie looks like that.
0: The only two distinguishing marks, according to the police, is that thumb is missing from his left hand.
2: Randy, has he got a white scar under his eye?
0: How did you know that?
2: Look, Randy, the guy that took me to this hideout, the guy that gave me the break, he's Dixie.
0: What? Where are you? Quick, tell me.
2: He's coming, Randy.
0: Tom.
2: No. No. No.
0: Tom. Tom. Operator. Operator. Operator. Yeah. Like Tom always said, all you need is one good break.

0: Sure, a nice pleasant morrow coming right up. Well, maybe not so pleasant. Tom had been dead a long time before Dixie caught up with him. Tom had died when he found out he wasn't always going to be a hero, the guy on top of the heap. What is there about people that they've got to be number one or they won't play? What's so bad about being number two or number three? Why does life have to be one great victory after another? What's so fancy about us that we can't afford to fall on our face every so often? The fellow who said, "God give me the strength to fail," really had something. And besides, not making the top of the heap has its compensations, too. It's a lot less lonely down here among us also, Rand. Copy, boy.
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1: NBC presents The Adventures of Frank Merriwell. An echo of the past, an exciting past, a romantic past, the era of the horse and carriage, gas-lit streets, and free-for-all football games. The era of one of the most beloved figures in American fiction, Frank Merriwell. Merriwell is loved as much today as ever he was, and so the National Broadcasting Company brings him to radio in a new series of stories based on the famous books written by Gilbert Patton under the pen name Bert L. Standish. Today, the Yale Bulldog. This Saturday, a highly favored Yale team is meeting Brown in New Haven. In preparation for the game, the Yale coach has taken his squad to a small field a few miles out of town where he's putting them through a secret workout. As our story opens, it's late afternoon, and the varsity is scrimmaging against the scrub.
2: No, no, no, that's not it at all. Barman!
3: Yes, sir?
2: You're supposed to use a shoulder block on that guard as he comes through the line. Take him to the inside. Here, Merriwell.
3: Yes, coach.
2: Look, show him how to make that block. Oh, I'm the guard coming through. Get set.
3: I'm ready.
2: All right. Now!
3: Here, coach.
2: That's it. That's the way to hit. Now, do all of you see the difference? That'll make the play go. Jack Diamond.
4: Yes, coach.
2: Take Mullen over there on the sidelines and let him try that shoulder block on you. See if he can't get it through his head. Everything may depend on this one trick play.
4: Yes, sir. Come on, Ron.
5: All right, I'll try it.
2: The rest of you down at this end of the field. We'll try that play until we get it right.
3: All right, Dan, you heard the coach. Let's go.
2: Oh, Frank, just a minute.
4: Yes, sir?
2: Yeah. I want to talk to you. They can run through this one without you.
4: What is it, coach?
2: What do you think of Rob Mullen in the last couple of weeks?
4: Rob? Why, he'll come around pretty soon.
2: Yeah, that's what I've kept telling myself, but he hasn't. You saw him just now. There are a dozen boys on the scrub who are playing better football right now.
4: But this is his last year, coach, and he's capable of playing a lot better than this.
2: Well, maybe so, but I can't afford to wait for him to snap out of it any longer. We've got a tough bunch of games ahead of us, and I can't carry any dead wood on this varsity squad.
4: Well, coach, you're not thinking of cutting Rob off the A squad, are you?
2: I certainly am. He's not pulling his weight. We've got plenty of boys down on the scrubs who are. Now, it's your right as the captain to object, but I think you'll see it my way. It's for the good of the team. What do you say?
4: Well, if you put it that way...
2: Good. I knew you'd agree.
4: I suppose you want me to break the news to him.
2: Well, it's customary, Frank, but if you prefer...
4: No, I'll do it, sir. It's my job.
2: Good boy. But make sure you tell him before the Brown game on Saturday. Now let's get back to work.
6: Two balls, coach.
4: No, Rob. No, not that way. You still haven't got it right. Here. Now, let me show you how that block goes again.
5: Oh, what's the use? I'll never get it.
4: I sure you will. Now, come on, once more.
5: No, thanks, Jack. Go on back to the squad. I'll sit out the rest of the practice.
4: Sit it out? Hey, what's wrong with you, Ron?
5: Nothing's wrong with me. I just don't see why I should knock myself out for nothing, that's all.
7: You saw the coach talking to Merriwell before, didn't you?
5: I've got a feeling they're going to cut me off the squad.
4: Oh, you're imagining things. But even if they were, that's all the more reason for you to work hard.
5: What for? I'd still end up being cut off the squad, now of all times, too.
4: What do you mean, now of all times?
5: Well, my father's been away in Europe the past few months, and he just got back. He'll be here for the rest of the games, and he... Well, he has the idea I'm one of the stars of the team. You can imagine how he'll feel if I'm cut off the A squad.
4: Oh, gee, Rob, that's a shame. Why don't you tell Frank about it?
5: Well, what's the use? You know Frank. He'll say it's his duty to the school and to the rest of the boys. He won't let any personal feelings interfere.
4: Well, I don't know about that, Rob. Frank's a good fellow. He'd see it your way if you just asked him.
5: Well, I'm not going to. I'm not going to run to him with my hat in my hand asking favors.
4: I wish I could help you, but there's nothing I can do.
5: I know, Jack. It's too bad you're not the captain of the team. I bet you would be, too, if it weren't for Frank.
4: Oh, I doubt it, Rob. Bart Hodge would be next in line after Frank Merriwell.
5: Yeah, I suppose so. And he's just as bad as Frank when it comes to things like that. Say, if those two weren't around, you'd be captain sure, wouldn't you?
4: Oh, I guess so. But they are around, so you might as well make the best of it. Anyhow, Rob, I wouldn't worry too much. You'll get a square deal from Frank. If you don't deserve to be cut off the squad, you can bet you won't be.
5: Well, I'm not leaving the A squad without some kind of fight. I can tell you that.
4: Well, all I can do is wish you luck, Rob. Well, there's the end of practice. Come on, let's get a decent seat on the trolley for a change.
6: Yeah, Strike, I'll be glad when these secret practice sessions are over. After a workout like that, when you don't feel much like a long trolley ride back to campus.
8: Well, it's a good thing we were practicing in secret, Bart. I'd hate to have anyone see us the way we looked this afternoon.
6: It was pretty ragged, all right. Well, once we got Rob Marlin out of there, we looked better.
8: Yes, poor Rob. He didn't do his chances much good today.
6: I'll say he didn't. The whole squad's talking about his being dropped. Is there anything in that?
8: Well, I don't suppose it's any secret, but we shouldn't talk about it until I've told him officially.
6: Oh.
8: Personally, I feel sorry for him.
6: Well, I do, too. After all, it is for the good of the team. Hey!
8: What's the trouble? We seem to be slowing down.
6: We're stopping. Say, look. Look up ahead there on the track.
8: Well, a big English bulldog. Apparently, he doesn't want us to cross that trestle.
6: Look, he's not budging an inch. I guess someone will have to move him.
2: Hey, Merrill.
8: Yes, Coach?
2: See if you can get that marshal butt off the tracks. We better get back to town.
8: Yes, sir, we'll move him. Come on, Bart, give me a hand.
6: Right with you.
8: Look at him stand his ground, Bart. He's determined not to let the trolley pass.
6: What a dog. Hey, looks like a relative of old Handsome Dan himself. How are we going to get him to move?
8: I don't know. Hello there, old-timer. How are you, huh?
6: He's friendly enough. He just doesn't want the trolley to cross that trestle.
8: Bart, wait a second. I wonder if there's something about this bridge.
6: Hey, what's wrong with him, Frank?
8: He wants to keep me off the bridge.
6: No, the bridge is all right. Look, I'll walk out of myself.
8: Careful, Bart. I think he's going to drag you off it.
6: Well, he better not.
8: Bart, look out. Get back.
6: Look out. The bridge is falling.
8: Quick, give me a hand.
6: Oh, that was really close.
8: Oh, you just got back in time.
6: Look at him, Frank. He looks happy.
8: Come here, boy. So that's why you wouldn't move. Oh, you're a good old fellow. You saved our lives.
2: Good grief, Frank. How'd this happen?
8: I don't know, Coach. The trestle must have been weakened by the rains last week. It was about ready to go with the slightest weight.
4: What's that dog doing here?
6: Oh, that bulldog saved our lives, Rob.
8: Huh?
6: He acts like he belonged to Frank. Look at how he sticks to it.
2: Yeah, right now, we've got to get back to New Haven. And with this bridge out, we'll have to make a detour.
8: I hate to go off and leave the dog here, Coach. He may be lost.
4: Well,
8: you can see he's a pedigree bulldog.
4: Well, why don't you turn him over to the dog town?
6: Oh, we wouldn't do that, Rob. Hey, maybe he came from the Colburn farm, Frank. It's just a little way down the road. It's the only house around here anywhere.
8: Good idea, Bart. At least we could ask Mr. Colburn. That is, if it's all right with you, Coach.
2: Sure, sure. Go ahead and ask. Only get rid of that dog and be back at Cummins in time for dinner.
8: Thanks, Coach. We will. Come on there, old boy. Now, let's see if Bart and I can find your home for you.
9: Here, sir, boys. Fine-looking critter, but dang if I ever set eyes on him before.
8: Well, then, as far as you know, Mr. Colburn, he doesn't belong to anyone around here.
9: Nope. If anybody this side of town lying owned a dog like this here one, I'd know it.
6: Well, someone must own him. You can see he's been a pet.
8: Sure. Look how well cared for he is.
9: Say, I'll bet I know where this dog come from.
6: Well, where's that, Mr. Colburn?
9: Summer people. You know, folks come up the country for their vacations, probably kept them all summer, then turned them loose when they went back to the city. Seen it happen lots of times with cats.
8: I bet that's the answer, all right.
6: Well, Frank, looks like we found ourselves a dog. Question is, what are we going to do with
8: him? I don't know. We can't take him back to the campus. We'd have no place to keep him.
9: No.
6: He'd make a wonderful mascot for the team, though. We haven't had one since old Handsome Dan died.
8: Hey, that's an idea, Bart. A good team mascot is just the thing the squad needs for the Brown game this week.
9: Yep.
8: And he certainly brought us luck today. How about it, old boy? Would you like to be the Yale mascot?
6: There's your answer, Frank. What a mascot he'll make.
8: But we still got to make some arrangement to board him, at least until Saturday.
6: Oh, we'll find some way to keep him. Don't worry.
8: Wait, Bart. Of course, that's the answer. Mr. Colburn, would you board this dog for us until Saturday?
9: Well,
8: We'll give you $5.
9: You serious, boy?
8: Of course.
6: What do you say, Mr. Colburn? Well, that's as much money as you get for most of your summer boarders. What's more, we'll give you a little something in advance.
8: We'll give you the whole thing in advance. But remember, we want nothing but the best for our new mascot, Handsome Dan the Second.
9: Well, well, this is a real pleasure, Mr. Marlin. It's good to have you back in New Haven.
10: Oh, thank you, Dean Clark. It's good to be back. Tell me, how's my boy Rob doing at Yale these days?
9: Very well, I believe. I get nothing but the most glowing reports from his instructors.
10: Hmm? Oh, yes, yes, that. Well, I wasn't referring to his scholastic ability. He has always ranked near the top of his class. But tell me about his football activities. Rob wrote me that he'd made the team. That so?
9: Well, let me see. Yes, yes, I do believe he's on the football squad. Naturally, I never keep in very close touch with that phase of a boy's activities, but I seem to recall seeing his name on the roster.
10: Good, good. I'm glad to hear it. Oh, I wish I could see him in action for the whole game Saturday, but then there will be other games.
9: Other games? Surely you're not going away again so soon?
10: Oh, no, I'll be here in New Haven, but I have another most important matter to attend to on Saturday afternoon. While I was abroad, I picked up the most beautiful specimen of an English bulldog I've ever seen.
9: Oh, I understand. And you plan to enter him in the New Haven Kennel Club show on Saturday?
10: Exactly. Matter of fact, I'm on my way over there now to register him. I had the dog sent over there directly from the train, and I'm rather anxious to see him again.
9: I see. This must mean a great deal to you, Mr. Marlin.
10: So why do you say that?
9: Well, I know what a sports enthusiast you are.
10: You should. After all the money I've donated to the Yale Athletic Association.
9: Just so. Yet you're foregoing the pleasure of watching your son play football this Saturday in order to go to a dog show.
10: It's not as bad as that. I expect my dog to win hands down at the show, and I should get to see part of the game. Besides, there are plenty of bigger games to come on the Yale schedule, and I want to see Rob against really tough opposition. On the other hand, it's the only chance this year to show my dog.
9: I understand.
10: But you're right, Dean Clark, about its meaning a great deal to me. It does. That dog of mine is going to win the blue ribbon on Saturday, or I'll know the reason why. Found it, young woman. I want to see the president of the kennel club at once.
11: Oh, I'm sorry, sir, but I'm the only one here at the moment. If you would like to register a dog, though, I can take care of it.
10: No, I don't want to register a dog. I want to find one. Are you a member of the show committee?
11: No, sir, I'm not. I only came over here this afternoon to help out with the registering. If you want to see any of the officials, I'm afraid you'll have to wait.
10: Wait? How can I wait when my dog has disappeared? And all because of the incompetence of these fool officials, too. I had him shipped here from the station, and the express man tells me he got out of the box somewhere along the road.
11: Oh, that's a shame. Have you reported it yet?
10: Blast it, Miss Burridge. That's what I'm trying to do now. I want that dog back in time for the show, or this kennel club will have a pretty lawsuit on its hands.
11: Oh, dear. I'll do what I can.
10: Yeah, well, meanwhile, I'm off to report this to the police. Good day, young lady.
12: Dad! Dad! There you are.
10: Oh, hello, son.
12: I have your tickets for the game, only there's something I have to tell you about it.
10: Well, you tell me later. Don't worry, I'll be there for the second half in plenty of time to see you play. And you better be good.
12: Well, that's just it. You see, I may not...
10: Now, confound it, boy, we can talk about that later. Right now, I'm trying to find out what happened to my dog.
12: Your dog?
10: Yes, the English bulldog I imported from abroad. The dog has disappeared, and I've got to find him in time for the show.
12: An English bulldog? Was he lost yesterday afternoon?
10: Well, yes, he was. Why?
12: A brindle with a white face?
10: A brindle? Son, have you seen the dog?
12: Yes, sir, I have. We ran into him yesterday just outside of town, coming back from football practice.
10: Well, where's the dog now?
12: Don't ask me. Ask Frank Merriwell.
10: What?
12: He took the dog, said he was going to make it the team mascot.
10: A mascot? They can't do that.
12: That's what I told Merriwell, but he's the captain of the team. I advised him to turn the dog over to the proper authorities, but he didn't seem to want to do it. He said a mascot might bring us luck in Saturday's game against Brown.
10: Oh, he did he? Well, confound it, he'll return that dog in time for the show, or I'll have his hide for this. And if anything has happened to that animal, Merriwell will be lucky to even see Saturday's game. Dean Clark, I demand that steps be taken immediately.
9: Steps? Mr. Marlin, I don't understand. What has happened?
10: It's about my dog. He disappeared on the way to be registered for the show.
9: Disappeared? Dear me.
10: And now I find that a couple of your students have taken him off somewhere and intend to use him as a Yale mascot.
9: What's this? Which students? Do you know their names?
10: Yes, I do. Frank Merriwell and Bart Hodge.
9: Merriwell and Hodge? Oh, come now. There must be some mistake. They're both fine, upright boys. They wouldn't take anything that didn't belong to them.
10: Well, they took my dog, and I want him back at once. Otherwise, I insist that they be punished.
9: Yes, yes, of course. Must get to the bottom of this. I'm quite sure it's all a misunderstanding. If Merriwell and Hodge have your dog, I can guarantee that you'll get him back without further ado.
10: In that case, I'll be willing to drop the whole matter. But I must have the dog.
9: I'll send for the boys at once and get a full explanation from them. You'll have your dog back within the hour, Mr. Marlin.
6: That economics lecture was dull. I nearly fell asleep twice.
8: Well, it's lucky one of us took notes then. You'll need them by exam time.
6: I guess so. Well, I suppose we have to get ready for football practice.
8: Oh, didn't I tell you the coach called it off?
6: No.
8: He thinks we're getting a little stale and he wants us in top shape for the game tomorrow.
6: Oh, he's right about our going stale, all right. If we don't snap out of it pretty quick, we may need all the luck our new mascot can bring us.
4: Say, Frank. Frank Barnes.
8: Oh, hello, Jack. What's the rush? Practice is called off.
4: Yeah, I know, but I was just passing the dean's office, and he asked me to find you fellas. He wants to see you.
6: Dean wants to see us?
8: What for?
4: Oh, I don't know. It has something to do with that bulldog we found yesterday. That's all I know about it.
6: Oh, they probably heard we want it for a mascot. I hope he lets us keep him.
8: Yes, if we lose him now, it might upset the whole team.
6: Well, we better go over and find out. Come on, Frank, let's go.
8: All right, just a minute, Bart. Jack didn't say the dean wanted to see both of us, did he?
6: Well, not in so many words.
8: Well, then, suppose you go alone, Bart.
6: What?
8: I have another important matter to attend to, and it has to be taken care of this afternoon.
6: Well, sure, if you say so. I hope our new mascot and I don't have to share the dean's doghouse all by ourselves. Gosh, Mr. Marlin, this whole thing's certainly a surprise to me. We had no idea it was your dog.
10: Yes, you already apologized, Mr. Hodge. I understand. As I told Dean Clark, I'm only interested in recovering the dog in time for the show. I'm quite willing to forget the inconvenience you caused me.
6: Here's the place now. You'll soon have him back.
10: Okay, good.
6: Mr. Colburn! Oh, Mr. Colburn!
9: Afternoon, gentlemen. Another boy for college. What's the trouble now? It's about that board money.
6: Oh, no, Mr. Colburn. We found the owner of the dog. We've come to get him back.
9: You what?
10: Come, my good man. The dog belongs to me, and I've come to get him.
9: That right. Well, sir, appears as though you've come a bit too late.
6: Too late? Yep. What do you mean?
9: One of your friends come out here and got him not half an hour ago.
10: What's that?
6: Well, how do you know he was a friend of mine?
9: Well, he was wearing one of them sweaters with the high necks, the big wires, just like you're wearing, so I knew he'd come from the college.
6: Well, what did he say?
9: Well, he said as how someone might be coming out here to get the dog, and he wanted to take it somewhere else where it'd be safe till after the game.
10: Why, this is an outrage. It's nothing but common, ordinary theft. Who was this boy? What was his name? Who sent him? I'll have him expelled from the university.
9: Appears as though he did give me a name, if I could just recollect it.
6: Well, think, Mr. Colburn. This is important. Who was it?
9: I've got it. Yes, sir. Merriwell.
6: Frank?
9: That's right. He said Frank Merriwell sent him. Yep. Frank Merriwell.
1: In just a moment, we'll return to our story. But first, here's some news about the University of Denver Youth Month Scholarship Award. Right now, out at the University of Denver, the judges are busy going through your many wonderful entries. Be sure to listen to this program next week when Frank Merriwell himself will disclose the name of the winner. Don't miss it. The winning name may be yours. Now, back to our story. Frank and Bart have again been summoned to the office of Dean Clark, where we find them somewhat ill at ease, standing before the dean's desk.
6: But, Dean Clark, this is terrible. You know very well Frank wasn't involved in this, sir.
9: On the contrary, Mr. Hodge, both you and Mr. Merriwell are quite heavily involved.
8: Well, that's true, sir. We did find the dog, and we did give Farmer Colburn $5 to board him until the game. But that was only because we had no way of knowing whose dog it really was.
9: I understand all that, but it doesn't explain your actions this afternoon. If you have that dog, you must return him at once.
8: I only wish I could, sir, but I wasn't off the campus all afternoon. I didn't take him, and I don't know who did.
9: Indeed. Then why did you appear with Mr. Hodge when I summoned you?
8: Well, I can explain that, sir. I didn't think you had to see both of us, so I sent Bart on alone. I had to have a private talk with a member of the football squad.
9: A private talk? Who was this student? Why did you have to have a talk with him?
8: It was Rob Marlin, sir. I was supposed to notify him that he was being dropped from the A squad.
9: What's this? Rob Marlin. Oh, no, this is too much.
8: I had to do it, sir. It was my duty as captain of the team.
9: But this only makes everything so much worse. Don't you realize, boy, that Rob's father is one of the most distinguished alumni, that he has made countless generous contributions to the support of our athletic teams. First you steal his dog, then you demote his son from the football squad.
8: Excuse me, Dean Clark, but I did not steal the dog. Someone obviously went to the farm posing as me and took the dog. I can't imagine why they did it, but I'm sure that's what happened.
9: And I assume you can prove you were on the campus at the time talking to Rob Marlin?
8: Well, no, sir, I can't. I went to Rob's room to see him, but he was out. I waited around there hoping he'd come back. Well, I was still waiting when I got the summons to come to your office.
9: Well, then you haven't notified him yet that he's been dropped from the squad?
8: No, sir, not officially.
9: I see. At least that is one fortunate aspect of this affair. I'm going to speak to your coach and request that he give Rob one more chance. But as for you, gentlemen...
8: Yes, sir.
13: Yes, sir.
9: I hope you can understand my position. I know your reputations and I admire you both. I would like nothing better than to exonerate you here and now. Unfortunately, as long as Mr. Marlin's dog is among the missing... I am powerless to do so.
8: But, sir, I tell you, we had nothing to do with taking the dog.
9: I know, my boy, but you must admit appearances are against you. I've already had a meeting with Marlin, your class officer. You are both under temporary suspension, pending further investigation.
8: Suspension?
9: Unless the dog is returned in time for the show, I fear that sterner disciplinary action will be taken.
13: But, Dean Clark, does this mean we can't play in the Brown game tomorrow?
9: It does, Mr. Hodge. I'm sorry... But there is no other course open to me.
2: All right, hurry up, man. Finish dressing. We've got to get out on the field.
8: Hello, Coach.
2: Frank, boy, what were you doing in the dressing room?
8: We stopped by to see how everything is.
14: We should have story about what happened, Coach.
2: Sorry, it's a blasted outrage. My team is wrecked by a flea-bitten bulldog.
8: Oh, don't worry about Brown, Coach. You can take them without us.
2: Well, I wish I believed that. Good thing you didn't give Rob Marlin his notice. We'll need every man in there now. What have you been doing? You're not taking this lying down, are you?
14: I'll say we are. We've had half the student body scouring New Haven looking for that missing dog.
8: And Enza's over at the Kennel Club right now watching every entry in the dog show in case it turns up there.
2: But no luck so far.
8: Well, no, sir, but we haven't given up hope. If we can only find that dog and deliver him to the dog show, we've got a chance of being reinstated.
2: Yeah, sure, and I've got a chance of being elected president, but I'm not counting on it. Boys, all I can say is I'm sorry this had to happen. Well, I've got to get the team out in the field now.
8: Go ahead, Coach. Good luck.
2: Thanks. We're really going to need it. All right, gang. Out on the field on the double. Let's go.
15: Well, there they go. What's our next move, Frank?
8: Oh, blamed if I know, Bart.
15: Well, let.
14: But you sounded hopeful when you talked to the coach. I thought maybe you had another idea.
8: Oh, I was trying to cheer him up, that's all. There's nothing more I know of that we can do. We covered practically every inch of New Haven last night and this morning, and no one has reported a stray dog.
14: Beats me, all right. You know, when you stop to think of it, where could anybody hide a thoroughbred bulldog in New Haven where 1,000 or more students couldn't find it? Well, the whole thing doesn't add up.
8: I know, Bart, it really... Oh, hello. Somebody dropped a telegram.
14: But where?
8: A yellow slip of paper on the floor.
14: Oh, it must have fallen out of one of the boys' pockets when he was dressed. Let's see who's this.
8: Hey, wait. That's no telegram.
14: So I see. Just a freight receipt. There's no name on it either. Oh, well.
8: Stop, Bart. Don't throw that away. Of course, that's the answer.
14: Huh?
8: The missing dog. That's why we couldn't find him. He's being shipped out of town. I might have known.
14: That means a member of the squad did this.
8: Well, I've known that all along. Don't you remember Colburn's description? The fellow was wearing a Yale football sweater? But never mind that now. We've got to get to that freight office and pray we aren't too late.
16: A last call for all who destroy a dog in English school classification.
10: Well, young lady, speak up. What did you learn?
11: I'm terribly sorry, Mr. Marlin. There's still no word about your dog. I've been half expecting to hear from Frank and Bart, but there's no word from them either.
10: Well, that settles it. I won't rest until I have those two young thieves expelled from the university.
11: Mr. Marlin, you wouldn't.
10: Oh, you wait and see. I'll teach them to try their high-handed methods with me. They've cost me the show, to say nothing of the expense involved in importing the animal. I'm not going to take it lying down, believe me.
11: I don't know which way to turn. If only there was something, some way.
17: Angela, are we still in time?
11: Frank and Bart, you found him. You found the dog, Mr. Marlin. Look.
10: Well, I'll be. Here, boy. Here. That's the old fella. Yes, sir. So, you changed your mind, eh? You decided to return him after all.
8: We didn't change our mind, sir. We found the dog and we know who took him.
10: You do, eh? Who?
8: If you don't mind, sir, we'd rather keep that to ourselves.
10: Now, see here, young man.
11: Mr. Marlin, please. He found the dog in time for judging. No one's the worse for it. Can't you forget the whole thing and have them reinstated?
10: Well, I was buried when you, you put it that way.
11: I knew you would. Mr. Marlin, you're a dear. You see, Frank, it's all right now. Mr. Marlin will give you a note to the dean, and you can play in the game after all. Won't you, Mr. Marlin?
10: Well, I don't know. What do you think, Butch? I guess he agrees with the young lady. All right, boys, I'll give you the note.
11: There, you see? The carriage is outside. I'll drive you to the theater.
8: Then what are we waiting for? Come on.
18: Came back.
19: Oh, what a break. Everything's going wrong. That's how it's been the whole game, Frank. I thought with you and Bart back in, it'd be different.
8: We're not getting any breaks, that's sure.
20: We've got to get that ball and score. Scoreless tie now will be as bad as a defeat.
8: But we're sure not going to do it unless all of you wake up and start playing football.
20: What can we do? All the breaks are against us.
19: Well, maybe it wouldn't be if you showed a little spirit, you, Rob.
20: But now, look here, Bart. I'm sick and tired of the...
8: Cut it now, both of you. I've got a score to settle with you, Rob, but it can wait until after the game.
20: Hey, look on the sidelines.
8: Well, our mascot. And he's wearing a blue ribbon. Dad's dog. And there's Dad with him.
21: Come on, Pete. Here's your mascot. Now let's see you win that game.
8: Did you hear that? What do you say, gang?
20: Right. Here we go. Here we go, Emma.
8: Get that ball away from them. We've got a score.
20: We can't miss now. Look out, Brown. We've got our mascot back.
8: Get in there and break it up.
20: So what are you going to try?
8: That trick play. No, you say to you now.
20: But, Rob, you mess it up.
8: Oh. Not this time. How about it, Rob?
20: Call the play. Oh, make that black streak.
8: Good. All right, here goes. Signals. 35, 76, 38, 24. Hey, 1, 2, 3, 4. Watch that half-back.
20: Keep that going anywhere. Hey, stop. Get him, boy, Rob. That's the way to take him out.
11: It was a wonderful game, Frank. I was proud of you both.
20: Oh, we should have had at least three more touchdowns.
8: Well, I'm satisfied that we won under the circumstances.
11: Wasn't it awful, that business about the bulldog? I'm just thankful the dean let you play when he got Mr. Marlin's note.
8: So am I, but between you and me, he didn't really want to suspend us in the first place. He was forced into it.
20: Yes. He seemed pretty relieved when the whole business was finally straightened out.
11: Oh, but it hasn't been straightened out yet. Frank, you never told anyone who it was that said you had sent him and really stole the dog himself. It's a pretty dirty trick, and he should be punished for it.
20: He has been into it. Frank saw to that.
11: He has? Who was it, Frank?
8: Well, I think it would be better for all concerned if we forgot all about it, Enzo. Uh-oh. Wait a minute.
22: Good evening, folks.
11: Good evening, Rob.
8: Good evening, Rob.
22: Nice game today, Frank. You too, Bart.
8: Thanks, Rob. You played pretty well yourself that last quarter.
20: Yes, you sure did. Looks like you stay on the A-squad after all.
22: Well, I sure hope so. Well, see you later.
8: Yes, see you later.
11: So that's it. It was Rob Marlin himself who did it.
8: Well, you're getting to be quite a detective, Enza. How did you ever deduce that?
11: Elementary, Frank. I knew it the minute I saw that big black eye he's wearing.

And so ends another exciting adventure with Frank Merriwell, beloved hero of American fiction, brought to you in a new series of stories by the National Broadcasting Company. And be sure to listen again next week at the same time when Frank Merriwell returns in another of his celebrated exploits. Frank is played by Lawson Zerbe, Bart is Hal Studer, and Inza is Elaine Rost. Other members of the cast were Richard Keith, Tony Randall, Roger DeCoven, Leon Jenny, and Frank Milano. Original music is by Paul Taubman. The Adventures of Frank Merriwell is written by Ruth and Gilbert Braun and William Welch. And the entire production is under the direction of Ed King. This is Mel Brandt speaking.

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0: Once again, the Damon Runyon Theater brings you another story by the master storyteller, Damon Runyon. And this one, The Melancholy Dame. And to tell it to you, here is Broadway.
1: Thanks. Well, it is a matter of a few years back that I am sitting in Mindy's enjoying a snack when I look up and see that Ambrose Hammer, the dramatic critic, is looking down at me. Now, it happens quite often that citizens come into Mindy's and pick my table for some discussion or other, so I think nothing of it when Ambrose seats himself and opens the proceedings as follows.
2: Hello, Broadway. Doing anything special tonight?
1: No. What is on your mind?
2: Want to go to a play?
1: What play?
2: Hamlet.
1: Oh, no.
2: Ever see it?
1: Oh, I never see it, but I know all about it. At 2 a.m, this place is crowded with citizens who think they are actors and who do all their practicing as follows. To be or not to be? That is the question. Whether it is nobler in the mind to suffer, etc., to wait. You know, Ambrose, that makes for very dull conversation because it is very one-sided.
2: Uh-huh. Anyhow, go with me tonight.
1: Well, what is special about tonight?
2: Mansfield Southern is playing the Melancholy Dame.
1: I think you say it is Hamlet.
2: Yes, it is.
1: Mansfield Southern, huh?
2: Same.
1: But is he not the musical comedy citizen? It seems to me he is reaching for a wide one when he swings Shakespeare.
2: Aha, that is just it, Broadway. We are going to see Hamlet tonight, and in the morning, I'll make Mansfield Southern wish Shakespeare had written only letters to his tailor.
1: So I go along with Ambrose Hammer to see Mansfield Southern in Hamlet. It seems to me at the time that Ambrose is more than somewhat prejudiced before he even sees the play. And I wonder why. I find out. And the story from there is a peculiar one indeed. In fact, it does not stop in New York, but goes on to a place called North Africa. It takes in a war and the strangest performance of Hamlet that ever takes place. And I will tell you all about it in a minute.

0: Like I am saying, I see Hamlet with Ambrose Hammer. Now, I personally prefer shows which have a little more dancing and singing. So I am glad when Ambrose nudges me at the end of the first act and says he has enough. Well, it comes up the next morning when I am again in Mindy, this time for breakfast. And in comes Mansfield Southern. He looks at me and says,
1: "Ah, Broadway.
0: Ah, Mr. Southern. What brings you shuffling into this mortal cradle?"
1: "Don't be frightened. Where's Hammer?"
0: "Why, I do not see him this morning. You are looking for him?"
1: "I am going to kill him."
0: "My, my. For breakfast?"
1: "That man is a dastardly coward. He uses his position to vent all his petty spites and hatreds. I tell you, Broadway, it will but skin and film the ulcerous place, whilst rank corruption, mining all within, infects unseen."
0: "Oh, please, Mansfield, not while I am eating."
1: "Oh, what a rogue. Broadway, read that review."
0: "Let's see. Last night, Mansfield Southern played Hamlet, but not to win. Mr. Southern, who has stolen the names of two great actors to make one bad one..."
1: "The dog! The lowly, treacherous dog that doth snap at heels in passion and frenzy, too churlish to assume even the mask of courage and make a fight of greater things."
0: "Mr. Mansfield, if you wish me to read this..."
1: "I'm sorry. Read on."
0: "Here. Mr. Southern sounded as though he were delivering lines from the depths of a coal mine."
1: "My voice. He is making sport of my voice."
0: "In his interpretation, the melancholy Dane assumed the stature of a frantic housewife who has left her keys behind and smells the meat burning in the kitchen. In this case, ham."
1: "That's enough. It is enough. Broadway, I'll kill him."
2: "You will kill who, Southern?"
1: "You."
2: "You were talking about killing somebody."
1: You. Biological extravagance.
3: "Oh, go someplace else and blow off that head of steam."
1: "For two pins, I'd twist your neck."
3: "If I had two pins, I'd pay the admission to see you try it."
1: "You know you're safe. I'd never get another job if I touched the hair of your fiendish head."
3: "Well, maybe someday you'll get the chance."
1: "Oh. Is a hope I cherish to my heart."
3: "Oh, get off the stage, Southern."
1: "You didn't even wait for the last four acts."
3: "Southern, when I open an egg, I don't have to eat the whole thing to find out if it's bad."
1: "You know why you gave me that review. Because of Miss Chanel Cooper."
3: "You're crazy."
1: "Ah, yes, because she preferred me to you. You took this course to vilify me, to stretch me out upon a rack of ridicule."
3: "Look, when you took on Hamlet, you laid yourself open to this. You should have stuck to musical comedy."
1: "Someday, Hannah, someday you'll eat those words. So help me, I'll make you eat them."
3: "I'll have to be very, very hungry."
1: "You know what you've done? You've blasted my life. Blasted it."
3: "Ah, 'tis sport to have the engineer hoist with his own petard."
1: "Miss Cooper refuses to see me this morning."
3: "Miss Cooper shows remarkable taste."
1: "Hannah, someday you're going to be at my mercy. Then, heaven help you."
3: "Goodbye, Mr. Southern. Oh, and by the way, I'm dining with Miss Cooper this evening. Then we're going to a good show."
1: "Hasten my steps, lest my hands betray my intelligence and strike the very..."
3: "Exit one, bad Hamlet.
0: You play pretty rough with him, Andrew."
3: "Well, he shouldn't have taken a fancy to Miss Cooper. Not while I had a fancy."
0: "That is the only reason you put the fire under him?"
3: "Well, no. He is a very bad Hamlet. Don't you think so?"
0: "I am no judge. That is your business. But it seems to me that the affair of this Miss Chanel Cooper does more than a little to, as they say in books, color your judgment."
3: "Ah, forget it.
0: He is very mad."
3: "So what? All actors get mad at a bad review. They blame the critics, accusers of bias, stupidity. Broadway, any actor will blame anyone but himself for a bad performance."
0: "Nevertheless, Ambrose, it seems you now make an enemy."
3: "Him? Broadway, I'll never live to see the day that costume geyser can hurt me."
0: So says Ambrose Hammer. Well, it is about this time that the war breaks out, and I see nothing of Ambrose.

0: because... how have you been?
1: Good, good. I missed the hostilities because it seems the Army does not want me. Or the Navy. Or the Marines.
0: Oh, you tried, huh?
1: Several times.
0: Well, you're wearing a service ribbon.
1: Yeah, Merchant Marine.
0: Oh. Always good. It's a great cast and a great performance by a guy named the Mansfield Southern.
1: Nice. What about him?
0: Well, I'm here now because of him.
1: But the last time I see you two together, Mansfield Southern is in the mood to take you apart.
0: Uh-huh. Okay. Settle back.
1: I am ready.
0: Well, my people sent me over as a correspondent. Pick up human interest stories, how the GIs live, what they say and think.
1: Who lives during the war? And who says anything good? And who thinks of anything but getting it over with?
0: Yeah, I know. But there I am in North Africa. I get to a place called Bone and walk into a knocked-out stone house where some GIs are sitting around. One of them looks up and says...
2: Got any cigarettes?
0: Oh, sure. Here.
2: Thanks.
0: You, bud?
2: Yeah, thank you.
0: Okay. Matches?
2: Got some.
0: Quite sick, huh?
2: It'll get noisy. It always gets noisy when I get sleepy. The Jerrys lay quiet all day when I ain't sleepy. Then when I start to drowse off, they open with the 88.
0: Where's the front?
2: It moves around. First it's back, then it's in the middle. Then it ain't no place.
0: Yeah, I see you. You mind if I sit a while?
2: Help yourself.
0: I'm a correspondent.
2: Yeah, I see.
0: Writer, huh? That's right.
2: When I get home, I am to go to Tuskegee. Know where that is?
0: Oh, sure, in Alabama.
2: Yeah. Maybe I can write.
0: Oh, why not?
2: For no reason, I guess. You're crazy, Bama.
0: Why?
2: What do you want to write for?
0: Well, I got things to say.
2: Sure, everybody's got something to say.
0: I got lots to say.
2: I guess you have. How are you going to say it, Bama?
0: That's what I got to learn. I got to say it the way my skin will let me say it.
2: You do all right, Bama. How are things back home, mister?
0: Oh, all right, I guess.
1: Here comes one.
2: 88.
1: Keep away. Keep going. Keep going. No, 88.
2: Emma, you owe me 6 bits.
1: 6 bits. Mark it in the book, Ginger.
0: What was the bet?
1: Well, we got a standing bet. 5 cents on every 88. Ginger bets it don't hit it. I bet it does.
0: You bet it does? I suppose you win, Emma, but you collect.
1: I don't mind. And I never think of collecting.
2: Well, we got to get going, Bama.
1: I guess so.
0: Where are you going?
2: Got to go to war. There's one out there.
1: Yeah? Hey, you say you're looking for the front?
0: Well, yes.
1: Well, we are, too. Want to go along?
0: How?
1: Gee, used to be four.
2: Yeah, four.
0: Oh, I see. Well, if you don't mind my tagging along, I'd like to go.
1: Glad to have you.
2: Sure. And you can do us a favor, too.
0: Well, glad to, what is...
2: Get the FBI to investigate the guy who invented these rations and see which side he's betting on. Let's go.
0: Well, Broadway, I found myself in that Jeep tearing along a road that's been hit by everything from machine gun bullets to airplane bombs. Then we get to a place where two roads branched off. Ginger stopped the Jeep.
2: Looks like we take the road to the right, Bama.
1: Yeah, I guess so.
0: The front's up that way?
2: Yeah, from the sound of the firing, the Jerrys are pounding that sector. So wherever they're pounding is wherever the war is. Ready?
0: Yes, I guess so.
2: Scared?
0: Well, it's not exactly a bed of roses to be trite about it.
2: I ain't ever stopped being scared. Who has? I did. Same bet, Bama. You got it.
0: That one's coming close.
2: Hit the side of the road first!
0: Bama!
2: Do I owe you 80 cents now? Don't just come. 80 cents.
1: I'm glad to. Hey, where is he?
2: Oh.
1: Hey, mister. Mister!
3: Here! I'm here!
1: You all right?
3: I think I'm hit.
1: Uh-oh, come on, Ginger.
3: Here I am.
1: Well. Here, mister, sit down. We'll get a good look at you.
2: Yeah, I'll get off your face.
3: I hate to tell you this, but you can see where I'm hit much better if I'm lying on my face.
2: How do you like that? Look where he caught one, Bama.
1: What a place.
3: Can you...

0: do anything.
1: Can you get up?
0: I'll try.
1: Oh, God.
0: What are you doing?
2: All that first aid stuff was in the Jeep.
0: Well, the Jeep just ain't no more. But I'm hit.
2: Well, I'll tell you what. The chances are the medicals ain't much farther. We'll make you nice and comfortable, and we'll send them back after you.
0: Well, I'll die.
1: Oh, I don't think so. What do you say, Thomas?
2: As long as you don't try to sit.
0: Please hurry. Will you?
1: Yeah, let's go, Bama.
2: Here, mister. Put this raincoat under your head.
0: Yes, thanks. Oh, what a war.
1: Don't move around too much.
0: Now, wait a minute. What if another shell hits?
2: Well, likely it won't. No, likely it won't. Because you know what they say about lightning.
0: Okay, but I'll thank you to deliver that message to the Terrys. The chances are they haven't heard it.
1: Okay, here we go, Bama, back to the war. So long, mister.
0: So long, Ginger. Good luck.
1: So long, mister.
0: So long, Bama, and I hope you keep losing bets.
3: And so, there I was, Broadway. Out in the middle of North Africa with a very embarrassing wound.
4: Well, then what happened? Where does Mansfield Southern come in?
3: Right there, but not until later. And Broadway, maybe you won't believe what I'm going to tell you, but so help me, it's the absolute truth.
4: With that, Ambrose settles back and lights a cigarette. Then he begins to talk again. And what he tells me is a strange story indeed. And I will tell you what it is in a minute.

0: And now, back to the Damon Runyon Theater and the famous story, The Melancholy Dame.
1: Like I say, Ambrose Hammer goes on with his story.
2: Yeah, there I was, all by myself in the night. Then, I guess I passed out because I don't remember a thing until I heard somebody talking. Broadway. What I heard made the goose flesh come up on my skin. Just think of it. A dark night. The Jerry's blasting away in the distance. Guys in tanks behind guns. And suddenly, I hear a voice.
3: Like beds. Fight for a plot whereon the numbers cannot try the cause.
2: Mansfield, Southern.
3: Southern, cannot try the cause, which is but plume enough and continent to hide the slain. Recognize that, Hammer?
2: Sovereign! You!
3: Yes, I. How are you?
2: I'm hit.
3: Anatomically speaking, you are hit in the only place a drama critic has feelings.
2: Look, what time is it?
3: Time? 3 in the morning.
2: 3? But when Ginger and Bama went, it was only 9.
3: Ginger? Bama? Friends of yours?
2: They went to get the medicals for me. They ought to be back by now.
3: So? Well, the chances are they won't be back, Hammer.
2: Why not?
3: While you were asleep.
2: I passed out from my wound.
3: While you were asleep, the Jerry sliced through and cut off the spectrum. Hammer, you and I are alone.
2: Look, Solomon, I'm wounded. I'll bleed to death.
3: Yes? While you were sleeping, I poured some powder on your wound. You're in no danger.
2: Oh, no. Well, I've got to see you.
3: Oh. You're in pain, Hammer.
2: Yes, I'm in pain. It hurts.
3: Just so. Not so wide as a church door or so deep as a well, but true.
2: Listen, will you stop stopping Shakespeare and get us out of here?
3: Where to? Do you have any suggestions?
2: I'm a stranger here.
3: I'm not. I've been here for weeks and weeks.
2: Yes, yes, I see you're in uniform.
3: Yes. Try to move.
2: All right. Oh, I can't.
3: Bright, bright pain that maketh children of us all. Now you know what I felt like after that review you gave me.
2: For the love of Mike, Mansfield, you're not thinking about that at a time like this.
3: But I am. I've thought of nothing else. Hammer, do you know what you did to my dramatic career with that review?
2: Southern, you were the musical comedy star. You shouldn't have tried Shakespeare, much less him.
3: I see. According to your philosophy, Hammer, a man must live and die in the same rut.
2: All right. All right. It's neither here nor there right now. Just get me to a doctor.
3: I could leave you here. I could leave you here and spend night after night, day after day, thinking delicious thoughts of the pain you have.
2: Shut up! You're insane! You wouldn't!
3: Oh, no! Oh, I guess I would.
2: Hammer, I have a much better idea. Much better. What is it?
3: You'll see, my kindly viper. You'll see. Now, I guess I've got to carry you. It won't be comfortable, Hammer. Not at all. In fact, it'll probably hurt a great deal. But for your sins, you shall pay.

0: This will do very well. Down you go.
1: Oh.
0: Where are we? What is this place? At one time, it might have been a stone house. Right now, your guess is as good as mine.
1: But we can't stay here.
0: Why not?
1: Well, the Jerry's, you said they had this set.
0: That's right. But you and I have a little business, Hannah, and this is an excellent place to conduct it.
1: What do you mean?
0: As I recall, you saw only one act of my Hamlet.
1: Oh, what's that got to do with anything?
0: You missed my greatest scene.
1: Southern, you've gone crazy.
0: Yes, my greatest scene. For example, the scene with the grave diggers.
1: You have to mention that at a time like this.
0: Mr. Hammer, since you missed most of my performance, it's only fair to you that you see it now.
1: What?
0: The gravedigger scene. This is quite a setting for it. Ruins, earth that has felt the tear of war, the terrible wind of combat.
1: You are crazy.
0: No, by the Lord, Harry, you're going to watch me. This time you're going to sit through my performance. This is an experience any actor would give his soul to go through. Now, let's see a skull. I've got to have a skull.
1: Don't look at me like that.
0: Don't worry. Stone. Not the skull, but near enough. Now, listen, Hammer. Listen.
1: Silence. The Jerry's are shelling this place.
0: Quiet. Now, listen. Alas, poor Doric. I knew him, Horatio. I forgot to tell you, Hammer. You're playing Horatio, all right?
1: Southern, not now!
0: Wait for your cue, please. I knew him, Horatio.
1: Oh,
0: a fellow of infinite jest, of most excellent fancy. He has borne me on his back 1,000 times. And now, our fortune.
2: Watching and listening.
3: You mean he goes all through Hamlet?
2: Everything I missed, he did.
3: And your wound?
2: It gave me terrible pain. And believe me, Broadway, it is not easy to remember Hamlet and play Horatio lying on your face in stone and mud.
3: I guess not.
2: But what happens then? For more than an hour, Southern went on. He played all the parts, this and I watched him and listened.
0: Absenting from Felicity Wilde, and in this harsh world.
1: Thank you. For the love of Mike, that one came close enough to shave us.
0: Very close. But there's not much more.
1: Not much more, Luke. There's another speech by him.
0: And Fortinbras.
1: No.
0: And Horatio.
1: No.
0: And the English ambassador.
1: No, we'll all be killed.
0: That is entirely possible. But what have I to live for? My career? You ruined that. Miss Cooper? You roasted me so completely she thought I was the idiot.
2: Do you mind if I say I'd like to go on living?
0: Why should you? To ruin another career, to dash the hopes of still another actor?
1: Yes, you're kidding. You're not serious.
0: How do you know?
1: Well, you can't be. It's murder.
0: I prefer to call it justice. I end your career as you ended mine.
1: All right. You stay. I'll go.
0: Billy, leave.
2: I can't walk.
0: I thought not. Well, goodbye, Hammer.
1: You're leaving me?
0: If you're lucky, the Jerry's will take over soon. Then it's only capture for you. Goodbye, Hammer.
1: Southern, wait! Wait! Southern!
0: Oh, stop squawking, will you?
1: You came back.
0: I came back. I'm about to do something for which my fellow actors will never forgive me, Hammer. I'm going to get you out of here.
1: Why did you come back, Southern?
0: Why? Because I didn't finish the last act. Hammer, I almost let you off too easy. But I swore you'd hear the whole thing.
1: And?
2: I see.
0: Okay, Mansfield, let's go.
3: Put your arms around my neck and hold on. I'll have to crawl.
0: Crawl?
3: Crawl.
0: As soon as the place is infested with Jerry's.
3: Before we go, tell me one more thing, Hammer.
2: What's that, Mansfield?
3: Are you still suffering with pain?
1: Yes.
0: Then, to my task. And Hammer, please groan once in a while to keep up my morale.
4: Yes.
2: So he crawls with me on his back, Broadway.
4: Through the Jerry lines?
2: Right through. I'll never forget that night. Especially will I remember Southern whispering very softly to himself, Imperious Caesar, dead and turned to clay, might stop a hole to keep the wind away.
4: How long did this go on?
2: I don't know. I passed out. And when I woke up, I was in a field hospital in American War.
4: But what about Southern? What becomes of him?
2: I never saw him again.
4: What?
2: I heard he was decorated for saving me and several times later for various actions.
4: But where is he?
2: Well, I see you don't keep up with the theater, Broadway.
4: Well, just the musical comedies. That's why.
2: Mansfield Southern is opening tonight in Hamlet.
4: Again? Hey, wait a minute. Are you going to review it?
2: My paper assigned me to it.
4: Uh-oh.
2: Broadway. He is a lousy Hamlet.
4: You still think so?
2: I'll never change my mind.
4: Yeah, but if he opens tonight, and you are going to review the show, and he saves you...
2: I've already written the review.
4: Without seeing the play?
2: If you think I'm going to sit through one more performance of Hamlet, you're crazy. I've written my review, and it'll be printed as I wrote it.
4: But Ambrose...
2: That's all, Broadway. You can read my review in tomorrow's paper.
4: That Ambrose Hammer gets up and leaves, limping more than someone. Naturally, I am very curious indeed as to what his review is. I find out the next morning. Also, the payoff to the story comes the next morning. And what it is, I will tell you in a minute.

0: like I say, I am in Mindy's the next morning, and I am just starting to read the dramatic page when I look up and see somebody coming to my table. And who is it but Mansfield's servant? He looks at me and then speaks as follows.
1: Broadway, have you seen Ambrose Hamper?
0: Not this morning, Mansfield. Why, are you looking for him?
1: Yes, I'm looking for him.
0: Oh, I see.
1: Did you read the review?
0: I am just getting to it when you come in.
1: Read it.
0: Maybe later.
1: I saved his life. I saved his miserable, narrow life. Oh, what a fool. A just am I.
0: You are?
1: Read that review.
0: Sure, Mansfield.
1: I'll say one thing for him, though. He praised me to Miss Chanel Cooper, but what? A little thing. What a small return for my gesture.
0: Oh, then everything between you and Miss Cooper is all right.
1: I suppose so. We're going to be married.
0: Well, that seems to indicate a pleasant relationship between the two of you.
1: The review, man. Read it and see what a scurrilous knave that Hammer is.
0: That's right. Mansfield Southern's inspired performance of Hamlet last night leads us to the hope that in this sterling young actor...
1: Well, go on. You haven't come to the villainous part.
0: Oh. In this sterling young actor, we have a new dramatic force of the power in Shakespearean roles of all the mighty figures of another day. Oh, Mansfield, I see nothing in this to make you hot.
1: The next phrase, Broadway, the next phrase. That's the one. Read it.
0: Of all the mighty figures of another day, including even the immortal John Barrymore.
1: The treacherous dog.
0: Well, wait a minute, Mansfield. It seems to me that Ambrose pays you off in full account with him, including saving his life. He gives you Miss Chanel Cooper. He also establishes your future in the theater.
1: Broadway, there is still a streak of venom left in Ambrose Hamer. If there weren't, why should he even mention John Barrymore in the same review?
2: And so ends the famous Damon Runyon story, The Melancholy Dane. 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The Damon Runyon Theater.

Damon Runyon Theater with John Brown as Broadway is directed by Richard Sandville, and the story is adapted for radio by Russell Hughes. Vern Carstensen is in charge of production. 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
3: Have you heard what happened on the Star?
4: Did you hear what he said to her?
3: Do you know what she told him?
2: Yes, the whole town's talking. The Star they're talking about is the Morning Star, a newspaper. The her they're talking about is Susan. Lovely, attractive, headstrong Susan. And the him? Well, you can see him right now walking down the street over there. Yes, and believe me, if he knew what was about to happen, he wouldn't be whistling.
5: Hey, Jack.
6: Huh? Oh, you mean me?
5: Yeah, yeah. You were a reporter, writes pieces for the paper and stuff, ain't you?
6: That's right.
5: Uh-huh. Well, let's step into this alley here, will you? I got an item for you.
6: News, eh?
5: Sure, sure.
6: Right here's a good place.
5: Yeah, the sun was kind of hot out there anyway.
6: Yeah.
5: Well, friend, what's this item you got?
7: Well, it's strictly personal, chum. You've been making inquiry around about concerning the guaranteed, always-flowing oil development company, huh?
6: True, I have.
7: Yeah, you've been saying like that company ain't on a level.
6: Well, you might say I entertain certain doubts.
7: Look, let's make it simple, eh, Jim? You've been saying that you are going to print that stuff in the Hillsdale Morning Star.
6: Those are my intentions.
7: Yeah, well, the president of our company, Mr. Carter Gaston, he asked me to convince you otherwise.
6: Mm-hmm.
7: Print nothing but praise about our company, or I am going to see that you land in the obituary column.
6: Mm-hmm. Well, that's fair warning, friend. But I think I should tell you that I used to be heavyweight champion in my college.
7: Oh, you was a champion?
6: Yeah. Don't believe me, eh?
7: Well, yeah, sure, champ, sure, but... Wonder just what college he went to.

0: Mr. Harvey. Wow. An altercation with the truck?
1: I'll exchange witticisms with you later, Sammy. I want to see Miss Armstrong.
0: Sure. Who doesn't?
1: Susan, I've got something to say to you.
2: Shh. I'm on the phone, George. Really, Mr. Gaston? No. No! Well, he just came in, Mr. Gaston, and I'll certainly talk to him. Not at all. Goodbye, and thank you for calling, Mr. Gaston.
1: Susan, I've got something to say to you.
2: George, really? Look at your suit.
1: Well, suits get this way when they've been bounced around in the gutter. Occupant still inside.
2: Oh?
1: Oh, she says. Try to control your vast outpouring of sympathy, Miss Armstrong. About this phony oil outfit that everybody in town is falling for.
2: I've just heard from Mr. Gaston, George. He told me how you assaulted that poor little salesman of his.
1: He what?
2: What made you do it, George?
1: Sunspots. Now listen, Susan. I'm going to write an article blasting Gaston and his crooked outfit from here to...
2: Just what proof have you?
1: Well, none. Yet. But I'll have...
2: George, I know character. I've talked to Mr. Gaston over the phone. And from what Alderman Connolly tells me...
1: Alderman Connolly, he's as hard to bribe as a head waiter.
2: I know character, George.
1: Will you stop saying that?
2: Shouting will not convince me.
1: All right. So we won't print anything. So Gaston sells his phony oil stock to the whole town. You happy?
2: Do I have to remind you, George?
1: That you're the editor, I know. No. That you inherited the paper from your father and did very nicely before I arrived. Granted. That I have a nasty, suspicious mind. I concur. Have I left out anything? Oh, yes. You know character.
2: Thank you very much.
1: You're welcome.
2: Actually, George, you worry me with all your suspicions. Why don't you come to dinner tonight and we'll talk things over?
1: Comfort. All right. But if you think you're going to bribe me with food, you're right.

0: working late tonight, Mr. Harvey? Lift your feet, huh?
1: Yeah. I'm just filing away the time till 6:30, Sammy.
0: Filing away. Okay, put them down. You and the boss can live things up a little tonight?
1: Miss Armstrong has been kind enough to invite me for a platonic dinner, yes.
0: Ha!
1: For one so young, Sammy, you have a very nasty ha.
0: Ha!
1: Miss Armstrong is interested in me only as a reporter.
0: That phrase can have a very sad history, Mr. Harvey.
1: Sweep your floor, Sammy.
0: You know, you could be a success, Mr. Harvey, if you wanted to be.
1: Your confidence touches me.
0: Why don't you marry Miss Armstrong and let her take you out of all this?
1: Thank you, Horatia Alger.
0: Anytime. The 6:15, Mr. Harvey.
1: No, oh, thanks. Oh, say, Sammy, you haven't got a couple of bucks for a box of chocolates, have you?
0: There's a romantic imagination. Chocolates. Tiger and orchid. A single rose.
1: A single rose, huh? Sammy, have you got a buck for a single rose?
0: No.
1: Well, that's time to go.
0: Visitor, Mr. Harvey.
1: Yeah, so I see.
2: Good evening, boy reporters. Miss Armstrong here.
1: What's it to you?
2: What's it to you? I wish I'd said that. Gets things like that off all the time, this kid.
0: You should hear him when he's hot.
1: Oh, stay off my side, Sammy. Miss Armstrong's not here, and she won't be back.
2: Well, I don't blame her. Take a message. My boss, Mr. Gaston, he's a very big man in oil. He enjoyed talking to Miss Armstrong on the phone today. He wishes her to call on him at his hotel suite tomorrow. Can you remember all that, or should I write it down?
1: Don't bother. Incidentally, chum, that was a pretty lucky punch you got in this afternoon.
2: Well, it happens all the time.
1: You think you could do it again?
2: It figures.
0: Mr. Harvey, the paper needs you.
1: Stand aside, Sammy. This won't take long. All right, you.
0: Poor Mr. Harvey.
2: Wonder what else he learned in college.

0: patients. Mr. Harvey should be here in a minute.
1: Everything's under control, Miss Armstrong.
2: But I want things to be especially nice tonight, patients. Mr. Harvey and I have been having, well, one of our disagreements.
1: No.
2: But he was quite nice about coming to dinner.
1: Big of him. Let's see. He doesn't get paid until tomorrow. Was he nice or just weak from hunger?
2: Now, George always speaks very well of you, patients. And your cooking, too.
1: No fool, Georgie. What time is old freeloader due?
2: About 6:30. I thought we might have a leisurely dinner and then retire to the music room later.
1: Uh-huh. And then you just happened to wander over to the piano, hum a few bars or something romantic.
2: Mm. You think that's too corny?
1: George is a corny fellow. He might even bring his saxophone along.
2: No, I think that's in hawk. Well, you'll do your best on the dinner, won't you, Patience?
1: I'll pretend I'm cooking it for my favorite movie hero.
2: And after dinner, you'll just, leave us?
1: Oh, sure. You want me to burn any incense?
2: No, I don't think so. No, George has hay fever.
1: If it's for free, he's got it.
2: Well, I've got to finish dressing. Oh, Patience, what can I wear to make him really notice me?
1: How about a corsage of baked potatoes?
2: Oh, he is nice, isn't he?
1: Hungry, but nice.
2: And tonight might even be the night that, you know.
1: I know. Tonight might be the night.
2: I hope the piano's in tune.
1: The man who plays the sax would never notice.

0: I'm giving 2-1. Nothing happens tonight. Nothing.
1: Good evening, Mr. Harvey.
2: Good evening, patients. Ah, more beautiful with each passing hour.
1: It's my perfume. Amour Hollandaise.
2: Turn me aside with the jest, patients, but the flame still burns on.
1: You'll find a glass of water in the kitchen if it gets too hot. Hey, something happened to you.
2: Nothing at all.
1: Sure. Well, have a chair, gorgeous George. Miss Armstrong will be descending the grand staircase momentarily.
2: Ah, comfortable chair. Pleasant house. Can't beat the cooking either. Hope my jaw's not too sore to enjoy it.
3: George? What patient should have told me? I had no idea you were here. George, what's happened to you?
2: I brought it on myself.
3: But I only left
2: you... It's nothing, Susan, nothing. Susan, you didn't dress just for me.
3: Dress? Oh, this? Oh, it's just an old thing of mine.
2: Well, it certainly does things for you. Or vice versa, whichever the case may be.
3: Thank you.
2: And sorry now I didn't put on my other tie.
3: Sit down, George.
2: Huh? Oh, didn't realize I was standing. Tribute to your dress.
3: You're gallant.
2: You know, Susan, it always surprises me to see you when you're outside of the office. You look like a different person.
3: Oh, thanks very much.
2: I didn't exactly mean it the way it sounded. I just meant that, well, women in business, you know.
3: Our places in the home.
2: No, not that at all. In fact, I can't imagine you in a home. I mean...
3: Yes.
2: Well, what I mean is you... Where's my hat? I'll go quietly.
3: Oh, just don't talk so much, George. Well, look. The piano. I haven't played in ages. Do you mind?
2: No. Won't bother me at all. I mean, I'd love it. I'd love it.
3: Will you help me move this bench, George?
2: Certainly. Yeah, that all right? You know, Susan, I was just noticing the candlelight. It does something to you.
3: Oh, what?
2: It makes you look, I don't know, changed.
3: Daddy?
2: Susan, we shouldn't argue all the time. Like that thing today. I shouldn't have blown up the way I did it. It was foolish.
3: Oh, it's all right, George.
2: What do we care if some crook peddles a few shares of phony oil stock here in town? Hillsdale hasn't been taken for a long time.
3: I am sure, George, that the development of the new Hillsdale oil field will do a lot for our city.
2: Oh, sure. Hillsdale, the new Arabia.
3: And why not? I have every faith that Mr. Gaston and his organization, and I know character.
2: You told me.
3: Now, look, here's something you didn't know, Mr. Harvey. There's an heiress stopping at the General Grant Hotel, Miss Cecily Burnett, and she's here to try and buy up the entire stock issue. Freeze Hillsdale out.
2: Yeah, it'll be the warmest winter we ever had.
3: George, I mean, you're the most exasperating. Cigarette.
2: Thank you.
3: We shall not discuss Mr. Gaston further.
2: Quite. Ah, the gall of that phone. He sent word that he was quite fascinated with you and would like you to call at the hotel tomorrow.
3: Quite. Wow. How interesting.
2: Susan, you're not going.
3: Well, why not?
2: Why not? You think I'd let you alone with that fake moose?
3: Well, I fail to see that you have a great amount of choice in the matter.
2: Oh, you do? Well, if you're going, then I'm going with you.
3: There seems to be more than the usual confusion in your mind, George. You are a reporter on my paper, not my guardian.
2: Well, right now, what you need is a guardian.
4: A dinner.
3: Like a mouse of jealousy rearing its sow's old head.
2: Oh, sure. Just because I can smell a crook a mile off, it's jealousy.
3: Well, if you can smell a crook as well as you can scent food, well, I might be impressed.
2: Personalities. All right, if we're down to personalities, how
4: dinner
2: about...
4: Dinner is served.
2: What?
4: Dinner.
2: Oh. My arm, Miss Armstrong?
3: I can manage quite nicely, Mr. Harvey.
0: Somehow, I doubt very much that tonight is the night.

0: Now, suppose we get back to our two stars, Irene Dunne and Fred McMurray, in the second act of our story. Let's see now. Susan is just about to go down.
1: Good morning, patients.
2: Good morning, Miss Armstrong. Your breakfast is ready.
1: Thank you.
2: I take it that last night was not exactly an evening with Valentino.
1: Your assumption is correct, patients.
2: Too bad. You got a big investment in food in George.
1: A romance, patients, cannot be built entirely on stuffed cabbage.
2: That's open to question. However, oh, phone. Are you in, Miss Armstrong?
1: To Mr. Harvey, no.
3: Hello?
2: Georgie.
1: I am not in.
3: She is not in, Mr. Harvey.
1: Wonder what he wanted.
2: Why didn't you talk to him and find out?
1: I couldn't.
3: Hello?
2: He wants to know if you're still not in.
1: Yes.
3: Hello? She says yes. He wants to know if you said yes, you're not in, or yes, you are in.
1: I'll take it, patient. Hello?
4: Susan, I just wanted to make sure you weren't serious about calling on that phony oil promoter today.
1: Mr. Harvey, as editor of the Star, I cannot see how my appointments are a source of concern to you.
4: But, Susan, I...
1: However, your movements as a reporter are in my field, therefore...
4: But, Susan...
1: Therefore, you will cover the PTA convention at 10, the dog show at 11, the Rotarian luncheon at 12, hog breeders exhibit at 1, the chrysanthemum grower show at 2, and be in my office from 3 to 5 to write your stories. Any questions?
4: Yes. Are you mad at me?
1: Yes.
2: Poor Georgie.

0: Morose is a word for Mr. Harvey.
1: I'm a strong man, Sammy. I wish to brood in silence.
0: Miss Armstrong has gone to call on the oil promoter. Pretty racy fellows, oil promoters.
1: Go fill an inkwell.
0: Why don't you strike back, Mr. Harvey?
1: How?
0: In the movies, Mr. Harvey, you would burst in on Miss Armstrong and Mr. Gaston in some suitable disguise. Like, say, a plumber.
1: Well, that's a silly idea if I ever heard one. Plumber, huh?
0: Borrow a wrench and a plunger. Your suit is just right for it.
1: Sammy, I may do it. I may just do it.
0: The spirit of the pioneers.
1: And if this Gaston steps one inch out of line, Sammy, where can I get a nice, big, fat wrench?

0: Yes, ma'am.
1: Mr. Carter Gaston, I'm Susan Armstrong from the Hillsdale Morning Star.
0: Oh, come in, Miss Armstrong. Very considerate of you to come.
1: Oh, not at all, Mr. Gaston.
0: Here now, just take this chair, Miss Armstrong, where I can look at you. Like to look a person right smack in the eye, ma'am. Can tell what sort they are in a minute.
1: Well, I always think so, too.
0: Nothing shifty-eyed about you, ma'am, if you'll excuse the liberty.
1: Well, thank you, Mr. Gaston.
0: And you and I, Miss Armstrong, we can do a lot for this city of yours. Civic betterment.
1: The greatest good for the greatest number.
0: Exactly. Did you know, ma'am, that a young lady of great wealth is right here in this same hotel trying to buy up my entire issue of stock before the public gets a chance at it?
1: Well, you're not going to sell.
0: Well, I haven't met the lady yet. Miss Burnett, of the Eastern Steamship Burnetts, I believe. But I would much rather give the honest folks of Hillsdale a chance to cash in on the rich natural resources of their little community.
1: Well, I think that's a fine sentiment, Mr. Gaston.
0: Why, thank you, Miss Susan. And if you'll permit me to say so, I...
2: Plumber!
1: By Joe!
2: I hear you got a leaky pipe, Mr. Gaston.
0: Before you come busting in here, son, knock.
2: No, I'm sorry, but don't let me interrupt anything. I'll just go quietly on with my work.
1: You were saying, Mr. Gaston.
0: What, Oh, yes. If you'll permit me to say so, Miss Susan, the good opinion of a fine woman like yourself means more to me than any...
1: What?
0: The good opinion of a fine woman like you means more to me
1: than... I can't hear you.
0: I said the good... Well.
2: I found the trouble.
1: Good. Then you're leading.
2: No. I have to rip out a section of the wall here.
0: Miss Susan, may we continue this conversation over dinner?
2: Where are you eating?
1: Will you call me, Mr. Gaston?
0: Oh, my pleasure, ma'am. Goodbye now. Until tonight.
2: I'm sorry. I'll be back. I forgot my pickaxe.
1: George Harvey, if all the low, underhanded, sneaky...
2: Treacherous?
1: Yes.
2: Susan, if you can't see through this whole swindle by yourself...
1: Well, allow me to make my own judgments, Mr. Harvey. I know
2: character. I know, Susan. Susan, this oil scheme is a fake. What's more, I think this so-called heiress here in the hotel, this Cecily Burnett, is a fake, too. And I'm going to interview her and prove it.
1: Oh, you are. Oh, you just love that.
2: Purely business, Susan.
1: You're so right, Mr. Harvey. And I'm going to be around to see that it stays purely business.
2: Well, Miss Burnett?
1: Yes?
2: I represent the Hillsdale Morning Star, Miss Burnett, and...
1: But how clever of you. I'll take one.
2: No. You see, Miss Burnett, I'm a reporter.
1: Well, of course you are. Come in, sit down. Report.
2: Thank you.
1: No, right here, by me.
2: Oh.
1: Now...
2: Well, just a few questions about your business in Hillsdale, Miss Burnett. You see...
1: Oh, you want to interview me? You sweet thing, you.
2: Thank you. You see, there's an oil promotion scheme underway here in town, Miss Burnett, and I...
1: Brown eyes.
2: Hmm? Oh. But, you see, I have reason to believe this Gaston isn't what he presumes to be, and...
1: 6'2"?
2: No. 6'3"? Mm-hmm. but if you're really considering putting money into this thing, Miss Burnett, well... I just don't think it would be very wise.
3: Excuse, please. 3 o'clock smack.
2: Susan.
3: First hit at Sarah Grant Hotel.
1: Put it on the end table. Now then, as I was saying, how do you know I like wavy hair?
3: You want it over here?
1: Yes, and please hurry. Now then, golden boy, your name is,
2: George. George?
3: Oh, I'm sorry, ma'am.
1: Will you please get out of here? I'm sorry, George. I didn't catch your last name.
2: It's...
1: Dope. What did you say?
3: Oh, I said I hope everything's all right.
1: Well, it's not all right. Now, you please get out of here and get out fast.
3: Oh, certainly, ma'am.
1: Now, where were we, golden boy?
4: Golden boy. Oh, brother.
1: I'm sorry, George. Now I know what you want. You want to save me millions of dollars, and you want to tell me all about it tonight over dinner.
2: Right? Roughly, yes.
1: Oh, you do sweep a girl off her feet, Georgie. What time is dinner?
2: Oh, 9-ish?
1: You speak the language.
2: Or get around.
1: But not around me, you reporter.
2: Until tonight, Cecily.
1: Oh, until tonight. Au revoir, Georgie.
2: Au revoir, Cecily.
1: Oh, these Frenchmen. Irresistible.
4: Well, Charlevoix.
2: Coming in there as a waitress.
4: Oh, really?
2: Susan, of all the low conniving.
4: An heiress. If she's an heiress, I'm Pocahontas.
2: If you were any judge of character, Pokey, you'd know that this girl is in danger of being the innocent victim of that swindler you were so eager to make a dinner date with.
4: I was eager. Well, I didn't notice any long pauses in the conversation while you were making a date with her.
2: We will not discuss conversations overheard through keyholes.
4: Banging into a room as a plumber. I suppose that's recommended by Emily Pope.
2: Now, you listen, Susan.
4: Now, you listen to me, George. After all, where you go tonight is not of the slightest concern to me.
2: Likewise, I'm sure.
4: Au revoir, Mr. Harvey.
2: Au revoir, Miss Armstrong.
5: Good evening, Monsieur Harvey and Madam.
2: Oh, bonjour, Charles. Table for two, huh?
5: If you will follow me, please.
1: Oh, what a delightful little bistro, Georgie. Sort of a subway with music.
2: It is a little crowded, Cecily.
5: Monsieur Harvey, your table.
2: Susan.
4: George. Oh, how nice that we should have adjoining tables.
2: Adjoining? They're practically overlapping.
4: Oh, Mr. Gaston, you remember Mr. Harvey, the plumber.
0: Pleasure to see you again, sir.
2: And Miss Burnett, Miss Armstrong, a waitress.
4: How do you do? How do you do?
2: And Mr. Gaston, Miss Burnett.
0: Real pleasure, Miss Burnett, ma'am. Why did you have to come here?
1: Quite pleasure, Mr. Gaston. And entirely unexpected, I'm sure.
2: Huh? Shall we sit down, Cecily?
1: Yes, of course. Just bring me a shoehorn, Georgie, and I think I can make it.
2: There. No trouble at all, was it?
4: Oh, pardon me, George. My salad. I know you don't like garlic, so if you'll just wring out your sleeve.
2: Oh, sorry. Is that better?
0: Mr. Harvey, sir, as long as you've got your elbow in my butter, would you mind just running your arm over my corn on the cob?
2: I certainly would.
1: Ignore them, Georgie. I'm sure they had a lot to talk about before we came.
4: Well, yes, we did have a lot to talk about, didn't we, Carter?
1: Carter?
4: I'm sure George wants to tell Cecily all about the plumbing business, and you were explaining oil to me.
2: Well, bet he was.
0: Oh, we don't have to talk, Miss Susan, when I can feel your little hand in mine under the table.
1: Yes, my hand.
4: That's my hand, you cheap, double-crossing chiseler.
0: Oh, Cecily, you...
4: Out on a business engagement tonight, you told me. Why,
0: yes,
4: you...
0: Yes, down, dear. You're an heiress.
4: Yes, and I'm just about to become a widow, too. Let me at him, George. George, yes, George, let her out.
6: Now, take it easy, Cecily. You've got trouble, Mr. Gaston.
0: Glad you come in, Rocky. We're blowing town. My wife, the heiress, just opened her big, rich mouth. Come on, Mrs.
4: You
0: Vanderbilt.
4: You can let her get away, George.
2: No, I'll stop him, Susan.
0: Stay here, Rocky. If the demon reporter here gets noisy, keep him quiet. Come on, Cecily.
6: Well, I can handle him, boss. Hey, sit down there, fire eater.
2: Sit down, nothing. This time, you muscle-bound clown, I'm going to... Susan, look out!
4: You take your hands off my George, you...
6: Oh, hey! The little lady hit me!
2: And so did I. Oh, you can't fool around forever with George Harvey, Susan.
4: Oh, no.
2: Of course, you helped a little.
4: George, you did it.
2: Well, have it your way, Susan. We won't argue.
7: Mr. Harvey, what has happened?
2: Well, only two for dinner, Charles. The other couple won't be staying.
8: Our stars, Irene Dunne and Fred McMurray, will be back in a moment.

0: George.
1: Yes, Susan.
0: Finished your story?
1: Just about. I had a call from police headquarters that they couldn't hold Gasson and his wife. They actually hadn't sold any stock yet.
0: George, you don't actually think I was taken in by him, do you? Do you?
1: Susan, you don't actually think that I was taken in even for a minute by his wife, the phony heiress, do you?
0: Well, I don't if you don't, George. If you know what I mean.
1: I think I know what you mean. After all, Susan, we both know
0: no character.
2: Irene Dunne and Fred McMurray will be back next week in another exciting comedy adventure in the gay new series, Bright Star. This is Harry Von Zell inviting you to join us then.

0: makers of the big new Mars Bar welcome you to Curtain Time. Another capacity crowd fills the lobby tonight, and here, looking like a breath of spring, is the well-known man about town, your host, Patrick Allen.
1: Good evening.
0: Well, Mr. Allen, I understand the emphasis tonight is on comedy.
1: It certainly is, Marlon. But there's the overture, so we'd better hurry inside the theater for tonight's production of Curtain Time.
2: Tickets, please. Thank you.

0: 7-0 Center. 878.
1: Thank you. Well, it's almost time for the play to begin, so let's glance at our program. Harry Elders, supported by the Curtain Time Players, is starred tonight in The Little Liar by Pauline Hopkins. Mr. Elders plays the part of John Matthews. In the absence of Nanette Sargent, Margaret Brayton is featured as his wife, Sandy.
2: Curtain time!
1: There's the call for the first act of The Little Liar. The scene is the outside of a small specialty shop for women. It's rather cold and snow is falling. The door opens and a rather wide-eyed young woman goes inside.
3: Hello, Jenny.
4: Sandy, come in.
3: Oh, my dear, it's so nice to see you.
4: Oh, Jenny, I just couldn't walk by your shop. Not with that white bathing suit in the window.
3: It is sweet, isn't it?
4: Oh, it's beautiful. And I'm sure it's my size, too.
3: Sandy, dear, it's for resort wear. Even if you saved it until summer, all this town has to offer is Muddy Creek. That suit was meant for Florida.
4: Oh, Florida, the warm sun, palm trees, oranges. How do you think I'd look in a suntan, Jenny?
3: Sandy, so you're really going to Florida?
4: Oh, just think, lying in the hot sun and then plunging into the cold water. Oh, Jenny, quick, I just got to see whether that white bathing suit fits.
5: And then, Sandy, Mr. Douglas says...
4: Oh, Johnny, please.
5: John, he said, that white house up on the hill is on the market.
4: Yes, you just let me tell
5: you. You can sell that house for us, he said. It will mean a sweet little commission. So I said
4: but
5: to him...
4: But you just listen.
5: Mr. Douglas, I said, you can consider that white house sold.
4: Oh, honey, please, you've got to listen to me.
5: I'll have another cup of coffee, sweetheart.
4: What I have to say is really important.
5: Oh, Sandy, I'm just teasing you. Go ahead, it's your turn.
4: Well, Johnny, if you happen to meet anyone, and if they happen to say to you, when's the little wife leaving for Florida?
5: Florida? What are you talking about?
4: Well, you see, there was this white bathing suit in the window of Jenny's shop.
5: Oh, you've been lying again.
4: Why, Johnny?
5: Listen, Sandy, I love you madly, and I know you don't mean to lie, but...
4: Johnny, I don't really lie, do I?
5: Well...
4: That is not about important things.
5: Well...
4: I just heard start to dream, and before I know it, people think that I used to be a snake charmer, or that I'm going to Florida for the winter.
5: Oh, that darned imagination of yours, Sandy. Someday it'll get us into a real jam.
4: Do you really think so?
5: Yes. Now, look, Sandy, this is a wonderful town.
4: Oh, I love it here.
5: And I've got a good job with the Douglas Realty Company, and you've made our home very attractive.
4: Oh, Johnny, you're so sweet.
5: Everybody in town loves you, too, Sandy. It's a good life. Now, don't spoil it with those little lies of yours.
4: I promise, Johnny.
5: Now, the next time it happens, stop and count 10, or take a deep breath, or think of me, will you?
4: All right, Johnny, I'll do it. Now, honestly, I will.
5: All right.
4: But in the meantime, if people ask you whether I'm going to Florida...
5: I'll tell them there's not a word of truth in it.
4: Oh, but Johnny, then they'll think I'm a little liar.
5: Well...
4: Oh, no, dear, wait. I'll tell you exactly how it happened.
5: I haven't got time now, Sandy. I've got to get busy and sell that white house up on the hill.
4: Oh, but Johnny, it was like this.
5: Please, Sandy, spare me, will you? Just tell them the truth for a change.
4: But I asked
5: you. I'll see you tonight.
4: Oh, wait, dear, I
5: haven't time now, Sandy. I don't want to be late.
4: But you didn't kiss me goodbye.
5: No, I didn't.
4: Why, Johnny. Oh, dear, now who in the world can that be? I'm coming.
6: Sandy, what's the matter?
4: Oh, hello, Dottie. What do you mean?
6: Well, Johnny just rushed right by me.
4: Oh, I'm sorry, Dottie. Come in.
6: My dear, I just heard about your trip to Florida, and I dropped everything and rushed right over.
4: Well, you see,
6: everybody's so happy for you, Sandy.
4: Well,
6: tell me, is John going with you?
4: Oh, no, he's not.
6: Are you going alone?
4: Well, I mean, I... One, two, three, four.
6: What in heaven's name are you doing?
4: Dottie... I'm not going to Florida.
6: You're not going?
4: No. If it's like this, I was... One, two, three, four. Oh, Dottie, I can't go.
6: You can't go?
4: I mean, oh, that is, I shouldn't go. A trip. Well, it would be too much for me right now. You see, every once in a while lately, I get dizzy.
6: Dizzy?
4: Yes. Well, I've always been sort of delicate and... Oh, I just thought I'd call off the trip.
6: My darling.
4: What?
6: Sandy, no, I understand.
4: Well, it would be too tiring.
6: My dear, you're very wise. You simply must take good care of yourself.
4: Oh, Sandy, I'm so happy for you. Happy for me?
6: Everyone in town will be thrilled.
4: Because I'm not making the trip?
3: Honestly, you little Ming, keeping it to yourself.
4: But I'm not...
3: Well, I have to run along now, but I'll stop by this afternoon to see how you're feeling.
4: Oh, I feel fine.
3: That's our brave little Sandy.
4: Goodbye, darling. Goodbye, Dottie.
3: And remember, dear, take good care of yourself.
4: I will. Mrs. Douglas? Oh, Mrs. Douglas, wait for me. I have the most exciting news.
7: You want to see me, Mr. Douglas?
8: Yes, John. Come in. Come in.
7: Yes, sir.
8: Sit down, my boy. Sit right down.
7: Well, thanks. You know, Mr. Douglas, I've got a hot client for that white house.
8: Fine, fine, but never mind that now. Of course, I can't understand why you're so anxious to make a little more money.
7: Well, yeah, sure, but...
8: So you're going to have another mouth to feed, eh?
7: Another mouth?
8: There'll be a lot of expenses, too. Hospital, doctor.
7: Now, wait a minute, Mr. Douglas.
8: Now, nah, don't start getting nervous already. Have you ordered cigars yet?
7: Mr. Douglas, what in heaven's name are
8: you... John, you can't keep it a secret any longer.
7: But,
8: My wife phoned and told me all about it. It seems that Dottie found out from your wife, and you know Dottie.
7: Holy smoke, that's what Sandy was trying to tell me. Mr. Douglas, I got to get home right away.
9: Well, hold on. Don't you want to know why I sent for you?
7: But, Mr. Douglas, I...
9: Beginning this Friday, John, $5 will be added to your weekly paycheck.
7: Yeah, thanks, Mr. Douglas, but I've just got to get home to my wife. I didn't even kiss her goodbye. Sandy, where are you?
4: Why, Sandy, what are you doing home so early? And those roses. Why,
8: they're for you, darling. Oh, Sandy, sweetheart, come here.
4: Dottie, you're hugging me so tightly, you're crushing the roses. Let me put them in a vase.
8: I should say not.
4: Oh, but
8: you're not going to lift one little finger, do you understand?
4: Oh, but Dottie,
8: now, come on, you just sit right down. You shouldn't be on your feet any more than necessary.
4: My feet are all right.
8: Now, you sit here like a queen and give orders, see? And at night, I'll carry you up the stairs.
4: I don't understand.
8: You told Dottie, didn't you, sweetheart? And she told everyone in town.
4: I just told Dottie that...
8: No, I don't care, Sandy. Honestly, I don't. Of course, I'd have preferred hearing the news from you, but that's not important.
4: Dottie,
8: Look, I'll see about dinner. You just sit right here and rest. Little mother.
4: What? What did you call me?
8: Little mother. Sounds great, doesn't it?
4: Yes, but I...
8: And now, don't you dare stir out of that chair.
4: Little mother. Oh, golly. How am I ever going to get out of this one?
1: With Margaret Brayton. And now, Myron Wallace. The next time you are looking for a few moments of relaxation and enjoyment in the middle of a working day, may we suggest that you stop for a moment and treat yourself to the delightful taste of the big new 10-cent Mars bar. Sandy Matthews, who finds it hard to tell the truth, gets out of one difficulty by getting into another. Well, as a result, the whole town, including her husband Johnny, thinks the Matthews are expecting a new member of the family. Well, now, a few days later, the Matthews are at home when the doorbell rings.
7: So I'll get it, darling. And don't you dare get up out of that chair.
4: Oh, dear. This time I really did it.
10: Hey, Sandy, wait till you see this.
4: What is it now?
10: Well, Mrs. Matthews, cast your eyes on this.
4: A baby buggy?
7: Uh-huh. With a card from Mr. Douglas.
4: Oh, Johnny, I don't know what to say.
7: Sandy, do you realize that just about everybody in town has sent something?
4: Yes, I know.
7: Did you ever see so many flowers? Oh, but gosh, I've got to get back to my cooking. Now, you just sit there and look at the buggy, darling.
4: Oh, dear me, if I just knew what to do. Now, Johnny, I'll get it this time.
10: All right, Sandy, but don't tire yourself, sweetheart.
4: Don't worry, I won't. Sandy, dear.
11: Oh, Dottie.
3: How are you feeling, darling?
4: Oh, Dottie, come in. Oh, look at the flowers. Oh,
3: it's just like a hospital room.
4: Dottie, I've got to talk to you.
3: Sandy, I'm going to have a shower for you.
4: Oh, Dottie, will you please listen or I'll go out of my mind.
3: Oh, my dear.
4: Everybody's sending gifts. And Mr. Douglas gave John a raise. And now Johnny's out in the kitchen frying liver.
3: Oh, well, never mind, Sandy. You don't have to eat it if you don't feel up to it.
4: Oh, but, Johnny, it isn't true.
3: Now, Sandy, don't get upset. It's not good for you.
4: But it isn't true about me.
3: It's not...
4: Oh, Johnny, I couldn't go to Florida. I mean, I wasn't going to Florida. That is, John wanted me to explain that I couldn't go to Florida, and I... Well, that's what made me dizzy. I mean, having to tell all those people that I... Oh, no, that isn't what made me dizzy either.
3: Sandy, dear.
4: Oh, it's my imagination, Dottie.
3: I understand.
4: But now John's got a raise and everything. I can't tell him the truth until I try to patch things up.
3: Oh, but John... Maybe if I can sell that White House for him, Mr. Douglas won't get mad at John when he finds out it isn't so.
4: My dear, that's just like him. Always try.

0: I'm sorry, but she isn't. Can I help you? I'm Mr. Butler.
1: Oh, well, I'm Sandy Matthews. That is Mrs. John Matthews.
0: Oh, Mrs. Matthews. Come in, won't you? Oh,
1: thank you. Oh, dear me, but this is a horrible place.
0: I beg your pardon.
1: Oh, the Martins always hated it. In fact, they couldn't wait to get out of it.
0: Well, we find it very comfortable.
1: Oh, it's better than nothing for a few weeks, but you can't stay longer than that. Why, the roof leaks just horribly.
0: The roof leaks?
1: Oh, yes, and the basement. We used to tease Ann Martin by saying, Ann, why don't you rent out the basement as a swimming pool?
0: That's news to me.
1: Mr. Butler, I know just the place for you and your wife.
0: Oh?
1: You'll adore it. It's a big white house up on a hill.
0: I'm sorry to interrupt you, Mrs. Matthews, but there's something important I must attend to at once.
1: But you can't stay on here. The place is liable to fall apart any minute.
0: Come back some other time when my wife is here.
1: Look,
0: I'm sorry to rush you, Mrs. Matthews, but this is urgent.

0: Mr. Douglas?
1: Well, it's about time you were getting here, John.
0: Oh, look, Mr. Douglas, I can't stay. Sandy's home resting, and when I got your call, I rushed out without even telling her.
1: Well, I don't...
0: Rushed out without even telling
1: well,
0: her.
1: Well, I don't see...
0: I don't want her to finish getting dinner, because...
1: Sit down, John, and cut the comedy.
0: Comedy?
1: You know what I mean, and I must say you're a lucky man, John.
0: Well, sure, I'm lucky.
1: Yes, indeed, having a wife like Sandy who'll put up with such treatment.
0: With... such treatment.
1: First, you tell her she can go to Florida.
0: I told her she could.
1: Then you tell her she can go and that she's got to cover up for it.
0: Oh, but Mr. Douglas...
1: John, you couldn't afford that trip.
0: Mr. Douglas, I don't know what you're talking about.
1: No? Well, Dottie saw my wife and my wife was jealous of herself.
0: But what have I done?
1: Why, you let me go ahead and give you a raise.
0: Well, that's true.
1: You told me there'd be three mouths to feed, and all the time there are only two. Your big mouth and...
0: Oh, no, you can't mean that.
1: The whole town knows the truth now.
0: So, Maybe I better go home.
1: You're darn right, and you should ask Sandy to forgive you.
2: Mr. Douglas.
1: Why, Mr. Butler.
2: Mr. Douglas, I don't care if you are busy. You're going to see me.
0: What's wrong, Mr. Butler?
2: Oh, so you are here too, Matthews. And you have the nerve to... Look, you. Did you or did you not sell me the Martin House?
0: Why, of course.
2: And did you or did you not tell me it would stand up for 5 or 6 years without any repairs?
0: Sure, I said that.
2: Well, Mr. Matthews, your wife just told me the truth about that house.
0: Oh, no, Mr. Butler, you didn't meet my wife. You see, she's...
2: I most certainly did. And you sold me that place on the false pretenses.
0: Mr. Butler, I'm sure we can straighten this out.
2: You bet we can. Matthews works for you, and so you are responsible for everything he told me. And he told me plenty in order to unload that house.
0: But, Mr. Butler...
2: You'll return every penny I paid, or I'll blacken the name of this firm all over the country. All over the country.
0: Douglas.
1: Young man, I'll do the talking.
0: Yes, sir.
1: Your private life is your own affair. If you force your wife to lie to everyone in town,
0: if I force...
1: that's your privilege. But when it comes to business and the good name of this firm...
0: Believe me, Mr. Douglas.
1: That's just it. I can't believe you anymore. John, you're fired.
0: Fired?
1: Yes, fired, and I'll tell you why.
0: Why?
1: Because you are, without a doubt, the biggest liar in town.
3: With Margaret Brayton, here is Myron Wallace.
4: The next time you feel that familiar craving for candy, that hunger that no ordinary food can satisfy, you can find the greatest satisfaction and enjoyment in the rare taste blend of the big new 10-cent Mars bar. There's the call for the third act of The Little Liar. Brought to you by the makers of the big new Mars bar. Through a series of innocent but nevertheless effective falsehoods, Sandy Matthews got both herself and her husband, Johnny, in a jam. Well, in fact, Johnny has lost his job. And now, a short time after the close of Act Two, Johnny enters the front door of his home.
5: Oh, Johnny, is that you? Johnny, why don't you answer me? My darling, what's wrong?
4: Everything.
5: But...
4: Sandy, I warned you that someday your lies would get us into a real jam.
5: Well, Johnny, you simply got to listen to me. I just happened to see that bathing suit in the window.
4: I don't want to hear anything about bathing suits or baby buggies or houses.
5: Houses?
4: Look, you told Mr. Butler that the Martin place was falling apart, didn't you?
5: Of course. I wanted to help you.
4: You wanted to help me?
5: Yes. I thought Mr. Butler would buy the White House on the hill.
4: Oh, you did.
5: And then I figured that maybe Mr. Douglas would let you keep the raise, even though... we don't need the baby buggy.
4: Is that so?
5: I just wanted Mr. Butler to give up renting the Martin place.
4: Sandy, the Martin place is in good condition. Otherwise, I wouldn't have sold it to Mr. Butler.
5: Sold it?
4: Yes, and thanks to you, he's now unsold on it. That's why I lost my job.
5: You lost your job?
4: Been fired. Bounced.
5: Oh, Johnny, what have I done?

0: Landy, here. Here are my keys. Keys to the house, the car.
1: But I...
0: And, oh yes, this is the key to the White House on the hill. Give that to Mr. Douglas.
1: Johnny, I don't understand.
0: I'm going away, Sandra.
1: Away?
0: Yes. I'll manage to get a job someplace else where nobody knows me.
1: But darling, I...
0: I'll send you money when I get some. I'm starting all over again, Sandy. Alone.
1: But I can't live without you. I don't think you can live without me. Oh, Johnny, I promise.
0: You promised before.
1: I know, but... Oh, you must despise me.
0: No,
1: oh,
0: I...
1: Johnny, you still love me, don't you?
0: Sandy, it'll be a lot easier if we cut this short. I'll let you know where to send my things.
1: Oh, all right.
0: Goodbye, Sandy.
1: Goodbye, Johnny.

0: Sandy, darling?
1: Oh, Dottie.
0: Is John back from his business trip yet?
1: No. No, not yet.
0: Dear me, he's been gone 3 weeks, hasn't he?
1: But you see, John wrote and said that he... I mean, he didn't write, Dottie. He isn't going to write.
0: Sandy, what do you mean?
1: I mean, he left me. Because I'm such a little liar.
0: Darling, you don't know what you're saying.
1: Oh, yes, I do. And I'm never going to tell another lie. Not even a little white lie. But oh, Dottie, that won't bring...

0: Yoo-hoo. Can I give you a lift?
1: Oh, I... No, no, thank you. I don't mind walking.
0: Nonsense, my dear. Get in.
1: Oh, but it's a lovely day, and I don't mind walking.
0: Not a lovely day at all. It's going to rain. I'll get in.
1: Well, thank you.
0: Yeah, that's better. Why,
2: you've been crying, my dear, haven't you?
1: Yes, so.
2: Well, I sort of envy you.
1: You envy me?
2: Yes. It must be wonderful to be young enough to have something worth crying about. Nothing seems that serious when you get to be my age.
1: Oh, dear, I wish I'd get to be your age real quick.
2: Oh, heaven forbid. Shall I take you home?
1: Oh, no, no, I can't go back to that empty house. Maybe... Oh, just drop me here, please.
2: Up here on the hill?
1: Yes, I still have the key to the White House over there.
2: Very well. This is where you want to be dropped. Oh, goodness. Quite a large place, isn't it?
1: Oh, yes.
2: Very charming, too.
1: Well, I think so, but... thanks for the lift.
2: My dear, would you mind if I came inside with you?
1: Well, I haven't moved my things.
2: Oh, dear me, that doesn't matter at all.
1: Well, in that case, come along.
2: I knew you wouldn't mind. Besides, you're being very sweet to an old lady.
1: Oh, I wouldn't say that.
2: Really? I think it's an adorable house.
1: So do I. I think... Oh, yes, that tree should come out.
2: Hmm? That beautiful tree?
1: Yes, it keeps the sunlight out of the living room.
2: Well, oh, how lovely.
1: Mm-hmm, it is, isn't it? Mm-hmm. The entrance hall, of course, will look nicer when I have it repapered.
2: Well, yes.
1: Now, of course, here in the living room, well, I want that dark green over the mantel. Oh, dear. There I go again.
2: What's the matter?
1: I don't live here. This is just a house in a sale.
2: Oh, now, my dear. Don't cry.
1: Oh, but don't you see? I've ruined my life with those lies. I've ruined my husband's life, too.
2: Oh, I don't believe that.
1: I even told Mr. Butler that...
2: Mr. Butler?
1: Yes. I told him that the Martin place is a dump just because I wanted to sell this house to him so that Johnny wouldn't be mad at me for all the lies I told.
2: Well... Isn't the Martin place a dump?
1: Oh, no, it's a good substantial home. Well, there are things that could be done to it.
2: Yes, I imagine.
1: Now, if I had that
2: house... What would you do?
1: Well, I'd tear down the wall between the dining room and the living room so that I'd have one great big room.
2: Yes?
1: Then I'd put a breakfast bar with the den is, and I... Oh, listen to me.
2: I have been. And I think you have quite an imagination.
1: That's just a trouble. Oh, honestly. I wish I'd never seen that white baby suit.

0: Please, Sandy, I can't stand to see a woman cry.
1: I'm sorry, Mr. Douglas. I've been crying for 3 weeks now.
0: Sandy, haven't you heard from John at all?
1: No. And when I do, it'll just be to tell me where to send the thing.
0: My, I just can't believe...
1: Oh, Mr. Douglas, I wanted you to know the truth, and I want everyone in town to know. I don't want them to keep on blaming Johnny. Well,
0: of course not, but... come in.
2: Mr. Douglas.
0: Why, Mr. Butler. What's the trouble now?
2: I'm sorry to interrupt you, but...
0: Oh, that's quite all right, then, this is Mrs. Matthews.
2: Yes, we've met. And you met my wife, too, Mrs. Matthews.
1: I did?
2: Yes, she gave you a lift this afternoon.
1: Oh, that nice lady.
2: She thinks you're pretty nice, too. And Douglas, Mrs. Matthews must be quite a salesman.
0: Salesman?
2: She sold my wife the idea of buying that white house on the hill.
1: What?
0: You mean you're not sore at us anymore?
2: Oh, with all a misunderstanding, according to my wife.
1: Oh, she's so sweet.
2: We're buying the White House for our married daughter, Douglas.
0: Wonderful.
2: And we'll keep the Martin place here. Mrs. Matthews will help my wife fix it up.
1: You will?
2: Suppose I drop in later and go over the details with you.
0: Of course, whatever you say.
2: Then I'll see you later. And goodbye, Mrs. Matthews.
1: Oh, goodbye, Mr. Butler. You darling man.
0: Sandy, you write Johnny right away. Tell him there'll be a fat commission.
1: But... Douglas, I don't know where to write him.
0: You don't know where...
1: No, but if he writes me...
0: You tell him to come back here as fast as he can and tell him that he's going to get a $10 a week raise instead of $5.
1: But he won't be interested, Mr. Douglas.
0: He won't?
1: No. Johnny doesn't want to come back to this town, and he doesn't want to come back to me.

0: Hello, Sandy.
1: Johnny.
0: I've been sitting here on the front steps waiting for you. If I hadn't left my key with you.
1: Oh.
0: Sit down.
1: Well, thanks.
0: Look, Sandy.
1: Yes?
0: I had to come back. Sandy, I don't give a darn about my job or your little lies. I love you.
1: Oh, darling.
0: May I come back?
1: Oh, Johnny, listen. You still have your job.
0: That doesn't matter.
1: But it does.
0: Listen, dear.
1: You listen, Mr. Matthews. You're going back to work. And you're also going to ask Mr. Douglas to give us back that baby, Boggy.
0: Baby? Do you mean that?
1: I do.
0: Well, for Pete's sake, why are we sitting here?
1: But, Johnny...
0: Sandy, you've got to go inside. You've got to rest.
1: No, Johnny, just a minute. There's one more thing I've got to tell you.
0: One more? You mean twins?
1: No. I mean, I'll never tell another lie, no matter what happens.
0: Oh, gosh, Sandy. Just tell me that you love me.
1: Oh, Johnny, you've got to believe me. I've learned my lesson.
0: Come on. Tell me you love me.
1: Oh, Johnny, I do love you. You're the most handsome, the most wonderful, the most magnificent man in the whole world.
0: You little liar.
2: 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Curtain Time starred Harry Elder. In the absence of Nanette Sargent, featured Margaret Clayton. Next Saturday, Curtain Time will present the comedy romance entitled Two Loves Have I. And now, I'll join this gay theater crowd as it leaves the merchandise mart. 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And next Saturday, be with us again for Curtain Time. 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
6: Watch out, watch out, watch out for
7: cigarette hangover.
6: That stale, musty, smoked-out taste in your mouth.
7: Cigarette hangover.
6: That tight, dry, uncomfortable feeling in your throat.
7: Cigarette hangover.
6: That's what takes the joy out of smoking. And when that happens to you, it's time to switch to Philip Morris. Remember,
7: over 2 million more smokers have switched to Philip Morris.
6: Yes, if you're tired of cigarette hangover, join the millions who have discovered in Philip Morris a milder smoke, a cleaner, fresher smoke than they've ever known before.
7: Over 2 million more smokers have switched to Philip Morris.
6: Remember, Philip Morris is the one, the only cigarette proved definitely less irritating, proved definitely milder than any other leading brand. brand. No other cigarette can make that statement. Remember, top-ranking doctors, eminent nose and throat specialists, actually suggest Philip Morris in cases of irritation due to smoking. Above all, remember this. You'll be glad tomorrow you smoke Philip Morris today.

steady, all that meat and no potatoes. Now I don't think that peas are so bad. With meat, most anything goes. But then I look in the pot and I'm fit to fight. But woman, you know that mess ain't right. It's all that meat and no potatoes. 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There's all that meat and no potatoes.

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2: Are you willing to undertake a dangerous mission behind the enemy lines, knowing you may never return alive?
3: What you have just heard is the question asked during the war of agents of the OSS. Ordinary citizens who to this question answered, yes.
2: This is Cloak and Dagger.

0: Black warfare. Espionage, international intrigue. These are the weapons of the OSS. Today's adventure,
1: The Last Mission.
0: The story of an American OSS agent in Canton, China, is suggested by actual incidents recorded in the Washington files of the Office of Strategic Services. A story that can now be told.
2: He must have had another name, but I never knew what it was. Everybody on the waterfront called him Charlie. He was old and he limped and he should have drunk less and shaved more. We'd see him in the wars in the afternoons in his dirty dungarees and thorn sweater, begging cigarettes from sailors. Then evenings he would hobble into Lee Chen's tavern where I worked to beg for something else.
3: Hey, Tanya! Hey, ain't you going to buy Charlie one little drink, huh?
2: No, I'm not, Charlie. No drinks on the house tonight.
3: Oh, but tonight's the night there ought to be drinks in the house. Are you forgetting it was just 5 years ago tonight? Canton fell to the Japanese. We got to celebrate, don't we? What's the matter? I say something wrong?
2: I don't like your sense of humor.
3: Oh, I don't see what you got against the Japs, Turner. With all them nationalities mixed up in you, you probably got some Jap blood yourself.
2: No, I haven't. Every other kind may be Spanish and Russian, even Irish, but there's not a drop of Jap blood in the Bonillas.
3: All right. Don't get steamed up. I still say there's no reason for you to hate them. What do you care who's running Canton?
2: I told him then. I don't know why I did. I never told anyone else. How they'd murdered my family in Nanking 6 years before. My father, my mother, my two sisters. The Japs had killed them all. And if we hadn't got out of the city ahead of them, they'd have killed my brother Florian and myself.
3: So you wasn't always a waitress in a waterfront dive, huh, Tanya?
2: No. And my brother didn't always prowl the streets looking for trouble. I got the Japs to thank for that. Now maybe you can understand.
4: Easy,
3: Tanya. We got visitors.
2: What do they want now?
3: Checking identification papers again.
4: U.F. Press arrives. Always arrives in the presence of the soldiers. Remember that hereafter. No. Your papers, please.
2: Here.
4: Tanya Bonilla. Born in Madrid. You are Spanish, but you have Russian first name.
2: And an Irish middle name. What does that make me?
4: Perhaps makes you an Aryan,
5: Captain.
4: Yes, Lieutenant.
5: It would be very dull in Canton if we put all the beautiful girls in jail.
4: That is true. Your papers are in order, Miss Bonilla. And now, your papers, please.
3: Who, me? Huh? I ain't got no papers, Captain.
4: What you done with them?
3: Oh, I don't know. I guess you must have lost them.
4: What is your nationality?
3: I don't know that neither. Nobody never told me. Seems like I've been around Canton since it was knee-high to...
4: You are an American, perhaps?
3: American? That's good.
4: Take him away, Lieutenant.
3: No, wait a minute. Where's your horses? Where are you? I ain't going to do you guys no good locked up in the brig. But I could help you plenty if I was free to mosey around the dock.
4: You come now, boy. Wait, Lieutenant. What do you mean, old man? How could that help us?
3: Why, I get around, Captain. Old Charlie talks to everybody, and everybody talks to me. And they ain't too careful what they say, neither. If anybody was planning any monkey business, sabotage, or anything like that, old Charlie would be just about the first to know about it.
4: And you would report it to us?
3: Why not? You're the guys who are running the show, so you're the guys I take orders from. See what I mean?
2: They saw what he meant. And when they left, he was still sitting with me, grinning as if he were proud of what he had done. I got up without a word and went to the bar and bought a drink. I brought it back and held it out.
3: Say, did you buy that for me, Tanya?
2: Yes, I bought it for you.
3: Well, now, that's mighty nice of you. Let me have it.
2: I'll let you have it.
3: There. Hey, what's the idea of throwing good whiskey in my face? What's the idea of that?
2: I couldn't find words to tell you what I think of you, Charlie. But I wanted you to know. I was sorry afterward. After all, Charlie was old and hungry and half-cracked. I should have saved it for somebody else. Someone closer and dearer to me. I should have saved it for my brother, Florian, who was waiting for me when I got home.
6: I thought you'd never get here, Tanya. Hurry up and change your clothes. We're going to a party.
2: A party? What party, Florian?
6: Well, it's sort of an anniversary banquet. You know, 5 years in Canton. There are going to be a lot of important people there. Chinese, Japanese, both. Big celebration.
2: Huh? And we're going to celebrate with them?
6: Oh, we weren't invited, of course, but I know a fellow at the door. He's going to let us in. We rubbed shoulders with some of the most important people in Canton.
2: Maybe even with the men who murdered your mother and father.
6: What? Oh, nah, don't be like that, Tanya. That was a long time ago. These aren't the same fellows who took Nanjing.
2: They're Japanese.
6: We're not
2: going to the party, Florian. We got nothing to celebrate.
6: No? Or maybe you're not gone, but I am.
2: Why?
6: Because I know what side my bread is buttered on, that's why.
2: The Jap side?
6: As long as they're top dog, yes. And it looked like they're going to be top dog for a long time.
2: I see. You're a traitor to our family, Florian.
6: We haven't got a family, Tanya. We haven't got anything. And we never will have unless one of us starts playing on the winning team. See you later.
2: I didn't sleep well that night. I lay there in the dark, feeling as if I were alone and in a world of enemies. That same feeling haunted me all the next day at Lee Chen's. Charlie didn't come to the tavern that evening. I didn't see him till I was through working, till I stepped out into the dark street. Then a shadowy figure came staggering up to me.
3: Tanya!
2: You're drunk, Charlie. You better go home.
3: That's just what I was thinking, Tanya. Boy, I can't seem to get there. The street keeps going round in circles. How about you kind of steal old Charlie along?
2: I'm sorry. I want to get home myself. It's late.
3: Oh, come on, Tanya. Fist for life. Tough old Charlie.
2: He grabbed my arm and hung on to it.
3: That's a girl.
2: It seemed easier to do what he asked than to argue about it.
3: Hey, good girl.
2: I'd never seen his home, but he remembered the address, and I led him toward it through the deserted streets.
3: Ah, here we are.
2: It was the kind of place you'd expect Charlie to live in. A filthy two-story dump in the worst part of Canton. He was still holding my arm as I took his key and unlocked his door for him. Good night, Charlie. Go to bed and sleep it off.
3: Come on in for a while. Why don't you...
2: No, good night, Charlie.
3: I've got a bottle in there, Tanya. We can have a little drink.
2: I don't want a drink.
3: Oh, come on in anyway. Come on, Tanya.
2: Charlie, let go. Let go, you hear? But he didn't let go. His fingers were like a vice around my wrist.
3: Come on.
2: He jerked me across the threshold. He shoved me into the pitch-black room and slammed the door.
3: Now, where's that light?
2: You filthy old bum! Let me out of here!
7: Sorry I had to manhandle you like that. It was the only safe way of getting you in here.
2: I thought someone else had said it. I thought there must be three of us in the room. Then the light flashed on and there were just two. Just Charlie and me.
7: Surprised, Tanya? I'm sorry, but I have to play it safe. You see, Tanya, I am an American. An agent of the OSS.
2: I didn't speak. I stared at him and tried to understand. Tried to connect him with the shuffling little wharf rat I'd always known as Charlie.
7: You realize, of course, Tanya, that this is something of an act of faith, exposing my identity to you like this. No one else in Canton knows who I am. I thought a long time before I decided to let you in on it. When you told me about your family, I had a hunch I could trust you. And then when you threw that drink in my face, I was sure of it.
2: But Charlie... I mean...
7: That's right, I'm still Charlie.
2: But why have you done this? Why should you trust me with your life?
7: For a very good reason. Because I need your help.
2: My help?
7: You see, I've operated alone here for a long time. Well, it hasn't been too tough, but now...
2: Now?
7: Jap intelligence is tightening up. A lot of things I can't do alone anymore. That's why I need you.
2: Oh, but I have no experience. I don't know anything
7: about...
2: You have
7: courage and you hate the Japanese. That's worth a lot more than experience.
2: What do you want me to do, Charlie?
7: Come on upstairs.
2: He led me up a long, narrow, rickety staircase. He opened the door to a tiny, garret-like room just beneath the roof. It was hot and stuffy. The light he switched on was so dim that at first I couldn't see.
7: Do you know what this is, Tanya?
2: A radio transmitter.
7: That's right.
2: You send messages. To whom?
7: American submarines operating off the Chinese coast. And what I send is all the information I can get about Jap shipping entering and leaving the port of Canton.
2: I see.
7: Tanya, you wait on sailors at Lee Chen's all day. You drink with them.
2: I've never drunk with a Japanese sailor.
7: But you could. Sailors talk a lot when they're drunk. And if they don't talk enough, I could provide you with knockout drops. They'd sleep peacefully while you examined their papers.
2: I see.
7: It scares you a little?
2: A little, yes. You see,
7: watch it, Tanya.
2: What?
7: Ladder on the wall, you almost touched it. You better not.
2: Oh, what is it, Charlie?
7: Oh, it's a little precaution I've taken. I wouldn't want this transmitter to fall into Japanese hands. They could do a great deal of damage with it.
2: But the lever in the wall...
7: That can do a great deal of damage, too. It sets off an explosive that would blow this building sky high.
2: I wasn't sorry to leave that room. We went downstairs a few minutes later. He stood in front of me, watching me.
7: Tanya, let me explain something. We're all volunteers in the OSS, and the people who help us are volunteers, too. You don't have to do this unless you want to.
2: I understand, Charlie.
7: If you refuse, I won't worry about what you know. I'll still trust you.
2: I don't intend to refuse.
7: It doesn't scare you too much?
2: When I think of my father and mother and sister, it doesn't scare me at all.
7: It's a deal?
2: It's a deal.
7: I don't have any liquor. You might have a smoke on it, though.
2: American cigarettes. Oh, I haven't had one for years.
7: Keep the pack.
2: Oh, thanks.
7: To a free world, Tanya.
2: To a free world. That night I slept well. Now I had friends and allies. That is, I slept well until sometime shortly before dawn. And then the sound of my bedroom door opening awoke me. I wasn't frightened. I knew who it was and what he wanted. It had happened so many times before. I waited until he reached my dresser, until he bent over my purse.
8: Don't take any of my money, Florian.
6: Oh, you're awake. Well, I was just...
8: Yes, I know, but I really can't spare any this week. I need the little I got.
6: Well, you don't need it any more than I do. I'm broke, Tanya. Now, where am I supposed to get money to live on?
8: Mouth out of my purse. Please close it, Florian.
6: All right. Well, see... Hey, what's this?
8: What?
6: Where do you get these?
8: What, Florian?
6: These American cigarettes.
8: I got them at the tavern.
9: Who from?
8: From a Jap soldier.
9: A Jap soldier?
8: Yeah, he had taken them off an American prisoner of war.
9: And a Jap gave them to you?
8: Yes,
9: huh?
8: Why not?
9: Are you accepted them?
8: Naturally, I accepted them.
9: Well, so now my noble sister is accepting gifts from the enemy. Either you had a great change of heart, Tanya, or else...
8: Or else what?
9: Or else... You're lying.
8: Beginning the very next night, I flirted with every Jap sailor who came into Lee Chains. I kept my mouth closed and my ears open. I used every trick I knew to persuade them to talk. And when it became necessary, I used something else. The little white pills that Charlie had given me.
10: I don't... No more to drink now.
8: Oh, but the evening is young, darling. Come on, come on, let's drink a toast to the Emperor. Stand up.
10: I can't.
8: Of course you can't. Here, I'll help you. Come on, go. Hey, that's it. Now, to the Son of Heaven, His Imperial Majesty... Drink! Oh, it was so easy, Charlie. He was out cold. I just reached into his pocket and there were his papers.
7: No one saw you?
8: Not a soul.
7: He put the papers back?
8: Of course, after I'd copied them. Here's the information. How am I doing, Charlie? And as time went on, I did even better. We would hear reports on Charlie's radio of Jap ships torpedoed and sunk in Chinese waters. And Charlie would say...
7: That was the baby you told me about last week. Chalk up another one for Tanya, the scourge of the Jap merchant marine.
8: I was proud. And I was happy. And I believe my father and mother and sisters knew, and that they were proud, too. And then came the night I went straight from Lee Chen's tavern to Charlie's house to tell him what I'd heard.
7: The Takoda Maru, huh? That's one of the Nip's biggest ships.
8: I know, Charlie. And she's carrying industrial machinery to Yokohama, one of those factories they've stripped in Fuchao.
7: You sure about the sailing time?
8: Quite sure. Tomorrow night at 10 o'clock.
7: Good enough. I'll tip off the subs right away and they'll be laying for her if she isn't traveling in convoy.
8: She isn't, Charlie.
7: And they'll get her like a sitting duck. Oh, it's late, Tanya. Better get going.
8: I'll see you tomorrow, Charlie.
7: Not during the day. I'm going down to Tung Ho's junk on the river. I'll be back here by evening.
8: Oh. Good night, Charlie.
7: Wait a minute. Let me see if the coast is clear. Okay, go ahead. Good night.
8: It was late. The streets were dark and deserted. I would have taken a rickshaw home, but it was too late for that. So I walked. Or rather, I tried to walk, but it was hard to keep myself from running. I told myself I was a fool to be afraid. The streets were safer than in broad daylight. There was no one on them. There was no one who could possibly... I stopped. I thought I heard footsteps. Someone walking behind me. I turned. There was no one there. At least I couldn't see anyone. I started walking faster. And I grabbed the revolver that Charlie had given me. And then I heard the sound again. This time I stopped and whirled around. There was a street lamp behind me. And I saw a shadow on the wall of the building. The shadow of a man.
11: Who's there? Come out and show me who you are. If you don't, I'll shoot.
12: Take it easy, Tanya.
11: Florian.
12: You wouldn't want to shoot your own brother, would you?
11: Florian, what are you doing here? Where were you following me?
12: Oh, just curious, that's all. I've been wondering for quite a while what you were up to.
11: For quite a while?
12: I've seen you go to that place several times. I even took the trouble to find out who lives there. It's that old fellow they call Charlie.
8: Yeah, that's right. Charlie does live there. He's sick.
12: Oh, he's sick, huh?
8: Yes.
12: Just an errand of mercy, huh?
8: Exactly, an errand of mercy. You act as if you didn't believe me.
12: Of course I'd believe you. I certainly don't think you're in love with the old boy. And what other reason would you have to visit him?
8: We walked the rest of the way home together. I was sure he didn't believe me, but I couldn't go back to Charlie's to warn him, not without getting Florian more suspicious. In the morning, I thought. But then I remembered that Charlie would be on Thong Ho's junk on the river in the morning. Li Chen's tavern opened at noon the next day. The minute I walked in, I knew something was wrong. There were too many Japanese soldiers, far too many. They sat at the bar, drinking. They played cards at the tables. They lounged against the walls, puffing their cigarettes and eyeing me as I crossed the room and whispered to Li Chen.
13: Why are there so many of them, Li Chen?
14: Maybe your brother can't tell you, Tanya.
13: My brother?
14: He's in back room. He said you come back, see him.
8: I knew then that I was sick with anger and shame. I was sicker still when I saw him sitting alone in that back room. When I saw the smirking triumph on his face.
12: Good morning, Tanya. How's your sick friend this morning? don't stand there and stare. I haven't done anything so terrible after all. One spy, more or less.
8: How much did they pay you, Florian?
12: Quite a bit. It seems they've known for a long time there was one operating in Canton. They haven't been able to get their hands on him.
8: Until you betrayed him.
12: Yes, yes. Though they still haven't found him. There are some soldiers waiting for him over at his place where you went last night, I mean. And there's a crowd of them here. They're bound to pick him up pretty soon.
8: Didn't you get a bonus for betraying me, too?
12: Oh, I might have, but I wouldn't sell out my own sister. I kept you in the clear. I told him you helped me spot him.
8: Thank you, Florian.
12: Oh, not at all, Tanya. By the way, I can pay you back some of the money I lifted from your purse. After all, if it weren't for you, I wouldn't be sitting pretty now. Would a couple of hundred yen even the score? Huh? What do you say?
8: There was so much I could have said, but I didn't waste the time. Only one thing mattered now. Charlie was still free. I swore by the memory of my mother and father that I would keep him free. It was a half hour before I managed to slip away from Li Chen's unnoticed. Charlie had introduced me to Tong Ho, and I had been aboard his junk the week before, so the guerrillas on guard around the boat recognized me. They led me to a cabin.
15: That you, Tong Ho?
8: It's Tanya, Charlie.
15: Tanya. I thought you were Tong Ho. You just want to show to meet a courier from Hong Kong, some sort of important news.
8: Not as important as the news I have for you. I poured it all out, and he listened thoughtfully.
15: Well, they found the transmitter, of course, but that's no good to them.
8: Couldn't they use it to send false messages?
15: Not without the code book. The subs would know the messages were phony. They'd figure out what had happened.
8: But where is the code book?
15: Right here.
8: Oh, Charlie, then there's no reason why you can't escape.
15: Oh, none that I can see. My usefulness in Canton is over. Yeah, we'll pull out, both of us.
8: You'll take me with you?
15: Sure. Tong Ho will take us upriver to... Well, here he is now. I hope that courier's report was better than the news Tanya brought me, Tong Ho.
16: It was about captive American flyers, Charlie.
15: What about them?
16: 50 of them have been brought into Canton. They're being sent to prison camps in Japan. They sailed tonight aboard the Takoto Maru.
15: Takoto Maru.
8: Charlie, that's the ship I told you about last night.
15: Yeah. It's the ship I radioed the subs to torpedo.
16: They will torpedo our own men then, Charlie.
15: They will if I don't countermand the order. Gotta let them know the flyers are aboard. You gotta let the ship go through.
8: You cannot tell them, Charlie. You cannot get to the transmitter.
15: I have to.
8: But there are Japanese soldiers. They're waiting for you.
15: So I'll get past them somehow.
8: Charlie, no. Don't go back there. They'll kill you if you do.
15: And they'll kill those flyers if I don't. There are 50 of them. There's only one of me.
8: Mm-hmm. I said I would go back to him. I said he would need help getting past the Japs. I said I wouldn't leave Canton without him. And in the end, because I left him no choice, he allowed me to stay at his side. He told me his plans before we left the boat.
15: They'll be waiting for me in the room downstairs, but we won't go that way. There's a trap door in the ceiling of the radio room. If we can get into the building next door and out onto the roof, we'll be able to jump over onto my building. We may get in and send the message without even letting them know we're there.
8: A half hour later, we were creeping up the stairs of the building next door. And a few minutes later, we stood huddled on the edge of the adjoining roof.
15: All right. Let's jump. Try to land as quietly as you can.
8: And then, flat on our stomachs, we crawled toward the trapdoor and pried open its rusty hinges and lowered ourselves into the radio room. Charlie sat down at the transmitter, his code book in his hand. I went to the door, my revolver in mine. Have you made contact with them, Charlie?
7: Not yet. Any sounds from downstairs?
8: No, not yet. Charlie, hurry.
7: I'm doing the best I can.
8: Yes, but if you... Charlie.
7: Yes?
8: Listen.
15: Someone coming upstairs.
8: Two of them, at least. Maybe three.
15: Okay. Get going, Tanya.
8: No.
15: Quick, out through the trapdoor and over the roof. Those are orders.
8: But you, Charlie...
15: I'll be right behind you. I've made contact now. All I have to do is finish the message. Now get out of here.
8: It was a lie. It was the only lie that Charlie ever told me. And I crossed the roof. I looked behind me. And he wasn't there. I went down the stairs next door and out onto the street. And he still wasn't there. I moved quickly through the crowd, still looking back, still waiting, still hoping. And then... he had pulled the lever that destroyed the transmitter. Later, a long time later, I learned that the Takoto Maru had passed safely through the submarines with 50 American flyers aboard. Charlie had sent his message in time. He had performed his last service for the OSS. The last. One, I mean. The very last had been to die for it.
0: And once again, the report of another OSS agent closes with the words,
1: "Mission accomplished."
0: Listen again next week for another true adventure from the files of the OSS. On
1: Cloak and Dagger. Heard in today's Cloak and Dagger adventure as Charlie was Ian Martin, Tanya Bryna Rafer, Florian Arnold Moss. Others were Ralph Bell, Raymond Edward Johnson, Carl Weber, and Guy Rep. Script was written by Ken Field and music was under the direction of John Garth. Sound effects by Max Russell and Frank Lofton. Engineering, Don Abbott. Today's OSS adventure was based on the book Cloak and Dagger by Corey Ford and Alistair McBain. This program is produced by Louis G. Cowan and Alfred Hollander under the direction and supervision of Sherman Marks.
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1: Thank you, Fred. Good afternoon, everybody. 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Here, then, with our very best wishes, is our Christmas Day broadcast. Lyle Soudreau as Perry Brown, Bernard Grant as Al Vogel, in 'Twas the Night Before Christmas by Paul Gallico, Attraction 66 on Radio City Playhouse.

0: It is 4 o'clock in the afternoon of Saturday, December the 24th, in the city room of the Daily Blade. Almost everybody has gone home. A couple of office boys are yawning on the call bench. 3 rewrite men are pecking away at their typewriters and watching the clock. At the head of the room, Tex Court, the city editor, is talking earnestly into the telephone with a hunted look on his face. Nearer the door, Perry Brown, the Daily Blade's best reporter, is chatting with Al Vogel, his photographer. They're both about to leave for Rusty's party when Perry's telephone rings.
1: Hello, Perry Brown. Oh, hello, Rusty. Yes, we're just leaving. I'm all cleaned up. The tree come? Good. No, Vogel's sitting on my desk. We'll leave together. Oh, honey, I'm going to trim that tree with diamonds, rubies, and sapphires.
2: That'll run into dough.
1: Vogel says that'll run into dough. Huh? Oh, darling, if you play Holy Night, I'll cry. Yes, I will. I get very sentimental about Christmas. Vogel will cry, too, won't you, Al?
3: Oh, absolutely.
1: All right, we'll all cry, and it'll be a wonderful party. Oh, now, darling, don't worry about the Christmas tree fires. They won't break out until 9 o'clock, and besides, I'd quit before I'd miss the party. Okay, anything you want me to bring? Just me? Okay. Love you.
2: Hey, why don't you marry the girl and put her out of her misery?
1: I'm working on it by this time next year. Come on, Al, let's get out of here.
2: Right behind you.
1: Let's go say Merry Christmas to Tex. Come on.
2: That's a good idea. Come on.
1: Rusty's as excited about this Christmas party as a 5-year-old kid. It's our first real planned party.
3: No kidding.
4: Yes, yes, that's all I understand, and I'm sure we can take care of it by 11 o'clock at number 3 Courtney Tower. Your harness to the wagon, yes.
3: Mrs. Pettensall.
4: It's all right, Mrs. Pettensall. I'll keep in touch with you. Same to you. Goodbye.
1: Al and I are just leaving, Tex. Merry Christmas, and try to get up to Rusty's party if you can, will you? What's the matter?
4: Harry, I meant to let you and Al go, but something unforeseen has come.
1: No, you promised us the night off.
3: You did, Tex.
4: Yes, I know. And you'll get to Rusty's party later. Did you, hear anything of that telephone conversation I just had?
3: You, mean Mrs. Pettensall?
1: Tex.
4: Her nephews have arrived unexpectedly from the West. She wants a Christmas present for
3: us. Oh, no.
4: She wishes us to secure a pair of goats for her.
3: Goats?
4: Harness. To a red wagon.
3: Oh, you're kidding.
1: Goats!
4: Harness to a red wagon.
1: Is she crazy? Where can you find a couple of goats in a red wagon on Christmas Eve?
3: Yeah, where can you find a couple of goats?
4: You mean, where can you find
1: them? Oh, Tex, no.
4: It'll be all right if the outfit arrives at 3 Courtney Towers by 11 tonight.
1: I won't do it. I promised Rusty.
4: And I promised the wife of our editor and managing director that I'd get her 2 goats.
1: All right, we quit, don't we, Al?
3: Absolutely, we quit.
1: We told Rusty nothing would keep us away from her first party.
4: Listen, Perry, Al, I'm sorry, but I'm on the spot. Do you think I get a kick out of having my reporters used as footmen? Mrs. Pettensall's a bad little girl.
5: She's
4: a gadfly sent to try us. I'm sorry, but it's all a part of the screwy business, and she is the wife of our managing director. Now, please, Perry. There's nobody else to send, please.
1: I can't. Rusty'll give me the air.
4: That she'll understand. She's a newspaper woman.
1: No, not tonight she isn't. Tonight she's a kid having her first Christmas party.
4: You'll just be a little late. Here, I'll give you a petty cash slip. Yeah. Get upstairs and cash it before 5. How much? Sky's the limit.
1: All right, a grand.
4: I said the sky, not the stratosphere.
1: You want your stinking goats, don't you? How do I know what I'll run up against? I may have to buy them from the zoo.
4: Okay. Here. Need any help, call me.
1: Oh, thank you. And you call Rusty. I haven't got the nerve. She'll think I'm drunk.
4: All right.
1: Call her up and say you sent me out to get 2 goats and a red wagon. Oh, boy, she'll love you. Come on, Al.
3: Maybe we can get the goats quick somehow, Al.
4: Hey, where are you going first, Perry?
1: Where would you go to get goats? Brooklyn.

0: bridge looks great tonight with all the lights on it and everything.
1: Yeah. Well, where can I find to go?
0: Hey, just look at the lights on the water, Perry, and the fears. Look, huh?
2: Yeah.
0: Hey, Perry, look.
2: Huh?
0: Hey, there's a flash of flame down there. Look, will you?
2: Yeah,
0: hey, Perry,
2: right,
0: look,
2: right.
0: Fears on fire. Look, will you?
2: Yeah, lovely fire. Maybe it'll burn all night. Too bad we can't go.
0: What do you mean we can't go? You nuts.
2: My dear Al, consider your position. We're in the service of the rich. We're after goats. We're not reporters. We're lackeys. Mrs. Pettenhall would be very, very angry if we went to a fire instead of buying her two goats harnessed to a red wagon.
0: Perry, we gotta look. It's red. Look at the orange and the yellow.
2: I know.
0: Like an atomic bomb. Look. Look,
2: hey,
0: you can grab a shot. Slow down, Perry. Please. Maybe I can get a picture from here.
2: No, Al. We must let nothing turn us from our duty. We're not reporters. We're butlers.
0: Well, I got it anyway. And maybe that won't be the picture of the year.

0: you stop singing?
1: Huh?
0: No, he shoot the gun and ain't bought looking for goats.
1: Oh, and where else would you look for a goat?
0: Hey, Terry, Terry, look, a taxi. Look, look, an ambulance.
1: Mm-hmm.
0: An accident. Look, look, Perry, slow down, please, will you?
1: Mm-hmm.
0: Hey, that woman, she's hurt. Please, Perry, slow down. Let me get a picture, will you?
1: No, no, what would Mrs. Pettenzall say if she ever found out you went around shooting a camera at people?
0: I got it.
1: Oh, stop taking pictures.
0: Hey, you know what? You're lost, that's what. We're lost in Brooklyn and we'll be here for years and years.
1: We are not lost. Just stop taking pictures. You'd see that we're now approaching Cypress and 283rd, and if our friend the bartender is correct, we're about to get our first goat.
0: Did he have any number?
1: No. Brown Shack at the corner of Cypress and 283rd. That must be it over there beside those signboards.
0: Hey, what is it, a garbage dump? Or is that the goats I smell?

0: Well, now, Rudolph, please, be a good goat, will you? Now, come on.
1: What's he stopping for?
0: I don't know. Please, Rudolph, we're almost at the car. Now, in a little while, you'll meet Mrs. Pettensaw.
2: You like her.
1: You can't pull them if they don't want her.
3: Now, look, Rudolph, I paid $100 for you. Will you please act like a $100 goat?
1: Hey, he's sniffing something on the ground.
3: Huh?
1: Yeah. Hey, Perry, look.
3: What?
1: Perry. It's a body.
3: What?
1: Yeah. In a sack. Something catches a note on it.
0: Well, give me a flashlight. Hey. Merry Christmas from the boys.
1: Wow. I think I know him. Flashlight in his face, huh?
0: Yeah.
1: Holy cow, Perry, it's Progard at the Ace office.

0: Linda.
1: Huh?
0: Rudolph, stay in the back seat, will you? Stop kissing me. I'm driving.
2: Yeah, and you should have stuck to lemonade.
0: Oh, you should talk. While I think of it, who did you phone in that last tavern?
1: The office, Texas.
0: Oh, what'd you tell him?
1: Nothing. Nothing at all.
2: He said Rusty had phoned and said you needn't bother coming to the party no matter how early you got through.
1: I just sort of casually mentioned the fire and the Progauer mutt.
0: That'll teach him to send us out after goats.
2: Where'd that bartender say we should go?
0: Guy by the name of Constantine Buonacasa.
2: Huh?
0: Just a couple of blocks more.
2: Well, now what's the matter with Rudolph?
0: I believe he is slightly loaded. He downed a whole can of beer the barkeep gave him.
2: More likely it's the can. He downed that, too.

0: Mr. Buonacasa?
1: Yes?
0: Well, my friend here and I, curious as it may seem, are seeking to purchase a goat.
2: Yeah, yes. Goat.
0: Yeah, goat. Jerry, the bartender at Mike's Tavern, said you had goat.
1: You make the joke, eh?
0: No.
1: Now, come on, then. We got company. You drink a glass of wine. Everything should be all right. Christmas time, everybody should feel okay.
0: Look, any time but Christmas Eve, it might be a gag. It's dead on a level, brother. I got to get another goat. Now, have you got one?
3: Now, we ain't kidding.
4: This is no funny business.
0: Honest.
1: All right. You're coming with me.
0: Yeah.
4: You have got goats, haven't you?
1: Sure, I got the goats. Paolo and Francesca. They man and a wife.
4: Oh.
1: Nice goats, a good goat. You like a goat, Saint?
0: Sure, yeah. We love goats, don't we, Al?
3: Oh, yeah. Especially on Christmas Eve, we love goats.
0: Yeah.
1: It's in here, the shed. There, Paolo and Francesca.
0: Goats.
3: Oh, she ain't got them yet.
0: Oh, yeah. Mr. Buonacasa,
1: see?
0: How much for the big one?
1: Ma che vergogna! I tell you, the name is Paolo e Francesca. This is a husband and a wife. I don't sell a one. You married man, I think you understand,
0: eh? Oh, forgive me, old man. You're right. I don't know what I was thinking about.
3: Yeah. They look so pretty. Yeah. They're in love.
0: Oh, yeah. Look. Yeah, sure. Look, Mr. Buonacasa, I got a goat outside.
1: Yes?
0: Swellest goat you ever saw. Rudolph? He loves everybody.
3: Crazy about everybody.
0: Yeah, what about a deal? I buy Paolo and Francesca, you take Rudolph and part swap, huh? You can have one swell, loving goat and some cash. Everybody, she's happy, huh?
1: I don't want one goat.
0: No?
1: No.
3: What's the matter with having one goat?
1: What good is one goat except to another goat?
0: Except... Mr. Buonacasa, it's a deal. How much?
1: But I'm not sure I don't want much to sell now.
0: $300?
1: Amici, she's good. Paolo and Francesca, they're yours. Now you come in the house and we have some wine. It's a party. We sing songs. We lift the ceiling.

0: Why shouldn't the state have run a conscious party so long? I just know it.
1: Harry,
0: please stop, will you? If I don't eat soon, I'm going to die. Now, please, please. We got the goats. We got three goats in fact. Let's eat and get them up to Mrs. Pettenstall's, huh? Will you shut up, Rudolph? You too, Frances. Will you pipe down? Holy smokes, up to our neck and goats. What are we going to do with three goats, Harry?
1: What are we going to do?
0: If we don't eat soon, Terry, I'm gonna be sick!

0: You know something, Perry? I wouldn't have blamed that waiter if he'd have stopped you. Russian caviar in a dump like this. You kidding?
1: Draw two, one black.
2: Oh, I'm sleeping. Now, please, do not disturb me. Allow me to sit here with my head in my hands and suffer. Oh, stop nudging me, Al. Will you stop?

0: nudging me.
1: Good evening, all. Mind if I join the party?
0: Rusty.
1: Hello, Perry. Don't suppose you'd mind if I sat down?
0: You're sore.
1: Not at all. It's been a perfect Christmas Eve.
0: How'd you find us?
1: I left a trail a blind man could follow. When I saw your car parked outside with three goats in the back seat, I sort of figured you might be in here.
2: Oh, don't be sore, Rusty.
1: Sore? Why should I be sore?
0: What are you doing away from the party?
1: There is no party.
0: Huh?
1: Can I have some coffee, too?
0: What do you mean?
1: I'm working. Everybody's working. There's never been a Christmas like it before. Progauer was murdered. Progauer of the DA's office.
0: Oh, for goodness sake. Well, fancy that.
1: It also happens that Pier 547 Brooklyn blew up.
0: Not really.
1: Terry, why do you drink?
0: Because they sent me out on Christmas Eve to buy two goats and a red wagon.
1: Oh. Have you got the wagon?
2: The wagon!
0: Oh, I haven't got the wagon.
1: Well, I have. That's one reason I'm here. Tex thought you'd forget.
0: Where is it?
1: Outside my car.
0: Oh, Rusty, you're wonderful.
1: Am I?
2: We got one goat too many, Rusty.
1: Oh, you noticed it too, did you? Isn't Mrs. Peckinsall going to be surprised?
0: What's the matter with them now?
1: They're frightened.
0: Now listen, goat, you're out of the elevator. All you got to do is walk down this nice, quiet hall here, see? That's it. Now just walk slowly down the hall to apartment 3. And stop kissing me. Oh, look, Rusty, Rudolph loves me.
1: It's 10:45. The Peckinsalls will be home in 15 minutes.
0: All right. Volta, you take Paolo. Rusty, you grab Francesca.
2: Come for you, Rudolph.
3: Whoever answers this door, they've
0: got
3: awful
0: shots. Rudolph, he's loving me, kissing me. Merry Christmas, Rudolph. You're the sweetest little goat in the whole wide world.
2: Good evening. Good heavens.
0: Are you the Peckinsall's butler?
2: I am, sir. And might I ask what you are?
0: Move over. We got goats. You got a bathroom with a sunken tub?

0: Abiyam oğlu öldürdü adamı. Oh, hold still, Rudolph.
1: There, I guess you're clean.
2: Oh, they both look like fluffy little lambs.
1: Yeah, but Rudolph here doesn't deserve a bath after smashing the Petrosol's mirror.
2: Well, he couldn't help it. The first time he'd ever seen himself and that mean expression on his face.
1: All right, hold still, Rudolph. You'll be dry in a minute. That's a boy. Give me another towel, Rusty.
2: You've used five already. Bathroom looks like a nightmare.
1: That's a boy. Yeah, well, you can't deliver dirty goats to Mrs. Petrosol. He's real cute when he's clean, isn't he?
2: Hey, what's Vogel doing?
1: Making a harness out of neckties.
2: Son, get him harnessed to the wagon and get out of here before the Petrosols arrive.
1: Yeah. Come on, Rudolph, you look swell. Well, come on, Rusty, open the door. Hey, this is sure some dump. Oh, how's the harness coming, Al?
3: I used Mr. Petrosol's neckties. Hey, look at it. Swell, ain't it?
1: Oh, yeah.
2: Al, it's the nicest harness I've ever seen.
3: Yeah. Hey, did you ever see a tree like that in your whole life?
2: Never. And I never will. I'll never, ever have a Christmas like other people. Never.
1: Well, let's get them harnessed.

0: There. Finished. Red wagon and all.
1: Yeah.
0: Now, don't they look cute?
1: Paolo and Francesca, man and wife. Makes me want to cry. Oh, what are they doing to the tree?
0: Looks to me as if they're eating it. A little at a time.
1: Rudolph! Darn you, anyway, Rudolph.
0: Oh, Terry, look out. He'll break the other one.
2: Suffering cats. Hold it. Here come the petting souls, I bet you.
3: Oh, what's going on in here? My vase. Oh, both of them. What is the meaning of this? Who are you people? Alan, are these people from the paper?
4: I believe they are, my dear.
3: Get out of here. All of you, you hooligans, you're drunk.
1: I beg your pardon, we're not drunk.
3: Of course you're drunk. Otherwise, what's the meaning of the third animal?
1: It is a spare.
3: A spare? That's supposed to be funny. Will you please leave? Alan, I expect you to deal with these people tomorrow.
1: Oh, Rusty, I believe Mrs. Pettensall is sore.
0: Is she? Well, so am I. Mrs. Pettensall, you're all through with Perry Brown now, aren't you?
3: I don't believe I know who
0: you are. You're through with him. He's drunk and he's dirty, and besides, he's served your purpose. He got you what you wanted. Two goats and a red wagon on Christmas Eve. No other man in town could have done it tonight, or would have.
3: Get out of here, you...
0: You've been using our office and our staff to do your dirty work for the last 5 years. Run errands, fetch and carry, fix things for you, play nursemaid to you. Well, that's out as far as we're concerned. And when you replace us, I suggest you go to an employment agency that furnishes trained servants. It'll be nice to know you can call up the office when you need an extra butler. Come on, boys. Come on, Rudolph. Let's get out of here. I can smell something that has nothing to do with goats. Well,
5: Now, my dear. Good night, Miss McGowan, Mr. Brown, Mr. Vogel. Good night.
3: Come on, let's get out of here.

0: got rid of Al.
1: Yeah.
0: Now, if we could only get rid of Rudolph.
1: I called up the zoo.
0: Well?
1: They didn't want to go.
0: Oh.
1: Oh. I called up the Metropolitan Museum of Art, too.
0: What on earth for?
1: I don't know. I thought maybe because it was Christmas Eve, they might make an exception.
0: What do we do with him?
1: Honey, I don't know, but I'm not going to abandon Rudolph on some cold, vacant lot. He's got a right to Christmas, too.
0: Yeah. Well, where'll we take him?
1: I don't know. I guess we'll just wander around Brooklyn with him until we die of old age.
0: Yeah.
1: No, don't kiss me when I'm driving, Rudolph. He loves me, Rusty.
0: I know. I do, too. Yeah.
1: Do you?
0: Mm-hmm. For heaven's sakes, let's get some coffee. I'm perishing with a cold, Terry. Look, there's the place.
1: Hmm?
0: Come on, stop.
1: All right. Do you think you love me as much as Rudolph loves me?
0: I think I do.
1: Okay, then I'll buy you some coffee. All right, now get Rudolph out on your side.
0: Can't he stay in the car? Well,
1: Rudolph's got a right to his Christmas, too. Attaboy. Go on, Rudolph. Go with Rusty. That's a fella.
0: Come on, Rudolph. Good old Rudolph.
1: Oh, Rusty, honey, I just couldn't leave Rudolph without a home on Christmas Eve. It wouldn't be human.
0: I know. Do you suppose we'll have to keep him forever?
1: I don't know. Here we are. All right, now. Sit down, Rudolph. Sit down beside us and shut up.
2: Hey, mister, you can bring that goat in.
1: Oh, yes, we can. It's Christmas Eve. Coffee and donuts for two and some wheat biscuits for Rudolph.
2: There were goats in?
1: Yeah, just one of the things. No, leave him in the box. That's right, yeah, he'll eat the box and all. He'll be hysterical when he hits the biscuits after all that cardboard.
2: Sure.
1: Yeah, thanks. Here, Rudolph, now, don't let me hear a sound out of you.
2: Boy, I've seen everything, huh? Donuts and coffee coming up.
1: You unhappy kid?
0: Terry, I'm an awful fake. I've loved every minute of it.
1: No fooling.
0: I was mad because you wouldn't take me with you.
1: Oh, it's a lousy racket, but we love it. I guess we're out of it now, though. We haven't got a job, Rusty.
0: Oh, I think we have. Remember when Mr. Pettenthall said goodnight?
1: Yes.
0: He winked at me.
1: No kidding.
0: He's been wanting to tell her off for years.
1: Oh, I'll bet.
0: Terry, can't you remember anything that happened tonight?
1: Oh, some of it.
0: Well, you know, there's a bonus waiting for you at the office.
1: A bonus?
0: Uh-huh.
1: What for?
0: For your work on the Pier 547 explosion.
1: What?
0: Vogel took a picture of it.
1: Yeah?
0: Yeah. He also took a picture of the death of some Brooklyn alderman's wife in a taxi accident. And a half a dozen of Provost's bodies.
1: Yeah, what are you talking about?
0: Vogel phoned the office around 6.
1: Yeah.
0: He said if we would go to an address he gave us and look behind some signboards, there'd be something for us.
1: Uh-huh.
0: There was. On top of Probauer's body were half a dozen plates and a note from Vogel with a captions on them. They're all over page 1.
1: Well, I'll be good old Vogel. I tried to make an honest flunky out of him, but I guess he's just a newspaper man at heart.
0: So you see, everything's all right.
1: Yeah, I guess it is.
0: Now, if we could only just get rid of Rudolph.
1: Yeah.
3: Hey, mister, give me 2 coffees and 2 donuts to go.
1: Rusty, look.
0: Huh?
1: That kid.
3: Yeah.
1: Hey, Sonny, come here, will you?
4: Hello, lady.
0: Hi, Sonny.
4: Hello, mister.
1: Hi.
4: Merry Christmas.
1: Merry Christmas to you. Say, how would you like a goat for Christmas?
4: Huh?
1: Him.
4: Honest. Just take him?
1: Right now. You want him?
4: Gee, do I? Gosh.
1: Call him Rudolph.
4: Gee, thanks, mister. Thanks a lot. Come on, Rudolph.
1: Well, we've done it, Rusty. We've done it. Rudolph has a home. Darling, Merry Christmas.
0: Terry.
2: Hey, cut out that kitchen stuff. I run a respectable joint.

You have just heard "'Twas the Night Before Christmas" by Paul Gallico, starring Lyle Sudrow as Perry Brown. Bernard Grant was Al Vogel, and other members of the cast included Ross Martin, Frank Milano, Louis Van Ruten, Connie Lemke, Butch Cavell, and Grace Keddy. The special music was composed and conducted by Dr. Roy Shield. "'Twas the Night Before Christmas" was adapted for radio by Harry W. Junkin, who also directed the entire production.

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official broadcast from the files of the Federal Bureau of Investigation, presented as a public service by the Equitable Life Assurance Society of the United States and the Equitable Society's representative in your community. Are you one of the 47 million Americans who benefit from group insurance? Listen carefully to this special message from Mr. Eugene Holman, president of the Standard Oil Company of New Jersey. Mr. Holman says, and I quote, "We believe in maintaining contributory benefit programs in cooperation with our employees. These programs enable them to achieve economic security over and above what they obtain from their pay envelopes. In carrying out these programs, we have found group life insurance and group annuities very helpful. Yes, group insurance is something worth owning. In 14 minutes, the Equitable Life Assurance Society will give further important information about group insurance, which will interest both employers and employees. Tonight's FBI file, The Return of the Killer.

0: Many of the axioms we learned as children have the deep wisdom of eternal truth. Mottos like a stitch in time saves nine, or a word to the wise is sufficient. But there are some catchphrases that we still repeat that bear not one whit of proof. A catchphrase like the one which goes, "There is honor among thieves." There is no honor, no loyalty among criminals. For honor and loyalty are qualities which the criminal mind does not quite grasp. Honor and loyalty, you understand, do not show any immediate profit. And the criminal, greedy and hate-filled, regards his fellow men in one of two ways. To the criminal, you, the stranger, are either a potential partner in crime, or you are a potential victim. Tonight's file opens in the dreary prison cell occupied by Chicago Thompson and Frank Patterson. It is late evening and the lights have just been turned out. In the dismal semi-darkness, Frank breaks the silence.
1: Well, I think I'll go to sleep, Chicago.
2: That's so quick.
1: Huh?
2: Three to go, ain't it?
1: Less than that.
2: How do you figure?
1: Well, this is Friday night. I get out Monday morning. That's 2 days, ain't it?
2: Why don't you learn how to count?
1: What do you mean? Today's Friday, tomorrow's Saturday, the next day's Sunday. I got 2 more days to go.
2: Look, after you've been in stir as many times as I have, you'll learn how to count time.
1: How do you do it?
2: The way I figure, you got 3 nights. Tonight, Saturday night, Sunday night.
1: That's right, but it's only 2 days.
2: Who cares about the days? They don't make stir tough. It's the nights.
1: Yeah, you sure got that right.
2: I never missed the big town during the day.
1: Why should you? You was probably sleeping all day.
2: Yeah, I was. But at night, I was the head man at night. I used to go to a joint called the Moonbeam Club every night with my girl.
1: What's her name again?
2: Martha Bentley. And you remember where she lives, don't you?
1: Yeah, sure. She lives at the Hotel Barton.
2: That's right. Apartment 415.
1: I can remember that.
2: You better be able to.
1: I will. Now let's get some sleep.
2: Why? You got a big day tomorrow?
1: No, but I'm tired. I've been in that bakery since 7 o'clock this morning.
2: You've been in the bakery ever since you got in this job?
1: Yeah. It's like the army.
2: What do you mean, like the army?
1: Hey, you know that paper they ask you to fill out when you come in?
2: Sure, I know.
1: But one of them questions was, name your favorite hobby.
2: I remember.
1: So I thought I'd be a wise guy, and I answered counting dough, so they stuck me in a bakery.
2: That's a good one.
1: Yeah, big joke.
2: Well, starting Monday, you don't have to make bread anymore. In fact, starting Monday, you don't even have to eat it.
1: It's all right with me if I don't even have to see it. Now, is it all right if I go to sleep?
2: Okay. Hey, Frank.
1: What do you want now?
2: You remember what you got to tell Miss Bentley?
1: Yeah. I tell her that Monday night you should open a safe deposit box.
2: That's right. You remember the rest of it?
1: Yeah. Don't worry. I'll be there.
2: Okay. Now you can go to sleep.
1: Thanks.

0: buddy.
1: Take it easy, kid. You don't have to yell. I'm right here.
0: Well, where have you been all day?
1: Been out collecting some money for us. Is that all right?
0: Listen, a guy named Frank Patterson came to see me this morning.
1: Who's Frank Patterson?
0: He was in the can with Chicago, in the same cell.
1: Oh, yeah?
0: He picked up two of Chicago's guns, and he brought me a message. Chicago said for me to open the safe deposit box Monday night.
1: What safe deposit box?
0: That was a code Chicago and I had. It means that he's breaking out of that joint tonight.
1: What?
0: That's right, he's being sprung tonight.
1: What time?
0: Patterson was supposed to meet him at Maywood Junction at 10 o'clock, inside the main entrance to the cemetery.
1: 10 o'clock? It's 5 minutes to 10 now.
0: Well, I've been trying to get you all day.
1: Well, it's too late to call a warden.
0: What'd you say?
1: I said it's too late to call a warden. Trying to figure some way to stop Chicago. If he comes back here and finds out you're not his girl anymore, he's liable to use one of those guns.
0: Yeah. When he finds out that I'm your girl, he'll make it a double header.
1: You say Patterson was going to pick him up at 10 o'clock inside the cemetery entrance at Maywood Junction?
0: Yeah, that's right.
1: Okay. He might be able to catch him yet. Hello, operator. I want Maywood Junction, the police station.

0: bring your guns?
1: Yeah, here's your 45. Machine gun's on the back seat.
0: Okay, let's get going.
1: Before we start, where are we going?
0: Let's get to a telephone. I want to call Martha.
1: Ain't that a little dangerous?
0: Martha knows the coppers might be tapping the phone. She won't call me by my right name.
1: Oh. Where do we go after the phone call?
0: It depends on what she says.
1: Okay.
0: For planting that suit of clothes for me, Frank.
1: Oh, that's okay.
0: Hope I can return the favor someday.
1: Hey, watch it.
0: Faster, Frank. Steady now. I'm going to try to stop him. Well, I got the cop that was driving.
1: What happened to them? Sounded like they hit something.
0: They did. They hit another car, the one that passed us going the other way. Both of them turned over.
1: I'd just as soon not come that close again.
0: Don't worry about a thing, Frank. Not while I got little Betsy here and some bullets. I love to kill cops.
1: Hey, Chicago, man. Them cops didn't ask no questions. They just started shooting. You suppose they knew it was us coming out of the cemetery?
0: I don't know, but I'd sure love to find out.
2: In a nearby city, Special Agent Jim Taylor is seated at his desk in the field office of your FBI. Special Agent Dave Johnson, who has just been assigned to work with Taylor, is entering Jim's office.
3: Oh, hello, Dave.
4: Hi, Jim.
3: Boss just called and told me we were working together.
4: Yes. You have any dope on the case?
3: Yes, it's right here. Chicago Thompson escaped from the state penitentiary an hour ago.
4: Oh?
3: We've had a detainer against him for years.
4: How'd he get out? Any dope on that?
3: We're not sure. But the only vehicle that went out of the prison last night between 8 o'clock, when Thompson was last seen in his cell, and 10 o'clock, when the police got a tip that he'd escaped, was a garbage truck.
4: He got out in there, huh?
3: Looks like it. Either in a barrel or hanging on the bottom of the truck.
4: You say a tip came in that he escaped?
3: That's right. About 9:55, the Maywood Junction police got a call telling them that Thompson had escaped and that he was going to meet a man named Frank Patterson at the Maywood Cemetery gate at 10.
4: Well, that didn't give him much time to work.
3: No, it didn't. They sent the only two men who were on duty out in the squad car.
4: They missed him, huh?
3: No. Thompson had a submachine gun. He shot the officer who was driving the squad car and the car crashed. Thompson got away.
4: What happened to the other officer?
3: I was over at the hospital to see him.
4: Get anything?
3: Yes. Patterson was driving a black Buick convertible, license plates 9J5347.
4: Who are those plates assigned to?
3: I don't know yet. I've got an alarm out on the car, and I've got the license bureau checking the plates. We should be hearing from them any minute.
5: Well, baby, it's 10 after 11. I feel better now than you did an hour ago.
6: You bet, sugar. And I always feel good with you.
5: Me too, honey.
6: Chicago ought to be getting back into itself just about now.
5: Yeah, I guess just about now.
6: Probably wondering how the cops knew about the cemetery.
5: Well, he'll never suspect it was his trusted lieutenant.
6: And his ex-girl. You can cut yourself in for half of this. Martha, I was just thinking.
5: We get into trouble every time you do that.
6: No, honey, I'm serious.
5: What's on your mind?
6: Why don't we go out, pick up a couple of bottles of champagne, and come back here and celebrate?
5: Okay. I'll tell you what. Hello?
7: Hello, Martha.
5: Hello, Morton.
7: Gee, baby, I've missed you.
5: Oh, I've missed you too, Morton.
7: It's always half past lonesome without you.
5: Where are you?
7: I'm out on Route 30, about 15 miles from town. I'm in a restaurant with Frank.
5: You want me to come out there?
7: No, I don't want to stay here too long.
5: Where can I meet you?
7: At the cabin near Oak Park. I'll be there in about 2 hours.
5: Okay, honey, I'll be there. That was Chicago.
6: I know. What are you saying?
5: He wants to meet me.
6: Where?
5: The cabin near Oak Park.
6: Address is 97 Oak Park Lane, isn't it?
5: Yeah.
6: Cheer up, honey.
5: Buddy, he'll murder both of us.
6: He ain't gonna murder nobody. I'm gonna make another phone call, and don't worry, those coppers ain't gonna miss this time.

0: Yes, I see. Well, thanks for your help. Goodbye. Well, Dave, that takes care of the license plates.
1: Who was that?
0: That was the license bureau. The plates were issued to a man named Ralph Jenkins, legitimate citizen. He's a grocer, and he owns a Pontiac.
1: But the getaway car was a Buick.
0: That's right. They must have been using doctored license plates. It's not too tough to change some of those numbers.
1: No, it's not.
0: Dave, let's get a list of Thompson's old mob, then just start checking it off from the top on down.
1: You think you'd head for one of them for cover, huh?
0: Wouldn't that be your guess?
1: It's as logical as any. I'll tell you what, Jim. Suppose I go to work on the files right now and get up that list of Thompson's mob.
0: That's a good idea. And we'll split them up, each take half. Special Agent Taylor. Oh, hello, Chief. What's up? You're dead. Will you give me that address again, please? 97 Oak Park Lane. Right? Okay, Chief, we'll meet you there. We're on our way now.

0: for a couple of minutes, honey, while I get some glasses. Then we can start some serious drinking.
1: Okay, I guess they must have picked up Chicago by now.
0: Oh, sure. Like I said, the cops ain't going to miss two shots at them.
1: Hey, when we finish these two bottles, let's go out somewhere, huh?
0: Why not? It's a special occasion. What about the Moonbeam Club?
1: Yeah, let's go there. You're going to make the whole thing seem real.
0: What do you mean?
1: The last time I was at the Moonbeam was in Chicago.
0: Oh?
1: It's my birthday. We really got mauled. Now I'm going there with you.
2: Ain't it too bad we ain't going to have any more birthdays?
1: Chicago, where have you been?
2: I've been in the bedroom listening. Oh, what a nice pair of double crosses you two are.
0: Chicago, you got me all wrong.
2: You move in on my rackets, you move in on my apartment, you move in on my girl.
0: Chicago,
1: Chicago, what about the cabin?
2: I sent Patterson to the cabin. He came in here to pick up the keys to my safe deposit boxes. I noticed a lot of Buddy's clothes. I decided to wait till you come in.
0: Look, Chicago, I only...
2: I told you to shut up. I called Patterson at the cabin. The cops were closing in on him out there. Too bad about you, too. Now you know what's going to happen, don't you?
1: Chicago, put away that gun.
2: Why?
1: Because you forget that all those safe deposit boxes, the one in Cleveland and in Buffalo and the one in Detroit, they're all in my name.
2: So what?
1: So unless I sign my signature, you can throw those keys away. And I can't write my name if I'm dead. You don't want to throw all that money away, do you, Chicago?
2: Okay, you can stay alive until I get the money.
0: Look, Chicago, I know...
2: Shut up. I told you to shut up twice and you didn't listen. Maybe this will shut you up. Now, there goes your boyfriend. Now, come on, let's get my money.

0: We will return in just a moment to tonight's file, which shows how your FBI promotes national security. Now let's hear from a typical American worker who has attained greater personal security thanks to his employer's cooperation and the Equitable Society.
1: Believe me, Mr. Cross, I'm one guy who's mighty glad to work for a company where he gets complete group insurance protection.
0: I'll bet you are. Nothing like getting life insurance, accident and sickness insurance, and a retirement income, plus hospital, medical, and surgical benefits for yourself and your wife and children, all in one package from the Equitable Life Assurance Society. 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
1: Well, the thing that beats me is it all costs so little. How come?
0: That's something that amazes everybody about group insurance. You see, when a group of employees buys insurance through their employer, they can get that insurance from the Equitable Society at what you might call wholesale cost. Then, too, the employer himself pays a part of the cost.
1: You know, Mr. Cross, a fellow in my department, name of Jim Dolan, retired last year on his group annuity benefits plan. Every month, that old check comes in from the Equitable Society. Yes, sir, Jim and his family are set for life. And so will I be when I'm 65.
0: You know, group insurance was originated by the Equitable Life Assurance Society in 1911. Thomas I. Parkinson, president of the Equitable Society, says, "Group insurance is the most inspiring life insurance development of our time. If your company does not have group insurance, or if your company's group program is incomplete, your management can get in touch with the nearest Equitable Life Assurance Society office."
1: That's EQUITABLE.
0: The Equitable Life Assurance Society of the United States. And now, back to the FBI file, the return of the killer.

0: The criminal, to repeat an observation made earlier in the program, has no sense of honor or loyalty. But there is one quality which every criminal does possess. A quality without which it would be impossible for him to be a true criminal. That inevitable characteristic of everyone who makes a career of living beyond the law is ego. Without his delusions of bravery, of self-importance, and of grandeur, the criminal would be a cringing mediocrity. But with those delusions, he fancies that he can stand alone against the world and keep fighting the world until the world quits. What the criminal never learns is that decency never surrenders. Tonight's file continues in the Midtown apartment of Chicago Thompson, the apartment taken over by Buddy White. Now, Special Agents Jim Taylor and Dave Johnson are finished examining Buddy White's body.
1: Well, I guess there isn't much else we can find out from the body.
2: No, not until the lab gives us a report on the bullets that killed him.
1: Yes, they might match some in the unidentified ammunition file.
2: The elevator man was pretty sure of his identification, right?
1: Yes, especially when I showed him a picture of Chicago.
2: But why didn't the elevator man notify the police when Chicago came in?
1: Oh, he didn't know it was Chicago. He's only been working here a couple of months.
2: How did Chicago get in the apartment?
1: Well, they must have had a key. Remember, this was his apartment.
2: Oh, that's right, so it was.
1: Dave, what about the other man?
2: The doorman?
1: Mm-hmm. He didn't know a thing, huh?
2: No, he says he didn't see Chicago. He's been here long enough to know him. And he says he's positive that if Chicago was here, he came and went by the back entrance.
1: Well, could be.
2: Well, what do we do now, Jim?
1: Well, let's move on to the next name on the list. Maybe Chicago will be calling on some more of his old friends.

0: you think we'll get to Cleveland?
1: Oh, we're a good 3 hours away.
0: That'll get us there about 4 in the morning.
1: Yeah, about then.
0: The banks don't open till 9.
1: I can wait. So can you. Just keep driving. Don't try anything funny.
0: What do you mean?
1: I mean like stalling if we pass a cop. I used a gun once tonight.
0: Don't worry. I'm not that silly.
1: It's hard to tell about you. You got pretty silly with that buddy.
0: You got sent away for 30 years. What did you want me to do?
1: I just wanted you to remember you were my girl.
0: But a girl's got to live, Chicago. 30 years is a long time.
1: I told you I wasn't going to be gone no 30 years.
0: Oh, I know.
1: Forget it. It's over now.
0: Chicago, I'll make a deal with you.
1: No dice.
0: Don't you want to hear my deal?
1: No. You're not in any position to be making a deal. Just drive.
0: Okay, dear.
1: Cut it. Don't dare a honey me. You got a chance to live without that.
0: I have?
1: Yeah. After I get my dough out of that last box, I might let you go. I'm not sure yet. Maybe I'll let you go. Maybe I'll knock you off.

0: Special Agent Taylor speaking.
1: Mr. Taylor, this is William Fremont.
0: Yes, Mr. Fremont. What can I do for you?
1: Well, I'm the doorman. The doorman at the Fayette Apartments.
0: Oh, yes. Place where Chicago Thompson lived. Well, go on, Mr. Fremont. What can I do for you?
1: Well, I told one of your agents that I didn't see Chicago Thompson tonight.
0: Yes, so I understand.
1: Well, I did.
0: You did? When?
1: He came out of the house about a half an hour before you arrived.
0: Was he alone?
1: No, sir. He was with his girl, Martha Bentley. They left in her car.
0: What made you lie to Mr. Johnson before?
1: Mr. Thompson gave me $50 as he was leaving, and he told me to say I didn't see him.
0: Did you hear him say anything to Miss Bentley by any chance?
1: No, sir. But he did ask me which was the best road to Cleveland.
0: Cleveland, huh?
1: Yeah.
0: Thanks, Mr. Fremont. I'll see you later. Dave Thompson's on his way to Cleveland. He's driving there with Martha Bentley in her car. They left about an hour and a half ago.
2: We can beat them there if we fly.
0: That's just what we're going to do. Look, I'm going in and see the boss. While I'm in there, find out from the license bureau what kind of a car Martha Bentley owned, what her license plate number is.
2: Right. And then I'll put out an alarm on it.
0: Right, and have them put roadblocks on three roads leading into Cleveland.
2: Check.
0: Oh, and one other thing, Dave. Call the Cleveland office. Ask them to have some men ready to give us a hand. And by the time you're through with that, I'll be finished with the boss. Then we can fly out of here.

0: sure got a lot of trees along this road, Chicago.
1: Yeah. Guy can hide out in these woods for a month if he had to.
0: You won't have to.
1: No.
0: Did you make up your mind yet about me?
1: About knocking you off?
0: Yeah.
1: Just about.
0: What'd you decide?
1: I'll let you know later.
0: When?
1: After I get my hands on my dough.
0: Hey, there's a cop in the road.
1: Keep driving, no matter what he tries to do.
0: Wait.
1: No buts, keep driving.
0: Never even noticed it.
1: Why should he? They're not looking for this car.
0: Lucky you gave the dough man that 50.
1: You can buy anybody with dough. You just gotta know their price. Some guys cost more than others, that's all.
0: I'll say one thing for you.
1: What's that?
0: Being in the jug didn't change your bit.
1: Why should it?
0: I don't know. Some guys change, though.
1: Only the phonies. They get weak. They get sorry for what they did.
0: Aren't you ever sorry for anybody in your life?
1: No. Only suckers get sorry for anybody. It only gets you into trouble.
0: I see.
1: You gotta be strong, sure of yourself. It's the only way to make good.
0: Yeah, I guess. Hey, what are all those lights?
1: Take it easy. They got the road blocked.
0: What'll I do?
1: Give it the gas. We drive right through. I got the machine gun ready. I got one, baby. Keep going.
0: Hit the shoulder.
1: Stop the car. Goodbye, baby. I'm headed for those trees. And just so you can't tell them which way I went.
0: Chicago, not me.

0: better come out of there, Thompson. You have no chance of escaping. We have the horse completely surrounded. Now come on, with your hands up.
1: Taylor to roadblock three. Taylor to roadblock three.
2: This is Richardson, Jim. Come in.
1: Richardson, any sign of Thompson on your side of the woods?
2: None at all.
1: Okay, I'll check with you later. Over.
3: I think I saw something moving there, Jim.
1: Where?
3: Right there.
4: Get down, Dave!
1: Dave, you all right?
3: Yeah, just a little dirty.
0: All right, Thompson. You're just making it tougher for yourself to get out alive. Now, come on, with your hands up and nobody here will fire at you. You have no chance of escaping. The woods are completely surrounded. Come on, with your hands up.
3: Here we go, Jim, across the road over there. You got him, Jim.
1: Yeah. I'm almost sorry.
3: What?
1: I'm almost sorry I killed him. That's one guy I wanted to see walk to the electric chair. I wanted to see how brave he was without that Tommy gun.
3: He'd be like all the rest.
1: I guess you're right. No gun, no guts.

His accomplices dead, Frank Pedersen was tried and convicted of aiding a prisoner to escape and was sentenced to the penitentiary for a long term. Chicago Thompson had the mind of a criminal and the philosophy of a criminal. The philosophy that might makes right, and that only the very strong deserve to survive. Chicago Thompson died, but his philosophy did not die with him. It is alive today in the heart and mind of every criminal. Between these criminals and you, the American people, stands every law enforcement office in the nation. Your local police, your state police, and your FBI. They shall continue to see to it that might does not make right, but only that right makes might.

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1: 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Danger in the Jury Box.
0: The incidents used in tonight's Equitable Life Assurance Society's broadcast are adapted from the files of the Federal Bureau of Investigation. However, all names used are fictitious, and any similarity thereof to the names of persons living or dead is accidental. Tonight's broadcast was directed by William M. Sweets. The music was composed and conducted by Frederick Steiner. The author was Jerry D. Lewis, and your narrator was Dean Carlton. This is your FBI, is a Jerry Devine production. This is Milton Cross speaking for the Equitable Life Assurance Society of the United States and the Equitable Society's representative in your community, and inviting you to tune in again next week at this same time when the Equitable Life Assurance Society of the United States will bring you another thrilling story from the files of the Federal Bureau of Investigation, Danger in the Jury Box, on This Is Your FBI.
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5: Tonight, the Columbia Workshop presents the fifth specially commissioned work for the current Workshop Festival, Now It's Summer, a comedy by the young American author and playwright Arthur Kober. Earl McGill is the director.

0: The scene is a high school classroom in elementary physics. Charles Crow has taught physics for over 20 years, and what he has said again and again.
1: Now, I want the class to observe that I've just made a parallel connection with these two bulbs. Now, watch closely. By unscrewing this one bulb, so, I put the light out. Now, does that affect the power of this other bulb? Yes, Corey, your hand is up first.
2: No, it doesn't.
1: Doesn't what?
2: It doesn't affect the power of that there other bulb.
1: Exactly. It does not affect the power of the other bulb. Now, I want the class to notice the bulbs on the other base. These bulbs are connected in series. Now, observe, please, that when... Sweeney?
3: Yes, sir.
1: What are you doing, Sweeney?
3: Nothing.
1: Exactly. Quiet, please. Sweeney, you're to give me your full and undivided attention. You understand? Do you understand, young man?
3: Yeah.
1: Yes, what?
3: Yes, sir.
1: That's better. Now, as I was saying, observe the effect as I turn this light out. The other light also goes out. Now, put that down in your book, please. How to tell whether devices are connected in series or in parallel. The test is to turn out one bulb. If all go out, they are connected in series. If one goes out, what's the answer, Sweeney?
3: The answer?
1: Very sorry to have to disturb your slumbers. Phillips, you give our sleepy friend the answer?
4: If one goes out, they're connected in parallel.
1: Exactly. Now, Sweeney, I want you to read what I've just asked you to put in your notebook.
3: Huh?
1: Huh? It's not what I asked you to write. Quiet. Quiet. Please, boys, quiet. Sweeney, I shall have to ask you to stay in after the rest of the class is dismissed. Minelli?
5: Yes, sir?
1: I want you to make tomorrow's homework on the board. Page 630, problems 3, 11, 12, and 14. I don't think that's at all funny, Sweeney.
3: Oh, gee whiz. Now a guy doesn't sneeze no more.
1: None of your impertinence. I won't tolerate it.
6: Stop. You will retain your seats, please. The signal is meant for me, not for you.
1: You're all to read the pages on energy and be prepared to define the various types of energy. Now, have you all got that?
7: Yes, sir.
1: Well, we'll find out tomorrow whether you have or not. All right. Class dismissed. Winnie, I want you to come forward, please.
3: Ah, gee whiz, I didn't do it.
1: You will do as I say. Yes, what is it, Corey?
5: Are we supposed to do that stuff about power?
1: Your homework covers that question.
5: Yes, sir.
1: Yes, Benedict?
8: You said I should ask you when I could use the Bunsen burner, Mr. Clow.
1: Will you stop that noise, please? I'm sorry, Benedict. Not today. Some other time. Corey forgot his textbooks. Will you see that he gets them?
8: Yes, sir.
1: All right. Now, Sweeney.
3: Gee whiz, Mr. Trow, I'm supposed to see Mr. Considine after school. He'll give me holy heck if I don't see him.
1: Here's a sheet of paper. Make out a note to Mr. Considine saying I detained you, and I'll sign it.
3: Gee whiz, what did I do anyways? I was just sitting there. I wasn't hurting nobody.
1: Hurting nobody?
3: No, sir, I wasn't hurting nobody.
1: Hurting nobody?
3: Hurting anybody.
1: Better.
3: Gee whiz, why are you always picking on me? What you got against me, anyhow?
1: Every time I'm in the midst of an experiment or the explanation of some rule, you're either whispering to your neighbor or you're off stargazing somewhere. Now, I can't have discipline in my class if you're going to set a bad example, can I?
3: But I wasn't whispering, Mr. Trow. Today I was doing nothing.
1: That's it, Sweeney. You were doing nothing when you were supposed to be listening.
3: I was listening.
1: Don't contradict me. You were daydreaming. You had your eyes closed.
3: That's the way I listen sometimes. No kidding,
1: Sweeney, this has happened too often to be an accident. I'm afraid I shall have to report you to Dr. Curtis. You wouldn't want me to do that, would you?
3: No, sir.
1: Well, what's your average mark, Sweeney?
3: About 70.
1: 70? Do any of your other teachers find fault with you?
3: No, sir. Nobody else picks on me. You're the only...
1: Why does Mr. Considine want to see you?
3: He's coaching the baseball team. I'm supposed to be in the park right now.
1: Keep your seat, please. I'm not letting you go until we get to the bottom of this. Now, what is it, Sweeney? Come on. Out with it.
3: I don't know.
1: Well, there's no need to be embarrassed. This is just between you and me. Now, speak up.
3: I've got nothing to speak up.
1: Are my problems too complex?
3: Huh?
1: I mean, are they too hard?
3: They're okay, I guess.
1: Well, now, Perhaps I don't make myself clear. Perhaps if I expressed myself a little more, shall we say, more simply, you'd understand. Now, is that it?
3: Well, I don't know.
1: Sweeney, you must know what's bothering you.
3: I got nothing bothering me.
1: Last week, it was Turner I had to report. The week before, it was Hellman. Now, I don't want to go to Dr. Curtis again. Sweeney, there's an old adage. An ounce of prevention is worth a pound of cure. Now, you've often heard of that, haven't you?
3: I don't know.
1: Of course you have. Everybody has. Now, there is something obviously wrong with you. I'd like to help you, but that requires your cooperation. In other words, let us say that I'm the doctor and you are the patient, so to speak. Now, in order to effect it... There you go again.
3: What did I do now?
1: Even when I try to help you, you won't listen. You were staring out of the window, wearing that sickish grin on your face. Sweeney, I don't know what to do.
3: I was listening, Mr. Trow. You said you was a doctor.
1: Your constant wool gathering is becoming a source of extreme irritation. You're really not a bad boy. Only you wouldn't allow your mind to wander off the way it does.
3: No, sir, no more. Gee, I hope Mr. Conte...
1: Now, one moment, please. Please, I'm not quite through with you.
3: Gee.
1: Now, stop your sulking. I assure you, it's no fun for me to stay here after school. But I must do something about you, if only as an example to the other unruly pupils. You don't like physics, do you? Isn't that why you're so restless? Go on, you can tell me. I won't punish you.
3: Oh, who wants to be an electrician anyhow? What do I care about that electric light and power stuff?
1: So, what would you rather do?
3: Play baseball with the rest of the guys. That's what I was thinking when I was looking out of the window. I was thinking, gee whiz, now it's summer. Look at me, cooped up here while the gang is in the park having fun. I was thinking, boy, it must be nice out there in the park. It's summer now.
1: But, Sweeney, we can't go about doing whatever we like. It would be a very strange world if we did. There are certain things which have to be done whether we like to do them or not. They make for routine and order. Now, if we were to neglect these duties, we'd have chaos and confusion. There are certain tasks that I have to perform whether I want to or not. I, too, would like to be out in the fresh air. There's also a park a few blocks from the boarding house in which I live. I haven't been there in... Oh, let me see now. Never mind. The fact is that I frequently hear some of my neighbors arranging to go there. There are times when I'm tempted to go along. But do I leave my work? Do I take time off? Do I neglect my duties? The answer, Sweeney, is emphatically no, I do not. Even though it is summer and there is a park nearby. Routine and order, Sweeney, are the great secret of life. Now, learn the simple art of self-discipline. For example, make a point of arriving at your classes promptly. Devote all your thought and energy to the subject in hand. Then, when your classes are over, you can relax. Play your baseball in the park. Have your good time. Happy in the knowledge that you've done your... Sweeney, I give up. You're incorrigible.
3: Well, what's the matter? What did I do now?
1: Come along, come along. I'll take you to Dr. Curtis. Perhaps he can drill some sense into you.
3: Gee whiz, I'm always doing something wrong. Even when I sit nice and quiet, that's wrong.
1: Nothing I say seems to penetrate. Everything goes into one ear and out the very same ear.
3: Honest, Mr. Trow, I was paying attention.
1: You were busy scribbling away.

0: Well, let me see what... What made you write this?
1: I don't know.
0: Old Donald Duck. Mr. Trow, Old Donald Duck. Old Donald Duck?
1: I didn't make it up, Mr. Trow. Honest, I didn't. The rest of the fellas, they all
0: you
1: got
0: you mean
1: to...
0: that the other pupils also call me this? Do they, Sweeney? I want to know so I can be, well, prepared, so to speak. Do they?
1: It's kind of like a nickname. You know, like Red and Shorty and...
0: Old Donald Duck. Is that right?
1: Yes, sir.
0: Why do they call me that? Please, tell me. I won't punish you. I promise you I won't.
1: Well, every time you talk, you always go like this. Now then, quack, quack, quack, so to speak. Exactly. Quack, quack, quack,
0: that's
1: quack,
0: enough.
1: Quack.
0: I don't want to hear any more.
1: Oh, I didn't want to tell you, Mr. Trout, but you asked me. You said you wouldn't...
0: Yes, yes, I know. All right, Sweeney. I asked you and you told me.
1: That's what I was scribbling. I was thinking, gee whiz, now it's summer. There's the park, and I'm cooped up while old Donald Ducky keeps right on quacking. Quack, quack, quack, quack, quack.
0: I've had enough of that. Get out of here. Get out at once before I...
1: Yes, sir, yes, sir. Gee whiz, all I did was tell you what you asked me.
0: Stop! Old Donald Duck. Mr. Trow, you are old Donald Duck. Quack, quack, quack, sir.

0: Duck, and I'm cooped up while old Donald Ducky keeps right on quacking. Quack, quack, quack, quack, quack. Gee whiz. Now it's summer. Gang is in the park having fun. I was thinking, boy, it must be nice out there in the park. It's summer now.
1: Here's a park only a few blocks from the boarding house where I live. Oh, I haven't been here in... Well, let me see now. Heavens, must be years. I don't remember this part of the park at all. Well, that playground there must be new. And look at those children. Dear me, so many helping. Climbing up that ladder and sliding down and climbing up and... Well, if only they'd apply themselves to their lessons that way. Well, my, this is a large park. I'd forgotten how large it really is.
2: Oh, heaven's sake, mister, why don't you look where you're going?
3: I beg your pardon. I was so abstracted.
2: Oh, look, like a baby carriage.
3: I'm sorry.
4: Yes, you are right, my sweet baby. Did a man hurt my dream with his soldier boy? Oh, you witty rascal, you. Ah, my baby wants his toy. Where's that toy?
3: This must be it on the ground. Here, let me get the toy.
2: Thank you.
4: Here you are, my sweetie baby. Here's your Donald Duck.

0: rock is so big, I just can't find my way about. I must have walked a great deal. I think I'll sit down and rest a while. I really ought to be getting home, of course. I have classroom papers to do, routine. Routine and order, yeah. I'm tired, though. One day all these benches are taken. Oh, there's a place near that girl over there. I beg your pardon?
1: Hey, I'm putting down my newspaper.
0: Oh, I'm sorry. Are you reserving this place?
1: Reserving the... What do you think this park is, a theater or something?
0: Would you mind if I sat here?
1: Why should I mind? I don't own this joint.
0: At last I can sit down and rest. That feels nice. I wonder if this young lady on my right reading the newspaper, I wonder if she's resting too.

0: to be someone sitting there.
1: Say, Kitty, you sure you're comfy now?
2: Uh-huh. Let me put down your arm, just a little bit.
1: Okay, Cleopatra, queen of the Nile. Your humble slave stretcher, your base the noble queen. Say, you want to know something, Kitty?
2: What?
1: It's too bad you can't see your eyes right now. Boy, some set of peepers, wow.
2: What's the matter with them?
1: Nothing's the matter with them. They're 100% perfect, your eyes.
2: Gee, it's the wonder you can see them. The light here, it's so bad.
1: Go on, Kitty. Take them out so I can examine them.
2: Crazy. You know, Stretch, a friend of mine, Shirley's her name, she recommends I should use mascara. What do you think?
1: I think your friend Shirley ought to have her head examined. She must be touched. Mascara. What do you want to spoil such beautiful set of brown eyes for?
2: They're not brown, you see? You don't even know the color. They're hazel.
1: Who says?
2: Well, look, bend down. See? Hazel.
1: Hazel, huh? You mean like a nut? Gee, you sweet thing.
2: Oh, Stretch.
3: Now it's summer. They're all in the park having fun. I was thinking, boy, it must be nice out there in the park. It's summer now.
2: Well, what?
1: Well, I guess they're brown all right.
0: I'll have to be home, arranging my work. Dear me, I'm way behind now on my duties. There really will be chaos and confusion. The secret of life, sweetie, is routine and order. Routine and order, yes. Look at these two, Kitty and Stretch. They seem to know the secret of life. They're not cooped in. They're out here in the park. They both know it's summer.
2: Huh. Looks like we've got an audience. The old guy's watching us.
1: Next time, maybe we'd better sell tickets.
0: Well, I'm sorry. I just put...
2: Give me my bag, Stretch.
1: Here, come on, Kitty, before his eyes start popping out.
0: No, please.
1: Hey, too bad you didn't bring the candle with you.
0: No, I'm sorry. I didn't. You know, I didn't mean to drive them away, really. I didn't.
4: Don't let it bother you, Pop.
0: You know, I couldn't help listening.
4: You'd get gray hair if you're worried.
0: I thought they were both very sweet.
4: Yeah.
0: And then,
4: sweet.
0: Yes, and so young. And really sorry I frightened them away.
4: Look, Pop. Well, I wouldn't worry none about those birds if I was you. You get used to things like that around here if you just hang around for an hour or so.
0: Oh, you seem to know this park.
4: Know it? I memorized it. Mention any leaf, I'll tell you where it is. What else I gotta do? Sit in my 2x4 and get a nice steam bath when I can sit out here in the open. Look at it, trees and flowers and lots of nice green grass. I like green for a color.
0: This is here and has been all these years.
4: What I'd be doing at home right now is sitting and staring at the walls and thinking, what good am I? Where do I come in anyways? Well, in the park, I don't know. People go past you, some happy, some sad. You start wondering about them. Maybe they got their troubles. Maybe they ain't even got a 2x4 with walls to stare at. Then I don't feel so bad. Now, why should somebody else's troubles pep me up? I don't know why. Still, it does.
0: Old Nanny Duck, Mr. Trout. Quack, quack, quack, quack.
4: Yep. The man who invented parks ought to get a medal. Don't you think so?
0: Hmm? Oh, I beg your pardon?
4: I was talking about the park.
0: Oh. would you believe it? This is my first visit here in, well, in almost 20 years.
4: Oh, from out of town, huh?
0: No, I live only a short distance away. Matter of fact, I moved there so as to be near the park.
4: You mean you live on... Say, you saw it the place, or what?
0: No, I've taken it for granted, I guess. You know, like the way you take your neighbors and people around you. Well, when I first moved in, I was in this park almost every day. There was a funny little path. Yes, I remember now. I was back in the boathouse. I used to walk along it every day, dreaming and planning. There was so much to plan and to dream about as I walked through the park 20 years ago.
4: Funny, but I was running around the park in those days, too.
0: You? Well, you must have been a baby.
4: I was 4 years old. Now, why should I lie? I was 6 years old. Have you ever been in Harden, Minnesota?
0: I've never been out of this state.
4: I come from Hardin, Minnesota. Every Sunday morning, my old lady, she had a romantic nature. She dragged me and the whole family to the Hardin Park to look at the scenery. Me, my brothers and sisters, all seven of us.
0: Seven?
4: Yeah, seven.
0: Oh, what about your father?
4: Well, he was a janitor. He had to stay home and tend the house. But the rest of us, every Sunday we was marching through the park. The parade of the Poniatowskis.
0: Yeah,
4: Poniatowskis. That's a Polish name.
0: Poniatowski.
4: Yeah, I'd spell it for you, but what good would it do?
0: Oh, it's an odd name, isn't it?
4: Odd? You want to hear my full name? Hey, get ready now. May Allison Poniatowski. How do you like a hand like that? May Allison.
0: It doesn't sound very Polish.
4: Just my old lady's romantic nature popping out again. You see, while Pop was cleaning up in the yard and tending to the garbage, the old lady was always off seeing movies. She was simply nuts about movies, especially about her idol, Harold Blackwood. Remember him?
0: I'm afraid I don't.
4: Well, the old lady was his fan. The family lived in a dive. This was before I was born. And it was full of two things, mice and Harold Lockwood's pictures. Both all over the place.
0: Oh, I don't think I'd like that.
4: Oh, they didn't mind. They was counting on me being a boy. Mom thought if she could see a lot of pictures, maybe I'd be born looking like Harold Lockwood. What do you call that thing? Pre-something?
0: Prenatal influence.
4: Yeah, that's it.
0: Well, having a girl must have been a great disappointment.
4: Yeah, not with the old lady's romantic nature. What the devil, she figured, so long as I can't be like Harold Lockwood, I might as well be like the dame he played opposite. May Allison, her name.
0: Oh, I begin to see.
4: With a handle like that, she figured, maybe someday I'd meet a fella like Lockwood. And I don't know. I've been around, I've met a lot of guys, and if any of them was like Mom's Lockwood, all I gotta say is Harold Lockwood was no bargain.
0: Is your mother still fond of the movies?
4: No, to tell you the truth, I ain't seen her in years. The minute my older brother got a job, she up and runs away with her boarder, fat little greaseball with a walrus mustache. With Mom's romantic nature, maybe he did look like Harold Lockwood at that. Say, must be a kind of late, huh?
0: Oh, I wonder what time it is.
4: You've got a match?
0: Oh.
4: Well, the correct time is 13 minutes to 10, courtesy Century Easy Credit Plan.
0: Oh. Is it really that late? Dear me,
4: Well, thanks for sitting here and let me chew your ear off.
0: Oh, I enjoyed it very much.
4: I don't get a chance to do much gabbing around here. The dames, they don't seem to like my line of talk. And the fellas, they don't want to talk. They got one motto, action speaks louder than words. So, here you are.
0: Well, I'll say goodnight. I hope that we'll meet again.
4: Oh, sure. Anytime you're in the neighborhood, just drop in. Guess, I ought to be getting back, too. Yeah, go back to what?
0: Yes, go back to what?
4: Look, I got nothing but a 2x4 dump to go to, but you.
0: I? What have I? A boarding house to go to. Mrs. Bell, the landlady, is probably very worried about me. I've never been out this late before. I'll be home soon. I'll be home, filling the air with chalk dust and classroom smells and my usual complaints, how some horrid little monster annoyed me and how I had to deal firmly with a rascal.
4: You're a school teacher, huh?
0: Yes, that's right.
4: Oh, gee. Oh, excuse me.
0: What for?
4: Well, for talking so dopey, calling you Pop. Gee, I should have known right away from the way you talk, so refined like. Gee, ain't I just sad, so. If you'd only tell me what you was.
0: Why? What difference does it make?
4: School teacher, why? You must be awful smart, awful brainy, what I mean. Think of it, hundreds and hundreds of kids, and you learning them things, telling. Or what do you teach?
0: Physics.
4: Physics? The new one on me, physics. Sounds kind of funny.
0: Oh, it isn't funny. On the contrary, it's quite serious.
4: Well, what is it? I mean, arithmetic, that's figures. Geography, that's about foreign countries.
0: Well, it's quite an involved subject. Physics is the study of... Well, you don't really want to know, do you?
4: Oh, sure I do. It's going to take time, then forget it.
0: Well, physics is the science which treats of energy and matter and their relation to each other.
4: Oh, I see.
0: Dorian?
4: What?
0: Do you see?
4: Honestly, I don't. Well, what's it all about?
5: Well, roughly, it's about mechanics. Heat, magnetism, light, electricity.
4: It's still Greek to me.
0: To my pupils, too, I found out. The only thing that keeps them from falling asleep is the classroom bell.
4: Look, tell me something. With so much knowledge in the world to pick on, how come you grabbed such a broken-down thing like that physics?
5: Well, I felt that it had a fundamental relationship to life. Heat, light, mechanics. We couldn't exist without them. But perhaps there are more important things. Yes. Sweeney proved that to me some hours ago.
4: Sweeney?
5: Today's particular monster. No, it's summer, he said. Who wants to be cooped up in a room, he said. You can be out there in the park having fun. No, he was right. He was right. That Calliope sounds so gay in summer.
4: Well, that's Pleasure Palace.
5: Pleasure Palace?
4: Yeah.
5: Oh. Hey, I wonder if you would, never mind.
4: What?
5: No, it's too silly.
4: Oh, I'll tell you, if it's silly, what is it?
5: Well, you know, I'd like to go there. I'd like to go there now. Will you come with me?
4: Hey, wait a minute. Am I hearing right? You do mean Pleasure Palace, don't you? Hey, look, you're too big a boy to go running away from school.
5: Yes, I knew it was too silly.
4: Gee, he really means it. So you know what this is, don't you? A pickup.
5: Hmm?
4: Well, not that I ain't been picked up before. Where's my bag?
5: Do you go?
4: What do I got to lose?
5: Well, we won't stay very long.
4: Yeah, so I can get my beauty sleep and be fresh in the morning to go looking for jobs. Don't worry, those jobs still won't be there, whether I'm fresh like a daisy or not. You gonna shoot the works?
5: The works?
4: I mean, will we go on the merry-go-round?
5: Oh, on the Ferris wheel, too, if you like.
4: And can we try the whips?
5: Uh-huh, and the barrel of fun.
4: Don't forget the tunnel of love.
5: And we'll eat popcorn and apple on the stick.
4: Yeah, how's about hot dogs and ice cream?
5: Why, of course. And we'll drink soda pop and lemonade.
4: Can you make mine a Ripley?
5: You'll have that, too.
4: Come on. I'm getting indigestion just thinking about it.
3: Boy, must be nice out there in that park. Why, now it's summer.

0: You have been listening to the CBS presentation of Now It's Summer, a comedy specially commissioned for the Columbia Workshop Festival by Arthur Culver. Earl McGill directed tonight's performance, and Bernard Herrmann conducted the musical score. The part of Charles Trow was played by Carl Swenson. May Allison Poniatowski by Ann Shepherd, and Sweeney by Jimmy Donnelly. We call your special attention to next week's Columbia Workshop, which will be the final broadcast in the current festival series. It is a revival of the now famous Fall of the City by Archibald MacLeish. It will be produced in Hollywood under the direction of Irving Reese. Burgess Meredith will play the leading role. This program will originate from the Los Angeles Memorial Coliseum with a cast of over 500 people to make it one of the most outstanding broadcasts of the year. The time, of course, is 10 p.m. Eastern Standard Time. You may be interested to know that The Fall of the City is one of the dramas that is contained in the book Columbia Workshop Plays, published by Whittlesey House and now available at your local bookstore. 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
3: NBC presents Short Story. Tonight, Conrad Aiken. A story by a Pulitzer Prize winner, the man who holds the chair of poetry at the Library of Congress. He's poet, teacher, sometime tennis reporter for the New Yorker magazine, Conrad Aiken. He deals tonight with an operating table and a strange, far journey, which will be heard immediately following this communique from the United States Marine Corps. Literally translated, esprit de corps means spirit of the corps, and in this country, the expression is most often used in referring to the United States Marine Corps. The United States Marines have an esprit de corps based on pride of outfit, confidence in fellow Marines, and respect for Marine Corps tradition, all vital ingredients in an outstanding military organization. Certainly one of the most distinctive characteristics of every Marine is this feeling of pride, and a natural outgrowth of pride is confidence. When men have confidence in themselves, their comrades, and their leaders, they become welded together into an unbeatable team. The United States Marines owe much of their success to their esprit de corps. Here now, Mr. Ocularis by Conrad Aiken.
4: Hello, John.
5: Oh, there you are, Kurt. Nearly let your seat go.
4: But you weren't coming.
6: Oh, I didn't intend to. Not till I heard old man Venner's going to tackle an advanced mitral today.
4: What?
6: Mm-hmm.
4: Advanced mitral?
5: Poor guy is practically signing his own death warrant.
4: What's his name?
6: His name is Ocularis. R-Q-Laris.
5: Rum sort of a name.
6: Yes. And I gather he's a rum sort of a fellow. All kinds of money, no wife, no family. All alone in the world.
5: How come you're so well informed?
6: I've been taking an interest in the girl who's been nursing him, little Miss Hoyle. And I've been getting precisely nowhere. She's far too wrapped up in her patient, her precious Mr. Ocularis.
7: There, Mr. Ocularis. You'll feel better in a moment when the injection begins to take effect.
8: Thank you, Miss Hoyle. You're very kind to me. Patient. Will they be coming for me soon?
7: Very soon.
8: Miss Hoyle.
7: Yes.
8: You won't leave me, will you?
7: Of course not.
8: Stay with me. Take my hand and stay with me.

0: Your attention, please. Today, we're going to have the privilege of watching Dr. Venner operate on a case of advanced disease of the mitral valve of the heart. Our thanks are due not only to Dr. Venner, but to the patient who, in the interest of medical science, has consented to have the operation take place here in the lecture theater. Well, I thought you said the patient was quiet.
1: He was, Doctor, for a while. But...
2: he's had an injection, of course.
1: Yes, Dr. Venner.
2: All right, I'll try to quiet him. Mr. Ocularis, listen to me, Mr. Ocularis. You're going to be all right. You're going to be perfectly all right. So don't worry. Don't worry. Check him, please, Mitchell.
0: Seems all right.
2: Pulse?
0: 90.
2: Blood pressure?
0: 140/83.
2: All right. Let's begin.

0: Good morning, Miss Hoyle.
1: Good morning, Dr. Mitchell.
0: Where's your patient?
1: He's in the bathroom, Doctor, dressing himself.
0: Getting dressed on his own, eh? He must be feeling pretty well.
1: He's still very weak, Doctor.
0: That's to be expected. Rather a pity he has to set off on this trip alone.
1: I wish I were going with him.
2: Oh, good morning, Doctor.
0: Good morning, Mr. Ocularis. How are we feeling today?
2: Oh, not too bad, considering. Driver unsteady on my pins and a bit fuzzy in the head, but I...
0: Perhaps I'd better drive down to the dock with you.
2: Oh, thank you. It won't be necessary. An old friend is going to take me down in his car and see me safely aboard.
0: Good. But don't forget, you must take it easy.
2: Oh, I will. Goodbye, Doctor.
0: Goodbye, Mr. Ocularis. And bon voyage.
2: How strange and vivid the world looks from my window, Miss Hoyle.
1: It must to you today.
2: It looks as if it had been made freshly for me. So our musician friends are back.
1: How nice of them. They've come to give you a final serenade.
2: Well, I must say, I'd rather they hadn't.
1: Why, Mr. Ocularis, I thought you liked their music.
2: Not this tune, Miss Hoyle, not this tune. It reminds me too much of my mother, my very pretty and very wicked mother who died young. Still, they do look rather nice standing down there on the wet sidewalk. Oh, it's all so wonderful after the shower. Innumerable green fresh leaves blowing and turning. And the sky strung with rain like a harp, every raindrop sparkling. I feel I don't want to leave it. I don't want to go.
1: But think of all the wonderful things you're going to see while you're abroad.
2: Oh, yes, yes. A sea voyage, Paris, Switzerland. A long time since I've seen them. Yet somehow I'm homesick already, homesick without having left home.
1: Is that perhaps because you're going alone?
2: Yes, perhaps it is.
1: I do think you should have someone with you.
2: You, for instance?
1: Oh, Mr. Ocularis. There, that must be your friend. I'll let him in.
0: Harry.
3: Well, if it isn't the same good old Art. How are you, fella? You look swell. Oh,
0: fine, thanks, Harry. It's good of you to come.
3: Well, how does it feel to be back on your feet again, you old sinner?
0: Wonderful, Harry. Simply wonderful.
3: Ah, the same good old Art.
2: No, not quite, I'm afraid.
0: Say, you sure you're really up to this trip?
2: I mean... Oh, absolutely. I've been checked out by the doctors. And we better go.
3: Stuart!
4: Yes, sir. Coming, sir.
3: Stuart, two double whiskeys.
4: Right away, sir.
3: As I always say, there's no bar like a ship's bar, eh, fella?
2: Yeah, but it's too cold in here. I can hardly keep my teeth from chattering.
4: Your whiskey, sir?
3: Yeah. Now, drink it down, Ark. That'll soon chase that chill out of you.
2: I hope so. I say, Harry.
5: What is it? Something wrong?
2: No. It's just... There's that girl at the table over there by the door.
5: Oh, what about her?
2: Hey, she's very pretty. Almost beautiful.
5: Doesn't she remind you of someone?
2: Oh. Now you come to mention it, yeah. She looks rather like that little nurse who was looking after you at the hospital.
5: She doesn't remind you of anyone else?
2: No.
5: You never saw my mother, did you, Harry?
2: Why, no.
5: No, of course you couldn't have. She died so young. I just...
2: Oh, look. Look, we've embarrassed the poor girl with our staring. She's getting up to leave.
5: Well, I think not. She isn't going to leave.
2: You're right. She's coming our way.
5: Hey, this is bad, though.
1: Pardon me, gentlemen, but you've been looking at me as if you recognized me.
2: Oh, please accept our most humble apologies, madam.
5: Our behavior has been inexcusable.
1: Oh, no, please don't apologize. You see, well, I have such a poor memory for names, and I was afraid you might think me very rude.
2: You mean that...
1: I mean that I'm almost certain I've met you somewhere before, but... I have to admit, I can't remember your name.
2: My name is Ocularis.
1: Ocularis.
2: Yes, and my friend here is Harry Freeman.
1: I'm Clarice Dean.
2: Miss Dean?
5: Won't you have a drink with us?
1: Well, thank you, but I must go down to my cabin.
2: Then perhaps we can get together later on, Miss Dean?
1: That would be nice. Goodbye, gentlemen.
2: Au revoir.
5: Well, that isn't the strangest thing.
6: All ashore, it's going ashore. All ashore, it's going.
3: Well, that's it, fella. Time for me to go.
2: Harry, do you have to?
3: Goodbye, old fella, and take care of yourself.
2: Goodbye, Harry. Goodbye.

0: So we meet again, Miss Dean?
1: Yes, Mr. Ocularis, we meet again.
0: Well, it was thoughtful of them to seat us together, wasn't it?
1: Yes. You're alone?
0: Yes, quite alone. And you?
1: Yes, I'm on my own, too. Is this a pleasure trip for you, Mr. Ocularis?
0: Pleasure? No, not exactly. I'm convalescing. You see, I'm just out of the hospital after an operation. I was given up for dead. For 6 months, I've given myself up for dead. If you've ever been seriously ill, you'll know the feeling. That sort of posthumous feeling.
1: You don't look like an invalid.
0: Oh, you mean that? Really?
1: Of course.
2: Yes, soup, sir?
0: Thank you. Thanks, Stuart.
1: Do you think we'll have a good voyage, Stuart?
2: Well, madam, I don't like to be a Jeremiah, but...
1: What do you mean?
2: Well, you see, madam, maybe I shouldn't say it. There's a corpse on board, and I never yet knew a voyage with a corpse aboard that we didn't have bad weather.
1: Stuart, you're just superstitious.
0: Oh, no, that's very ancient superstition, Miss Dean. Maybe it's true. With a corpse in the hold, perhaps some disaster may befall us. We may run into fog and icebergs. Remember the Titanic with the band playing Nearer My God to Thee on the after deck while she went down?
1: Oh, Mr. Ocularis, please.
0: And the Empress of Ireland with all those people trapped in the smoking room with only one door between themselves and life, and that door locked for the night by the deck steward and the deck steward missing. Oh, there
1: please,
0: are so many.
1: You'll have to excuse me. I must go now.
0: Oh, I'm sorry. I bored you with my silly talk.
1: No, it's not that.
0: Well, then I'll see you in the lounge later on, perhaps?
1: Of course.
3: Mr. Ocularis. Mr. Ocularis.
0: Yeah. What? Where am I?
3: Safe in bed in your cabin. Morning. I brought you your tea.
0: Oh, thank you. Thank you, Stuart.
3: By the way, sir, I suppose you haven't come across a bunch of keys here in your cabin.
0: Keys? Well, no. Why?
3: Well, mine are missing, sir. The ones that open the pantries and the freezers. I must have laid them down somewhere.
0: No, I'm sorry, but I'm afraid I haven't seen them, Stuart.
3: Oh, well, I didn't really think you had, sir. Only I thought it wouldn't do any harm to ask.
0: Oh, no, of course not, and I do hope you'll find them.
3: Oh, they'll turn up sooner or later, so never fear.
0: Have you ever done any sleepwalking, Miss Dean?
1: No, I never have.
0: That's the funny part of it. I never had either until last night. Never in my life. I hardly ever even dreamed. So this really rather frightened me.
1: Tell me about it, Mr. Ocularis.
0: I dreamed at first that I was walking alone in a wide plain covered with snow. It was growing dark. It was very cold. My feet were frozen and numb, and I was lost. I came then to a signpost. At first it seemed there was nothing on it, nothing but ice. Just before it grew finally dark, however, I made out on it the one word, Polaris.
1: The pole star.
0: Yes, and it gave me, in the dream, I mean, an awful feeling of despair. And then the dream changed. I dreamed I was standing outside my stateroom in the little dark corridor and trying to find the door handle to let myself in. I was in my pajamas, and again, I was very cold. And at that point, I woke up.
1: Yes.
0: The extraordinary thing is, that's exactly where I was. And now the question is, where had I been? It's very singular.
1: Certainly, yes. Do you think, Mr. Ocularis, that we might go into the lounge now? I find the darkness here on deck a little depressing.
0: Of course, Miss Dean. We'll go in and listen to the ship's orchestra. We'll listen to the orchestra in the lounge. Ah, good heavens. Can I never escape from that horrible sentimental tune? The last thing I heard in America and the last thing I want to hear.
1: But don't you like it?
0: Well, when I heard it at the hospital, when was that? Made me feel like crying. Three old Italians tootling it there in the rain. Oh, I suppose like most people, Miss Dean, I'm afraid of my feelings.
4: I'm only a ship's doctor, Mr. Ocularis, and I don't pretend to know much about the workings of the human mind. But if you'll tell me about your dream, I think it may help to relieve your anxiety.
0: Last night was the second night in succession. It started with the engines. The rhythm of the engines became positively a persecution. It gave me no rest. It followed me like a hound of heaven. It drove me out into space and across the Milky Way, and then back home by way of Betelgeuse. It was cold there. I sparkled with frost. It felt like a Christmas tree. I was barefoot. There were icicles on my fingers and toes. Snowflakes and tinsel blew past me, and all was the perpetual throbbing, the iteration of sound, like a pain. Those circles and repetitions of light, The feeling as of everything coiling inward to a center of misery.
4: Go on, Mr. Ocularis.
0: Suddenly, it was dark and I was lost. I was groping. I touched the cold, white, slippery woodwork with my fingernails, hunting for the electric light switch. The throbbing was again the throbbing of the ship's engines. And I was almost home. Almost home. Another corner to round, a door to be opened, and there I'd be, safe. Sound. Safe in my father's home.
4: And that was the end of your dream?
0: Yes. It was at that moment I woke up. I was in the corridor that leads to the dining salon, and I was seized with such a pure terror as I had never known. My heart felt as if it would stop beating. My back was toward the dining salon, so apparently I had just come from it. I was in my pajamas. The corridor was dim. Thank heavens it was deserted. Not a soul. Not a sound, but with the engines. I was only 50 yards from my stateroom, and I felt with luck I could get to it unseen. And I did. In a cold sweat, I crept into my bunk, and I lay there shivering and thinking, where have I been?
4: A nasty experience, no doubt, Mr. Ocularis.
0: You don't think it's anything serious, do you?
4: No. I'm sure it's nothing serious, Mr. Ocularis.
0: Miss Dean, I... Clarice, please, may I call you Clarice?
1: Of course you may, Mr. Ocularis.
0: Clarice, it happened again. It happened again last night.
1: I know.
0: What? Well, how do you know? Who told you?
1: No one told me.
0: Then
1: I
0: you...
1: I saw you myself.
0: You? Saw me?
1: Yes. You see, last night, I was worried about you. I waited in the shadow near the door of your cabin. I saw you come back safely, and I thought it better not to interfere. I heard it's dangerous to interfere with sleepwalkers.
0: Oh, Clarice, if you could understand how it felt at that moment.
1: When you'd gone back into your cabin, I waited for a while and then came away. Just as I came to the corner of the corridor near the stairs, I noticed something on the floor. It seemed to me that you had dropped it.
0: What was it you found?
1: I have it here. Look.
0: A bunch of keys. No. No. No!
3: You sent for me, Captain?
5: Oh, yes, Steward. I understand you've lost some keys.
3: That's right, Captain. I've mislaid them somewhere.
5: I've reason to believe they're being used to no good purpose. Any idea who might have got hold of them?
3: Well, sir, I did think I might have laid them down in one of the staterooms, 27 on E deck, Mr. Ocularis.
5: Oh, I see.
3: He's been very ill, sir.
5: Yes, yes. I think it might be a good idea for you to keep an eye on that stateroom tonight. Do you see what I mean?
3: Yes, sir.
0: They're playing that thing again, Clarice. How can they do it to me? As if I hadn't enough to bear with my sleepwalking and the cold and the keys.
1: Hush, Mr. Ocularis. You really shouldn't let your mind dwell on your troubles, you know.
0: Well, how can I help it when every time I look at you, I think of her?
1: Of whom? Of whom do I remind you?
0: My mother. My very pretty and very wicked mother who died young. That's why I can't bear this tune. It brings back all the dreadful misery of those days.
1: She's been dead a long time?
0: Yes. Yes, I was 9 when she died.
1: And she was unhappy?
0: She was unhappy? Now, what on earth made you say that?
1: Why shouldn't I? Is there anything very extraordinary about it?
0: Yes, because somehow that had never occurred to me before, that she was unhappy. I've always thought of it the other way around, that she made us so unhappy, father and me.
1: Oh, I see.
0: She and my Uncle David, my father's younger brother. You see, I found out about them as children do. I was 9 that summer. One hot July morning, he came to her through the rose garden. I saw and heard everything. He had come to take her out on the yacht for the day. When she heard him, she came out on the balcony and they spoke words of love. And then Uncle David saw my head peeking out from behind the bush. They went off together on the yacht. But Uncle David was certain that sooner or later I would tell.
1: And you were only 9.
0: It was one of those things that stained the mind forever. My mother's face with love in her eyes. The scene in the garden. The hurricane which followed. All my life I've been trying to make some sense of it.
1: Poor Mr. Ocularis.
0: It's queer how things get twisted. It's almost as if I were to blame, as if I were guilty. The sin was hers and his. The Furies pursue me.
1: But you're not to blame. Don't you see? It's simply because you loved her.
0: Oh, how wonderfully understanding you are. Who but you would have thought she was unhappy? You know, Clarice, I'm years older than you, centuries older. But is it possible that we are falling in love?
1: Yes, I think it is, Mr. Oculus.
0: Take my hand, Clarice. Feel how cold it is.
1: Yes, poor thing.
0: Warm it. Warm it before I leave you. It's been to Polaris and back, you know. And tonight... tonight it may have to go again.
1: No. No.

0: Last night, Clarice, it was the same. Same dream of going round the star. Polaris, Betelgeuse, the same terrible coldness and helplessness. That awful whistling curve.
1: And when you woke up, where were you when you woke up? Tell me. Don't be afraid.
0: I was at the bottom of the stairway that leads down from the pantries to the hold, past the refrigerating plant. It was dark, and I was crawling on my hands and knees.
1: Oh, what do you think?
0: I know, and so do you. Once more, and I'll be looking down into it. And there I will see myself.
2: Just a minute, Stuart. Let me get this straight. You kept watch outside Mr. Arcularis' cabin. He came out in his pajamas, and you followed him down to the big freezer room. He used your keys to unlock the doors along the way.
3: Yes, sir. When he got to the door of the big freezer room, he unlocked it and went in, and got down on his knees beside the coffin. Then he started to beat on him with his fists, sir.
2: How long did that go on?
3: Only a few moments, sir. Then he turned around and started back.
2: And you followed him back to his cabin?
3: Yes. When he got a few yards from the freezer door, he seemed to wake up like, and after that he fair ran back to his stateroom.
2: Well, I think I'd better have a word with Mr. Arcularis myself.
1: No, no, it can't be.
0: It is, Clarice, it is.
1: But how do you know? How do you know whether the...
0: Don't be afraid to say it, my dear. You mean the coffin.
1: How could you know where it is?
0: I don't need to know, I suppose. You see, I'm already almost there.
2: Ah, yes, Mr. Arcularis.
0: What do you want with me?
2: Well, there's a certain matter that I feel I really must discuss with you.
0: What do you mean? What is it?
2: Mr. Arcularis, have you been sleeping well since you've been aboard this ship?
0: What are you driving at? Tell me, what are you driving at?
2: If you'll please answer my question, I'll explain.
0: No, I have a right to know what you're accusing me of.
2: But, my dear Arcularis, I'm not accusing you of anything. I'm simply
0: trying... Oh, yes, you are. You are accusing me of something, and I know what it is. I know what you're thinking.
2: But, my dear sir,
0: You think it was my fault that they drowned? You think my spying drove them to it? You think I was to blame for what happened?
2: Mr. Arcularis, you're entirely mistaken.
0: I'll tell you exactly what happened. It was the morning after he came to her in the garden. The morning after the hurricane. It was just before daybreak, and the bay was calm again. I rode up the marsh channel towards Pulpit Rock. I knew that Mother and Uncle David had sailed that way in the yacht. I rode about halfway up the channel when I saw the yacht's tender. It was still tied to the yacht. The yacht was sunk there, lying a little on her port side with the roof of the cabin about 2 feet underwater. I could see it all quite plainly. The cabin door was shut. I sculled around to the starboard side where I could look in through the forward porthole. Inside, I could see something pink floating close to the glass. I knew it was my mother's dress, the dress she'd worn the day before. That's all, sir. I didn't touch anything, sir. I left everything just as it was. Everything.
2: Mr. Arcularis.
0: Yes?
2: I'm afraid you're not quite yourself this morning.
0: That's right. I do feel very weak. I have a pain around my heart.
2: You've been very ill, and we must take care of you. You've been walking in your sleep. It may not happen again, but if it does, I'm afraid you'll have to sleep in the ship's hospital.
0: Yes, yes, I understand.
2: Don't worry about anything, Mr. Arcularis. We'll take care of you. You're going to be all right. You're going to be perfectly all right. So don't worry. Don't worry. Don't worry.
0: You told me not to worry, Clarice.
1: I'm sure he was right. There's nothing to worry about.
0: Oh.
1: Nothing at all.
0: Of course. We must be gay, Clarice. What would you say to some champagne?
1: That would be wonderful.
0: Steward! Steward! Champagne! Champagne! Bring us champagne! Oh, perhaps even now, my dear, it will all turn out to be nothing more than a nightmare from which we'll both awake.
1: If only that could be so.
0: The same as before. Just the same. A long, magnificent, delirious swoop of dizziness. The great circle. The swift pathway to Arcturus. All as before. but now infinitely more rapid. Never have I had such speed. Beyond the moon, past the North Star in a twinkling, swooping in a long, bright curve round Pleiades. Hello there, old Betelgeuse. I'm off to the little blue star that points the way to the unknown, forward into the untrodden. Courage, old man. In no time, we'll be back to Paris, back to Mother. Oh, if only I don't wake. If only I don't wake in that time and space, somewhere and nowhere, cold and dark, and music sobbing among the palms of a lonely... If only the coffers of the poor... No, not coffers, but light. Delight, supreme white and brightness, and above all, whirling lightness. Whirling lightness above all, and freezing.
4: He's gone, Dr. Benner.
5: I know.
2: I'm sorry, gentlemen. The patient is dead.
6: Gentlemen, you've had the privilege of watching Dr. Venner attempt one of the most delicate operations in all surgery. Unfortunately, the patient was unable to support the strain imposed by the administration of the anesthetic for a period long enough to enable Dr. Venner to complete the operation. That'll be all for today, gentlemen.
5: Well, that's that, my friend.
0: Poor devil.
5: What do you mean, poor devil? We've all got it coming to us, haven't we? He was lucky. He died under anesthetic. He didn't feel a thing.
0: Didn't he? I wonder.

You have heard Mr. Ocularis by Conrad Aiken. The second broadcast in a new dramatic series, NBC presents Short Story. The adaptation was by Gerald Noxon. In tonight's cast, Ocularis was John Daner. Georgia Ellis was heard in the dual role of Miss Hoyle and Clarice Dean, Donald Woods as Dr. Mitchell and Ship's Doctor, and Jan Arvin as the Captain and Dr. Venner. Kurt was Lee Millar, John was Tom McKee, Harry was Don Randolph, and the steward was Charles Davis. Your announcer, Don Stanley. The director of NBC Presents Short Story is Andrew C. Love. Next week, the Hollywood scene, in the special idiom of F. Scott Fitzgerald. Mr. Fitzgerald's story, Crazy Sunday. Hear it next week. Meanwhile, bear in mind this message from the United States Marine Corps. The history of the United States Marine Corps is more than a glorious record of heroic deeds of valor. The history of the Marines is a history of men. Men whose faithful devotion to the ideals of their country and corps have caused them to be honored and respected throughout the world. The proud traditions which set the Corps apart become a coveted heritage to every man who wears the globe and anchor. And the Marine motto, Semper Fidelis, always faithful, becomes a lasting creed. You'll find leaders in government, industry, education, in every walk of life who proudly bear the mark of the United States Marines. There's something about the Corps which fosters leadership, self-reliance, and confidence among its members. In the final analysis, these are the qualities that make a good Marine and a good American. The following statement was received from General C.B. Cates, Commandant of the United States Marine Corps. With the annual appeal for funds by the Red Cross, every American can render a special service to someone less fortunate than himself. I urge all hands to be as generous in their support as their means will permit.

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1: Good evening, ladies and gentlemen. This is James Newton. 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This story appealed to me because I like old houses, and in so many towns throughout the country, there are houses that have a history if only someone remembers and makes it his business to take care of them. Miss Perrin's heroine was concerned about this in her own town, and Deepwood not only portrays a spirited woman, but shows us just what a woman can do when she makes her mind up. To play the part of such a woman, who could be better than our choice tonight? An actress who has endeared herself to millions in many a lively feminine role. Miss Rosalind Russell. And now a word about Hallmark cards from Frank Goss before we begin the first act of Blanche Chenery Perrin's Deepwood.
2: There are Hallmark cards for every memorable occasion on your calendar. For birthdays, anniversaries, holidays. Yes, for every occasion that calls for remembrance, for a friendly greeting, a word of good cheer, an expression of sympathy. There is a Hallmark card that says just what you want to say, the way you want to say it. And that identifying Hallmark on the back. Well, that says you cared enough to send the very best. Now, Hallmark Playhouse presenting Blanche Chenery Perrin's Deep Wood, starring Rosalind Russell.

0: great cities of the world were once small towns. And if a town remains small, it doesn't mean that it lacks greatness. Shelby, the scene of tonight's story, is barely a flight speck on the map. And Janie Oliver, who lives there, may never win a medal or see her picture on the cover of Time. But the Janie Olivers in the small towns of this world are apt to be the people who get things done. What things? And how do they do them? Well, that's the story of Deepwood.
1: On the top of the hills, in the grove of eucalyptus trees.
2: Why, that's just Deepwood.
1: Exactly.
2: Janie Oliver, did you traipse me out here over 3 miles of dirt road just to look at that old wreck?
1: That looks like it was blown down in the March wind.
2: Lily, how much do you know about Deepwood?
1: I know it's an eyesore, and I hear the tenants are breeding poultry in the parlor.
2: Do you know who built that house?
1: Who?
2: Thomas Jefferson.
1: Well, I never...
2: He'd certainly be ashamed of it if he could see it now.
1: He'd be ashamed of us.
2: Why, every beam and rafter in that old house is just teeming with history.
1: Now it's teeming with poultry.
3: I'll bet that old place would just march off if all the termites decided to walk in the same direction.
2: Oh, it might be a good idea.
3: Lily, I've got a plan.
1: Janie Oliver, as soon as you get a plan, I start getting tired.
2: I want to fix up Deepwood.
3: Restore it.
2: To the glory and beauty of Thomas Jefferson's original plan. To make Deepwood look the way he intended it should. A monument to a gracious way of life. A reminder, Lily, of the splendor of the past. A showplace. The way it was in the days when they entertained the whole county at strawberry festivals on the lawn. When the blades of Shelby came to Deepwood to dance with young girls from Crinoline. And the whole mansion echoed with music and laughter and the joy of being alive.
1: Point of all this.
2: Oh, Lily Marbles, you've got no imagination. Have you ever been over to Williamsburg? They restored the whole town exactly the way it was in colonial days.
1: But that takes millions of dollars.
2: Ooh, we could restore Deepwood for just a few thousand.
1: No, thousands, millions, they're all the same to me.
2: Hard work, Tim. And time. God knows I've had plenty of time since Tim died. Now, Lily. Lily, would you ask your husband to just tear up the mortgage on Deepwood?
1: Why, he divorced me. We've got an understanding. I don't tell him how to run his bank, and he doesn't tell me how to run my bridge club.
2: Well, work on him, Lily. I've got a hunch where we can get a good builder who won't charge us a dime.
1: Where?
2: At the state penitentiary.

0: quiet. Mrs. Oliver.
1: Hello, George.
0: I certainly never did expect you to come call on me here at the dance.
1: George Malloy, my husband always thought a lot of you. And I don't think you're a crook.
0: I tried to tell him that at the trial, Mrs. Oliver. I'm a good contractor. I just put a little extra sand in the concrete mix to see if those inspectors are new. Wouldn't hurt the highway any. I was just frolicking.
1: Frolicking, huh? Well, George, if we could get you paroled...
0: Mrs. Oliver.
1: So you could do a construction job for the city of Shelby, free, you understand. How much frolicking do you think you'd do?
0: None, Mrs. Oliver. No, ma'am, I'm through with that. I've learned my lesson. What do you want, new city hall, a railroad station?
1: We want you to restore Beechwood.
0: That old pile of rotten timber?
1: George Malloy, that old pile of rotten timber was designed and built by the first president of the United States, Thomas Jefferson.
0: Thomas Jefferson. Well, it seems right and proper to get loosed out of jail by the man who wrote the Declaration of Independence.

0: people are not supposed to be walking down in the exact middle of the highway.
1: I need a ride.
0: I don't pick up hitchhikers. Say, you get out of this car.
1: I'm a doctor. My car's stuck up deep in the mud on one of your fine country roads.
0: Men drivers.
1: Take me to the Stillwell place. This is an emergency. Frank Stillwell fell off his hayloader and broke his leg.
0: Oh, no.
1: That's what his wife thinks, anyway. Now step on it.
0: You don't talk like a doctor. And you don't look like a doctor.
1: What do you want me to do? Put on a gray wig and have a stethoscope dangling from my ears?
0: How do I know you're a doctor?
1: I carry a little black bag.
0: So does a safe cracker.
1: Madam, my name is Nicholas McDowell, M.D., newly arrived in this backward metropolis of Shelby.
0: Well.
1: Now, will you take me to the Stillwell farm, or shall I be obliged to walk?
0: I'll teach you. Not as a favor to you, but to help Frank Stillwell.
1: You're a veritable Florence Nightingale.
0: Don't you be sarcastic. Can't understand why the Stillwells would call on you instead of somebody dependable like Dr. Cushing.
1: We're in the same office. I'm Ed Cushing's nephew.
0: And you're going to take over Ed's practice when he retires, huh? Pity the poor community of Shelby.
1: I spent 8 years at medical school.
0: Oh, had trouble getting through?
1: Plus 2 years as an intern and 4 more in the Army Medical Corps. I'm prepared to handle any diseases you can dream of in this work.
0: Humility, oh, it's so becoming in a man.
1: Like graciousness in a woman.
0: I'll have you know I'm missing the first meeting of the Deepwood Memorial Association just to oblige you.
1: I should have guessed it. You would be tied up with a silly deal like that.
0: I'm the president of the Deepwood Association, and what you term a silly deal is actually an important and worthwhile civic project.
1: Oh, you must be Mrs. Jane Oliver.
0: I am.
1: I've heard a lot about you.
0: Oh? Anything good?
1: Not much. I got you tagged, Mrs. Oliver. Simple neurosis.
0: I beg your pardon.
1: Sublimating your frustrations with syndromic hyperactivity.
0: Don't you give me any of your free psychiatry, Dr. McDowell. Is that your name? I assure you I would perish out of bed of pain before I let you give me so much as a sugar pill. Now,

0: business. Lily Marble, do you have a report to make?
1: Well, Jenny, Madam Chairman. Yes. I talked over the mortgage thing with my husband, and Willie says there's $2,000 owed on the Deepwood place.
0: Is the bank willing to tear off the mortgage?
1: Willie about went through the roof when I suggested that.
0: Well, I'll pull him back down again.
1: Suppose the bank gives it Deepwood.
0: How do we raise the money to build it up again?
1: I've got a contractor who works for nothing.
0: Yeah. Ooh, Janie.
1: Well, he's in the state penitentiary now, but if we can get him out on parole...
0: Well, what are you talking about?

0: materials are still coming.
1: Contributions, Lily.
0: All of us are going to canvass this town from top to bottom, from South Park to the reservoir.
1: After it's fixed up, Jamie, how are we keeping from going back to ruin again?
0: That'll take money.
1: Well, how do they keep up Williamsburg? They charge admissions. Why, do you know thousands of people will want to see the house that Thomas Jefferson built? Tourists will come to Shelby from hundreds of miles around.
2: Over our dirt road.
0: We'll build a new road.
1: And where'll they stay once they get here?
0: At Nat Carey's Railroad Hotel.
1: We'll get Nat Carey to fix up the hotel. I tell you, girls, it would do them more than a piece of the architecture of history. It can be a symbol of a new way of life to our little town. Oh, I met a certain newcomer to Shelby. In fact, he was the cause of my being late to this meeting. And he seemed to have nothing but contempt for our little backward town, as they called it. Well, I want to show him what kind of energy and spirit there is in Shelby. I

just a moment, we'll return to the second act of Deep Woods, starring Rosalind Russell. Sometimes we catch a bit of conversation that starts us off on a whole new trend of thought. It happened to me the other night. A dear little lady of 80 or so had just returned from a trip around the world. And someone asked her how she managed to be understood in those countries where English is not common. And her eyes twinkled as she said, "Why, you know, a smile is the same in any language." Now, isn't that a wonderful recipe for friendship? And when you stop to think of it, isn't that exactly what you do when you send a greeting card? Send a smile to a friend. Folks who cannot be there personally to see and receive your smile can share its benefits when they know you're thinking of them. You can let them know with a Hallmark card. That's why these days, when families are separated and friends see each other less frequently, more and more people are gathering around the counters of fine stores where Hallmark friendship cards are sold. Here you will find cards that commemorate no special occasion, no birthdays, weddings, or the like, merely beautiful Hallmark cards beautifully designed to let someone know you are thinking of them, to send your smile across time and space. And for the card you send to receive an even warmer welcome, be sure it has that familiar and friendly Hallmark on the back, for that tells your friends you cared enough to send the very best. Now back to James Hilton and the second act of Deep Woods, starring Rosalind Russell.

0: soaring eastward under the vital leadership of Mrs. Jane Oliver. Faith and femininity can move mountains, and Janie has the entire town of Shelby working on her pet project. George Malloy, out on parole, has already done wonders with Thomas Jefferson's old mansion. Shelby's only hotel is being rebuilt and enlarged to accommodate the expected flood of tourists. And Janie has even wheedled money from the county commissioners for a new paved highway. Only one person seems to be skeptical about the whole affair.
1: Dr. McDowell?
2: Why, Mrs. Oliver.
1: Here's your dollar.
2: $5.
1: Which you so generously contributed to the Deepwood Memorial Fund. I think we can finish the job, Doctor, without your snickering gifts.
2: Well, I'm sorry, Mrs. Oliver. I don't mean to be a smart aleck, Doctor.
1: You heard about that? Well, you had it coming.
2: Yes, I suppose so. But, well, it just makes me mad to see a powerhouse going to waste.
1: A powerhouse?
2: You! See this great energy and organizing ability of yours wasting itself on a dead monument.
1: Deepwood is more than a monument. It's a symbol.
2: Of the past.
1: The past is the foundation of the present. If we're civilized today, it's because we're extending the visions of men and women before us. If we forget what we owe to men like Thomas Jefferson, we've slipped backwards.
2: Yes, I know. As a doctor, I admit a great debt to Lord Lister.
1: Who?
2: The man who discovered antiseptics. But I don't have his bust on my desk or his picture on my wall. I think the best monument to Lister is a bottle of carbolic acid alongside the surgical.

0: argument for letting Deepwood go to ruin.
1: Oh, of course not. But with all this energy you've got, all this drive, why don't you use it to give this community something it really needs? Something that would make life better for people like, well, Frank Stowell.
0: What's happened to Frank? Was his leg broken?
1: Honey, I have to amputate.
0: Amputate? Do you know what that means to a farmer?
1: I know what that means to anybody. It's all because of foolishness and stupidity.
0: Why?
1: You know where the nearest X-ray machine is? 30 miles away. I couldn't move Frank Stillwell that far. Without X-ray, I had no way of knowing that the bone was splintered into the joint. Need a hospital in this town. Why don't you busybodies get steamed up over something that'll save rights and lives instead of your blamey fool Deepwood?

0: think you're doing marvels with this place.
1: Well, thank you, Mrs. Oliver. At least it's beginning to take shape.
0: Of course, I don't know very much about building and construction, but I think even Thomas Jefferson would be proud of Deepwood now.
1: You're the one who's done it, Mrs. Oliver. Mrs. Oliver, Jeannie, there's something I've wanted to say to you.
0: What is it, George?
1: Well, I don't suppose you'll ever know how much I appreciate you giving me a fresh start.
0: Now, George, I was...
1: Let me finish, please. I think I know right. You see, I've been pretty lonesome, too.
0: Yes, and
1: if you cared enough about me to get me out of jail, I guess maybe you would care enough to marry me.
0: Why, George Malloy.
1: We're two lonely people, just like the song says. Ain't that true, Jeannie?
0: Don't call me Jeannie.
1: Well, after all the encouragement you
0: I'd be sorry for you. I wanted to help you. If you're foolish enough to take that as a romantic encouragement...
1: I'm a jailbird, is that
0: it? No, it is.
1: I'm good enough to do your day labor, but I'd better stay in my place. Keep my distance from the precious, untouchable Mrs. Oliver.
0: Please, please. Let's forget we ever had this conversation. Or would you rather not continue with Deepwood?
1: Not continue? Well, see here, Mrs. Oliver, you've got to let me complete my work here. Maybe I did overplay my hand. You wouldn't throw me out of the game.

0: going on at Deepwood.
1: What's funny, Lily?
0: Remember that real pretty woodwork that used to go down the mantelpiece in the parlor with all the scrollwork and doodads on it?
1: Well, what about it?
0: It's gone. A lot of the old things have just been torn out.
1: Oh, that's part of the restoration, I guess.
0: I wish I had more faith than George Malloy.
1: If we could only find somebody dependable to check up on things.
0: How about the new doctor?
1: What does he know about buildings?
0: Well, his father was in the lumber business, and he's very good about construction and things.
1: I'd sooner trust a tenderfoot from the Beaver Patrol.
0: You should hear some of the things he says about you. I think he admires you very much.
1: Certainly has a very peculiar way of showing it.
0: Janie, why don't you take him out to inspect George Malloy's work?
1: Not on your life, Lily. I won't have anything to do with your Dr. Nicholas McDowell. It's very kind of you to inspect the progress of Deepwood, Dr. McDowell.
2: I'm no contractor, but I learned a lot from my dad. He knew how to build things that would last.
1: I hope Deepwood will last another century or more after we've restored it.
2: Deepwood means a lot to you, doesn't it?
1: I can't explain why. The last time we talked about it, you made me feel it was a waste of energy.
2: Where I sit, I get a different idea of what's wrong with the world. I've got a blind spot about our hospital. To me, it seems so important that nothing else could possibly matter.
1: Hospital is important.
2: So is Deepwood. By the way, that dollar you refunded to me, I put 99 more with it and sent it to your fund.
1: I don't remember seeing
2: it. I put it in Uncle Ed's name. I was afraid you wouldn't accept it for more carbolic acid, Victor.
1: That was very sweet of you, Nick.
2: Thanks.
1: For what?
2: Calling me Nick. Well, let's go and see what kind of a job your contract is doing.

0: this is disgraceful.
1: What's wrong?
0: Look at that beam. It's not seasoned.
1: Huh?
0: All this woodwork is cheap run-of-the-mill stuff.
1: He gave me his solemn word. No frolicking.
0: Well, with some people, it's a psychological disease. They can't help skinting if they think it won't be noticed.
1: It's my fault, too. I had a big argument with George Malloy a few weeks ago. This sounds funny now. He asked me to marry him. I suppose I was rude in the way I turned him down.
0: What a nerve of that guy.
1: Oh, what do we do about it, Nick? If the whole Deepwood Memorial should be a fiasco, just a swindle, I'd be to blame.
0: I'll strike the fear of the angel Gabriel into him. When I'm through with Malloy, he'll pull out all this green stuff and make every board and beam as sound as the day Deepwood was new.

0: of this date, I am proud and honored to be present at the formal opening of the Deepwood Memorial. I understand that all of the citizens of Shelby have cooperated in the Deepwood Association, but that the leader of this work has been Mrs. Jean Oliver. Is Mrs. Oliver present?
1: She hasn't arrived yet, Mr. Governor. I can't understand it.
0: Well, should we continue the ceremony without her? Do you wish me to unveil the plaque?
2: Well, I'm here.
1: Oh, Jean. Sorry
2: to be late, Mr. Governor. You see, Dr. McDowell was going to drive me here to Deepwood along the new highway that we're all so proud of. But he had to make a call on the way. It was Tommy, the Winfield boy. They thought he just had a stomach ache, but it was appendicitis.
1: Oh, my.
2: But he's going to be all right. Nick, the doctor, had to operate on Tommy on the kitchen table. And I tried to help him. I'm afraid I wasn't a very good nurse. But while Dr. McDowell was saving Tommy Winfield's life, I realized something. This house, Deepwood, can be more than just a museum piece. More than a memorial. Maybe when Thomas Jefferson laid out the plans a century and a half ago, maybe he had a vision of some kind. That this town would need a hospital. Why, it's almost perfect. The parlor could be a solarium and an operating room upstairs and a place for an x-ray. Dr. McDowell says it'll mean life and strength and health for hundreds of people in Shelby. What do you think about it, everybody? It'll mean more work for all of us. More funds to raise instead of the end of our jobs. This is really just the beginning. Are we equal to it? Well, I admit this really isn't my idea. I would have left my heart in the history book if it hadn't been for our new doctor, Nick McDowell. He made me see that, well, that the real needs of the present are more important than the sentimental memories of the past. All I got to say, Mr. Governor.
0: Well, I'd like to say one thing more. Ladies and gentlemen, I wish we had some of the genie Olivers of this world down at the state capitol.

0: doesn't look at all like a hospital.
1: That's the best kind. Hospital that doesn't look like a hospital.
0: Look. The long march of stars above the colony.
1: I ordered them special for tonight. I was afraid they wouldn't get here.
0: Maybe. Am I really a powerhouse?
1: Yes. Yep.
0: I guess I should be glad. It was nice what the governor said and everything. But I don't think people much like powerhouses. They're glad they've got them when they flip on a light switch.
1: I like powerhouses. I'd like to marry one.
0: Oh, Nick. Are you sure? I'm a fighter. I fight all the time.
1: Got news for you. I'm a fighter, too. The happiest marriages aren't all whipped cream and sunshine. The lucky ones have something to fight for and a will to fight for it.
0: Deepwood, we had our first fight over this old house. Deep, do you think we could be married right here?
1: Janie.
0: Oh, it should be a very distinguished wedding, Nick. After all, Thomas Jefferson will give the bride away.

0: Michael and James Hilton will return in a moment. In the springtime, most of us smile more often and more gaily, perhaps as a welcome to this loveliest of seasons. And like all happiness shared, our own enjoyment increases when it includes our friends and loved ones, when we can tell them our thoughts and feelings. You can, you know, with a Hallmark Easter card, because Hallmark cards are designed to say what you want to say, the way you want to say it. You can find one that expresses all the joys you feel at this time, the wishes you'd like to make for each and every friend on Easter Day. You'll find Hallmark Easter cards for mother and dad, for all the family, for friends you haven't seen all year, and friends you see every day. There are ones to send to children, and ones for the children to send to others. And when you sign your name and drop the card in the mailbox, there's that comforting feeling of knowing that it will be well received, because it's from you, because the message expresses your thoughts, and because that Hallmark on the back tells the person who receives it that you cared enough to send the very best. Here again is James Hilton.
1: Rosalind Russell, it's a real pleasure to welcome you back to the Hallmark Playhouse. Your roles on the screen have always been captivating, and tonight your portrayal of Jane Oliver was exactly that.
2: Well, you know, that's about the nicest tribute an actress can receive, Jimmy. Thank you very much. You know, you Hallmark people certainly have the knack of saying the right thing at the right time. When Frank Goff mentioned sending a smile to a friend, I said to myself, what a wonderful way to describe the thoughtfulness of sending a card.
1: Well, thank you, Rosalind.
2: Tell me, Jimmy, what are you planning for next week?
1: Next week we shall present Laura Ingalls Wilder's The Long Winter, the story of a brave American family. And as our star, we shall have one of Hollywood's most popular actors, Edward Arnold. And now I wonder if you realize that within 6 days after it was asked for, blood from the Red Cross Bank was in Korea. And whenever a disaster happens at home, the Red Cross is always on the spot to give aid and comfort to the victims. Remember, in peace and war, the Red Cross never delays, so don't you delay your Red Cross contribution. Our Hallmark Playhouse is every Thursday. Our director-producer is Bill Gay. Our music is composed and conducted by Lynn Murray. And our story tonight was dramatized by Lawrence and Lee. Until next Thursday, then, this is James Hilton saying good night.
0: Look for Hallmark cards that are sold only in stores that have been carefully selected to give you expert and friendly service. 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Watch for Rosalind Russell in the independent artist production Teach Me to Love. The role of Dr. Nick tonight was played by Whitfield Connor, Eleanor Audley was Lily, and Ted DeCourcy was George Malloy. This is Frank Goss saying goodnight to you all until next week at the same time, when James Hilton returns to present Edward Arnold in Laura Ingalls Wilder's The Long Winter. And the week following, John Sedge's The Long Love, starring Van Johnson. And in the weeks after that, Francis Parkinson Kai's Joy Street on the Hallmark Playhouse. 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

0: gotta watch out every minute. If you're down here, if you reach out to help a panhandler, the guy will take your arm and hand you back the dime. I rent boats and deal any place. I'll give you a good trade-in on a second-hand sole. Works out all right. Sometimes you're on top of the heat, if you like the kind of heat they got down here. But you gotta get your laughs in a hurry, because you find out right away you're not gonna make any more headway than a hummingbird in a windcomer. I found that out Wednesday afternoon. Must have been about 3 o'clock. The sun was out down at the far end of the bay. I put a head on the clouds down there and put the rest of the sky in a good mood. Over across the bay, it was a warm, easy yellow that made you think of a pound cake full of eggs. It was too nice a day to work inside, so I closed shop and started down to a pool hall on Market Street. I never got there, because on the way I stopped by the laundry to pick up a couple of shirts. It started right there, when the clerk walked over to me. He was full of fears, and the sort of guy who gets a bottle of hand lotion for his birthday.
1: Well, well, Mr. Novak, is it?
0: I don't know, is it?
1: Yes. My, we have a nice day, haven't we?
0: Yeah, I want some laundry.
1: Not any better than yesterday, though. Not a bit better than yesterday.
0: What do? Give them all a rating? How about the laundry? Huh?
1: Yes. Let's have a ticket.
0: All right.
1: Mm-hmm. 428. That should be right down here.
0: Just a couple of shirts.
1: 28. Yes, yes, here it is. Yes. That'll be $1.84, see?
0: Well, it sounds like a fair price, but I'll take my own.
1: Own?
0: This isn't mine. It's too big.
1: Oh, you're sure?
0: Look, I had a couple of white shirts. Now, you better look again.
1: Well, the tickets match, you see. 428. You must be wrong, Mr. Novak.
0: Now, look, fella, shirts don't swell. They shrink. The package is too big.
1: Too big? Well, we better open it. Yes. Well, yeah, I can wrap them again easily. Don't worry.
0: Yeah.
1: It's
0: not my shirt of pink.
1: Oh. I guess it's not yours.
0: Thanks.
1: Here's some men's clothing, too. How about these shirts?
0: If I were a jockey, I'd take them. I want my own.
1: Yes, yes, of course you do. Oh, goodness, I don't know what to do with myself.
0: Yeah, you got a problem. How about these shirts, though?
1: Oh, we've mixed up the tickets, and someone has your package.
0: Who?
1: I don't know. Maybe we can check on the collar markings. Let me see. Yes, now. Let me check in the book. Here we are. This laundry belongs to Earl Haley.
0: Yeah, where's he live?
1: Are you going up there?
0: I want my shirts back.
1: Yes. He lives at 321 Dorset Place.
0: Yeah, give me that phone.
1: Oh, I'm sorry, Mr. Novak, and please apologize to Mr. Hayes. I'm so angry at myself, I don't know what to do.
0: Yeah, be careful you don't

small Kidler department store. On the way up to Dorset Place, I looked at the bundle. There were a couple of women's blouses and four loud-colored shirts. Two of them looked like a Navajo blanket somebody sewed buttons on. I tried to wrap up the bundle and about

0: proof yet. Apartment 208 was on the second landing.
1: I went up there and knocked.
0: Earl Hayes didn't answer the door, but you couldn't quarrel with what you got. She was in her 30s, pushing 40 hard enough to bruise it.

0: 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She stood there brushing back enough red hair to fell to a mattress factory. When she pushed the door back, she started to smile. Her lips were a pale red color and moist enough to put a desert on its feet. And you could tell she thought she used them to talk when you got tired of everything else. Standing there in front of her, you got the same feeling you would if somebody pressed the treble and bass key of an organ at the same time.
1: Hello. What are you selling?
0: Shirts. Is your husband home?
1: Did I have one?
0: I don't know. It depends on the climate.
1: Come on in anyway.
0: All right.
1: Who are you?
0: My name's Novak. I'm looking for a guy named Earl Hayes.
1: You better sit down.
0: It won't take me that long. He's got my shirt.
1: Mr. Novak, you don't look like the kind who needs a shirt.
0: I don't want jokes, lady. There was a mix-up down at the laundry. I got Hayes' stuff, and he walked off with mine.
1: Is that his stuff in a bundle?
0: Yes, it is. Yes.
1: All right, put it on the table here. We'll see. I don't think you're smart, Mr. Novak.
0: Huh?
1: Where's the other shirt?
0: You got them all right there.
1: There's one missing.
0: All right, see the laundry. All I want's a trade.
1: There must have been another shirt in this bundle.
0: Maybe it was too dirty. The boy couldn't clean it that fast. Now, look, friend, if you want to argue, go ride a streetcar. I came up for two white shirts. Now, where are they?
1: I suppose Earl Hayes has them.
0: Where's he?
1: I'll send it to him, but I'm afraid you won't like him.
0: Then I'll be lonely. Just tell me where he is.
1: Two floors up. That'll give you time to work over that story.
0: Yeah.
1: Because you'll know you're lying. You'll want to know about that shirt.
0: What makes it that important?
1: The fact that it's missing. I'll find him upstairs. I hope it works into a friendship.
0: Yeah.
1: But I don't think it will. You'll know you're lying, and you'll get tossed around like a green salad.
0: Is he tougher than you?
1: No, he's just not as versatile. Good luck, darling.
0: When she said good luck, you knew she was just being polite and didn't mean it any more than the hangman when he tells you to watch your step. When I left, she was over by the window, leaning back against the table, as shy as a runaway boxcar. And you got the idea she'd be fun to know if you had a lot of money and an oxygen tent. Well, I rolled up the bundle and I started for the fourth floor. I knocked on the door, and when it opened, I knew I had high bid for trouble. I could see into the room, and there were three or four grown-ups sitting inside. I had a dull, anxious look as if they were trying to find another worm to pull apart. They were the sort of guys who might have been born, but you wouldn't want to bet on it. The one in the door was a big guy with bushy eyebrows that met near his nose, and the way they ran across his face, you got the idea he got tired of the old ones and grafted on a vine instead. His face wasn't much better. It looked more like a relief map than a face. It was pockmarked and the color of moldy bread, and you knew if a woman kissed him, she'd get blood poisoning.
2: Hello, Novak.
0: You Earl Hayes?
2: Enough to suit you. Come in.
0: You're good at guessing names.
2: Go a little first, don't
0: you? Yeah, I saw it. She's got nice feathers.
2: Where's the shirt?
0: Here's the bundle. Take your pick.
2: I don't like any of these, Novak.
0: That's all I got.
2: Where's the shirt, Novak?
0: Just wear a collar, mister. You don't need a shirt. Yeah, I won't need a memory for you, fella.
2: Suit yourself. Tell me about those shirts. Hello, well, come on in. You got your boy. Ricky, you made a deal. You know his name. Never saw him before, Max. He looks different now. You came up with some of your shirts.
3: That's true. I went by the laundry. Got a guy named Novak picked up the shirt.
2: Except one of them's missing.
3: It couldn't be missing. They're all in one bundle.
2: Ask him then to do it nice. He's touchy.
0: He doesn't have to ask. Now look, mister, if you're Earl Hayes, I want my shirt.
3: Give us the other one, we'll make a trade.
0: You got the best name you're gonna make, Hayes. Now I want those shirts.
2: Get yourself a loom, then. All right, Joe, get his
0: own. Let go.
2: Wait a minute, Max. Sit down, Hayes, and we'll take your ticket away. Thank you. I get his other arm. Over there. Why don't you keep your eye on Hayes? All right, Novak. It's you or Hayes. Make up your mind.
0: I got it made up about you.
2: You're gonna tie it first, Novak. Where's that shirt?
0: I don't know. Try Hayes. He looks healthy.
2: Hold him up.
1: He's slipping.
2: You need handles? Hold him up. You're running out of chances, Novak. Where's that shirt?
0: I don't know.
2: Hold him up.
1: What?
2: You can't find the reason, don't. All right, Hayes. How's your temper?
0: I slid down to the floor so fast I almost went under the varnish, and I spent the next couple of hours checking on the termites. It was getting dark when I woke up, and right away the room was full of company. The host was Earl Hayes, and he was lying on the floor as dead as a cracked bell. He was over to the desk, lying on his back and grabbing at the rug like a Hoover vacuum. The hair was wet against his head, and the perspiration on his forehead started to break up and run down like tears. So you got the idea he cried out of his hair instead of his eyes. He didn't seem to care either, but he was smiling at him as if he realized he had a better deal. Over by the door, Hellman was talking to a couple of coppers. He sent them downstairs and walked over to me.
4: You woke the neighbors, Novak.
0: I don't snore that loud, Hellman.
4: You made the noise with Hayes?
0: Yeah. How'd I get my face this way?
4: You look better than me, Novak. How long you been here?
0: A couple hours.
4: That fits in. The coroner's already been here. He says Hayes was beat to death an hour ago with that poker out of the fireplace.
0: You better check on the print.
4: I already sent it down. You slept too long.
5: Oh, Inspector. We stand by for the step.
4: I was right there. Tell the morgue to keep him out till I get down.
5: Yeah. Come on, Joe. That's it.
4: Grab him.
5: Sure is a little guy.
4: He'll bury easy. Tell him I'll check in at 8.
5: So well, Inspector.
4: All right, Novak, tell me all about it.
0: I came up here for a shirt.
4: That's not hard to get. What about Hayes? How'd the beef go?
0: They went both ways with a guy named Max. You better talk to him.
4: I like you better.
0: Oh, you're not bright, Hellman. I've been out of the game for 2 hours.
4: Look, big shot, don't push me around. You got a story, need it's good, need it's not. You could have taken Hayes and run into trouble yourself.
0: That's the hard way, Hellman. I don't like your grip. Get another boy.
4: You'll do, Novak, and you'll do it all downtown. Yeah, Hellman talking. What do you mean you can't send him up yet? Who's in charge down there? Give me the guy in charge. Huh? Well, two guys just came up here. You must have sent them. They were here. You must have sent them. Yeah. Well, you can send them to me.
0: Don't tell me, Hellman.
4: Well, it couldn't happen.
0: No, it couldn't happen to anybody but you, Hellman. It's going to look real good to you when they find out you let these strangers walk in and steal a body.
4: I don't understand it.
0: It's simple, Hellman. You better go in and rob that bed right now.
4: Yeah.
0: Because when they're through kicking you around down at headquarters, you're going to need a sling. And with a figure like yours, it'll take a good-sized bed sheet.

0: Coleman hung up the phone and turned the color of early summer squash and stood over to the window, running his hand through his hair. He left the window and stood in the center of the room for a minute. His coat was open and his stomach was piled up on his belt in nice, even layers. It reminded me of a rolled-up garden hose. And the way his pants fit him when he walked, he got the idea somebody stowed an anvil in the lining. After a while, he came over and started to talk to me. He kept pulling his ear, and in the dim light there, it looked like the cross-section of an eggplant.
1: I'm still going to hold you, Novak.
0: You'd look better with a hot potato, Helmy.
1: I'm going to hold you for 12 hours. In the meantime, that body will show up.
0: He didn't look that active. I mean, wake up, Helmy. You've been back into a corner. You better get a body first.
1: Look, Novak, I know the guy was dead. I'm not going to sit on my hands.
0: The most fun you'll ever have.
1: I'm going to check those prints, and I'm going to find out why you were up here.
0: I came to see who. The laundry pulled a switch, and I came up for a shirt. Checked with the guy at the laundry.
1: Yeah.
0: And on the way downstairs, stop at 2A's.
1: Why?
0: There's a souped-up redhead down there. You can ask her a question.
1: You can do that with any woman.
0: You can ask her who Max is. I went there to find Earl Hayes. She answered and sent me here.
1: There's only one thing wrong with that story.
0: Huh?
1: There's no redhead in 2A. I checked all the apartments. 2A's been empty for 3 months. The people are out of town. I think you dreamed it.
0: I don't dream that good in the afternoon. Look, Helmer, I'm walking out of this place, and all you can do is hear the echo.
1: I want to see you go, Novak. Maybe you'll do something wrong, and I'll track you down.
0: You couldn't track down a live bear in a telephone booth.
1: I'll make a try on you, mister, and when I'm through, there'll be enough to put you right in that gas chamber.
0: They can save money and do the same thing.
1: Huh?
0: They can lock me up in the same closet with you.

0: in a drafty room. I picked up Earl Hayes' shirt and ducked by the laundry, but the clerk was gone and the place was closed tighter than the lid on a city candle. Well, I tried to think back, but nothing made sense. In the first place, what made that shirt so important? And why did the laundry clerk have the wrong address for Earl Hayes? And the main hooker was that body disappearing. Why? If Max killed him and we were in the clear, why take a gamble like that just for laughs? I knew I had to get some answers pretty soon because Hellman wasn't an easy guy. He was a tough, hard cop with a heart big enough to hide behind a piece of bird seed. Well, I had a couple of places to go, so I looked up Jocko Madigan. He's a good guy, and he used to be a smart one, except he didn't like the San Francisco fog and worked out one of his own. I finally found him in the hunt room at the Bellevue Hotel. The crowd was at one end, and he was down at the other. I found out why.
1: There's one for my baby, and one more for the road.
0: Now, wait a minute, Jocko.
1: Ah, Patsy, I'm singing a little sentimental ballad.
0: All right, Jocko, now you've had enough.
1: Patsy, I'm as sober as the next man. I've been drinking since 8 o'clock this afternoon, and I'm as sober as the next man.
0: Now, stop it, will you?
1: Patsy, you know I hate whiskey. But do you realize that 85% of the human body is liquid?
0: Yeah.
1: Now, is there any sane reason why all that should be water? Of course not. It isn't fair. That's why we have communists.
0: Jocko, I'm in trouble.
1: Of course you are. Knowing you, Patsy, is like walking hand in hand with a moral sickness.
0: All right.
1: It's true, Patsy. You have no moral sense. All you have is a small bundle of regret, something which you drag out periodically as proof of your weakness.
0: Will you listen?
1: But you're not even decent enough to regret the things you've done. Some of your conversation is about the only things you regret is the things you haven't done. The only reason you haven't caused more trouble is that you're not fleet-footed enough.
0: All right.
1: You're helpless, Patsy. You're like some overripe planet, disemboweled and thrown from the skies. You don't know where you're going and you can't remember where you've been. Your only joy is motion and your only sensation is just being cold.
0: You up here, Jocko?
2: Yes. What kind of trouble?
0: Hellman wants to arrest that guy.
2: Where is he?
0: He was up on Telegraph Hill, but he's gone now.
2: He didn't die long, did he?
0: Somebody took the body away.
2: It's a funny thing to kill it.
0: Oh, no, no, story, no, he's not. The guy's name was Earl Hayes. There was a laundry mixed up, and I went up there to pay.
2: Yeah?
0: Now, look, I want you to hop down and find out everything you can about Earl Hayes. Find out who his friends are. Find out where he's from. And see if there's a guy named Matt anywhere, will you?
2: Well, where are you going?
0: I got to find a girl.
2: I said that way myself earlier tonight.
0: Will you hurry, Jocko? We don't have time to run your love life.
2: Yes. Well, time is a minor drawback anyway. Good night, lover.
0: It was nearly 11 when I walked out of the bar, and the way things were going, I couldn't beat a vagrancy rap with a pocket full of annuities. I had to find that girl someplace, but it wasn't going to be easy. I might as well try to French fry a kettle of bones. I went back up to her apartment to see if she left a pointer anywhere. Hellman had a cop around his front, but he was sitting with somebody's mean noise reading a comic book. I went all through the apartment, and on the way out, I spotted the matches in the wastebasket. The folder's been used up, and on the outside, it said Bonds Tennis Club, Duval Street, Key West, Florida. Now, that was the first break I got. Most people use their matches fast, so if you see the Key West matches, it must have meant something. I got onto a phone booth and started calling up the hotel. Finally, a hotel up on Taylor said they had a Miss Rhoda Warren on the register from Key West, Florida. For $5 to bellhop to tell you anything, so he said she was a redhead. I still didn't know, and when I went up there, she wasn't in. Well, I had to get back to my place for Jocko's call, and when I walked in, I got sorry about that $5.
3: Hello, Mr. Novak. She's bad hours.
0: So do you and your next girl to Warren.
3: Good afternoon.
0: Yeah. How about that?
3: I don't even know him.
0: When you called him today, it was a phone number.
3: Oh, please, Mr. Novak. You're not big enough for menace.
0: No?
3: No, you're like everybody else in the waterfront. Yes, and muscles, if you stayed for 30 cents in this country. But that's not much
0: to sell. What do you think about next year?
3: If you want to sell it.
0: What makes it worth $1,000?
3: Your imagination. 500 will buy it.
0: You're bad on guesses. 500 in math over
3: it. Look, I don't have to be able to buy them. There are proper paper in this pocket. So I can just sit tight while you sell or go broke.
0: Where's Matt?
3: Just thought if I went a hole or not. You are.
0: All right.
3: Just throw my arm.
0: I need some help, lady.
3: I don't know whether you're making love or trouble. Get away. Let's throw my arm.
0: Figure that.
3: Mark.
0: Where's Mark? Come on, I'll get you until the income blues. Where are you?
3: Please. Please don't.
0: All right.
3: It's him.
0: Yeah, all right, sir. What are you, something? Yeah,
3: found it.
0: Yeah, he found it. Good.
3: I'm not to lose his own. I wish it was good luck.
0: Will he need it?
3: Maybe not.

0: I know it wouldn't do any good to catch her for Matt now. If she was going to tip her mix, she'd do it on her own. I left my place and grabbed a cab for the food. I got out in the market, walked to the door. Window, and up about her house, I got her up. I found it lying on a table. It looked like the rest of her old age, just except for one thing. She had it my place. One of those bundles, copied in some of the second numbers. Then I picked up a cab for Ray Warren's hotel. For another spin, the bellhop went blind, and I got into her room about 12:30. Her room was empty, but her bags were packed on the bed. I took a 60-40 chance and started to search in the bottom of one of the bags. I told the bellhop to tip me off when she came in, and I started back to my place to drop her call. I did about as well as a bottle of scotch in a week.
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0: Oh, Blackie, if this is a dinner party, where is the dinner?
1: I don't know, Mary.
0: Ooh.
1: But here comes Roger Masters.
0: Who's he?
1: Our host.
2: Oh. Hello there, Blackie.
1: Hello, Roger. It's about time you came over and talked to us.
2: Blackie, it's good to see you. I was hoping you could come.
1: All you had to do was urge me with one invitation. Oh, Mary, this is Roger Masters, our host. Roger, oh. And Miss Mary Wesley.
2: Oh, this is a real pleasure, Miss Wesley. I've heard about you.
0: Oh, since I've known Blackie, I'm afraid a lot of people have heard about me.
2: Oh, Blackie has a way of getting around.
0: Yes, everything, including me.
1: Now, Mary, you know Don...
0: At the sound of the next loud noise, one subject will be dropped.
1: Say, Roger, huh? Is that your brother Harvey at the piano?
2: Oh, yes, under that delightful coat of tan is my very undelightful brother. He's just back from Georgia. With Georgia.
0: I beg your pardon. Will you say that again, please?
2: He's back from the state of Georgia with a bride-to-be by the name of Georgia.
3: Oh.
2: She's the redhead to the left of the piano.
1: What number bride-to-be is she?
2: When I run out of fingers, I can't count. But you'd think it was true love by the talk they give each other.
1: Must be great listening. Yankee drool and southern drawl.
2: Oh.
1: Say, I haven't seen our hostess.
2: Mother should be down by now. I can't understand what's delaying her. Perhaps a diamond. She always fusses when she wears it.
0: Is the family diamond really as big as they say it is, Mr. Masters?
2: Miss Wesley, the Masters diamond is the biggest thing in our family. And wearing it is about the biggest thing we do. We're rather a useless lot, you know.
0: I don't know that at all.
2: Stick around for 40 years and you'll find out.
1: Say, Roger, what kind of a party is this? Look who's coming.
2: Oh, I don't know that man.
0: Well, I do. It's Inspector Faraday.
4: All right, everybody. Quiet here.
2: Huh?
4: Set the piano.
1: What's the matter, Inspector? Don't you like music?
5: Blackie, what are you doing here?
1: Enjoying myself till now. What brings you here, Inspector?
5: What brings me here? Just that the Master's diamond is missing.
2: What?
5: And Mrs. Masters is upstairs murdered.
0: What?
5: And I'm going to stay here till I find out what this is all about.

0: Hey, Lemmy, when's the Stonecracker coming?
1: Joe'll be here pretty soon, Pete.
0: Ain't it a shame, ain't it?
1: And what a shame.
0: Are we gonna bust up this rock and cut somebody in besides?
1: We either cut Joe in to bust this rock, or we bust rocks for a bunch of years.
0: But ain't it a shame, ain't it?
1: What you using for a brain, Pete? This your master's diamond is as easy to spot as a gorilla in a birdcage. It's gotta be busted up.
0: Is it really on a level that he can slice it in one whack, huh?
1: I've seen Joe work. First, he looks at the rock all which ways. Second, he throws light on it, like he was looking for something on its insides. Third, he draws all kinds of lines on it, this way and that way. Then he puts it on a table in a little cup.
0: Yeah?
1: Then he's got a hammer in one hand and a chisel-looking thing in his other hand. And he puts the chisel on top of the rock, and he goes tap with the hammer, and right there in front of you, that one big, beautiful diamond is a lot of little rocks.
0: Ain't it a shame, ain't it?
1: It ain't a shame when you gotta eat. There's money in your pocket because you sold those little rocks.
0: Yeah. And nobody can trace nothing to us because old Lady Masters never saw us.
1: Yeah, Pete. We did this one right. We grab what we're after, and nobody sees us to tell the cops what happened.
0: Hey, Lemmy.
1: Huh?
0: What's that extra?
1: I don't know. Open the window, huh?
0: Yeah, sure. Do you hear that?
1: Hear it. It's shouting at me. Close the window quick.
0: Yeah, sure.
1: Hey, this is bad.
0: The name's Crook, huh?
1: Pete, we gotta do something.
0: Yeah, but what, Lemmy? But why?
1: I don't know. I don't know. I gotta think.
0: They'll get us for murder, Lemmy.
1: Unless I get an idea first. I gotta.
2: Search next, Rollins. And let's make it snappy. I want to get out there in the living room and question that whole bunch together.
3: Blackie's next on the list, Inspector Faraday.
2: Blackie, huh? Good. Get him in here.
3: Okay, Blackie. You're next.
4: How are you this evening, Rollins?
3: Okay, Blackie.
4: I don't have to ask you how you are, Faraday. I know, as confused as ever.
2: Don't bother to make wisecracks, Blackie. And don't bother to sit down.
4: Around you, everything's a bother.
2: Quiet, Blackie.
3: I'll start with your coat, Blackie.
2: You're not starting with anything, Rollins. We're not searching this guy.
3: Oh, but...
4: Faraday, are you sick? Here, Rollins, start with my coat.
2: The only starting we're going to do is you. Out of here.
4: What? I don't get this, Faraday. You catch me at the scene of the crime. I admit to you that I was upstairs about the time of the murder, and all you want to do is get rid of me. Now, is that being smart?
2: There's a law against all I want to do, where you're concerned.
4: Concerned? Say, I'm glad you mentioned that, because I'm plenty concerned. Here I am in a house with a body, and you find it first... Say, how did you do it, Faraday?
2: Well, the upstairs maid phoned me, and I told her not to say anything to anybody. While you were still downstairs... Hey, it's none of your business how I found the body. Now, get out of here.
4: Are you sure you don't want me to give Rollins my coat?
2: I said get out of here.
4: Oh, please now, Faraday. Be yourself for a change. I admit I was upstairs for a few minutes before the maid found the body.
2: I know that.
4: I admit I'd like to own the master's diamond.
2: I know that.
4: Well, then why don't you think I'm a first-class suspect?
2: Because you're much too smart about this whole thing. You don't deny anything. You don't offer any alibi. You don't even try to get away from me. So you don't figure in this case at all.
4: I don't figure, and you can't. All right, Faraday, have it your own way.
2: I intend to. Now get out of here.
4: Say please.
2: Please. Get out of here.
4: So long, Faraday.
2: For my money, you can make it longer than so.
4: Very good, Inspector. Very good.
3: Gosh, Inspector, you shouldn't have let him go.
2: Rollins, you think I'm a sap? He wouldn't have that diamond on him. He'd laugh at me for weeks because we didn't find it.
3: But don't you think he had anything to do with this?
2: Put two men on detail to follow Blackie wherever he goes. I not only think he had something to do with this, I think maybe he did it.

0: for once, Mary, I really enjoy just sitting here in my apartment and not even thinking about murder.
1: But, Blackie, what I'd like to know is why did Inspector Faraday let you go?
0: Maybe he's getting smart.
1: You mean it's a trick?
0: Either a trick or he knows that this time he has nothing on me.
1: Oh, darling, what does he ever have on you, really?
0: That's a good question. Come in.
2: Mr. Boston Blackie?
0: Yes.
1: Oh, Blackie, she's so beautiful. I wish you'd said no.
2: I'm just so sorry to put you to all this bother, Blackie. But I've just been so anxious to meet you. And I'm just so distressed. And I just know you can be so much help to me.
1: So?
0: Oh, you're Georgia Aiken, aren't you? Harvey Master's fiancée.
2: Uh-huh.
0: Right? Saw you at Master's party. Miss Aiken, this is Miss Wesley.
3: Hello.
2: How do you do?
1: That's a wonderful suntan you have, Miss Aiken.
2: I'm from the South. Maybe y'all can't tell it, but I am. That's why I met Harvey. We've just come back from Georgia, where we had so much fun.
0: Won't you sit down?
2: Oh, you're so kind, but no. I just dropped in because I wanted to meet the wonderful Boston Blackie. I've heard so much about you, and, well, I thought...
1: You thought? I'm sorry. I guess maybe I'm in the way here.
2: Oh, dear me, no. What I want to talk about is this thing that's happened to Mrs. Masters. And I'm afraid it's going to mean trouble for poor, dear Harvey.
0: For Harvey? Why?
2: Well, the police will find out he inherits all his mother's money.
0: But what about his brother, Roger?
2: All of it goes to Harvey. He said so, and he ought to know. That's one reason he made up with his mother.
0: Well, I don't think there's anything to worry about. The police believe that Mrs. Masters was killed by whoever stole the diamond.
1: I don't think they'll ever suspect Harvey.
2: But they'll find out so much more about Harvey when they begin to investigate. He and his mother hated each other. He's going to be in so much trouble when these things get out. And you're so wonderful, Blackie. I wish you'd help.
0: You say Harvey hated his mother?
2: Yes. He'd been away for 6 years because of her. And they didn't speak for years before that.
1: But she was giving last night's party for him, wasn't she?
2: Yes, this was supposed to be a kind of a reunion. But it wasn't doing so well. Even before poor dear Mrs. Masters was killed.
0: Excuse me. Come in.
4: Is Georgia Aiken? Oh, there you are, Georgia.
2: Well, Harvey, darling, what are you doing here?
4: Looking for you, dear. There's been a call from police headquarters, and we have to go down there for a few minutes. I wanted us to go together. Mother's maid said you were coming down here.
2: Oh, Harvey, darling, this is that so wonderful Boston Blackie. And this is Miss Wesley.
1: That not so wonderful Miss Wesley. Hello.
4: How do you do? What brought you up here, Georgia?
2: You're going to need help, Harvey. You know it.
4: Yes, I know, dear.
0: Well, Miss Aiken says you're the sole heir to your mother's fortune and that you and your mother were more or less enemies. She thinks that that's cause for you to worry.
4: Oh, I don't think it is. Do you?
0: No, frankly, I don't. But the police will probably investigate you.
4: Well, that's quite all right with me, I expect. Well, if you'll excuse us, Blackie and Miss Wesley, we have to get to headquarters.
0: Of course.
2: Goodbye, Blackie. You've been so wonderful.
0: Goodbye.
2: Goodbye, Miss Wesley.
1: Goodbye, Miss Aiken. It's been so nice to meet you.
4: Goodbye.
1: Bye.
0: So long.
2: Harvey, darling, are we really going to police headquarters?
4: Listen, you...
2: Harvey, darling, you're hurting my arm.
4: What's the idea? Who told you to go to Blackie about me?
2: But I only want to help. Harvey, you're hurting.
4: Now, listen, you. Open your mouth about me just once more to anybody, and I'll shut it permanently.
5: And now, back to Boston Blackie. Two jewel thieves, Lemmy and Pete, steal the fabulous Master's diamond. When Mrs. Masters is later discovered dead, police believe she was killed by the robbers, despite the fact that she had had a long-standing quarrel with her son, Harvey, recently returned from the South with his fiancée, Georgia Aiken. As we return to our story, Lemmy and Pete, who stole the Master's diamond, are in their hideout.
6: Lemmy, ain't you got an idea yet?
7: Shut up, will you, Pete? How can I think when you talk to me all the time?
6: But, Lemmy, when they find us with a diamond, they'll get us for killing that Master's dame.
7: Wait a minute. I got it.
6: Yeah? What are we going to do, huh?
7: Get rid of the diamond.
6: What? After going to all that trouble to grab it? Oh, Lemmy, no.
7: The only way to duck getting whacked for murder.
6: Gee, Lemmy, and that diamond was going to net us a pile of dough. Ain't it a shame, ain't it?
7: I know exactly how we can get rid of it, too.
6: I guess that's good. But it's such a beautiful hunk of ice. Ain't it a shame, ain't it?
0: Be careful what you say on the phone, Mary. Faraday or Rawlins are either listening or waiting downstairs to nail me when I go out.
3: Blackie, you really think so?
0: I'm sure of it. I'm also sure I'm going to stay right here in my apartment until Faraday solved this case.
3: Well, I'm going to be home for the rest of the evening, darling. Call me if anything happens.
0: Sure, Mary. With Faraday alone on a case, a lot is probably going to happen, and I hope it does to him. What's the matter, Faraday? Can't you think of anything to say? Well, I guess the inspector is downstairs, after all. Oh, there's the door, Mary. I'll call you later.
3: All right. Night.
0: Night. Come in. I thought you were in the building, Faraday. That telephone line was as open. Well, who are you?
7: Name's Lemmy. You Boston Blackie, huh?
0: I'm Boston Blackie, huh?
7: You got the right joint, all right, Pete. Come on in.
0: I offer most of the invitations around here. Habit, I guess.
7: Close the door, Pete. Just stand there quietly.
6: Yeah, sure, Lemmy.
7: We got a little favor to ask you, Blackie.
0: How little?
7: Well, it ain't going to be no trouble to you. Just a little delivery job, that's all.
0: Delivering what to whom? And just how many years in jail will it involve? How about making sense?
7: Okay. The master's diamond. Does that make sense?
0: Properly handled, that can make dollars.
7: But it can't be handled. It's too hot.
0: You have the master's diamond?
7: Yeah. My pal has a gun in his hand. In a couple of minutes, he ain't gonna have the diamond no more. You're gonna have it.
0: I'd rather have the mumps.
6: Come on, take it. Here.
0: This is a fine thing. I get held up and forced to take something. Now that I have the diamond, what?
7: Get going.
0: Where?
7: Out the door, down the elevator, out onto the street. We'll be right behind you.
0: When I get out on the street, what do I do?
7: Take the diamond to headquarters and turn it in.
0: Oh, fine. All Faraday has to do is to catch me with that diamond.
7: Get going. We lifted that rock, Blackie, but we didn't bump that dame. So you're taking it to headquarters to take the heat off us.
8: See, Rollins, the chances are Blackie's got the diamond and will try to sneak it out of his apartment. And that's why we're waiting here for him. Now, if he's on this elevator, Rollins, you grab him.
9: Right, Inspector.
8: Here's the elevator. Now, get ready. All right, Blackie, stand right where you are.
7: Come on, Pete, let's get going.
0: Faraday, well.
8: Hold on to him, Rollins.
0: Hold on to him, Rollins, for what?
8: The master's diamond.
0: Faraday, quick, grab those two guys going out the front door.
8: I'm not interested in anyone but you.
0: Don't be a sap, Faraday. Grab them, quick.
8: I don't want them. All I want is you. With the master's diamond in your pocket.
6: It's not in his pocket, Inspector. Of course, I just took it out.
8: So, you stole the diamond and killed Mrs. Masters, huh, Blackie?
0: Faraday, you're under delusions.
8: Maybe. But I bet you'd like to change with me. You're under...

0: Look, Ernie, before you get me all the way down to headquarters and have to let me go, be a smart guy and listen to me, will you?
1: You don't have anything to say, Blackie. I caught you with the master's diamond, and that's that.
2: Well, go ahead and tell me.
1: I need a good laugh.
0: Well, laugh at this, then. Those two guys who stepped out of the elevator with me and beat it out the front door when you and Rawlins held me up gave me the diamond.
1: You expect me to believe that?
0: I don't expect anything of you, Faraday. But if you'll send out an alarm for a couple of guys by the name of Lemmy and Pete, you can get a confession out of them. I'll give you the description.
1: I suppose you think these two guys killed Mrs. Masters, too.
0: No, as a matter of fact, I'm sure they didn't. That's why they brought the diamond to me. I was supposed to deliver it to you.
1: Okay. When we get to headquarters, I'll send out a general alarm. Pick these guys up.
0: Why take me to headquarters, then, if you believe I didn't steal the diamond?
1: Because I want you to see me work. I've got an angle on the murder that doesn't include you.
0: I feel sort of slighted, as a matter of fact. Who are you after?
1: Roger Masters, one of the victim's sons.
0: What's his motive?
1: Money. He's his mother's sole heir. It's that simple.
0: It's not so simple as you think, Inspector. I heard Harvey Masters was the sole heir.
1: Oh, well, I read Marilyn Masters' will just a little while ago. She cut off Harvey without a cent.
0: Well, in that case, maybe we ought to go see him. That's a pretty good motive for murder. This is Harvey's room here. The maid said he went to bed hours ago.
1: I never objected to waking anybody up, Blinky.
0: Oh, well, I know that.
1: Let's go in.
0: Wait. I'll turn on the light. Uh-oh.
1: Quick, let's cut him down. He may not have been hanging very long. That chandelier doesn't look too strong.
0: What's the matter with you, Faraday? Can't you see he's dead?
1: Yeah, I guess he is.
0: Well, this ought to prove three things, Faraday.
1: What?
0: My friends Lemmy and Pete didn't kill Mrs. Masters. Rogers didn't kill her. But Harvey here did. Too bad it doesn't.
1: It doesn't. Then why would Harvey commit suicide?
0: Look closely, Faraday, and you'll see that he didn't. He's been murdered.
1: Huh?
0: That stool there, look at it. It's only a foot high. And Harvey is at least 2.5 feet or 3 feet off the floor.
1: Hey, you're right. I'm going to grab Roger Masters. He killed his mother and now his brother. And I'm arresting him before he kills somebody else.

0: declare, Blackie, it's just so thoughtful of you to drive me back to the master's mansion at this most distressing time.
1: Well, I was sorry you had to go to the morgue to identify Harvey's body, Georgia, but Faraday insisted. Well, here we are.
0: Won't you come in?
1: No, thanks. Well, I'll take you to his door.
0: I'll get out on your side, too.
1: All right. Here, give me a hand.
0: Here.
1: You're all right, aren't you?
0: Yes, of course. Thanks to you. I'm just so grateful. I don't know what to do.
1: Well, if you need anything, let me know, will you?
0: You've been so kind. You sure you won't come in?
1: No, I have to get back downtown. And I don't think you're going in either, unless you let go of my hand.
0: Oh, I'm so sorry. I just wasn't thinking. Well, goodbye.
1: Goodbye, Miss Aiken. When you get back to Georgia, your estate can brag about one more peach.

0: well, how is the so wonderful Boston Blackie?
1: Oh, cut it out, will you, Mary?
0: But Georgia thinks you're so wonderful, and I think you're so wonderful, too.
1: Well, that's fine.
0: Don't you want me to think you're that wonderful, Boston Blackie?
1: Well, do you have to like me with an accent? Now, stop it, will you? I'm trying to think.
0: About Georgia?
1: I can remember her without thinking.
0: That's what worries me.
1: Say, when did I pick this stuff up?
0: What stuff?
1: This tan powdery stuff on my fingers.
0: Well, let's see it.
1: What is it?

0: the state?
1: No, the girl. But if my hunch is right, I think the state is going to see her.
2: You might as well talk, Roger. You did it, didn't you?
3: We know you did it, Roger.
4: No, Inspector Faraday, I didn't.
2: You did. You killed your mother, you killed your brother.
3: You know you did it, Roger. Talk.
4: I didn't. I tell you, I didn't.
2: Your mother told you the diamond was missing.
3: You saw your chance.
2: You killed her.
4: No.
3: You figured the thieves would be blamed.
2: We know the thieves didn't kill her. You killed her.
4: No.
3: We have the thieves locked up. They confessed to the robbery.
2: But not to killing your mother.
3: We know they're not killers, but you are. Now talk.
4: Leave me alone.
2: We know you killed your mother.
3: Because you killed your brother to cover up.
2: You were upstairs when your mother missed the diamond.
4: What do I have to do to make you leave me alone?
3: Talk. Admit you killed your mother.
2: And you better hurry.
4: No.
3: Yes.
4: No.
3: Yes.
4: All right. Yes, I killed.
3: Well, it's about time. You killed them both, didn't you?
4: Yes, I killed them both.
3: Good. Rollins, get Masters out of here.
5: Okay. Come on, Masters.
4: Okay.
3: Now I get Blanky on the phone. I want him to know that when I want a confession, I get one.
1: Never mind the phone call, Faraday.
3: Huh? Blanky, how did you get in here?
1: Oh, that's very difficult. I opened the door and walked in.
3: Well, for once, I'm glad you're here. Now you know I can get a confession without any help from you.
1: You should be very glad I'm here, Faraday, because you got a confession from the wrong person.
3: Yeah?
1: Yeah. Here's your killer, Georgia Aiken.
3: How do you know?
1: Do you want me to tell him, Georgia, or do you want to tell him in your charming drawl?
0: I don't care what you do.
1: All right, I'll tell him. Faraday, your theory about how Mrs. Masters was killed is correct. Only it was Georgia who was upstairs with Mrs. Masters when she missed the diamond. So she killed Mrs. Masters, realizing the robbers would be blamed for the murder.
3: That's crazy. She had no motive.
1: Money was a motive, Faraday. Harvey told Georgia he was inheriting his mother's fortune. Georgia wanted Mrs. Masters out of the way, so Harvey would inherit it.
3: Then why did she kill Harvey?
1: Money was the motive again. With Harvey dead, she would inherit from him.
3: Now I know you're out of your mind. For two reasons. Harvey was hanged. How could a girl handle a big guy like that? And how could she inherit from a guy that she wasn't even married to?
1: I'll answer the first question first, Faraday. This little Georgia Peach is not exactly a dainty little girl.
3: Hmm?
1: I checked and found she was an athlete a few years ago and still is a champion tennis player and swimmer.
3: Yeah. Yeah, I guess she is pretty strong at that. But how could she get a rope around Harvey's neck without getting banged up herself?
1: She probably drugged him with sleeping tablets. After he was knocked out, it was a fairly simple matter to hang him.
3: Yeah, I guess so. But what about question two? How could she inherit from a guy she wasn't even married to?
1: Look at this girl's hand, Faraday.
3: Hmm?
1: It's beautifully suntanned, except on the third finger, left hand. There's a ring of white around it, isn't it?
3: Yeah, like a wedding band was on it.
1: A wedding band was on it, Inspector. Because Georgia and Harvey were married months ago down south. As his wife, she would inherit from him. Even you ought to know that.
3: But that white never showed on her hand before this?
1: No, it was covered with suntan makeup. But when I took her hand to help her out of the car a few hours ago, some of it came off her fingers. Here, Faraday, take her. She's all yours.
3: Well, lady, how much trouble am I going to have with you signing a confession?
0: I'll sign anything. What do I care? I admit I killed him, and I'd do it again for a chance at the same amount of money.
1: The funny thing is, Georgia, Harvey lied to you. He wasn't getting a cent from his mother.
0: What?
1: And Roger got it all. So let this be a lesson to you. Next time you murder for money, make sure you kill the right people.
6: Waiter! Waiter! Bill, did you ever see such poor service? I'm going to call the manager.
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3: Dragnet, the documented drama of an actual crime. For the next 30 minutes, in cooperation with the Los Angeles Police Department, you will travel step by step on the side of the law through an actual case transcribed from official police files. From beginning to end, from crime to punishment, Dragnet is the story of your police force in action.
5: January 20th was mild in Los Angeles. We were working the night watch out of homicide detail. My partner's Ed Jacobs. The boss is Thad Brown, chief of detectives. My name's Friday. I was on the way back from dinner, and it was 9:57 p.m. when I got back to the city hall, room 42, homicide detail.
6: Hi, make it in time?
5: No, they were closed up.
6: Oh, that's too bad. Where'd you eat?
5: Well, that cafeteria down the street was terrible.
6: Nothing at all, huh?
5: Well, I figured I'd be safe with a corned beef hash. Even that wasn't much. Soggy, you know. Probably standing all day.
6: That's too bad. I asked Johnny if he'd stay open a couple of minutes late. Told him you were coming right over.
5: The place was closed tight when I got there. Couldn't raise any money.
6: Tough luck. Short ribs were really good tonight. Some great pie, too. Boysenberry. Best I had anyway.
5: Mm-hmm. Say, you got any of those bicarb pills in your locker? I could sure use one.
6: I'm afraid not. Gave the last one to Gene Bechtel tonight.
5: Uh-huh.
6: He ate at the cafeteria, too.
7: Hiya.
5: Oh, hi, Al. What do you say?
6: Any phone calls for me, Ed? Muriel downstairs office called. That run you asked for, they got it ready.
7: That was the only call, huh?
6: Yeah.
5: What is it, Al? Something wrong?
7: No, why?
5: You've been moping around like you lost your best friend. What's the matter? You mad at the world?
7: No, just my in-laws. The wife had her father and mother over for lunch today. The old man's getting to be a real pain in the neck.
6: Don't get along with him, huh?
7: I keep trying to. Doesn't seem to do much good. All he can think of is money. It's all he can talk about.
6: Why let it bother you? My in-law's been talking about it for years. Forget it.
7: He won't let you. The minute he puts his foot inside the front door, it's the first thing you hear. Crusty old guy. That pipe he smokes, enough to knock you over.
5: Why don't you duck out when they come over? Tell him you got a call. You have to go to work.
7: Well, the wife's onto that one. She makes me hang around. Keeps telling me her father and mother like me. You never know what the old guy's a real tyrant. See, the wife comes from a big family. Every time I see her old man, he has to make a point of telling me how smart his other sons-in-law are. How much dough they're making.
5: Yeah,
7: see. Yeah, same routine every time. One of his daughters married a carpenter. He's making $20 a day. One of them married a hod carrier. He's making $25 a day. Always ends up asking me how much I'm making.
6: Why don't you tell him it's none of his business?
7: I did today. That's what started the argument. I walked out. Crusty old guy.
5: Yeah, well, I get it. Homicide, Friday. Yes, sir. Where? Mm-hmm. Would you repeat? Yes, sir, I have it. Fine, thank you. Yes, sir, right away. Shooting, Kirkman near Alpine.
7: Let me grab my coat.
6: No details?
5: Man down on the sidewalk, apparently hurt bad. Neighbor said it was a family fight. Come on, we better hustle it, Al.
7: Let's go.
6: What do you mean?
7: Follow. Here's our people.
5: Sergeant Chambra, Ed, and I drove out to the scene of the shooting, code 3, red light and siren. We located the victim lying on the sidewalk, approximately 50 feet from the intersection of Kirkman Avenue and Putt Street. He was a dark-haired man, looked to be in his early 40s, tan complexion, well-built. He'd been shot several times in the chest, once in the shoulder. He appeared to be unconscious. A handful of curious neighbors were standing by. One of them, a short, balding man, identified himself as Ernest Whitley. He said he was the victim's next-door neighbor.
6: What's the man's name, Mr. Whitley?
8: Wally Radford lives next door to me. Been my neighbor for years.
6: Where do you live?
8: This apartment court right here. I live in the cottage next to the end one there, number 8. One of the faces?
5: Yeah, what do you know about the shooting, Mr. Whitley?
8: Well, I didn't have anything to do with it. I was watching television with a wife. I heard the shots outside. You can ask the wife.
5: Okay. You heard the shots outside of Radford's cottage, is that right?
8: Yeah, that's right. Where's the ambulance? What did they come?
6: They've been no farther on the way.
5: Well, who did the shooting? Would you know that?
8: Well, not for sure. We were watching television, like I said, and heard the shots. Wife and I. First, I heard the shots, and then I heard somebody yell. I thought it was some high school kids on hot rod or something. You know, horsing around. My wife told me to get up and take a look anyway, so I did.
5: Uh-huh.
8: I waited at the door, heard another shot, and somebody yelled out again like they were hurt. Must have been 6 or 7 shots anyway. Just as I opened the door while running past, I didn't know what was coming off. He ran right out toward the street here, weaving back and forth. Looked like he had a couple of drinks. I didn't know what it was.
6: You didn't see the actual shooting? You didn't see any gun?
8: Well, no. The only one I saw was Wally. He ran right by me, holding his hands up to his chest. I yelled to him, but he didn't stop. I didn't know if he was drunk or what. When he got out here to the sidewalk, I saw him fall down. I went after him. It was terrible. Say, either one of you got a smoke?
5: Yeah, sure.
8: Look, I'm still shaking like a leaf.
5: There you go.
8: Swell. Thank you.
5: Want a light?
8: Yeah, please. Thanks.
5: You're welcome. Was Radford still conscious when you reached him, you know?
8: Just about, yeah. I don't know how many times he was shot. He was rolling around on the ground. Pain was terrible. Whole front of his shirt was all stained. I yelled to Mike Desmond, one of the other neighbors. He called you fellas.
6: Did Radford say anything to you? How'd it happen?
8: He kept moaning about the pain. That made me sick. It was a relief when he passed out.
5: Did he tell you how it happened?
8: Yeah, his wife. I figured that was it when I saw what was wrong with him.
5: He told you his wife shot him?
8: Well, they had a big fight today, Wally and his wife. Started this afternoon, been going on all day, all night, yelling at each other, throwing things around. Never expected this, though. Something must have snapped. She must be out of her mind.
6: Where's his wife now?
8: I don't know. Still back in her cottage, I guess. I've been here since the shooting. I didn't see her leave.
6: Joe?
5: Yeah.
6: We got our hands full.
5: Now, what do you got?
6: Just talking to one of the neighbor women back in the court here. She said a Mrs. Radford phoned her about 5 minutes ago. Identified herself as the victim's wife, cottage number 9.
9: What did Ms. Radford want with the neighbor?
6: She said she was giving fair warning. She wanted her to pass the word along.
5: What do you mean?
6: Claims she's going to kill anybody that comes after her.
5: p.m. The ambulance arrived and the attendants administered first aid to the victim of the shooting, Wallace Radford. Before he was rushed to Georgia Street Receiving Hospital for further, Radford regained consciousness long enough to confirm the fact that it was his wife who shot him. That was about all he could tell us before the sedatives took effect. The two officers and two of the radio cars which were standing by were detailed to keep the crowd away from the apartment court where the shooting took place, in particular Cottage 9, where the Radfords lived. The blinds were drawn in the house. There were no lights showing. We called the Radford cottage on the phone, but there was no answer. Al Shira had circled around and back for a closer look at the place. I continued interviewing the Radford's next-door neighbor, Ernest Whitley.
8: I guess I should have known it would come to this someday, the way they've been fighting lately, Wally and his wife. They've been doing nothing but wrangling, day in, day out.
5: Well, you any idea where Mrs. Radford had gone?
8: She must have used Wally's, I guess. Don't know where else she'd get her hands on one.
5: He keeps a gun in the house, does he?
8: Yeah, as long as I've known him, he has. 38 automatic. I don't know the make, though.
5: Do you happen to know if Mrs. Radford was handling the gun?
8: No, a typical woman. I remember Wally and Stella were over at card night. Stella, that's a strap.
5: Yeah.
8: I don't know how it came up, but Wally and Stella about him keeping a gun out. Stella didn't like it a bit, said she was afraid of gun. Didn't even like to have him around. I'm surprised she even knew how to pull her trigger.
5: You said the Radford had a big fight today. What was it about, you know?
8: Same thing, I guess. Stella was always accusing Wally running around with other women, running around town drinking. As far as I know, it wasn't true. Matter of fact, it was just the opposite. If anybody was on the town, it was Stella. I happen to know at least one guy she recognized that. Oh, here's your friend.
5: Hi, what's it look like?
6: Not good. House is pitch dark. Can't hear anyone moving around inside.
10: Won't be easy to get her out of there, Joe, the way the cottage is situated.
5: Why, what's the problem?
10: The rear of the house backs up against that hill there.
5: Yeah.
10: There's a small space between the end of the house and the hill. No back door, just windows. One of them's open a few inches.
5: You mean the front door is the only way in the place, huh?
6: No, there's a side door on the left of the house, sir, left-hand side.
8: That's a kitchen door, Sergeant. Leads right into the kitchen. Just like our place, all the cottages are laid out the same.
5: The living room's just inside the front door, then, huh?
8: Yeah, that's right. The bedroom's in the right rear, kitchen in the left rear. A small bathroom leading off the bedroom leads to the left.
10: She won't come out peaceably. How about a tear gas shell? That ought to bring her out.
9: No, I don't know if we'll need it, Al. Might be a waste of time. Whitley here was just telling you Mrs. Radford isn't familiar with guns. You think she'd know how to reload the automatic, Whitley?
8: No, sir. I'm pretty sure she wouldn't. I don't even know if Wally had another clip of shells around the house. Even if he did, Stella wouldn't know what to do with it.
10: Well, how about the clip that's already in the gun? Good chance she's got a couple of shells left.
8: She fired more than half a dozen of them, I know that. She must have gone crazy. There were at least seven or eight shots.
9: Well, it's not empty, the gun. How about it? You want to try rushing your place?
10: It's good with me.
9: All right, you better stay out here for the time being, Mr. Whitley. Might be some shooting in there if you take any chances.
8: Yes, sir, sure. Okay, Sergeant. I'll be right back here if you want me.
9: Thank you very much. All right, let's try it.
10: How do you want to handle it?
9: Why don't you and Al take the side door? I'll go in the front.
10: Want to see if we can get a rise out of her first?
9: Yeah. Might be she'll give it up without a fight. I'll call out to her a couple of times first. If there's no answer, we'll rush the place.
10: Okay.
9: Now, let's make it all together, huh? Just wait for a signal. I'll call it out.
10: All right.
9: Okay.
10: That's it. Side door just behind the shrub over there. Just a little time we get around there, huh?
9: Yeah, now, when I call out the rush, make it fast. It's the only thing we got in our favor. We'll try and surprise you.
10: Right.
9: See you later, Dave. Be careful. Mrs. Radford? Mrs. Radford, can you hear me? Police officers, you've got your place surrounded. We want you to come out. Can you hear me, Mrs. Radford? We want you to come out. Mrs. Radford? All right, let's go. Hit the door.
11: All right?
9: Yeah, what about you?
11: In the kitchen, it's empty.
9: Okay, just a minute. Living room's empty. Not in here.
11: And in the bedroom. Nothing here.
10: Yeah. How about that?
11: Hey, Joe, back here.
9: Where are you?
11: Bedroom, straight back.
9: Right.
10: Have a look.
9: Did you check the bathroom and all the closets?
10: Everything. She's gone.
12: 10:46 p.m. We double-checked the cottage, all the buildings and possible hiding places adjoining the Radford house, and then we combed through the immediate neighborhood around the apartment court. There was no trace of the suspect, Stella Radford. In the apartment, we found a picture which neighbors told us was a good likeness of Mrs. Radford. Al Shambra got to a phone, called the office, and a local broadcast and an APB was gotten out on her. We figured she probably slipped out of the house without being noticed during the general excitement immediately after the shooting. Her phone call to one of the neighbors warning that she'd kill anyone who came after her only served as a stall to give her more time for a getaway. 10:55 p.m., Ray Pinker and the crime lab crew arrived and began their preliminary investigation. Judging from the bloodstains found on the furniture and the rug in the living room and on the front steps of the cottage, Radford had first been shot while he was in the living room, and then apparently he ran out the front door to escape the gunfire. A trail of seven empty shells ejected from a .38 caliber automatic seemed to indicate that his wife followed him out the front door, still firing at him as he tried to get away. We checked the apartment court garage, but the Radford's car was still there. We remained at the apartment court interviewing the neighbors and trying to get a line on some of Mrs. Radford's known friends and associates.
10: Joe, how'd you make out?
9: Not much, Al. Neighbor I talked to hardly even knew the Radfords. How about you?
10: Not much better. The only apartment up the way name's Joanne Taylor. She told me she knew Radford's wife fairly well. Says she has a sister in town. Doesn't have any idea where she lives, though.
9: How about the boyfriends Mrs. Radford's supposed to be running around with? Do you know anything about that?
10: She thinks she was doing a little running around. She doesn't know who the men are, though. Hear anything about Radford's condition?
9: Yeah, I checked with George Street a couple of minutes ago. It's pretty critical. I don't know if he's going to make it or not.
11: Joe, Al, back here hustling.
9: Come on. What do you got?
10: Radford's neighbor's next door. Whitley's. Just got a call from Mrs. Radford. She's talking to Mr. Whitley on the phone right now.
9: Let's go.
10: I don't know what this is all about.
8: Oh, yeah, Sergeant. I was just going to run and get you.
9: You have Mrs. Radford on the phone?
8: I did, yeah. She hung up just before you came in. Wouldn't talk, though.
10: Did she tell you where she is?
8: No, she sure sounded funny. I think something snapped. She's a little crazy.
10: Well, what'd she say? Why'd she call you?
8: Said she wanted to find out if her no-good husband was dead yet. That's all I could make out.
12: While Ed and I waited Mr. Whitley in his apartment, Al Shambra got to another phone in one of the apartments, called our business office, and gave them the number of the Whitley's telephone. He asked them to make arrangements as soon as possible to have all incoming calls at the Whitleys traced to their origin. Meantime, Ed and I were briefing Ernest Whitley as to what he should say if and when the suspect, Stella Radford, called him back. There was no phone extension in his apartment, so the only way we'd be able to monitor the conversation would be for Whitley to share these with us. We waited. 11:30 p.m., 11:45, midnight, 12:15 a.m.
13: Sergeant.
5: All right, try and keep the receiver tilted so we can listen.
13: Sure, hope I got it straight.
5: Okay.
13: Hello?
14: Ernie, this is Stella. Did you find out what I told you to?
13: Yeah, I called the hospital. Wally's a lot better. It's not as bad as they thought it was.
14: What do you mean it's not bad? You're trying to kid me?
13: No, it's the truth, Stella. It's not half bad at all. Wally's going to be all right.
14: Couldn't be. I shot him 4 or 5 times. How could he be all right?
13: Look, I didn't say he was all right. I said he was going to be all right. Look, it's nothing serious. Not half as bad as they thought.
14: You're lying. You know you're lying, Ernie.
13: Now, come on, snap out of it, will you, Stella? It's going to be all right. Wally forgives you. Believe me, he does. Now, look, why don't you come home? We'll get the whole thing straightened out. There won't be any trouble.
14: Why don't you stop trying to kid me? It's not going to be all right. I've seen the last of you and the last of Wally.
13: Stella.
14: I'm with my boyfriend now. We're getting out of town.
13: Now, wait a minute, Stella. Use your head, huh? Don't go rushing in anything.
14: You don't have to tell me. I know what I'm doing. I don't care if that dumb husband of mine lives or dies. But just telling me better not try to follow him.
13: Oh, Stella.
14: My boyfriend's an ex-con. He's got a gun and he knows how to use it.
13: Well, Stella, will you listen a minute?
14: You can tell that to the cops, too, in case they're going to follow us. They try and stop us and they're going to have a fight in there.
13: Look, you keep talking. Will you listen for just a minute? Where are you now? Let me come down and talk to you.
14: Not a chance. Just be a waste of time. I'm leaving with my boyfriend in half an hour. You can tell Wally I hope he does.
13: Wait a minute, Stella. He gave me a message for you, honey. He left something with me. He wants you to have it.
14: What?
13: His wallet. He gave it to me just before he left for the hospital. Got $94 in it. Says he doesn't care what you think of him. He wants you to have the money.
14: $94?
13: Yeah.
14: He didn't have that much money with him. Where'd you get it?
13: Well, I don't know anything about that, but it's right here in his wallet, just the way he gave it to me. He wants you to have it. That's all I know.
14: I don't get it. He didn't have that much money.
13: Well, what do you want me to do? Take it back to him? Tell him you didn't want it? Look, give the guy a break, huh, Stella? It's the only way he's got to show you how he feels about you. Stella? Isn't that right? Well, how about it, Stell?
14: You got the money with you?
13: I told you, yeah. Pick it up anytime you want.
14: No. You bring it down here. I'll pay your cab fare, buy you a drink. You can meet my boyfriend.
13: Yeah.
14: Just a minute.
13: Stell? Hello, Stell?
14: Yeah? It's about 12:30 now. I'll be down here in half an hour, huh?
13: Uh-huh.
14: I'm in a bar right on the corner. You can't miss it.
13: Where? What corner?
14: 9th and Avalon.
12: As soon as the suspect, Stella Radford, hung up, we went to the apartment cottage next door where Al Chambra was on the phone in constant communication with our business office. He told us that somehow there'd been a slip-up. They were unable to trace the call to its point of origin. 12:36 a.m. According to plan, Ernest Whitley left his apartment, called a taxi, and headed downtown to keep his appointment with the suspect, Stella Radford. Ed Jacobs and Lieutenant Tony Ruiz from Homicide followed him. Al Chambra and I stood by at the apartment. More waiting. 1 a.m. 1:30. 2 a.m.
10: Think they'd call us anyway. Wonder what the hitch is.
5: Well, it's kind of hard to figure, Al. It's either a bum steer or they ran into some kind of trouble, maybe.
10: And Mrs. Radford, she really warmed up to the idea when the money was mentioned.
5: Well, apparently, yeah. I was listening in when Whitley seemed to go for it. Kind of hard to tell. The way this whole thing shapes up, she did.
10: Might be them now. Give a look. Joe?
5: Oh, yeah, Ed. What happened? How'd it go?
6: We covered the bottle of clothing, cruised the neighborhood, gave a funny time.
5: Yeah.
6: No luck. She didn't show.
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12: Friday, January 21st, 2:28 a.m. With the failure of the suspect, Stella Radford, to keep the date with her next-door neighbor, Ernest Whitley, at the Avalon Boulevard bar, we reached a temporary stalemate. Despite the fact that checks were made at all restaurants, bars, and other business places in the vicinity of 9th and Avalon open that time of night, there was no report or trace of the suspect. While the search continued, we stood by at the Whitley apartment in the hope that Mrs. Radford might call back. A check of our records and identification bureau failed to turn up any record on either the victim or the suspect, his wife. Ed called Georgia Street Receiving Hospital again, but there was no change. Wallace Radford's condition was still critical. At 2:35 a.m., Stella Radford telephoned again. While we listened in, she told Whitley that she'd had no intention of keeping that appointment with him at the Avalon Boulevard bar. She told him that she knew he was working with the police, that she saw officers follow Whitley to the bar where they were supposed to have met. She again warned him of the consequences in the event anybody tried to apprehend her. After she hung up, we checked with the business office, and they told us that the calls had been coming from a telephone prefix which was impossible to trace. 10 minutes later, Whitley got another call from the Radford woman. The conversation went on for the better part of 20 minutes. She didn't seem to make much rhyme or reason. Her only concern was the condition of her husband, whether or not he was dead. She hung up abruptly, but 15 minutes later, she called Whitley again.
13: Look, Stell, I told you there isn't going to be any trouble. Now, why don't you go and see Wally? He's lying down there in the hospital. He wants to see you. How about it, huh, Stell?
14: Is he dead or not? That's all I want to know. My boyfriend and I are leaving first thing in the morning. I want to find out before I...
13: Why don't you at least give me a chance to talk to you, Stell, huh? We've been good friends. You know I wouldn't do anything to hurt you, you or Wally. Now, let me talk to you, huh?
14: There's nothing to talk about. All I want to do is find out about
13: Wally. I told you, he's hurt, but he's going to be all right. It's not serious. Stell?
14: Why don't you stop lying to me?
13: But I'm not lying, Stell. I wouldn't lie about something like that. What's the matter with you, anyway? You been drinking?
14: What's it your business? You're not kidding me, Ernie. You're trying to help the cops. Don't you think I know that? What kind of a fool you think I am?
13: But I'm trying to help, Stell. That's all.
14: Sure, you're trying to help. Not me, though. You're trying to help the cops. I know they're wicked. Oh, we made that date to meet at the bar. You told them all about it.
13: No.
14: They left the house and they left right after you. I
13: Stell,
14: knew all about it.
13: No, you got it wrong, honey. I'm trying to help both of you, you and Wally. I'm trying to help the best way I know how. Now, why don't you come home? I told you we'll straighten the whole thing out. There won't be any trouble.
14: Don't hand me that. I said we're leaving town, me and my boyfriend. Now, what about that money? $94, she said Wally wanted me to have.
13: Yeah, that's right. He does. Now, how can I get it to you if you don't trust me?
14: Get away from the cops, that's all.
13: Oh, Stell.
14: Maybe I can use the money, but I'm not giving myself up.
13: Look, you're wrong about the cops, Stell. Believe me, you are. Now, why won't you let me meet you someplace? Any place you want, just let me talk to you.
14: How many times do I have to tell you there's nothing to talk about? All I want to know is about Wally. Is he dead yet?
13: But I told you, he's not dead. He's going to be all right. But why can't you believe me? It's not what they thought. Wally will be okay.
5: Yeah. In the next room.
13: But what for, Stell? Why? Now, come on, snap out of it, huh? No, it's the truth, so help me.
10: Yeah, what's the matter?
5: Well, it just happened to strike me. Did you hear that streetcar that just went by a minute ago?
10: Yeah, I did. Why?
5: Did you notice a little before that, when we were listening on the phone, sounded like the same thing coming over the line, didn't it?
10: Yeah, come to think of it, it did. Matter of fact, I heard it a couple of times coming over the phone. It's pretty regular.
5: Yeah, that's what I mean. Streetcars have been passing by here regularly, too. Not much of a time lapse, either. Not much more than a minute.
10: Mm-hmm.
5: Well, I mean between the time when we hear it over the phone and the time the streetcar actually has this business.
10: Yeah.
5: Well, if we've got the right angle, there's only one way to figure it here. She's phoning from somewhere in the neighborhood, and she's fairly close, wouldn't you say?
10: Where do we start looking?
5: Well, car tracks only run two ways. 3:30 a.m. Ed and I went back into the next room and continued to monitor the conversation between Whitley and Mrs. Radford. Whitley seemed to know how to keep the suspect talking, even though the purpose of her conversation seemed to make little or no sense. At 3:42 a.m., while we listened in, on the other end of the line, we again heard the sound of a streetcar approach and pass. Ed checked his watch. Approximately 1 minute, 38 seconds later, we heard a streetcar pass by in front of the apartment court. Before Ed and I left, we jotted down a note for Whitley asking him to keep Mrs. Radford on the line just as long as possible. We got in the car and drove north along the car tracks at about the normal speed of a streetcar. 1 minute and 38 seconds of driving brought us a distance of little more than 8 blocks. It was on the fringe of a park area. There were only 3 residential buildings in the immediate vicinity. There were no lights showing in any of them. We checked the location for public telephones, but we found none. 4:15 a.m., we turned around, drove back to the apartment court, and using the same timing procedure, 1 minute 38 seconds at 25 miles an hour, we drove along the car line in a southerly direction.
10: Sure, not much of a choice. Bars are closed, most of the restaurants. No lights burning on this block.
5: There's a few up ahead there in the next block, Ed.
10: Yeah.
6: Gotta come pretty soon, doesn't it?
5: Yeah, it's a minute right now. Can't see how we'd be wrong on it, can you?
6: Too much to write off as just a coincidence.
5: A minute, 15 seconds. A minute, 20. Better slow down, huh?
6: Yeah. What do you think?
5: Well, it's a service station across the street.
6: It's closed up.
5: Well, a lot of them have outside payphones, don't they? You see any?
6: No. None on this side. Let's see, I'll pull up in there, huh?
5: Yeah. There's a phone booth in the back there. There's no lights, though.
6: Looks like somebody in it.
5: Yeah.
6: Looks like a woman. Yeah, it is.
5: Come on. All right, hold it up, lady.
6: She's running for it, Joe.
5: All right, come on. Come on, hold it up, lady. Police officer.
15: Let go. Let go of me. What do you think you're doing?
5: Police officers, lady. Here's our identification. I'd like to talk to you.
15: You leave me alone. Just leave me alone. That's all. I don't have to talk to you.
6: Your name's Stella Radford, isn't it?
15: No. No, it isn't.
6: Is that your identification?
15: Who sent you here? Who was it?
5: Are you Stella Radford?
15: You couldn't have found out. How'd you know I was here? It was Ernie, wasn't it? Him and his friends. He told you.
5: No, ma'am.
15: I don't see how you found me. Somebody had to tell you. You never could have found me. I don't see how I made any mistake.
5: Yeah, that's right. Let's go, lady.

0: story you have just heard was true. The names were changed to protect the innocent.
1: On April 16th, trial was held in Superior Court, Department 88, City and County of Los Angeles, State of California. In a moment, the results of that trial.
0: And now, here is our star, Jack Webb.
2: Thank you, George Fenneman. Friends, as you know, Fatima Cigarettes makes it possible for us to bring you this Dragnet series. Each week, of course, we set aside a couple of minutes to tell you about Fatima's. 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The rest is up to you. I suggest you buy a pack of Fatimas and compare them yourself. Fatimas give you an extra mild smoke plus the added protection of Fatima quality, something no other cigarette has. 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
1: The victim of the shooting, Wallace John Radford, recovered from his wounds and refused to press charges his wife. However, she was tried in Superior Court and found guilty of Section 245 PC, assault with a deadly weapon. She was sentenced to the term prescribed by law. Assault with a deadly weapon is punishable by imprisonment in the state penitentiary for a term not less than one, nor more than 10 years.
0: Ladies and gentlemen, Mr. Joseph M. Kinnick, president of the California State Juvenile Officers Association.
3: Thank you. The California State Juvenile Officers Association has asked me to present this award of merit to Jack Webb and to Dragnet for outstanding service to law enforcement in the authentic and sympathetic portrayal of the police officer in the field of delinquency control.
2: Thank you very much, Mr. Kinney. And I'll be looking forward to meeting you again and the members of your association at your annual conference banquet tomorrow night here in Los Angeles.
1: Just heard Dragnet, a series of authentic cases from official files. Technical advice comes from the Office of Chief of Police W.H. Parker, Los Angeles Police Department. Technical advisors Captain Jack Donahoe, Sergeant Marty Wynn, Sergeant Vance Brasher. Heard tonight were Barney Phillips, Herb Ellis, Jack Crucian, Helen Cleve. Script by Jim Moser. Music by Walter Schumann. Hal Gibney speaking.
0: 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The Red Cross binds these needs. 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
4: Get this and get it straight. Crime is a sucker's road, and those who travel it wind up in the gutter, the prison of the grave. The lady tourist was a school teacher out after glamour, and she got it. But only after she learned that in Hollywood the 3 R's could be reading done in a dark room, writing found in a dead man's pocket in arithmetic, that added up to murder times two.
5: From the pen of Raymond Chandler, outstanding author of crime fiction, comes his most famous character in The Adventures of Philip Marlowe. Now, with Gerald Moore, starred as Philip Marlowe, we bring you tonight's transcribed story, The Ruston Hickory.

0: is hot in my apartment, even at 10 o'clock at night. The sultry wind blowing through curtains at the far side of the room didn't help a bit. It was the kind of night that made me wish I was something else, a butcher, baker, candlestick maker, anything. After a long, hot day spent in the downtown courts of law, listening to the petty arguments of a petty larceny case, I was tired of petty people. The paper I had picked up on my way home wasn't helping any. 10 killed in an air crash. Mental cruelty, says local songbird. I made myself another highball, lots of ice, easy with water, and picked up the paper again. It was still more of the same. Cy Nestor killed in office on Sunset Strip. Cy Nestor. He'd hit the papers before. Bookie, B-minus picture producer, general racketeer. Somehow I wasn't too surprised he was on the receiving end for a change. My drink was good for 10 more pages of equally dull reading, and I was set for the next in line when the phone rang.
1: Mr. Philip Marlowe?
0: It was the first attractive voice I'd heard all day.
1: Mr. Marlowe?
0: And you know, I thought she might be fun.
1: My name is Joan Rustin, and I'm only here in Hollywood from Burnaby, Nebraska on a vacation, and I wanted to have some fun. You know, see the nightclubs and the stars and that sort of thing.
0: Wait a minute,
1: Joan. I don't want trouble, Mr. Marlowe.
0: I reached a boy. Teacher.
1: Yes?
0: Let's back up a little, huh? Your name is Joan Rustin. You're from Ferndale, Nebraska, which you're right, I've never heard of. Also, you're a school teacher. That much I got. But the rest about the sights, the last part, the trouble.
1: Oh, but don't you see? They're the one and the same.
0: Oh?
1: I wanted to step out. Nightclubs, movie stars, glamour. But it didn't end up like that because he was shot and then I didn't
0: who
1: know what
0: was
1: to
0: shot?
1: Do. And, his name's Aubrey Nichols. He's the man who took me out to show me the club. Anyhow, after it happened, I ran.
0: Why?
1: Why? The publicity, of course. Mr. Marlowe, I'd lose my job. You see, I'm a school teacher.
0: Yeah, you said that, honey. Now, look, where are you, Joan?
1: The Tulip Room. It's a bar on Sunset and La Cienega Boulevard. You'll come right over, huh? Huh?
0: Yeah, I'll come right over, huh? Goodbye, Joan.
2: Hey, Mr. Marlowe.
0: Yeah, but where are you?
2: Over here in this booth. Hurry.
0: Okay, hurry it is. Hello. Now tell me why all the secrecy and you... Oh.
2: And what? Oh, what are you staring at?
0: You. I expected braids, Joan. Horn rims, calico maybe. Not ice blue satin drape plunging and...
2: Yes?
0: Yes. Start at the top, honey, and slow this time, huh?
2: Well, yesterday I met this man, this Aubrey Nichol I mentioned. Oh, he's really nice, Mr. Marlowe. He's a photographer, has a darling place up on the Sunset,
0: Sunset Strip. You want there to have your picture taken?
2: Uh-huh. I wanted something, well, something glamorous.
0: That's easy.
2: And look here what I got. Oh, by the way, I ordered a drink for you, a scotch drink. Here, you like scotch drinks, don't you?
0: Yeah, I, scotch drinks are my favorite drinks, Joan, thanks.
2: You're welcome. Now, isn't it wonderful, the picture, I mean?
0: I'll say it is. I'd never say school teacher.
2: No, that's the idea. Just like a model in a fashion magazine, isn't it? Aubrey took it from inside his photo shop while I was outside on the street looking in his window. You know, like a smart career girl just strolling along the avenue.
0: Mm-hmm.
2: And see how he faded out the background? That way I'm the focal center.
0: Focal center.
2: Isn't it nice?
0: Oh, yes, it is, yeah. But look, Joan, the rest of the story. Now, the man was shot. You don't want publicity, remember?
2: Oh, yes, of course. Well, we made a date, Mr. Marlowe, for tonight. I was to be at his place, his shop on the strip at 8, which I was. But when I got there...
0: He was gone.
2: Well, he might just as well have been for all the attention he paid to me.
0: Uh-huh.
2: He had something on his mind. Acted as though he didn't even expect me. Why, I had to mention his picture here twice before he got it out of the drawer for me. But then, just like that, he changed. Said if I wanted glamour and nightclubs, why not?
0: Oh, by all means, why not?
2: And off we went to Cyrano's, no less, and sat at a table with two men and a woman who was actually Irmgard Fury.
0: Actually who?
2: Irmgard Fury, the starlet.
0: Oh.
2: Don't you read the papers? Oh, golly, her picture's been in every theater section and magazine for the last 6 months. Of course, she hasn't made a movie yet, but she probably will.
0: Wait a minute. Irmgard Fury, she has red hair, a figure, lots of each, huh?
2: Oh, that's right. Mm. Oh, and so sweet to talk to. Well, believe it or not, when we were in the powder room and she couldn't find her lipstick, she used mine.
0: Now, that's really democratic. Look, Joan, there was a shooting. You remember that. Now, you were sitting at a table with three men and this Irmgard Fury?
2: That's right.
0: Well, go on. What happened next?
2: Well, when Miss Fury and I got back to the table, Mr. Lacey and his friend were gone. And then a minute later, Aubrey excused himself to make a phone call.
0: And then?
2: And then a waiter brought me a note from Aubrey which said I should go back to my hotel and wait there till I heard from him. Then it happened.
0: Hmm. Look, Joan, if I'm going to help you on this, you got to tell the whole coherent story.
2: Well, suddenly there were some shots, maybe from outside, and people were yelling. It was terrible. I was scared to death, and I ran outside. People were crowded around someone. It was Aubrey. He was dead.
0: What'd you do then?
2: I took the first taxi I could get to my hotel, the Beverly Crest. I started for my bungalow, but didn't go inside because there was a man hanging around. I'd seen him before someplace, and I didn't like his looks, and he turned away, and he called to me. Oh, he was awful, Mr. Marlowe.
0: Awful looking like a frog, maybe? Sloping shoulders, bulging eyes?
2: Yes, and when... Mr. Marlowe, how do you know what he looked like?
0: Promise not to tell.
2: Promise not to... Oh, Mr. Marlowe, he's here, isn't he?
0: Mm-hmm. Been watching us for quite a while.
2: Oh, holy smokes, and I didn't get away from him. Oh, Mr. Marlowe, I had nothing to do with his shooting. What can I do? I simply can't be mixed up in this terrible business. Oh, please, Mr. Marlowe, I'll pay you anything. Only get me out of this, please.
0: We'll talk about that later, Joni. Now, look, when we get up, keep talking and don't look away from me. Then when we're outside and around the taxi stand there, duck away from me fast and get in close to the building and stay there till the frogman is gone. And head for your hotel bungalow and wait till you hear from me. Now, you got that?
2: Well, yes, but I don't understand why he's going to leave us.
0: You will, if our little coup works. Come on. It played easier than I'd expected because, like a good shadow, the frogman gave us a small head start, which was all I needed. The second Joan darted away from me, I moved quickly up to the first cabin line, opened and slammed the rear door fast, said goodbye out loud to Joan, who was not in the back seat, then slipped the driver five, winked hard, and practically shouted a very faraway address at him. When he lurched from the curb, I stood there and waved a minute. It was what was still supposed to be Joan. Then, even as I saw the frogman dart across the street, pile into his own car and take off after the cab, I walked slowly back into the bar where I had another scotch drink and did some fast checking on the current location of Aubrey Nichols, which was the Dawson Memorial Hospital. Then I started outside for my car after stopping en route at the booth where Joan and I had been sitting to pick up a pair of gloves and glamour portrait my new little client had left on the seat. The school mom had been upset indeed.
3: Dawson Memorial Hospital, Dr. Chambers?
4: Yes, one moment, please. Go ahead. Yes, sir.
0: Oh, I want to know the condition of a patient who was brought in here a little while ago, Mr. Aubrey Nichols.
4: Oh, I'm sorry, sir. We're not allowed to give out such information. You'd have to inquire at the superintendent's office. Sir,
5: I wouldn't bother, Phil.
0: Well, Detective Lieutenant Matthews, good evening.
5: Good evening. Nichols is dead, Marlowe. We did not get a statement from him.
0: That's too bad. Any idea who did it?
5: No. Have you?
0: I didn't even know him. A client of mine.
5: Yeah, Mr. Smith.
0: That's right. That's remarkable. Yeah, Mr. Smith, he asked me to inquire about his condition.
5: Uh-huh. Well, it happened about an hour ago in an alley behind Cyrano's. Aubrey Nichols was a photographer up on the strip, but pretty much of a phony. A big front boy, strictly.
0: That's all there was to it, huh?
5: Walk down here with me a little.
0: Oh, sure, sure.
5: We figure there may be some connection between this shooting and Cy Nestor's death this afternoon. Nestor also had an office on the strip.
0: What do you figure the tie-in is, Murphy?
5: Man named Ham Lacey. You ever hear of him?
0: Yeah. He was one of Nestor's number one boys in the racket, right?
5: Yeah, something like that. Mm. Of course, officially, Ham Lacey is known as the vice president of Nestor Enterprises Incorporated. Also production manager of that second-rate movie studio Nestor owns.
0: Mm.
5: Well, anyway, Lacey, another man, and Aubrey Nichols were at Cyrano's tonight with a starlet named Ermgard Fury. And another girl we haven't been able to tag yet. Now, tell me...
0: Wait a minute, Lieutenant. When Nestor was killed, did it look like the usual mob tactics?
5: No. Nestor was beat up by fists. Not sapped, not cut up with brass knuckles.
0: Oh.
5: Your death was caused by a blow to the temple from a poker that was standing next to a phony fireplace in which he could have hit his head when he fell.
0: Well, probably not Lacey and Associates, huh?
5: Probably not. He's got an alibi.
0: Yeah?
5: Hmm. Besides, we already got a fair line on who did it and why. We found a note in Nestor's pocket signed D. Tobin, which threatened Nestor with a beating if he didn't stay away from the undersigned's wife and send her back home at once. Nestor, you may or may not happen to know, had this Imgard Fury or something under contract to him, saw lots of her. So, again, the two deaths more or less tie together.
0: Yeah, you've already talked to... by the way, her name is Imgard Fury.
5: No, I ain't talked to her. I figured I'd wait till I knew a little more. Also, I didn't figure Nickel would die without saying anything.
0: No.
5: Well, now it's your turn. We found this negative in the alley near Nickel's body. This is a night shot of the Sunset Strip and nothing more. Means anything to you?
0: No, why should it? Now, look, I told you before, Lieutenant, I never even met Nichols.
5: Yeah, and I listened, didn't I?
0: I noticed.
5: Yeah, but now let's level a bit, huh, Phil? Who your client is and what he or she has to do with this is one thing as long as we're both on the same side. But playing dumb when it might count is quite another. Now, once more, Phil, huh? The picture?
0: Still zero, Lieutenant. Honor bright. Anything else?
5: Yeah, just to save you a little time, Phil.
0: Yeah, let's do.
5: Ermgard Fury's address, 441 West Bedford Drive, Beverly Hills. You got a
0: 441 West Bedford Drive.
5: Now, play it close. Be sure to call when you think it's time. And if you're wondering about why all this help from me, try this. What you know and won't tell, plus what I know and will tell, might do the trick. Say goodbye to me, Phil.
0: Goodbye.
4: Yes?
0: Miss Fury, my name's Philip Marlowe. I must talk to you at once.
4: About what?
0: Your husband. I'm a friend of his, and he asked me to get in touch with you. It's because of what happened this afternoon up on the...

0: address. He made a mistake, didn't you, Mr. Marlowe?
1: Yes. Yes, a blunder. 1,000 apologies and good night, Mrs. Tobin. What it was worth, it worked. At the mention of the name Tobin, Ham Lacey spun around like he was built on a pivot, and his eyes that were narrow slits with all the come-hither look of a cobra has never left me. As I slowly walked away from him and past the yellow convertible he'd just driven up in. License number 6969X, California. And on out to the street. All of which only meant that Lieutenant Matthews was probably right about there being some connection between Cy Nestor's murder and the death of Aubrey Nichols. When I opened the door of my car and started to climb in under the wheel, the voice in the night helped not at all.
2: If you don't do as I say, I'll kill you.
1: Okay, okay.
2: Knock it out.
1: Take it easy.
2: All right. Now close the door and turn around. You're back to me.
1: Now look, if this is a stick-up, Busty, you can save us both a lot of time.
2: Shut up. I'm not a hold-up man. Now move over there, close to those trees. Go on. I want to ask you a question. All right, that's far enough. Now, what have you got to do with Helen?
1: Helen who?
2: Helen Tope. Irmgard Fury, that's what she's known as now. What have you got to do with her? Tell me.
1: Very little, Mr. Tobin.
2: You know who I am?
1: And so do the police. So why don't you call it quits while you're still in one piece?
2: No, not quits. That's what you want, what all of you want. Me arrested and out of the way in jail and maybe out of the way for good. No. But that won't be. Helen's mine, and you're not going to harm her.
1: Careful, Tobin. You're getting excited.
2: Yes, excited enough for this. Oh!

0: In just a moment, the second act of Philip Marlowe. But first, a thrill a minute, high tension suspense from the word go, dramatic excitement that builds and builds until it explodes in a smashing climax. That's Inner Sanctum, the great mystery show that's another of CBS's top-notch Monday night programs. 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
1: When the whirling pinwheels of light slowed down to being street lamps again, Douglas Tobin had pounded shoe leather on enough sidewalk to be safely out of sight. But it took a full minute of rubbing the bruise where his pistol had glanced off my head before I finally remembered that it was a good time to call Joan. I looked back at Ermgard Fury's house first and saw the light still on, the cream-colored convertible still parked in front and all apparently quiet inside. So I limped as far as the phone booth on the corner. I warned my client that the trick we pulled on the frog wouldn't hold up forever. But instead, I found out just how far this side of forever it had collapsed.
2: Yeah, hello.
1: Hello. Hey, what number is this?
2: Well, Shamus, you got the right number, Shamus.
1: What are you doing there? Where's Joan Rustin?
2: Oh, the babe's here, but she ain't in much of a mood to talk. Incidentally, thanks for giving me this free time, Dibby.
1: What are you talking about?
2: That fast shuffle you tossed me, Dibby. That now you see her, now you don't gag with the taxi. An old shell game operator like me, that one was as tough to see through as a glass-bottom boat.
1: All right. You get your diploma in the morning, but listen, you, if anything happens to Miss Rustin, I'll break it.
2: Skip it, Dippy. You're wasting your breath. It's already happened. I'll see you around. So long.
3: Oh.
1: Joan, come on, baby. Come on, snap out of it.
3: Stay away from me.
1: Hey.
3: Get out of here, you.
1: Hey, hold it. It's me, Joni. Marlowe.
3: Right. Marlowe.
1: Yeah.
3: Oh, Marlowe.
1: Come on, honey. What happened? Are you hurt, Joan?
3: Well, that man, the one with the gruff voice.
1: Yeah.
3: He forced his way in here, Marlowe. He was looking for something. I tried to stop him. I was going to scream, but I guess that's when he put the bite on me.
1: That slug, baby.
3: Well, anyway, he hit me hard. And I've never been treated that way before in my whole life.
1: You've never been buddies with murder before, either. Come on, honey. Get up off the floor, huh? Easy now. Hey, he turned your place inside out, too, didn't he? What was he after, Joni?
3: Oh, I don't know. He just told me to quit stalling and hand it over. I didn't know what he meant, so he shoved me. Then he pulled out all the books here and tore up the rugs.
1: He was looking for something small and flat like a... Wait a minute. Sure. The cops found a negative near Aubrey Nickel tonight, but it was worth

0: There must have been another one, an important one. And Lacey and Froggy, who no doubt is Helm Bay, must think you've got it.
1: Me? Well, that's impossible. All I had was my picture, and, well, I don't even have that now.
0: No, but I do, out in my car, and it gives me a great idea. Come on.
1: Where am I? Oh, I don't get it. What's my photograph got to do with this?
0: Maybe plenty. You see, when Aubrey printed that picture of you, he faded out the background almost completely. You remember?
1: Uh-huh.
0: That's a stunt in fashion photography to make a subject stand out. But in this case, Joan, I figure it was played strictly in reverse.
1: Well, how do you mean?
0: That Aubrey took you to Cyrano's tonight on business, big business. And you were holding the merchandise for him all the way.
1: Oh.
0: Here. Let's take a look.
1: Oh, Marlo, my pretty picture frame.
0: Better this than your pretty head later, sweetheart, believe me. Uh-huh, yeah, here it is. Look, see? A negative, the size of a postage stamp. But I'll bet old flashbulbs the $10 bills this baby's really loaded.
1: Marlo, I bet that baby's loaded, too.
0: What are you talking about?
1: It's a gun in that man's hand there behind you.
0: Oh, fine.
2: Wait. Easy, Marlo. I'm not looking for any more trouble. I just want to be sure that you'll help me first. You're a private detective. I searched you before, so I know. I'm in a jam. It's worse than I figured. The cops are after me. For murder.
0: No kidding. I can't understand it, Tobin. All you got is a motive deep enough to swim in, and you've been dropping clues like Hansel and Gretel dropped pebbles.
2: All right, but I didn't do it. Well, I beat up Cy Nestor, sure, but... Well, he was going with Helen. My Helen. I hated everything and everybody in this phony town because they took her away from me. Even changed her name for her, Irmgard Fury. But I didn't kill Nestor. I swear I didn't. You've got to help me, Marlo.
0: With that 38 in your fist, are you asking or telling?
2: Oh, I'm asking, brother. Here, take it. Take the gun. I'm in a fix and I know it.
0: Okay, hothead. I'm already in Dutch for hiding Matthew's key witness here. Think how I'll look keeping his chief suspect under wraps, too. Yet, oh, maybe I'm a sucker, but I believe you. All right, where do you hang your hat?
2: The Country Cottage is number 7. Mm-hmm. It's a kind of a motel court down on Melrose.
0: Number 7. Now go there and stay out of sight. And I mean stay out of sight.
2: Okay. Thanks, Marlo. Say, I'm sorry I batted you down tonight.
0: That makes a lot of difference to the lump on my head. Go on, Tobin, beat it.
2: Okay.
0: I'll keep in touch with you.
1: Where are we going, Marlo?
0: Call a friend of mine. We need a big enlargement of a small negative.

0: Chronicle, Photo Lab, Sherman speaking.
1: Hiya, Sherman. This is Phil Marlowe.
0: No kidding. Gee, how's business, Phil? Long time no see.
1: Yeah, I know. Now, look, are you busy? I got a job that's right down your alley, Sherman. It's important.
0: What is it, Marlowe?
1: Well, it's a 35-millimeter negative. I want it blown up to about half as big as a house.
0: Okay, bring it in.
1: I can't. I've got to check a couple of other things at the same time. Now, look, Shermie, can you meet me at the Aubrey Nichols studio on the strip in about 10 minutes, back door?
0: Wait a minute, back door?
1: Yeah.
0: How come the back door, Phil?
1: So we can kick it in without attracting too much attention. Shermie, I'll see you in 10 minutes. I piled Joan into the car, drove down the strip, and once past Nichols studio, which was enough. Joan posed for a picture in front of the place, and directly across the street, behind her, just as I knew it had to be, was a neat plastic sign reading Cy Nestor Enterprises on the diminutive but glossy imitation Swiss chalet where Nestor's body had been found. We turned, doubled back through the alley, and found Sherman bobbing up and down like a nervous gopher. 5 minutes of not-so-subtle persuasion got us past the lock and inside Aubrey's studio where something else checked. The walls were practically papered with pictures of Irmgard Fury, taken from every conceivable angle, including some that were not. Things were beginning to make a lot of sense.
2: Marlowe, is this all right? Coming in here, I mean, sort of uninvited and all.
3: Breaking and entering, lady. You can get 5 years for it. I sure hope you know what you're doing, Phil.
1: Yeah, this must be the dark room. Yeah. Now, here's the negative, Shemmy. Do your stuff.
2: What do you really expect to find on the film, Marlowe?
1: A murderer, baby. It's got to go one of two ways. Douglas Tobin for jealousy or Ham Lacey for ambition. Aubrey Nichol caught one of the two in the background when he took your picture. And he was familiar enough with all parties concerned over there to think he could put the screws on somebody. How's it coming, Shermie?
3: He could be out in a minute.
1: Mm-hmm.
3: 15 by 20, okay?
1: Yeah, it's good. If there isn't a man in the background, I'll eat it.
3: Better get the salt and pepper, pal, because it's nothing but a car.
1: It can't be. Oh, brother, that's more than a car, Shermie. It's a yellow convertible that belongs to Ham Lacey. Look, you can even see the license, 6969X.
2: 696. Oh, now how do you suppose...
3: What's the matter, Marlowe?
1: I just thought of something. Without this picture, both Tobin and Lacey are suspects. But with it, we have proof Lacey is implicated. That means Lacey thinks he has Tobin sitting in the perfect frame, right where he wants him.
2: Oh, Marlowe, listen.
1: Now, look, you two get out of here. Go back to the paper. I've got to get to Tobin fast and let him know.
2: Oh, Phil, listen,
1: look, baby, you're no doubt terrific in the third grade. But some things they don't even teach in college are going to pop any minute, so I'll take it from here, huh? Stick with Shermie, honey. I'll call you.
2: Oh, but Marlowe, wait. Listen.
1: I made it from the strip down to Melrose and then east to the cluster of dusty lean-tos with baths known as country cottages in something under 10 minutes. Parked down the street and cut back through the alley on foot. I got to the door of cottage number 7 with about 30 seconds to spare.
4: Now, wait a minute, mister. You got me wrong.
5: Oh, no, I haven't, pal. You can tell me you didn't knock off Cy Nestor and I'll believe you.
4: What?
5: Nobody else will. I've got you right where I want you.
4: Now, wait a minute.
5: Because of your note found in Nestor's pocket. You're the jilted boyfriend. The hick from back home. Who came to Hollywood with murder in your heart and knocked off the guy who stole your wife.
4: Now, look.
5: Yeah, and then you went after the chief photographer who gave her her style.
4: Oh, yeah.
5: And after that, you knew you couldn't escape, so you blew your brains
4: out.
5: And by the time I leave here, that's the way it's going to look.
1: Not tonight, Ham. Yeah, stand still, Lacey. Toss the gun over on the bed. Go on. That's better. So you figured Aubrey was lying about having a picture that pegged you as Cy Nestor's killer, didn't you? You figured Aubrey saw something but had no proof, so you shot him. But you were wrong, Ham. He had all the proof we need.
2: Oh, Marlowe, look out!
4: Joan, who's out there?
2: Oh, Phil!
4: Joan!
2: Phil!
1: Joan, are you all right?
2: I hit her. She's the one who killed Cy Nestor. I tried to tell you that. I followed you here to tell you, but instead I saw her with a gun pointed at you. I grabbed the first thing I saw, this broken rake handle, and I hit her with it. I hit her awfully hard, Phil. But she's moving. You don't think she's...
1: Dead? No. She's probably thinking over the big lesson you just taught her with that stick there.
2: Why? Well, what's the matter?
1: Hey, Teach, you know what that rake handle's made of?
2: Why, it's hickory, isn't it?
1: Yeah. What else could it possibly be but a hickory stick?
6: All right, Marlowe, all right. Nobody can hear us. Now, what is it?
1: Well, it's that Miss Rustin here is a schoolteacher, Matthews, and it's imperative that we keep her name out of this.
6: Oh, well... We can arrange that.
1: Oh, good. You know, Matthews, it's funny how one step leads to another.
6: Yeah?
1: Ham Lacey never would have gone so far as to kill Nestor on his own. But when he learned that Ermgard had done it, he saw an opportunity to turn the whole situation to his advantage. He and the girl agreed to frame Tobin and then go along as a team.
6: You know, of course, that that's just your theory.
1: Just a minute.
6: Now,
1: what do you mean?
6: Sit down over there and be quiet for a change while Miss Rustin and I wind this up.
1: Matthews, listen.
6: Now, quiet, please.
1: Pulling rank, huh?
6: Phil. Now, Miss Rustin, in solving this case...
1: Just a minute. She didn't solve the case.
6: Miss Rustin, if you hadn't solved it, and right when you did, you'd be talking to this guy exclusively via Ouija board from now on, let's face it.
1: Oh, what a corny pitch.
6: Now, tell me, Miss Rustin, how did you peg Ermgard Fury?
2: Well, when we got the picture of the yellow convertible, I remembered that I'd gone to the powder room at Cyrano's with Miss Fury to freshen our makeup. But she couldn't find her lipstick. She emptied her purse looking for it, and she finally had to borrow mine, you know.
6: Oh, how democratic.
1: I said that.
6: So now you own it? Now tell me, Miss Rustin, how do you figure the lipstick figures?
2: Oh, it wasn't a lipstick. I happened to notice among the things from a purse a keychain, a chain with car keys on it, and an identification tag in the form of a little license plate.
6: Oh, and the numbers were...
1: 6969X.
2: That's right.
6: And since Ham Lacey had an alibi and those keys were in Miss Fury's bag, you figured it was her who'd been driving.
2: It was she who'd been driving, yes.
1: Isn't this revolting?
6: Yeah, she. Yeah. She wanted to kill Nestor because he wouldn't turn loose of her so she could claw her way on up to the bitter top. And when she found him unconscious, it was easy.
1: How literary.
6: Well, that's that, I guess. Thank you very much, Miss Rustin. I hope your stay in our town has been... Oh, what's the matter?
1: Tony, baby, don't cry.
2: I just thought of the most dreadful thing. I've had a wonderful time. I went to Cyrano's. I hit a movie star on the head, and I helped solve a murder. But I'll never, ever be able to say one single word about it to anybody in Ferndale, Nebraska. Darn it all.
1: It took a few minutes to put on a new touch of mascara and get the pink off her nose. But she was smiling again when we said goodnight to Matthews and stood on the steps at headquarters and looked at the glittering lights of Hollywood. There was still plenty of time for supper and even a dance or two, and she wanted to go. But suddenly, from somewhere, there was a smell of autumn in the air, of dry leaves on the ground and ripe red apples for the peaches. She shook her head wistfully and spoke of an appointment she had bright and early next Monday morning.
2: It's a very important appointment, Phil.
1: So, I took her to a hotel to say goodbye. All the way home, for some reason, I kept wondering, whatever happened to Skinny McDonald? The only kid in school who could shoot a better spitball than Marlowe. Has it really been that long ago?

0: The Adventures of Philip Marlowe star Gerald Moore and are transcribed and directed by Norman MacDonald. Script is by Mel Donnelly, Robert Mitchell, and Gene Levitt. The special music is composed and conducted by Richard Arant. Be sure and be with us again next week when Philip Marlowe says...
1: There was a tapestry found under a tomb. They were all after it. The worried importer, the man with half a face, the Englishman in an L.A. slum, and the lady wearing a green veil. But before it was over, none of them had it, and two of the four were dead.
0: Now, stay tuned for Gangbusters, which follows immediately over most of these same CBS stations. This is Roy Rowan speaking. 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
2: Ladies and gentlemen, the ringing of that phone bell means mystery, adventure.
3: Nero Wolf's office, Archie Goodwin speaking. Mr. Wolf? Yeah, he's right here. Who's this?
4: Archie, hang up. Don't ask questions.
3: You have a what?
4: Archie, it's past your bedtime.
3: Well, I'm afraid, Mr. Wolf, it's past his bedtime.
4: Your bedtime.
3: It's a client, boss.
4: That's what I was afraid of. Foolish.
3: Hello? Hello?
4: Well, why do you look so bewildered?
3: He's coming right over.
4: He says he's got a date.
3: With murder.

detective genius who rates the knife and fork the greatest tools ever invented by man. The ponderous, brilliant, and unpredictable Nero Wolf. Created by Rex Stout and brought to you in a new series of adventures over this NBC network in the person of Mr. Sidney Greenstreet.

0: Tonight's story, The Case of the Calculated Risk, was as strange and baffling as any Nero Wolf had to deal with. It started late one night when a big-shouldered man, sporting a reddish beard and billing himself as Dave Capri, pushed his way in, walked up to Nero Wolf's desk, and rocked him with this opener.
1: Tomorrow morning, Mr. Wolf, I'm going to kill a man.
2: I beg your pardon, sir?
1: I'm going to kill a man with these two hands.
2: I've been told strange things across this desk, Mr. Capri. This is the first time a murderer has confided his intention to me in advance. This man you speak of.
1: I'm not telling you his name. I'm not telling you where I'm going to meet him. The session tomorrow is going to be private and personal. But if anything happens to me between now and then, I want you to take over.
2: Mr. Gaffer, do you seriously think I could assist you in a matter of private vengeance?
1: That's not what I'm asking. This guy deserves to die. I plan to kill him with these two hands, me, myself. But if I slip up, if he gets me first, I want you to see that justice is done.
2: But I assure you, sir...
1: I told you this guy deserves to die. Let me tell you why. Years ago down south, there were three men in business together, partners. Me and two others.
2: Your notebook, Archie, if Mr. Gaffrey doesn't mind.
1: You're wasting your time, Wolf. The names I use will be phony. I won't give you anything you can check back on.
2: We'll take a chance, sir. Please proceed.
1: It happened in a town about 40 miles from the place where we had our business. We'd gone there to collect some money. The three of us. Carl, Mitch, and me. Dave Caffrey. But all we collected was bad news. So bad that Carl hadn't even given our right names at the hotel. Said he was scared some of our creditors would come hitting up on us for what we owed. Three of us had some drinks, and we'd been pacing around for nearly an hour. I can still remember the way Mitch stood and looked at me. And then up at Carl, when Carl suddenly pulled to a stop and came out with this idea of his.
3: So, Dave, you've got 6,000 cash on hand. You counted it, Mitch.
2: But didn't we make a 6240 call?
3: Whichever. We've got this 6,000 out, plus some slow accounts receivable against debts of 38,000. With three of us trying to live from the business, we haven't got a chance.
1: Well, we ain't got much of one, Carl, but...
3: It's hopeless, Dave. With two partners, though.
2: Two partners? You reckon on pulling out, Carl?
3: I say we cut card for it, Mitch. Low man drops out.
1: Break up the partnership? After sticking together all these...
2: Oh, wait a minute, Dave. Wait a minute. Maybe Carl's right. Maybe this could work. Carl, you mean the low man drops out clean? Right now?
3: Right now, Mitch. Other two to take over assets and debts and see if they can get this thing back in the black.
2: Okay, Carl. Get the cards out.
3: Dave?
1: Well, that's what you guys want.
3: Okay, then. Here's a new deck. Shuffle them, Mitch.
2: All shuffled.
3: Cut them, Dave. Go ahead, Mitch. You get first pick. Spread them if you like.
2: Here goes.
3: Ah, six. Your turn, Dave.
1: Okay. 9 o'clock.
2: Sir, lucky guy, Dave. I put you in whatever Carl pulls.
3: I'll pull it fast. There she is.
2: Denise.
3: Sorry, Mitch. That leaves you elected.
1: Well, Mitch, I'm sorry, too. I guess we all had a fair whack at it, but...
2: Hey, wait a minute. Wait a minute. Let me see that ace again, Carl.
3: Easy, Mitch. I said I was sorry,
2: look,
3: but...
2: Dave.
1: Yeah, what is it, Mitch?
2: All the aces are marked. Carl, I'm going to cram this dick right down your crooked throat.
4: Oh, help me. She's got a knife.
1: Oh. Carl, you...
3: All right. I've cut him for keeps. What do we do now?
1: What do we do? Look, Carl, I didn't mark those cards. I didn't kill Mitch. And what's more...
3: Shut up, Dave. We're both in and out now. Come on. Let's get out of here.
1: Now what, Carl?
3: Look, Dave. This is where we split up. Two men together, easy to trace. You head one way, I go the other.
1: Yeah, but the dough, I got no money.
3: Here, I'll split up to 6,000. This is your hair. Here, stick the envelope in your pocket. Now, grab that tray. Get set. I'll catch the next one going the other way. Get going, Dave!
1: That's how it was, Mr. Wolf. It all happened so fast that I...
2: This man you call Carl, he seemed to be one of the world's choice creatures, Mr. Jeffrey.
1: When I thought to look in that envelope he gave me, I found $40 and a few folds of wrapping paper in it. I was mad enough to... Well, I got off the freight and intended to go back, but... Then I picked up a paper.
2: And read all about the murder of your friend Mitch, with the statement that Carl had accused you of the crime, and that the police believed him in view of your escape.
1: That's it.
2: Classical, but not at all original.
1: Well, I was young then and stupid. I'd had those drinks to start with.
2: And you spent the intervening years hunting down the man Carl, am I correct?
1: Yeah. I tramped the country from east to west, from north to south. Tramped it for years, searching for him. And yesterday, I located him. He's a big wheel these days up on that 37th floor of his. But tomorrow, when I get...
2: Yes, Mr. Caffrey, the 37th floor of...
1: Never mind what building.
0: Now, wait a minute, Caffrey. If you expect Mr. Wolf to help you...
1: I don't want him to help me. I'll help myself. But if I slip up, I know Wolf's reputation well enough to know that he'll never rest till this rotten, chiseling murderer is sitting in the chair. That's why I've come here. Just to provide a backstop in case my dear friend of long ago manages to get the best of me.
2: How will we know?
1: You see this envelope? Read what it says.
2: Nero Wolf, 601 West 35th Street, New York. Delivered to him in case of my death.
1: That's right. And this envelope is $500. Nearly all I've got in the world. Along with it, the full details on that knife. Real names, dates. The proof you'll need in case I don't finish it up.
2: Go on.
1: Tonight, Mr. Wolf, I'm going to give this envelope to the manager of the hotel where I'm stopping. I'm calling on, well, Carl, tomorrow at noon, right after his secretary goes to lunch. If I'm not back in my hotel at 1 o'clock tomorrow afternoon, the hotel manager will deliver this envelope to you. Is that clear?
2: Perfectly. But you don't think I'm going to allow you to go through with this wire plan, do you?
1: You can't stop me. And don't have Goodwin follow me. I'd lose him in 2 blocks. Good night.
0: Shall I try to tail him, boss?
2: It's no use, Archie. Get Inspector Kramer on the phone at once. I want the police to help us head off this murder. Nero Wolf speaking.
4: It's Archie. I'm calling from the morgue.
2: And?
4: They found Caffrey's body in a subway washroom, mugged and stabbed. Wallet gone, pockets cleaned out, no envelope.
2: Just 2 hours ago, he was here. No envelope, eh?
4: Gone.
2: Witnesses?
4: None so far. Homicide's calling it straight mugging and robbery.
2: As it well might look, except for...
4: Except for a guy named Carl. How much do I tell Kramer?
2: All of it. Ask the inspector to start queries throughout the South on the original killing.
4: The original killing? Look...
2: It's our best chance of getting a description of the man called Carl. The original killing and the partnership. Starting from, say, 8 years ago and working back to the middle 20s. Tell him to concentrate on towns and railway lines.
4: Putting out pictures of Caffrey and...
2: Pictures and dentistry. Fingerprints to Washington. Kramer will know.
4: And if I come across a haystack, do I keep my eye out for needles?
2: We are going to find Carl, Archie. We are going to find him if it takes him now till doomsday.
5: Mr. Wolf, let's face it, we're licked.
2: Licked, Archie?
5: 3 days now. We found Caffrey's hotel here in New York. No traceable phone calls. Not a witness has turned up on that subway washroom party. And Kramer says he's getting nowhere with those answers from the Southland.
2: The original story is bound to come slowly, Archie. We're asking a check on the unsolved killings of a dozen states over a 20-year period.
5: And what now?
2: You start trudging, Archie.
5: Trudging?
2: Through office buildings, through 37th floors of many office buildings. You keep trudging till we find him.
5: Oh, now, wait a minute, Mr. Wolf. This is a big city, remember? I might have to go through hundreds of buildings.
2: This morning, Archie, the Municipal Reference Library informed me that there are exactly 34 buildings of 37 floors or higher in Manhattan. Now, when you rule out the United Nations building, hotel...
5: Okay. Maybe not so many 37th floors, but lots of offices per floor. Maybe 40 or 50. Call it 30 times 40, and you've still got 1,200 to start with. And you don't know what kind of business, you don't know what Carl's real name is, you don't even know what he looks like. There could be 4,000 men like him.
2: 4,000 affluent men, aren't you?
5: Yeah, well, all right. Caffrey said he was in the chips, though. You know, for a guy who's been bumming around, that could mean anything from 10 grand a year up. Hey, wait a minute. That cuts your field to 1,000.
2: 1,000 tall men?
5: Tall? I've been over those notes. Caffrey didn't say he was tall.
2: As plainly as you could ask. Caffrey was almost your height, but he said Mitch stood and looked at me. And then he looked up at Carl. Up, Archie. That makes Carl your height or taller.
5: Yeah. Well, maybe Caffrey and Mitch were sitting down, and Carl was,
2: Caffrey told us the three were standing at the time. Check your notes. I've studied them.
5: Okay. Maybe that does cut it down some. Yeah, it's still a lot of citizens that start checking for a southern accent.
2: Don't rely on accent, Archie. Carl has had many years to lose any accent he might have had.
5: Yeah, that's true.
2: And so we narrow it, Archie. A man almost surely tall. A man not using the name he was born with. A man with an unexplained gap in his past.
5: I ought to be able to reach right out and tap him.
2: You go skeptical again, Archie?
5: Well, it's still a pretty big haystack.
2: Let's see if we can't trim it some more. On these building lists I've been going over, I've ruled out for now the members of professions requiring lengthy formal training. Medical men, lawyers, scientists of most kinds.
5: Yeah, that's chopping it down. I'll admit that.
2: I'll have further eliminations as we get into it. And I'm putting Saul Panzer on a second list this afternoon. Some of the credit references I'll handle by phone.
5: So I start trudging, huh?
2: You start trudging. And remember, Archie, since you'll probably be operating through secretaries, you're looking for a murderer named Carl, not for a new set of telephone numbers to brighten your winter.
6: Well, I don't know what you're peddling, Goodwin, but if my boss put his elevator shoes on and stood on a box, he'd still be down somewhere around my necktie. If he stood on his money, though, we'd need a helicopter to get up near his shoelaces.
5: Oh, Miss Jonas, do you mind if I sit down?
7: Why, of course not, Mr. Goodwin.
5: Oh, thanks. You know, I've been in 12 offices on this floor, and you're the first girl who's seen the importance of this survey first crack out of the box.
7: Well, I'm sort of new here, and I try to pay attention.
5: Oh, you're not just beautiful. You've got a head on you. Is Mr. McLean in?
7: Well, he's at lunch right now.
5: Lunch? Oh, that reminds me. Know any good restaurants up this way?
7: Well, I was just going to the downstairs drugstore myself, but I wouldn't say
5: that. Well, come on. Put your bonnet on, and let's skip the drugstore. This meal is on the Executive Resources Survey.
2: Tinsley, McLean, Fernandes, Tessero, and Kaplan. All five of them tall, all five a little misty in the background. You and Saul have done well, Archie. Very well. But I'm crossing off Fernandes and Kaplan.
5: Why?
2: The Credit Bureau report clears Fernandes, and Kaplan was on a special war job. The FBI x-rayed his record twice.
5: Leaving J.P. Tinsley, Carson McLean, and Philip Tesro, huh?
2: I'd like to see all three here, Archie. Get them here one way or another. Admit that Tinsley isn't your real name.
5: Mr. Wolf, are you a blackmailer or what?
2: I'm a licensed private investigator, sir. Any disclosure you make will be kept in confidence, provided it doesn't touch on the case I'm engaged on.
5: You haven't said what the case is.
2: I don't intend to. If you prefer to explain this mysterious gap in your background at the district attorney's office...
5: Well, I'm using the name Tinsley because I've got an undivorced first wife out on the coast. We broke up 20 years ago, but she said she'd see to it that I never married again. And she knew where I was today. Well, I don't say I'm a saint, but she's a vindictive woman.
2: I see. May I have names, dates, and places starting 1924?
8: I can't quite understand your interest, Mr. Wolf.
2: It's rather complicated, to put it briefly, Mr. McLean. I'm working in the interest of a client. Our people have found this puzzling gap in your background, and I'd appreciate such clarification as you may be able to supply.
8: But I told you, Mr. Goodwin, I was raised and educated in the Orient. Until 32, I was in business with my father in China.
2: Well, you say your father died.
8: Died. With the Depression, I returned to New York, started this importing business in a small way, weathered through the early 30s, and I think my bankers can assure you of my standing today.
2: They've done so. Carson McLean and Company has an excellent credit rating.
8: Thank you, Mr. Wolf.
2: To switch somewhat abruptly, Mr. McLean, would you happen to remember how you spent the evening of the 19th?
8: Of this month?
2: Of this month.
8: Well, I could hardly... Wait. You say the 19th. Would that have been on a Tuesday?
2: Yes, it was Tuesday.
8: Well, that simplifies it. I'm nearly always at the office on Tuesday nights dictating the revisions in our weekly wholesalers lists. Let me see. Yes, I was there on the 19th. Had a tray sent in. Miss Tunis and I worked till just after midnight.
2: Miss Helen Tunis, the secretary Mr. Goodwin spoke of.
8: She's been with me for 2 or 3 months.
2: Miss Tunis can confirm this dictation on the night of the 19th?
8: Of course. And Mr. Wolfe, your manner is so persuasive that I'd scarcely realize you're asking some extraordinary searching questions. May I ask why in the world
2: you... If you indulge me, Mr. McLean, my prying is nearly concluded. You say you were in China until 1932. Mr. Tesserow, I'll be brutally frank. We know that your name is not Tesserow. And we know that you served a prison term from 34 to 38 for arson. I'd like some straight answers.
9: I didn't say I wouldn't answer your questions.
2: The past can remain your own, provided...
9: Now look, Mr. Wolf, I've been going straight for 12 years. And this business of mine is on the level. Now, if this is a shakedown...
2: I'm asking where you were on the night of the 19th.
9: And I'm telling you I stayed in town. I ate alone. And I went to a movie. I caught the 11:35 for Stamford. And that's all there is to it.
2: You're denying that you were ever in business in the South?
9: I was born in the South, but I haven't been back there since I was a kid.
2: What about the arson?
9: I put in 4 years squaring for that mistake.
2: Let's start again, Mr. Tesserow. You say you were in Cincinnati in 1931.
5: Okay, Mr. Wolf, three candidates and we're still on the one-yard line. Our one-yard line. Tesserow, McLean, Tinsley. No, rule out McLean. He gave references enough for those years in China. And with Helen Tunis, he's got the one firm alibi we've laid on to. Capri was killed before midnight.
2: With conditions as they are in the Far East, Archie, it'll be weeks before cables came back on McLean's claims.
5: Claims? You figure the whole Chinese background's a fake?
2: I want you to see Miss Tunis again, Archie. Taking all precautions for her safety. And this is one time I give you permission to ply her with all the attentions you can contrive.
5: Are we far enough to pull tails on any of these three?
2: I've got sore pans on, Tesserow. And sore promised to have men on Tinsley and McLean. Pictures of the three have gone to Kramer for circulation in the South.
5: No. No answer yet from the coast on Tinsley, huh?
2: Not yet. For the moment, Archie, you'll concentrate on Helen Tunis.
5: Helen, I've got to see you tonight.
7: I'd love to, Archie.
5: Now, look,
7: but...
5: Helen, I phoned you to come out in the corridor this way because I didn't want McLean to know we're talking. Do you still say you got that new mink coat on your own money?
7: Mr. Goodwin, I don't know what right you
5: Helen,
7: have.
5: Helen, if you get five guys to buy your stuff, it's your business.
7: McLean said his wife might be sending detectives around. But you can go right back to your old Mrs. McLean and tell
5: easy,
7: her that I...
5: Easy, Helen, easy.
7: He was dictating to me.
5: You know, baby, the harder you lie, the prettier you look. But if this is a fake alibi, and if you keep propping it up, you're going to find yourself in trouble. Bad trouble. Now, how about it? Do I see you at your apartment tonight, or would you rather come down with me to Nero Wolf's right now?
7: Archie, I... All right, I can't go with you now, and I've got a dinner date with my aunt tonight that I can't break, but I'll try to be back at my apartment by 11.
10: Not for her anymore, poor kid. I got here 3 minutes ago and found her strangled. Couldn't have happened more than half an hour ago.
2: McLean.
10: Didn't Saul Panzer say he was getting a tail on him?
2: He was a new man and he lost him. I should have left you on McLean, Archie.
10: Yeah, we were both wrong. What do you want me to do?
2: Phone the police immediately.
10: Now, this is 32nd Street. I'm only three blocks and a job from the office. What if I come back and call from there?
2: Come back then. I'll phone Kramer myself.
5: Wolf, I'm still kicking myself for that.
11: Look out, Archie. Too late, Mr. Wolf. Keep coming right in, Goodwin. With your hands up. No, I wouldn't try that.
5: McLean.
11: And keep your hand out of that desk drawer, Wolf.
2: This time you're too late, McLean. My hand's in the drawer, and I think I'll leave it there.
11: You don't think I should?
2: I'm sure you would. But you've got two of us to cover now. Now, Archie, don't try to draw yet.
5: How'd you get in here, McLean?
2: He surprised me after making his way in through the areaway below, and of course it had to be Fritz's night out.
11: I caught your fat friend just 2 seconds before he could get in his call to the police, Goodwin. I overheard his talk with you from the hallway here.
2: My apologies for not crying out sooner, Archie.
11: Get your hand out of that drawer. Pull it out without the gun, Wolf, or I'll let you have it now.
2: I refuse to, McLean. Seems obvious that you mean to kill us in any case.
11: I'm afraid that's true, Wolf. But when you called me here and Goodwin started making dates with Helen Tunis...
5: Poor kid, I told her not to talk to you.
11: He didn't, Goodwin. I've been scared of you and Wolf since I followed Colby here that first night.
5: Colby?
11: You knew him as Caffrey. I caught up with him afterward in that subway washroom. No? Keep that hand up. And watch that gun of yours, Wolf. When I found that envelope on him and read the letter to you contained in it, I knew he hadn't spilled the whole South Carolina story to you.
2: South Carolina? Would the original knifing have been taking place anywhere near Hampton or Jasper County?
11: Hampton County. But our business is over the line in Georgia. It doesn't matter now.
2: Pity, Archie. We learned this afternoon that we were growing warm on South Carolina. Mr. McLean, may I ask what you hope to achieve by this insane project of disposing of Mr. Goodwin and myself?
11: I'm buying time, Wolf. I've 90,000 in small bills in that bag there, plus a plane ticket to Buenos Aires. I've got a silencer on this gun. If you two aren't found till tomorrow morning, I'll be out of the country before they start looking for me.
2: You don't think the police will put out an alarm for you when they find the body of Helen Tunis?
11: Goodwin left it to you to report that, remember?
2: Let's remind ourselves to be prompter on reporting deaths, Archie.
5: Starting with our own, Mr. Wolf?
11: Glad you can take it that way, Goodwin.
5: You actually think you can knock the two of us off?
11: I'm about to find out, Goodwin.
2: One moment, McLean. You've never been a real gambler. You know that. With marked cards, of course. But you're not the man to face a sure loss now.
11: A sure loss?
2: The loss of your life. Within seconds after you try to pull that trigger.
11: I told you I had a silencer. You think anyone will hear the shots?
2: There'll be more shots than you count on. My hand's on a pistol now in this drawer, and Mr. Goodwin has a .38 in his shoulder holster.
11: You can't shoot through the desk, and Goodwin won't get a chance to draw.
2: You're an intelligent man, McLean. Vicious, but intelligent. May I describe the certainty of your immediate death if you don't throw that pistol on the desk and give yourself up?
11: There are two of you, I know that, but...
2: McLean, you must be aware that in the actual fact, exceedingly few men are killed instantly by a single shot, even from a pistol of heavy caliber. The one you hold is a .32.
5: And it's a .45 in that drawer, McLean.
2: I assure you, McLean, that neither of us will surrender the weapons we have. Should you start shooting, we'll both do our best to draw and keep firing till you're dead.
11: You're stalling, Wolf. What have I got to lose by trying for you both now?
2: Your life? I'll correct that. The loss of some 6 or 8 weeks of your life, possibly months, whatever the time necessary to bring you to trial and to convict you and execute you for the murders you've committed.
11: Suppose I cancel you out and then take my chances with Goodwin.
2: A better choice, but still a dubious one. I'm fat, exceedingly fat. And for perhaps the first time in my life, I'm thoroughly grateful for that. My bulk affects the calculation, McLean.
5: McLean, you could pull off all 7 shots and still not hit Mr. Wolf where it counts. If you have to start, you better start on me.
2: You exaggerate, Archie, and I thank you for the gallantry of it. No, it's quite likely that with 2 or 3 shots, McLean might well dispose of me, but not with your first shot, McLean, and we'll not permit you many more than your first.
11: Now look, if I promise to do no more than tie you two up to give me my head start, will you toss in your guns?
2: Of course not. Do I speak for us both, Archie?
5: Check. I say let's start it now.
11: Wolf, if I give you half of what's in that bag, would you forget these admissions I've made and help on my defense?
2: I've told you I refuse to bargain. I think that I should count 5. If your weapon hasn't been tossed on the desk by then, I'll do my best to get my pistol into action. Are you in the court, Archie?
5: Start counting.
11: Wait a minute, Mr. Wolf.
2: One.
11: If I...
8: trade half that bag for no shooting and 1 hour start. No tying up. Just your promise that...
2: Two.
8: All the bag for a half hour start. 90,000.
2: Three. Are you ready, Archie?
5: All set, sir. Except if you're the one who walks out of this, call up every number in my little red book, huh? And tell each girl I was thinking of her just before you got the five.
2: Agreed. I resume four.
8: Okay. You win.
5: Holy sweet Susan, it worked, it worked.
2: Commander Bourgeoisie, McLean, for us at least. You see, I'm afraid I forgot to mention one slight factor which might have operated in your favor.
5: What's that, boss?
2: I must confess, Archie, that my 45 is in the upstairs den where I took it to oil it last night.
5: Holy cow, you didn't have a gun?
8: Why, you turkey.
5: Take it easy, McLean, I've really got one. Oh, by the way, Mr. Wolf, signals off on those women, huh? When my heart gets back down out of my throat, I'll call him myself.
2: I'll trouble you for a beer first, Archie. And then if you'll be good enough to phone Inspector Kramer, you can bid him pick up his triple murderer. The one-time cutter of cards. Fortunately for us, who's never been a real gambler.

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1: No matter what your favorite entertainment is, you'll always find it from the Maxwell House Showboat. The ticket of admission, as always, just your loyalty to Maxwell House Coffee. Tonight, guests of the showboat, I'd like to put on a little scene concerning something we've been talking about ever since hot weather began. The friendly stimulation of a tall, tinkling glass of iced Maxwell House coffee. As our curtain rises, we see a golfer step inside his front door at home. His wife calls to him.
2: Well, dear, how was your game? Pretty hot day, wasn't it?
3: Hot is right. And the game, just so-so as usual. Oh, goodness, Mary, I feel all in. Tired. Those last two holes took everything I had. Even the shower didn't seem to help much. Guess I'll just sit down in the easy chair and rest a bit.
2: I thought you'd be feeling kind of low and played out, dear. So I'm repeating the wholesome little ceremony you liked so much last week.
3: Yeah, what's that?
2: The most refreshing drink there is. It'll buoy you up all right. And afterwards, I'm sure you'll feel that your exercise is well worthwhile. Here you are.
3: Yeah. Ice Maxwell House coffee, huh? Mm-hmm. Yeah, I tell you, Mary, this certainly does hit the spot. Certain.
1: 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People are drinking iced Maxwell House coffee. And you'll enjoy it, too, whenever you need refreshment. A cooling drink of iced Maxwell House coffee with its friendly stimulation that buoys you up and never lets you down.
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5: Okay, Shane, get the picture. A guy in front of you with a 38, a guy in back with a rifle, and you with nothing. If wishing will make it so, you better start wishing to be somewhere else fast, because...

This is your director, Bill Russo, inviting you to listen to Michael Chane, that reckless, red-headed Irishman back at his old haunts in New Orleans, in another transcribed episode. We call it The Case of the Model Murder.

0: waiter. My compliments to the chef. The shrimp's superb.
1: Look, maybe I'm talking out of turn, Mr. Franklin. After all, you're hiring me, but 20 a day is mighty short wages for some of the things I get involved in. And I've learned that the phony cases usually have the biggest hospital bills.
0: Phony, Mr. Shea?
1: Yeah. I get a message that you want to see me urgently. Okay, I come dashing down here, expecting you to be tearing your hair or dying from a leaky artery. So what do I find?
0: You find me in a seafood bar, enjoying New Orleans' most succulent river shrimp and sipping excellent dry Manhattan.
1: That's right. Then you give me a story about a girl, Marianne Chevney. I have to find her and bring her to her home by Friday midnight or she loses $8 million.
0: Is that too complicated?
1: No, Mr. Franklin, it's too simple. Instead of giving me any details here, you go on chewing your shrimp.
0: And sipping my Manhattan. Waiter, one more of the same. Dry. You sure you won't join me, Mr. Shea?
1: Look, this picture you gave me, is it the only one you have?
0: The most recent, yes. It was taken a few weeks before Marianne ran away from home 7 years ago.
1: Oh.
0: She never got along with her father, you think?
1: What about this Friday business? Why Friday after 7 years?
0: Simply because Friday at midnight, Marianne will be 25.
1: So she's got to return home by then or she doesn't get her money.
0: Brilliant. Wait, another order of shrimp, please.
1: You're sure giving me a lot of time. This is Thursday. I've got one whole day. Marianne's father was your partner, half owner of Chevney Franklin and Porter's, huh?
0: That's right.
1: Chevney died over 3 weeks ago. Why the sudden concern now?
0: Oh, I haven't been idle. I've been running ads for the girl in the papers.
1: Yeah, you've been a busy little bee, you have.
0: Mr. Shane.
1: All right, what happens to the $8 million if Marianne Chevney doesn't get home in time?
0: It goes into the business.
1: But you're the business now.
0: That's right. Don't look so perplexed. It's quite simple, really.
1: Yeah, something simple. You're hiring me to find her so that you can lose $8 million.
0: Precisely, Mr. Shea. Waiter, another dry Manhattan.
2: We'll return in a moment to the new adventures of Michael Shane and the case of the model murder.

0: From the minute I walked into the seafood bar at the Carlton Manor Hotel and sat down opposite Franklin of Chevrolet Franklin and Porter's, I knew I was walking into something with more angles and a course in advanced geometry. My first impulse after hearing his story was to tell Mr. Franklin to go peddle his shrimp. Only I suddenly remembered that the only jingle I could raise in my pockets was the sound of my car keys rattling around. It seems his partner, Chevney, had died some 3 weeks before, and $8 million he couldn't take with him was waiting for his errant daughter, Marianne, who'd run away from home 7 years ago when she was 18. I was supposed to find the girl and bring her to her late father's house before Friday midnight, tomorrow night. Well, I took another look at the photo of the girl. The words Harrison Halstead Model Agency were stamped on the back. At least she'd worked there 7 years ago. I decided to give it a whirl. The receptionist was a sugar blonde with a cooperative look in her eyes.
1: Well, I sure would like to help you, Mr. Shane, but I really don't know any Miss Chevney.
0: And you handle a lot of models here.
1: Oh, that's right.
0: This photograph help you any?
1: Pretty. No, I'm afraid not.
0: It's taken 7 years ago.
1: I just bet you'd go for something a little older.
0: And you'd have a good bet. The boss around?
1: Well, yes, Mr. Shane, but I don't know.
2: What is I want to... Oh. Yes, sir?
1: Mr. Shane's looking for a girl by the name of Chevney, Mr. Halstead.
2: Sorry, I can't help you.
0: Now, this photograph.
2: Mm-hmm. No. What do you want with her?
0: Well, she's got $8 million coming to her.
2: Sorry, Mr. Shane.
0: Well, that's okay.
2: As soon as get Miller on the phone, will you? Said he'll be ready at 2 this afternoon.
1: Yes, sir.
0: He recognized the photo.
1: Did he, Mr. Shane?
0: You're a real good kid. Company girl, loyal.
1: Thank you.
0: Follow the rules.
1: Uh-huh.
0: Look, I'm just trying to help a penniless girl get $8 million.
1: Well, take one of our cards, Mr. Shane. You just might want to come back.
0: Thanks. I don't have $8 million, but...
1: You don't need $8 million.
0: How much?
1: Just enough for a rare steak and baked potato.
0: It's a deal. Miss Withers struck me as a girl with a wrong name. There's nothing chilly in her attitude. As for this Halstead character, he was one of those guys with a monogram complex. Everywhere you looked, you found H.H. staring you in the face. Harrison Halstead. On his tie, on the pocket of his shirt, even the cigarette lighter on the reception desk had the same two H's sort of leaning against one another. The agency card Miss Withers had given me, they were there too. As I waited for the elevator, I turned the card over. The handwriting was nice and firm. Mady Carter, 2614 Mount York Avenue, might be able to help you. I thought, Shane, how would you get along without that winning personality of yours? Mady Carter's place was a little bungalow in a court. There was a light on behind curtains. I rang the bell.
3: Yes.
0: Miss Carter?
3: What do you want?
0: I'd like to talk to you.
3: What do you want?
0: I'm looking for Marianne Chevney.
3: I don't know anybody by that name.
0: Miss Winters at the Halstead Agency.
3: I can't. I don't know her. She isn't here.
0: Shh. Easy. You've got to lower the volume. What'll the neighbors think?
3: Come in.
0: Thanks. Now, look, Miss Carter, I'm not trying to do anything but find Miss Chevney so I can give her $8 million.
3: She doesn't want...
0: You see, it doesn't pay to keep secrets. Where is she?
3: I don't know.
0: Well, how do you know she doesn't want the money?
3: She told me.
0: Oh, you spoke to her?
3: No, no. Why don't you leave me alone? I don't know anything.
0: Look, all I want... Never mind, Miss Carter. Maybe I got a bum steer. Sorry, I bothered you. I suppose I could have broken her down if I'd kept at it. But I suddenly found what I came for. There was an envelope face down on the desk. From where I was standing, I was able to read the return address on the flap. Big as life it was. The initials MC, apartment 5, and the address 318 East 54th Street, New York City. MC, Marion Chevney. As I drove back to town, I began to get a familiar feeling. Maybe I don't have eyes behind my head, but I do have a little spot between my shoulder blades that's got a special talent. If somebody's following me, it begins to itch. It had bothered me a little right after I left the Halstead Agency, but I didn't pay much attention to it. And right now, it was giving me the squirms in high gear, and I decided to do something about it. I pulled off the main road onto a side street, but quick. I parked, doused the lights, and waited. Cars kept going by, and Then I spotted a maroon job with one light dimmer than the other coming around the block for the second time. This time it went about 100 yards past me and then it parked. I waited. Nobody got out of the car. The spot between my shoulders stopped itching. I knew I was on solid ground. I got out of the car and started up the street. I saw the guy behind the wheel of the maroon job looking straight ahead as if he had nothing better to do than just sit there. I pulled the car open and slid into the front seat.
4: Huh? What's doing, champ?
0: Nice tail job.
4: No?
0: Pro job.
4: Well, you're not so bad yourself, spotting it.
0: New Orleans does that for me. There's a field of the city. You must be from out of town.
4: Yeah.
0: Working?
4: Yeah.
0: Jonathan Franklin?
4: Never heard of him.
0: Franklin and Chevney Importers. Bananas, I think.
4: I hate bananas.
0: Who is it?
4: You're doing all the talking, champ.
0: This is a tough town for strangers.
4: Not so tough.
0: You're not so tough either. Right, nice tie. That slips up nice and easy. You can't talk, champ, but you can sure listen. That's a very pretty color you're turning. Now, let's see. Yeah, shoulder holster, 45 automatic. Okay, you can breathe now, but don't overdo it. And take a tip. I don't like being followed, and strangers in town ought to be courteous.
4: You're a pretty tough boy, Shane.
0: No, I'm the easygoingest guy in the world. I just don't like being tailed. Remember, mind your manners when you're in a strange city, champ. Franklin was in the dining room of the hotel carving up some rare roast beef with Yorkshire pudding on the side. I dropped into a chair on the other side of his table and told him what I'd found out. As usual, he got real interested.
5: New York, eh? Would you join me, Mr. Shane?
0: You're real worried about getting Marianne Chevney back here before tomorrow night, aren't you?
5: Oh, you can't rush things, my boy.
0: Now, this case smells clear across the river. Don't you trust me, Mr. Franklin?
5: One moment, Mr. Shane. Waiter.
6: Yes, sir?
5: Bring me a phone, please. You were saying...
0: I said somebody's been tailing me. I'd like to know why.
5: You're implying, Mr. Shane, that because I don't trust you, I've hired someone to watch you?
0: In a nutshell.
5: And that is not true. But the fact that someone is following you is very disconcerting.
6: Your telephone, Mr. Franklin?
5: Yes. Oh, thank you, Wayne. You pardon me, Mr. Shane. Travel desk, please. Hello? This is Jonathan Franklin speaking. Will you arrange for a charter plane with the New Orleans Charter Service, please? In the name of Michael Shane. In about an hour, it's now 8:30. The plane is to go to New York and leave here at 9:30. Thank you.
0: Well, you're full of surprises, Mr. Franklin.
5: And I've got another one for you.
0: Yeah?
5: If you succeed in bringing Marianne back here before midnight tomorrow, there's $1,000 bonus for you.
0: Sometimes, Mr. Franklin, your conversation is positively brilliant. Chartered planes to New York and $1,000 jackpot at the end of the rainbow. I felt like a captain of industry as the plane got the right of way from the airport tower and circled in for a landing. New York, great little city. It was 4 o'clock in the morning when the taxi pulled up in front of 518 East 54th Street. I told the cabbie to wait. What's money to me? Took the stairs of the brownstone two at a time. Apartment 5 was at the end of the hall on the first floor. I knocked. Nothing happened. I knocked again. Nobody could sleep like that. Then I tried the door. Locked. Apparently, Marianne was a dirty stay out late. Across the hall, the door to apartment number 4 said manager. I walked over and started knocking again.
7: Well, what is it? What is it?
0: I'm sorry to get you out of bed all the time, but I'd like you to open the door to apartment 5.
7: Are you crazy waking a body at 4 in the morning?
0: Look, I'm a private detective. I'm looking for the girl who has that apartment. I want to get in, so I'll be there when she gets home.
7: Private detective, huh? I'm sorry. If you was a police, it'd be...
0: Does this give me the necessary rank?
7: $5.

0: We'll return in a moment to the new adventures of Michael Shane and the case of the model murder.
1: A glutton by the name of Jonathan Franklin had waved an ice-cold scent in front of my nose, but strangely enough, it still had a strong odor. My assignment was to find Marianne Chevney and get her back to her late dad's home so she could collect $8 million, according to the terms of her inheritance. Well, I picked up the trail at the Harrison Halstead Model Agency, where Miss Chevney had once worked. Mr. H.H. and his secretary, Miss Winters, acted like I was after atomic secrets. As I left, Miss Winters shoved a card in my hand with the name and address of Mady Carter. Miss Carter had the willies bad, but I picked up the information that the girl I was looking for was in New York. Franklin stopped eating roast beef long enough to charter a plane for me. And I arrived at the end of the trail just in time to find my quarry still warm, but with a bullet in her head.
2: Oh, my police. We'll have to call the police.
1: Yeah, but not before I make a phone call long distance.
2: Well, it won't be long now, will you? Son, because they get real mad. If you don't tell
1: me. Long distance, I want you to get me Mr. Jonathan Franklin at the Carlton Manor in New Orleans.
2: Oh, you...
1: Collect. Michael Shane at this end. That's right. This is Circle 65970.
2: Yeah, my reputation. You know this will be in the papers, don't you? Be police all over the place and reporters.
1: Yeah, and her blood stains a nice carpet.
2: Yeah,
1: I feel real sorry for you. Hello?
2: Well, don't be there.
1: Hello, Mr. Franklin.
3: Yeah, what is it, please?
1: Take your earmuffs off. You might like to hear this.
3: Oh, what is it, Shane?
1: Just a second, Mr. Franklin. Look, old timer, don't you have a telephone in your own apartment?
2: Yes. Well, I never thought of that.
1: Well, think of it.
3: Well, Shane?
1: The gal is dead.
3: Really?
1: Yeah, what do you want me to do?
3: Come on home. Done a good job.
1: You're not sorry?
3: No. Should I be?
1: What about the $1,000 bonus? I guess that's cold turkey, huh?
3: We'll talk about it when you get back.
1: Yeah.
3: Cold turkey, did you say?
1: Yeah.
3: I'm glad you mentioned it. That's an excellent thought. With a glass of cold milk, of course. Goodbye, Mr. Shane.
1: I had a little time before the cops had come, so I started moseying around the apartment. First thing that caught my eye was a cigarette lighter on an end table. It looked familiar, very familiar. All of a sudden, I knew why. There was a monogram on it. Yeah, two H's sort of leaning against each other. I got the long-distance operator again and put in a call to Mr. Halstead, also collect.
4: There is no answer.
1: Are you sure you got the right guy?
4: Harrison Halstead's residence in New Orleans, Orange 2435.
1: Okay, thanks, operator.
4: Shall I try later?
1: No, thanks. I didn't know how, but it was pretty obvious that Halstead was in this thing up to his ears. I kept on wandering around the living room, and then I found it. There was a letter on the table in a girl's handwriting. The date was just 2 days ago, and the letter started with the words, Dear Matey. I didn't have to read the signature to know it was Marianne. I took a good look at the girl on the floor. Her hair was blonde, only there was about a 1/16 of an inch of dark brunette showing at the hairline. I got real smart then. I finally figured it out. This girl was Matey Carter, and the frightened girl back in New Orleans was really Marianne Chevney. Only somebody else had apparently made the same mistake, and it was my guess he was hightailing it back to New Orleans to correct his error. I made a quick call to homicide to pay my respects and then headed for the airport. Luckily, the plane was ready to go when I got there. Oh, Shane, you had the girl in your hands and then you waltzed off with a dream. One thing was clear. Marianne Chevney had plenty to worry about. It took me just 10 minutes from the time I landed back in New Orleans to get to her place. The door to Marianne's bungalow was locked and there was no answer to my banging. I started around the house trying to get a look-see inside. Nothing. Nobody home. When I got around to the rear and peeked in the bedroom, I saw why. The place was empty. Either she decided to run or else she'd been taken on a trip without a return ticket. I scrambled over to Carlton Manor, and guess what? Yeah, Jonathan Franklin was eating.
5: It seems you made a mistake, Mr. Shane.
1: How do you know?
5: The papers. Wasn't Mary Ann who was killed in New York? It was a girl by the name of Carter, Madeline Carter.
1: You still want me to find Mary Ann?
5: Oh, of course. Let's see. It's 3 now. You only have 9 hours left. Will you have some lunch? Will you, Ben?
1: No, thanks.
5: Don't you ever find time to eat?
1: Yeah, but I'm peculiar. I only eat 3 meals a day. Marianne Chevney's life was in danger, and I wanted to get to her while she was still hale and

0: Hardy. I drove over to Halstead's agency. Miss Winters still had that cooperative look.
1: Well, hi there.
0: Hi, where's your boss?
1: Out.
0: Been in today?
1: Well, I know. As a matter of fact, he hadn't.
0: Did you try to reach him at home?
1: Yes, I did.
0: He wasn't there.
1: Oh, is something wrong?
0: Something's very wrong, sweetheart. Look, that note you slipped me last night.
1: Not the kind I usually write.
0: Mady Carty. You knew I was looking for Marianne Chevney.
1: Well, I said Mady Carty might be a help. She's a friend of Miss Chevney's.
0: You didn't know there was a switch?
1: Switch?
0: Mady Carty was in New York. She was killed last night.
1: Killed?
0: Halstead could have taken a plane up there last night, couldn't he?
1: Well, I don't know.
0: As far as you know, he could have, couldn't he?
1: Well, yes. I haven't spoken to him since last night.
0: Tell me, is he a bachelor?
1: Yeah.
0: Lives alone?
1: Uh-huh.
0: In town or in the country?
1: Both.
0: Oh, he has a country place. Where?
1: Well, I'll tell you in a minute. You want me to look it up?
0: You bet I do, sweetheart. If I'm not too late, it might make the difference between a long and wealthy life or a 45 slug to Marianne Chevney. It took me almost an hour to drive out to where Halstead had his beach home. The place had a real subtropical flavor, bordering on the Gulf and surrounded by a mass of lush undergrowth and stubby cypress trees. I didn't bother to announce myself. I just barged in. She'd been here, all right. There was a woman's jacket over a chair in the big paneled living room, and her purse half open on the floor. I went to the back door and opened it and looked out. Bounced off a stone, and I caught a glint of the bullet as it wind off on its ricochet. It had come from the left. I ducked back into the house. He had shells to burn, whoever he was. There was no sense my perching like a sitting duck, so I started toward the front. The living room had been empty a moment before, but now there was a man in it, a man with a gun. Halstead.
2: Stop where you are, Mr. Shane, and raise your hands.
0: Where's Marianne?
2: It's none of your business. I said raise your hands.
0: Now look, Halstead, don't be coy about this thing. There's a guy out there with a gun, a big gun, and he's got big ideas.
2: So have I. Move back. Against the wall.
0: Look, who's working for who around here?
2: You're sticking your nose in where it doesn't belong, Shane. I told you yesterday there was anything about Marianne Chevney you ought to concern yourself with.
0: What did you do with her?
2: Let's just say she's in protective custody.
0: Yours?
2: As I said, that's none of your business. Hello, champ. What are you doing?
0: Still tailing me, huh?
3: Yeah. And this time, no necktie.
2: Very bad taste, huh? Drop that rifle.
3: I don't think so. Gotta practice more, you mess.
0: Oh, this is real cute. Champ is in the kitchen with a rifle, and you're in here with a pistol, Halstead. You both have a grudge against me, only you can't stop worrying about each other.
2: Hey, who is that man in the kitchen?
0: I don't know. I haven't figured it out yet, but I think he's after Marianne, too. Aren't you, champ?
3: Could be, but right now I get more places. Missed again!
2: Just stick your head in that doorway once more. Now, Mr. Shane, I'll give you just 3 seconds to tell me what you want.
0: I told you.
2: I want the truth, now.
0: What difference does it make what I want with the girl if you're all right?
2: All right, Shane, I warned you.
4: We'll be back in just a moment with Mike Shane and the thrilling climax to our story.

0: It was a second or two before I realized Halstead had fired at the laddie with the rifle, not me. But I wasn't inclined to administer first aid to Chap lying in the kitchen doorway because from the look on Halstead's face, he was getting ready for a repeat performance. And then I got a shock. Like when the shower suddenly turns from hot to cold. Marianne, the real Marianne, stepped into the room and went over to Halstead. I figured it was time to call a halt and settle who was who. Hello, Marianne.
1: You killed Mady.
0: No, the chap in the kitchen. It was his work.
1: Why don't you leave me alone, all of you?
0: All I've been trying to do is bring you back to your father's home by midnight tonight so you can inherit the $8 million he left you.
2: Marianne and I were married last night, Shane.
0: What?
2: Now the matter of her inheritance is my business. So why don't you leave us alone?
0: I will if Marianne or Mrs. Halstead will go back to her father's house.
1: But why, Mr. Shane? Why should I go back there?
0: Well, if the $8 million doesn't mean anything to you, the $1,000 I stand to collect means plenty to me. I knew it was the right time. 6 o'clock, when I walked into the dining room of the Carlton Manor. Jonathan Franklin was having breast of guinea hen under glass and a white wine.
3: Well, won't you sit down? I'll have the waiter get you.
0: No, no, thanks.
3: Yeah. You look calm and relaxed, Mr. Shane. Success?
0: Yes.
3: Splendid. And Marianne?
0: I found her. And her husband.
3: Her husband?
0: That's right. Oh, your boy is down at headquarters, Mr. Franklin.
3: Headquarters? My boy?
0: Yes, the chap. He talked when he came to. He got a little overeager after he trailed me to Halstead's beach house, and Halstead winged him.
3: Oh.
0: The way I figured, it wasn't a question of Marianne getting back to her father's home before her 25th birthday.
3: No. This wine is delicious. 1929 Sauternes.
0: No, it was a question of whether or not she'd reach her 25th birthday. And that's why you had me searching for her, to find her so you could have her killed before she did.
3: Now, you're not going to spoil my dinner.
0: You know, there's an old saying, Mr. Franklin, a foolish person eats himself into the grave.
3: You say he talked?
0: Yes. He told us why he'd been following me. So that if I found Marianne, he could kill her. He told us how he was sent to New York before I left. Oh, I should have guessed that, Mr. Franklin. It only takes 10 minutes to get to the airport from here. Why make the charter for an hour later?
3: You have a point.
0: And there was only one person besides myself and Marianne who knew the address of Mady Carter in New York.
3: Yeah. I should have thought of that, I suppose.
0: You finished with your dinner, Mr. Franklin?
3: Yeah.
0: Because if you are, there are some men waiting for you in the lobby. Homicide detail.
3: You're spoiling my digestion, Mr. Shane.
0: Doesn't matter, Mr. Franklin. From now on, you'll be eating crow. Hearty appetite.
4: What I can't understand is why Mr. Franklin was so eager to get his partner's money. He must have made the same amount himself. After all, $8 million.
0: That's enough bait for anybody, sweetheart. With his appetite, maybe he needs $16 million to keep in groceries, especially with prices the way they are today.
4: Oh, Mike, sure, you're cute.
0: Now, I'll eat your steak. And will you have the red wine served with it?
5: Waiter, a sparkling burgundy, domestic. Year of 1948.

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Our story is based on characters created by Brett Halliday. 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The New Adventures of Michael Shane is a Don W. Sharp production, transcribed in Hollywood and distributed exclusively by the Broadcasters Guild. Next week, you'll hear Michael Shane in another thrilling adventure from mysterious and colorful New Orleans.

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0: stop the car a second, will you?
1: What for?
0: I thought I saw something lying back there by the road.
1: So what? Probably a dead dog.
0: No, no, hold it. It's too big to be a dog.
2: Oh, for Pete's sake. Where is it?
0: It's right over there.
2: Oh, yeah. Come on. Holy cow.
3: Yeah. She dead?
2: Oh, I think I'm gonna be sick.
3: Me too.
2: Let's go call the cops.
4: Here's another exciting half hour with Richard Diamond, Private Detective, starring Dick Powell.

0: Diamond Detective Agency, if there's a corpse in your cellar and your nerves are a wreck, old Rick to the rescue if you're writing a check.
1: Oh, Rick. I don't know what I'm going to do with you.
0: Can I make a suggestion?
1: Please do.
0: Feed me regularly, take me for walks, and be sure that you let me out nights.
1: Some suggestion. You do that for a cat.
0: Hi, Helen.
1: Hi. How are you?
0: No, I don't know. I think I'm a nervous wreck.
1: What from?
0: You remember when you said I ought to take up something to keep me busy in the office?
1: Yes.
0: You remember you mentioned knitting?
1: Oh, no.
0: Oh, yes. I've dropped more stitches than a cross-eyed surgeon.
1: You idiot. I was only fooling.
0: Well, don't laugh. I was making Francis a pair of screaming argyles.
1: Keep with it, Strongheart. You'll win out.
0: Yeah, you're darn right I will. Oh, what I said. Darn. Get it? Ellen, are you still there?
1: Yes, Rick.
0: Wasn't funny?
1: No, Rick.
0: Okay, come on over, let's neck.
1: Yes, Rick.
0: Shame on you.
1: Yes, Rick.
0: I'll see you about 8.
1: Oh.
0: You don't sound very happy.
1: That's such a long way off.
0: Give you time to make plans. Bye.
1: Bye.
0: Now, let's see. I gotta take out 1, 2, 3, 5 rolls. Yeah, what is it?
2: Rick?
0: Oh, how are you, Walt?
2: Very unhappy.
0: You should see me. I've got to take out 5 whole rows just to pick up 1 lousy stitch.
2: What?
0: Now, forget it. What are you unhappy about?
2: I'll tell you about it when you get down here.
0: Well, the 5th Precinct's 20 blocks. Can't you give it to me over the pipe?
2: I wouldn't ask you if it wasn't important, and I'd rather not say anything over the phone.
0: Okay, okay. Stop making like life-facing Portia. I'll be down as soon as I finish this heel.
2: Heel?
0: Yeah. If you must know, I've taken up knitting.
2: Coming from you, I am unmoved. I don't care if you're building sergeant notice or fur-lined money belt. Get down here as fast as you can.
0: All right, Walt. But you'll be sorry when it starts getting cold again. And I won't knit you a sweater to cover your rural blueberry.
2: Oh, now you get over here.
0: Bye, Walt. Getting Walt's goat was a sport with me. Whether he'd admit it or not, he got a kick out of it, too. Sometimes I wouldn't stay on the rib as long as I usually do, but that was only because Walt always starts sounding just a little bit worried. Then I know it's time to lay off and get serious. Now, don't misunderstand me. I never lay off entirely, and I never get completely serious. Those are two habits that don't help find the solution any quicker. They just fit you with a mess of ulcers, and you still end up too worried and too serious. I closed my office and headed for Walt's precinct. When I walked in, I spotted Sergeant Otis leaning back in his chair with his number 12s resting on the desk. Oh, hello, Sergeant Otis.
3: Well, how's the big private detective today?
0: Just fine, Otis. How's the flash of the 5th precinct?
3: Just fine, Diamond. How's the big private detective today?
0: You said that.
3: I did?
0: Yeah. Is the lieutenant busy?
3: No, but he's happy. Why spoil it?
0: Otis, when are you going to shine your buttons?
3: What buttons?
0: Oh, excuse me. Gravy stains.
3: Oh.
0: Hiya, Walt.
4: Rick, why don't you leave that poor guy alone? After you leave, he comes running in and cries all over my desk.
0: Otis? He wouldn't shed a tear if he was standing in an onion warehouse watching his grandmother set fire to herself.
4: Yeah, well, give him a rest for a while. I got a big problem I want to talk to you about.
0: All right, Walt, what's on your mind?
4: Well, I don't know quite how to give it to you. It isn't strictly kosher for the police force to go around asking for help.
0: Now, wait a minute. I don't want any apology routine. If you want a favor, you came to the right boy. You know that goes without saying.
4: Yeah, I guess I do, but... Well, this is a pretty big favor, Rick. The commissioner's on my back, and so is everyone else. It's got anything to do with this city's government.
0: Oh, sounds rough. What did they do? Find out you were hiding a chimpanzee in a cop's uniform, calling him Sergeant Otis?
4: Oh, now, be serious for a second, Rick.
0: All right, if you'll just get to the point.
4: All right, I... Guess you've been reading about these homicides you've been having for the past 3 weeks.
0: Oh, yeah, yeah. Pretty messy.
4: Well, the powers that be say solve them or turn in my badge.
0: Oh, well, now, wait a minute. Don't they know that this is the toughest kind of a killing? The killer's obviously got a lot of screws loose, and a maniac doesn't need a motive to kill. Don't those swivel chair bigwigs know that a crime without a motive is the toughest job in the world to crack?
4: Sure, sure, they know all that, but the public and the press is yelling its head off, so the pressure's on.
0: Yeah, well, what do you want me for? You've got one of the best departments in the state.
4: When you were on the force, it was the best department in the state.
0: Now,
4: you stop that.
0: Then stop twisting my arm. What do you want?
4: I want help. I've got to crack this case by next week or I'm out of my ear. You're the best detective we had on the force, and you're the best private gumshoe in the city.
0: Well, now, that's real nice.
4: You stop that clowning.
0: Okay, okay. What about these killings? Each time they find some dame looking like the last of a hamburger sale...
4: Oh, excuse me a second, Rick. Yeah?
5: Lieutenant?
4: No, this is Oliver Dragon. What do you want, mallet head?
5: We just got a report from a guy out in the River Road. Another one of them butcher's killings.
4: What?
5: Yeah, some dame all hacked up and lying beside the road.
4: Okay, get the car out. I'll meet you downstairs. Oh, did you hear that, Rick?
0: Uh-huh.
4: Well, come on.
0: You want me along?
4: Of course. I can brief you about the whole setup on the way over.
0: I don't know whether it's such a good idea to get mixed up in this or not.
4: Why not?
0: Well, it looks like anybody who gets close to this killer doesn't have much of a future.
4: Well, you can't live forever.
0: Oh, now, aren't you the sweet one? No, that's not what's worrying me.
4: Well, what is, then?
0: So when I go out, I want a nice, comfortable place to lie down in. The way this nut goes to work with a knife, I might end up in a meat locker.
6: Everybody back.
0: Go on through, Lieutenant. Show him your biceps, Otis.
6: Aye, Tommy.
4: How did all these people get out here? This is 10 miles from anything.
7: Someone must have heard me call the police. When I left the phone booth, the whole crowd followed me out here.
4: Who are you?
7: My name is Ed Cody. Me and my friend here found the body.
4: Where is it?
8: Right over here, Walter.
4: How does it look?
8: The way you thought it would.
4: Now you see what I'm up against, Rick. This is the third killing like this in 3 weeks.
0: Yeah. No, I don't feel too good. Let's walk over this way.
4: Yeah. Cody, you and your friend come along. We'll want to ask some questions.
9: Okay, Lieutenant.
0: Well, whoever the guy is that's pulling these murders, he's a complete lunatic. Are they all like that, Walt?
4: You should have seen the last one.
0: Hey, how'd you guys happen to spot the body?
7: Well, I saw it first and I told Ed here.
10: We were just driving along when Max spotted something lying beside the road. I stopped the car and we got out. When I saw what it was, I left Mac here and went back to town to call you.
4: What's your full name, Mac?
7: McCarthy. John McCarthy.
4: Okay. What are you doing, Rick?
8: Oh, looking at the road. That's your car up there, Cody?
10: It's Max. I was just driving.
0: You went ahead how far before you stopped?
7: Well, about 20 yards.
4: You won't find much, Rick, even if the road is soft. Their car and any other one would have blocked out the killer's tracks.
10: Hey, maybe he didn't use a car. Maybe he walked her out this way and then killed her.
0: No, this place is 10 miles from anything. He drove all right.
4: This crowd has ruined any footprints for sure. Oh, here come the boys. Come on, Rick. As soon as they start examining things, we can get back to the station.
0: Yeah, I want to go through the whole file on the last two killings.
4: You won't find much.
0: A change of reading never hurt anyone.
4: Well, that's the whole mess.
0: No leads at all, huh?
4: Not a one. I'm getting nearsighted from looking at all the lineup. We've picked up everything from drunks to safecrackers. No leads.
0: Same type of crime in every case. This killer's got a crazy streak as wide as Broadway.
4: Wait till the commissioner hears about this one.
0: Well,
4: yeah?
0: Give me a pencil.
4: Now, tic-tac-toe is out. I got a headache.
0: Stop waving your gills and give me a pencil.
4: Here.
11: What are you doing with that map?
0: Drawing circles.
11: Now, you stop that. That's the scale of this city, and I don't want it loused up by your doodling.
0: Look at that.
4: So you make a dandy circle.
0: Well, thanks. What's it for?
4: How should I know? You drew it.
0: Drew what?
4: The circle.
0: Wasn't that a little foolish?
4: Of course it was. That's what I'm yelling about.
0: Well, that's bad for you.
4: What is?
0: Yelling.
4: I know it.
0: I thought you said you didn't know.
4: Know what?
0: About the circle I just drew.
4: What circle?
0: The one on the map.
4: That's what I was yelling about.
0: Well, why? You didn't draw it.
4: I know I didn't. You did.
0: What for?
4: How should I know?
0: You're a policeman.
4: What in blazes has that got to do with it?
0: You were a rookie, weren't you?
4: Of course I was.
0: You worked your way up to sergeant and then head of homicide, didn't you?
4: You know very good and well I did.
0: Wasn't it a little tough?
4: You bet it was. I've pounded a beat for 4 long years. I did it by the sweat of my brow. Now, wait a minute. How did we get into this?
0: You asked me about this circle I drew.
4: I did?
0: Yes, Walt, but you didn't know what it was for.
4: Oh, yeah.
11: Well, what is it for?
0: For you.
4: You like it?
0: It's not bad.
4: Oh, I knew it. I knew it. You lowlife, you conniving, dirty, underhanded louse. You always do this to me. I think you sit around nights and pull the wings off of flies.
0: Moths.
4: All right, moths. You sit around and dream up little monstrosities to put on the police force and use me as a
0: guinea pig.
4: Right, guinea pig.
12: You call me, Lieutenant?
4: No, get out of here, you idiot.
12: Yeah, Lieutenant.
4: Diamond, for once I'm going to find out what's at the end of this merry-go-round. I want to know about that circle. And I'm going to get it out of you if I have to shove that map down your throat.
13: What was that?
4: Huh?
13: If it's Richie Sidney, this is the commissioner.
14: Oh, not you, commissioner.
13: Hey, and I can't have any of these killings.
14: Yes, commissioner.
13: And it's in the pit of air pressure.
14: Yes, commissioner.
13: What have you done about the latest trip?
14: Well, I just went out and looked at the body.
13: Well, that isn't a man.
14: Yes, but...
13: This department's been sitting around like a man.
14: But...
13: I'm giving you fine money, and I'm plenty of it.
14: But...
15: Your motor's running.
14: You shut up.
13: Yeah?
14: Well, no, commissioner, somebody else.
13: All right. But if any get some action in the next 24 hours, you're going to be plenty sailing.
14: Yes, sir.
13: Now get busy, Anna, and I'm not kidding. Get busy.
14: Yes, sir. Oh.
15: Who was it?
14: I am not talking to you.
15: Don't you want to know about the circle?
14: No.
15: Fine. Well, when I was looking over the reports on the killings, I noticed something.
14: You don't say.
15: Say what? Okay, if you don't want to play. Be a sorehead all your life. Well, I noticed that all of the killings, including the one we looked at this afternoon, were within at least 10 miles of each other. And the first one, this one right here, was exactly in the opposite direction from the last one.
14: Bully for you.
15: No, it's nothing. Well, using the first and last homicide for the edge of the circle, we find that the other killing also falls within the sphere.
14: Okay, so what?
15: Getting interested? Well, the girl this afternoon had been dead for about, 14 hours, wouldn't you say?
14: Yeah, but the coroner can come closer.
15: Well, about, anyway. In the other two cases, it says that both girls were killed about 3 in the morning. If the last one was dead 14 hours, she comes close to that time, too.
14: Okay. What does that prove?
15: Not a thing. But it's something to go on. This is a wild one, Walt. But let's say that our killer started off with his victim somewhere, within that circle. To drive 5 miles, half the distance of the circle, it would take him, about...
14: 15 minutes.
15: 15 minutes. Now, that means he left his starting point around 2:45. That's a funny hour to be so consistent.
14: You're right.
15: Bars close at 2. 45 minutes to talk a dame into a ride. Might be.
14: I'll be darned.
15: I may be all wet. The killer probably started from somewhere outside the circle. But we can start by eliminating the idea of the night spots anyway.
16: Yeah, Lieutenant.
14: Send out a 508 and get everybody in here. I want to check on all the night spots from
15: 45th Street and Broadway at the center of the circle.
14: From 45th Street and Broadway for 10 miles in every direction.
16: Yeah, Lieutenant.
14: Now, that means cafes, bars, bowling alleys, anything that stays open until 2 or after. And step on it.
15: I hope we're right.
14: So do I. I don't like walking on eggs.
15: Then sit down. Who knows? You might hatch something.
17: NBC is bringing you Richard Diamond, Private Detective, starring Dick Powell.
15: Walt found out the name of the last victim and the family supplied us with a picture. Her name is Martha Kirk, and they knew nothing of her whereabouts the night of the murder. You can't really appreciate a police department until you really see them in action. Inside of 2 hours, Walt had every dive, bar, and night spot in the 10-mile circle tagged. They spread out, one man to every 5 blocks, each with a picture of the 3 murdered girls. Because it had been my idea, Walt wanted me to swim with it and maybe sink. I took a little section from 48th Street to 46th Street, and by late afternoon, I'd covered most of the likely prospects. Yeah, you guessed it. The bottom of the barrel was coming up fast, and it was emptier than a ballpark during a thunderstorm. No one had ever seen the 3 victims. The last spot on the list was a bowling alley. I walked in and spotted a cocktail lounge. And when I climbed up on one of the stools, a bartender with a head that should have been out on the alley walked up to me.
18: Yeah, what'll it be?
15: Oh, how about a glass of milk?
18: Glass of milk? Think you can stand it?
15: Well, if you're worried, water it a little. I don't want to pass out on you.
18: I get him. He made it funny.
15: So did your family.
18: You're looking for trouble?
15: Only if I get pushed. I'm looking for information.
18: First door on the left.
15: Yeah. Yeah, ever seen any of these girls before?
18: What are you, a cop?
15: Well, let's just say I'm nosy, and I've got a badge to keep me in the spirit of things.
18: Oh, why didn't you say so? Let me see.
15: All right. Here's the first one.
18: No. I never seen her.
15: Either. How about this one? And this one?
18: Nah. Hey, wait a minute.
7: Sure, I know. This one comes in about twice a week. Was in last night. Gets lushed up and cries about how tough her family is on him. Let's see. Her name is... Martha. Martha Kirk. Nice looker.
15: She was.
7: Huh?
15: Did she ever come in here with a man?
7: Nah, but sometimes she leaves with one. Huh?
15: Same guy every time? Do you remember her leaving with a man last night?
7: Hey, yeah. Come to think of it, she did.
15: What time?
7: About 2:15. We stopped serving at 2. Right on the dot, that we do.
15: Oh, that you do, yeah. Okay. Think you'd know the guy if you saw him again?
7: Sure, he comes in a couple times a week, too. I seen him pick up a couple of strays. I guess you call him a wolf.
15: Yeah, with a hatchet.
7: Huh?
15: Forget it. Where's your phone?
7: Right over there. Hey, here, use a slug. It's on the house officer.
15: Thanks.
7: I hope nothing's happened to Martha. She was a rotten drunk for the one of us. Yeah.
15: Well, she was, huh?
16: Sergeant Otis, it's your service. If you're in trouble, you'll probably deserve us.
15: Oh, that's awful.
16: Okay, Diamond, you don't have to get nasty.
15: Shut up and get me the lieutenant.
16: One moment, please.
2: Lieutenant Levinson.
15: You can forget about retiring, Walt.
2: You got something?
15: Yeah, looks like. What did your boys turn up?
2: Nothing yet. What is it, Rick? Don't play games now.
15: Get over to the 47th and 9th. You know the bowling alley in the middle of the block? I'm in the bar.
2: Want me to bring the boys?
15: No. This is one we've got to play quietly. I don't want to scare our ghoul off.
2: I'll be right down.
15: Hey, bartender, what about that milk?
7: Oh, yeah, coming up. Is it going to be a pinch?
15: There is, Buster. There certainly is. Walt romped in about a half an hour later, and he talked with the bartender. He finally looked satisfied. He had to, because it was the only lead that had turned up. We told the bartender to tip us if the guy showed again, and we sat on the wait. Maybe my rabbit's foot started thinking it was back with a quartet because around 1 o'clock it started kicking. The bartender gave us a nod just as a big guy wandered in and sat down at the bar. He weighed in at about 220, and his clothes were sloppy. He ordered a drink and started eyeing a cute little number sitting at the other end of the bar.
4: Let's take him.
15: Now, hold it, Walt. He's making a pitch.
4: What?
15: The dame at the end of the bar.
4: So he's making a pitch. What do you want him to do? Wait around till he takes her out of here? Maybe you'd like to help him sharpen his axe.
15: Look, you haul him in now, you'll have to beat it out of him.
4: You want him to pick the dame up?
15: Is that against the law? Arrest me.
4: Oh, stop your clowning.
15: You'd rather catch him with the goods, wouldn't you?
4: Yeah, but now don't start that again.
15: You butted the commissioner to death. Just relax. Maybe you can pick up a few pointers. Our big boy moved all right. Right up to the seat next to the cute little girl. She was under full sail and didn't seem to mind at all. He landed at 1:15. At 1:30, he had established a firm beachhead. And by 2 o'clock, there was a flag raising.
4: Okay, he scored. The joint's closing.
15: I'm believing I'm going to tail him.
4: How? He's probably got a car. He'd spot you sure if he takes her out to some lonely place.
15: How do I know? You put in a call, throw a dragnet around this area for 10 miles.
4: I'm not going to let you. If he gets away with that girl, he may kill her.
15: Look, Walt, I promise you, he won't get into that car unless I can stick with him. Come on, we'll both stick close to him until I can think of something. We followed the man and girl outside and walked a few yards behind, making like we had a little load on. They headed for a big parking lot, and that's when I got the idea. The parking attendant was just walking up to him when I stumbled forward.
19: Hey, boy.
4: Rick, what are you doing?
15: Stay with me, Walt.
19: Yeah, mister? Sonny, I'd like an automobile
20: for you. Hey, just a minute. I was here first.
21: Sure, honey. Don't let him get away with it.
20: Yeah.
19: Oh, look, old man. My friend here is late getting home, and he's got a wife that's 10 feet tall. You mind if I get my car first?
20: No, go ahead.
21: Someday.
20: No, relax, honey, relax. We're going to take a little drive.
21: Yeah.
22: Okay, mister, let's see your ticket.
19: Well, I got it here someplace right in my pocket. Come on, we'll walk up. I know where the car is.
22: Okay, but you got to have a ticket.
4: Rick, what's going on?
15: Keep walking.
22: Hey, I thought you was loaded.
15: Keep going with the police.
22: You what?
4: That's right.
22: Well, what's wrong?
15: Which one is that guy's car?
22: You mean the guy back there with the dame?
15: Yeah.
22: Well, he gave me his ticket. It's right over there, the coupe.
4: Rick.
15: Come on. I'm going to climb in that trunk, and you're going to get in your car and tail us. But stay far enough behind so that he doesn't spot you.
4: Okay, but I think you're crazy.
22: I know.
4: Is the trunk open?
15: Yeah. I get going.
1: Well, they'll see me coming back.
15: Well, then tell him you forgot something in the bowling alley. I passed out in my car.
1: All right. And, son.
22: Yeah?
1: Don't let on that anything happened. We think that man is a killer.
22: Oh.
15: I squeezed into the trunk and waited. About 2 minutes later, the lovebird showed up and got in the front seat. I rode like that for about 15 minutes, and it wasn't bad until we hit the dirt road. Then my inside started bouncing around like a pound of rice in a wind tunnel. We drove for about 10 minutes more and came to a stop. I raised the trunk just enough to get some fresh air and listen. I didn't want to climb out because they'd feel the movement up in front. I was sure they could hear my breathing.
3: Oh. What are we stopping for?
20: I thought maybe that... I wanted to look at the pretty scenery.
3: Well, how can you? So dark. Pretty though.
20: I can see you, baby.
3: Yeah?
20: Mm-hmm.
3: Wow. You're nice.
20: So are you.
15: It went on like that for another 5 minutes, and I started thinking I'd picked the wrong guy. Then the conversation changed.
3: What's the matter? What's so funny?
20: Don't you know?
3: No, and I don't like the way you're acting.
20: Women, that's what's funny. All the same.
3: Huh?
20: Like my wife. She was like all the other women.
3: Hey, let's get out of here. You're talking funny.
20: Funny, yeah. See a man and you like him, any man. You're all alike.
3: Now you stop that. I just came along
20: now
3: because...
20: Now come here.
3: No! You let me go.
20: You ain't no different. Come
3: no!
20: Here.
3: No! Stop that! Let me get out of the car.
20: Sure. Go ahead. I don't want no blood stains on the seats anyway.
3: Blood!
15: .38 along. I spotted him in the moonlight, moving after her like a big animal. He was laughing. I could see he had something in his hand. It was a knife. He tripped and fell, and he moved in. It gave me goosebumps bigger than a grapefruit. When he was nearly on top of her, I closed in. Okay, hold it, hold it. Just take it easy. It's all over. It's all over. Are you sure you're all right, honey?
3: You know something?
15: No, what?
3: I think...

0: good evening, Mr. Diamond.
1: Good evening, Francis. Is Miss Asher in?
0: Yes, sir. She's in the study, knitting.
1: Knitting?
0: Knitting.
1: Thank you, Francis.
2: Knit one, purl two.
1: Drop three. That's the way I do it.
2: Rick.
1: Hello, baby.
2: Oh, look what I've gotten into. I'm a nervous wreck.
1: Now, that'll teach you. What are you building?
2: It was going to be a surprise for you.
1: Oh, a whole suit.
2: Silly. Rick, I'll get it. Hello?
3: Helen, is Rick there?
2: Oh, just a minute. It's Walt, Rick.
1: Oh, well, give me that phone. Where are you? Why didn't you follow me like I told you to?
3: Well, something happened.
1: Well, what happened, you big ox? I could have been killed out there.
3: I'm sorry, but...
1: Why didn't you follow me?
3: I got caught in the Triborough Bridge and I didn't have a quarter.
1: Why didn't you use your police badge?
3: Holy smoke. Now you tell me.
2: Ricky.
1: Yeah.
2: I need relaxing.
1: You need relaxing? Oh, swell.
2: Ricky. Come here.
1: I know just the thing.
2: No, come over here.
1: There's an old spinning wheel in the parlor, spinning dreams of the long, long ago.
2: Ricky.
1: What's the matter, dear?
2: Oh.
1: Well, how about this one? Wilhelmina. Just let me start that again, will you? I didn't get started very well. Wilhelmina. She's the cutest little girl in Copenhagen.

0: No. How did you like that, huh?
1: Well, it was wonderful, but where did the orchestra come from?
0: Oh, the orchestra? Did you like it?
1: Mm-hmm.
0: No, don't knock it.
1: Rick.
0: Hmm?
1: I told you I needed relaxing.
0: Oh, well, how's this? Ragmop. Ragmop.
2: Rick.
0: Ragmop.
2: Oh, no, Rick.
0: Ragmop. I started that one right. I got to like that one, too.
2: You can sing later.
0: Oh, all right. Now, what is it, little baby?
2: Come here.
0: You know something?
2: What?
0: I may never sing again.

0: And Private Detective, starring Dick Powell. Lieutenant Levinson was played by Ed Begley, who soon will be seen in the MGM production, Stars in My Crown. Also in the cast were Virginia Del Valle, Wilms Herbert, Loreen Tuttle, Bill Conrad, Peter Leeds, and Jack Crucian. Music was under the direction of Frank Worth. Tonight's show was written by Blake Edwards and directed by Warren Lewis. Dick Powell currently may be seen in the motion picture version of the best-selling novel, Mrs. Mike. Look for the private life story of Dick Powell, Pie Face and the Private Eye, in the May issue of Movie Stars Parade on your newsstands now. This is Eddie King inviting you to be with us next Wednesday at this same time when we will again bring you Dick Powell as Richard Diamond, Private Detective.
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2: Hello? Yes, this is the Falcon speaking. Oh, Dinah. I'm glad you called. I'll have to have a rain check, Angel. I'm all jammed up. Some boy I know just figured out a way to make a fortune, and I've got to prove to him that sometimes a million isn't worth shooting for.
3: This is Ed Herlihy, friends, inviting you to join the Falcon in tonight's thrilling adventure as he solves the case of the proud pup.

0: And now, the case of the proud papa. It's Wednesday evening in New York, and in a small hotel room on Manhattan's west side, a brunette named Rita Jordan quenches her thirst. And when Rita hears a knock on the door, she hardly hides the bottle, proving conclusively it doesn't contain soda pop.
1: Who is it?
2: Me.
1: Just a second, will you? Hello, darling.
2: What were you doing that took you...
1: Aren't you going to kiss me?
2: Cut it out, Rita. You smell like a saloon.
1: Well, that's a nice thing to say.
2: I told you to lay off the stuff.
1: Honestly, Leo, I haven't had a drink in
2: out of... Who are you kidding? Where's the bottle?
1: I told you I
2: Where
1: haven't
2: Where is
1: had...
2: it, Rita?
1: Ow! Ow!
2: Well?
1: In the bureau drawer.
2: That one?
1: Please, sweetheart. You've got to understand I'm sick. If I don't have a drink, what are you doing?
2: Well, you don't have a garbage disposal unit in this joint.
1: No, Leo, don't! Why did you do that?
2: Because I can't trust you.
1: You smug hypocrite. I hate you.
2: Now, you know you don't really mean that.
1: Ow!
2: You're crazy about me, aren't you?
1: Oh, God.
2: Everything's going to work out real fine.
1: I just can't go on like this, Leo. I can't.
2: Well, you don't have to. You think I enjoy seeing my wife live in a crummy dive like this? Don't you think I got a heart? That's why I lined up Ernie Moore.
1: Ernie?
2: Yeah. How are you doing in that department?
1: Says he's in love with me.
2: Well, that's wonderful.
1: You think it's wonderful he wants to divorce his wife and marry me?
2: Sure. That shows you're doing a fine job. But that's only half of it.
1: Well, I can't do the rest.
2: Now, look, Rita. You're going to go through with it, or I'm through with you. Now, make up your mind. Well?
1: I'll get the money from Ernie.
2: You got a date with him tonight?
1: In an hour.
2: Good.
1: Listen, Leo, couldn't I have just one small drink?
2: No.
1: Just to give me a little...
2: I said no, Rita. But you do the job right, and I'll buy you a case. Now... go wash your face, baby. We want you to look real pretty for the boy.

0: Oui, monsieur.
1: Well, I'm looking for... Well, there she is.
2: Hello, Ernie.
1: How are you, Rita? Been waiting long?
2: Seemed like years. Hope you don't mind my ordering.
1: Of course not.
2: Look, that's stupid of me. I went and finished your drink, too. Waiter.
0: Hey, madame.
2: I think we'd better go around again.
0: Very good, madame.
2: What's the matter, Ernie? You look unhappy.
1: Look, I don't want to heckle Rita, but don't you think you're drinking too much?
2: Are you going to start lecturing me, too?
1: Well, I only...
2: Why can't a girl take a drink without a sermon?
1: It's all right, darling.
2: No, it isn't all right, darling. Just because I like to feel good, somebody think I was committing a murder or something.
1: I'm sorry, Rita.
2: No. It's my fault, Ernie. I'm sick. But you're responsible.
1: I am.
2: Darling, can't you see I'm crazy about you?
1: Well, you know how I feel about you.
2: Yes, you say it, but you mean it.
1: Well, let me prove it to you.
2: You mean by getting a divorce?
1: Yes, I'll speak to Janet tonight.
2: No, no.
1: Why not?
2: Because. No solution to the problem. You work for a father, don't you?
1: Yeah.
2: Well, how long do you think your job would last if you and Janet busted
1: up? Well, I don't care.
2: Well, I do care. No, we've got to use our heads, sweetheart. If you just had a little money put away...
1: Well, it's no use talking. I have it.
2: Well, why don't you get it from Janet's father?
1: Are you crazy?
2: Listen, I heard someplace Paulvich is one of the biggest loan sharks in
1: New
2: York.
1: Well, what's that got to do...
2: Well, it stands to reason a man like him would keep a lot of cash in the office.
1: Rita, are you suggesting...
2: Yes.
1: Well, you're crazy. He'd kill me.
2: Oh, don't talk to the child. Janet's is pride and joy. You told me so yourself.
1: Well, sure, but...
2: There are no buts about it. Victor would never do anything to hurt her, and she's in love with you.
1: But if I left...
2: Look, Ernie, I know women. A girl like Janet will do anything to protect her man. How much cash does Victor generally have around the office?
1: Well, it varies.
2: Yeah, but generally.
1: It runs around $75,000.
2: Well, think how far we could run with that. Ah, what do you say, darling? Am I worth the gamble?
1: Well, sure, but...
2: There we go with the butts again. Oh, and you make up your mind, give me a call. I can't promise I'll wait too long.

0: Yes?
1: Mr. Waring?
0: That's right.
1: The Falcon?
0: Right again. Do I know you?
1: You should. My name is Paul Victor. I spoke to you on the phone yesterday.
0: Oh, yes, yes. Come in. Won't you sit down?
1: What's the trouble? Don't you think I can take it standing?
0: I don't know what gave you the idea I had anything unpleasant to report.
1: But you have.
0: Yeah, you know, generally I don't handle this kind of matter.
1: Well, I'm glad you made an exception in my case.
0: I only did because you seemed so concerned about your daughter. And as you suspected, your son-in-law has been running around with a girl named Rita Jordan. She's married to a petty larceny thief named Leo.
1: I don't believe you.
0: You don't believe what? That he's a petty larceny thief or that Ernie's been playing around?
1: Neither.
0: I don't understand you, Victor. You asked me to do some research on your son-in-law. Obviously, you were suspicious.
1: I was nothing of the kind. I was merely interested in seeing how you private detectives operate.
0: Mm-hmm.
1: And you were supposed to be the best. Now, I'm not so sure. What do I owe you?
0: Oh, I'll settle for an explanation.
1: I'm afraid you won't get it. You better take my check, Mr. Waring. You'll find it much more satisfactory.
2: One right, 23 left, 17 right, 93 left. Where did I put that briefcase?
3: It's on top of the safe.
2: Oh, Victor.
3: I hope I haven't inconvenienced you, Ernie, but I had no idea.
2: Now listen, Victor, I know what you think.
3: Well, what could I possibly think? After all, what could be more natural than to find my son-in-law at my safe? Of course, someone with an evil mind would say, what is he doing there after office hours and with a gun, no less? But that would never occur to me. So, suppose you put the money back.
2: No.
3: Put it back, Ernie, and I won't say a word to Jan.
2: I don't care what you say to her. Now, just get out of my way.
3: Now, don't be a fool, Ernie. Are you going
2: to... Let go! I told you to let go!
3: No!
2: Victor, I didn't mean it. Honest, I didn't... Victor!

0: It's all right, Ernie.
1: What?
0: You can turn on the light. I'm not asleep.
1: I'm sorry, Janet, but you see...
0: Don't bother lying. I got a call from Papa.
1: You got a call from your father?
0: Yes.
1: When?
0: 10 minutes ago.
1: Then he isn't...
0: Dead? No. You hit him in the shoulder. Why did you do it, Ernie?
1: Look, Janet, don't ask me any questions.
0: I don't have to. I know it's her fault.
1: Her fault?
0: Rita Jordan.
1: What?
0: Don't you see what she's doing to you? She's no good, Ernie.
1: Who told you about her?
0: Papa had her investigated by Mike Waring. She and her husband are just using you.
1: You're lying. She's not married.
0: Jordan's her husband's name. Leo Jordan, he's a petty larceny thief.
1: You're crazy.
0: I swear it's the truth. Oh, darling, I don't care what you've done, but don't let this woman make a fool of you. Papa promised he wouldn't say a word to the police. You'll return the money.
1: No.
0: Oh, Ernie, listen to me. If this woman was any good, I'd let you go, but she's rotten.
1: Shut up. You're jealous, that's all. You have to make up lies. Well, that won't help you one bit. You and your father can do what you want. Because I'm going to do what I want, beginning right now.
2: That clock right, Rita?
0: No, it's 15 minutes past.
2: Well, I better beat it just the
0: same.
2: No,
0: don't go, Leo. Don't leave me alone.
2: What, are you crazy? You better douse yourself with some of that taboo. Your boyfriend will be here any minute.
0: My boyfriend? How can you say that?
2: Now, look, girl, don't go temperamental on me now. I'll be waiting downstairs in the lobby. When I see the schmo come in, I'll call you on the house phone. As soon as he forks over the dough, send him out for a couple of minutes.
0: What'll I tell him?
2: What'll you tell him? Tell him you got a headache. Tell him you need aspirin.
3: That's a good excuse.
0: Ernie!
3: Who is he, Rita?
0: Leo.
2: He's her cousin.
0: Yes, Leo, this is Ernie Moore.
2: Well, I've heard a lot about you, fella. Rita's done nothing but talk about you all night. Well, I guess you love Bud.
3: Just a minute, Jordan. You must think I'm pretty stupid.
2: How's that?
3: You're a husband.
0: No, Ernie, honest.
3: Don't make me laugh. I heard you two talking.
2: Oh, you shouldn't have done that, Ernie. Don't you know eavesdroppers never hear anything good about themselves?
3: Played me for a sucker, huh?
2: That's right. What are you going to do about it?
3: Honey, you just wait and see.
2: Oh, he's a mean one, isn't he?
0: Leo! Darling, please! Leo, please, no more!
2: Keep out of this, Rita. We're just having fun. Ernie's getting a kick out of this, too, aren't you?

0: Hello?
1: Is this Miss Rita Jordan?
0: Yes.
1: Well, this is a desk clerk. I've been trying to reach you for the past half hour.
0: Well, what is it?
1: I hate to bother you, Miss Jordan, but the party in 209 has been complaining of a disturbance.
0: Well, I haven't made any noise.
1: Well, he claims he heard someone yelling.
0: Well, he's mistaken. There's been absolutely nobody here. But,
1: Miss Jordan! Miss Jordan!

0: Am I interrupting?
1: Oh, well, if it isn't Mr. Victor.
2: Well, I'll leave you two alone now.
1: Yeah, thanks, Ed. Well, I understand you've been looking for me, Mr. Victor.
0: Yes, I have.
1: Sit down.
0: Thank you.
1: What happened to your arm?
0: My arm?
1: Well, you weren't wearing it in a sling the last time we met.
0: Well, it's a long, dull story.
1: Well, I'll take your word for it. What's on your mind?
0: Have you seen this?
1: Inspector Burnett slain in hotel room. Rita Jordan, age 29. Rita Jordan?
0: Yes, they're holding my daughter for the murder.
1: Your daughter?
0: Mrs. Janet Moore, you know. You checked her husband for me.
1: Yes, so I did.
0: Well, now I'd like you to work for her.
1: And, of course, she's innocent.
0: Well, of course. How could Janet have killed Rita?

0: Says he'd rather borrow money from Victor than a bank.
1: Well, please thank him for me.
0: I'll be glad to. Well, what's the matter with your arm?
1: That's another story.
0: Well, why not tell it now? I haven't heard a good one in years. You must be hanging around with a dull crowd.
2: Now, Mike, that's no way to talk about yourself.
0: Whatever happened to the typical dumb cop we used to hear about? They've all gone into television. What's on your mind?
3: Well, I'm working for Janet Moore.
0: Janet Moore?
3: The girl you're holding for the Rita Jordan kill.
0: Her husband hired you?
3: No, Mr. Victor here did. He's her father.
0: Well, if you're working for it, stands to reason she's innocent.
3: But of course.
0: You won't think me bold if I ask who did kill Rita Jordan.
1: I did.
0: What?
1: And I don't regret it. She was destroying my daughter's happiness.
0: Well, that's very noble of you, Victor.
1: I tell you, I killed her, Sergeant.
0: What'd you do with the knife?
1: The knife?
0: You certainly didn't slit her throat with one of Mike's sharp jokes.
1: I disposed of it in the customary fashion.
0: And what is the customary fashion?
1: I threw it down a sewer.
0: Oh, what do you say, Sergeant?
4: I say you better get yourself another confession.
0: Why?
4: Well, there are a couple of things wrong with Victor's. First of all, we have a signed confession from his daughter.
1: Yes, she made it to protect me.
0: Let me see that. I can assure you it's in perfect order.
1: I tell you, I killed this Jordan woman.
0: Well, not with a knife, you didn't. According to this, Rita was shot to death.
4: Yeah. Well, it's been nice seeing you, Mike. Drop in again when you get another confession. I just love hearing them.

0: Yes?
1: I'm looking for Ernie Moore.
0: Oh, I'm sorry, mister. I'm very busy.
1: Well, this won't take long.
0: Are you going to get out of here?
1: Now, relax, Ernie. My name is Mike Waring.
0: Look, I don't care if... Did you say Waring?
1: I must have.
0: Well, you're working for my wife.
1: That's right.
0: Well, I'm glad to meet you, Waring. I was just on my way to your place.
1: I don't think you would have found me there.
0: My wife didn't kill Rita, Mr. Waring.
1: She signed a confession.
0: She did it to shield me.
1: You need it?
0: Yes, I killed her.
1: Come again, please.
0: I killed her, Waring. I was out of my mind about her. You know, she wasn't particularly beautiful or smart, and she drank like a fish. But when I got near her, I just couldn't think straight. And all the while, she was just using me.
1: How?
0: She got me to steal from my father-in-law. He caught me.
1: Is that how Victor was shot?
0: Yes. I must have been crazy. Then when I went over to see Rita, her husband was there.
1: And?
0: Well, can't you see what happened? Look at my face.
1: Yes, I've been admiring it since I walked in. Go on.
0: Well, there's nothing more to tell. When I came to, Jordan was gone. Apparently, he hadn't searched me because I still had the gun I used on my father-in-law.
1: And you used it on Rita?
0: Yes.
1: Mm-hmm.
0: Isn't it funny how you can love somebody one minute and hate them the next?
1: Yeah, it's the funniest thing in the world.
0: Janet is worth a million of her. And I was so stupid, I was ready to give her up. Look what she's trying to do for me now.
1: Yeah, sure. You still got the gun?
0: Yes. Here.
1: Mm-hmm. Well, I think this ought to do it. All right, Ernie, let's go.
2: Oh, no, don't tell me you're back again.
1: All right, Sergeant, I won't tell you. You know him?
2: Yeah, sure. How are you, Mr. Moore?
0: Fine.
2: Well, what's on your collective minds?
1: Break it to him gently, Ernie.
0: My wife didn't kill Rita, Sergeant.
2: I know, it was her father. We've been all through that.
0: No, you're wrong. I killed her.
2: You what? Look, Mike, is this another one of your gags?
1: Oh, don't talk like a chump. Show him the gun, Ernie.
0: Here.
2: Well, what do you know? So this is the murder weapon.
1: Hey, potted Victor with it, too.
2: Funny, it didn't seem to have been fired lately.
1: Well, he explained that to me. He cleaned it before he put it away.
2: Well, there's one thing I'd like Mr. Moore to explain. This is a .32 Colt automatic.
1: So?
2: So, Rita was killed with a German Luger.
1: She what?
2: You heard me. But just so it shouldn't be a total waste, here's the gun back. Maybe you'd like to use it on yourself.

0: All
1: right, take it easy. I'm coming.
2: Well, will you look who's here?
0: I guess you remember me, Jordan.
2: Sure, it's Moore, isn't it? Ernie Moore.
0: Yeah.
2: Well, what's on your mind?
0: Your wife's murder.
2: Yeah, I've been thinking about it, too. I don't know how I'm going to get along without Rita. The old homestead won't seem the same without all those empty bottles.
0: Police claim my wife killed her.
2: Yeah, I heard it on the radio. I understand she made a confession.
0: She didn't do it, Jordan. She confessed to protect me.
2: Oh, that was...

0: little nice of her, wasn't it? But that's a woman for you. Now, you even take Rita. Huh. You tried that, didn't you? But you'd be surprised how she'd knock herself out for me. Now, some people might think I was just a big overgrown slob, but to Rita, I was the greatest thing since the martini.
1: You killed her.
0: Now, you don't know what you're saying, Ernie.
1: Yes, I do. You're going with me to see Mike Waring.
0: Why would I want to see him?
1: Tell him the whole story.
0: Obviously, you're a boy who doesn't learn from experience.
1: You think so?
0: Well, you forgot the lesson I taught you. Just lucky for you that I'm a patient man. So I don't mind teaching you again. Come here, Ernie. Time to call the class to order.
2: Hey, taxi. Taxi! I give you a lift, fella?
3: Oh, I wouldn't want to trouble you.
2: No trouble at all, Mr. Waring.
3: You seem to know me.
2: Well, the Falcon's a famous New York landmark, like the public library.
3: That's pretty good. I wish I'd...
2: Come back here.
3: Wouldn't be a gun in your pocket.
2: Wouldn't it?
3: I guess it would.
2: Get in.
3: Want me to sit on your friend's lap?
2: Move over, Al. Any more excuses?
3: Wish I could think of a couple.
2: Maybe you do better inside. All right, Al. Find us some nice, quiet spot where we can talk.
3: My, no hydromatic?
2: Oh, Al isn't fussy when he steals a car.
3: Oh, you're Leo Jordan, aren't you?
2: Who told you that?
3: I recognize you from your description. It's awfully sorry to hear about your wife.
2: Thanks.
3: Got any ideas who killed her?
2: No, but I understand you have.
3: Where do you understand that from?
2: Ernie Moore.
3: Oh.
2: Ernie says you're fixing to pin the rap on me.
3: Well, I hadn't considered it before.
2: But now that you have...
3: I think it's a great idea.
2: So you were going to frame me, hmm?
3: I don't think you need one, Leo. I'm sure a little investigation will uncover enough evidence to send you to the chair.
2: And if you don't turn up anything, you'll manufacture it.
3: You really know me, don't you?
2: I know plenty like you. Let me give you a little tip, Waring. Keep out of my hair.
3: And if I don't?
2: Then you gotta expect me to get into yours.
3: Oh.

0: back to the adventures of the Falcon. 2 hours have passed since Mike Waring learned that you can increase your height by either wearing elevator shoes or getting a rap on the noggin. Now, as Mike comes to.
1: Ooh, this is a peachy one, Mike. You ought to get a big rise out of this one.
2: Oh, where am I?
1: Near the Bronx Zoo. Oh. Somebody must have dropped you off head first. And when I heard about it, naturally, I dashed down.
2: Oh, sure, thanks.
1: Oh, don't thank me, Mike. This sort of thing doesn't happen often enough to suit me. Well, who did it this time?
2: Leo Jordan.
1: Rita's husband?
2: Yes.
1: Why?
2: He thought I was trying to frame him for a murder.
1: Were you?
2: Yeah, sure. That's the way I operate. Look, Janet didn't kill Rita Jordan.
1: Oh, don't tell me you got another confession. I couldn't stand that.
2: Well, Mrs. Moore is innocent.
1: But then who done it?
2: I don't know. Let's get all our suspects together and we'll play blind man's buff.
1: And if that doesn't work?
2: Well, I can always take Jordan's idea and frame somebody. Oh, hand me my head and let's go.
3: Ernie.
2: Hello, Janet.
3: What have they done to you?
2: Nothing, honey.
3: Oh, you poor darling.
4: Janet, come here. You're to have nothing to do with him.
3: Oh, Papa, please.
2: No, he's right, baby. I've given you enough trouble already.
3: Oh, that doesn't matter. Well,
4: Janet.
5: Leave her alone, Victor. This is a very touching
2: thing. Keep out of this, Jordan.
5: I wish I could, but a fellow named Waring insisted on my being here.
4: Someone mentioned my name?
5: Yeah.
4: Oh, hello, Leo.
2: Been here long?
5: Too long.
2: Good. All right, Victor. Sorry we had to do this.
4: Oh, well, that's perfectly all right.
2: Well, I knew you'd take it like the grand trooper you are. Well, Mrs. Moore and gentlemen, not to keep you in suspense, we are gathered here tonight to determine who killed Rita Jordan. Now, this case was complicated by one thing. We had 3 confessions, which is 2 over par. So, obviously, someone was lying.
5: Well, it wasn't me, and if you try framing me...
2: Oh, we don't have to do that, Jordan. You're no problem at all. You're the only one in our little cast who didn't confess.
5: So?
2: So, obviously, you didn't kill Rita.
1: Now, look, Waring.
2: Oh, I'm sure of it, Ernie. He has no motive. If he wanted to get rid of his wife, all he had to do was walk off.
1: Well, Janet didn't kill her.
3: Yes, I did.
1: I don't believe it.
2: Well, you shouldn't, especially when you know the truth.
1: Are you insinuating?
2: Yes, I am. You killed Rita Jordan.
1: Now, listen, you.
2: Now, don't complain, Ernie. I especially staged this little scene down here in jail so you wouldn't have to do any more traveling. Now, try and show a little appreciation.
6: Hey, Mike.
2: Yeah?
1: There's something I wanted to ask you.
2: Far away, Sergeant.
1: Say that sometime when I got my service revolver handy.
2: What's bothering you, little man?
1: Well, I can see why Ernie killed Rita.
2: Can you?
1: Yeah. Like he said, he hated her.
2: Like he said.
1: But what gets me is why he confessed.
2: Well, that was a smart move, Sergeant. Ernie knew sooner or later we'd get around to him, so he beat us to the punch and offered himself as a sacrifice. But you notice he gave himself an out.
1: Oh, you mean the business of the gun?
2: Yeah. He disposed of the Luger he used on Rita and got the Colt automatic. He knew the minute you saw it, you'd be positive he was innocent.
1: Well, I was.
2: Yeah, sure. And once you gave him a clean bill of health, you'd probably never bother him again. You'd think here was a man who was just trying to protect his wife.
1: But you saw all through his dark, nefarious plot.
2: Well, isn't that what you'd expect of me?
1: Oh, of course, of course. After all, aren't you the one and only Falcon? But here's something you wouldn't expect of me.
2: What's that, Sergeant?
1: We've been coming to Ed's luncheonette every week for years.
2: Mm-hmm.
1: And always, you grab the checks. But tonight, tonight's different. Tonight, I'm going to pay my own.

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1: Goodbye.
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1: Bye.
0: It's just a moment.

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2: Box 13, with the star of Paramount Pictures, Alan Ladd, as Dan Holliday.

Fox 13, Kyivstar Times. If you're interested in preventing a murder, come to 327 North Greeley Street in Edgemont. It should take you only 3 hours by train to get here. But you must come at exactly 3:30, or it may be too late. The whole letter was typed, even the signature at the bottom, Pat Kennedy. I didn't know if Pat Kennedy was a man or a woman, but as it turned out, it didn't matter, even though I got there before 3:30.

0: And now, back to Box 13 and Dan Holliday's newest adventure, Double Trouble.
1: How long will you be gone this time, Mr. Holliday?
2: Well, it's a little hard to tell, Susie. I think it depends on Pat Kennedy, whoever he or she is.
1: I don't like letters that have only typed signatures at the bottom.
2: Why not?
1: Well, it always makes me think that someone else wrote it.
2: And that's exactly what makes me think this may be very interesting.
1: You mean you agree with me?
2: Absolutely.
1: But you're still going to Edgemont.
2: That's right, Susie. I'll never learn, will I?
1: Someday you'll get into trouble.
2: What makes you think I haven't already? Well, don't put the light in the window for me, Susie. I'll try to find my way around in the dark. So long. Well, whoever wrote that letter was right. The train left me on Edgemont Station platform exactly 3 hours after I left Susie. And a taxi left me in front of 327 Greeley Street at 3:20, 10 minutes before deadline. It was an apartment house. I walked into the lobby. A not too interested clerk looked up as I walked over to him.
3: Yeah?
2: Is there a Pat Kennedy living here?
3: Uh-huh. Miss Pat Kennedy. Why?
2: I'd like to see her.
3: Apartment 1B, straight down the hall.
2: Aren't you going to ring her up first?
3: No, phone in her place. But be sure you knock first.
2: Oh, sure, sure. That's one of my good habits. 1B, you said, huh?
3: Yeah, 1B, I said.
2: Thank you.
3: Sure.
2: I got to apartment 1B. I knocked. Then I tried the door. It was open, and I walked in. Miss Kennedy. Pat Kennedy. I walked into the apartment a little farther. The clock on the table ticked away. Its hands at 3:23. There was a window open in the room, and I walked to it. The window faced a court. I turned away from it, walked into the bedroom, and I stopped. Miss Kennedy. Miss Kennedy. Whew.
3: Don't move, bud.
2: Huh?
3: Get away from her.
2: You better send for a doctor.
3: Just stay right where you are. Doctor, it's a little late for that. She's dead.
2: Yeah, I thought so.
3: Oh, you did, huh?
2: And who are you?
3: I think I'll ask the questions. Stand right there.
2: Now look, this girl's been killed. I'm going for the... His fist hit me right on the button, and when I got my interest back, he was still there, looking down at me. With him was another man. The newcomer blinked once or twice, and then...
4: The next time you try to make a break for it, fella, make sure you don't try an end run past the next putt.
2: What makes you think he's X?
4: Come on, get up.
2: What's this all about?
4: Got any idea who we are?
2: No.
4: My name is Johnston. Lieutenant Johnston, homicide.
2: Who called the police?
4: That's what I'd like to know. Cassidy?
5: Yeah, Lieutenant?
4: Bring that clerk in here.
5: Yes, sir, right away.
2: So you're the police?
4: Uh-huh. And you're Dan Holliday, visiting Edgemont.
2: How do you know who I am?
4: Hey, your wallet identification.
2: Oh, thanks.
4: Okay, start talking. Who did this?
2: Are you kidding?
4: Hardly. Take a look at her, and then ask that again.
2: I'm sorry, but I don't know anything about it.
4: No? Cassidy walked in on you while you were bending over.
2: So what? That doesn't mean anything.
4: Maybe not, but
5: here's
4: I'll...
5: Here's the clerk, Lieutenant.
4: Okay. Ever see this man before? You, I'm talking to you.
5: Me?
4: That's right.
5: Sure, I seen him. He came in maybe 10 minutes ago and asked for Miss Kennedy.
4: Is that right, Holliday?
2: Yeah, that's right.
4: Uh-huh. Cassidy?
6: Yes, sir.
4: What time did you walk in this?
6: Maybe 3:25.
2: That's right, too.
4: You, clerk, what's your name?
5: Marvin. Marvin Redmond.
4: Anyone else come to see Miss Kennedy today?
5: No, sir, nobody. Just this man.
4: You sure?
5: Yes.
4: Could anybody get by you at the desk?
5: Oh, no, I see everybody who comes in.
4: Uh-huh. Well, Holliday?
2: What do you mean, well?
4: You were the only one here.
2: Now, wait a minute. I don't know any more about this than you do. I came in here and found her like that.
4: Why?
2: Why what?
4: Why did you come to see her?
2: She asked me to.
4: Old friends?
2: I didn't even know her.
4: You want to say that again?
2: What I meant was, I didn't know who she was. Yeah. Wait a minute. There's a letter in my wallet.
4: Letter?
2: Yeah, it wasn't here.
4: What kind of a letter are you talking about?
2: It's a letter from Miss Kennedy asking me to help her. She was afraid of being killed.
4: She had a reason. So you got a letter from her?
2: That's right. Someone took the letter. Where did you find my wallet?
4: On the floor. Why?
2: The person who killed her also took that letter out of my wallet.
4: Look, you tried to get past Cassidy. He thought you were making a break for it and slugged. And then he called headquarters. You weren't alone for even 10 seconds.
2: Meaning no one could have taken that letter?
4: Right.
5: Oh, no, that's wrong. I mean, I... Yeah?
4: What were you going to say, Redmond?
5: Well, there's no phone in here. Mr. Cassidy had to come to the desk to make a call.
4: Cassidy, did you?
6: Well, sure, but this guy was out cold. He couldn't get away, so I thought it...
4: So you thought it was all right to take a walk down the hall? You idiot. You should have called for the clerk and got him to make the call.
6: But, Lieutenant,
4: yeah,
6: I thought...
4: but...
2: Well, Lieutenant Johnson...
4: Shut up. You're going to headquarters.
2: On what charge?
4: Just one, but it's a good one. Suspicion of murder. Well, that's your story, huh, Halliday? You're a good Samaritan. You help people.
2: That's it. Call Lieutenant Kling. I gave you the number.
4: Yeah, I'll give you some news. This happens to be Edgemont, different city. I'm a lieutenant here.
2: Kling can identify me, verify my story.
4: I'll do all the police work necessary on this case.
2: Sure, sure you will. Cassidy, one of your men, pulls a prize boner. He walks out of a room where there's a murdered girl. He leaves me there alone.
4: So what?
2: That's exactly what you're thinking. So what? Cover for him. Use me as a goat. You've got a sucker. Is that it? Play him for all he's worth.
4: Yeah, I'll play you for all you're worth. You were the only one to see that Kennedy girl today.
2: So that makes me a killer.
4: That makes you the best suspect I've ever seen.
2: What's my motive for killing?
4: I'll find one.
2: Oh, you will?
4: I will.
2: So you really believed I killed
4: her? I do.
2: Mm-hmm. You want to charge me with murder? Or just book me on suspicion?
4: You're a pretty smart boy, aren't you?
2: Just smart enough to know that you don't have enough evidence to charge me. And while we're on the subject of intelligence, how come your man Cassidy was Johnny on the spot?
4: You'd like to know, wouldn't you?
2: It might help.
4: Now, we were tipped. Someone called headquarters, said there'd be a murder at that address, and I sent Cassidy.
2: Uh-huh. So the letter I got from her is gone. Somebody tips the police, and you still refuse to believe it might have been a frame. With me doing the laughing cavalier inside it.
4: I'll tell you everything when I've got everything.
2: Meanwhile, you'll cover for Cassidy so your detective division doesn't get a laugh.
4: Shut up. Yes?
7: Lieutenant?
4: Who'd you expect, Sherlock?
7: Lieutenant, is it all right to talk?
4: Can you?
7: Is Halliday going to be charged?
4: What do you got, Cassidy? Why do you ask that?
7: Because there's an attorney here with a writ of habeas
4: corpus. What? What did you say?
7: Well, there's a lawyer here.
4: Shut up! Well, got friends in town, Halliday?
2: If so, they're very welcome.
4: And you said you were a stranger in Edgemont.
2: I still say it.
4: Uh-huh. Yet a perfect stranger comes along and springs you on a writ.
2: Is that so?
4: And he knows there'll have to be a bail posted. Brother, that's hospitality.
2: Well, Lieutenant, is there a formal charge, or do I walk out of that door? Well?
4: Get out.
2: Well, thank you.
4: But I'm not finished with you. Don't try to leave town, or you'll be picked up for jumping bail.
2: Don't worry. I'm just as much interested in this as you are.
4: Halliday, mark my words, I believe you're guilty. And so help me, as sure as I'm a foot high, I'll get evidence to prove it.
2: Even if you have to frame me to clear that great brain, meaning Cassidy.
4: Yeah, I'll get you. And when I do, it'll be for keeps.
2: Well, Lieutenant Johnson was burned. He knew his department was in for a roasting if Cassidy's mistake got out. Meanwhile, I looked very funny as a goat. And I didn't even know who had had me released. The lawyer brought the writ and put my bail up, wouldn't say a word. He left me, and it was dark when I walked out on the street. I couldn't leave Edgemont, and I didn't want to. Not yet. I got into a cab, knowing I'd be followed by one of Johnson's men, and went to a hotel and registered. I was just sitting down to think when... Yes, who is it?
8: Is that Mr. Halliday?
2: Yes, who are you?
8: Please, I must see you. Please let me in.
2: Oh, no, thanks. Not until I know who and what you are.
8: Look, I slide something under the door. You look at it, then you decide that you should let me in or not. All right?
2: Go ahead.
8: Did it come through?
2: Yeah.
8: You are satisfied, Mr. Halliday?
2: This is a receipt for my bail bond.
8: Yes. I'm the one who got you out. Please, I can come in now.
2: You're Philip Duval.
8: Yes, yes. Now, please to let me in before it is too late.
2: Okay, come on in quickly.
9: Mr. Halliday, you know that you are followed here.
2: Sure, Johnson's watching every move I make.
9: Yes.
2: Why did you bail me out? What do you know about Pat Kennedy?
9: I knew her 10 years ago, maybe. We were dancing partners.
2: Wait a minute. Were you followed up here?
9: Oh, no, no. I am sure that I was not.
2: How do you know?
9: Because the police do not know me.
2: How do you know I was here?
9: I was watching Pat's room.
2: Yes, go on.
9: Then I waited outside the police station. I see you come out. I see the detective follow you. I make sure I am not followed. Then I come here.
2: Uh-huh. And then what?
9: I come to this hotel and take a room. I looked at the register. I see your name. Then I wait and then come here.
2: Mr. Duval, you seem to know quite a bit about how to evade tacklers and slip away from enemies.
9: Because I want to know who killed her.
2: How was she to you?
9: We are in love once. Then she leaves me. I do not see her for a long time. I find out she is here, and I come.
2: And kill her.
9: No, no, no, no, no, please. Please, would I do all this for you if I kill her? Why?
2: Maybe I'll find an answer. What do you want with me now?
9: I want to give you this.
2: This is a letter addressed to Box 13.
9: Yes, yes. You will please to read it.
2: Box 13. By accident, I saw your ad in the Star Times. I must have your help because I cannot go to the police. Please come to me as soon as you can.
9: You see, she is afraid. The one time I see her, she tells me she is afraid.
2: Of what? Of whom?
9: I do not know.
2: How did you get hold of this letter?
9: She gave it to me to mail. I laugh at her. I think she is being foolish. But now...
2: So you didn't mail it?
9: No, no.
2: Yet, I did receive a letter with a typed signature. A letter that anyone could have written.
9: Yes, yes.
2: Okay, Mr. Duval. Sit down and do a lot of talking.
9: Oh, no, not here. You will please come to my address later tonight.
2: Why?
9: Because although I am not sure, I think I know who killed her. And unless you want to be arrested for her murder, I think you better come to see me.

0: And now back to Double Trouble, another Box 13 adventure with Alan Ladd as Dan Holliday.
1: Well, I had to take Duvall at his word. What that word was, I didn't know. Maybe he did kill Pat Kennedy. Maybe he didn't. Anyway, I had to see. I slipped out of the hotel knowing that one of Johnson's men was trailing me. I had to find some way to get rid of him. There was a war surplus store open down the street. I went in.
2: Yes, sir. Can I help you?
1: Yes, I think so. Got any coveralls?
2: Oh, sure. Stacks of them. What size?
1: 44. Any place I can try them on?
2: Yes, the small room in the back. I'll get you a pair of coveralls.
1: That's all right. I'll look for them myself. I'd like to pick them out.
2: All right. They're all on the racks there.
1: How much are they?
2: $3.95.
1: Okay, here you are.
2: Thank you. Even change. Just take the tip.
1: Yeah, thanks. I slipped behind one of the racks. The plainclothesman trailing me was waiting outside. I picked one of the coveralls from the rack and slipped into the back room. Pulled the coveralls over my clothes and climbed out of the room through a window. It wasn't a great disguise, but it was better than having the police look for a man wearing a light gray suit. 20 minutes later, I rang the bell at Duvall's place.
3: Yes?
1: Is Mr. Duvall here?
3: Philip?
1: Yes, Philip Duvall.
3: No, he's not here. Will you come in, please?
1: Oh, thank you.
3: I'm worried for him. He said he would be home an hour ago, but he's not come.
1: No phone call to you?
3: No. Who are you, please?
1: A friend of his. My name is Holliday.
3: Holliday? Then you are the man he went to see.
1: Tonight?
3: Oui.
1: You mean he called and said he was going to see me?
3: No, he went earlier.
1: Mm-hmm. And he hasn't come back yet?
3: No. Oh, I'm so worried.
1: Do you know Pat Kennedy?
3: Yes, I know her. I read that she is dead, and I'm glad.
1: Glad? Why?
3: Philip loved her. She did not love him. She left him.
1: Yes, I know all that.
3: Philip did not know Miss Kennedy was here until he happened to see her.
1: Did he mention that she was afraid of something?
3: Yes, he told me. But I ask him, I beg him not to see her because she's not good. She's not good at all.
1: Do you know of what she was afraid?
3: No. Only that Philip told me that she could not go to the police. That the police would not be able to help.
1: I wonder why not.
3: I do not know. I know nothing except that I want my son to forget her. Because if he does not, she will bring bad things, she will.
1: That's your phone. It's probably your son.
3: Yes, it is Philip.
1: Would you tell him I'm here, please, and hurry?
3: Yes? Yes, this is Mrs. Duvall. No, I'm his mother. What? No.
1: But
3: no.
1: What's the matter?
3: No.
1: Give me the receiver.
3: No.
1: Hello. Mrs. Duvall can't talk.
3: No.
1: What?
3: Okay.
1: Goodbye. Mrs. Duvall, I'm terribly sorry.
3: They do not mean what they say. They do not mean. My son cannot be dead.
1: I'm afraid it's true. That was the police.
3: What will I do? What will I do?
1: Wait here, Mrs. Duvall. I'm beginning to get an idea. What the idea was a little fantastic. But things began to add up. The first place to check my addition was back at Pat Kennedy's apartment. There were no police watching the place, so I slipped in. The same clerk was on duty. I walked up to his desk.
4: Anything I can do for you? Hey, you.
1: Hello, Marvin.
4: What do you want? I thought you was in jail.
1: They let me out. Marvin, how long did Miss Kennedy live here?
4: You got no right
1: to... Come on. I'm not going to hurt you. I just want some questions answered.
4: I know nothing about it.
1: I think you do. Who came to see Miss Kennedy when she was alive?
4: Listen, I don't want no trouble.
1: You've got it. Answer me. Did anyone come to see Miss Kennedy often?
4: Yeah, but I didn't know who he was. Not until...
1: Until today, huh?
4: That's right. I didn't know. But that don't make no difference.
1: But it makes a lot of difference now. Thanks, Marlon. You've helped me a lot.
4: You ain't going to get me in no trouble.
1: No, no trouble at all for anyone except me. I want to go into Miss Kennedy's apartment.
4: You can't go in there.
1: I think I can. Come on, Marvin, let me in.
4: You said there wasn't going to be no trouble.
1: Marvin, you get up off of that chair and let me in Miss Kennedy's apartment or I'll...
4: Okay, okay. But you're making me do it. But the police ask, you're making me do it.
1: That's right. Come on.
4: Come on, then.
1: That's the boy. Straight ahead. Go ahead in, Marvin.
4: I got to get back to the desk.
1: Sure, and call the police? I don't think so, Marvin. You're staying right here.
4: What are you looking for?
1: A typewriter. You see any?
4: She didn't have none.
1: How do you know?
4: I never heard her using one.
1: Mm-hmm. Look around if you see one, yell.
4: I got to get back to the desk.
1: Just a minute. In a minute.
4: There ain't no typewriter in here.
1: Uh-huh. I didn't think there would be.
4: Well, then what's the idea?
1: A good one. Okay, Marvin, I'm sorry to do this, but I'm going to have to put you out of action for a little while. Until I can get into action.
4: What are you going to do? You ain't going to hit me or nothing like
1: that. Oh, no, don't worry. You're just going to be tied up. It'll be uncomfortable. But I'll tell you something, Marvin.
4: What?
1: You won't be half as uncomfortable as I was. And still could be. So, Miss Kennedy didn't have a typewriter. And the letter Duvall had shown me proved that she wrote a letter to me by hand. So it was a frame to get me for her murder. And I had a pretty good idea who put it around me. But proving it was another matter. I took off the coveralls I was still wearing, hopped a cab, and went back to police headquarters. And when I walked in...
5: Hey, it's you.
1: Hello, Cassidy.
5: Where did you come from?
1: Never mind that now. Is Lieutenant Johnson in?
5: No, he ain't.
1: No, I don't wait. Do you mind?
5: What do you want to see him about?
1: The murder of Miss Pat Kennedy and the murder of Philip Duvall.
5: What are you talking about?
1: I'll tell the lieutenant all about it.
5: Maybe you better tell me, Holliday.
1: I'm saving it. Mind if I wait in Johnson's office?
5: How about waiting in my office?
1: No, thanks. I like to be alone and do some thinking.
5: What about?
1: Lots of things. But this is getting us nowhere. I'm going into Johnson's office.
5: I told you we ain't in.
1: I know you told me, and I told you I'd wait for him.
5: Okay. Okay, go ahead in and wait.
1: Thanks, Cassidy.
5: I'll tell him you're in there. And don't try to get out once you're in.
1: Don't worry, I'll stay put this time. So far, so good. I took a quick look around Johnson's office. There was a typewriter, and I tried it. The type looked the same as the typing on the letter I'd received. The one supposed to have come from Pat Kennedy. Then, as I was looking around...
6: You looking for something, Holliday?
1: Oh, come in, Lieutenant.
6: You just love to stick your head in bad places, don't you?
1: Look, Johnson, you would like to know who killed Pat Kennedy, wouldn't you?
6: I know.
1: Maybe you do. And maybe you'd also like to know who killed Philip Duvall, because he knew of what Pat Kennedy was afraid.
6: He was afraid? Of what?
1: Not of what, Johnson. Of whom?
6: What have you got, Holliday?
1: Look, the killer murdered her after he sent me that letter. He killed her just before I was due to show up there.
6: Go on.
1: But the letter was missing from my wallet.
6: If there was a letter?
1: There was, and it was written on this.
6: What are you talking about? You're crazy.
1: I don't think so. From all I found out, Miss Kennedy wasn't too nice. Maybe she was keeping company with someone who got tired of her. Someone who couldn't afford to let it be known that he knew her.
6: Who is this he you're talking about?
1: The same man who took the letter from my wallet. The same man who watched me go into that apartment building and then called the police and tipped you for the murder.
6: There was only one man alone with you.
1: That's right.
6: Cassidy?
1: Could be.
6: Now, wait a minute.
1: You wait. I'll sit here on your desk and talk.
6: Yeah, go ahead.
1: Now, he waits until I get to the apartment. This man who's afraid the girl will spill the beans about the two of them. Previously, he'd threatened her if she talked. But she was afraid to go to the police. Only because the police couldn't help her.
6: Meaning that the man who threatened her...
1: was on the force. Oh, it's funny, huh?
6: Yeah, you're doing a lot of talking, but you haven't said anything yet.
1: All right, I'll start now. That was only the build-up. Wait till I get through.
6: I'm waiting.
1: So, Cassidy kills her, frames me, tips the police.
6: Sure. Only he was here when I sent him out to follow up the tip. How could he kill her and get back in that short time?
1: Because the call came from here. Look. All you have to do to get an outside line on one of these phones is to push up this lever. You get a dial tone. You dial police, put in a fake call, and sit back and wait to be sent out on it.
6: Yeah. But there's only one more thing wrong, Holiday.
1: Name it.
6: You got there early.
1: I know, I... What?
6: I said you got there early.
1: Yeah, I got there early. Not at 3:30, as the letter asked, but at 3:20. Now, how could you know that unless you read the original letter?
6: Don't move, Holiday.
1: I won't, because I'm not finished. The man who killed Miss Kennedy and Duval was you. You got Duval's name and address from the copy of the bail receipt. You had access to it. You knew where to find him.
6: What are you going to do with all this wonderful information?
1: Give it to the police.
6: I'm the police. I'm in charge of this case.
1: Mm-hmm. And if I start to walk out of that door?
6: You'll be killed while escaping.
1: And if I sit right here on your desk, how will you explain a lot of things that will have to come out if I'm brought to trial?
6: Yeah, that's true, too, isn't it? I guess the only thing to do is kill you. And turn around. I have to make this look good. You were running away from me. I shot you. Turn around, Holiday. If you don't, I'll do it for you. Now get up.
1: Okay. I'm up.
6: Turn around. Start walking toward that window.
1: Okay, I'm walking.
6: That's it. Far enough. Now, Holiday.
7: Down, Holiday. Yeah, Cassidy. Drop that gun, Lieutenant.
8: You stupid fool.
1: Thank you, Cassidy. Thanks very much.
9: Yeah. Say, so you're a pretty smart guy. A pretty smart guy to do what you did.

0: Mr. Holliday, it was a policeman that did the murder?
1: Don't let that throw you, Susie. You see, there's a bad apple in every barrel, no matter what the barrel is. Don't let it change your opinion of the thousands of policemen doing a wonderful job all over the country.
0: Of course. Mr. Holliday, how did it happen that Mr. Cassidy came in just at the right time?
1: Because I was sitting on Johnson's desk.
0: I don't get it.
1: Well, you see, there was an inter-office communication box on his desk. I kept most of the levers pressed down. I sat on them. Somebody had to hear that conversation between me and Johnson, and I figured someone would come in. If they hadn't have... Well, Edgemont is a nice city, but not one I'd like to be buried in.
0: You sat on the levers through the whole conversation.
1: Uh-huh.
0: Gee, that's your using your head, Mr. Holliday.
1: It's your... Huh? Oh, good night, Susie.
2: 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Vern Carstensen is in charge of production. 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
4: Yes, Fatima is the long cigarette which contains the finest Turkish and domestic tobaccos superbly blended to make Fatima extra mild. Yes, extra mild.
2: So give Fatima for Christmas in the attractive golden yellow carton.
4: It's the long cigarette that has doubled and redoubled its smokers. Yes, more and more smokers every day agree. Fatima is the best of all long cigarettes. If you want a long cigarette, smoke the best of long cigarettes. Smoke Fatima. Fatima is the long cigarette which contains the finest Turkish and domestic tobaccos superbly blended to make Fatima extra mild. And that's why Fatima has a much different, much better flavor and aroma than any other long cigarette. That's why Fatima is doubling and redoubling its smokers. So, if you want a long cigarette, smoke the best of all long cigarettes. Smoke Fatima. If you want a long cigarette, smoke the best of long cigarettes. Smoke Fatima. Fatima is the long cigarette which contains the finest Turkish and domestic tobaccos superbly blended to make Fatima extra mild. And that's why Fatima has a much different, much better flavor and aroma than any other long cigarette. That's why Fatima is doubling and redoubling its smokers. So, if you want a long cigarette, smoke the best of all long cigarettes. Smoke Fatima.
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The war changed many things, the face of the earth and the people on it. Before the war, Frank Race worked as an attorney, but he traded his law books for the cloak and dagger of the OSS. And when it was over, his former life was over, too. Adventure had become his business. The Adventures of Frank.

0: now we join Frank Race for the adventure of Free on a Mat.
1: A rainy night in Bordeaux. It was late. The chill had become as insistent as the tone of a nagging woman. But I didn't care. I was only a few seconds from the Bar de Brie, a hostel of good liquor and interesting patrons. Here I was to meet Mark Donovan, and I stopped just short of the door. Someone was running. Suddenly, I caught the figures of two men.
2: Oh!
1: One of them had been hit. He lurched into my arms.
2: Let me go. Let me go.
1: That's all right. Here, let me help you.
3: Mark, come on. We better get inside the fire.
2: Mark, come on. Will you? The people ain't kidding.
4: That's Charles Borden you're propping up. Borden is Franklin.
2: Hello, Race.
1: A bullet. How badly are you hurt?
2: Well, if I could just sit down.
4: Here, on the table, Race. Come on.
2: Well, that tears it.
1: What's the matter?
2: They followed us in here.
1: Never mind. Just ease yourself into this chair. Now, where are they?
4: You're a red butler, Race. Three guys and a dame.
1: Remember Bergman and thinking that's all? You were a man, you thought of her as being everything a woman should be. Well, here was another one. The same honey-colored look, same expression about the eyes. Kind of woman to turn a man
4: introspective.
1: And she stood at the end of a bar with a gun in her hand.
4: Some gal, right?
1: Where is she?
4: Huh?
1: Well, she's being turned out. Coming in here. What about that wound, Boone?
2: Well, there's some pain, but I think I'm going to be all right. Could I have a cigarette?
1: You're going to need a doctor. I'll get you the one as soon as you find a rest.
5: I will take a night of it.
1: Three of them?
5: I'm superstitious.
1: Normally, they may burn my fingers. Here.
5: Thank you. Would you mind if I sat down?
1: Obviously, you're an exponent of the fait accompli.
5: My name is Marie Vartel. It is my intention to take this man out of here.
2: But why? What do you have against me?
5: As if you did not know.
1: Why don't you put that pistol away? You don't get a lot of people to call the police.
5: I'm not afraid of the police.
1: I don't imagine you're afraid of anything. But strong-arm methods aren't going to get you anything here. Borden's been hurt. I'm going to see to it that he gets to a doctor without interference.
5: I have three men with me. Each of them is fairly capable of a sort of thing. I shall give you about 30 seconds to decide. But you should be sensible.
1: Whatever the words you said, I couldn't let it take Borden. The guns you'd laid on the table was the only weapon showing, and I sensed that this was the instant to make a play. I shifted my hands to the other side of the table and
6: heaved.
1: Martin, get out of here!
6: Hey, the girl wants it!
1: No.
4: Come on. That's better. It's time you come out of it.
1: In spite of my choice, I'm just as soon not.
4: You've got a nasty cloud on the sconce. How does it feel?
1: A dying duck in a thunderstorm. What happened to Borden?
4: Believe it or not, he got away. You started quite a panicking, huh? Seems as though every guy in the joint took it as a personal signal to start slugging the guy next to him.
1: Where are we now?
4: The back room of the joint. I give the gendarmes quite a pitch about being innocent sightseeing Americans. How do you know all this? Want to get up?
1: I think I'd better be prepared for a moment. I've got to get something straight, Marcus. I'm going to try something. What did you locate?
4: One of them hotels on the list. I'm kind of scared, actually. That's why I let the Metro go without no cord in the glass.
1: But he was willing to come and see me.
4: I told him who you was and that acting indemnity sent you over. He got down right easy.
1: When were you dumping that girl and the boyfriend?
4: Three or four blocks from here. You know, I still don't get the reason. You?
1: I haven't the slightest idea, Mark. And I'm going to do my best to find out. Oh. George Steele, Tariff representative of the Acme Indemnity Company, looked startled when I told him I'd dropped into his office.
6: Why, for Pete's sake, Ray, do you mean that you don't know the story behind this affair?
1: When Dan Carlson called me for the case, I'd been in New York just 2 hours after the flight from Trieste. He said I'd get the lowdown from Borden.
6: If Borden is coherent enough to give it to you. He was treasurer for the fund.
1: What fund?
6: European Children's Relief. Better than £500,000. You see, Borden had turned it over to a committee of three in London. The Countess d'Artois, Gilbert Evans, the diplomat, and Phil Gaynor, the American broker.
1: Mm-hmm.
6: Who was to know that Gaynor had just gone broke and would embezzle the money? He produced the signatures of d'Artois and Evans for the full amount, signed it himself, and that was that. It's particularly pathetic because of the crop failures throughout the country. The kids are going to be in desperate need of that relief fund.
1: Do you know of a woman by the name of Marie Vartel?
6: No. Should I?
1: In one way, yes, but... probably better off the way you are. I'm going to Bordeaux and look for him.
7: Marie Vartel. So you would like to know who she is, monsieur? What?
1: She's very beautiful. It would seem unreasonable that a man should seek information about her.
7: Marie Vartel. Monsieur... men used to pray by that name this time.
1: Ah, then she must have been with the underground during the occupation.
7: In Bordeaux, monsieur, Marie Vartel was the underground.
1: Tell me, where can I find her?
7: If I tried to tell you that, I would be wasting your time. I do not know, monsieur.
1: It was the same way in other places. Many knew of Marie Vartel. None would say where she could be found. Finally, at the expense of $50, I got the lead I wanted.
5: Oh, is it you?
1: It occurred to me, Miss Bartell, that I didn't think to mention my name the other night.
5: Oh, your friend mentioned it during the fight. Mentioned it at the top of his voice. Your cold voice.
1: You don't seem at all surprised to see me.
5: I gave up being surprised several years ago. Won't you come in?
1: Thank you. Marie Vartel. You must have been a pretty youthful member of the underground.
5: I was 17. You've been asking questions.
1: People talk because they seem fond of you.
5: What did you want, Ray?
1: What made you shoot Charles Borden?
5: What made you... you're laughing at me.
1: I'm completely still.
5: The next time I see him, Ray, I intend to kill him.
1: But why? Tell me why.
5: Borden has been custodian of a fund subscribed by the people of your country for the children of yours. He reported that it had been embezzled, the equivalent of $2 million of his dollars. $2 million intended for children. He fought for things like that during the war, Ray. And I have information that Charles Borden has that money himself. In cash.
1: It all shaped up as pretty much of a puzzle. My job is to get back that money for the sake of Acme Indemnity and the kids of Western Europe. So I felt I was getting a definite break when Borden called me that afternoon.
8: I've tried several times to keep in touch with you, Ace.
1: I've been in Paris. High feeling.
8: Oh, I'm doing all right. I've been under the care of a physician.
1: Borden, we haven't had a chance to talk, but I wish you'd tell me if you know anything concerning the whereabouts of that money.
8: Why, it's in London, Ray. I sent it to my brother there.
1: You? But I thought the money had been stolen.
8: It was stolen, but I got it back.
1: Hey, look, Borden, I seem to be all mixed up about all this business. I'd better see you and talk to you.
8: The sooner the better, Ray. I'd like to share my worries with you. And perhaps my safety.
1: He gave me the address of a hotel nearby, and I went there at once. I found him in a dressing gown, his left arm in a sling. He's smoking a lot of cigarettes.
9: Yeah, I've got something new to fret about now. I have a feeling that someone listened in on our phone conversation just now. Could be rough on my brother.
1: What about your brother?
9: Well, he's Dr. Jonathan Borden. Perhaps you've heard of him.
1: Yes, the literary authority.
9: Oh, that's right. You see, he's in London doing a work on the life of Charles Dickens. I sent him the money simply because I had to get it off my hands.
1: Borden, would you mind briefing me on something? If the money was embezzled, how did you happen to have it?
9: through a fluke. You see, I've been suspicious of Phil Gaynor. When he made his move, I was right behind him. I happened to catch up with him in a hotel room in Lyon. Rather, I caught up with the bag containing the money.
4: Mm-hmm.
9: Gaynor had stepped out, so I just carried the bag away. It's been like having a time bomb in your possession.
1: Well, what do you want me to do?
9: Race, 6 attempts on my life have been made in the past 4 days. I realize now that I may have placed Jonathan in the same position. He isn't well. He was with the Marines in the South Pacific, and he suffered wounds that left his heart in pretty bad shape. I wish you'd go to London and take over. I'm worried about Jonathan.
1: In London, I found Dr. Jonathan Borden in the midst of a puzzled mood in an upset flat. He stared at me when I mentioned the money.
10: £500,000. Then that explains this very cryptic note I received from Charles. Here, listen to what he wrote. I'm sending you the money in charge of Dodie. For heaven's sake, take good care of it. What could he mean by that? I haven't received any money, and why would he do a thing like that? Why didn't he just turn it over to the French police?
1: I'm afraid your brother isn't in what we like to term a normal state of mind.
10: Oh?
1: He's been attacked and harassed continually for several days. He's been into drugs for a gunshot wound.
10: Oh, yes, I realize he's in trouble. That's why I'm packing to go to France. And I'd like you to go with me, Mr. Race.
1: Dr. Borden and I reached Bordeaux late that night. There was no rain, but the city lay soggy in the grip of a heavy fog that had drifted into the Atlantic. We went straight to Charles Borden's hotel.
10: Funny. He doesn't answer.
1: Using a heavy sleeper?
10: Well, not as a rule, but if he's been receiving drugs...
1: Let's try the door.
10: He's asleep, all right. But...
1: I caught the impact of it at the same time. He was in the twist of Charles Borden's head and the grotesque stretch of his body beneath the bedding. Charles Borden was dead. Someone had cut his throat.
0: We'll return to the adventures of Frank Race in just about 1 minute.

0: Curious about something, Mr. Evans.
1: Oh?
0: How was it that Bill Gaynor was able to persuade you to sign that welfare fund check with the large amount?
1: I didn't sign anything. My name on that check was a downright forgery.
0: I see. And how about the Countess Dufresne? Was her signature a forgery, too?
1: Well, that I can't say. You might ask her.
0: Emily, Countess d'Artois. She came down to greet me and told me something. It looked as though it might decide to stop clinging at any moment. She was quite a dish. And well aware of
2: it. I'm told you came to see me about Phil Gaynor.
0: That's right.
2: Do you know, Phil?
0: Not at all. I'm doing my best to remedy the situation. You're in America.
2: Yes. Does that destroy your illusion?
0: You'll do it in any language.
2: You're quite correct, aren't you?
0: Did Gaynor forge your name in that check, too?
2: No. No, I saw it. I thought Phil was all right, though.
0: Frankly, I don't know. You ask a question here and there, possibly you know something. Or maybe a waste of time. Romeo would ever call you a waste of time.
2: Oh, well, that sounds like something you should drink. What would you like?
0: I'd say you didn't see a coffee, I'd say.
2: Oh,
0: coffee.
2: I think I'll have to say.
0: You had plenty of firepower. And the effect wasn't what you call unpleasant. The way she manipulated that figure had me making mental passes until the absence turned me into the physical type, at which point I reached for the woman. By the time I let go and started the absence, I had this girl pretty well tagged. It was a surface that simmered, but with a core that operated at 32 degrees Fahrenheit.
2: Why do you look at me like that?
0: Trying to figure your angle.
2: What's the matter, Ray? Suffering from an inferiority complex?
0: Well, let's not fret about me. I've been to market before and had buyers. But you know.
2: You know, Ray, I could like you. I could like you a lot.
0: For myself alone.
2: Have another drink, darling. You'll be happier without that suspicion.
0: Well, maybe you're right. Guess we can have fun without being soulmates. For a while, anyway. You and Phil Gaynor, weren't you rather fond of each other?
2: Should I say yes? What do you think?
0: Careful, Countess. Your past is showing. I suppose you can take him and leave him.
2: That's right. Same way I feel about you.
0: I don't think I'm going to be too bad with you.
2: If I were in the mood, I'd offer you Big Fat Art Sunday.
0: It was almost as soon as I left her place that I got the feeling of being entailed. I went for a couple of blocks, and then as I was about to cross an intersection, the cab swung to a stop at the curb in front of me.
3: Got enough time for strolling. Get in.
0: Sorry, my mother always taught me to refuse rides with strangers.
3: Don't try being clever. Unless you want to start out with a split in your skull.
0: He had no sense of humor. And since this condition went with a pair of eyes like lead pellets, I repressed an impulse to be flip. Besides, he had two other similar personalities with him. So I became a passenger and ended up in a cheerless looking room over a vacant shop.
3: All right, maybe you'd like to tell us where we can find that money, huh?
0: If I don't, I suppose we're going to play games.
3: We can be friends if you want it that way. But friends do favors for each other, no?
0: Well, what happens if I give you a fast, handsome answer that turns out to be a dud?
3: You will still be here. We will merely come back and discuss it with you again.
0: Who gave you the idea to get this information out of me?
3: Where's the money, Race?
0: Let's see now. What can I tell you to postpone this buffeting I'm due to receive? After all, there's always a chance for cavalry, my dear.
3: Maybe this will stir your thoughts.
0: Well, it's like a railway express, then.
3: So it is. We found it in your hotel room in Bordeaux, in the pockets of a jacket.
0: I remember the way he said that. I picked it up in Charles Borden's room while his brother and I had been waiting for the police. I left it here and forgotten about it.
3: Well, Ace?
0: Didn't you check on it with the express office?
3: Since we could not provide the name of the person to whom it had been issued, it would give us no information.
0: That's it? You mentioned my name, didn't you? Well, to prove I had nothing to do with it.
3: Not at all. You could have used another name?
0: Yes, I could, couldn't I? All right. Where do we go from here?
3: Where is that money, Race?
0: I sent it to

0: So. You sent it to London. We'll try again. We'll go and try. Raise the money.
1: There's only one way out for me. I gave him another snappy answer, and when he swung this time, I
0: leaned into it.
1: I came out of it looking into the brown eyes and honey-colored hair of Louis Vartel. After a second or so, I licked the dryness from my lips and managed to grin up at her. She smiled back at me. It was faint, but it was a smile.
2: How do you feel, Louis?
1: You keep rough company, baby.
0: All right, race on your feet.
2: Let him alone now. My instructions were for you to follow him, nothing else.
0: This is the faster way. Get up!
2: Now, why not you to play like that and I'll set your head over me with your sister?
0: You go too far, Marie. I shall take that trinket away from you.
2: Oh, and will you try it now? No. Then get out of here.
0: Yes.
1: You have a way with it, Benny.
2: Yeah. Let me help you out.
1: Thanks. Maybe you have two ways with it. You're not very big, are you?
2: I don't like men to touch me.
1: Well, this is truly ingratitude.
2: Anger? Or that ingratitude, too?
1: I think it's not enough.
2: You're free to go.
1: Tell me something, please. Are you on the level with this girl, right, baby?
2: Yeah. Oh.
1: Or are you really after that money for yourself?
2: What good would it do for me to sell?
1: Oh. I can't understand why you don't concentrate on Philip Gannon, the man who got away with the money in the first place.
2: Gannon is dead.
1: Dead? How do you know?
2: People,
1: yes. He handed me a piece of cut-out newspaper, dateline London, 3 days before. He told of the finding of the corpse of Philip Gaynor, London businessman of American citizenship, and mentioned the details concerning his embezzlement of the welfare fund. According to the account, none of the money had been found in his body.
2: Did you see that?
1: I wish I did see. Wonder how he died.
2: I would say he was murdered. Wouldn't you?
3: Oh, brother, what a week we'll stop this boy through. More fog and a 3-day hangover. Now's your noggin.
1: Well, my head's just about let up.
3: I'll be okay. 2 clouds inside of a week. Next time, how about ducking a little quick?
1: What did you find out at the express office?
3: I just mentioned the name Borden, and they told me all. But there was no door. Well, just a shipment of books. What do you mean, sir?
1: Not at the moment. Maybe it's the condition of my head.
3: Yeah. No, just a second. Here. Dr. Jonathan Borden.
1: Oh, thanks. Hello, Doctor.
4: I called to see if you turned up anything, Grace.
1: I wish I could say yes. Everything seems to be just as muddled as before. Incidentally, did you get some books that Charles sent you?
4: Oh, yes, yes. They caught up with me this morning after going to London and back. A lovely centennial edition of Charles Dickens. Any
1: significance? If there is, I haven't sent it.
4: Oh, by the way, while I was out yesterday, I had a caller. A woman by the name of Bartell. Do you happen to know...
1: Marie Bartell.
4: You sound perturbed.
1: A little. It occurs to me that we should get you back to London as soon as possible. Marie Vartel, the most provocative unknown quantity in the case. Marie Vartel. Marie Vartel.
3: Come on, Ray. Yeah. Wake up, will you? Come on.
1: Jump.
3: Time to get down for dinner.
1: Really? You haven't been sleeping that long?
3: I've been talking off ever since I got home.
1: Yeah. Dr. Borden. Yeah, I know. Said something about a set of books. I wonder what... Mark.
3: Yeah, what's wrong?
1: Books. Dickens. I've got it.

0: You'll raise the window a little higher, will you, Money?
1: You know, Chump, the gent down at his door is really liable to spend no little amount of time in the back field. He might be coming back now. You have already broken an entry. Great.
0: I have a case of books on the table.
1: Well, you open them first. Yes, you know, they're already in there.
0: Find David Copperfield.
1: Oh, yeah. Sure. David Copperfield. David Copperfield. Yes, please. You're looking for daughter and nothing in it. Look.
0: Now, I think you're repeating a mistake that was made before, Marcus. Being too hasty. Unless I'm very wrong, these... Yes. You see? This is one of those editions where the pages have to be slit.
1: Slit?
0: Yeah. There we are. A brand new £1,000 note.
1: Not the book is slaughtered with.
2: I thought I heard something.
0: I hope you'll forgive us, but we're rather anxious to check this little matter.
3: You found the money?
0: Yes. Now we must see that it gets to the proper authority.
2: Well, naturally, I'll take care of that.
0: Why should you?
2: Well, for one thing, it's my position. I also happen to be Charles Warden's brother.
0: As my friend here would say, in a pig's eye, you are.
2: What do you mean?
0: If you were Dr. Jonathan Borden, you'd be an authority on Charles Dickens. As such, you'd have known what Charles Borden meant when he mentioned Dodie. Happens to be the pet name David Copperfield's first wife had for him. No, you're not Dr. Borden, but you're his killer. You moved in and murdered him when you learned he was being given custody of the money. You're still game?
1: Yeah, and don't reach for a gun, boss. I already got one in my neck.
4: Yes.
1: Yeah,
4: this is another drop to the floor. You heard him. Let it drop.
2: Come in, Constance. You see, Race, my ace in the hole turns out to be a queen.
1: Yeah. Queen of clubs.
4: What's our next move, then?
2: Well, we can't very well take these two with us, can we, darling?
4: And we can't very well have them yapping at our heels when we go.
2: It's really quite simple. We shoot them and get out fast. You take one, I take the other.
1: Well, Race, at least we've seen the wild.
0: See Bordeaux and die. Get it, Carters?
4: Let's get it over with, Phil.
0: All right. Ready? Now!
4: Good thing I was curious about this one who really be all right.
0: A revertel.
4: You will see that the money goes where it should, won't you?
0: Yes, but, you're leaving?
4: I think that might be a discreet move on my part, don't you?
0: You'll stay in Bordeaux? Well, because if you're here, I'll come back. So, hang around, baby, so I can see you again.

The Adventures of Frank Ray, starring Tom Collins with Tony Barrett as Mark Donovan, comes to you from Hollywood. Others heard in tonight's cast were Gene Bates, Gerald Moore, Jack Carrington, Michael Ann Barrett, and Paul Dubois. This series is written and directed by Buckley Angel and Joel Murtaugh. The music is composed and played by Ivan Ditmar. Be sure to be with us again this time next week for another dramatic chapter in the Adventures of Frank Race. Art Gilmore speaking. This is a Bruce Ells production.

0: Get set, both of you. Here comes the count.
1: 5 seconds. Countdown.
2: They'll buzz. It'll start to be ready. And if all goes as planned, we should land on Mars within 60 days. First man to travel into space. Dr. Zeno, the whole world will be watching us today. Just think of it. If we're successful, it'll mean the beginning of a brand new adventure that will never equal before.
3: 13, 12, 11,
4: 13. Joking is wrong, Buster. It won't fire. He's attacking something. Quick, my troll. Quick, or you can't get.

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0: Barry Craig speaking. Live sharply with your senses in high gear, as a confidential cop must. You notice things the average citizen never sees. Little situations that look normal on the surface, but aren't really. Like a loving couple on the subway, the Sea Beach Express, en route from Times Square to Coney Island. A cute red-headed girl with an ice cream look, and a young fellow with an actor's profile. He had an adoring arm around her waist, inside her coat. Young lovers, peaches and honey. Only thing, I could see the hard outline of a gun under the girl's coat. She was acting cozy, all right, by persuasion. Going through a tunnel, I changed seats to chaperone the situation. Nice day.
1: Huh? You say something?
0: I asked, what do you think of the world situation?
1: Hey, what are you, some kind of a nut?
0: Isn't everybody?
1: Look, creep, blow.
0: My seat's paid for.
1: But my ears aren't.
0: Oh, now, that's an unneighborly attitude. What does your girlfriend think about it?
1: Mind your business about my girl.
0: I can't.
1: You what?
0: Chivalry. I've got the taint of the Southern gentleman. I once spent a weekend in Chattanooga. I can't ever pass up a lady in distress.
1: What makes you think she's in any distress?
0: Isn't anybody with a gun in their ribs?
1: Look, wise guy, a gun can point two ways and I'll bite your tongue.
0: Can't do. I'm a lifelong vegetarian.
1: You can get plugged.
0: So can you, even faster than me.
1: What does that mean?
0: Cast a downward glance, brother. My right hand in my right coat pocket. If I fired, now, let's see. Yeah, you'd be shot in the seventh rib.
1: Who are you?
0: Sir Galahad. I've got a suggestion to make.
1: What?
0: The next station stop, we get off. The three of us. You, me, and the redhead.
1: If not,
0: we'll both be disappointed. On the subway platform, I took the obvious precaution. Your gun. Let's have it.
1: Huh?
0: Hand over your gun.
1: Yeah, I guess you would want that. Only thing, I'm not so sure...
0: I've got the drop on you.
1: I know. First shot's yours, then my turn.
0: You want it like that?
1: Call me crazy.
2: Tex, give him your gun. Tex, please.
1: Looks like Angie's for you, mister.
0: For you? She doesn't want you dead.
1: Look, it's my life. You're not getting my gun. I'll have to lose it to you.
0: Okay. You give me no choice.
2: Don't, mister. Don't, please. Don't shoot Tex.
0: No?
2: He's stubborn, hard-bitten, crazy stubborn. That's his trouble. That's always been his trouble.
0: You sound like it's been a long time with Tex.
2: It's been a long time. I know him through and through.
0: I see. So what's your line on the situation?
2: Let him go. Just let him walk away.
0: Take a walk, Tex.
1: Sure. Sure, if you say so. I won't thank you, Angie. My hunch is Galahad here is too yellow to shoot anyway.
2: Go, Tex. While you can, go.
1: Sure. Sure. I'll be looking you up again. We got unfinished business, Angie.
0: Now what, miss?
2: Take me home.
0: Home was a cheap hall bedroom. An all-iron bed and a linoleum rug with designs of cherubs pointing bows and arrows on it. There was a blue waitress's uniform hanging on a clothes tree.
2: I wait on tables. Renzi's chop house. No, I won't be able to.
0: Tex, huh?
2: He knows about my job.
0: But doesn't know your home address?
2: That's one secret I managed to keep.
0: What are you two to each other?
2: Sweethearts. We used to be. We grew up together on Elkin Street off Chatham Square.
0: Rough neighborhood.
2: A street killing once a month like clockwork. We became engaged when Tex was 14 and I was 12. A ring he stole from his mother.
0: You still love him?
2: How can I?
0: Yeah. He's a bad actor. What gives between you two now?
2: I don't feel free to discuss it.
0: Well, maybe you'd better. He left threatening, quote, unfinished business. Also, I'd worry about his gun if I were you.
2: I do worry, believe me. I'm up night smoking and walking the floor.
0: I'm a cop. Not the regular kind. Private. Confidential. I can handle a situation without being hemmed in by regulations.
2: Meaning?
0: I can be a friend.
2: All right. I'll confide in you. For Tex's sake as well as mine. Tex came out of jail last week. First thing he did was look me up.
0: Why?
2: A sealed envelope left with me before he stood trial.
0: Go on.
2: Tex was convicted of robbing a payroll messenger. The Hubble Electrical Company, $30,000 was stolen cash. The court never got Tex to tell where the money was. Just took his lump, served 5 years.
0: He stashed the money away.
2: I don't know that.
0: The sealed envelope left with you, it had to do with where Tex had the money. I'm sure you guessed that.
2: Yeah, I guessed it. But I never opened the envelope. I didn't want it on my conscience. I felt that I owed some loyalty to Tex for what we'd been to each other. I remember good times we'd had. Times Tex acted civilized and normal.
0: You turned the envelope over to Tex last week. Then what?
2: Well, Tex came back the next day. He couldn't find the money. It was gone. He
0: accused you of a double cross.
2: Yeah, imagine that. I'd steamed open the envelope and then sealed it back.
0: Where was the money supposed to be hidden?
2: Well, Tex didn't say, and I don't know.
0: Are you the only person Tex suspects?
2: No. He also suspects his brother, Willie. Willie's his twin.
0: Well, how does he connect Willie with the alleged double cross?
2: Well, while Tex was up, I'd been seeing Willie.
0: Oh.
2: Dates. I needed companionship. I couldn't sit around like a stick of wood. Well, Tex thinks Willie got to the envelope, that I was careless with it.
0: Where did you keep the envelope?
2: Oh, there, under the linoleum.
0: Could Willie have kidded you along just to get at the envelope?
2: I'd say no. Willie's sweet. The opposite of Tex, hard-working and honest. He drives a laundry truck, works like a dog to get somewhere, but...
0: But?
2: Oh, you never know who to trust. You never know who's rotten in his heart.
0: Yeah. Any money to tide you over while you stay away from Renzi's chop house?
2: I got $4.
0: You've got 24 now.
2: Why are you giving me money?
0: No strings attached. What good's my helping you if I let you starve to death? So long, I'll be in touch.
2: Goodbye, and thanks.

0: A few doors up from Angie's furnished room, the neighborhood got over-friendly. One resident constituted himself a committee of one to see to my comfort. A fellow with sideburns that ran into his neck.
1: Hey, you feel something, Pop?
0: You've got 10 years on me, pal, so how can I be your pop?
1: Well, my gray head at an age, I do it on purpose.
0: Why?
1: So as I can look distinguished.
0: Why?
1: Why? Well, don't everybody want to look distinguished? Hey, you're ribbing me.
0: And you're ribbing me.
1: Yeah. I asked you before, do you feel it?
0: I feel it.
1: Sharp, huh?
0: Another 1/16 of an inch, you'll draw blood.
1: I got that knife trained that does just what I say.
0: Tell it to climb back in your pocket.
1: The knife says for you to step into the alley.
0: Which alley?
1: Oh, pick anyone you like.
0: Okay, that one.
1: Show the way.

0: In the alley, I submitted to a frisking.
1: Hold still.
0: What prey are you looking for?
1: A gat. How come, fella?
0: Check my wallet and deduce for yourself.
1: Oh. Private eye, huh?
0: Worried?
1: No, cops don't worry me. I worry them.
0: A cop fighter.
1: I was 10 and one shot my old man for nothing. I never forgot.
0: Shot your old man for nothing?
1: All he was doing was a saloon stick-up, only for laughs.
0: Only for laughs?
1: Yeah. It was a Saturday night, nothing doing, everything dead. The old man wanted to liven things up. And then, boom, and I'm an orphan. Stupid cop.
0: Sad story.
1: Well, should I love cops?
0: No, but don't hate me. I'm private. I work for me.
1: Now work for me.
0: What do you want?
1: I seen you with Angie Palmer, showing her home.
0: So?
1: So the dough Angie held for Tex when he was sent up. Don't leave Nick out of it.
0: You being Nick?
1: Yeah. Me being the Nick that used to beat the ears off of Tex when he was kids, PS-142. 30 G's and hot money. I've been drooling over it. Who's got it, huh?
0: I don't know.
1: Angie or Tex, huh?
0: I said I don't know.
1: Or maybe you.
0: All I've got is what's in my wallet.
1: $10.
0: My worldly goods.
1: Here, take back your wallet. I'm after big stuff. Just like you're after, huh?
0: Meaning?
1: Well, you're after Angie for my reasons.
0: Maybe.
1: You make out. Remember, don't leave Nick out of it.
0: Your knife says.
1: My knife says. That fence there, you see it?
0: I see it.
1: Climb over it and find yourself some other street. I don't want to be seen with you.
0: I'm hard luck climbing fences. I tear my pants.
1: Get.
0: Tex's twin brother, Willie, didn't exactly look the part of a hard-working stiff who drove a laundry truck. The suit on him was custom tailored. The shirt under it was pure silk. The ring on his finger had a rock in it the size of a rhinoceros egg. Prosperity all over him in neon lights.
2: I haven't seen my brother Tex in 5 years.
0: Train stop at Ossining.
2: Oh, Tex warned me never to visit him in Sing Sing.
0: A feud between you?
2: We're peas in a pod, only on the outside.
0: Meaning?
2: Tex has always given me a bad time, abuse, trouble. He resents my respectability. Being twin to a bad man has its complications.
0: Such as?
2: I'd been arrested time and again for something Tex did in the years before he was sent up. Ladies have identified me as a purse snatcher, stuff like that. I'd stand sweating it out in police lineups.
0: Angie, why are you romancing Tex's girl?
2: For normal reasons.
0: Love?
2: Uh-huh. Head over heels since I was this high.
0: But Angie's been Tex's girl.
2: Once. That's over.
0: The guy your brother is, you're asking for a headache.
2: I know. It scares me, but it scares me more to give up Angie.
0: I see. I glean you've had more schooling than Tex.
2: Night school. I take courses in speech and electronics.
0: Pointing for trade?
2: Radio, TV repairman. I figure someday to open my own shop.
0: Tell me, what's the twist in Tex?
2: Well, he was a show-off as a kid. He got used to the wrong kind of applause. Pull all kinds of petty stuff just to get attention. He couldn't stand being ignored. It drove him crazy, made him feel like dirt. He's still a kid showing off. But don't take my analysis for it. I'm not a psychologist.
0: I've got a rough question for you.
2: I think I know it.
0: Go ahead.
2: Did I get close to Angie? Well, just to nose out where Tex had the stolen $30,000.
0: What's the answer?
2: No.
0: You have no idea where the loot is?
2: No idea.
0: Where can I find Tex? Have you any idea?
2: It happens I do. In my own way, I keep a corner of my eye on him. Concerned for Tex and to protect myself. He's hot-headed and unpredictable. I never know.
0: Well, where can I find him?
2: 22 Tillery Street, a yard house behind the Corning Iron Works. Tex has always used it as a hideout.
0: Thanks for the information.
2: Go easy on Tex, huh? He needs understanding.
0: He needs a straight stare into his future. He's got a blind wall in front of him. I'm referring to the $30,000. The frame yard house behind the ironworks looked like a strong wind would blow it down. I found Tex in a room that had the smell of last year's rain. He was stripped to his waist, stretched out on an army cot. More in a coma than asleep, his eyeballs popping in a lunatic stare and sweating a hot paste of sweat. Sick, he couldn't be sicker. And delirious, babbling in a delirium.
1: Mistake for Tex. Tex Ryden.
2: Hi.
1: In the world. Lousy, no good. 30,000 beautiful Dunstan's chicken farm. Walk a line from the coop. Easy. Oh, it's easy. Do it blindfolded. Easy. Easy as pie. Easy.
0: Pretty soon, I was playing nurse to a hoodlum, bathing his brow and cooling him down. And then his eyes were on me, blind to who I was, and suddenly calm, as if the fever had passed.
1: Oh. You.
0: Yeah?
1: The bottle. The shelf over the sink. Reach me a pill, would you?
0: Sure. Here, now, raise up a little.
1: Oh. Thanks. The pill brings me to. Fine. Oh, I must have passed out.
0: You were delirious.
1: Yeah. Fever. I got it in the tropics once. I was a kid on a job in the tropics. Rubber plantation. I was hired out to a surveyor. 40 lousy bucks. The fever. It hits me and goes all the time. It hits me and it goes.
0: Chronic, huh?
1: Yeah, chronic. The prison medic had me on shots. You...
0: What?
1: Do me another thing, will you? Find me a couple of eggs. My stomach. It feels like an empty drum.
0: How do you like your eggs? He downed 4 eggs and a pot of coffee before he bothered to figure out where he'd seen me before. His eyes began to focus like a veil had dropped.
1: You're a creep who jumped me on a subway train.
0: No hard feelings.
1: What's your game?
0: Good Samaritan.
1: The other time you were Galahad.
0: I'm versatile.
1: You're either a crook or a cop. Which?
0: Cop.
1: Jerk.
0: But you're prejudiced.
1: I did 5 years.
0: For armed robbery. The penalty fit the crime.
1: Salvation talk.
0: You can use some.
1: Some what?
0: Salvation talk.
1: Cops hounding me. Look, I paid my debt.
0: Not quite.
1: Not quite?
0: The $30,000 still outstanding. You're still in debt.
1: I earned that $30,000. 5 years. I lay in a hole for 5 years.
0: You'll live in the shadows for the rest of your life if you try keeping that money.
1: My risk. Besides, I haven't got it.
0: Who has?
1: Angie or my phony brother Willie.
0: Or Nick?
1: Yeah. Oh, Nick. The rat Nick. He was up at Sing Sing visiting Sundays, handing me a carton of smokes and a line. Tip him to where the money was. He'd keep it safe for me. Safe in a pig's eye.
0: Angie, Willie, or Nick. Anybody else you suspect could have beat you to the money?
1: McAvoy. The insurance dick in the case. I swear he had a phony look to him. Or you. I wouldn't put it past you.
0: Everybody's dishonest in your book, huh?
1: Yeah, sure. The only honest sucker who ever lived was my father. $5 a day digging ditches until he fell dead into one.
0: What killed him?
1: The $5 a day. He made 5. He needed 10, period.
0: Where did you have the money hidden?
1: Sure, I'll tell you. Why not? It's no secret now. There's a chicken farm up in Yonkers. Dunstan's Chicken Farm. Weekends, I candled eggs for old Dunstan, for eats and pocket money. I buried the dough so far from the big coop and so far from Dunstan's toolhouse. I made a map of the location.
0: And gave the map in a sealed envelope to Angie.
1: Angie blabbed to you, huh?
0: You searched up at Dunstan's farm?
1: Yeah, I searched. Joke!
0: You might have missed finding it. It could happen.
1: Baloney. I dug up a half an acre of ground.
0: Let's have another go at it. At Dunstan's.
1: Another go?
0: To really make sure it's gone.
1: You and me, huh? Wouldn't I be crazy?
0: We turn up the money, I won't lay a hand on it. It's yours. I'll let you decide for yourself.
2: Decide what?
0: Take off with it or give it back. Really clean the slate, Tex. We had 4 hours of digging in the evening quiet of Dunstan's chicken farm. What used to be Dunstan's chicken farm, that is. Dunstan was gone, and there was a for sale sign on the abandoned property.
2: I give up.
0: Well, my sentiments, too. We've at least dug up an old shoe. Now, if we can find one to match it...
2: I don't make with the jokes. The money's been snitched. I know it.
0: Maybe old Dunstan himself.
2: Don't sell me that.
0: Or anybody. Some lucky stranger.
2: Still no sale. It's Angie, my smart aleck brother, or Nick.
1: Hey, somebody mention my name?
2: Nick.
1: Yeah, in person. Hiya, kid.
0: Greetings. This disposes of one suspect, Tex.
2: Yeah, how's that?
0: Nick trailing around after us, letting us dig and watching us. Would he if he had the
2: $30,000? No. No, I guess not. Unless it's a smart cover-up.
1: Yeah, don't beat your brains, Tex. I ain't got the loot. Yet. I was sure you two chumps was going to lead me to it tonight.
2: May I offer my regrets?
1: Save them. So it's Angie or Willie, huh?
2: Nick, stay away from him.
1: Says who?
2: I'm warning you.
1: Oh, long time since I batted your ears, little man.
2: Yeah. Yeah, I have taken my lumps from you.
1: Sure, from kid days up. You've been my pigeon.
0: Oh, Nick.
1: What?
0: Got your knife sharpened?
1: Yeah, and pointing at both of you.
0: I notice. But see what I've got.
1: What? Hey, a gun.
0: Cocked and ready. Drop your knife, Nick.
1: Oh, sure, no argument. Dropped.
0: Tex.
2: Yeah?
0: I've got a hunch about you. That you've taken a lot of guff from people right from the cradle. That it gave you, say, a complex. Made you try awfully hard to pass yourself off as a tough guy.
2: Yeah, I've taken a lot of abuse from Nick here, right? He made me the joke of the block. All the time, the joke of the block.
0: With his fists, fair and square, and the best man wins?
2: Fists, my eye, with his knife. I got scars to show.
0: Then go to it.
2: Go to it?
0: Here's your chance to lick Nick in a fair fight, man to man. Lick Nick and lick a few of your accomplices.
1: Hey, wait a minute.
2: Yeah. Yeah, I always wondered how I do it, Nick, fair and square. Let's get to it, Nick.
1: Hey, wait.
2: I'm going to beat your brain.
1: No, now listen.
2: Let's show some fight, Nick. Listen, Tex.
0: With Nick demolished, we had T-bone steaks for ourselves in a lunch wagon. It was a new shine to Tex. Confidence, but of a different variety than before.
2: Oh, I feel great. Great.
0: I'm glad to hear.
2: Oh, like a weight off me. Like Nick was the symbol of something that had me down. Always had me down.
0: Well, in flattening Nick, you proved to yourself you could make out on the level with honest sweat and toil.
2: Yeah. It flashed through me the exact words you say. I got stuff I don't have to put on. I can be me, me. But I'm forgetting something.
0: What?
2: The money. The money's going to pull me down. Down low.
0: Meaning?
2: Somebody's enjoying it. But it's my rap. I'll get the short end of it from the cops, the insurance outfit. They'll never believe I lost the loot to somebody. I got to put the screws on Angie and Willie.
0: Tex.
2: Yeah.
0: I'll make book that neither Angie or your brother have double-crossed you.
2: Well, why wouldn't they?
0: They're just not the criminal type.
2: Now, that's crazy.
0: While you're learning things, also learn to have a little faith in people.
2: That's gonna come a little tough.
0: Angie's a sweetheart, and your brother's solid gold.
2: Yeah, nice words.
0: Now, about the money. Who got it? I've been picking my brain.
2: Well, who hasn't?
0: I've got an advantage. I'm a cop.
2: Meaning you think better?
0: 20 years of the trade gives a man a certain training.
2: Yeah, well, you show me.
0: Your room behind the ironworks, when I came across you earlier today, you were in a coma, delirious, babbling out loud.
2: The fever.
0: The fever. It comes and goes, you said.
2: Yeah, yeah. It comes and goes.
0: Now think. Did the fever get you in prison?
2: Yeah, it did. Very bad once. Last year, that was, I was in a hospital for a week.
0: A week of babbling out loud, like you babbled to me in that room. You know some of the words I caught from you while you were delirious?
2: No, go ahead and tell me.
0: Dunstan's chicken farm. Walk a line from the coop, blindfolded. Do it easy.
2: Wait. Babbling in my delirium, is that like talking in my sleep?
0: Talking things wild horses couldn't drag from you when you were conscious.
2: The DA and a judge couldn't drag it from me. Neither could the warden. Where was the dough? I laughed in their faces.
0: Now think hard, Tex, if you get my drift.
2: I'm ahead of you. I know who we're after. I got his face in front of me.
0: Who is he?
2: Joey Stutz, a short-timer in Sing Sing. He was an orderly in a hospital. He couldn't do enough for me. With the alcohol and the sponge, with the medicine, every time I'd come through, there was Joey sitting in my bed. Smart Joey.
0: He got an earful of your babble.
2: Oh, yeah. I made him a present of 30 grand.
0: Know where we can look him up?
2: Yeah. Yeah, I know. I do know.
0: Wind up a case, you don't always do it to the king's taste. Or should I say, the law's taste. We found Joey Stutz, all right. Living it up big in a Park Avenue duplex. Funny-looking run of a guy in a Japanese kimono and gold-stitched bedroom slippers. Joey had a surprise for us up his kimono sleeve.
3: I wondered when you was going to tumble in my little trick, Tex.
2: Your ears open while I lay in a coma, rat.
3: It took just 4 days for me to figure out what you were telling me. How to walk 10 yards from the coop and then 5 more left of the tool house.
2: Cough up the dough.
3: I can't.
2: Make it tough, Joey, so
3: no,
2: help
3: no,
2: me.
3: No, take it easy, Tex. Take it easy. I'll give you what I got. Look, how much is there, huh? 82 cents.
2: 30 G's, Joey.
3: Oh, wait till I show you, Tex. Here, look. Canceled checks. See? You total them up, I think you'll get 30 grand, just about.
2: You went through 30 grand?
3: Sure, in a year it was easy. I had myself a ball. I had horses and dames and a fancy foreign sports job that I rented. Tex, it was like a dream come true.
2: A dream?
3: Yeah. For 1 year, but you're king of the world. Money to burn, not a care in the world. Oh, Tex, come on. You had the same dream yourself, huh?
2: Yeah. I had the same dream myself.
3: Yeah?
2: Yeah. I sure had.
0: Climax happened like that. A fortune blown to the winds, and that was all there was to it. I consoled Tex.
2: Craig, what's my situation now?
0: Well, we get the truth on public record. I'd say you're in the clear yourself. Blameless. Free to live the new man. Joey here has a debt to pay.
3: I'm ready to do time. Because, brother, what I did was worth it.
0: Yeah, you had more fun. 82 cents left out of $30,000. How did you manage to hold on to 82 cents, Joey?
3: I got a thrifty streak in me on my mother's side. Hey, look, you're grinning, Shamus.
0: Yeah. I'm thinking how I'm going to take you downtown as you are, in your silk kimono and gold slippers.
3: Huh?
0: I want headquarters to see what the well-dressed crook is wearing nowadays. Shall we go, gentlemen?
4: 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Tonight's story, The Tough Guy, was written by John Robert.

0: Next week, it's a strange story of murder by error, about which Barry Craig has this to say.
1: Next week's story, Murder by Error, a footloose husband stubs his morals and almost collapses into the electric chair when a hot pistol sends a cold chill through him. Good night, folks. See you next week.
0: The National Broadcasting Company has just brought you William Gargan, starring as Barry Craig, confidential investigator, directed by Arthur Jacobson. Heard in our cast were Charlotte Lawrence, Shep Mencken, and Larry Dobkin. This is Eddie King speaking. 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
3: Dangerous Assignment, starring Brian Donlevy as Steve Mitchell.

0: You know, Ruth, you could at least have waited until that blonde and I finished the dance before dragging me back here to the office.
1: Sorry, Steve, but the commissioner said he wanted you right away. And when he says right away, that means stop the music. Here we are.
0: Yeah?
1: The commissioner's waiting for you inside. I'll have your credentials and plane ticket at my desk when you're through in there.
0: Okay, Ruth. Hi, Commissioner.
2: Steve.
0: Well, where am I going this time?
2: Sending you to Athens, Greece.
0: Greece? Look, I wouldn't know Socrates from Homer.
2: I wouldn't worry about that. You're not liable to run into either of them.
0: Well, what's it all about?
2: Radar. Steve, as you know, our scientists have come up with new developments in radar so revolutionary that many of the older models are now obsolete.
0: So I understand. Hey, wait a minute. Is that how you located that blonde and me?
2: 2 weeks ago, a complete set of plans covering these improvements was stolen from a research laboratory in this country. It's essential we get those plans back.
0: What's the line on him so far?
2: The man who smuggled them out of this country turned up dead in the Azores. His killer got as far as Algiers, and he got killed.
0: Sounds like a game where everyone plays for keeps.
2: It is. We now believe an international information peddler named Zundel has the plans.
0: And Zundel's in Athens?
2: We think so. Steve, there's a known channel waiting for those plans. Once they get to a certain point in the eastern Mediterranean, our chances of recovering them are nil. We've got to keep them from getting out of Athens.
0: Who do I work with in Athens?
2: Lieutenant Janakos of the police. Steve, I don't have to tell you about the danger involved. There are probably several interests after those plans. They'll stop at nothing. They'll throw the book at you. They put every obstacle in your path that they can.
0: You know, this comes as no surprise, Commissioner.
2: As usual, you'll pose as a foreign correspondent after a story. But your real job is to get those plans before they get out of Athens. Well, that's it. You've got your assignment, Steve. Good luck.

0: The National Broadcasting Company is proud to present Dangerous Assignment, starring Brian Donlevy as Steve Mitchell, colorful, two-fisted government agent. At all those places of the world where danger and intrigue walk hand in hand, there you will find Steve Mitchell on another Dangerous Assignment. Steve Mitchell is en route to Greece by plane. Meanwhile, on a narrow, deserted street in Athens at sunset, two men slip furtively along the sidewalk in the gathering dusk, closing in relentlessly on a third man ahead of them.
1: Sundell still does not realize we are following him, Ruba. Come, let us close in now.
2: In a moment, Miklos. Wait until he gets opposite that alley in front of him. He is getting closer. Now, come on!
1: Let
3: go of me!
1: Into the alley, quick!
3: No!
1: Do not cry out, there is a knife in your stomach.
2: There, this is far enough.
1: The papers on there, give us the papers!
3: No, I do not sell them anymore.
2: You lie. We tried to buy them from you, but you would not sell at our price. Now we will take them.
3: No, no, no!
1: Who are you, fool? Out of him!
2: He is running out into the street. The car, they're trying to hit him. Tundell cannot get out of the way.
1: Get back here in the alley.
2: Wait. The man is getting out of the car. Miklos, he is searching Tundell. He must be after the papers, too.
1: Come, must not let him get away.
2: He sees us. Watch out, he has a gun.
1: Get down, shoot him,

0: Morris says it's covered sacred.
1: Huh? Oh, yeah, so I see.
0: But there's another one right over there.
1: Okay, thank you. Taxi.
0: Taxi.
2: Yes, sir. Right over here.
3: Miklos.
4: Yes.
3: That's a Steve Mitchell, all right. I received information he would be sent here to Athens to look for the radar plans.
4: Well, we must find out who ran down Zundel last night and beat us to those plans. Maybe if we search Zundel's house.
3: But we must also prevent Steve Mitchell from finding those plans. And that job comes first. Come, we will follow his cab

0: Will you be staying here in Athens long, sir?
1: I don't know, driver.
0: Well, I just happen to have some cards with me which will admit you to various places, but
1: well, I'm sorry, I'm not on a vacation. I... Hey, that other car.
0: He's trying to side swipe.
2: Straighten it out!
0: I cannot look out!
1: Well, driver, you okay?
3: I think so.
1: Here, I'll get this door open.
3: Hey!
1: Can you open your door?
3: No. No, it is jammed.
1: Well, come on. I'll help you through the window.
3: Thank you. How about you? Are you hurt?
1: Just shaking up. Looks like I got a reception committee pretty early in the game this time. Look, can you get another cab and take me to police headquarters?
3: Nothing personal, sir. But if you do not mind, just get yourself another driver, please.
1: Hmm?
3: You are bad luck to me.
1: Okay, I guess I can't blame you, honey.
3: Like your American GIs used to say, I have had it.
1: So I finally made it to your office, Lieutenant Janikowski, the hard way.
4: I wonder if this reception committee you speak of is the same one which greeted Zundel last night.
1: What do you mean?
4: He was run down by a car and is now in the hospital unconscious.
1: You think it could have been an accident, Janikowski?
4: I am certain it was not. It was a deliberate hit and run. Several shots were heard. That is all we know at present. Here. You may be interested in looking at these pictures.
1: Taken at the scene of the accident, huh?
4: Yes, immediately afterward.
1: You recognize any of the faces in the crowd, Lieutenant?
4: No. I have a pretty good line on most of the agents and information peddlers here in Athens, Mitchell. But I don't see any of them in these pictures. Come in. Oh, good morning, Mr. Thatcher.
5: Hello, Lieutenant.
4: Let me introduce a colleague of yours. This is Mr. Steve Mitchell, also a freelance correspondent from the United States. This is Jim Thatcher, Mr. Mitchell.
5: Pleased to meet you, Mitchell.
1: Hi.
4: What can I do for you, Mr. Thatcher?
5: I came to talk to you about this guy, Zundel, who got run over last night.
4: What about Zundel?
5: Well, I don't know if you know much about his background, but he's a sort of a shady character.
4: Indeed. In what way, Mr. Thatcher?
5: Well, I've been cultivating him off and on for the past few months. Once in a while, he's given me information I was able to use in some of my stories. Well, lately, he's been pretty evasive, but I got the idea he was involved in something big.
4: What sort of thing?
5: I don't know. That's why I came here. Figured you might have some sort of line on it.
4: I'm afraid I cannot help you, Mr. Thatcher.
5: Well, I won't take up any more of your time, Lieutenant, but if you do get any information about Zundel, I'd appreciate you letting me in on it.
4: I am sure you will have access to any information which is made public, Mr. Thatcher.
5: Okay, I'll keep in touch with you. Going to be in Athens long, Mitchell?
1: Oh, a few days, I guess.
5: Where are you staying?
1: Lyceum Hotel.
5: I'll look you up. Maybe we can have a drink and talk a little shop.
1: Okay. See you around, Thatcher. You handled that very well, Lieutenant. For our purposes right now, we don't want anyone to know we suspect Zundel of being involved with those radar plans.
4: That was my thought, too, Mitchell. Well, what will be your first step?
1: I'd like to take a look around Zundel's place.
4: Very well. Here's the key. We took it from Zundel's pocket after the accident. Here is the address.
1: Okay, I'll go over there right now. I'll probably be calling in a little later, Janikowski.

0: Cigarette smoke. That's funny, some.
1: So, Steve Mitchell again. This time we will finish him off.
2: Wait. I hear a car outside. A girl, she's coming in. We must leave.
1: What about Mitchell?
2: We will take care of Mitchell later. Hurry, Mitchell. Follow me out the window.
1: Who is the girl, Uber?
2: I do not know. I have never seen her before. Hurry, talk to the girl.
1: Yes.
0: Hey, you really pack a wallop, don't you?
3: Who are you?
0: Well, right now you can just call me Hit on the Head.
3: I don't understand. What are you doing here?
0: I'm going to ask you the same thing.
3: Why, I'm Helen Slater, Carl's fiancé.
0: Carl? Oh, you mean Carl Zundel?
3: Of course. Look, I don't understand. Where's Carl?
0: Don't you know?
3: Well, I thought he was here, obviously. This happens to be his house, you know.
0: I guess you haven't read the paper today.
3: I've been out of town. Why, has anything happened to Carl?
0: He was in an accident last night.
3: What? Oh, no. Is he... Well, was it serious?
0: He's in the hospital. Unconscious.
3: Where? I want to see him.
0: Yeah, that might be a good idea. Come on, I'll call a cab and take us to the hospital. Janakas?
4: Yes?
0: This is Mitchell.
4: Oh.
0: I'm calling from a payphone.
4: Yes?
0: I'm on my way to the hospital with a girl named Helen Slater. Says she's Zundel's fiancé.
4: I see.
0: I think I'll stick with her a while. She claims she didn't know about the accident.
4: Oh.
0: But I'd never forget a face like hers. I'm sure she's in one of those pictures you showed me of the crowd at the scene of the accident. That must be Zundel's room down the hall. There's a police guard at the door.
3: Look, there's a doctor just going inside.
0: Yeah, come on.
3: You know, I still don't understand what you were doing in Carl's house, Mr. Mitchell.
0: I'm a newspaper correspondent. I was looking for a story.
3: About Carl?
0: About his accident, if it was an accident.
3: I don't understand. Why would anyone try to kill Carl?
0: Well, I haven't the slightest idea. Maybe you have.
3: Me? Oh, no.
0: Well, here we are.
5: Yes, sir.
0: I'm Steve Mitchell. Perhaps Lieutenant Janikas mentioned my name to you.
5: Yes, he did.
0: How's Zundel?
5: Still unconscious, I think.
3: Can I see him?
5: Perhaps shortly. A doctor went into the room a moment ago. Maybe he will have word.
3: Oh, I wish there was something I could do. When I think of Carl lying here unconscious for a day and a half and me not even knowing about it.
0: Yeah.
6: Well, looks like you're as eager on the story as I am, Mitchell.
0: Hmm? Well, hi. Thatcher, isn't it?
6: Yeah. Jim Thatcher. We met in Janaka's office.
0: Sure. Miss Slater, this is Jim Thatcher, another correspondent.
3: Hello.
6: Hi.
0: Miss Slater is Zundel's fiancé.
6: Oh? Anything new on Zundel?
0: No.
7: Good evening, guard.
5: Dr. Shelios?
7: I'm going to see the patient.
5: Yes, sir.
0: He must be worse.
7: What do you mean?
0: Well, to require the presence of two doctors. One of them is in the room with Zundel now.
7: What are you talking about? I am the only doctor on duty.
0: Hey, we better take a look inside.
7: Where is this other doctor you're talking about?
5: Why, he is not here. Wait.
0: Look at Zundel in the bed.
7: His throat has been cut.
8: I wish to thank all of you for coming here to my office. I think I have all the information I need at present.
3: I don't understand. Who would do a thing like that to Carl?
8: Miss Slater, rest assured the police department will leave nothing undone in our investigation.
6: I think this killing verifies what I was telling you earlier today, Lieutenant. Zundel was apparently involved in something pretty serious.
3: But I'm sure Carl wasn't doing anything wrong.
0: You say he never mentioned anything he might have been involved in, do you?
3: No, nothing, Mr. Mitchell.
8: Miss Slater, Mr. Thatcher, you may both go now. But please leave your addresses with me in the event you are wanted for further questioning.

0: cigarette lighter, a painting, a few things like that. I was wondering if I could have them back as, well, remembrances.
1: I am sure that could be arranged after the inquest.
0: Oh, thank you very much. You'll get in touch with me if there are any new developments in the case.
1: At once.
0: Oh, you've been very kind, Lieutenant. Goodbye, Mr. Mitchell.
2: Miss Slater.
1: Well, Mitchell, any chance we had of gaining information from Zundel is now gone. A frustrating case.
2: Yeah, frustrating, but not surprising. With something as vital and valuable as those radar plans at stake, it's no holds barred.
1: Let us recapitulate as to his killing. You say you and Miss Slater arrived at the hospital together.
2: That's right. As we approached Zundel's room, we saw a man in a white robe wearing a surgical mask go in the door. While we were talking to the guard, Thatcher came down the hall. I introduced him to Miss Slater, and the real doctor showed up. We went into the room and discovered the body.
1: Obviously, this man in the doctor's uniform killed Zundel, then left by the window.
2: Yeah, with that surgical mask, it could have been anybody.
1: Apparently, he murdered Zundel trying to get information as to the whereabouts of the papers.
2: I thought that at first, too, Giannakos. Then I remembered that Zundel was unconscious at the time, so it couldn't have very well been that. No. Oh, I think the killer already has the papers and realized that Zundel knew he had them, so he had to shut his mouth for keeps.
1: But you say when you went to Zundel's apartment a few hours ago, you were knocked unconscious. Whoever did it obviously had been looking for the papers in the apartment. You interrupted his search.
2: Yeah, that's the point, Giannakos. I think we're up against two teams in this ball game.
1: Two?
2: Sure. One outfit already has the plans. The other outfit's trying to find them. And we're right in the middle. Nice thought, isn't it?
1: If you're right in your assumptions, if the plans are already in possession of hostile interests, then that means...
2: It means we've got to move fast to prevent those plans from getting out of Athens. Whoever has them undoubtedly knows your men will be covering all exits, so they'll probably try to cook up some cute angle to get the plans out.
1: This girl, Mitchell, what do you make of her?
2: Helen Slater? I don't know just where she fits into this deal, but I'm sure she fits in someplace. She lied when she said she didn't know about Zundel's accident. Maybe she lied about a few other things, too.
1: Well, where does all this leave us, Mitchell?
2: Well, pretty much in the dark right now. Look, right after I got slugged in Zundel's place, Helen walked in, so I never did get a chance to take a look around.
1: Oh, you wish to go back there again?
2: Yeah. Maybe we could find something there that'll give us a line on whom Zundel's been playing ball with. But first, I've got to send a report back to my boss in the United States. I'll be with you in a few minutes.
3: These reports coming in on the teletype, Commissioner.
4: Good, let's have it.
3: There you are.
4: Very dull job you sent me on, Commissioner. It was in Athens 2 whole hours before getting hit on the head.
3: Well, that's just about par for Steve, I guess.
4: Yeah. Now in middle of charming game of button, who's got the button? Both sides playing for keeps. Man who used to have button, now slightly dead. What?
3: Well, he must mean Zundel.
4: Hey, wait a minute, here's some more. Check on a Jim Thatcher, newspaper correspondent. And on way back to Zundel's house with Giannakos.

0: night, Yannakis.
1: What are you waiting for?
0: The last time I walked through that door, I got a lump. You remember? I'm not taking any chances this time. Yeah, I guess the joint's empty. Come on. We might as well start here in the living room. There's a chance that the plans are here somewhere, although I doubt it. But anything we can find which would tie Sundell's in with the people he was running with would help us.
1: All right. I will take this side of the room over here.
0: Okay, Alva. Hey, that's funny.
1: What is the matter?
0: Take a look at this wall over here, Yannakis.
1: This wall? But there is nothing here.
0: That's right. But there was something here. Look, this area right here is cleaner than the rest of the wall. Let's see. Yep, there's a nail hole here.
1: Ah, a picture was hung here.
0: A picture or a painting.

0: I remember now. I noticed it when I was here before. Hey, that must have been the painting Helen said she gave Zundel, the one she wanted back.
1: From the size of the lighter area on the wall, it must have been a rather large painting.
0: Yeah, large enough to hide those plans in. Have you got Helen's phone number with you?
1: Yes. Here you are. You said the possessor of those plans would seek a clever scheme to get them out of Athens. It appears you were right.
0: Yeah, it doesn't do you much good to be right if you're too late.
2: Hello?
0: This is Steve Mitchell, Helen.
2: Well, hello, Steve.
0: You said this morning that there were several things in Zundel's apartment you'd like, gifts that you'd given him.
2: Did I? Well, to tell the truth, I've sort of lost interest in them, Steve.
0: Yeah, that's what I thought. You've already got the only thing you really wanted, that painting.
2: Well, I'm afraid I have to be going now, Steve.
0: It must be quite a painting.
2: Oh, it is. Very interesting. And very profitable, too. Goodbye.
0: Wait, look.
2: And don't try to find me, Steve. You won't be able to.
0: Now, wait a minute.
2: So long, darling.
0: Now, Helen. Helen? Come on, Janakas. We've got to get over to her apartment fast.
3: Gentlemen, this is highly irregular. I cannot let you into Miss Slater's apartment.
1: Yes, you can. I'm Lieutenant Janakos, police department.
3: Police? Certainly. All right, then. Of course, but Miss Slater is not in. Huh? She left a few minutes ago. Here we are.
0: How long ago?
3: Just a few minutes ago. Here, I...
0: She's gone, all right.
3: I don't understand, gentlemen. Is something wrong?
1: Have you any idea where Miss Slater went?
3: Why, no. She left in quite a hurry. Took a taxi cab.
0: Did she have any baggage with her?
3: Yes. Two suitcases, as I remember.
0: Anything else?
3: No, I don't think that... Wait. Yes, she had large flat packets.
1: Ah, probably the painting.
3: The what?
1: We will need you no longer. You may go.
3: Oh, but I...
1: We will let you know when we leave. Thank you.
3: Well, all right.
0: She took off in a hurry, didn't she? Must have been all packed and warming up her engines.
1: Yes. We will get a bulletin out on her at once. Dominic, this is Janakos. Trace the cab driver who picked up Helen Slater from her apartment here a few minutes ago. Find out where he took her.
0: Hey, wait a minute.
1: Hold on, Dominic. What is it, Mitchell?
0: I just spotted this piece of paper in the wastebasket here. Hey, take a look.
1: Libyan Star, 6 p.m.
0: Yeah, the name of a ship.
1: 6 p.m.? What time is it now?
0: 6:10.
1: Ah, it has already sailed. Dominic, contact the harbor patrol. Tell them to have a launch waiting for us. Come, Mitchell. We must try to overtake the Libyan Star before it gets outside the 12-mile limit. I'm afraid the Libyan Star has too much of a start on us, Mitchell.
0: Yeah. Hey, you know, there's something sort of slick about this whole deal. A little too slick, maybe.
1: What do you mean, Mitchell?
0: I don't know. Something about it doesn't add up. I can't quite put my finger on it, but...
4: There is the Libyan Star ahead.
1: Faster!
4: It will do us no good, Lieutenant Janakos.
1: What do you mean?
4: The 12-mile limit stretches between those two islands on either side of us. The ship is already beyond the limit.
1: Very well. You may as well head back to port. Sorry, Mitchell, but my authority does not exceed the 12-mile limit.
0: Yeah, I know.
1: We can try, of course, to intercept the girl at the ship's destination. But as you know, such things are sometimes difficult to arrange due to international aspects. And, of course, she could leave the ship at any port along the line. Mitchell, I am afraid that as far as those radar plans are concerned, the outlook is not encouraging.
0: You know, the more I think about this deal, the less it adds up. Helen had a key to Zundel's apartment. Now, if the painting was really what she was after, why didn't she just go and get it right away instead of telling us about it first?
1: I did not... Yes?
5: I read your message for you. From police headquarters?
1: Thank you. Mitchell.
0: What is it?
1: My man Dominic traced the cab driver. Helen Slater did not go to the waterfront at all. She went to number 1223 Sophia Boulevard.
0: Huh? Hey, wait a minute. Isn't that the address the newspaper correspondent gave us?
1: Yes, Jim Thatcher. But why would the girl have gone to his apartment?
0: Particularly when the two of them were acting like they didn't know each other. You know, this deal is beginning to add up. Get this launch in overdrive, Janakis. We're going back to town and pay a call on Jim Thatcher.
1: Mitchell, there are many aspects of this affair I do not understand.
0: Here are the stairs. Thatcher's apartment must be on the second floor.
3: Hmm. Yeah?
0: Yeah, there are still a few missing pieces in the deal, Janakis, but it's beginning to shape up.
1: Mitchell!
0: Sounds like someone got here first. Come on.
1: Mitchell, look! Two men coming out of Thatcher's apartment.
0: They gotta come through us. I'll take the one on the right.
1: Mikos, quick! Unite!
0: Too late, Buster. Janakis, the other one's heading for the stairs.
1: Stop! Stop or I shoot! Stop!
0: Well, you sure don't pull any punches, Janakis.
1: He should have stopped.
0: He did. Well, papers aren't on this boy. They must be on the guy downstairs.
1: Papers? What papers?
0: The radar plans.
1: What? But I thought...
0: Hey, take a look, will you? I want to talk to Thatcher if he's still alive.
1: Very well.
0: Well, looks like we got here a little late, Thatcher.
6: Helen, she's dead?
0: Yeah. So I see.
6: They killed her. And knifed me.
0: You probably won't have much time, Thatcher, so you better talk fast. Who were the two guys that jumped you?
6: Don't know. They were after the papers.
0: I figured there were two teams. I guess those boys were the have-nots. It was you who killed Zundel in the hospital.
6: Yeah.
0: Sure. You put on a white uniform and mask. Killed Zundel, went out the window, and then you threw away the costume and met us in the hall outside the room.
1: Here are the radar plans, Mitchell. They were on the body of the man I just shot.
0: Yeah, and he got them from Thatcher here.
1: From Thatcher? But I do not understand. I thought...
0: Thatcher is the man who ran over Zundel and took the plans from him. He's had them all the time. Helen tried to focus our attention on the painting, so that while we were concentrating on her and the ship, Thatcher would have slipped quietly out of town.
6: Yeah, I...
1: Yeah? He's gone, Mitchell.
0: Yeah. Well, looks like this deal didn't exactly work out for either of them.
1: The plan, then, was for the girl to lure us away with a fake departure, then double back and pick up the plans from Thatcher, eh?
0: I guess that's about the size of it. And they almost got away with it, too. Oh, funny.
1: Hmm?
0: I was just thinking about football.
1: Football? What does that have to do with this?
0: Well, I've played a little in my time, Janakis, and I've seen an awful lot of games. But I had to come all the way over here to Athens to see the slickest hidden ball play of them all.

0: You have just heard another episode in the exciting new adventure series, Dangerous Assignment, starring Brian Dunleavy as Steve Mitchell. Dangerous Assignment is written by Bob Reif with music by Bruce Ashley and is directed by Bill Karn. Be with us next week at this time when Brian Dunleavy, starring as Steve Mitchell, will embark on another Dangerous Assignment. Here's more good news for mystery fans. 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

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Around Dodge City and in the territory on West, there's just one way to handle the killers and the spoilers, and that's with a U.S. Marshal and the smell of Gunsmoke.

0: Gunsmoke, starring William Conrad. The story of the violence that moved west with young America. And the story of a man who moved with it.
1: I'm that man. Matt Dillon, United States Marshal. The first man they look for and the last they want to meet. It's a chancy job, and it makes a man watchful and a little lonely.

0: wait a minute.
1: Hello, Kitty. Is the Long Branch on fire or something?
0: Of course not. What do you mean?
1: I can't figure anything else that gets you up this early in the morning.
0: Twice a year, Matt. Today's one of the days. You going to breakfast?
1: Yeah, you want to join me?
0: Thank you, sir. Where do we go? Delmonico's?
1: That's the only place open before 10 o'clock.
0: Mm. Are the mornings always like this, Matt?
1: What? Oh.
0: So crisp and clear.
1: Oh, yeah, most always. It's the best part of the day, as a matter of fact.
0: It's peaceful. I guess that's the feeling.
1: That's the only time of day Dodge is peaceful.
0: That little shaver's in a big hurry about something.
1: That's Hank Marvel's kid, Beanie, they call him.
0: Well, he stopped at the jail,
1: man. Yeah, wait a minute, Kitty.
0: Yeah.
1: Hey, Beanie! What's the matter, Beanie?
2: You gotta come out to the ranch, Marshal. Run away. It's my pop. He's been shot.
1: Been shot? Well, how bad is he?
2: He's dead.

0: 喝的。
1: Where is he, Beanie?
2: In the barn, Doc. I'll show you.
1: You coming there?
3: No, Doc. Chester, you go on with Doc, huh? I want to talk to Miss Marvel first.
4: All right, Chester.

0: Miss Marble?
1: Come in, Marshal.
0: Thank you, ma'am. I'm sure sorry to hear about this.
1: Just a few hours ago, Hank was sitting there eating his breakfast. Now he's dead.
0: Where did it happen, Miss Marble?
1: Down by the creek. He was laying there on the ground, shot to death. And Beanie and me got him into the buckboard and brought him back.
0: Do you have any idea how he was shot?
1: No, Marshal, no idea at all. Hank didn't have no enemies. He got along with everybody.
0: Uh-huh. When did it happen? Right after he left home?
1: Half hour, maybe. Him and Beanie left together. I was going to make soup today, and I just got the kettle set up out there in the yard when Beanie come riding back half out of his wits.
0: Was Beanie with him at the time?
1: No. Hank left him at the pumpkin patch and went on alone. We raised some pumpkins along the slope below the edge of the bluff. That's Hank's favorite kind of pie, pumpkin. He always said... Well, he liked it better than any other kind.
0: Yes, did Beanie hear the shot?
1: Yes, and he rode along the bluff to see if maybe Hank had shot a deer. And then he seen his father laying down there by the creek.
0: Did he see anything else? Anybody around?
1: No, it's awful brushy down there in the bottoms.
0: Uh-huh. You're kind of short on neighbors around here, aren't you?
1: Well, there ain't any at all, Marshal. It's just the Badlands on to the west, and the Circle D spread comes up against us on the other side.
0: Yeah. Circle D's got a line cabin around here, haven't they?
1: Oh, it's about a mile and a half north.
0: They got the same rider staying there, Jack Teague?
1: Yes.
0: You folks see much of him?
1: Well, he's stopped by a few times.
0: Hmm. Ms. Marble, there's been a little talk around Dodge about Teague and...
1: And about me, too, I know. And it's a lie, Marshal.
0: Well, I didn't mean anything, ma'am. It's just that they say that he's a chaser.
1: Hank heard the same stories and the same lies. That's why he ordered Jack Teague off the place.
0: No? Well, when was that?
1: Last night.

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0: Freshen up your taste.
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1: Make today.

0: Well, Matt, I guess that's that. The bullet caught him in the back, around the shoulder blade. He never knew what hit him.
1: She got the bullet, Doc?
0: Yeah, here you are. Rifle of some kind, looks like.
1: Yeah, small caliber, though. Nothing like a Sharps 50.
0: No, more like one of those light Winchesters. That won't help you much. Plenty of both kinds around.
1: Yeah, I know.
0: Well, you and Chester riding back in the guards now?
1: Now I want to take a look at the place where it happened. The kid's gone along in shorts.
2: Where'd he get to, Mr. Dillon?
1: Out of the house with his mother, I guess. She's pretty upset.
0: But at least she's lucky to have the boy left. Be mighty hard for a woman to keep this place up by herself.
1: Yeah, it sure would.
2: That's an awful nice little ranch. Wished I had it.
0: You wish it? Are you thinking about the ranch, Chester, or the widow?
2: Oh, now, Doc.
0: That's all right. I can't see as I blame you. She's a mighty pretty woman.
2: Well, sure she is, but...
0: And so doggone young looking. It's hard to think of her as having a kid like that, 8 or 9 years old. She sure is a pretty little thing. Don't you think so, Matt?
1: Yeah, she's pretty all right, Doc. Maybe she's too pretty.

0: There's where he was, Marshal. Laying right there in the trail.
1: All right, Beanie. Let's take a look, Chester.
2: Thank you.
0: I come riding along the bluff up there after I heard that old shot, and I got right there at the point where I seen him laying here.
1: Uh-huh. Your mother was right. There's plenty of brush in here.
3: There's cover enough for a tribe of Comanches.
0: You think maybe it was Comanches?
3: No, Beanie. I was just saying that. There sure ain't much to go on, Mr. Jones.
1: No, nothing.
3: With all this brush for a man to hide in without being seen.
1: To hide in, yeah, but getting away after it'd be a different story.
3: Mm-hmm.
1: Anybody up there on the edge of that bluff ought to be able to see a man moving down here, whether he was afoot or horseback.
3: Yeah, lots of open spaces he'd have to cross.
1: Yeah. Beanie, you were up there on the edge of the bluff, huh?
0: Well, yes, sir, I was. But I didn't see nobody at all, Marshal.
1: Were you there last night when your pa ordered Jack Teague off the place?
0: Yes, sir.
1: That's quite a ruckus, I imagine.
0: It sure was. Pa was mad and he got Mama crying. Mr. Teague was awful mad, too, when he left.
1: I imagine a boy your age might be a little scared of a fellow like Teague, huh?
0: Yes, sir. Mom was scared of him, too, Marshal. She told Pa he was a bad man to cross.
1: Yeah. I want you to tell me something, Beanie. And up there on the bluff, who did you see riding away?
0: I see Mr. Teague.

0: I think that line cabin's just around the next turn yonder, Mr. Dillon.
1: Yeah, I caught a glimpse of it from back up the trail away.
0: Oh, God, all you'd think they'd clear out some of this cussed brush from along the trail. I bet there'd be some good hunting along these bottoms, though, when the deer start drifting down from the north.
1: Well, maybe we'll give it a try in the next couple of weeks or so.
0: Yeah, I'll get my old Springfield out and clean it up some.
1: Pull up, Justin.
0: Huh?
1: There's the cabin.
0: Yeah.
1: Let's go on foot from here.
0: There's a horse tied there at the corner.
1: Yeah. All saddled up. Bedroll tied on behind. Looks like maybe Tig's figuring on moving.
0: Reckon we come to the right place.
1: Yeah, it looks that way.

0: free yourself of old-fashioned ideas.
1: Why don't you live modern?
0: Freshen up your taste.
1: Smoke an L&M.
0: Only the modern miracle of the pure white miracle tip can bring all of L&M's full, exciting flavor through to you. 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

0: He ain't making no move, Mr. Dillon.
1: He's still there, though.
0: That cabin ain't much protection. Just built out of shake sidings.
1: Yeah. Maybe we ought to show him that, Chester. Might convince him. Hey, Tig!
0: He don't act very convinced, does he?
1: Don't be a fool, Tig. Those walls won't even slow down a bullet. Now come out with your hands up. All right, then.
2: Oh, hold it, Marshal. Hold it. I give up.
1: All right, come on out, then.
0: That last bullet must have been on it.
1: All right, hold it. Take us far enough.
3: I knowed I was in for it when June rode over and told me Hank was shot.
1: June?
3: Yeah, it was Marvel. That's why I was trying to get away. I knowed I wouldn't have a chance.
1: Tig, Hank's boy saw you.
3: He saw me. He saw me what?
1: Right away, right after his dad was shot.
3: Well, that's a lie. I weren't even near them bottoms this morning.
1: You got a rifle here?
3: Sure. I got a Sharps 50, and it's been fired, too. I tried for a deer this morning.
1: Hank Marvel wasn't killed with a Sharps. You got a small bore here, a light Winchester, maybe?
3: Of course not. That's a woman's gun, Marshal.

0: Marshal.
1: Miss Marvel.
0: Oh, I wasn't expecting you back so soon.
1: Buzz, something I had to check on, ma'am.
0: Oh, won't you come in?
1: No, thanks. Got a couple of questions, that's all.
0: Have you talked to Mr. Teague?
1: I arrested him.
0: What?
1: Chester took him into Dodge. Is Beanie here, Miss Marvel?
0: Oh, no, he went out along the bluff where he stacked them pumpkins. Raccoons are always getting into them. They come out sometimes just before dark. Why do you want to see Beanie, Marshal?
1: I just want to talk to him, that's all.
0: Well, if it's something I can tell you...
1: There's one thing you can probably tell me. What kind of a rifle did your husband own?
0: Well, the only one he ever used was the Sharps 50.
1: Uh-huh. Is that the only one he owned?
0: No, but there's a light Winchester out in the barn, but... Marshal, if you've arrested Mr. Teague, why are you asking all these questions?
1: You know how to use a rifle, Miss Marvel?
0: Of course I do. Hank taught me. If you get anybody living out here on the prairie, you ought to know how to shoot.
1: Uh-huh. All right, I won't take any more of your time now, Miss Marvel. Goodbye.

0: By golly, I got him.
1: That was a good shot, Beanie.
0: Marshal, I didn't hear you come up.
1: Well, I kept quiet. I saw you trying to get a sight on that coon. Sit down, Beanie. I want to talk to you.
0: Sure, Marshal. That darn old coon sure won't get no more of them pumpkins.
1: No, I guess he won't. That, your mother's Winchester?
0: Well, yeah, Pop got it for her. But she said it's part mine, too.
1: That's a fine-looking gun.
0: It sure is, Marshal. It's just a mighty fine gun, that's all. Did you find Mr. Teague?
1: Yeah, I found him. Beanie, he said he wasn't down there in the bottoms this morning.
0: But I seen him, Marshal, plain as anything.
1: I was just talking to your mother. She's a mighty fine woman, Beanie.
0: She ain't no woman. She's a girl.
1: Oh?
0: She's a lot younger than Pop was. She's pretty near 11 years younger.
1: She and your Pop got along pretty well, did they?
0: Well, he made her cry sometimes. Like last night, after Mr. Teague left. Again this morning, too.
1: Now, what happened this morning?
0: Same thing. He was telling at her about Mr. Teague. She was going to make soap. And mostly, I help her when she does. Them kettles is real heavy. But this morning, he wouldn't let me.
1: Is that so?
0: He made me come here to the pumpkin patch. Said a little work would be good for her. Help get her feet back on the ground. I don't like it, Marshal. When he makes Mama cry, I get all funny inside.
1: I see. Beanie, I guess you'd do just about anything for your mother, wouldn't you?
0: Sure I would.
1: Beanie Teague wasn't down there this morning.
0: Well, sure he was.
1: You didn't see him, you know that, and I know it. Now, why did you say you did?
2: Get away. I know it. I wouldn't have a chance.
1: Teague Hank's boy saw you.
2: You
1: hate him.
0: Because if it hadn't been for him, it wouldn't have happened. Pop wouldn't have made her cry if Mr. Teague hadn't come around. If Pop gone, he'd have kept coming back, and he'd have kept bothering her. So I said it was him I seen. Ma and me don't need nobody like him coming around.
1: You really didn't see anybody this morning, did you?
0: No, sir.
1: You shot your father yourself, didn't you?
0: Yes, sir. I didn't go to do it, sir. It was just all of a sudden. Them pumpkins could have waited, Marshal. Them soap kittens are so heavy.
1: Yeah, I guess they are, Beanie. How old are you?
0: Eight. Pretty near nine, sir.

0: In a moment, our star, William Conrad. America's Protestants, Catholics, and Jews are strengthening the bonds of brotherhood and friendship by helping the needy overseas. Through their houses of worship, these three faiths are sending voluntary relief to virtually every free country in the world. Hundreds of millions of pounds of goods, clothing, and medicine will go to victims of war, disaster, and famine in many parts of the world. More than 80% of American voluntary relief work for the hungry and needy overseas is conducted through the religious agencies of these three major faith groups. When you share with needy persons overseas through your house of worship, you are promoting the spirit of democracy that unites all peoples for peace and goodwill. You are keeping faith with the finest tradition and heritage of America. 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And now, William Conrad.
1: You know, on the high plains, a man lived hard and worked hard, and the years slipped by in a hurry. But next week, a man returning to Dodge finds that everything has changed because he stayed away too long. And his plan for changing things back calls for the murder of his brother. And that was the West.
0: Gunsmoke, produced and directed by Norman McDonald, stars William Conrad as Matt Dillon, U.S. Marshal. The script was specially written for Gunsmoke by Les Crutchfield, with editorial supervision by John Meston. The music was composed and conducted by Rex Corey. Sound patterns by Tom Hanley and Bill James. Featured in the cast were Gene Bates, Butch Bernard, and John Daner. Harley Bear is Chester, Howard McNear is Doc, and Georgia Ellis is Kitty. Join us again next week for another story on Gunsmoke.

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fiery horse with the speed of light, a cloud of dust, and a hearty hi-yo, Silver, the Lone Ranger.

0: Countless stories have been handed down from generation to generation concerning the stirring deeds of the mysterious masked rider of justice. Only Tonto, his faithful Indian companion, knew his identity. And now the thrilling frontier days of the western United States come to life once more. The Lone Ranger rides again.
1: Come on, Silver! We're meeting Tonto at the town of Broken Bow!

0: The town of Broken Bow grew up around the railroad station and a telegraph office. Frequently, a train pulled into a siding and stopped there overnight to wait for the train to pass in the opposite direction. On these occasions, the crew of the train would spend the night in Broken Bow's hotel. In the first scene of our Lone Ranger drama, we see Mike Murphy in the cafe, surrounded by a group of men. Mike is the engineer of the westbound train that has stopped for the night in Broken Bow.
1: I'll be blasted if an Irishman ain't got the worst look of man or beast.
2: What's bothering you, Mike?
1: Ask Sam, he can tell you.
3: I ain't just sure, but something tells me Mike was sort of planning on seeing Betty tonight.
2: But Mike, ain't you pulling out with your train? You're handling the throttle on the westbound outfit, ain't you?
1: Now you should go west when the eastbound is coming this way.
2: Is that what's holding you here?
1: You know as well as I do it is. Now, wouldn't it be a fine thing if I was to meet the eastbound on that single track of ours?
2: I was forgetting that.
3: It ain't that Mike gives a turn whether he stays over or not. It is, he don't care as the usual thing. But he's got an idea Betty should have been here to help him pass the time.
1: Sure, that's what I think.
3: As a matter of fact, Mike, when she left town to visit her friend, she didn't have no thought that you'd be in town tonight.
1: I'll be talking it over with her.
2: By the way, Mike, you ain't heard talk of Snake Loughran and his gang being around this country, have you?
1: Ain't heard a word.
3: Snake Loughran?
2: I don't know. One of my deputies had an idea. He'd seen one of that bunch of coyotes the other day. But maybe he's mistaken. He wasn't real sure.
1: Well, here's hoping he didn't. It'd be a black day for us if he was to show up with that pack of hoodlums of his'n.
2: Oh, probably just talk. Forget about it. How about filling up our glasses just once more? I feel like having another.
4: Snake Loughran never comes into a town these days unless he has a good reason, Tonto.
5: Him here now.
4: There must be a reason. He's wanted by too many lawmen to risk being seen in town unless he has some pretty important plans.
5: That's right.
4: Is he still back at the cafe?
5: Him still there. Other feller with him.
4: Probably waiting to speak to someone inside. But he doesn't dare be seen.
5: That's right.
4: I'd like to capture Snake and turn him over to the law right here in town.
5: Why not do it?
4: We can do that any time. Let's wait and see what he's planning here.
5: Susanna, and there comes Hunter.
4: The engineer of that train on the siding.
6: Good night, gents. Thanks for a darn swell evening.
4: There he goes. Probably to a hotel.
5: Look, there.
4: Snake.
5: Him follow other feller.
4: Very well. We'll follow Snake and see what happens. I'll be ready to act if Snake tries any violence.

0: What's the matter?
1: I want to speak with you, mister.
0: Well, speak up.
1: You better step back here in the trees.
0: If you got anything to be saying to Mike Murphy, speak up. I can hear you from here.
1: I says step back.
0: Ouch! Oh, so it's a gun you're jabbing in me ribs.
1: Back where I told you.
0: All right, if that's how you feel about it. But sure, if this is a stick-up, you got me at the wrong time. I'm flat broke.
1: Shut up and get back. I aim to talk with you.
2: You got him, huh, Snake?
1: Yeah, I got him.
0: So it's Snake they call you. Well, it's a name that suits your way of acting. Now, what is it you want of me?
1: Anyone around, Mears?
2: I don't think so. I ain't seen no one.
1: Good.
0: Well, speak your piece.
1: You're the critter that handles that choo-choo train, ain't you?
0: I'm the engineer, if that's what you mean.
1: You know what I mean.
0: All right, Snake Face, I know.
1: You're waiting here for the train to come from the west, ain't you?
0: What's it to you?
1: Ain't you?
0: Go easy with the way you poke me with that gun. Yes, I am. There ain't but a single track, and I can't take my train west from here till the eastbound comes through in the morning.
1: Oh, yes, you can.
0: Like fun I can.
1: If your train's on the tracks heading west, the eastbound will pile right into it, ain't that so?
0: Any fool knows that. There'd be a wreck.
1: That's just what we aim to have happen.
0: Of all the out-and-out nerve I ever seen...
2: Now, where'll you hear the rest, mister?
0: I don't need to hear no more. Sure, it's...
1: Listen,
0: just stop chatting me.
1: We're going to make a deal with you, see?
0: There ain't money enough in the world to make me do what
1: you... How about Betty Calkins?
0: Keep her name off your dirty tongue.
1: How'd you like to see her killed?
0: What?
1: Thought that'd get you interested.
0: What do you know about her?
1: We know she's the daughter of the guy that runs the telegraph. And we know you looked for her when you come to town and found she's gone to spend the night with friends in Grantsville. Well, she ain't there, see?
0: Where's she at? What have you crooks done with her?
1: There ain't but one way for you to find out.
0: I don't believe you.
1: We can prove what we said all right enough. You got about 6 hours before you decide.
0: 6 hours? It ain't but midnight. Eastbound ain't due till 9 in the morning.
1: Yeah. Only your train's got to be a good ways west of here when the two of them meet. You savvy?
0: 3 hours to the west? That'll take us out in the desert.
1: That's right. And that's just where we want it to be. You see, we got this thing worked out and planned real careful. Betty Calkins never got to Grantsville. And her friend there didn't know she was coming, so the girl ain't even missed yet.
0: Why, you...
1: Never mind the fancy talk. You just come along with us while you're making up your mind.
0: Where's the girl now?
1: You don't need to know that.
0: How do I know you got her?
1: We'll give you proof of that.
0: Get along. Where are you taking me?
1: You'll find out. It's up to you, Mike. You can drive that train out as we tell you and save the girl you want to marry, or else... Now get moving. You're traveling with us tonight.
0: Quit that matching in me ribs now. Cut it out.
3: Quick, Tonto. Back to our horses.
4: Maybe better me follow them, huh?
3: Yes, follow them, Tonto. Find out where they go. Then go to Calkins' home and wait there for me.
4: You've talked to Calkins?
3: Yes, I'm going to try and learn if those men really have the girl.
4: Them tell railroad feller. Them got proof.
3: Find out what that proof is. There's no use trying to capture those men now. If they have the girl, they'd certainly kill her.
4: Not right.
3: She's in their camp. You'll find it out. Meet me later at the Calkins' home.
5: Yep. And get all the information you can get. Come on, Silver.

0: While Tonto followed Snake Lothran and his companion, Mears, the Lone Ranger rode to the small cottage where Jim Calkins lived with his daughter, Betty. There he brought Silver to a halt. There was no light inside, but a rap on the door brought a quick response.
1: Did you come back, Betty?
2: No, Calkins. I want to speak to you about your daughter. Open the door.
1: Who are you?
2: A friend. Open this door.
1: Just a second now. I'll have it open in a jiffy.
3: There. Now, what's the matter? What do you want here at this hour of the night?
2: Where is your daughter?
3: She's here. I don't know you, and I don't see why I should tell you where Betty is. You got a heap of nerve coming here.
2: I'll step inside.
3: No, you see here.
2: Listen to me, Calkins, and try to keep your head. When did your daughter leave to visit friends at Grantsville?
3: Around noontime. Why?
2: How did she travel?
3: On her horse.
2: Did those friends expect her?
3: No.
2: And you don't know whether or not she got there safely?
3: No. Is there something wrong?
2: Calkins, I'm afraid there is. Tell me, you're the telegraph operator on that line. Why would anyone want to stop the train that's coming from the west tomorrow morning?
3: What about the train?
2: That's what I'm asking you. Suppose you light a lamp so we can see each other.
3: Yeah, sure thing. I got a lamp right here handy. Now, just a minute. I'll get it going. There's something mighty queer afoot, and I aim to find out what it is. If something has happened to Betty... There.
2: Now, sit down.
3: Your mask! What's this mean? Who are you?
2: I told you I was a friend. Right now, I'm afraid you'll have to be ready to hear some unpleasant news.
3: What's happened to Betty? Tell me. Tell me what's happened.
2: I'm quite sure she's safe and unharmed so far. But I think she might be in danger of her life.
3: What?
2: Unless we can do something between now and daybreak.
3: Tell me what you know about her.
2: First, tell me what there is of value on the eastbound train.
3: I can't tell. I can't tell no one.
2: Someone already knows.
3: How?
2: I don't know how, but Lofgren and his gang have captured your daughter. They're holding her so they can force Mike Murphy to start the engine west before the eastbound train comes by.
3: But that'd mean a wreck.
2: It would.
3: And Betty, where's she at? What have they done with her?
2: Tell me what's on board that train.
3: Gold. A fortune in gold. It's bullion going east from the Gold Coast.
2: And that's why those killers want the trains to crash.
3: Now, what about Betty?
2: Calkins, keep your wits about you. You've got to keep as calm as possible. The life of your daughter may depend upon your clear thinking.
3: But something has got to be done. We can't just sit here.
2: Wait. If Betty hasn't been harmed so far, she'll be safe until morning. I have a friend who'll come here soon, and he may have a lot more to tell us. Meanwhile, you can tell me who might have known that Betty planned to ride to Grantsville.
3: I don't know.
2: I'd be able to tell the outlaws that there was gold on that eastbound train.
3: I don't know who'd tell that. I don't know how there could be any such leak. It was confidential.
2: Think, Hawkins. Think hard. It may save Betty's life.

0: The Lone Ranger questioned Culkin, the telegraph operator. Snake and Mir joined their outlaw friends at their camp in the forest. They tied Murphy securely to a tree. Then Snake removed something from his saddlebag and showed it to the engineer.
1: Now then, Mike, take a look at this and tell me if you recognize it.
2: Fancy ribbon. There ain't but one hunk like that in the state.
1: So you know it, huh?
2: I fetched that from St. Louis.
1: And give it to Betty Calkins, didn't you?
2: Yes.
1: Then how do you reckon we got it if we didn't capture the girl?
2: You dirty rat, you! I made the devil take you for what you done.
3: Ain't no use straining again them ropes, Murphy. You won't bust them.
1: Now maybe you want a little more proof before you're convinced. Hey, you. There's that horse here.
4: Coming, Snake.
1: I don't know if you know the girl's horse or not, but this is it.
2: Where is she?
1: Murphy, there ain't but one way for you to ever see the girl alive. That's to do what we told you.
2: Kill me, fireman, and a couple of the lads that's on me train, and kill the crew of the eastbound. Let the crooks like you get away with whatever's aboard the train. Double-cross me, come
1: on. Or say your sweetheart dead.
3: I don't know if it'll take me long to decide.
1: You can jump from the train. We'll all ride along with you. And as far as I'm concerned, you can stop your train. Just so long as it's left on the tracks right near the turn. Now, you ain't got but a few hours to make up your mind, so you better do some thinking.
3: And even if you don't do what we want, we'll likely get what we're after. We'll find out how to run that engine for our own selves. Maybe we could torture him a little.
1: Keep back, I'm handling this.
5: All right, we got it covered.
1: What's going on over there?
5: Rabbit, you might run him.
3: What's the boys outside the camp got?
1: Found someone there.
4: Yeah, go on there, engine. Snake, I want to talk with you.
1: Where'd you get the redskin?
3: Where'd he come from?
4: He was over there in the dark.
3: Listening to all we said.
1: Oh, so you figured to spy on us, huh?
3: You not go through a scheme.
1: Where you from?
3: Me not talk.
1: Tie him to that tree. See if there's any other snoopers around here.
4: All right.
1: I'll handle these fellas. I got good ways of handling redskins.
0: The curtain falls on the first act of our thrilling Lone Ranger drama. Before the next exciting scenes, please permit us to pause for just a few moments.

0: And now to continue our story. The Snake Lofgren gang made Mike Murphy, the engineer of the westbound train, a prisoner. Then offered him a choice between the death of the girl he loved and the wrecking of the eastbound train. Tonto, who had followed the outlaws to their camp, was discovered and captured. In the meantime, the Lone Ranger had gone to the home of the girl's father, Sam Calkins, the telegraph operator, where he waited for Tonto's return.
1: He should have been here long before this, unless...
2: Where is he? If he's coming here, why don't he come?
1: We don't know how far he had to go to reach Snake's camp.
2: But time is passing. Another couple of hours and it'll be too late.
1: Wait. It's Tonto's horse.
2: Where's the man who went to the outlaw's camp?
1: I don't know. Steady there, white fellow. Here, Silver. But I'm going to find out. All right, white fellow. Show us the way.
2: But wait. What about my daughter? What about Betty?
1: First, we must find

0: Tonto's horse led the way to the forest, while the Lone Ranger followed cautiously. He knew that the appearance of Whitefellow without his master meant that Tonto had been injured or captured. In the outlaws' camp, Tonto was stolidly facing Snake Lofgren.
1: Now, Mears, hand me that bullwhip.
2: Here you are, Snake.
1: Injun, you gonna tell me what you was here for and who you're reporting to? Or have the living daylights beat out of you?
3: Me not talk.
1: No? We'll see about that.
2: Maybe we better go over and shut the engineer's mouth, huh, Snake?
1: Yeah, maybe we had. After we open the engines, Mike can't hear us way over here.
2: Go on, boss. Use the whip on the engine.
1: What are you grinning about?
3: You not hit me.
1: No?
2: Snake, what's he so doggone amused about? He's looking over there at Mike Murphy. Hey, look there. Who's that?
4: Come on, Silver!
1: Fast.
4: Captain Silver!
1: Hey, look over there.
2: Shoot, shoot!
1: Look out! You're shooting our old men.
4: Hey, there!
1: Hey, another horse!
0: Silver, closely followed by Whitefellow, charged into the outlaws like a furious demon. The Lone Ranger, using his guns as clubs, fought his way to Tonto's side. Then, whipping out a knife, he slashed the rope that bound his friend.
2: Get on!

0: can slow down. Donna, I have an idea that I want to test.
1: What? That?
0: I spent a long time with Jim Calkins. There's no way those outlaws could know about the gold.
1: What, them know?
0: Yes, and the railroad men are the only ones who could have told them. The outlaws even know just where the eastbound train will be at a given time.
1: What we do? Where hunt for girl?
0: She wasn't in the camp, was she?
1: No, we're not there.
0: I told Mike Murphy just what to do. I think he trusted me.
1: What? What him do?
0: He's going to accept the outlaws' terms and agree to take the westbound train out in the morning at 6 o'clock.
1: Him make wreck?
0: No, Tonto. I don't think there'll be any wreck. If I can prove just one point, we'll be able to send the lawman to capture the Lofgren gang.
1: What that point?
0: You'll learn all about it very soon. Come on!

0: The outlaws scattered and searched desperately for the Lone Ranger and Tonto. Meanwhile, the eastbound train thundered on. As the discouraged outlaws returned to their camp, Snake Loughran spoke to them angrily.
1: What sort of gunman are you, anyhow?
2: We done all we could, Snake.
1: You didn't get either of them two.
2: Ain't our fault. We sure scoured the woods. I don't know how in heck them two could get away so fast.
3: We kept after them for a time. We didn't have a chance of catching up to them. It don't matter much, though, does it, Snake?
1: What do you mean?
3: Well, they didn't get to learn nothing important.
1: The engine knows we're going to stop that eastbound train, don't he?
3: What can he do about it?
1: That remains to be seen. Mears, I'm done with fooling around. Fetch me the lash. I'll try it on the engineer.
3: Ain't he made his mind up yet?
1: No.
2: Here's the whip, Snake.
1: Good. Yeah. How do you like the sound of that, Murphy?
4: Lashing me won't help.
1: It's getting close to time for you to take that train out. Are you going to do it or not?
4: Where is me girl?
1: You won't find her till you do what I want. Are you going to do it or ain't you?
4: The girl's life depended on me. Seems like you have no choice left.
2: When you take a train out?
4: What else is there for me to do?
2: Good.
1: I thought you'd come around to my way of thinking.
4: But you'd better be taking the ropes off me hands or I won't be able to handle no throttle.
1: How long will it take to get the steam up, get the train ready to move?
4: What time is it now?
1: Around 5.
4: You could better be starting right away. I'll have to get me fireman.
1: Oh, no, you don't. Me and Mears will go along to feed the boilers.
4: Sure, but I don't need only one, eh?
1: Mears will be the one. I'll keep a gun on you so you don't try no tricks.
4: You don't take no chances, do you, Snake Face?
1: Cut his ropes. Three of you keep guns level on him. I ain't gonna have nothing go wrong at the last minute.
3: I'm watching him.
4: When'll they get to see me girl?
1: After the wreck, when you come back here.
4: I'd be willing to give odds that you'd double-cross me when I do what you want. Only there ain't no choice for me. I can tell that the likes of you won't leave Betty alive if I don't do what you say.
1: Come on. We'll head for the side where the train is.
3: Bring your horses and everything you own.

0: Sometime later, the heavy westbound train was ready to move. Switches had been thrown to clear the track. Entmere shoveled coal into the firebox. The engineer held a steady hand on the throttle while Snake stood close beside him.
1: All right, get going now.
2: Sure, and that's what I'm doing. Go on, Mears, keep feeding that fire.
1: Faster. I want to be as far west as possible when we meet the other one. Get to that bend if you can.
2: That crook ain't so good at shoveling. He's not keeping a fire there. We can't go very fast.
1: Don't bluff me.
2: I ain't. We'll do the best we can.
1: Shovel harder, Mears. Open up that throttle, Murphy. 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

0: train went roaring westward toward the approaching eastbound train. In the meantime, the Lone Ranger raced over to Sam Calkins' home, leaped to the ground, and burst through the door.
1: Calkins! Calkins!
2: Where is she? Where's Betty? Have you found
1: her? No, but Mike is taking the train west.
2: What?
1: Come with me. There's just one chance in the world to prevent that crash.
2: We can't stop
1: it. Telegraph.
2: But...
1: come on, it's not far to the station. You can wire the western point and have the eastbound train stopped.
2: But there wouldn't be a chance to stop it. It'll be too late.
1: Come, you'll ride my horse with me.
2: Hey! Stop dragging me!
1: Get up over there!

0: but I tell you...
1: Come on, Silver!
0: There isn't a chance of stopping that train now.
1: Don't you even want to try?
0: Yeah, sure. But Betty, my daughter...
1: Come on, Silver!
0: Not so fast!
1: Here we are. Now get into that office and contact the Western operator. Oh, oh, Silver! Over!
0: I tell you, there ain't no use.
1: Inside. There's your key. Use it.
0: But I...
1: Hawkins.
0: All right, stranger. I'll try and reach him.
1: Ask if the eastbound train has passed that point yet.
0: That's what I'm doing.
1: I'll go outside and tighten the cinch on my saddle. Call me when he gets your answer.
0: All right. All right, stranger.
1: Now, Silver, we'll see if we were right in what we figured. I hope he doesn't keep us here too long. Tyler will have a hard ride as it is.
0: Hey, mister.
1: Did you get an answer?
0: Yeah. The train's already past that station. There ain't no way to stop.
1: You crook.
0: Well, what's the matter? What do you mean?
1: You mean to say you had a message from the West?
0: Yeah, sure.
1: How? Look at your wires. They've been cut.
0: What?
1: No message could go to the West or come from there. Hawkins, you don't want that train saved.
0: It's a frame-up.
1: It's a rotten scheme that you're working with the Lofgren gang. You took advantage of your friend Mike Murphy's love for your daughter. You're the one who told Lofgren about that gold. You're the one who planned the whole thing.
0: No. No, wait. Listen.
1: And you know where your daughter is? Tell me.
0: Let go of me.
1: Talk. Where's Betty?
0: Stop shaking me.
1: Where is she?
0: At Grantsville. I gave their mothers her horse. She rid another horse. Let me go.
1: Yeah. I suspected you when we talked last night. And Mike Murphy helped prove you a crook. If you're here when the law comes, you'll get what Lofgren and his gang will get.

0: Riding like the wind, the masked man reached the top of a hill where brushwood was piled and waiting. He set the fuel on fire and clouds of smoke billowed to the sky. Far to the west, Tonto, waiting for the signal, saw the pillar of smoke.
1: That signal, white fella. Now we ride. Get him up, white fella.
0: Tonto had already brought a group of lawmen to the scene. A few quick words and the hard-riding men led by Tonto sent their mounts thundering along the rails. Meanwhile, in the cab of the engine, Snake was urging Mike to put on more speed.
2: I tell you, Snake Face, this is the best we can do. That critter don't keep enough steam up.
3: Shovel harder, Mears. Shovel harder.
1: You shovel for a turn. I'm all in.
3: I gotta keep this critter covered. I gotta make more speed than this.
2: What's that coming after us? The paint he raised. That engine.
1: Your sparkings.
3: Get going faster.
1: Not on your chin tight. We're stopping here.
3: Go on or I shoot.
1: No, you could shoot there, Sheriff. Wait, wait, I surrender. You are all right?
2: You bet I'm all right, Injun. What about the girl?
1: Her safe. Masked friend send message. Girl's father in scheme.
2: Yes?
4: The engine explained everything to me, Murphy. The girl is safe. So you can put the engine in reverse and get back to the side.
2: That I will. Pile aboard. Put your horses in the second car, and then we'll show these spalpeens that this engine can go a lot faster in reverse than she done heading west.

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2: Now, as gunshots echo across the wind-swept, snow-covered reaches of the wild Northwest, Quaker Puffed Wheat and Quaker Puffed Rice, the breakfast cereal shot from guns, present the Challenge of the Yukon. It's Yukon King, swiftest and strongest lead dog of the Northwest, blazing the trail for Sergeant Preston of the Northwest Mounted Police in his relentless pursuit of lawbreakers.
3: Run, King! Run!
2: Gold. Gold discovered in the Yukon. A stampede to the Klondike in the wild race for riches. Back to the days of the gold rush. Quaker Puffed Wheat and Quaker Puffed Rice bringing you the adventures of Sergeant Preston and his wonder dog King as they meet the Challenge of the Yukon. Say, today's a big day. Starting right here and now, Sergeant Preston and his wonder dog King are teaming up with the swell-tasting breakfast cereals shot from guns. From now on, the famous, the original, the one and only Quaker Puffed Wheat and Quaker Puffed Rice are bringing you these thrilling adventures. So get set for fun and excitement ahead. And remember, here's how to make breakfast more exciting than ever. Ask for rice or wheat shot from guns. Eat Quaker Puffed Rice and Quaker Puffed Wheat. Dan Patterson had left his big dog, Shep, tied to a post on the main street in the town of Selkirk. The 17-year-old boy was in the general store when he heard Shep snarling and growling viciously.
4: That's my dog!
2: Dan rushed from the store to see a boy his own age poking and striking Shep with a stick.
4: You, Pete! Stop that!
5: I'll teach this mangy mongrel to growl at me. I'll knock his teeth out. I'll show him.
4: Stop it, I tell you.
5: Every time I get near him, he tries to snap at me.
4: You wouldn't get near him if he wasn't chained to that post.
5: I'll put a bullet in that cur, and someday I will. I'll fix it.
4: Give me that stick.
5: Let go or I'll bash your head in.
4: Why, fun you will. I'll teach you to beat my dog.
5: Oh, you want to fight, huh? All right, you're asking for it.
2: The big dog Shep strained at his chain as the two boys rolled over and over in the snow. Shep wanted to take a hand, but the chain held firm and he could only bark and snarl until the fight was ended.
4: Take that!
2: Finally, Pete, though larger, admitted defeat.
5: I quit. I quit. Let me up.
4: All right, Pete, get up. And let that be a lesson to you. You leave my dog alone or I'll give you worse the next time.
5: I'll get you. You just wait, then. I'll get you and your dog, too. I'll get square for this. You just see if I go.
2: Dan watched Pete slink away, then unchained his dog and went home. Later, at the cabin Dan shared with his Uncle Jim, Shep watched from the corner as Jim fixed the cuts and bruises on the boy's face.
6: Oh, that must have been quite a fight you had, Dan.
4: Yes, Uncle Jim, it was.
6: I'm afraid that cut will leave a bad scar on your forehead.
4: I didn't want to fight. I don't believe in fighting, but he kept annoying Shep, and that was the only way I could stop him.
6: Don't ever fight, unless there's no other honorable way out. It's bad business at best. But if you can't avoid it, give a good account of yourself.
4: I suppose so. But Pete was beat up worse than I was, and he had it coming.
6: It makes things kind of awkward with me arranging to go north with his Uncle Jake.
4: Have you decided definitely, Uncle Jim?
6: Well, our claim here in Selkirk isn't good enough, Dan. They've been making lots of strikes up on the Klondike. I think I ought to try it.
4: Oh, I should have taken that job Andy McLean offered me at the trading post. It wouldn't be so bad off if I had.
6: Do you think you could still do it?
4: He asked me about it yesterday again.
6: Well, Dan, I think you'd better take it. It'll take care of you while I'm gone.
4: But you mean you'd go without me?
6: Jake and Butch said if I'd furnish a dog for the team and buy my own supplies, they'd take me.
4: But why couldn't I go with you, Uncle Jim?
6: No, sir, no. I'll send for you as soon as I can. And in the meantime, you can work for Andy and live in the back of his store with him.
4: You said something about furnishing a dog for the team.
6: Yeah, I had to promise that. I'll have to take Shep along with me. He's a good sled dog. And you couldn't keep him at Andy's very well. I hate to separate you two.
3: Go ahead and do it. You think it's best.
6: You're a good boy, Dan. If you were my own son, I couldn't be any fonder of you.
3: Why are Jake and Butch going north, Uncle Jim?
6: Well, their claim is Peter now, just like ours. Jake is leaving his nephew here to keep it going. He says young Pete can get enough out of it to feed and clothe himself, and he doesn't want to take him up north and have him on his hands.
3: I don't blame him. Pete's no good, really. He's lazy.
6: You boys, being the same age, it's too bad you can't be more friendly.
3: We used to see each other all the time until he started being mean to Shep. Yeah. Shep doesn't like him either, do you, boy?
6: I hate taking that dog away from you, Dan.
3: It won't be for long. I guess we can stand it, can't we, fella? Good old boy.
2: It was weeks later that Jim Patterson, Jake Davies, and Butch Pearson arrived at Dawson City. Jim was walking along the main street with Shep when he saw a mounted policeman accompanied by a big gray dog coming toward him. The two dogs approached each other, stiff-legged and bristling, but at a word from their masters, retreated obediently.
6: Back, Shep, back, Shep.
7: That's a well-behaved dog you have there.
6: Shep is my nephew's dog.
7: Oh? My name's Preston.
6: And I'm Jim Patterson. Just got up here from Selkirk. I aim to do a little prospecting. We're leaving tomorrow to go up along the Klondike River.
7: I patrol that section. Some of the prospectors have been pretty lucky up there.
6: I hope I'm lucky. I haven't got much of a grub stake. It's going to be rough sledding for Shep and me for a while. Gosh, Sergeant, I can't keep my eyes off that dog of yours. He's one of the finest looking animals I ever saw. I bet he and Shep would like each other.
7: We'll probably see you if you settle somewhere in that section. Incidentally, an old friend of mine, named Jed Summers, lives in a cabin on Bear Creek. He's leaving there in a week or so. Maybe if you dropped in on him, he might be able to stay in his cabin for a while, till the weather gets better.
6: Well, thanks for the tip, Sergeant. Would you mind telling me just how to find him?
7: I'll draw you a rough map, Jim. Come over to the barracks.
6: Gosh, this is sure nice of you. Come along, Shep.
2: Come on, King. It was thus that Sergeant Preston and Jim became friends. And Jim settled in a small cabin on Bear Creek near the abandoned mine of Jed Summers. The two men who had brought him to the Klondike from Selkirk left to prospect elsewhere. For 2 months, Jim Patterson worked in the abandoned mine, taking what little gold he could find, waiting for spring to come when he could pan gold from the streams. The days were getting longer, but snow still covered the ground when Sergeant Preston drove his dog team toward the cabin, past the point where Jim was working. Suddenly, the Mountie heard an explosion from the mouth of the mine.
5: Hawking! How are you, Husky? Jim! Jim Patterson! You in there? Come on, King. Jim must have been hurt. Jim! Jim, are you in here?
8: Help me!
5: I'm coming. Where are you? Find him, King!

0: We'll continue our story in just a moment. 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And now to continue our story. When Sergeant Preston drove his dog team toward the cabin past the point where Jim was working, he suddenly heard an explosion from the mouth of the mine. He sent King on ahead and stumbled through the clouds of dust and rubble.
1: This dust and smoke? You funny boy? Good work, King. Jim, you hurt badly.
2: That blast went off too soon. I couldn't get out of the way.
1: Let me help you. Can you get up?
2: I can't see my eyes.
1: Are your legs hurt? Can you move them?
2: I don't know. Yes, I can move.
1: Good. I'll put your arm over my shoulder. I'll help you up.
2: Oh, my eyes.
1: There's a doctor at Pierre's trading post. I'll get to your cabin first and then bring him over. My dog says right outside. Now hang on to me.
2: My eyes.
1: Don't worry, Jim. You'll be all right. Come on, King.
0: Jim lay on a cot in his cabin after the doctor had left. A bandage covered his eyes. And the Mountie was solemn and wished he could think of words to comfort him.
1: This is bad luck, Jim. I can't tell you how sorry I am.
2: Being blind isn't going to be any fun. It's a lucky thing for me you came along. I'd be out there yet.
1: I'll try and get someone to stay with you until your nephew gets up here.
2: I guess I'm in a pretty tough spot.
1: Come in.
3: Oh, Mountie. Howdy.
1: Hello.
3: Jim, something wrong? Me and Butch.
4: His eyes. They're bandaged.
2: Is that you, Jake?
3: Yeah, what happened?
1: He was blasting. Had an accident.
2: Sergeant Preston, these are the men I came up with from Selkirk. Jake Davies and Butch Pearson.
3: Oh. Howdy. Glad to know you, Sergeant.
1: How are you?
3: Butch and I have been prospecting, but we didn't have much luck. Are you hurt bad, Jim?
2: I'm blind.
3: Holy smoke. Gosh, that's too bad. I'm going down to Selkirk. I thought maybe Butch could stay here with you till I got back. I'm going to sell my claim down there, see if I can get money enough to grubstake me a while longer up here.
2: If Butch doesn't mind taking care of me for a while, it would work out fine. You could bring my nephew back with you from Selkirk.
1: That would certainly solve the problem.
4: I'd be glad to take care of you, Jim.
2: Well, start making yourself at home right now. When are you leaving for Selkirk, Jake?
3: I thought I'd take off tomorrow.
1: Well, if Butch and Jake are going to stay here, then I'll leave for Dawson.
2: I'm glad you're not going to have to waste any more time with me, Sergeant. I don't know how to thank you.
1: That's all right, Jim. I'll be dropping in regularly until your nephew gets here.
0: The following morning, before Jake left for Selkirk, he and Butch walked toward the mine where Jim had his accident. Butch looked solemn.
4: Why do you want to look at Jim's mine? You don't think I'm going to work it for him as well as play nursemaid, do you?
3: You heard what he said. He blasted there yesterday.
4: Oh, what of it?
3: I want to have a look.
4: I don't like the idea of having to stay here and nurse a blind man. I'm going to Selkirk with you.
3: Ah, quit grumbling. You've been doing that all morning. Here's the mine. Come on in with me.
4: I'm not going to work his mine for him, I'll tell you that.
3: It's dark back here. Got a match handy?
4: Yeah.
3: There's where he blasted. Butch! Look at this! Ow! A match. Got another one?
4: Here's no.
3: I wonder if I was seeing things. No, I wasn't. Look!
4: That rock. It's yellow.
3: It sure is. Jim uncovered something yesterday, and he doesn't know it.
4: Some people have all the luck. Come on, let's get out of here. We better sell.
3: Butch, wait! We're the ones who are lucky.
4: What are you talking about?
3: Nobody knows about this but us.
4: You bring Jim's nephew up here, he'll know about it now, right?
3: Maybe his nephew won't come up here.
4: But you told Jim you were going to bring him back.
5: Nobody up here knows Jim's nephew except Jim and us. And Jim can't see.
4: What good is that going to do us?
5: Sergeant Preston will be snooping around here until Jim's nephew gets here to take care of him.
4: Yeah?
5: As soon as he thinks Jim's in good hands, he won't bother us. If we could fool Jim and Preston for a couple of days, we'd be safe.
4: Fool him? How?
5: By bringing Pete up here instead of Dan.
4: You mean pretend your nephew Pete is Dan?
5: Yeah.
4: Even if he is blind, Jim will know his voice.
5: I got that figured out. We'll pretend Dan got a bad cold coming up here. Pete can talk in a hoarse whisper for a day or two until the Mountie leaves without being suspected.
4: And after that?
5: After the Mountie goes away thinking Jim is safe with his nephew, maybe Jim will have a little accident. Being blind, it shouldn't be hard to arrange.
4: It might be worth trying anyway.
5: Sure it is. Now, come on, let's get out of here and go back to the cabin before Jim suspects something.
0: After Jake left for Selkirk, Butch worked alone in Jim's mine while Jim stayed in the cabin helpless. He was puzzled about Butch's long absences and questioned about it one day about 2 weeks after Jake had left.
2: You going to be away all day again, Butch?
4: I'll get back in time to get to your supper. I'll leave some food here on the table you can eat this noon.
2: Where are you going today?
4: Maybe to do some hunting. I can't stand sitting here in this cabin all day long.
2: Well, I can't say I blame you. I don't like it much either. If Shep wasn't here, it would be even worse. He's company for me. I wish you could talk, though.
4: If he could, I don't think he'd say anything nice about me. You don't seem to like me much.
2: Oh, you're just imagining it. Shep is gentle. He likes everybody. Don't you, boy?
4: Well, guess I'll push along. I'll see you later.
2: All right.
4: Here comes your friend, the body. He'll keep you company for a while.
2: Sergeant Preston, good. Tell him to come in. Come here, Shep.
4: How's that?
1: Hello, Jim.
4: Oh, he's a lot better. I'm going out to do some hunting. See you later.
1: Jim, how are you?
2: It's sure nice to hear your voice, Sergeant. I'm much better, but I still can't see a thing.
1: Dunking, right there, fella.
2: Hang your park out there on the wall.
1: Oh, thanks. Nice and warm in here, Jim. What's taking good care of you?
2: Pretty good. It's kind of hard on him being here alone with me so much. He goes hunting a lot.
1: Almost time for your nephew to get here, isn't
2: yes,
1: it?
2: Yes, yes. He and Jake should get here any day now. I'll be mighty glad to have Dan with me again. Shep will be happy when he comes, too. He's been lonesome for him.
1: Guess Shep heard you mention Dan's name. He ran to the door.
2: He's been in here with me all morning. Maybe you'd better let him out for a while.
1: All right, King can go out with him. Come on, King. There we go. Shep and King are friendly.
2: They're two fine dogs. They seem to take to each other right away.
0: While Sergeant Preston and Jim talked, Butch walked down the trail, debating whether or not he dared go to the mine with the Mountie so close by. Suddenly, he heard voices in the dog team as he rounded a bend in the trail, and he recognized Jake and his nephew Pete.
6: Hello, Butch! Ho, ho, ho, ho, ho, ho.
4: Well, you made good time. How are you, Pete?
7: All right. How's everything going, Butch?
4: Smooth as velvet. But I don't enjoy this nursing job. I got quite a bit out of the mine so far, but I had to be careful. Jim's suspicious because I want to leave him so much.
5: That's just your imagination.
8: I think this plan of yours is crazy. What if Jim knows I'm not his nephew by my voice?
5: Your voice sounds enough like Dan's to fool him.
8: Oh, it's huskier than Dan's.
5: I told you to tell him you've had a bad cold. You've got to do it, Pete. This is too good a chance to miss. Come on.
4: Hold it a minute, Jake. Sergeant Preston's in the cabin with Jim.
5: Sergeant Preston.
8: You mean Imani?
4: Yeah.
8: I'm not going near that place if Imani's mixed up in this.
5: It makes it all the better. Preston doesn't know Dan. He'll never suspect anything.
4: Yeah, but what if Imani starts talking about Pete's hair, how he looks?
5: All the better. Dan has sandy hair just like Pete's, and they're about the same size.
8: Now, this thing scares me.
5: Everything scares you. But you won't be too scared to demand your share of the gold after we get it out of Jim's mine.
4: Are we going to stay here and mine it with Pete?
5: We'll be mining it, but Jim won't know it. We're telling him we're leaving here in the morning. Then we'll go back in the woods and build ourselves a shelter. All three of us can work in the mine, and Jim will never know it. Come on now. We've got to go through with this. Let's not waste time.
0: It was just at that moment that King and Shep came trotting along the trail toward the dog team. Suddenly, Shep's nose lifted into the air, and the fur on the big dog's back stood up as he recognized the scent of Pete, the boy who had hit his young master. With a growl, he rushed toward him.
4: Look out, Pete!
0: As the dog leaped for Pete, Jake suddenly swung the handle of his dog whip. striking Shep and sending him rolling in the snow.
8: That dog, he hates me. That's Dan's dog. I'm going
0: to
8: shoot him.
0: As Shep rose to his feet, Pete raised his revolver.
5: Pete, don't shoot him.
8: Oh, yes, I will.
0: But at that instant, King sprang from the side and his strong jaws closed up. Pete howled as the gun went off. Shep crumbled in a heap as King and Pete struggled.
8: Let go of me. Get away. Get away, Jake. Kill him. Take him off.
5: Get away, you curved back, I say.
1: What happened? Back, King.
5: Take him away.
1: Back, King.
8: Oh,
1: I asked you what happened. Who killed Shep?
5: Well, you see, Sergeant, it was an accident. This is Dan, Jim's nephew. Dan, this is Sergeant Preston.
8: That doggy has almost killed me.
1: I want to know why.
5: Well, you see, we were coming along, and all of a sudden that dog Shep made a beeline for Dan here. The snow was kind of dazzling Dan's eyes, and he thought Shep was coming for him to bite him. He didn't recognize Shep.
1: I see.
4: Your dog jumped at Dad just as he pulled the trigger.
1: Well, Dan, I'm sorry. I know how you must feel about killing Shep.
8: Shep? Yeah, I sure do. I wouldn't have done it for the world, but I thought he was a wolf or something.
1: You'd better go to the cabin right away and see your uncle. I'll take care of burying Shep for you. Maybe you better not tell your uncle what happened. It might upset him.
8: Oh, I won't tell him.
5: Yeah, we can pretend Shep ran away or something. Come on, we'd better hurry and get back to him. Will you be back, Sergeant?
1: Why, no, I'm on patrol up here. I'll have to get on to headquarters. Just leaving Jim's cabin when I heard the shot.
8: Nice of you to bury my dog.
1: It's all right, then.
8: Mash you, Husky!
0: As the man and dog team disappeared around the bend in the trail, Sergeant Preston bent over Shep. King looked on anxiously.
1: Shep, old boy. Why? He isn't dead, King. You saved his life. That bullet just creased his head. Standing. There's something very strange about this, King. You know, I'd never take Shep for a wolf if he were coming to welcome me. And Dan must have been expecting to see Shep. I wonder. I think we'll get the sled and dog team and take Shep to the police cabin with us until morning. Let's go back and get that team, boy.
0: The following morning, Jim awakened when he heard Jake and Butch stirring about in a small cabin. He sat up and called out anxiously.
9: Hey, Dan. Dan, are you up?
10: Sure, Uncle Jim. Up for a long time. Jake and Butch are getting ready to leave.
9: Well, how's that cold of yours? Better?
10: No, not much.
9: You better not go out today, son. You stay here and take care of yourself.
10: I'm not sick, Uncle Jim. This cold's made me hoarse, that's all.
9: Is there any sign of Shep? Did he come back?
10: No, not yet.
9: I can't imagine why he'd run away. He never did that before.
5: Don't worry about the dog, Jim. He'll come back. He just took it into his head to go off on a little jaunt somewhere. He'll find his way home. Don't worry.
10: I thought I'd go out and look around for him when Jake and Butch get off.
5: Butch, you better take Jim some breakfast.
11: Sure, it's all right.
9: Don't bother. All I want is some hot tea. Just leave the food on the table and I'll find it later, huh? You two better get going.
11: Hey, Jim. Watch that. Don't spill it.
9: Oh, thanks, Butch. You know what? It was nice of you to take care of me till Dan got here. I hope you have some luck prospecting this time.
11: Well, thanks, Jim. Guess we better get going, Jake.
10: I'm going out with him, Uncle Jim. I'll be back soon.
9: All right, Dan.
5: Well, goodbye, Jim. Hope your eyes get better.
9: Thanks, Jake. And good luck to you.
11: Bye, Jim.
9: Goodbye.
5: Coming, Dan?
10: I'll be back soon, Uncle Jim.
9: All right, Dan. Don't worry about me.
5: Yeah, put it over, all right. He doesn't suspect a thing.
8: It's hard to talk horse like that. I don't know how long I can keep it up.
5: I'll show you where the mine is. Butch and I can start working it right away. As soon as the Mountie leaves for Dawson, let us know.
8: Get those packs on the sled, Butch.
0: It was a short time later that morning when Sergeant Preston drove his dog team to Jim's cabin. Trotting beside his sled was Shep. As the Mountie entered Jim's cabin with Shep, the dog whined eagerly.
1: Go on in, Shep. Stay outside. I won't be long, boy.
9: Who is it?
1: Preston, Jim. I brought a surprise for you.
9: What? Hey, Shep, you found him. Come here, boy.
1: Watch out for his head, Jim. He was hurt.
9: Hurt? How?
1: Someone grazed his head with a bullet.
9: Well, who'd do a dirty trick like that? If I could only see. Dan will sure be pleased to see him.
1: You said Dan raised Shep from a pup, didn't you?
9: Yes. He brought Shep up north with him.
1: What does your nephew look like, Jim?
9: Oh, it's too bad you didn't wait here to meet him yesterday. He got here just after you left.
1: He did?
9: Dan's a good-looking boy. He has sandy hair and blue eyes. He's about medium height.
1: Yes, I guess that's right.
9: Eh? What do you mean?
1: I mean, I thought that's the way he'd look.
9: He He resembles me a little. That scar on his forehead is kind of bad, but I think it'll lighten up.
1: A scar on his forehead?
9: Yep. He got it a while back. But it don't show with his parka hood on. He's a good-looking boy in spite of it.
1: I'd like to meet Dan, Jim.
9: Well, maybe you could find him around here somewhere. Why don't you look, Sergeant? I'll keep Shep here, and we'll surprise him when he comes back.
1: Yeah? That's a good idea. I'll look around for him.
9: You can probably tell by their tracks which way they went. He went off with Butch and Jake.
1: I'll find him and bring him back. Better come with me, King. This might be quite interesting. Yes, here are the tracks. Come on, boy. We're following them.
0: Inside the mine, Jake, Butch, and Pete stood talking, a lantern casting their shadows on the low walls.
12: You've done quite a lot of work, Butch, getting all that rock and rubble cleared out.
4: Now, it's hard for me to get away from the old man, but I did all I could.
8: With three of us working, we should be able to clean this vein out without any trouble, if we can just keep Jim cool long enough.
4: Hey, listen, the dog's barking at
12: him. Likely a rabbit.
1: Hello, boys. Dogs were barking at me.
5: It's Preston.
1: Don't touch that lantern, Jake. Quiet, King. Well, looks as if someone had been working this mine. Last time I saw it, it was full of rocks.
12: I cleared it out. He thought Dan would want to start working it.
1: That was thoughtful of him. And right here, he's been working it himself, and it looks as if he hit pay dirt.
12: Yeah, so he tells me.
1: Does Jim know it?
12: Well, you see, we thought we'd let Dan here tell him. It's kind of a surprise.
8: Oh, it sure is. I can't wait to tell Uncle Jim.
1: Well, that's just fine. Let's all go back now and tell him.
12: I'd like to, Sergeant, but Butch and me have to be shoving along. It's getting late.
1: No, Jake, I want you to come back with me. I may have a little surprise for you, too.
12: Now, we've got to go on.
1: You saw my dog in action yesterday. If I were you, I'd do what I was told.
12: Yeah. Sure, Sergeant. Go back. Lead the way.
1: You lead the way, Jake. King and I will follow.
0: Jim sat with his hand on Shep's collar, waiting for Sergeant Preston's return. As he heard the men approaching, he spoke to the dog.
9: You wait right here beside me, boy. I want you right here when you see Dan again.
1: Go on in, boys. You first, Dan.
9: Shep, back fitter. What's wrong with you?
1: Better hang on to him, Jim. He wants to tear your nephew to pieces.
8: Oh, that dog. I thought he was dead.
9: Who are you?
1: King, watch those men. Stand over in that corner, Jake. You too, Butch. My dog is watching.
9: What's wrong with Shep? I can't hold him, Sergeant.
1: Well, then, why don't you go and catch your dog?
8: No, keep him away.
1: He isn't very glad to see you, it seems.
13: That's because Dan shot him accidentally. He thought Dan wanted to kill him.
1: That isn't the way dogs react to their masters. Throw back your parka hood, Dan.
8: What for?
9: That's not Dan's voice. Dan has a cold.
1: Throw back that hood.
8: All right.
1: Jim, did you say your nephew had a scar on his forehead?
9: Sure, right along the top of it. But that isn't Dan. I can tell by his voice. And Shep must know.
1: You're right, Jim. This isn't Dan. These men were trying to fool you because the blast had blinded you. Uncovered a new vein of gold in your mind.
9: What's it?
1: They were planning to steal it right under your nose.
4: I'll get it now.
1: Stop him, King.
13: Get away. Take him away.
1: All right, King. That does it, boy.
13: Take him away. Don't let him get me. I'll talk. I'll tell all I know.
1: Back, King. Back, fella. That's it. I'm putting all three of you under arrest.
9: Sergeant.
1: Yes, Jim.
9: You better put Shep outside. What with the shock of hearing about my mine and finding this in Dan, I'm getting kind of weak.
1: No. Well, I have King's leash. I'll snap it on Shep. There.
8: If only that bullet had hit him between the eyes.
1: It would have, if it hadn't been for King.
8: Yeah, that dog of yours.
1: Yes, this dog of mine saved Shep, helped capture three crooks, and probably saved Jim's life. That's right, King. Thanks to you, boy, this case is closed.

0: In just a moment, Sergeant Preston will give you a preview of next Wednesday's program. 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The part of Sergeant Preston is played by Paul Sutton. The Challenge of the Yukon is brought to you every Monday, Wednesday, and Friday at the same time by Quaker Puffed Wheat and Quaker Puffed Rice, the breakfast cereal shot from guns. 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
1: Trader Muldoon, in which you will hear how King helps me convict a gang of crooks when they try with fire and killing to end an old man's life. Be sure to tune in Wednesday at the same time for the story of Trader Muldoon.
0: Don't miss this exciting story next Wednesday. Till then, this is J. Michael wishing you goodbye, good luck, and good health from Quaker Puffed Wheat and Quaker Puffed Rice. 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
5: Of the Texas Rangers, starring Joel McRae as Ranger Jace Pearson. Another authentic reenactment of a case transcribed from the files of the Texas Rangers.

0: Names, dates, and places in the following story are fictitious for obvious reasons. The events themselves are a matter of record.
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2: Yeah. Now, that's the way we'll do it on the show. 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
1: Phil, would you like to talk to the listeners during this break in rehearsal?
2: Yeah, Bill, I'd love to. Folks, I'd just like to take a few seconds here to remind you about part of the fine lineup of entertainment for the rest of the evening right here on NBC. Right after Tales of the Texas Rangers, listen to The Big Show with Tallulah Bankhead and all of her darling guest stars. I know you'll want to hear the music and comedy. The Big Show is lined up for you today.
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2: Please, will you slow up a minute? It's the Phil Harris Alice Faye Show, right after The Big Show today, and I hope you'll listen, folks. And now, let's return to Tales of the Texas Rangers.
0: And now, from the files of the Texas Rangers, the case called Hitchhiker.
4: It is shortly after dawn on the morning of April 4th, 1947. Hod Cotter of Boca County, Texas, is driving away from his small ranch on Farm Road 102. Suddenly, he sees a man on the side of the road thumbing a ride.
5: Want a lift, young fella?
6: Yeah, thanks.
5: Well, hop in. You don't mind riding in this old crate. Just listen to her boil.
6: Yeah.
5: Well, where are you heading for?
6: El Paso.
5: Well, I ain't going that far, but I can take you to Elgin.
6: Well, be sure.
5: Kind of out of your way, ain't you?
6: Yeah, that last ride left me off up the line and spent the night under a tree.
5: Yeah, that's tough. Night's mighty cold for this time of year.
6: Mm-hmm.
5: You can cut down to 80 from Elkton, you know.
6: Yeah, I know.
5: It's funny the way you popped out from nowhere. The dang near didn't see you.
6: I'm glad you did. You stopping?
5: Here's for some water. Why, ain't in any rush, are you?
6: No, it's all right. Can I look at this map?
5: Help yourself. And it won't take long.
7: Howdy, Hot. Not out of gas already. You just got some last night.
5: Morning, Charlie. No, it's water this time. I'll eat it. That water cap sure is hot.
7: Oh, let me see there. Yeah, it's that water pump leaking. Better let me put you in a new one, Hod.
5: Oh, well, not right now, Charlie. I've got to get into town.
7: Now, don't go putting it off. That pump ain't going to get no better.
5: And I'll tell you what. I'll leave the car with you when I get back. Around noon.
7: Fine. You figure to take the shortcut?
5: I usually do. Why?
7: You're running to my boy Clark down at the junction. He's working on the roadblock. Constable deputized him about an hour ago.
5: Roadblock? What for?
7: Ain't you heard? Some guy broke jail at Boca. Slugged a deputy bringing in his dinner last night.
5: No.
7: Fact. Wiped his keys and his gun. Tied the poor fella up tight.
5: You don't say.
7: Broke into the locker and changed clothes, too.
5: Imagine that. What's he look like?
7: Well, they ain't had time to get pictures out yet. Whole thing only broke an hour ago when the sheriff came on to relieve his deputy.
5: They don't expect to find their man way over here, do they?
7: Crazy, ain't it? Last place in the world he'd head for.
5: Oh, well, I guess they'll pick him up before long. Gotta be seen, Charlie.
7: Around noon, eh?
5: Yep.
7: Okay, don't forget now.
5: I won't. Say, ain't that something? That guy breaking jail?
6: Yeah. How far away is that junction the gas mill was talking about?
5: He's just around the bend up ahead.
6: Hey, Pop.
5: Huh?
6: When we go through that roadblock, I'm going to be your nephew, understand?
5: What? Huh? Are you kidding, mister?
6: This gun will show you if I'm kidding or not.
5: Well, hey,
6: don't think I won't use it. When I ask you who I am, I'm your nephew. I'm from Dallas. Been staying with you a few days. Get it?
5: Hey, you ain't the fellow in the book.
6: What are you thinking?
5: Watch where you're driving. Now, look, mister.
6: Shut your mouth. There he is, flying us down. I got a bad coat, see? I'll keep my face covered with this handkerchief. This gun's under my coat, point straight at your liver. I ain't fooling, Pop. I got nothing to lose. One break and you're a goner. All I gotta do is let loose this hammer.
8: Morning, Hod.
5: Howdy, Clark.
8: We're checking everybody. Count a jailbreak.
5: Yeah, your pa was telling me.
8: I'm kind of new at this roadblock business. First time ever been on one. Matter of fact, there's a first car stop.
5: You don't say.
8: Yeah. Sheriff's going to get regular deputies here soon. Here's Corporal Rangers, too.
5: You seem to be doing a good job, Park.
8: It's more fun than working in the gas station, anyway. Who's this Reddy Hart?
9: I'm supposed to check, you know.
5: He's my nephew, Fred Smiley. This is Clark Hollister, Fred. You met his dad up the road.
9: Yeah. Howdy, Clark.
8: Oh, I'm pleased to meet you, Mr. Smiley.
5: Sir, Fred's been down to visit me all the last couple of days from Dallas.
8: Oh, Dallas, huh? I was up Dallas myself last year. You got a bad cold?
9: Yeah, I can't seem to shake it. Don't you think we'd better get going, Uncle?
5: Yeah, Clark, can we move on now? I got a lot of things to do down to Elkton.
8: Well, gosh, I'm supposed to ask strangers for identification, papers and stuff, you know.
9: Oh, shucks, you being Hart's nephew, you know. Sure, go ahead.
8: Okay, boys, pass this one through down there, huh?
4: By 9 a.m., the deputized citizens of the roadblocks had been replaced by regular law enforcement officers. A manhunt under the supervision of Texas Ranger Jace Pearson and Sheriff Sam Ford combed the county with dogs and horses, but failed to locate scent or trail of the escaped prisoner. Next afternoon, Ranger Pearson and the sheriff were completing a routine check near the eastern edge of the county.
10: Not many folks around here, Jace. A couple of small ranchers and a store or two just about winded up.
11: Doesn't look too promising, Sheriff.
10: We had another roadblock at that junction we just passed. I see the constable's already called it off.
11: There's not much use keeping the boys out any longer. A man's probably a long way off by now.
10: Must have got through yesterday morning before we set the blocks up.
11: That's the way things break sometimes, Sheriff.
10: There's Charlie Hollister's gas station up ahead. Charlie gets to see everybody in these parts. Anything out of the way happened, you know about it.
12: Evening, Sheriff.
10: Howdy, Charlie. Shake hands with Ranger Pearson.
11: Well, glad to know you, Mr. Hollister.
12: Hey, likewise, Ranger. Got a line on your jailbreaker yet?
11: Yeah, we're still working on it.
10: We're pretty sure he's out of the county anyway.
12: Any cars reported stolen?
11: No, but he could have caught a ride before the news broke. Have you seen his picture, Mr. Hollister?
12: Oh, they had it in the newspaper. But this is a lot better picture.
11: Yeah, how about that young fellow back there?
12: That's my son. Clark, come here a minute.
13: Yeah, Pop.
12: Meet Ranger Pearson, Clark. You know the sheriff.
13: Oh, howdy, Ranger.
8: Sheriff?
11: Hello, Clark.
10: Constable had you working on a roadblock, didn't he, Clark?
8: Yeah, just for a spell.
11: Did they keep you busy?
8: No.
11: You've seen Ree's picture, haven't you, Clark?
8: Oh, yeah. Sure didn't come through while I was on duty, though, Ranger.
10: Well, appreciate you helping out, Clark.
8: Oh, not at all. Anytime you need me, Sheriff.
10: Thanks. I'll call on you if I do. See you later, Charlie.
12: All right.
10: We're going to check a few more houses up the line.
11: So long.
12: Oh, say, Sheriff.
10: Yeah?
12: Hey, you figuring to stop at Hart Carter's?
10: Yeah, why?
12: Would you tell him I'm still waiting on him for that water pump? The old so-and-so was going to leave me his car yesterday.
10: Sure thing, Charlie. I'll tell him.
8: Probably forgot all about it. Nephew visiting him and all.
12: What nephew? I never heard Hart had no nephew.
8: Well, neither I till I met him. Been with him a couple of days, Hart said.
12: Sure is funny. I've known Hart 30 years. He never mentioned any nephew to me.
11: What'd this fellow look like, Clark?
8: Well, couldn't rightly see. He had a bad cold, though. Was blowing his nose in a big handkerchief.
11: You better take another look at this picture. Try to remember.
8: Well, Jim, I'm not sure, but Hart told me it was his nephew.
12: Wait a minute. Hart was riding some young fellow when he come through here. Let me see that picture again, Ranger.
11: This look like him?
12: Well, I ain't too sure. Come to think of it, he had his face buried in a road map.
11: Well, didn't Hart tell you it was his nephew?
12: No. Funny, ain't it? You'd have thought it was just some hitchhiker Hart had picked up.
11: Sheriff, maybe we better get up to Carter's and check on this nephew.
10: That's Hart's place up there ahead.
11: I'll pull up here.
10: Hart lives here alone, runs a few head of cattle. You'll get a kick out of Hart. The old coot's a real character.
11: He doesn't seem to be in.
10: I guess not. We could go in and see if anything's been disturbed. Hart never locks up.
11: Left his breakfast stuff on the table.
10: Yeah, Hart never was much of a housekeeper.
11: This isn't today's breakfast, Sheriff.
10: How do you mean, Jace?
11: Looks like he's been gone a couple of days. This milk's sour. The butter's turning rancid.
10: You're sure right.
11: Sheriff.
10: What is it, Jace?
11: Didn't Carter say his nephew'd been staying here with him?
13: That's what he told Clark.
11: There's only one plate here.
13: And one coffee cup.
11: Hollister said the man with Carter looked like a hitchhiker.
13: Yeah.
11: Hid his face behind a map or a handkerchief when anybody might see him.
13: By golly, you don't...
11: Sheriff, we were hunting for one missing man. Now I got a hunch we're looking for two. Charlie Hollister and his son gave us a few more details, and then I put out an all-points bulletin, including a description of Hod Carter's car. Sheriff and I started west, the direction the car had been heading when last seen. All night long, we woke up sleeping gas station operators, grocers, and cafe owners.
13: Yeah, don't seem likely they could go this far without eating or gassing up.
11: No, it must have turned somewhere along the line.
13: And the question is, north or south?
11: We'll have to check both.
13: You know, Jace, I'm worried about Hart. I can't see Reeves lugging an old man very far.
11: Well, Carter got him to a roadblock. Maybe he figured to use him again. You said everybody knows the old man.
13: Yeah, Hart's a fixture around this country. Been here longer than I can remember. Ornery cuss sometimes. Independent as a hog on ice. But you couldn't help liking him.
11: Don't give him up yet, Sheriff. No use borrowing trouble.
13: I guess not. County line up ahead a couple of miles.
11: You going to stay with me? I'm glad to have you along.
13: I'd like to, Jace. Like to a lot, but I ought to be...
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11: Balloon aerial's in the trunk. You want to give me a hand, Sheriff?
13: Sure thing.
11: 22, that's Clay Morgan's unit. You know him?
13: I can't say I do.
11: Ah, here she is. I'll hook up the gas.
13: Think he's got news on Reeves, Jace?
11: That's possible.
13: Starrett, that's a long way south of here.
11: Yeah, I got 50 feet of cable here. That'll give me plenty of pickup.
13: Yeah, and I was thinking, Reeves sure gave us the slip if he's way down there.
11: Well, we'll find out in a minute. If you raise the balloon the rest of the way, Sheriff, I'll get back on the phone.
13: Right, Jace.
11: Be careful not to get any kinks in that line.
13: I'll watch it.
11: Unit 10 to Unit 22. Unit 10 to Unit 22.
14: Unit 22 to Unit 10. Is my signal clear?
11: Signal clear, Unit 22. Have you information for this unit?
14: Yes, Unit 10. Car described your APB this day was observed in Starrett at 7:30 this morning.
13: You hear him all right, Chase?
11: Fine. Clay says the car was seen. 10-4. Is identification positive, Unit 22?
14: Positive, Unit 10. Witness here identified driver from photo as fugitive from Boca County.
11: What about Hart?
13: I'll check.
11: Unit 10's bulletin described two men in car. Did your witness identify the second passenger also?
14: Witness states one man in car at the time. Fugitive only.
0: In just a moment, we will continue with Tales of the Texas Rangers, starring Joel McRae as Ranger Jace Pearson.
1: This week, nearly 3 million of our nation's youth are celebrating the 42nd anniversary of the Boy Scouts of America. These 3 million youths are currently benefiting from the Boy Scout program. And on the sidelines, looking on with approval, are more than 19 million former Scouts. For the past 42 years, the Boy Scouts of America have been training good citizens. Today, the program goes forward through the efforts of the nation's 735,000 adult volunteer Scout leaders. Perhaps you would like to help as a Scout leader. If you would, call your local Scout headquarters and volunteer your services. This year, the nation's Scouts are setting forth on a new 3-year program known as Forward on Liberty's Team. The Scout leaders see the new program as a challenge that the youth of America may have available a program of character development so that they may be trained on their honor to do their duty to God and their duty to their country. Happy birthday to the Boy Scouts of America. And now let's return to Tales of the Texas Rangers.

0: You sure made good time.
1: Oh, Clay, I didn't want to hold you up.
2: Well, I think we really got your fugitive bottled up this time.
1: Yeah, I came through one of your roadblocks.
2: And I thought we might take our horses down the other way and work in.
1: That's a good idea. Why don't you load your horse in my trailer with charcoal? We can take my unit.
2: All right. Come on, Dan, old boy, over this way. Come on.
1: What's the story, Clay?
2: Reeves pulled up at the Five Point Station just outside town here, got his tank filled, and hightailed off without paying.
1: All right, well, Dan, hold it up, boy. Which way'd he go?
2: Well, he took off east from the station.
1: East, huh? He's been heading just about every way but up since he broke jail.
2: Yeah, Reeves must know the car's hot by this time, Jase.
1: No word from old man Carter, though, eh?
2: No. Maybe we'll find him in a gully somewhere. We got men backtracking toward Boca for his body. All right, in you go, boy. Come on. Hey, you mind getting that phone, Jase? All the boys are out in the blockade.
1: I'll take it.
2: There you are, Danny boy.
3: That's right. Get an ambulance out there right away.
1: Thanks.
2: What's up, Jase?
1: Carter's been found on a side road 12 miles south of here.
2: How is he?
1: Pretty bad, but he's still alive. Let's get going.
2: I guess we beat the ambulance here, Jase.
1: Yeah. Pardon us, folks. Stand back, please.
2: Hey, let us through here.
1: Thank you very much.
2: Let us through here.
1: Mr. Carter?
4: Ranger?
1: How is he, Jase? He took a real pistol whipping. If you want to move, it might be a concussion.
4: I'm all right.
1: Does it hurt you to talk?
4: No.
1: Reeves do this to you?
4: Yeah. I run, he slugged me.
1: How long ago has this been, Mr. Carter?
4: I don't know. What time is it now?
1: It's 10:15, Mr. Carter.
4: An hour, maybe. Maybe longer.
1: It must be longer than that, Jase. Gas station man reported Reeves was alone. That's nearly 3 hours ago.
4: I was with him then.
1: You were?
4: Yeah. Then he scrounged down on the floor. Kept that gun in my neck. He'd used it, too, if I'd let out a peep.
1: Well, that puts us a lot closer to him. Which way did he go, Carter?
4: I couldn't say. Go every which way. Kept off main road. See? Is that car moving from here?
1: Yeah, don't try to turn your head. Yeah, the car's gone.
4: Oh, didn't think he did go after running to that tree.
2: Must have been that tree there, Chief.
1: Yeah, it took quite a smack from the looks of it.
2: Yeah. Hey, the ambulance is coming, Chief.
1: Good.
4: He was driving. There was Reeves at the wheel.
1: I see. But you don't know where he was heading.
4: I don't. Wait a minute. He did say once he was going to try for Mitchell.
5: Right over here. Stretcher, boys. Over here.
1: Thanks, Mr. Carter. You're going to be all right.
4: Yeah.
2: Did he say Mexico, Jason?
1: Yeah. We got to stop him before he gets there. Time was running short now, and we knew it. We alerted all officers to be on the lookout for Reeves within 50-mile radius. Then we continued up that road. Wandered into the foothills, getting worse all the time.
2: Reeves has to be pretty desperate to take this kind of punishment.
1: Yeah, the road's not much better than a cow path from here on.
2: You been up here before, Jase?
1: Yeah. Only goes a few miles more. A couple of Mexican families have shacks up there in the hills.
2: Reeves will never make Mexico on this road, then.
1: Yeah, he wouldn't know that. He'd think it goes straight through.
2: Yeah.
1: Men on foot might keep going. Rough hiking over those hills, though. Yeah, Reeves mightn't have had any other choice. Maybe sooner than we figure.
2: How so, Jase?
1: Look at our temp gauge. Boiler he's driving would be blowing up by this time.
2: Yeah, you'd think so.
1: Keep an eye out for it. He might have...
2: What's the matter, Jase?
1: Look behind us.
2: Hey, how do you like that? Bob Carter's car. Not a bad hiding place behind those rocks. Coming from our direction, you'd have never guessed it was there.
1: I wouldn't have seen it at all if I hadn't been watching the rearview mirror.
2: Boy, that wreck sure didn't do this car any good.
1: I don't think that's what stopped it, though. See that puddle under the radiator?
2: Mm-hmm.
1: That water pump's still leaking.
2: And Reeves might have pulled up here for a little shut-eye while the engine cooled down.
1: Yeah, and while he waited, water drained right out of the bottom.
2: Yeah. There's not a house in sight. Mr. Reeves drew himself a long walk.
1: Yeah, here's his track. Start down the road. Uh-oh.
2: What, Jase?
1: He's turned off to the right.
2: Yeah, looks like he's aiming for that dry wash.
1: Nothing ahead of that but the mountains.
2: If he's still figuring to get to Mexico, he's sure doing it the hard way.
1: Yeah. Unless maybe he saw something out there. Something we don't see. Come on, Clay. Let's get the horses and find out.

0: seems to know where he's going, all right.
1: Yeah, heading straight for the mountains.
0: I can't see why he didn't stick to the road.
1: Oh, Reeves knows what he's doing. He's been playing too smart so far to pull any.
0: Ooh, who charged the wool boy?
2: Oh, Dan, who? What you got there, Jace?
1: Here's our answer. Burro tracks.
0: So that's what he saw from the road, a burro.
1: He came up to it, got on. Yeah, see where the marks overlap Reeves' footprints?
0: Yeah, I see. Then he rode off toward the mountain.
1: Wait a minute. Somebody was on that burro already. See the trail coming toward us? A grazing animal wouldn't walk that straight.
0: Yeah, you're right, Jace.
1: Yeah. Going away, the tracks are deeper.
0: They're carrying double. You said there were Mexicans in these hills, huh?
1: Yeah, a couple families.
0: Well, they'd have water and food.
1: Yeah, and Reeves needs both. We better keep going, Clay. We followed the burro trail across the dry wash. From there, it took practically a straight line through the brush and rocks toward the base of a jagged ridge in the distance. But before we got there, a figure came into view from behind one of the lower foothills.
0: Jason, there's your burro coming his way.
1: Yeah, with a Mexican on him.
2: Come on, Charlie.
0: Yep.
2: Let's move, boy. Come on.
0: Ooh, ooh.
1: Hold it. Hold up. Hold it.
3: Buenos dias, senor Rangers.
1: Buenos dias.
0: Howdy.
3: Ah, it's big surprise to see Rangers way down here.
1: Yeah, we're looking for a man. Here's his picture. You seen him around?
3: Gracias. Pero sí. Sí, it's the same man. Seguro. You are looking for this man?
1: Yeah. Where'd you see him?
3: But he is in my house.
1: Now?
3: Sí, senor. I meet him on the road. I ride him on Nita here to the house. And I lead him to sleep on hammock. He's very tired out. He asked me to put water in his car and drive it back to the house. He promised me a dollar.
1: He won't give you a dollar, my friend. More likely give you a bullet.
3: Oh, Mother Mia. He's a bad man?
1: He's plenty bad. Now tell me, is there a way we can ride up to your house without his seeing us?
3: See, the road. She go there, but he's all in the open.
1: We may have to rush him, Jason.
3: No, oh, no, no, senores, por favor. Mi esposa, mi niña.
1: Yeah, we can't do that, Clay. This man's senor. Wife and children are there.
3: Please, senores, they will be killed.
0: Well, we'll have to get Reeves away from the house somehow.
1: Yeah. Senor, you say this man expects you to drive his car to your house for him?
3: Si, si, si.
1: Well, then you're not going to disappoint him. Let's go back and get the water in the car.
3: You mean I'm going to drive the car to him the way you want me?
1: Yeah. Only we're going to be in the back seat. Come on, Clay. Let's go, Charky.
3: Senor Ranger, I am very scared.
1: There's nothing to be scared of. You just do as we tell you. Is that your house up ahead?
3: Si, senor. Get down. He will see you.
1: Okay, Clay. We'll latch on to Reeves' little trick. Down on the floor.
2: Right, Jace.
1: See him yet?
3: I can't see the hammock, senor. But he is not there.
1: No, what could have happened?
2: Down, Clay. Yeah.
3: I guess Maria, my wife, she's maybe giving him something to eat in the house.
1: Okay. Stop the car off to one side, 50 feet from the house.
3: Si, senor. I am almost there, senor.
1: All right, now. Remember what we told you.
3: I am plenty scared.
1: Buck up. Just don't cross it. You'll make out all right. I wish I could believe that myself. I can say that again.
3: Senor! Your car. She is ready.
4: Okay. Put the water in.
3: Si, senor. I put the water in. She's all ready to go.
4: All right, don't
3: rush me. Oh, no, senor.
1: So far, so good. Let him get in the car before we take him.
4: Hey, what's the big idea of parking over there? Did you drive to the door?
3: I am sorry, senor. I didn't know, senor.
4: Yeah.
3: I don't want no money, senor.
4: Huh?
3: Please. I know you say you pay. But it's all right. I don't want it. You go now, por favor.
4: What do you mean you don't want money? You need money bad. What's the big idea anyway? Just what do you know? Come on, off with
3: no,
4: it.
3: No,
4: what
3: do
4: you know?
1: You'll have to take him now, Clay. With you,
4: Jimmy. Tell me,
3: por favor.
4: All right, Reeves. Get away from him. Put your hands up.
3: Come on.
4: Good work, Jace. You got him.
1: Pulling that gun, that was a mistake, Reeves.
4: I'm sorry I didn't kill you, copper.
1: All right, just try these cuffs on for size, Reeves.
4: Oh, my hat.
1: Here, let's see it. Now you're just nicked. But it'd be a long time before you use that thumb again for hitchhiking.

0: In just a moment, we will tell you the results of the case you have just heard.
1: Hello, friends. This is Jack Parr. I'll be with you later this evening with the $64 question, but right now I'd like to remind you about some of the other great shows this evening on the NBC Radio Network. In just a few minutes, you'll hear The Big Show with Tallulah Bankhead and a big array of guest stars. And, of course, Meredith Wilson will be on hand to direct the Big Show orchestra and chorus. 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And then, right after The Big Show, stick around for the Phil Harris Alice Faye Show with Frankie Remley, Julius Abruzzo, Brother William, and the entire Harris household. It's a program that's sure to please you. Later today, Theater Guild on the Air will bring you stars from Hollywood and Broadway in an exciting Broadway play. And right after Theater Guild on the Air, I'll be back with a pocket full of money and the $64 question. I'll be talking to a lot of contestants tonight, and maybe you will hear one of your neighbors. So why not stay tuned right now to the NBC for a whole evening of great entertainment. I'll be looking for you in our radio audience tonight. And now, let's get back to the tales of the Texas Rangers.
0: And now, here are the results of the case you have just heard.
2: Al Reeves was returned to Boca County, where he was convicted not only of the crimes for which he had been waiting trial, but for jailbreak, armed robbery, and kidnapping as well. Sentence was set at 10 years on each count, 40 years in all, to be served in the state penitentiary at Huntsville.
0: And here once again is the star of our show, Joel McRae.
3: There's an interesting story I heard a short time ago from our good friend and technical advisor, Captain M.T. Lone Wolf Gonzalez. It seems that a good many years ago, a Ranger captain was assigned as bodyguard to escort President William H. Taft on a tour through Texas. At every stop made by the party, the Ranger captain was required to precede the president as they stepped from the train. Amid shouts of, "There's a Texas Ranger," the President of the United States found his popularity and appeal in Texas second to that of the Ranger. Somewhat embarrassed, the Ranger turned to the chief executive and said, "Mr. President, don't mind them. They just don't want me to feel bad." So long, folks. See you next week.
0: Next week, Joel McRae in another authentic reenactment of a case from the files of the Texas Rangers.

McCrae will soon be seen in San Francisco Story, a Warner Brothers release. The cast included Tony Barrett, Tim Graham, Lou Krugman, Nestor Paiva, Ed Begley, and Herb Ellis. Technical advisor was Captain M.T. Lone Wolf Gonzalez of the Texas Rangers. This story was transcribed and adapted by Lawrence Goldman, and the program was produced and directed by Stacy Keach. Hal Gibney speaking.

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2: 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Here is the adventurous story of the early West. The tamed and the untamed, from the Pecos to Powder River, Dodge City to Poker Flat, these are the towns they fought to live in and lived to fight for, teeming crucibles of pioneer freedom. Frontier!